0: banked on hauling cargo into the U.S. free of charge, are now struggling to find the necessary cash after the tariffs on a range of Canadian goods went into effect. The co-owner of Toronto-based customs brokerage Hemisphere Freight says clients who make sweatshirts, metal coils, agriculture machinery, and other items have all pushed back shipments. The Prime Minister says Canada will go back to the bargaining table on a trade deal if the U.S. changes its attitude.
1: An attitude at the negotiation table that Canada is a subsidiary of the United States. The Canadian industry is going to be disadvantaged relative to American industry. That we're going to set up terms so that over time, Canadian industry is going to face constant headwinds. That's not something we're going to accept.
0: Retired diplomat Jeremy Kinsman shared his thoughts on all this earlier today on CFAX.
2: Howard Lutnick, whom I don't know, but I know people who know him, and I guess the most generous thing I could say is that this is not a nice man.
0: He says negotiations were progressing until that U.S. Secretary of Commerce entered all the talks.
2: He had signaled the day before he didn't like the deal. He came in and he came with a bunch of new demands. One is that Canada wouldn't have freedom to negotiate our own trade agreements with other countries. That is the whole kind of substance of Mark Carney's diversification project.
0: In other news, the power outage caused by that vehicle hitting a hydro pole near Royal Roads University decreasing quickly. There are now just 83 people without power close to the university at this hour. Just over 30 active wildfires, according to the BC Wildfire Service, across the island. Closest one to Victoria on Empress Mountain. It's under control. Covers a fraction of a hectare. There are 4 fires east of Renfrew. 2 more were discovered today. 3 considered out of control, the other being held. All are small fires. Victoria Police thanking the public for their tips after a 40-year-old man who left a parole community residential facility without authorization on Friday was located today. Christopher Hinton has been arrested based on that information. Starting next month, you'll have the option to take the bus to catch your flight at Victoria Airport. BC Transit and the Transit Commission are launching the new Route 72A Swartz Bay YYJ downtown to provide additional service to the airport during early morning and late night travel times. The expanded service starts in 2 weeks on September the 8th, and regular transit fares will apply. The new trips will travel along the existing Route 72 between downtown Victoria and Swartz Bay with an added stop at Victoria International Airport. Delta South MLA Ian Patton says constituents in his district have approached him in recent months saying they were unhappy with the direction in which the BC Conservatives were moving. Patton, who announced today he's leaving the Conservative caucus to sit as an independent, also says that direction no longer aligned with his beliefs. He says he felt very comfortable with the Conservatives before the party's new leader, Kerry Lynn Finley, was elected at the end of May. Patton joins Peter Millibar as MLAs who've left the caucus this month. The BC government says all public post-secondary institutions have received updates on how to prevent drug overdoses on campus. The guidelines contain more information on employee education and expanded guidance. The government says the recommendations will help improve campus safety and protect communities in the ongoing toxic drug crisis. Sports coming up.
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0: Contending on is Canada at the Little League World Series. Canada is represented by Vancouver Little Mountain. They scored 3 in the 7th today, beating Panama 3-2. Canada takes on South Korea tomorrow. The Royals made a big deal today involving local product Eli McCamey. He's off to Tri-Cities in exchange for veteran forward Savin Virk, who wanted a new chance after putting up 46 points in 50 games with the Americans last season. Some draft picks are going back and forth as well. Harbor Cats' Jeremiah Arnett has been honored as the West Coast League Pitcher of the Year for 2026. He finished 5-2 with a 2.15 ERA. Blue Jays are off. Mariners host Philadelphia. I'm Steve Young. If it's happening, it's here on CFAX 1070. It's coming up to 5:08.
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10: Seatbelt.
11: Good afternoon, Victoria. Thank you so much for being here today on... It's still continuing to be a really nice day outside.
10: Sure is.
11: Looks like we might have hit our peak there. It looks like 25 degrees in some places.
10: Yeah, I guess it's quite mild. We're a little colder, so we're 17.
11: Yeah. I guess the airport's better.
10: Yeah. Oh, yeah. Sydney. Psh.
11: Yeah. I say better. One degree warmer.
10: Oh, a degree warmer. You think it's 23, though. And see, that's kind of like inner city. You know, you're not near a lot of water out there.
11: For sure. I mean, nowhere near as nice as Port Alberni, and they're 29 degrees.
10: Ugh. But hot.
11: Isn't always the case, though, in the Alberni Valley.
10: Uh-huh.
11: Yeah. A little bit warmer.
10: It was rainy the other day.
11: True. And it looks like we'll see a little bit of rain upcoming this week, potentially on Thursday.
10: Maybe.
11: But not too much.
10: Hopefully no more thunderstorms, though.
11: For sure. Because, like, double-edged sword there, the rain helps with the fires, but the storms also bring lightning, which caused them.
10: I don't think we got very much rain, you know. Like, I woke up the next morning, I didn't notice it until, you know, the park bench was wet.
11: Yeah.
10: That was it. The whole ground was dry by the time we got out there.
11: Yeah, because I went out Saturday morning and noticed that, yeah, it was a little damp in places that, you know, the landscaping sprinklers beyond the area that it usually wets.
10: Mm-hmm.
11: You know, it'll splash on the sidewalk there a bit. But no, this kind of goes out into the road and further away. So we did get a little rain overnight.
10: A little bit of rain, but a little bit of thunder and lightning. So not always a great mix. Looks like, wildfires a little bit happening. And
11: kind of cool to see what's happening in the Saanich Peninsula now if you're a farmer, because evidently potatoes are game on.
10: Yeah, I was excited about this. I've been trying to find an excuse for us to talk about potatoes all afternoon, Josh.
11: You have been. And
10: because
11: this is your excuse,
10: Jade. Because, first of all, I did not know my entire life that it's been 40 years since we could grow potatoes here. Because there was, you know, a whole, like, I'll have to use, like, the actual words here, but it was restricted for a while because of I can't find what my notes said. It was like a microbio something or other.
11: The golden nematode.
10: There you go. You have the name for it and everything. Yeah. So I guess this was affecting crops for a long time, since, like, the 80s.
11: Right.
10: I would have never thought that here that we couldn't have, you know, potatoes being grown, because I in my opinion, I feel like we're probably a great place to grow potatoes when it comes to all the things I've learned about growing potatoes. People do it in like those little buckets. You get a couple different Tupperwares and there's a whole system you can create yourself to grow potatoes. But inland, it's been a bit of an issue.
11: I've been wanting to do that on my balcony for a bit, but I'm afraid that by the time I get a bucket big enough, it's going to be too heavy to move around if I needed to.
10: That was the problem we ran into when we tried it ourselves, so we kind of gave up. But, one day I hope to make our own potatoes. I'm quite the potato fanatic. I'm actually very jealous because in the UK they have these, like, little restaurants that are specifically, like, mashed potato bars.
11: Mm-hmm.
10: There's a place called Spudtacular that I was told about in the UK, and it's a tiny mashed potato restaurant.
11: Oh!
10: Yeah, you get, like, all the flavors. You mash potatoes as a base, and then you can choose between, you know, like sausages or whatever have you, gravy, chicken, all sorts of haggis, you know, if you're in some parts of some places. I know. Ugh.
11: Ugh,
10: not for me, but, you know, in Edinburgh, you know.
11: I've seen videos of, since we're on the subject of potatoes and the yummy things you can make with them.
10: There's so many things.
11: I mean, beyond the glorious French fry, I do like a tater tot.
10: Yes.
11: But also a baked potato. And I've seen videos of those, much in the same vein as you were saying with the mashed potatoes.
10: Yeah, you know what? So I was reading a thing online that the love for baked potatoes has been going down. Baked potatoes are apparently uncool. This is a quote unquote from a website called like YouGov. So I don't. When did the baked potato get so uncool? I think that baked potatoes and mashed potatoes are the greatest.
11: You could do so many things with a baked potato.
10: Could you imagine, though, if we had, like, now that we have the potential to grow potatoes here.
11: Yes.
10: We could have our potato bars. We could have like a baked potato, mashed potato restaurant bar.
11: Yeah.
10: Or one of those food trucks. Here's a glorious idea. Someone make a mashed potato, baked potato food truck. I think I saw something like a baked potato one recently though.
11: You know I think you're right.
10: Soberfest.
11: Yeah. Yes, they did have a baked potato
10: and
11: truck
10: they
11: out there.
10: Loaded. Oh my goodness. If I had not just devoured a Greek salad, I had chosen the Greek salad first. That's what the cravings wanted.
11: Yeah, of course.
10: But I'm devastated I never tried one of those baked potatoes because they were loaded.
11: I do like a good loaded baked potato.
10: You need so many things.
11: You can do all kinds of stuff. Baked potato with chili on it.
10: Yeah.
11: Oh.
10: Isn't that like a menu item at Wendy's?
11: Yeah,
10: I think
11: it is.
10: So. Yeah. And hey, you know what? You know who never gave up on baked potatoes is Wendy's.
11: Truth.
10: So, you know, they, yes. Long live, you know, baked potato.
11: Hey, and chili for that matter.
10: Apparently it was National Potato Day last Wednesday. I missed my day.
11: We missed like,
10: yeah.
11: Can't win them all though.
10: You know, now I'm going to almost dedicate Wednesdays to specific potato dishes, and my kid is going to hate everything about it.
11: What? He doesn't like potatoes?
10: No, he's a weirdo. He doesn't like. He likes French fries. He likes tater tots. He likes those hash browns that are flat. But the kid does not like mashed potatoes, and he's like 8.
11: That is
10: mashed potatoes
11: concerning.
10: And gravy. I said, this is what I lived off of as a child, you know?
11: Yeah. I mean, even like, if you do it right, those packet mashed potatoes aren't too bad.
10: Yeah, I know a few people who are actually like very much dedicated to having those packet ones, but I like the skins and stuff in my potatoes.
11: I'm the same way.
10: Yeah.
11: My partner has not been big on like the putting the peels in the mashed potatoes. Growing up, that's how they had it. But that's what I say.
10: Mm-hmm.
11: Not only more nutrients, but you also get more roughage that way.
10: Okay. Yeah.
11: Higher in fiber.
10: Okay. Some people don't like it, I guess.
11: I guess there's. To each their own.
10: To each their own, indeed. But hey, that's the case with potatoes in general, though. You can make so many friggin' things with potatoes.
11: So many!
10: Yes, potato chips, roast potatoes, hash browns, tater tots, potato salad. Am I making you all want potatoes yet? I hope so.
11: You make me want potatoes. Yeah. I hope we're having potatoes for dinner tonight.
10: 1% in this survey that I was looking at, by the way, said they don't like potatoes. They are 1%, not my friend.
11: They are wrong. 1%.
10: Yeah.
11: Potatoes aside, traffic and weather time with Jade.
10: We've got to reserve time for potatoes. Long live Victoria to Langford. It's about 30 minutes just underneath that. We're seeing congestion still building around the interchange, but it's pretty smooth. It smooths out well before you're approaching the Helmkin ramp. Still seeing those incident markers and that closure still in effect on Souk Road between Aldine Avenue and Acacia Drive on Souk Road. So you're going to want to go around that to get into Colwood and Royal Bay. Going down Whale Road or Goldstream off Violent Highway is your best bet. And then down onto Veterans Memorial Parkway where you will have a smooth travel the rest of the way into Souk and Royal Bay. Not seeing much congestion in those routes anymore like we were. And yes, there was an outage due to that incident because it involved a power pole. Now it's only affecting 83 customers and that power is due to go back on tomorrow morning at 6 a.m. for those 83 folks without power right now. But it was above like the 3,000 mark earlier. So that's an improvement. Tonight, Victoria, it's a low of 14 degrees, clear skies into tomorrow where it's mainly sunshine, 24. Nanaimo is 17. Oh, you know what? Getting some texts here. Brenda says it's 27 Langford right now. Hooey! Quadra Village also 27 degrees.
6: 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QP, better services, better communities.
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11: Our next guest is no stranger to these airwaves. He served four terms as councillor in View Royal and then two more terms as mayor before being defeated in 2022 by the current mayor, Sid Tobias. Now, of course, we know Sid Tobias opting not to seek re-election this fall. So David Screech says he's ready to return to municipal politics and citing concerns around things like housing policy, transportation, taxation, and even community engagement in one of the region's fastest growing municipalities. The Times columnist, full credit there, they first reported his candidacy earlier this month, but here to talk about it is David Screech himself. David, welcome to the program, sir.
25: Thank you, Josh. Good afternoon.
11: So you've been away from municipal politics for 4 years now. What convinced you that this was the right time to run for mayor again?
25: Well, I mean, I've been away, but I have missed it for the time I've been gone. You know, I always enjoyed being on council and enjoyed working for the community, and I'm now pretty much retired. We closed our store and our business, and I'm doing a little bit of work, but I can devote myself to being mayor if I should be elected, and I have the time, and I feel like I still have quite a bit to offer the broader community.
11: That election in 22, you only lost that by a narrow margin. I'm going to say like 200 and something votes. Looking back, what do you think voters were telling you then, and what would you do differently now if elected this time?
25: Well, I mean, whenever you look back on any situations, you look at things and realize you could have handled certain incidents in a different manner. I think that's only human nature, and I certainly realize that. It was a funny election last time on the heels of COVID. I think 36 incumbent mayors across BC lost in that election. There was a general mood of discontent and unhappiness. I think the bad turnout didn't help me. But having said all that, I also understand that the residents were not happy, or some of the residents weren't. And I have some work to do to regain that and show that I can do the job for them.
11: You've said that View Royal needs to push back against some of the province's housing directives. What specifically would you challenge, and how would you balance that with the need for more housing generally in the region?
25: Well, I mean, I've always been a proponent in View Royal, and people know this, and I got criticized for it, but of putting density on our major corridors. So around the Vic General Hospital, the Island Highway, putting the density there while trying to keep the character of the established neighborhoods the same. And of course, with the province's new mandates, it's going to become increasingly difficult to keep those neighborhoods the same. And they just don't have the infrastructure to deal with it. So I think there needs to be some trade-off with the province of working about where we want to put the density in View Royal. And I think that, that I do have some experience. I know how to work with the cabinet ministers. I know how to work with the province. And I would like to think that I can get their ear and at least have those discussions.
11: When it comes to property taxes, pretty much everywhere has seen significant increases, some communities more than other. And you've argued that property tax increases in View Royal have become unsustainable. If elected, what are one or two concrete things that you would do in order to keep them under control?
25: Well, I mean, I think the one thing that we really have to do is convince the senior levels of government that municipalities need other forms of revenue. We can't just rely on property tax. So whether that's a share of a sales tax or, what it is, I don't know. But, yeah, View Royal taxes have gone up over 30% in the last 4 years. And that is at a time of record new revenue as well, because there's been considerable of new construction. And it's just not sustainable for us to keep on doing that. And we've also seen in that time, we've seen a real cut in services in View Royal. The standards of upkeep have changed. They've been reduced. So people are, in fact, getting less for their tax dollars, even though the taxes have gone up.
10: Is there one thing about View Royal you think people take for granted?
25: I don't know if they take it for granted, but we do. I mean, we have a wonderful smaller community. We're about 12,000. We have more parks in View Royal when you think of Thetis Lake and then all the municipal parks. And we're the geographic center of Greater Victoria, so it's an amazing location to get anywhere. So I don't know if we take it for granted so much, but I think it's kind of undersung just what a wonderful community View Royal is. And I think that'll be one of the residents' main concerns, is how we keep it that way in the face of the growth and in face of the fact that all the traffic, of course, has to come through View Royal to get to the West Shore.
11: And speaking of that, my next question, you have a long history of working on regional transportation issues, including with the CRD. And no stranger is traffic to View Royal, but what would you say the biggest transportation problem facing View Royal is today, and what could a mayor realistically do to improve it?
25: Well, I mean, the biggest challenge, of course, is the fact that we are the pinch point. Everybody has to come through us. I was glad this term to see that a regional transportation service was formed. I mean, I've long thought that that was necessary. And of course, the next step is to enact that and to get that doing some work. But the biggest thing we need is for the province to come to the table and say, this region needs major investments in modern day sophisticated transportation methods When we look ahead, I mean, we're almost 500,000 now across the region. We're a rapidly growing city when you look at the entire area. And, you know, and that's another thing that I would really argue for the mayor of View Royal is that they have to be a regional player. You want to be a strong voice for your community. But the only way we're going to move the whole area forward is to move forward as a region. And so that takes being a regional player as well.
11: Final moments with David Screech, who intends to seek the mayor's chair yet again in View Royal this October after a four-year break away from politics. And I'll leave you with this one because it's kind of the big one here. Ryan Painter launched his campaign today. And when I look at his platform, I see some overlap with what you're talking about. Traffic congestion, getting better value for taxpayers, and pushing back against some provincial policies. If a View Royal voter is trying to decide between David Screech and Ryan Painter, what's the biggest difference between the two of you?
25: Well, I don't know a lot about Ryan. I believe he was just the director of communications for the BC Conservative Party until the end of December. I think one of the big differences is I have a proven track record. I have a lot of experience. I personally feel that someone should have to be a councillor before they go for the mayor's seat. I think I'm approachable. I have a reputation for being reasonable and fair. And I'm glad Ryan stepped up. I think that's what makes democracy work, is that there'll be a race for mayor. And I wish him all the best, and we shall see how it goes.
11: And we wish you all the best as well, Sir David Screech, the former councillor and mayor of View Royal, depending on how far back in time you look, and he wants to do so again come this October. Appreciate the conversation today, sir. All the best.
25: Nope. Thank you for having me on. Okay. Bye-bye.
11: Take care. Bye-bye. So there you go. Now within 1 hour span, we've had a conversation with both candidates for mayor of View Royal. You can hear Ryan Painter's conversations with Adam Sterling on his broadcast. And of course, what David Screech had to say today, just now on the Josh and Jade's podcast. Traffic and weather time with Jade.
10: Taking a peek at our congestion levels and how they have hopefully improved. And they have. Victoria to Langford is about 20 minutes, just over that, but underneath 25, thankfully. Still seeing that closure in Colwood area, Souk Road, Aldine Avenue. There is a closure due to a motor vehicle colliding with a power pole in the 1 o'clock hour. So that closure remains in effect. It goes from Aldine Avenue to Acacia Drive. You're going to have to go around either going down Gold Stream, which seems a little bit better. Aldine Avenue is also open, so if you live in the area of, you know, Pickford and Hagel and Aldine, you'll probably want to go down Aldine just to get home. Otherwise, you'll have to go down Goldstream, Whale Road, go around down Veterans Memorial Parkway, where there's a bit of congestion down Veterans Memorial Parkway, but it doesn't go past Meadford, thankfully, right now. Tonight in Victoria, it's low 14 degrees, clear skies into tomorrow, where it's a beautiful day, mainly sunshine, a high of 24. In Esquimalt, we are at 17.
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1: I'm Steve Young with your CFAX 1070 News Update. Two BC MLAs who have recently defected from the Provincial Conservatives say, we're going to form a new party. Ian Patton, the MLA for Delta South, says the Conservatives' direction under the new party leader, Carolyn Finley, no longer aligns with his beliefs, and he intends to form a new party with Peter Milibar, who left the party earlier this month. Patton says in a statement, their intention is to give a home to those who feel politically homeless in BC. Milibar joined Patton to speak with reporters in Victoria, saying they plan to register as an official party with Elections BC before the fall legislative session. The former opposition finance critic says he and Patton could be a party of two, but he was hearing from Conservative caucus members that some may still come, some may not. I'm Steve Young. 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
34: The nice thing about doing play-by-play for the Lions is you get to travel to most of the major cities in our beautiful country. In Ottawa, it means walking to the Parliament buildings and then lunch in the Byward Market District. A trip to Montreal means visiting the Old Port area and then finishing off the night with a cigar at Stogie Cigar Lounge. Toronto, that means a fabulous home-cooked meal at Mama Caravetta's. Then there's Regina and the Hotel Saskatchewan, where they have their Friday 5 o'clock ritual where everyone in the lounge gets a free shot of brandy to celebrate the history of the 98-year-old hotel. And oh yeah, the lounge serves the world's best smoked old fashioned. Take note and thank me later. For the Lions Huddle, I'm Bob the Moj Marjanovic.
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11: It's Monday, which means it's time for another chat with Dallas and the Vic Food Guys, where we meet someone making Vancouver Island's food and beverage scene just a little more interesting. Dallas, how you doing, sir?
37: I am doing very well. Today's one where we have so much information.
11: Yeah.
37: We could probably do like 5 hours on this. So we'll do our best to get through everything.
11: Well, because today we're talking about a new event in Campbell River that seems to be a fusion of all things artistic, from food and drink, visual arts, live experiences. Painter's Palette is bringing a lot of creative people together in one place. And you brought in Nikki Beach, one of the organizers behind Painter's Palette, a new festival coming to Painter's Lodge in Campbell River this September, the 18th to the 20th. Nikki, welcome to the show. Thanks for being here.
38: Thank you for having me. I appreciate that.
37: So one thing I saw, Nikki, on the website, there was this phrase I'd never seen before, which was bottle the brush.
11: Yeah. Okay.
37: So maybe like give us the bottle the brush elevator pitch of what this event is that we're talking about here.
38: Okay. So bottle to brush is our way to explain the larger elements of the arts. We want people to feel like there are many different options in terms of what arts they get to explore from bottle to brush. Makers and artisans from bottle to brush is a lot of our tagline saying, because this is an entire festival series of a full weekend celebrating the many different types of artisans and makers we have from bottle to brush.
11: And it's not just about food. Like you said, it's an art festival, and it's not just a beer or wine festival. What is it about bringing all of these elements together that really appeal to your team?
38: First and foremost, the festival was founded on the opportunity to use the property. The property has a really interesting history and a really interesting relationship with the arts, which we can dive into. Yeah. But our adaptation of that was figuring out what the interests are of our island demo today. We've seen the rising and falling of certain food and beverage festivals and the structures in which make them successful in terms of also what kind of arts festivals and markets are really interesting for growing communities and communities that we've seen change over the years. So one of the things that we want to hit on is the diversity that can be established on one property and frankly think of its longevity. Mm-hmm. So this festival series, as it were, is built on the idea that it's going to have lots of elements that people can choose from and make of it what they will, you know, whatever their palate is.
11: Yeah.
38: the puns are rich. I apologize in advance.
11: Fantastic.
38: The idea is that there are so many different arts for people to choose from, and if they want to be a part of the full festival experience, they get to be on site and experience all of that. If they want to dive into just one element that really means something to them, that'll be their day's event.
11: So before we dig into the festival series, as it were, spanning a whole weekend there in September, let's talk about the venue. Painter's Lodge. There's probably a lot of folks, especially on the South Island, who maybe even are just now hearing that name for the first time. What is Painter's Lodge and what makes it really an ideal venue for an event like this?
38: Painter's Lodge is a really interesting property. It was built a number of years ago in the early 1920s. It had started off in a series of smaller buildings and cabins, and then I know that there was a really prominent fire at one point. I believe that was in the 80s. That was really renowned. It had a really big history of being a fly fishing resort, of course, just being in Campbell River and having access to the ocean. It's right on the water down a beautiful long road. Forest meets seaside water on the Discovery Passage. You can't get more northern Vancouver Island than that.
11: No.
38: The resort that was built has been stunning and really established in that, you know, late 80s, early 90s structure. So it has a lot of nostalgia for all of us who are of legal drinking age, who perhaps saw that property as lived in the Mid-Island or the North Island as they were growing up. And then people who have never been there, it still has retained its wilderness value. It's still feels like Vancouver Island of history. You know, the modern accessibility, of course, and the rooms have been nicely renovated, and there's a lot of fun things to talk about with that, with the new company's acquisition. But the property has a really rich history in, you know, wilderness activities and fishing, but also the arts. It's called Painter's Lodge for a reason. It was founded by a number of different series of owners that have arts in their interest. There's also a big history of a art event called Painters at Painters, which was hosted for 20 years, and there's a lot of history there. So we're trying to homage that respectfully as we can while coming into it from a completely new relationship. Mm-hmm. But yeah, the history is steeped in wilderness and arts and things like that.
37: Yeah, so it sounds like the lodge itself actually plays into the vibe of this event that you're going to be, or event series that you're going to be doing. How did this come about? Like, how did... My understanding through talking with you is there's sort of like this all-star team, for lack of a better word, of people that have come together to sort of put this together, and you being one of them. How did this idea come up for this, and how did we get to where we are today?
38: First and foremost, the event was birthed out of the idea of using the property. We had the property accessible to us in a really interesting way through an ownership acquisition and a previous relationship with that ownership group. And what was exciting is that we were tasked with choosing what might be the best answer to using this property in an event sensibility while paying attention to what was, you know, the arts history and what can be the newly touched up building and the property renovations. So we put together a team that realized that there is a lot of value in the sprawling grounds right on the ocean with the beautiful dock and the beautiful accessibility to the beach. And we'd thought about what could be done. And with our background in liquor and beverage and hospitality and media share and things like that, we have a really cool team that has put together a series that is dedicated to showcasing the property. So instead of wrapping everything in one fence line, you actually have activations all weekend long that sprawl the entire property, really giving you an opportunity to explore whether you're staying on site or you're visiting just for the day.
37: Yeah, and it seems like, you know, it's spread out over 3 days, and every day sort of has like a main event thing that's going on. Because, you know, on the Friday there's a beer fest, then Saturday there's like a wine fest, and then Sunday is more the arts day. How would you sort of explain what each day represents or offers, I guess, to people that are wondering what these different events are.
38: Yeah, break it down nice and simple. Friday is beer, which is our hops beer festival, and we've partnered with North Island Craft Beer Festival, which is a fantastic festival that happens every year up in Campbell River. They're a fantastic group of people. Kyle and Sarah, we would thank them 100 times over. I could dive into what their background is, but I highly encourage people to check out their website, northislandcraftbeerfest.com. And with that, you have a really great partnership that represents beer festivals doing it right, you know, supporting the producers and supporting the breweries and, you know, purchasing the beer and doing it the way we want to see it done from the brewery's perspective. So we're so happy to work with them. That's Friday afternoon. That's going to be from 5 to night. That's our first event. Really open it up in a big way. And then every day actually has a second of activation or something smaller, special, you know, whether it's the midnight snack, which is our after party from 9 to midnight on Friday. So that really rounds off there. And, you know, we hope you either get home safe or get back to your room safe, of course. And then Saturday, we'll let you sleep in a little bit, but our programming starts at 1.
11: Okay.
38: 1 to 3 is our Vine Wine Festival. We've partnered with Cowichan Valley Wines for that, which is fantastic. We have wines from all over. International and local, but there is going to be a key focus on that Cowichan Valley terroir because we are really happy to, you know, be working with that sub-GA because they are recognized as a region now, which is so exciting for them. And it's just really fun to celebrate that, being that we are representatives of those producers and of those territories. We really want to celebrate those. So we have a lot of British Columbian wine and some international, make sure that everyone's represented. Again, midnight snack will happen on Saturday night from 9 to midnight. Maybe go have a nap or sneak in some rest after the festival. Go ahead, back to your room for a rest. And then Sunday, we have a full day. You know, we start off the morning with our Bubbles Brunch, which is our restaurant activation where we have our pairing for our local flight of bubbles. So you can have your mimosa with your breakfast and enjoy a series of different bubbles that might be paired with that, something to celebrate more wine activation. But, you know, the rest of the day, we actually wanted to really celebrate the sober and non-alcoholic crowd. We really appreciate that that is a part of the community, and we want to celebrate that. So Canvas is our open invite, no ticket, free to the public, art festival,
11: fun
38: art market, art walk. That is on Sunday, and that is 11 to 6. And we are going to have some non-alcoholic beverages celebrated and sampled and tried in a non-alcoholic beverage tent. So really trying to span everyone's palates, as it were.
11: And it really, I'm glad you brought that up, because palate in both the senses, right? The palate with which you taste, and of course the palate with which one creates art. And it really does sound like there's something on there for everyone, as we explore Painter's Palette coming up about mid-September up in Campbell River at Painter's Lodge, and we're speaking with the organizer of the event, Nikki Beach, which will conclude after Jade's traffic and weather report.
7: Just be aware, there is still a closure on Sea Crow between Aldine, there we go. It comes out in the third way. Aldine Avenue at Souk Road all the way to Acacia Drive in the Colwood area, just out front of Royal Roads campus, as a hydro pole was hit in the 1 o'clock hour. So that's closed for now. You must go down Whale Road, Goldstream Avenue, then go around down Veterans Memorial Parkway to get into the Colwood and Royal Bay area. Otherwise, traffic's looking smooth. We're not seeing much congestion at all to note. It's 20 minutes from Victoria to Langford. From Victoria to Souk, it's closer to 45 minutes. And tonight, Victoria, it's a low of 14 degrees, clear skies. Into tomorrow, where it's mainly clear, sunshine, 24 degrees. And Esquimalt is 17.
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11: We're back with Dallas and the Vic Food Guys and Nikki Beach, one of the organizers behind Painter's Palette. We've been talking about a new 3-day festival coming to Painter's Lodge in Campbell River, the 18th through the 20th of September. It's kind of bringing together food and beverages and art, music, community. It's pretty much, like I was saying, a fusion of all things artistic. Thanks for sticking around.
38: I appreciate it. Thank you.
11: Let's talk about the folks behind it, because you and your partners come from very different corners of the hospitality, beverage, and events industries. How did the team come together?
38: I was really excited to have this opportunity fall into my lap due to a relationship with one of the team members we have, Storm, and his direction with the hospitality group that we're working directly with. And the opportunity grew, and I thought of the people in my history and my relationships here as an island resident, you know, growing in the food and beverage industry for, you know, my whole life, that I knew who to bring in. So I had friends from back when, you know, I was serving there or selling alcohol here or cooking here or working somewhere else. So we brought in Storm, who's a really good friend of mine, Mish, and Brennan, who all have a big history in their respective fields. I could dive into each of it, but Mish is a sommelier and has a great history with the wine sales here on the island, really great relationship basis. Mm-hmm. Brennan is the owner-operator of a number of businesses, including a design group called Mind's Eye and Travel Bars, a really renowned island mobile bar group. They've also got a fantastic local event business in Nanaimo that's new and thriving. That's really interesting. Everyone should check out. And then myself, I have a history in liquor sales and food and beverage of a very myriad types, fair bit of island-based performance and things like that. So our team is really excited to come together and bring something that we have backgrounds and history in.
37: Yeah, it's, you know, it's just hearing all of this, it seems so ambitious. Like earlier you kind of mentioned, it's almost like you're skipping the first few years of natural progression. Mm-hmm. And it's like, we're just diving right in and we're doing this thing. How has that felt for you? Like putting this all together, has it felt smooth or is it, what's that been like for you?
38: It's been a really rapid year of growth. The initial conversation between one of the partners and myself was that this should be born from island representatives who have a history with these kind of things and people that want to source as local as possible for as much as possible. And with that, it was a rapid year of community involvement and working with partners directly, you know, North Island Craft Beer Fest, Cowichan Valley Wines, working directly with the Oceanside Arts Council, our friends at Voyage Liquor Store, you know, media partners like Edible Magazine, people that we have histories and friendships with. We're really excited to work with them directly. And the reason we're doing that is because there are supports that can be done for your local brewer and what they need and the, you know, whether we have an industry that is seeing a certain waxing or waning for liquor consumption or local tourism or anything like that. We just really want to put our local foot forward. Mm-hmm. One of the things that we're doing really, it's really exciting is our general store with Voyage Liquor. We're hosting a myriad of different things all weekend long for sale direct to consumer, whether you're just visiting on site or you're a hotel guest or a ticket holder. You can purchase snacks and art and liquor, which is awesome. Voyage Liquor Store is going to have our on-site pop-up store. So all of our beer and wine vendors have an opportunity to sell direct to the public that weekend.
11: Mm. That's fantastic. And that's the general store feature of the whole festival series over the course of the weekend, of course.
38: Yeah.
11: I've also noticed something that you guys are calling palate cleansers. Another top-notch pun, I have to say. What are those and how do they help connect the festival with businesses and communities beyond the grounds of the festival?
38: This is our long-term goal. We want the town to be representative represented in a very big way that weekend. We are trying to welcome people to the area as well as celebrate the local people that live there. Mm-hmm. So I think what's great is that we're trying to bridge the gap between local activations and activations throughout the town, whether that's a pre-party at a tap house in Courtney where we have our beers featured on tap celebrating our brewers in advance and some of our producers, or we have a local early check-in at a local brewery at Beachfire Brewing. So you'll have the opportunity to meet the team and check in early and get your tickets and drink some of our beer collabs. We hope over the years to have everything from paint sip nights to comedy nights to tap takeovers and winemaker dinners. We want the people that are visiting and staying on site at Painter's Lodge to not only enjoy a fully, you know, immersive experience at Painter's Lodge, but choose to shuttle on out and go see some local stuff, whether that's a whale watching tour, a fly fishing trip, or, you know, a yoga class in the morning.
11: Okay.
38: We're looking at a lot of opportunities over the years. This is built to be an annual event in a very big way, and we don't want everyone in the area to feel like they have to bring their offering to Painter's Lodge. If you're in Campbell River in the area and you're an accessible venue for us to host something, we hope that we can host a palate cleanser with you in the years coming.
11: Fantastic.
37: Yeah, it's really impressive, the scope of everything that you're doing here, and you're really giving people a reason, you know, that are in Victoria to drive up there, to drive up to Campbell River.
38: It's a big island, but we should explore it. You know, a lot of people are moving here, so we should probably take a look at how beautiful it all is. You know, there's a lot of opportunity for us to travel, and, you know, everyone wants to support local tourism, and it's a really great place to be. It is still got that wilderness in a really big way. Mm-hmm. We encourage everyone to come and check it out at all times of the year. It is going to be a pretty great cap to the end of the summer, though.
37: Do you have a part of this that you're most excited for come that weekend?
38: To be completely frank with you, at this point, probably everyone enjoying a safe ride home at the very end of the third day.
11: Sure, yeah.
38: But, you know, I will say one of the things I'm most excited for to start off the weekend is seeing the tents put up for our five featured artists while I get to enjoy myself a palate pint. A palate pint is one of our collab beers. We did a direct collab beer with a brewery on the mainland, Dead Frog Brewing. So we used a local artist's artwork, their art submission.
37: Yeah, shout out to Sarah.
38: Sarah, absolutely. Sarah Wilson, awesome, beautiful artist. So this is a really fantastic work that we have. So please check out a Painter's Pale Ale on the shelf at some of your private liquor stores. Too many to shout out, but really exciting. So I'm going to probably crack one of those on Thursday night when we raise the five tents. We got five big tents that are going to house our five feature artists. These five feature artists are going to be working on artwork from Friday at Hops all the way through to Sunday morning at Canvas. Mm. These five feature artists are respected in their own fields. We've got everything from carving to metalwork, painting. It's going to be really exciting.
37: Was there something with fire that I saw?
38: I know that the metalworker is going to have some blowtorch action. There's a glass artist that's going to be doing some demos possibly on Sunday, but our five feature artists, check out our Instagram for details on who they all are.
11: Okay.
38: Yeah.
11: Real quick, you've brought in these cool little wooden tokens. You called them pink chips.
38: Yeah.
11: Another top-notch pun. Explain what they are beyond just a fun piece of branding.
38: Yeah, we're not an all-inclusive event in the sense that everything is included in one price point, but we really want you to feel like you're welcome on site for the whole weekend. And we do want to treat this as not only an opportunity for the locals to enjoy the day, but we also want them, we would like visiting people to enjoy all weekend long. And a big part of this is the fact that we have an in-festival currency. So Friday, beer festival, that's your glass of beer. That's a classic beer token paint chip. People recognize that nice and easy. But that evening, you might have to spend a couple of those chips to get your bite of food and your cocktails from our local we have a cocktail competition, which is really exciting, on the Midnight Snacks. We're hosting three bartenders who entered our competition. So we have a bartender from Victoria, Campbell River, and Portal Burnie, ranging the whole island. They're going to be competing both nights on Friday and Saturday night at Midnight Snack. So to enjoy their cocktails, you're going to have to spend multiple paint chips.
11: Who makes the best cocktail, North, Central, or South Island?
38: Yeah, and they're all represented well in their fields. We've got three really impressive restaurants as well. So they're going to be represented as the Barsmiths. And their competition is very industry forward. They're representing to see who has the most beneficial program over the weekend. Very industry forward. It's going to be exciting for those bartenders.

0: Bites, another pun.
1: Those
0: pallet bites are going to cost you one pain chip each. What's great about that is part of that redemption of that pain chip goes directly to the culinary activation. So whether that's a restaurant, a chef, or someone that is representing a business, they are serving you a bite of food, and they're not simply donating that food to you. You're purchasing it from them. It's just a small little tapa or a small bite. Mm-hmm. But what's lovely is that we're trying to support the culinary industry as much as we can by welcoming them on site and giving them reimbursement. And then day three, you have these paint chips left in your pocket. You bought too many over the weekend. What are you going to do with them? You got to go to all of the art booths and all of our fantastic art vendors and our snack vendors and enter their raffle. Someone dropped their paint chip.
2: Oh, I just dropped mine. So as we're winding down here, there's not enough time to get into all this.
0: I apologize.
2: Yeah, no. This is not enough time. But what's the one word you would use to characterize the event series?
0: A palette. It seems really ridiculous. But the whole thing is based on you make of it what you will.
2: Perfect.
0: Yeah.
2: Awesome.
0: Yeah.
3: You don't need to use every color on the palette, but you'll use some for sure.
0: Yeah, we want to welcome you all weekend, but it's exciting for you to choose what's exciting for you.
2: So where can people get more information about this?
0: Painterspalette.ca, or check out our Instagram, Painters Palette. If you have any questions, we would love to answer them.
3: Well, it was really great to meet you. Nikki Beach is one of the organizers behind Painter's Palette, happening at Painter's Lodge in Campbell River, September 18th through the 20th. Dallas Navik Food Guys, thank you for bringing them in, sir.
2: Yeah, thank you.
3: Right out of time for today's program, and actually not much time left for the song of the day.
4: Womp womp.
3: But stand by. Your CTV Vancouver Island News at 6 o'clock is coming up in just a moment. Have a fantastic evening. Stay safe, and we'll talk again tomorrow.
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8: Gives the farmers the ability for more diversification, because that's the key to success in agriculture.
9: Tonight, a four-decade ban lifted. Why farmers can once again grow potatoes on the Saanich Peninsula.
10: This was not on my bingo card that day. It was not something I expected to turn and see coming right at me.
9: An underwater photographer captures remarkable video near Parksville of a creature he wasn't expecting to see. Plus, Adam finds out why a giant stuffed animal has spent months on a Victoria construction site. Later on the Sawatsky sign-off. Good evening, and thank you for joining us. We begin with the latest on the escalating trade war with the United States. A new threat from Donald Trump to hit Canada hard starting January 1st, with punishing 50% tariffs on cars, trucks, auto parts, and steel after talks collapsed and Mark Carney said Canada would match U.S. tariffs dollar for dollar. CTV's Mike LeCouture with the reaction to this latest volley.
11: At the White House, President Donald Trump said nothing about the collapsed trade negotiations, instead doing his talking on social media. Repeating a claim that the U.S. doesn't need Canada, Trump also threatened to increase tariffs on the auto and steel sectors to 50% starting January 1st.
12: There is a mutually beneficial deal possible here.
11: While trying to remain hopeful, Prime Minister Mark Carney pushed back on any suggestion that Canada can't survive without the Americans.
12: An attitude at the negotiation table that Canada is a subsidiary of the United States, the Canadian industry is going to be disadvantaged relative to American industry, that we're going to set up terms so that over time Canadian industry is going to face constant headwinds. That's not something we're going to accept.
11: While Carney chose his words carefully, Ontario Premier Doug Ford went after Trump on radio.
13: Well, he can kiss my ass as far as I'm concerned. We're going to go at him full steam.
11: That comment may have teed off Trump, who responded online with another post, calling Carney governor and Ford a flunky for the prime minister.
14: You know, your own people, President Trump, don't even like you. And they're going to speak loud and clear when it comes to the midterms. And if I was allowed to, I'd be down there door knocking.
11: Ford also floated the idea of export taxes on products the U.S. needs, like energy, potash, and critical minerals. It's something premiers and the prime minister have been hesitant to consider. But in French, Carney said all options are on the table. Conservative leader Pierre Poilievre is calling for the text of the failed deal to be made public.
1: Canadians need to know what it is that we are rejecting. My

0: view is that we need to fight for tariff-free trade.
1: The prime minister has threatened dollar-for-dollar counter-tariffs on the U.S. starting the day after Labor Day. And he said the federal and provincial finance ministers are meeting today to go over options. Mike LeCouture, CTV News, Ottawa.
2: Vancouver Island businesses are preparing for those incoming tariffs being slapped on Canadian goods headed to the United States. Based in Oyster River, Vancouver Island Sea Salt says 20% of its sales come from the U.S. In anticipation of more tariffs, it had been stocking up its American sellers with roughly 2 months' worth of supplies already south of the border. While the company has bought some buffer room to decide how to proceed, the Canadian market is stepping up.
3: Just in the past couple of days, what we're seeing is this tremendous outpouring of support since the news broke. And, you know, the spotlight was put on salt as one of the affected areas. We've seen hundreds of emails, hundreds of orders through our website coming from people all across Canada. So really coming in to show their support. And, you know, there's just more than enough upside within the Canadian market.
2: In Victoria, the Puzzle Lab says it's been able to absorb smaller tariffs so far, but 50% is just too much. American shoppers will have to cover half the tariff, and the Puzzle Lab says it will cover the rest.
4: We're using Canadian art. We're paying everyone a fair living wage. And that's always been celebrated when it comes to policy and kind of what we're working with. But right now, we're actually being penalized for making our product in Canada. And we wouldn't have to contend with this tariff if we were, for example, having our puzzles made overseas. So it's just an interesting moment where the values that we've built our business on are suddenly working against us.
2: The Puzzle Lab CEO says about 7% of her customers are in the States, but that number jumps during the holidays. She hopes the government can figure out a deal before the Christmas rush. In the meantime, Puzzle Lab plans to focus more of its marketing in Canada and maybe even Europe. The trial for a Central Saanich police officer accused of sexual assault has been postponed. Constable Ryan Johnston was charged with sexual assault in December of 2024. He was then suspended. The Vancouver Police Department conducted the investigation and said the complainant is a vulnerable woman who Johnston met while on duty. He was scheduled to stand trial by judge this week in Victoria. This morning in court, defense counsel made an in-camera application, meaning reporters and members of the public were not privy to what was discussed. The trial has been postponed until February. Lightning from intense thunderstorms over the weekend has sparked several new wildfires on Vancouver Island. The BC Wildfire Service says there are currently 29 active fires on the island, 9 of them considered out of control. There were 19 new starts Sunday on the island. The majority are suspected to be caused by lightning. The Coastal Fire Center credits a fast initial attack for containing a large portion of those fires. A clear sky today may give crews a chance to spot new fires not previously reported over the weekend. However, South Islanders could see heavier wildfire smoke moving into the region starting tomorrow morning. For the first time in nearly 40 years, farmers on the Saanich Peninsula can once again grow potatoes. For decades, the crop was off limits thanks to a microscopic roundworm-like organism. CTV's Brendan Strain reports the return of the starchy tuberous vegetable has farmers seeing an opportunity to diversify their crops.
5: Over there, we've got some salad greens and kale. Cabbage.
6: Sol Kinnis is the owner of City's Edge Farm in Central Saanich, a certified organic farm, predominantly growing vegetables for its community-supported agricultural business.
5: People pay in at the beginning of the season and they get a weekly box of produce.
6: What Sol can grow on this 3-acre plot of leased land is pretty open. Although for the past 40 years, the federal government has had a ban in place on growing potatoes in Central Saanich due to a microscopic invertebrate roundworm that appeared in the 1980s.
5: The golden nematode.
7: A golden nematode is a quarantined pest, as we have in our list under the Canadian Food Inspection Agency umbrella.
6: Bill Zilesman is with the BC Potato and Vegetable Growers Association. He says the pesky organism was found on a single farm, although the roundworm can live dormant within the soil for many years, snapping back to life, causing extensive damage to potato crops.
7: So there was a huge caption of land that was taken in which were restricted to have potatoes growing on it.
6: Last winter, that ban was lifted.
7: It was the farmers, the ability for more diversification, because that's the key to success in agriculture, diversifying your root crop farms.
6: This year, City's Edge Farm began to grow potatoes, be it on a fairly small scale, about 2% of its total sales.
5: Next year, maybe we'll get that up to 5 or 8%.
6: It's not all good news for every farmer in Central Saanich. Zalman says that farm where the infestation was originally discovered will probably never be allowed to grow potatoes again.
7: That hot spot is out of production because it's in the ground forever.
5: It is a crop that, you know, you can pull out of the ground and you still have it for a few weeks. So when there's a lull in other things, you've got some potatoes at least to help fill the boxes out. So it's always good to have a range of crops.
6: Sol says this year's potato crop was good and is looking forward to what next year will bring.
5: Now I'm back in the potato game.
6: Brendan Strain, CTV News, Central Saanich.
2: The capital region is getting a new bus route to the Victoria International Airport, and it includes early morning and late night service. The new service begins September 8th. BC Transit says the new route, 72A, is designed to fill some of the gaps at the beginning and end of the day and will follow the existing Route 72 between downtown Victoria and Swartz Bay, with buses making a stop at YYJ along the way. The first weekday trip will depart from the legislature at 5:14 a.m. with late night trips running from the Swartz Bay Ferry Terminal through the airport toward downtown at 10 p.m., 11 p.m., and midnight. BC Transit asks that passengers bringing luggage to keep their bags and other belongings on their laps or on the floor without blocking the aisle. More parking is coming to Victoria's largest hospital. Island Health is creating 57 new public parking spaces on the northwest side of the hospital. Several trees are being removed to make way for the added spaces. In exchange, 23 trees will be planted. Island Health says the main and emergency entrances will not be affected. However, visitors should allow extra time to get to their appointments. For our next story, we have incredible video to show you of an underwater encounter off Parksville. A dive master and videographer came face to face with a large shark that lives in West Coast waters but is rarely seen by human eyes. CTV's Shannon Patterson has the story.
8: When Vancouver Island dive master Carl Sorensen went looking for giant Pacific octopus in the waters off Parksville Monday afternoon.
9: This was not on my bingo card that day. It was not something I expected to turn and see coming right at me.
8: It was a blunt-nosed six-gill shark that Sorensen estimated to be 10 to 12 feet long.
9: They're actually a pretty common shark in our waters, but because they're a deep water shark, we rarely ever see them.
8: The rare encounter startled the veteran underwater videographer.
9: I turned around, I kind of swung my flashlight out on the sand in the dark water, and she was coming at me with her mouth wide open, like 5 feet away. So I screamed in my regulator and kind of shifted. I couldn't believe what I was seeing at first, but then I remembered I had my camera, and I had to hit record.
8: Sorensen kept his distance and recorded the shark with his zoom lens.
9: It was a pretty gentle giant. Once it came and checked me out and realized that either A, I wasn't food, or B, I couldn't fit in her mouth, she just kind of swam by me and continued on doing what she was doing.
8: The shark was swimming at a depth of around 100 feet.
9: They're usually way deeper. They're found up to 2,500 meters, so 8,000-something feet. But from what I know, in the summertime, they come into shallower waters to mate and give birth. So I'm not sure if that's what she was up to, but she was definitely in shallower water than normal.
8: The underwater encounter lasted about 3 minutes.
9: When she left and I started swimming away, I'm not going to lie, I kept looking over my shoulder just to make sure that, you know, she didn't think I was prey or something.
8: Sorensen has nearly 1,200 dives under his belt, most of them with giant Pacific octopus. But this one?
9: So far, that's the top of my list. That's the pinnacle of diving here, if you can see a shark.
8: Shannon Patterson, CTV News, Vancouver.
0: That was a warm one today. Temperatures into the mid-20s. Felt even closer to 30 in parts of the Victoria area because of the humidity. Same story in place for tomorrow. We'll talk more about that right after the break.
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27: Well, Josh joins us now. 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
28: Yeah, it's going to feel like 28.9 with the humidity, dew points in the mid-teens. Through the Victoria area. I mean, even without humidity, actual temperatures were close to 30 today in Port Alberni. Nanaimo got into the mid-20s this afternoon. Same with Comox area. It was sort of low to mid-20s, 22 to 24 range, depending on where you were in Victoria today. Again, that's going to be the case tomorrow. You see this cloud cover here off to the north on the northern edge of this upper ridge. These oranges, warmer air in the mid and upper levels. You get some colder air here with the upper level low. This ridge is going to stick around for one more day, and then you can see the upper trough that sweeps through, and so that's going to bring about a change to the pattern towards the end of the week. For tomorrow, looks like there'll be a couple scattered showers potentially in the afternoon, especially along the west coast and further to the north. There might be a couple of isolated thunderstorms for some inland areas. Wednesday, clouds in the morning. Mixed sun and cloud, it looks like, in the afternoon. There's the early signs of that change in the weather pattern already by Wednesday, late afternoon, early evening. Some showers start to work their way in from the west. 19 in the north tomorrow with a mixed sun and cloud, and then 16s and 17s for the rest of the week. Chance of showers late Wednesday, and then off and on showers through Thursday, Friday, Saturday. Inland areas, slight risk of a hit-and-miss shower or thunderstorm tomorrow. We could do without the lightning. 28 degrees for a daytime high. And then 23s for Wednesday, Thursday. So the pattern starts to change. And 19s by Friday, Saturday. So a 10-degree swing from the start of the week to the end of the week. Out of the West Coast, 19 degrees tomorrow. Chances of showers late in the day. Wednesday afternoon into the evening, you got some showers. And then I don't think it's going to rain nonstop through Thursday, Friday, Saturday, but all of those days have at least a chance of some showers. Could see a very isolated hit-and-miss late-day shower in the Comox area tomorrow. 25 for a daytime high. I think most of the Comox, Courtney Valley area is going to just be partly cloudy tomorrow. 23, a little extra cloud cover on Wednesday, and then highs near 20 for Thursday, Friday. Saturday, chance of some showers on Friday. Nanaimo might see a scattered shower Thursday as the pattern starts to change. Mid-20s tomorrow, but then low 20s towards the end of the week. In Victoria, 14 degrees tomorrow morning. It'll be a little breezy tomorrow. Gusts at times to about 30 or 40 kilometers per hour. Otherwise, partly cloudy skies. Probably more sun in the morning. Little extra cloud cover in the afternoon. 22 Wednesday. Chance of showers Thursday. And highs around 20 for Thursday, Friday, and Saturday. Tomorrow, though, 24. And again, feeling more like about 28 or 29 with some humidity. So a change to the pattern, Nafisa. It looks like as temperatures start to cool off towards the end of the week.
1: Yeah, looking forward to that cool down. Thanks, Josh. As food banks try to keep up with increasing demand, there's another challenge facing those who need their services, travel costs. As CTV's Andy Garland reports, one Mid-Island food bank noticed the need and is responding by bringing groceries to where they're needed most.
2: Setup begins at Loaves and Fish's newest free food market location.
3: People get to choose the food that they want. And so we operate a network of these free food markets, not only here in Nanaimo, but on Northern Vancouver Island.
2: It's the 12th Nanaimo location for the food bank and the first for VIU's campus.
3: We're always looking for ways to improve access in the community. And we recognize that there's a growing number of students that need food banking services.
2: Student Affairs for VIU. VIU says, like so many, rising cost of living is making it harder for people to make ends meet, and students are no exception.
4: One of the things about food insecurity is that in a lot of ways it's hidden. There's still a lot of stigma around food security.
2: VIU hopes that bringing Loaves and Fish's free food market to campus, where students are in a familiar, welcoming environment, it will lift some of those barriers.
4: If you're in a place where you're needing that sort of support, you're already facing limited resources. And so having to go to a location somewhere else in the community can add to that.
2: Every free food market is also available for anyone in the community who's registered with Loaves and Fishes.
4: Anybody can access them. And one of our hopes with this location is to also help in supporting students who might be in need of a little extra.
3: Anything that you see in a grocery store could be in our free food markets. They get to choose the food that they want.
2: The free food market at VIU will run every Monday night from 5 to 7 out of the Trades Discovery Center. Andy Garland, CTV News, Nanaimo.
1: 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Adam finds out a mystery and a love story inspired by a big bear on a construction site. Next on the Sawatsky Sign-Off.
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27: Finally, when Adam was told about a giant stuffed animal displayed on a construction site in downtown Victoria, he never expected to find a story that was part mystery, part love story, and not unlike a teddy bear picnic. On the Sawatsky sign-off.
29: Where is it?
30: It's up there.
31: Instead of going down in the woods today...
29: Can I come to you and see it?
30: Sure.
31: It's up in her apartment. You're sure of a big surprise.
30: Right there.
31: You can clearly see what's been providing Erin England with a daily dose of joy since she first noticed it.
30: Like a childhood giddy, almost. Just being like, oh my gosh, it's a giant bear.
31: It's also a mystery. Nobody seems to know who put it there or why. Although her building's caretaker, Dennis Jones, does know the bear's been displayed since before the ground floor was built.
32: As the building goes up, so does the bear.
31: But then, if you look up at one of the balconies on his building, you'll see a second bear has appeared. After Samantha Allen felt sorry for that first one.
30: We need another bear to respond to the bear that's out there.
31: So, after finding a used bear online for free, Samantha propped it up on her balcony, which caught the attention of the construction crew.
30: So this is like this silent communication through the bears.
31: And then one day, Samantha noticed that first bear was holding a rose.
30: And I thought, it's a romance.
31: So Samantha reciprocated by attaching a bouquet of paper flowers on her bear.
32: I think they're both holding flowers.
31: This is Peter.
32: He's kind of cool, eh?
31: Who, along with showing pictures of the unbearably cute couple, agrees to find out who was responsible for the first bear, who turns out to be iron worker Jordan Turnbull.
33: You know, I'm a family man.
31: And because he has three kids and knows how meaningful one bear can be, when the stuffy appeared on the site one day, Jordan saved it.
33: And then we pulled it out, I took it home and cleaned it, brought it back to work.
31: While he originally displayed the bear prominently in the hopes of reuniting it with its owner, Jordan is now simply constructing something cute.
33: It's just something to make everyone smile.
31: It's the same for Samantha, which is why she's so pleased to see that since she put up her bear, three more have appeared on buildings surrounding the construction site.
30: My goal would be to put bears on as many balconies as I can and turn this into the nay bearhood.
31: And every bear that ever there was will gather there for certain, because every day here will feel like a teddy bear's picnic. Adam Sawatsky, CTV News.
27: 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Well, that is it for CTV News Vancouver Island. Thank you so much for joining us. Good night.

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12: Now this update from the Canadian Press. The federal government is set to unveil details of Canada's retaliatory tariffs against the United States tomorrow. This after the U.S. introduced a new round of 50% tariffs on Canadian exports on Saturday, targeting goods worth $28 billion. A miniature models maker says he's been fielding order cancellations from his American customers since that happened, and he wants Prime Minister Mark Carney to even the playing field for small businesses like his. WestJet says the new collective agreement with its flight attendants will modernize how cabin crews are compensated. BC recorded 11,000 lightning strikes over the weekend as the number of wildfires in the province surged past 180. But the BC Wildfire Service says the storm also brought significant rainfall, helping to moderate fire behavior. The United States is urging new UN sanctions against the warring parties in Sudan to put pressure on them to negotiate an end to the fighting. And the search for Canada's first Eurovision star is officially on. From the Canadian Press, I'm Hannah Stoles.
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14: The power of goats, I tell you, they could do a lot of things. Maybe even fire prevention, which was what was on show this weekend at an event in Langford. Let's talk to the owner of a company called Vancouver Island Goatscaping, Natasha Murphy, to talk more about this. Natasha, hello, how are you?
15: Hello, great. How are you guys?
14: Great to talk to you. Tell me about Vancouver Island Goatscaping. I feel like the name sort of says it all, but maybe you can give us your take on what it is.
15: Yeah, you got it. So I have goats for invasive species management and brush control.
14: Now, I guess brush control is where it fits into the theme of what was going on yesterday, and that was to do with fire prevention. Is this where you can bring goats in to kind of clear some of the brush that might be a fire hazard? Is that the idea?
15: Yeah, you got it. So Langford Fire Rescue reached out to me, their Fire Smart coordinator, Courtney Tremblay, and she wanted to put on a demonstration for the public to show sort of one of the tools that we can use for wildfire mitigation and to reduce that fuel load for to prevent fires. So goats are one of the tools that we can use to do that.
14: Gotcha. So this was over the weekend in Langford. How did it go?
15: It went really well. Yeah, it was very popular. I was speaking to people all day, crowds of people around the goats, but then also good lineups at the fire safe tents as well. Lots of media coverage as well. It was a great success, and I think hopefully it continues for sure.
14: And was this an actual demonstration of them on the job? Like, did they get in there and clear some brush?
15: They did, actually. So I brought them down on Friday for an initial sort of nibbling, munching on the blackberry and willow there. And then on Sunday was the actual event. I brought them down sort of 9 a.m. Before most of the public arrived. And they did a pretty significant job. I am always impressed at the work that they do.
14: And why is this an important thing for fire prevention? Because, I mean, we've already talked about it a little bit. You're getting rid of the sort of dry brambles and brush that could be a fire hazard there. How big of a deal is that on the island? And, you know, how much brush should you worry about?
15: Yeah, that's a good question. For this demonstration, it was a great spot. It was quite a steep slope, and so it might not be safe for people to go up there and cut the brush, not appropriate for heavy machinery. It was also draining into a water body, so you can't spray chemicals to get rid of that brush either. So the goats are a great tool for climbing up those slopes near water bodies. And then you can't quite operate heavy machinery or chainsaws that could actually cause a fire. So the goats are just reducing all that brush instead. And they're a safe way to do that.
1: Natasha, we've actually heard from the goats. Now, you probably speak goat, but...
14: Sorry. I wasn't expecting that. You took me by surprise.
1: We're talking goat here, and if anybody can decipher what that means, Natasha can. Is it a good gig for them? Are they happy goats to be able to do this?
15: They are happy goats, yeah. They sort of just run to head into the enclosure that I've set up for them, and they munch away. Because they're browsers, they sort of nibble here and then go over and nibble over there. But they love the leaves. It's good. It's nice to target the plant when it's in flower before you get the berries and the seeds falling on the ground kind of thing. But they ate the berries. They sort of had purple all over their lips and all that. So, yeah, they did a really good job.
1: So there's
15: they do enjoy it, for sure.
1: Is there a timeline? Like, would they go through the winter doing this?
15: So our season is typically in the spring when plants are starting to sort of green up and grow. But we'll work sort of right into the fall. They're sort of fair weather workers. They don't love the rain. So that sort of is the end to our season when the rains come.
14: Natasha, can I just ask, how do you get into this? Like, at what point did you decide, I'm getting into the goat business? And I'm not talking about, you know, milking goats or raising them for other agricultural reasons. I would like to lead a team of goats into brush clearing. Like, how does one go about that?
15: Yeah, so it's actually my master's research project. I wanted something that I was interested in instead of just picking from a list. And we had a demonstration from a company based in Alberta. And I asked them, sort of reached out to them when we were picking projects. And I said, hey, can I come and collect data before your goats go through the area and then again afterwards? And they said, sure, but would you like to come work for me? So I loaded up my little truck and headed out to sort of Cranbrook area and camped all summer and herded goats. We herded 350 goats on horseback all summer, and then in the evenings I would go out and collect my data.
14: That's so cool.
15: Definitely have the best project of my cohort.
14: And so you finished that project and decided to just go right into it. And you raised these goats yourself, right? You didn't just go, like, buy a pack of goats. You actually raised these goats?
15: Yeah, so from that project, one of the goats lost its mother, and I was bottle feeding him, and at the end of that contract, they said, oh, are you taking your goat home with you? And of course, I couldn't say no to that. It's just a baby goat. So, yeah, he sat on my lap the whole ride home from Logan Lake. And so he was the beginning. And then a few years later, I moved to the island and joined the Vancouver Island Goat Association. And everybody knew that I sort of wanted to get into it. And every sort of kidding season, they would offer me goats. And finally, I gave in, and it was during COVID, so I had the time to bottle feed these things four times a day, and the next year got 10 more, so it was busy, but I think it's a great strategy in that they come to me and they're friendly and people can interact with them. And this model works for me, and they don't run away from us. They sort of come to us so I can easily load them and not worry about their safety as much.
14: They're goats with a job. And we're talking to Natasha Murphy. She owns Vancouver Island Goatscaping, and they had a display this weekend in Langford where they were demonstrating the goat's ability to go clear brush that could be a fire hazard. But, of course, you do invasive species removal and other things, as we've been learning. If people want to find out more, where can they find out more about your business?
15: Right now, I have sort of an Instagram and Facebook, but the best way to contact me is by email. So it's vigoatscaping@gmail.com.
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14: Well, he's got a new job. BC's brand new health minister is joining us on the line, Ravi Kalon. Sir, how you doing?
29: Hey, good morning. Thanks for having me.
14: Great to get you here. So we're still continuing to follow up on the cabinet shuffle that saw Brenda Bailey leave the finance portfolio as she deals with some health challenges with cancer. And we saw the former health minister, Josie Osborne, moving into the finance portfolio. And in that whole mix, you got a new job. How do you feel about health minister?
29: Well, it's certainly a big challenge right now, not only here in British Columbia, but in jurisdictions around North America. But I'm excited to take on the role. There's, I think, real opportunities here. You know, in the last just year, we've seen a lot of positive movement. We've attracted over 580 healthcare professionals from the U.S., convinced them to move up here and work in our system. You know, we're attaching 4,000 people a week to a doctor, which is fantastic. But we know there's still challenges. And, you know, at the end of the day, when people need access to healthcare, they want it right away and they want it to be the highest quality. And so we have some work to do to get there, but I'm optimistic that we can take this one on.
14: What do you see as some of the big challenges you'd have to tackle first? Because, I mean, you got, there's a long laundry list of issues facing the BC healthcare system. What do you think are the priorities?
29: Well, you know, what I've picked up in that first week and a half in the role is that it's like buying a new sweater. You know, when that little thread sticks out, you pull out one thread and it feels like another one is coming. And so, you know, it's hard to take on the challenges that we're dealing with on healthcare at one thread at a time. We're going to have to kind of look at it in a very comprehensive way. I would say from what I hear from people, it's, you know, they want to have access to a family doctor. They want to make sure when they get to the emergency room that they can be seen in a timely way and make sure the care is quality. And folks that are waiting for surgeries want to just make sure they want to know that they're going to be able to get that in a reasonable time, especially people that are struggling with pain. So, you know, I would say those are some of the challenges, and they're all kind of connected to each other. And although we're attracting a lot more healthcare professionals, actually we have the highest per capita doctors now in the country because of the initiatives we have, we have to make sure that the system is working to ensure good quality as well as timely service.
14: Now, you moved out of jobs in the economy into health. I sometimes wonder, like, is this a ministry that you have a personal interest in, health? Did you put your hand up and say, hey, I want to be here? Or, you know, is this a fit for you?
29: I didn't put my hand up to say I wanted to be here, but I'm glad that I got the opportunity to do it. And there is a big link. Because the only way that we're going to be able to do this is obviously attracting personnel and talent. And that was something that I spent a lot of time when we were working on economic matters. Everyone is looking for talent, access to talent, whether that's training people here. But also there's opportunity in the innovation space. I think there's a way for us to innovate both our processes so we get better outcomes with the dollars we're investing in healthcare, but also a whole host of innovation opportunities to improve healthcare outcomes. So there is a lot of overlap between what I was doing previously to now. Of course, there's a whole new dimension of work as well, which I'm excited to dive into.
14: I'm going to ask what might be a bit of a silly question, but I was talking to the BC Greens and the BC Conservatives representatives from the two opposition parties in the legislature, and they've had some criticisms, for instance, you know, moving Josie Osborne out of health at a time where the health ministry is facing all the challenges we were just talking about. You know, is this a time to start moving things around? Was one of the criticisms. And one of the things I just asked as we were talking to those opposition members was, how much of a difference does a minister make in, like, particularly in a juggernaut like the health ministry? This is a massive system. Does the person who's, you know, there as a minister actually make that much difference? How big of a role do you have in actually shaping things or changing anything? Or do those things just have so much momentum they kind of go at their own pace?
29: It's hard to make changes in a ministry that is $45 billion. And so you have to be very targeted. And no doubt that Minister Osborne did a fantastic job given the circumstances and the challenges. I'll bring a different perspective and a different style to the portfolio. And, of course, time will tell with these things. But in the end of the day, who's the minister, you know, who's the CEO of a health authority, these things matter very little. In the end of the day, it's about people in our communities. And when they need access to health care, are they getting it when they need it? Those are the things that really will matter, and that's what we'll be judged on.
14: Now, your previous role, jobs in the economy, a role you've had a couple of times, actually. You've been moved into there a couple of times over the course of different shuffles. You also had a role in that sort of vein with BC's Tariff Response Committee. Is that also carrying on, or are you leaving that as well as you go to health?
29: I suspect I'll continue to have some role in that. You know, you can't get into any portfolio and not have one eye on what's happening on the tariffs. And I certainly have been watching and, you know, seeing what's happened in the last 72 hours. It's disappointing, but quite frankly, not surprising. Anyone that's been following this president knows a couple of things. One, it's a little erratic. It doesn't feel like there's a real strategy on what they're trying to do, which makes it really hard when you're trying to sit down in a thoughtful way and find a pathway forward. Dealing with someone like that is very challenging. Second, I think the challenge we have is, what does a trade deal mean in the context of the agreement that we have has already been broken multiple times? And so, you know, I think having the confidence in an agreement when the other partner continues to change the deal is just a challenging environment for us to be in. And so we in British Columbia have to do what we have been doing. We are going to lead the country in economic growth. We have the most investments from any province in the country coming to British Columbia. So we have to do our part as part of Team Canada. And it makes me proud to see all the premiers coming together to move the ball forward.
14: Yeah, it does seem like the country has been uniting behind the Prime Minister, including BC. It sounds like we've heard that from the Premier over the weekend. And I guess that's your take as well, that we're kind of here for Team Canada at this moment. Do you feel like that united front is being shown?
29: I definitely think so. And it's been like that for the last year, I would say. And, you know, it doesn't matter if it was Prime Minister Carney or whoever it was. In the end of the day, when your country is being threatened, it's a responsibility of all elected officials to come together. It doesn't mean you have to agree on everything, because there's plenty of space for disagreement that happens. But at the end of the day, we have to find solutions. And I think that's what the public is craving. And, you know, what I hear from people all the time is, like, we're tired of hearing this story, bad story. We want to know that you're thinking about solutions, finding creative ways to move forward, creating economic opportunities, helping address our healthcare challenges so that we can live in our communities and prosper. I mean, that's what we want, and that's what I'm starting to see across the country, which gives me a lot of hope.
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14: Well, here was Prime Minister Mark Carney this weekend.
30: Our government understood before many
1: that America would transform all of its commercial relationships, that it would put a series of tariffs on its closest allies and use economic integration as a weapon. We recognize that sometimes its signature was written in pencil.
4: One of the characterizations from the Prime Minister that was back Saturday morning after we had learned the night before that the trade talks had collapsed for a number of reasons, including, as the Prime Minister went on to say, that there was some last minute changes to the deal. We've been hearing stories of Howard Lutnick, the U.S. Commerce Secretary, kind of injecting himself at the last minute, maybe affecting things. A lot of coverage of what happened over those talks have been unfolding over the weekend. And of course, more is coming out today. Let's get a perspective on this from somebody who has dealt with pretty high level diplomacy, because he's a retired diplomat himself living in Victoria. Jeremy Kinsman is joining us on the line, a regular commentator on the show. Sir, how you doing?
9: Hi, I'm doing okay, Ryan. Yeah. How are you doing?
4: Yeah, I'm also doing okay, but I did spend a lot of the weekend, like many Canadians, sort of refreshing my news browser and reading all of the stories to try to get a sense of what happened. And it was interesting to see the way some of these things unfolded, like right out of the bat, when you heard from Greer, he's the U.S. guy kind of leading the negotiations. He came out and was like, the Canadians wouldn't accept our best offer. They walked away. Then you heard from Mark Carney afterwards with his statement saying, well, they tried to change a bunch of stuff at the end. I'm paraphrasing deeply here. And it was, you know, something we had to just walk away from. So you had this messaging battle already with two different takes on what was going on. What a wild ride that was. What do you make of what we saw here?
9: I think you described it accurately, or Carney did. Howard Lutnick, whom I don't know, but I know people who know him, and I guess the most generous thing I could say is that this is not a nice man, okay? And he's the guy who the other month said, oh, Canada sucks. Well, he came in with a whole bunch of demands at the last minute. He is formally over the negotiator, Jameson Greer, but Jameson Greer had been doing the negotiations. There were real negotiations, and they were working professionals to professionals. I wouldn't credit the American side in this day and age with agreeing there should be a win-win kind of outcome, but they were at least listening to Canadians and dealing objectively with our points of view. When Lutnick came in at the last moment, he had signaled the day before he didn't like the deal. He came in and he came with a bunch of new demands. You hit one, that Canada wouldn't have freedom to negotiate our own trade agreements with other countries. That is the whole kind of substance of Mark Carney's diversification project, and a whole lot of things to do with policies we've had for 50 years about Canadian content and culture and how it's affected by streaming, by, you know, Netflix and Amazon Prime, if they have obligations. And the Americans, much more extreme than I used to hear back in Reagan's day, said they didn't want to hear any of this crap, you know, about culture. And it was frankly unpleasant. And now it goes on today, this, no, they did it. And Trump is, you know, now saying he's going to slam the 50% tariffs on January 1st on all cars. One of the breakers, by the way, was there was a deal on cars to reduce the tariff from 25 to 15% under certain conditions. At the last minute when Lutnick came in, they removed trucks from that. So it applied only to so-called light vehicles. Light vehicles could be a Ford Pinto or whatever, but it wasn't going to be any of the F-Series or the Silverado, the trucks that are so popular, and that are being produced in Canada, the Silverados in Oshawa and F-Series in a proposed plant in Oakville by Ford. This is somebody said this isn't a negotiation, you know, this is a stick up, and it is their tactic, and it's what they're doing now, and they think this is what power is all about, and it's about dominance. You got to dominate. This is the art of the deal. But we're not in New York real estate right now. You know, we're two states, And that seems to be lost on them.
4: And it seems like, yeah, like if you're a Canadian watching this, it feels like you're being bullied by, like you said, some, you know, New York real estate developer rather than two countries having a diplomatic moment. That's certainly one of the takeaways I think a lot of Canadians are feeling, at least.
9: Yeah, I think so. But look, the point is, I mean, this kind of a shakedown, they're doing it left and right. Remember Zelensky in the Oval Office?
4: Yeah.
9: But you don't have the cards, you know. it's kind of juvenile, but it's serious. And it affects, I think, all told, if you count the aluminum and steel and industries and softwood lumber and everything else, you're talking about a couple.

0: And in Trump's threat today, that's, you know, New Year's Day. I mean, that's a big window. I think there may be something there. But you know, Americans don't like this. And you saw what various governors, Newsom and Gretchen Whitmer of Michigan have said. And even Mike Pence said a trade war with Canada is the last thing the United States needs right now. And I think even people just totally absorbed in, you know, in online betting and whatever they do and don't think much about the news are getting it that, you know, things are not good economically in the United States, and this is going to make them worse. So that's their business.
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3: From the National Newsroom of the Canadian Press, I'm Hannah Stolz. Canada is set to announce retaliatory tariffs against the United States tomorrow. Finance Minister François-Philippe Champagne and three other cabinet ministers are expected to reveal Canada's response in the morning. Prime Minister Mark Carney says Canada may need to move away from matching U.S. tariffs dollar for dollar and instead use more targeted retaliation. Ontario Premier Doug Ford says the United States needs to feel the pain in response to President Donald Trump's latest tariff war escalation. Ford says he was against last week's proposed trade deal before the Canada-U.S. negotiations fell apart and called for a strong response to the new 50% tariffs on $28 billion of Canadian exports. Ford and Trump have been trading insults all day, and reporters asked the premier about it.
4: Well, I can go back and forth with Trump. You know, I'm just not going to take the bait. This guy's a loser. He's going to be a loser, and simple as that. We're going to fight with everything we have. And, you know something? I have more courage, more brains in my baby toe than he has in his whole body. So there you go.
3: Trump says the premier is better known as, quote, the less charismatic, intelligent, and overall unimpressive brother of the late, great Rob Ford. Prime Minister Mark Carney has announced what he says is the largest shipbuilding contract in Quebec's history. He says the federal government will pour $11.3 billion into the province's shipbuilding industry to build six new icebreakers for the Canadian Coast Guard. A survey by the Centre for Addiction and Mental Health has found 46% of youth in grades 7 to 12 in Ontario reported a moderate to serious level of psychological distress in 2025. That's down from 51% of students when the last survey was conducted in 2023. But lead investigator Haley Hamilton says psychological distress among youth in the province still remains high.
5: So we're still in a place where we really need to continue to invest in youth mental health.
3: The 2025 survey shows fewer students are using alcohol and drugs than in past, and that they're waiting longer before trying them for the first time. The U.S. is set for its largest mass visa revocation in history, targeting up to 20,000 foreigners. Documents show the State Department is expected to announce in the coming weeks the revocation of so-called B1 and B2 visas issued between 2016 and 2026, whose holders have sought asylum or are currently seeking it. Deputy Secretary of State Christopher Landau called out people who he says try to use tourist and business visas to get into the U.S. and then apply for asylum. The mother of actress Hayden Panettiere is speaking out. Leslie Vogel says she's still processing everything that happened and describes how she felt when she first heard about her daughter's death.
6: I was numb. I was just numb. I just couldn't feel anything. I still am not grasping this is real.
3: Panettiere died earlier this month at the age of just 36. This is the Canadian Press. In sports, a member of the Professional Women's Hockey League's advisory board says there are no plans for ownership changes. Stan Kasten says the governance of the 12-team league would remain stable, even as co-founder Mark Walter appears to be selling off pieces of his sports empire. Multiple media outlets reported last month that Walter's businesses are under scrutiny from both the United States federal prosecutors and the U.S. Securities and Exchange Commission in tax fraud investigations. The Montreal Victoire's missing Walter Cup Championship trophy has been found after being lost during shipment. It's unclear where the PWHL Championship trophy was found or how it was missing. Canada stayed alive at the Little League World Series with a 3-2 extra inning win over Panama this afternoon. Sources say former NBA players Enes Kanter-Freedom and Royce White are not eligible for the WNBA draft. The pair have declared their intention to enter next year's draft, but the WNBA has not publicly addressed their eligibility. From the Canadian Press, I'm Hannah Stolz.
7: As the landmark trial continues against Meta in federal court in California, TikTok is now agreeing to pay $400 million

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2: Welcome back to it. Shane Hewitt and the Night Shift from the nation's capital all across Canada for you. I'm Shane Hewitt in the village of Merrickville, just south of Ottawa, the nation's capital. Ryan O'Donnell has the night off. Noah Skanga is in downtown Toronto. It feels like everything's a little different today. We have a busy Monday ahead of us today. Our normal hooligans are going to be with us today, including our Monday study. Jimmy Zubris, Leslie Kelly, and Handy Andy coming up in just a little bit. We're also going to talk about drones tonight, future of warfare, interesting conversation. Of course, all things trade, tariffs, and so much more. Noah, this weekend, a story to share about my fascination for old people.
3: Ooh, what about?
2: Well, so it's really interesting to just watch old people. Now, I do recognize that I say that, and there's probably people younger than me who probably say, I watch old people, and you're one of them, right? Like, I get the context here. But the funeral I went to on Friday was a great uncle in Mel's family. And it was quite possibly the absolute best funeral. Can you say that? You could say that, right?
3: Absolutely.
2: It was hands down the best I've ever been to. And I have never really thought about what would you like to do when you kick it. Like, what do you want it to look like? I've always said, we've said here, Noah, on the show, you and I have said things like, oh, I just throw a shaker, right?
3: Big party.
2: Right. There is some formalities you probably should go through, you know, just in case. Which I think that's lots of people look at it like that, right? It's like, you know, I'm getting up there. I'm free on Sundays. Just in case. You know. But I think that it just like it was a funeral home and there was a faith figure there and did the faith things. And then there was the speeches. And these are two of the most remarkably well-spoken people giving speeches like that ever. You know, when you go to a thing and you hear like maybe it's a wedding, maybe it's a funeral, and then the speech is still going on. And I respect the fact they're going through their thing and they're doing what they feel like is right. Doesn't mean everybody in the room is on the same page. And I think it's great. You go through your thing and you get to go through that. So I don't diminish it or mock it in any way or judge it. I can just say this, that listening to these two speeches were the most remarkable of loving, caring speeches ever. I wish I could play them for you. They were that good. Well-spoken, cool stories. Here's the thing. Party, family gathering, friendly, fun after. 92 years old. And at 92 years old, I feel like it's different when people go, hey, by the way, you know, it's been a good life. And I was faced with this, quite honestly, the day after, because I received a phone call from my old roommate who's since passed away, his mom, who is 86. And dealing with some health issues. And she was talking about sort of the end of the line. So it immediately went from like, just went through it. Holy moly, this person's actually going through this. But what would you do? Like, if you could choose it. I think this has changed it. I don't have like proper will stuff done. I mean, there's some things done, but not properly. Like there's life insurance and stuff for the kids. None of this stuff is organized. I mean, where in the world would I want a tombstone? Is that what it's called? A headstone? Like a rock plaque? Where would you scatter? Like, I don't know. Do you think about these things?
3: No. I figure just get incinerated and then, you know, in the ocean, in the lake, wherever.
2: Incinerated. That's a very pragmatic look, my friend. I was absolutely amazed. And so recently, there's been some other family things going on. There was a young person who went through this and had everything planned, wrote letters to all of her friends to open up after she passed, made scarves for everybody. Like, I guess my takeaway is this, is that we go through life thinking that we tell people we love them and that we're thoughtful and we care for them. And then you meet people like this that are so incredibly selfless in what they're doing to make sure that your next season without them is set off on the right foot. So maybe it's growing up, maybe it's seeing it differently, but these people are so incredibly magical. I just wanted to acknowledge it. I did. That was it. How do you, like, when we look at all the things that are going on in the world today, and I've spent most of this day trying to figure out how to not be frustrated and have some sort of positive and yet honest, pragmatic look at what's going on. I mean, we have political figures that are arguing over tweets that affects our country right now. And then we're surrounded by these deeply caring people that are living real life every day. And I don't know if one is even more important than the other, but I know that they're both equally impactful on our future. And I guess you, so many people listening right now have been through this and have heard this and they're like, yeah, Shane, thanks. Well, thanks for getting caught up to real life. But I guess that's just what it is. So 92 years old, high five. Good job, champ. And then his widow said, and this is probably the best part. This is the best of all the things going on in the world. This is the best part. What's next? I need to move. Oh, aren't you already in a home? I am, but I live with a bunch of old people. Now, I don't know how old Jackie is. I'm going to guess 88, 86, 88. And is looking to move to get surrounded by people that are filled with vitality and energy and all the good vibes.
3: Semester's starting soon. Should get into res.
2: Right? Get into class? That'd be cool. Living with an 86-year-old granny who's probably harder working than any of us. I love it. I learned a lot this weekend. And going through the day today, we are going to talk about some of these big, heavy things that have come out and all these bits and pieces that are going on in the world today and take a little bit of a look at it. It's been tough, but yet I think my conversation with Anita Berwinsma tonight is probably one of the best pieces of it. Not from the perspective of right or wrong or political sort of perspective or what should we be doing. But it's the perspective that she gave that said, what if it all changes tomorrow? Anita talks about money and investments. But what if it does all change tomorrow? It could have changed last week on Friday night before the prime minister said, nay, nay, my friends, to the wild notion that you got to get our permission before you sign any other deals. And the notion that just as quickly as that written in pencil comment for any deals could be done, it could be done the other way. A proper deal could be done sooner than later. So we're going to talk about that money later on coming up as well. Now, I did mention drones. It's quite fascinating. I don't know if you've been following what's going on in Ukraine, but drones are controlling most everything that's going on there. And here we are in Canada. We've been talking about jets, and there's no doubt we are long overdue with those things. But the reality is that that drones are commanding most of the action now. It's a fraction of the cost. Here's the catch. The propaganda war is that Ukraine has started releasing video footage of the drone strikes. You can see people's faces before they get hit. You want to talk about terror? That is coming up later on tonight, too. So it is with a newly inspired perspective we will take on this Monday and this next work week. Dig into all the things, and your text messages are always welcome. 71010, or use that microphone button on the iHeart app and send us a message. Shane Hewitt on the Night Shift. We'll be right back with Handy.
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1: I'm Shane Hewitt. I'm in Ottawa. Andy, Handy Andy is in Surrey, BC. It's time for Handy Andy and to dig into some of the tech and DIY stories that matter the most. Now, Andy has shared most of his critter stories, his pest control type of stories.
2: Yep.
1: And on Saturday night, I thought of you. Where's Andy when you need him? I have a tin roof on my house.
2: Yeah.
1: And normally you can't hear anything just because, you know, the attic floor is like a proper floor and insulation and stuff. There was a squirrel on my roof, Andy.
2: Oh, yeah.
1: Either a squirrel or some sort of ghostly figure, but I'm going with squirrel. Anyway, I think he was trying to get in and make a home and do the things, and I thought, Handy Andy, where are you now? How do you deal with that when you think they're trying to break in?
2: Well, you know, they will find their way in, and they do get into attics. I used to work at a department store doing loss prevention security. And you know how they have those domes in like retail stores where they would put the camera inside there, and so you couldn't see if the camera was looking at you. And somehow a squirrel got into that dome and was stuck. It was stuck in there. And my job, think about this. You know how fast squirrels are. You had to take that dome off and to release this and free this squirrel. It was one of the scariest moments because they're just so fast. You can't catch up to them. But you kind of reminded me of something. I saw this online. What some guy did is instead of like, you know, I was talking about how I made those squirrel picnic tables. Well, this guy was making mini houses for squirrels, and he would put them in the tree with the whole multi-floors, and then he put webcams inside of them so he could watch them. And what he was noticing is during the wintertime, Shane, they would get together and all snuggle together as a family to stay warm when it got really cold. And I was like, ding, ding, you know, in my head, I'm like, yes, because I have one of those bird cams. It's a kit that comes with the cameras to watch birds. And I set this up in my backyard. I was so happy. I got bird seeds, but it was just crows going in there,
1: nice,
2: taking all the seeds. So nobody wants to watch crows on a camera. So now what I'm thinking about, Shane, is getting my DIY skills, getting some leftover lumber, building a multi-floor little home, and then mounting it into a tree, put the webcams in there, and then have it be like reality TV. Except it's squirrels in the neighborhood. Squirrels.
1: Kate, you're not helping right now. You're making them sound cute. I need them gone.
2: Yeah, well, hey.
1: We need to hate the squirrels, Andy.
2: No, you got to give them a hotel, Shane. You have to give them somewhere else to go on your property, right? They won't go into your attic if you create a nice 5-star squirrel hotel, you know, with
1: I don't think they need a hotel. Yeah, I don't think I can say on the radio what they need.
2: But they are pesky, though. They are pesky little critters.
1: Critters.
2: I used to try to catch them like that old coyote way where you take an old milk carton and then you put a stick, right? And then you had the string and you put something in the bait there and then you would like...
1: You're the only guy. You're the only guy who would actually try all the...
2: I did this.
1: Roadrunner things.
2: And the squirrel got caught inside there. And I thought, okay, this will be a squirrel jail. I'll leave you in here for a couple of days and then maybe you'll learn your lesson and not come back. 2 days later, I come back. The squirrel chewed the plastic of that milk crate right through so we could escape. So that's when I realized that you can't mess with these squirrels, man. They're intelligent, they're smart, and they're fast. They are.
1: HandyAndyMedia.com. Get connected with Andy and his mouse stories. They're available on his socials, by the way. Okay, yeah. DIY for your house. 10 reasons your lawn is patchy. Is one of them the squirrels digging up nuts in my yard? Because that's a thing.
2: Well, it could be. You know, most people that have lawns, you'll have one spot where it's just really patchy and it's not growing. The first thing most people do, and I know this because I've done it myself, is you get more grass seed and you put it on that area. And then if you've noticed that it's not growing and the grass just doesn't come back, or if it grows temporarily and then it dies again, it's because of compact soil. That's the number one reason why you have patchy grass. So the way to solve that is to basically aerate it, you know, get some oxygen to be able to go down there, and all the water and the nutrients that typically grass seeds require. That's the best way to fix it, because Shane, I have one part of my backyard. It used to be part of a driveway, so there was lots of gravel there. And for years, I've been trying to grow grass there, putting topsoil over and over again, but it just won't stay. The grass will always die or thin out in that area, and that's just because of that compact soil. So the only way to do it is one, you constantly water that area. So we'd have to set up some type of watering system. And I'm kind of against watering lawns, just because we have lots of water restrictions these days. But the other way is to just aerate your lawn. Or, you know, you can try to find different types of grass seeds. There are some like turf builder kinds that say they can grow on concrete. That might help. But the number one thing is compacted soil and heavy foot traffic as well. And that's where these robot lawnmowers come into play, because they can actually help with any kind of patchy grass, because it doesn't put too much pressure on the grass and it's not chopping it off like once a week. It's just more grazing it. That's another way that you can fix it. And of course, if you need to level out your grass, you want to make sure you put lots of sand in that area before you put topsoil. That's the best way to get rid of puddles. And that's what I recommend, is if you have a big storm and lots of rain, go around your lawn and see where the puddles are forming and then take a picture of that. And that'll remind you, especially during the summertime, where you want to fix those patchy areas.
1: Handy Andy Barrar is here with the DIY for home. This is fun. 15 of the most dangerous things you can do in a thunderstorm. Is this anything you've tried?
2: Well, we just had a big thunderstorm. I don't know if you saw in the news, Shane, here on the West Coast. It was pretty bad. Thankfully, I slept through most of it, but it got me wondering about what to do in thunderstorms, because I know in the U.S. about 300 people die annually or get struck by lightning. And one third of that is actually indoors. So even if you're indoors, you want to avoid showers, baths, washing machines, or even laundry anywhere, because the lightning can travel through the plumbing and get you. So probably the best thing to do is just stay in your bed.
1: Old school, you had to stay off the phone too, because the phone line.
2: The corded phones, yes. So corded phones is another way that you can get, a lightning strike. If you're using a cell phone, you just want to make sure that it's not plugged into the wall. And another thing you want to do is, if you know you have a lot of lightning strikes coming, your computers and stuff, you want to unplug those, because that surge can come through. And unless you have like a surge protector or a UPS, a universal power supply, you want to disconnect things. So things like your NAS, your network attached storage, your hard drive that's connected to all your devices, those are the kind of things you want to unplug when you know you have a big thunderstorm. And even if you're indoors, yeah, definitely stay out of the shower, stay out of the bathroom, and avoid getting lightning.
1: I love your West Coast perspective.
2: Why? What do you mean?
1: Well, I mean, we get so many thunderstorms all the time. And so yeah. For you, but it's nice. It's cool to hear for a guy who doesn't get thunderstorms all the time. I remember it was a big deal when I lived in Port Alberni and we'd get a storm come through. Everybody would go outside and watch it, because we didn't ever get them. Not like that.
2: Yeah. Oh, another thing is, you want to stay away from trees, under trees. That's another thing. That's a bad one. Yeah. See, I have to, we don't get them very often over here. So, it's good stuff to know. And that's why the buildings, you see those lightning poles on the top of buildings, right? Yeah. That's to catch the strike and then bring it straight to the ground. And now they're actually building buildings where it's inside the actual frame of the building. So they don't need the pole per se, but it will travel down the building into the ground.
1: Did you see the recent pictures in Calgary of the Calgary Tower getting hit?
2: No.
1: Oh, dude, you need to go to Reddit and see those. And I don't know, have you ever looked at the ones at the CN Tower in Toronto getting hit?
2: I have seen those ones.
1: Those are amazing.
2: It is amazing. They say that if you were to like collect the power of that, you could probably power a home for a couple of months.
1: Really?
2: But I always thought it was more power than that. But it's very hard to harness that power. Yeah. I went down a rabbit hole once of why can't we harness lightning strikes, you know, in like a big battery. Yeah. But it's too much power, too quick, too fast to be able to harness it.
1: But that would be cool. Okay, I'm not talking to Andy for a second. Let's just talk to everyone who's listening right now. Seriously, me and you. How badly would you want to see Handy Andy's browsing history?
2: Yes.
1: Like, I want to see this rabbit hole. It's fascinating. Curiosity.
2: It's AI. I talk to AI. I go for AI walks. And any random thought, I'll just go down these new rabbit holes. And lightning strikes was one of them.
1: Very good. Well, I'm glad. It is a good reminder, all of it. We take it for granted, I think, here, because we do get so many of them. We actually don't think about it. People go outside, look at the sheet lightning, which is a whole other experience if you've never had that. It's not just lightning. Sheet lightning is just, it just doesn't stop for an hour. It's cool stuff. Okay, we're coming back with more. HandyAndyMedia.com, your social media death scroll. Some court cases could say that might end. How is that even possible? We're going to dig into that, plus a big trip to Germany coming up for Handy Andy. We'll find out where he's going. What's up?
3: Now this update from the Canadian Press. Canada is set to announce retaliatory tariffs against the United States tomorrow. Finance Minister François-Philippe Champagne and three other cabinet ministers are expected to reveal Canada's response in the morning. Ontario Premier Doug Ford says the United States needs to feel the pain in response to President Donald Trump's latest tariff war escalation. Ford says he was against last week's proposed trade deal before the Canada-U.S. negotiations fell apart. Prime Minister Mark Carney has announced what he says is the largest shipbuilding contract in Quebec's history. A survey by the Centre for Addiction and Mental Health has found 46% of youth in grades 7 to 12 in Ontario reported a moderate to serious level of psychological distress in 2025. The U.S. is set for the largest mass visa revocation in history, targeting up to 200,000 foreigners. And the mother of actress Hayden Panettiere is speaking out. From the Canadian Press, I'm Hannah Sterling.
0: Adam Sterling. On demand? Absolutely.
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1: HandyAndyMedia.com. Get connected with Handy Andy Berar. He's in Surrey, BC. I'm Shane Hewitt, and I'm in Ottawa. Now, death scrolling online, we all know it's not great. Can be entertaining at times in small doses, but kind of like when you used to watch a bunch of shows on a Sunday afternoon on old school television and you'd be like, I don't even like these shows. You kind of realize that really quickly with these 30-second, 60-second clips. You just keep scrolling through and scrolling through. But it's possible some changes to laws centered in the States, I believe, could result in a bit of a ripple effect for everybody else. Andy, what's going on?
2: Yeah, in California, there is a case going on against Meta, right? California against Meta. And this could be one of the most consequential technology cases of the decade, Shane, because this could fundamentally change how social media platforms are designed moving forward. Now, Meta can face damages up to $1.2 trillion in this California trial. And it's all targeting what they say is features that they designed to get users hooked, particularly teenagers. And that's what the main issue of this lawsuit is. And it comes down to the infinite scrolling, auto-playing videos, and the algorithm-driven feeds, and just based upon what people are seeing. Then they put it on top of that, the beauty filters and all the harms that beauty filters have done on teenagers. So what this lawsuit alleges is that these features have contributed to excessive use among young people. And they're likening it to what was happening with the tobacco industry in the early 1990s that led to the packaging design changes with those warning labels on the front. Because I grew up in the 80s, Shane, where it was like smoking was cool, you know, like we used to have Popeye cigarettes, and lots have changed over time when they realized that we can't be advertising this to young people. And very similar is what's happening with social media, because it's showing just how addictive social media can be, and it's by design. And the question is, it's like, how much did Meta know about these addictive features? And did they just do it because they were making a lot of money on, because people were spending more time on the platform, which mean more ads? So this case, if it goes through, it could change. We might see the end of these infinite scrolling, algorithm driven type of content that you see. Maybe, just maybe, we'll go back to what Facebook used to be like, where you would see your friends and your family's pictures rather than random things of it trying to predict what you're going to like.
1: Cat videos. Although, the biggest thing that gets me now is that they throw your friends under the bus. You notice that?
2: Yes.
1: And it's like, right. Why am I seeing this? Oh, because Handy Andy shared it. Like, I don't want to see this.
2: Yeah.
1: So therefore, exactly. It forces it into my feed because you shared it. And I think that that's one of the real stinky ones.
2: Well, just look at like the evolution of social media. Do you remember when Instagram, you could see how many likes people had on a post, and then they had to get rid of that because people were, their whole self-worth was based upon how many likes they could see because it was public knowledge, and they would feel bad if they posted something and nobody liked it, and the mental health that. So they had to change that. So again and again, we know that their future customers are teenagers. They are trying to get teenagers as young as possible. And then all of these measures of trying to prevent teens from using social media has never really, you know, taken hold. And teens are pretty much addicted to social media. It's hard to imagine, you know, a time when we didn't have social media. Like, there's our generations that are growing up where Facebook has always been around. Us older people remember what time life was like pre-smartphones and pre-social media. But this case, I'm very interested to see what happens. And if it goes through, will platforms like Snapchat and YouTube change their platforms and follow to what Meta has to do? Or will people even care? You know, will they just keep trying to find a different platform? They're so addictive now that they can't imagine, you know, not spending 4 or 5 hours looking at their smartphone per day.
1: Why do I have to keep resetting my suggested posts every 30 days?
2: Yeah.
1: Also frustrating.
2: It's a lot of effort. You know, if you want to try to control what you see on there, it's not easy. And they actually know how many times you open up, you know, Facebook or Instagram per day. And if you go off script, say you're on vacation, you're just not looking at your phone as much, they will have push notifications to try to lure you back in. They'll be like, so-and-so just posted something. And it's always these things to lure you right back in. These are really addictive, almost like casino-like strategies that they're using. Oh,
1: very much like that, yeah.
2: Yes, and it's, they got the data. They know it works. And the question is, why have we allowed them to do this? Because they make a lot of money on our attention. It's the most valuable thing we have, is our attention. And somehow, like, I see people at the gym, Shane, in between sets, like a bench press, and they're just, I look over and they're just on TikTok scrolling. And I'm like, wow, I'm not even mad at them. I'm mad at the platforms. I'm like, you have created a product that is so addictive that people, they got 30 seconds in between a set and they're pulling their phone out and they can't stop looking at it.
1: Oh, there's people who can't go to the bathroom without their phone.
2: That's right. The first thing they said, almost like 80 or 90% of people, the first thing they do when they wake up is look at their phone. Most people will even do it before they go to the bathroom. And, you know, there was a time, that's why they say you should never have your smartphone in your bedroom.
1: Yeah, I'm probably
2: guilty. It's very hard though. I find that to be very hard.
1: I do like the soulful, people who always say, like, first thing I do is I read a little bit of my book. I have my coffee. I go outside. Like, I'm like, that's amazing. How do you do that? Yeah. I don't know how to do that. But you know what it is? I can tell you, if you like, brutally honest, is that I used to be afraid because as a business owner, every morning I'd wake up and there'd be a problem. And I used to be afraid and I'd be like, okay, well, what's the problem now? What is the email from the bank or the letter from the insurance company or blah, blah, blah. And I want to get in front of it. So that's the habit, is the, oh God, what am I in for? And it's not a very positive way to start your day.
2: But let me ask you this. If they removed infinite scrolling, do you think people would spend less time on social media? Do you think that's the major factor, or is it just the habits now? It's so ingrained in their habits. Like you said, first thing in the morning, opening it up.
1: I think it's a little bit of both. Yeah, I think it's deeply ingrained in their habits. But if the more hoops you put in to make them have to, you know, hit next page or whatever, it creates awareness to the action. And that's what it is. It's the lost in time part, right?
2: Yeah. But I definitely think we're in a dark age of social media. Like, it is not a good place, especially with all the AI slop that's out there. Have you seen LinkedIn? Apparently, they're putting a button there that you could flag AI generated posts, because that's pretty much all on LinkedIn is AI generated content now. People aren't actually writing their original thoughts. They're just going to ChatGPT and say, write me a LinkedIn post.
1: Yeah.
2: So like, what value is that at that point, you know, to have a platform?
1: Well, it's where AI reads AI and AI starts spewing AI at us, and that becomes the new reality. AI is getting stupider. There's no doubt. And it's evident. Its communication is getting dumber and dumber. And we are the mirror it's reflecting. So let's keep that in mind as well. Handy, if you want to get him on the socials and death scroll his stuff, exactly. Handy Andy Media, you get in touch with Andy that way. You're going on a trip. How's your sprechen, the Deutsch?
2: Yeah, I'm going to a tech trade show that happens in Berlin every year. It's called IFA, or IFA, stands for Innovation for All. It does have a German name as well, but they
1: kind of like Germany has a German name.
2: Yeah. So it's one of the biggest tech trade shows in the world, Shane. I've never gone to this show. This will be the first time that I'm going, and I'm really interested because, after that, the humanoid games that happened in China, when you saw all those robots, there will be a lot of those there. And I'm very interested to see them up close because I'm a child of the 80s. One of my favorite movies back in the 80s was Short Circuit. Johnny Five, the robot, ever since, and that kind of robot is now coming true. You know, you're starting to see them out in the open, these humanoid robots. And I want to see it up close, because when we talk about artificial intelligence and then we talk about robots, when you merge them together, that's really where the innovation is happening in the tech world. And I'm amazed at what's coming out of China today.
1: I hope you get to see the one that ran the race, didn't stop, and ran at first into the wall and then short-circuited, because that guy was working hard.
2: Yeah, and you know what? It beat it by 20 seconds from last year.
1: Yeah.
2: So in 1 year, they got it 20 seconds faster. So
1: but they still no brakes, though. No brakes.
2: Can't get it to stop.
1: Nope, it's good stuff. All right, handyandymedia.com on the socials as well. If you feel like death-scrolling Andy, you can do that too. Thank you, my friend.
2: Thanks, Shane.
1: From Surrey, BC, all across Canada, Shane Hewitt and the Night Shift. There you go. Handy Andy, we're coming back with some of the stories that you need to hear through the day today. Stand by. From-
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0: So much to see, so what's wrong with taking the back streets? You'll never know if you don't go.
2: Shane Hewitt and The Night Shift. Thank you so much for being here, being a part of the show. Coming up, drones and the future of warfare. New videos that show really close-up expressions on people's faces when they're about to get hit with an attack drone are making their way around the internet. And we're going to talk about that here coming up in just a little bit. In case you missed it, as a tour around the iHeart Talk Radio Network, Noah Skang is in Toronto and I'm in Ottawa. Andrew Carter is in Montreal at CJAD. Had a conversation with Dr. Mitch, our very good friend. A man in Quebec has received North America's first transplant using regenerated liver technology. Now, why would you use regenerated liver technology? Well, because guys like Noah and I like cider and wine too much and we got nothing to give. So if we could regenerate it, maybe that works for someone who needs a little bit of help. Here's what they talked about.
3: Yeah. We'd always heard about the alcoholic who'd destroyed his liver over time. Yeah. Now we're seeing a lot more people where fat is the culprit, where fatty infiltration, because of our obesity, because of our being overweight, the fat goes everywhere, including into the substance of our liver, keeping it from functioning very well. So you're seeing a lot of people who developed non-alcoholic fatty liver and then go on to develop cirrhosis if they don't take care of themselves and get rid of that extra fat. Now, the good news is livers are one of those organs that we can transplant. And in fact, it's one of the very few organs that's able to regenerate itself. So you could be a living donor. In other words, if someone who is a match for you needed a liver, you could take part of your liver, a lobe or two, about 40 to 70%, donate it to that person, and your own liver would regenerate within 2 to 3 months. With, knock on wood, no harmful effects.
4: Wow.
3: So it's one of the few organs that's able to do that. The problem is, even with that, there aren't enough organs to meet the demand. There's about 900 Quebecers waiting for a liver transplant at some point right now. And so what's happened at the SHUM, the University of Montreal Medical Center, is just incredible. They've taken a device which has been approved in Europe but not yet approved in North America and used it to make a liver that might not have been able to have been transplanted because it was a little bit past its best due date.
4: Oh boy.
3: And they were able to use it and to transplant it into a gentleman who seems to be doing really well.
4: Huh.
3: They calculate that may give us another 20 to 25 livers just at the SHUM, who does about 70 transplants a year. So tremendous opportunity here. In Quebec, in Canada, in North America, it's still experimental, but this machine has been approved in Europe. It's called the Liver Assist, and it's a phenomenal bit of technology. It just shows you. And, you know, we just hope that it'll be able to be used in more situations, provide more livers, and make it available to more people.
2: Now, I can't be the only one who's thinking, okay, well, wait a second. If it regenerates in like 3 or 4 months, how much can I get? Like, how many times can you donate? That'll be next in the terms of use with your next loan, by the way. First rights to your liver. It's like having a lien on your organs so you can't sell them off without the credit card company getting first dibs. In case you missed it, touring around the iHeart Talk Radio Network, let's go south to Windsor, shall we? Mike and Meg, AM 800, had Dan Riskin on, CTV News and Science Technology Specialist, the physics behind snoring and a surgical procedure to limit it. Oh, what a gift that would be.
4: Yeah, apparently it's a little bit like the physics of how a flag blows in the wind and how the fabric sort of straightens and how ripples move through it and how the flag makes noise is very similar to how the inside of the face makes noise. And researchers are getting closer to figuring it out. I mean, right now there are some surgical things that can be done to modify your snore, but surgeons are sort of like using their intuition to figure out what to snip and tuck and things like that. Like what they'll do is they'll make small scars so that the actual mechanical properties of the tissues of like the back of the roof of the mouth or that little thing that dangles at the back of your mouth, they'll change the mechanical properties of those by putting some scar tissue in there by making little cuts and things. And as it gets stiffer from those surgeries, it just moves a little bit differently in the wind, just like a flag made of a different fabric would move differently in the wind. And with these surgical interventions, patients, you do get improvements in the sort of loudness of snoring. It's an extreme thing to do, but some people do opt for that surgery. This is a new paper that does a sophisticated model of exactly how the different structures in the mouth are making the noise so that you can simulate what different kinds of interventions would do to the way things move and what that would do to the noise to try to give a little bit of a better guess to these surgeons about where they should be making their cuts. But it's just all very interesting the way it all comes together and the complexity of it. And what I thought was most interesting is that that thing at the back of your throat actually has an impact. It's not like it makes the noise, but the way that energy sort of moves back and forth between your palate and that uvula, that thing that hangs down, does have an impact. And so I thought that thing did nothing ever, but apparently it can help you snore better.
2: There you go. Dan Riskin with conversation from Mike and Meg. It's on their podcast. Worth it if you have a snorer. And I will say I was going in for some sinus surgery. And I said to the doctor, I'm like, hey, by the way, can you fix this? And that's what she did. She took off my uvula and did the snoring surgery. And it's fantastic. I mean, your uvula does help you from stop you from choking on things. But so there's that. But aside from that, yeah, that's the thing. Works. CFAX 1070 Victoria, in case you missed it with Ryan and Lisa, speaking to Vitaly, why his application to use Crown Land to teach bushcraft was denied.
5: The reason is very strong opposition, and there's a decision-making paper and just listed all reasons for rejection, and it's available online.
6: Okay, so you can check it out there. And you said some disappointment on your part after putting all of that effort into this over 4 years. Are you feeling a little bit like maybe there should have been some information before you started this process about where this might have gone? Or how are you feeling now that you're at the end of all that effort?
5: So, as I said, naturally I am disappointed. However, I still believe every community has the right to decide what kind of project it wants nearby. It's clear that this location wasn't the right fit. Rather than continuing a long conflict, I would rather focus my time and energy on finding a community that shares our vision of outdoor education, environmental stewardship, and prevention. Like, you can't win wildfire when it's going strong and everywhere, but you can prevent it. And this is our main mission, and I don't kind of focusing on frustration. I am focusing on continuing my mission.
6: So you are hoping to do this somewhere else. Where do you think you might try to take it next?
5: Absolutely. Like, going forward, I would like to find a location where a local government, nearby residents, and First Nations all see value in what we're trying to accomplish.
2: So that's conversation from Victoria, Ryan and Lisa with Vitaly Svetlichny, talking specifically about bushcraft and trying to teach it, living and taking care of the woods. Sounds kind of fun. I think that's one of those things that we probably should start teaching kids again, because we don't get out there anymore and do that. Fascinating. You can get Ryan and Lisa's podcast, CFAX 1070, on the iHeart app. All of these conversations, including ours, Shane Hewitt and The Night Shift. We're on the app too. We'll be right back with drones and the future of warfare.

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1: Over the weekend, this weekend, I saw some videos that were shared out of Ukraine, and they were drone videos. Now, we've had a lot of conversations in Canada about, you know, fancy jets and all the things. And what's being seen in a couple of places is that you have Ukraine that's been doing a lot of damage with drones. You also see the United States throwing million-dollar missiles at a country called Iran, and Iran's throwing $10,000 drones back at the States and doing damage. And so it does start to raise the question about, oh, what is the future of warfare and how does it look? And which way does it go? There's one propaganda piece that is remarkable that is starting to come out. There's one Ukrainian guy and they're publishing videos of the strikes. And so they're freeze framing the look on the people's faces before the drone hits their vehicle, stuff like that. And it's a, regardless of the moral compass of all of it, it's war and it's terrifying to see. And you want to talk about propaganda, it has an impact. So in order to get into this conversation, military expert Richard Shimuka is here to help us understand the future of warfare generally. Did I get any of that wrong? Because I want to make sure that I was accurate in all those bits.
2: No, hey, Shane. I think it's accurate. I think that you see, this is not a new trend either. I mean, I can think about during the Azerbaijan war with Armenia, you had videos there that were coming out, and we could think about going back to ISIS back in the 2010s, you know, the beheading videos and all that. Those are all aspects of sort of the need to sort of win the sort of the political battle, right? That is kind of critical for any war that we see today. So I think that we have this kind of classic view of winning a conflict as like with 1945 with Germany or Japan, where we completely eradicate their military and that's the end of it. That's not how really that is by far the most least likely outcome of any war. It's about trying to exhaust your opponent's will to win, or you know or sort of shore up your own government or your own populace's kind of will to fight, right? And we see this today in Iran, we see this in Ukraine, Russia, and all those are all apparent, right? So this is a key part of it. Just like we see your social media change politics, social media is changing war as well.
1: Mm-hmm. Well, we saw it with, you know, the first war that happened on live TV, right? With the invasion of Iraq, with Kuwait and the Gulf War and all those things. I mean, and everybody was like, yeah, go team, look how powerful we are, right? And that notion has stuck around. And what we're seeing today in the world is that some of the most powerful of the militaries don't seem as powerful when the other countries lobbing $10,000 drones back and doing all kinds of damage too. So let's talk about that. Big jets versus drones. You know, big jets matter. They do big, bad damage. Drones in big numbers can do damage too.
2: Oh, absolutely. But I mean, you have to remember, like, and that's, I think, the propaganda aspect of this conflict, right? If you think about Iran and the United States or versus the Gulf states as well, that Iran's military has been largely not eradicated, but certainly the traditional systems, their fighter jets, their ships, their significant portions of their sort of military, their army has been negated or whatever, right? And then, but what they're fighting back with are low-cost drones while sort of absorbing these significant body blows of sort of military attacks from, you know, the United States and Israel and the Gulf. And it doesn't show that. You don't see that in any sort of Iranian propaganda, but that's how they're trying to sort of show like, hey, we're able to fight, but their people are suffering at the same time, right? They're not, that's not a story that they're going to show. So I think they have a blueprint from that. They've seen how Hamas and Hezbollah has kind of undertaken this sort of same kind of propaganda campaign in order to try to win the sort of the political war on it. And to some degree, it's worked extremely well.
1: Now tell me about Ukraine. It's been the budget item that they can afford to do. They seem to have done a good job. From the outside, as a non-expert, I would say it seems like they've truly reinvented how to fight back when you don't have a ton of dough, or at least ton of old school munitions like Russia has had. It makes me think of the very beginning when Russia came in and Ukrainians were throwing Molotov cocktails just to try to fight back, right? And it feels like the drones are the Molotov cocktail of those attacks, but at the same time, you throw enough of them, they do start a fire.
2: Oh, I think that it is certainly change warfare. I think where the discussion exists is that whether or not it's a complete revolution, right? Has this completely altered? And you see a lot of sort of debate through the expert communities, through military sort of conferences, and what does this actually mean? I think that it's going to look like a hybrid regardless. And while, yes, Shahed drones that are the Russians are launching are being intermingled with Iskander ballistic missiles, and that many of these are high traditional sort of missile capabilities intermixed with sort of low cost systems, and even the U.S. has sort of adopted this kind of approach, a very much a high low mix, as it's often described, where you see a sort of utilization of these cheap systems, while the very expenses are reserved for high value targets or ones that require more capability. And I think that's probably the direction it's going. It's just the reality in Ukraine is that while they have significant backing from the European Union and other Western countries, they still, their sort of value add or their sort of economizing has allowed them to utilize this in a way that's much more expensive than we would probably do so in the West.
1: You mentioned social media changing the face of war, maybe being part of the revolutionary new view of it. The speed to which these videos from these close-ups, cameras, first-person drones fly into a truck, and now they're publishing the look on the driver's face just before the drone hits. And, that really shows, the impact, if you will, excuse the pun, of all of it. But the fact that it's unfolding almost immediately afterwards, that must change the propaganda warfare.
2: I think you've seen it for a while. Like, I really think about what we've seen with ISIS and that throughout the 2010s, where you really start, where Twitter is really sort of, for lack of a word, weaponized in order to sort of meet this sort of need to sort of create a sort of alternative narrative. I think that has kind of, I hate to use this term, but democratize the ability to use social media. I think that you can break through the strictures of utilizing traditional media, where the paper or video and all that, and it sort of allows them to get their narrative. I think one of the most effective things that Iran has done in the while is their use of AI sort of generated videos and music videos has been, catchy and allowed them to sort of get their message across. And so, intermixing that with, images from the front, what's going on, and try to sort of give this narrative and show, for lack of a better word, the brutality of this war for people, his kind of shocking their enemies into reducing morale or whatever. It's just one facet of this kind of overall struggle to try to win the political side of this battle.
1: Does muscle win still in today's world?
2: It can. It's kind of a formula where, what kind of military capabilities are and what, how much is your opponent willing to bear, right? I mean, if we think about Iran, what's one of the reasons why the Trump administration wants to have this end? Because there's very little appetite for high gas prices and you have an affordability crisis in the United States, right? Mm-hmm. And this does not help that, right? And so their willingness to sort of continue on this struggle is probably a lot less than the Iranian regime, which sees this as an existential part of their regime's ability for stability. So I think that's, that it really depends. The might matters, but it also is your determination to continue this battle as well.
1: Well, it is fascinating. I don't recommend watching them. There are videos out there that don't show the bad aftermath kind of stuff. But it is a scary, scary notion. That's for sure. Richard Shamuka. As always, thank you, sir, for this. Coming up next with Richard Shamuka. Speaking of battle war things in Canada, is hockey skates and elbows enough to win a war? Later this week, maybe. We'll talk about that. Thank you, my friend.
2: Thanks for having me.
1: Shane Hewitt and the Night Shift are coming back with our Monday study.
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0: I'm Shane Hewitt. I'm in Ottawa. Jimmy Zubris is in Montreal. Lady Gaga is in Saskatchewan. Leslie Kelly's got sunglasses on. It's brighter there. It's a couple hours earlier, so it's still light in Saskatchewan. When we have this conversation, everybody who's in Kelowna right now is like, of course it's light out. What are you talking about? Well, it's dark here. I just noticed. I have my lights on, like, the smart home timer, and went to the kitchen to get some water, and now I got to adjust this. You know how it's the end of the summer when you have to start to adjust the timers on things because it's getting darker earlier? Ah, nuts. Leslie Kelly is in Saskatchewan, and it's high heels and canolafields.com to get connected with all of the things Leslie gets up to for marketing the podcast and more about agriculture. Let's get started with this incredibly dry news day of nothing going on in Canada. With first thoughts takeaway, Friday night, the Prime Minister pulled everybody out of Washington and said no deal. And no negotiated settlements in order to avoid the 50% tariffs on all the things. First thoughts, we'll get into the rest of it. First thoughts, Leslie Kelly, of the status of Canada going into the weekend. We took our ball and we went home.
1: Yeah, I was feeling pretty good. And then I thought we were getting punked when I woke up and read the highlights and all the news. I had to read it a few times. And then I would say I had mixed emotions. I, at one point, all at the same time, was proud of our leadership and our government, of standing up for what was fair to us. But then on the other hand, I'm very nervous and scared as to what is to come.
0: Jimmy Zubris, your first thought.
2: Exactly, almost exactly like Leslie. What happened was when I heard they walked away, I'm like, okay, this is political posturing. Like, what the hell is going on? What's he doing? You know, what are they walking away from? We need a deal. Because we had heard that they were in these marathon sessions. We were close to a deal. We've extended it to, you know, the Donald extended it for 3 more days because they were working on a deal. But when the details started coming out as to why Canada walked away, I actually said, you know what? He did the right thing. I'm 100% with him on this one. Then, you know, you saw Ludwig, the Treasury Secretary, on a couple of interviews the Sunday morning and that, you know, talking. And it's like, no, he did the right thing. You know, it goes back to what he originally said. And I think what is the focus is no deal is better than a bad deal. And it was exactly that what happened is that at some point he realized that we're not getting anywhere. Let's walk away and let's regroup. Let's see what's happening here. So.
0: Was there one particular piece of the conversation since the little bit of information that has come out from the Prime Minister that really gets you? Because for me, the part that gets me was the notion that Canada had to run any other trade deals by America. That's like, okay, that's the classic mobster thing right there. That's like watching an episode of Sopranos. Jimmy, was there one particular piece that really stuck out to you as the, oh yeah, that's not good?
2: Well, what happened was, because I'm from Quebec, I saw things a little differently, right? But when it came to the labeling and the French language issue, which came up, because they say that one of the things the Americans keep bringing up all the time is we don't want to do bilingual packaging for you guys, cost too much, blah, blah, blah, blah. And supposedly came up again this time, but usually in a negotiation, you know, it's like anything else, Shane. You know, I'll say, hey, Shane, you give me this because I know you're going to say no so I can get other stuff. But supposedly they kept coming back to it. They kept coming back to it. They kept coming back to it, which shows to me the bad faith. And there's one thing is that at a time when this country, not that I think there's any threat, but at the same time, we are living through Alberta, which is going to have a vote right now about splitting up this country. In Quebec, leading the polls right now is the separatist Parti Québécois that has promised a referendum in the first mandate. The last thing you need to do is give them fuel to that fire. So I thought the Prime Minister, taking into account the cultural integrity, the French language, the fact that Canada is this nation, I think he did the right thing.
0: We did talk, Leslie, last week, same question for you about, was there one thing that stuck out? We talked about, could you even trust a deal if a deal was done anyway? What's the point? What's your takeaway that was the one thing that was a no-go?
1: Yeah, for me, it was the free trade agreements. You know, he's doing, he's treating us better than North Korea. And it was like that free trade agreement was like we had just lost the war to him and there was no war. And that's how he was treating us. So yeah. And then the French language and then the culture and our sovereignty, like, yeah, they, I'm glad that they walked away on that and stood their ground.
0: Now we're talking about economics here. We do need to be careful in a lot of ways, because as much as this is going to be a very ugly thing to hear, Canada can't walk away from the United States. Like, we can't. They buy all, basically, all of our oil. And the stuff that comes to Ontario and Eastern Canada goes through the States in the pipeline. It doesn't surface there, but it does go through it. And that could be turned off. I appreciate people and everyone's opinion, because I think it felt great to say, turn off the oil, turn off the electricity. I mean, that feels great. But fundamentally, we can't defend ourselves. And if anything ever happened with Russia, and I realize I don't want to be apocalyptic here, but if anything did happen with China or Russia, the reality is that it's great that the EU would show up, but they're not going to do much either. So these are our big, strong neighbors too. How do we do this, Jimmy? Do you think that there's even going to be anything that gets solved in short order?
2: I think we're gonna have to come up with a deal, and I think even Donald Trump has to realize too that the northern states depend on Canada a lot more than he thought. Just look at what's happening with Vermont for tourism, ski season's coming up. And so on, California wines, all kinds of stuff. So it's not just us. The one thing though that also, just to get back to your other point too, was when the Treasury Secretary Ludwig went on the air and said, Canada's car industry doesn't even have unions.
0: Yeah, that was wild.
2: I mean,
0: we don't have a car place that doesn't have a union.
2: That's right. I mean, we've all seen the photos of the strikes over the years, and that it just goes to show the bad faith. And you're right about something else, Shane, is that, okay, let's say we make a deal tomorrow morning. If Donald says, hold on a second, you know what? The deal was good, except in this industry here. I want to reopen it, whatever. Yeah, what are you going to do? They're an 800-pound gorilla.
0: I'm not one to say nice things about politicians generally. I don't say mean things, but I do like to be pretty pragmatic. And I thought that his comment about signing a contract in pencil was rather poetic in the way he did that. Leslie, your thoughts?
1: Yeah, no, I agree. I think our retaliation should be strategic. And I think that's the approach that they have been taking. So I think the question should be, like, what gives Canada the greatest negotiating leverage while doing the least amount of damage to us as a nation? So we have to be extremely careful. You know, the commodities that they need, we can leverage. They depend on us in certain aspects. But once you redesign a supply chain, it's really hard to go back.
0: Yeah, it's absolutely true. That's a really good point as well. But we have to remember that we cannot stand alone without them, and a deal is going to need to be done in some fashion. And if it wasn't the right deal and all the thing, now we are getting the perspective of the government, right? Like, we are not necessarily getting inside deals of the things we did wrong, because we absolutely did some things wrong, because that's the way any relationship works here. And I think that we also need to look in the mirror as Canadians. It feels good to be like, grr, Team Canada, the man thing. But at the same time, if we don't look in the mirror and go, where are we getting this wrong? Truly, in order to be able to figure it out for the future, we need to do that too. And that's sometimes kind of ugly when you look at yourself in the mirror and go, oh, is it me? Am I the drama? Maybe there are things Canada needs to do better too. So we are going to talk about some of that, which includes premiers and what they say, because it was an interesting day from that angle too. And I actually like some of it. So we'll talk about it next.
3: Now, this update from the Canadian press. The federal government is set to unveil details of Canada's retaliatory tariffs against the U.S. tomorrow. Several ministers of the Liberal government are also expected to share details of supports for workers affected by the tariffs. A re-escalating trade war with the United States is giving Canadian businesses deja vu. University of Calgary economist Trevor Toome says it could be months before job losses and higher prices from Canada's planned counter-tariffs take effect. Two former BC Conservatives are planning to form a new party this fall. LaSalle College has obtained creditor protection after being fined $30 million for having too many students in its English language programs. Governor General Louise Armstrong is set to be in Gander, Newfoundland on September 11th to mark the 25th anniversary of the 9/11 attacks. And Swimming Canada has announced Kim Cousins as the new coach of Canada's next-gen Paralympic swimming team, effective September 14th. From the Canadian Press, I'm Hannah Stoll.
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1: There was an amazing conversation on News Talk 1010 and 580 CFRA today that happened. Bill Carroll had the Ontario Premier, Doug Ford, on. And it was a conversation about trade and all the things. And they read Donald Trump's tweet to Doug Ford on the air. And he shared his mind. Look, I don't know Doug Ford. I've never actually met the guy, so I don't know what he's like as a dude. All I can do is sit back and listen to the speeches he makes and say, okay, well, he said that. And, so I don't endorse his politics or anything else. I think that all politicians, have things they do well and things that they don't. As much as I don't necessarily agree with the way he goes about it, I thoroughly enjoyed Doug Ford today. I don't know if it's what's best for us, but it felt good as a Canadian to have somebody like stand up in that way. And again, I don't pretend to know that it was actually good for the trade relationship. Let's get started, shall we? With fighting back here, Jimmy Zubris is here, Leslie Kelly is here, and Doug Ford's comments fighting back to Donald Trump. Hey, you got the clip over there, big guy?
2: Well, you can kiss my ass as far as I'm concerned. We're going to go at him full steam. And we buy 400% more cars than anyone in the world. Maybe I have an idea. We'll get Danielle Smith on board so the cars that they're manufacturing won't be able to fill up because we'll be controlling the oil and the gas going down there. And maybe what we should be doing is charging him triple on the oil, triple on the potash, on the uranium, on our metals and our rare earth metals. You know, that's what we need to do. We need to throw everything in the kitchen sink at him. He's arrogant. He's cocky. And, you know, as Ronald Reagan said, if you come to a draw with a bully, what stops that bully from coming after you the next day and the next day? And that's all Donald Trump is a bully. Well, he's going to have a rude awakening. I'm going to throw everything in the kitchen sink. You know, like I said, he might as well call up the Energizer Bunny because he should be powering his facilities. Isn't this amazing, Bill? How we send them power, the power manufacturing facilities, to go against our country. You know, that's like America sending Iran weapons. It's ridiculous. So we're ready. And
3: maybe time to rerun those Reagan ads in the U.S. again. What do you think?
2: Well, stay tuned. That's all I have to say. Stay tuned.
1: First of all, Doug Ford is a very good point. He's saying we are selling them at a discount, the electricity that they're using to beat us. And so that's a very valid consideration in all of this. It's everything but the kitchen sink, though. And I, not to be judgy, but I get the premise. And I thought I don't pretend to think that it's actually good for us, but as a Canadian, I loved it today. I am so glad Doug Ford just was not, my favorite thing about him is that he's often candid and shared all the things. Jimmy Zubris, you're in Quebec. Your thoughts of the Ontario Premier?
4: I think I like you. I just like the fact that he said what a lot of people were thinking, and I like the fact he said it as a plain, you know, not political language, no fancy words, you know. I think the quote even goes further, but, you know, you played part of it. I think he's right in saying, look, we're at war with this guy, and enough playing nice guy, and I just don't know if we're ready to cut off the switch with the electricity and that, because a lot of people suffer too, right? Don't forget, I mean, in the U.S., but maybe that's what's required when I say a lot of people, a lot of businesses and so on.
1: A lot of people are suffering in Canada and well too, right?
4: Yeah, so maybe that's, you know, the next step. And I know there's been talk about Canada, of course, selling the bonds that they hold in the U.S., which I think were one of the largest and other things. So I think there's stuff coming, and I think we reached the point where it almost has to be a drastic move. I'm just not sure if it's just electricity or like you said, potash or something else, but that's where we're at now.
1: Well, his invitation was for him to kiss his potash.
4: And, that's right.
1: And I also love the fact that later in the day, he went and said, look, I'm going to paraphrase this. He basically said, look, I'm not a small man. There's a lot of real estate back there.
4: And
1: he can kiss my ass. So it felt good. I think you're right, Jimmy, when he said things like, what everyone else wished they could say. Now, I don't know if it works in our favor, but speaking of potash and all the things, Leslie, you're the farmer in Saskatchewan. Your thoughts on the exchange today?
5: Yeah, he's not wrong. I understand the frustration, and I appreciate Carney's polished viewpoints and standpoint, but then Ford was off the cuff. But ultimately, we're talking about, you know, billions of dollars, hundreds of billions of dollars, where now I hope that once he said this, we can move past the rhetoric and those headlines, because they don't get us any closer to a deal. So I want Canada to be firm, but I also want us to be focused on the outcome. I want our leaders to stand up for Canada, which I really appreciated, but standing up for Canada without trading insults, that could possibly make it worse.
1: Well, you can see how things de-escalate really quickly. Mm-hmm. Like, if you're not careful, right? Like, I mean, it's name calling online right now, but you can see how people get like really entangled in some of these things. Mm-hmm. It is interesting. And I haven't heard much from Ontario people, because Doug Ford had said, like, he had said that he was going to do the, some of the U.S. media circuit. He's got access to that. He's done a bunch of it now. And so he has some access to it, especially on the Democratic side of the aisle and in the shows. And he's going to go down and do those things. You know, I'm not saying he has to check in with the prime minister first, but it might be worthwhile to say, hey, by the way, you know, is there anything I shouldn't bring up right now?
4: Like Reagan again, maybe not run the ads again. Let's hold him in our back pocket for the time being. Yeah. Because last time it didn't go well with that.
1: He quotes Reagan, which is interesting. Yeah. But Donald Trump also, he invoked the Rob Ford thing today. And it goes to show how childish that guy is. And you know, to insult Doug Ford through Rob Ford, as much as he complimented Rob, I suppose, in the way he phrased it, it does go to show a lack of decorum in politics generally. As much as it felt good from our side of it, are we seeing this as the erosion, Jimmy, of the way politics work today?
4: Is it the erosion, or is it a new way of doing politics? You're talking about. Like Ontario, I mean, Doug Ford is a conservative, right? And I know that, you know, he now is talking like a Carney liberal. And in Quebec, Christine Fréchette is with the CAQ, which is even more right-wing than the conservatives in a lot of ways. And they're attached at the hip right now. And you know what? He's the most popular politician in Canada, and certainly in Quebec. I don't know about what the stats are. His approval rating is through the roof. If anything else, the one thing I've learned in politics is when somebody's hot, ride it. If you know, and especially since Doug Ford and Christine Fréchette in Quebec, their numbers are a little down. Hey, ride the wave. I mean, that's what they're doing. And I think it's a different way of doing it. But look, we even saw out west that Daniel Smith made a deal with Carney and the Liberals. I mean, his caucus, his leader in Quebec had to quit because of this. So it's a new way of doing politics. I think it's not as dogmatic. It's not as disciplined as before. I think he's ready to make any kind of deal which he thinks is in the best, and, you know, screw what happens. Like he you know, and the voters seem to like it.
1: Well, they do. Maybe the influence of social media. Leslie from Saskatchewan, what's your thought there on the, we got about 30 seconds for sort of general political decorum.
5: Trump is emotional and thrives in chaos. And I think back to, was it back in 2025 where Ford threatened 25% electricity surcharge, and then Trump retaliated with a 50% tariff to aluminum and steel. But then they both backed away from that once, you know, they had some cooling off period.
1: I think Canadians need to remember that the arsonist that set this fire is the guy that was offering to save the day at a 25% increased rate. And that's really the fundamental takeaway of the deal, whether we agree or disagree on was it good or bad. It doesn't seem like there was a lot in there, at least so far, for Canada. So we'll see where it goes, and we will continue the conversation. Monday Study, Leslie Kelly, Jimmy Zubris. Thank you, my friend.
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0: 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American woman,
1: mama, let me be. I'm Shane Hewitt. I'm in Ottawa, the village of Merrickville, just south of the city. What happened anyway? What happened with everything over the course of the weekend, this weekend? Let's not pretend that everybody is up to speed. So I thought we could reset the table, if you will, on what happened for the weekend, into the Prime Minister's comments, into Doug Ford today with Bill Carroll from Ottawa and Toronto, with his conversation with the Ontario Premier. Now, I realize not everybody's in Ontario, but it is the largest province, and it does have the most influence in the country just by the population of the people. And the Premier in Ontario had a lot to say, so we will get to that. We have some clips from the conversation where it was read to him, Donald Trump's tweet and his reaction to it. But before we do that, let's get started with the Prime Minister's comments post taking the ball and going home when it comes to trade in the States. Let's get started with Prime Minister Mark Carney.
2: We cannot accept what they've offered, and we will not give what they've asked. Over the past year, the U.S. has imposed a series of tariffs that violate its commitment under our agreement with them in Mexico, so-called CUSMA. The United States has continually changed their rationale for these actions, from fentanyl to taxes on U.S. tech giants, to certification of U.S. aircraft, to the sharing of tolls of a bridge that Canada built and paid for, to our dairy policy, to provincial decisions not to sell American alcohol during the trade war, to a television advertisement that quoted Ronald Reagan, to smoke from wildfires while they threatened our communities.
1: That's the Prime Minister, Mark Carney, with some of his thoughts from his presser over the course of the weekend. Now, he did say a lot of things. We wanted to bring some highlights of those things. He also summarized that Canada tried to operate in good faith, he says.
2: Canada has worked intensively and in good faith with the United States to negotiate a new comprehensive trade deal. We've been pragmatic, patient, and persistent. We pursued every opportunity to reach an agreement that protects Canadian workers and their families, that strengthens our economy, and that respects Canadian sovereignty. We've been under no illusions. We recognized from the start that America has changed.
1: So it is remarkable to think that we are the only ones who have done nothing wrong, which we all know that's not the case. These are the talking points from the government, and they're the statements that will rally the Canadians behind it. And I think it's largely done a good job of doing that. Mark Carney also went on to talk about military, defense, and energy.
2: We're building our economy while taking charge of our security by investing $500 billion into our defense, expanding our shipyards, growing our aerospace industry, increasing our cyber capabilities. And we're realizing Canada's full potential as an energy superpower in nuclear, LNG, renewables, and low-carbon oil and gas. These are the initiatives that are the future of our country.
1: Okay, now here's the thing. Donald Trump lit the dumpster fire that was tariffs. Did it to Canada, he did it to the rest of the world. And in this deal, if it's accurately quoted, basically said, well, we'll reduce the tariffs to 25%. So they lit the fire at 50% and then tried to reduce it to 25%, which is still up from the old trade deal that he did. So the arsonist is coming to save us, and we have to keep that in mind. We also have to keep in mind that this is a prime minister that leads the same party that didn't invest in the military, didn't invest in LNG, said that there was no business case for LNG in Canada. It's the same party. And now there is a new prime minister and there's a new guy leading the party. I get all that. But you want to talk about the party that lit the fire? It's the same. Now, you can blame the conservatives too, because conservatives, when they were in power, they didn't spend on the military. They tightened the budget. So Canada is creating an awful lot of these problems too. And it felt great to hear some of the things being sticking up for Canada today. That was amazing to hear. I don't know if it works in our favor, but just like there's a guy in the States that's lit the dumpster fire and then said he was going to put it out, You have a leader of a party that at least stoked the flames of the dumpster fire and now says he's going to put it out. And I'm not saying that as a political judgment on anything. I'm just saying a matter of fact of this is how we got here. And that's the part we need to pay attention to. Ontario Premier Doug Ford. He had a lot to share today. He was on with Bill Carroll in Toronto on Newstalk 1010 and 580 CFRA in Ottawa. Let's just get started at the top, shall we?
3: It was a terrible deal. Well, after speaking to the CEOs of the auto sector, the auto part manufacturers, CEOs of the steel sector, which I'm going to see them right now over at Dofasco, and the Unifor, the frontline hardworking men and women that belong to Unifor, everyone was saying it was a terrible deal. It would bleed out our steel sector, our auto sector, parts sector, manufacturing sector, and all the other reciprocal jobs that are connected, which would be hundreds of thousands of jobs.
1: Okay, so that's Doug Ford describing the deal. 71010 is your text messages. There's a couple of great ones that have come in here I want to share. The conservatives are correct. We need transparency in what were the trade talks. I don't think we need a distraction, but we do need the conservatives, the opposition in Canada, to be able to ask questions of the prime minister and find out the status of things very soon. Maybe not right away as they try to, bail out the leaky boat here. But you're right. I think we do need to have questions get asked, number one. 71010, you can always share your thoughts. Ontario Premier Doug Ford, understanding the fundamental of our country.
3: Well, last time I checked, they have unions in the big three. And I can't speak for the other ones, but they definitely have a strong union. And we produce the greatest cars against anyone in the entire world. So we're going to continue creating those jobs and those opportunities. Similar to, last month, we led North America, Ontario, in job creation.
1: So he goes on to sell what he's been doing. And I think he did a good job in his conversation today. And he certainly let everybody know. But this is the one that got everyone's attention, the very last one that we have here, Noah, about having a lot of real estate on his tuchus that was ripe for a smooch.
3: Well, he can kiss my ass as far as I'm concerned. We're going to go at him full steam. And we buy 400% more cars than anyone in the world. Maybe I have an idea. We'll get Danielle Smith on board so the cars that they're manufacturing won't be able to fill up because we'll be controlling the oil and the gas going down there. And maybe what we should be doing is charging him triple on the oil, triple on the potash, on the uranium, on our metals and our rare earth metals. That's what we need to do. We need to throw everything in the kitchen sink at him. He's arrogant, he's cocky, and as Ronald Reagan said, if you come to a draw with a bully, what stops that bully from coming after you the next day and the next day? And that's all Donald Trump is a bully.
1: Well, so there you go. That's Doug Ford. That was after they read Trump's tweet to him on the air. And it was candid. It was real. And it was frustrated. I don't know if it's really what's in our best interest. Time will tell on that. But it was nice to hear somebody at least be emotional and stand up about it. I think you're right when you suggest that answers will need to come in short order for Canadians. True. And as long as the orange man is the bad man, that's good for this Canadian government, too. So we got to keep these things in mind as we continue to monitor trade and more. Shane Hewitt on the Night Show.

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1: How do you not panic in all of this right now? I know it raises questions because we're seeing a lot, if you read the articles online or the feeds that come in through your phone, money. The market bubble is coming. The AI bubble is coming. 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It's all coming. The bubble. What do you do? And then you have all this stuff going on with trade in Canada and the United States and the doubt. 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Sweating a little bit this weekend, Anita. I got to be honest. It's kind of making me go, I kind of want to be pissy in this. It's probably not necessarily the best decision in the big picture, though.
2: I completely understand. It can be very unnerving when we get this kind of news about trade talks breaking down, about these 50% tariffs. What does this mean for our economy? What does it mean for the stock market? And most importantly for people, you know, what does it mean for you as an individual, job security? For sure, lots and lots of uncertainty here. But I will remind you, this is feeling very similar to some of the other announcements we've heard over the last couple of years. If you recall the tariff announcement originally in, I guess it was April, Liberation Day, you know, that was kind of a scary time. Things kind of settled down. So I think it's just really, really hard to know how this is actually going to play out, how serious this is going to get. I mean, if these tariffs are actually here for good, yeah, I mean, that is very concerning. But everything has been in flux so much that for me, it's kind of a wait and see thing. Like, let's actually see what's going to happen in the next few weeks, because things can change again really quickly, as we've discovered recently.
1: Well, and that is actually such good political perspective. I mean, I realize you're the money person, but truly, one of the arguments about the deals that have fallen through is the lack of confidence that they would actually stick and be respected. So as much as the deal would be respected, the not a deal would also, could also be not respected, and deals could come fast and quick here too. So I think if we're going to say nobody's respecting the deals we make, that could go both ways. I think that sort of eases the pain a little bit.
2: And I think that's definitely why we've seen the stock market continue to do well over the past couple of years, despite some of this news that's come out that is very alarming and could be very damaging for not just our economy, but global economies. But I think the stock market, as you say, like, they're sort of not trusting that these things are actually going to go through. And so we continue to tick along. So in terms of, you know, how we think about and how we prepare for that, anytime we're dealing with our finances, whether it's putting together a financial plan, whether it's figuring out how to invest in, we're always putting together a plan that can deal with this stuff. It can deal with stock market declines. It can deal with recessions. Not to say that it's going to not make things difficult. For sure, it's going to make things feel really bad. It's going to have a dent on your finances. But the purpose of planning and thinking ahead is saying, like, this stuff is going to happen, whether it's tariffs or an AI bubble or name the other, you know, 50 things that have happened in the stock market in the past few decades. This stuff's going to happen. And so how do you set yourself up in a way that can ride through the downturn? Because remember, downturns are only temporary. And so really it's like, how am I going to get through the downturn? So when we get out the other side, I can continue on with kind of my financial life.
1: Blind ignorance, though, we do have to, I mean, the whole point of, you know, the things that you provide and offer us every chance we chat is to get plugged into your money, to know your money and everything else. And so we've got to pay attention. At the same time, you can't just say, hey, I signed up. Now I'm not going to pay attention and be blindly ignorant to the fact that there are things going on. So right in the middle of that well-balanced stuff you talk about, that must be where that lands, right? Because you do have to pay attention. You do need to be aware that there is stress on things, possibly. Yeah, but at the same time, you need to not be sweating and not able to fall asleep when your head's on the pillow.
2: Right. So you need to feel secure enough to know that as these things are approaching, you're going to be okay. And then you're going to put that sort of contingency plan in place. So the main thing that we're talking about here is cash. So having an emergency fund, having money sitting in something that's super safe and that's super accessible. This is going to help if you get laid off temporary, if you get a cut in salary, if other things happen, whatever, you become disabled and you aren't able to work. Like, that's money you have sitting aside that is going to fund your expenses for the time that you're not working. And, you know, this is certainly probably a concern for a lot of people, is what's going to happen in certain sectors of the economy. And so it's looking at your expenses and saying, okay, if I were to be laid off, how long do I think it would take me to find another job? Is it 3 months? Is it 6 months? Whatever that time period is. And make sure you have enough money to pay all of your necessary expenses during that time. For some people, that's going to be quite small. If you're a single person and, you know, you have reasonable rent and you don't go out for dinner very much. But if you have a couple of kids and a mortgage, you know, that could be, maybe it's $30,000, $40,000, $50,000 that you actually have set aside for that time. And then when you see it coming, you're saying to yourself, okay, the contingency plan, we might need to start dipping into this money. And it doesn't feel good, but at least you know that's what it's here for, and we're going to be okay and ride out this downturn.
1: Yeah, that's a lot of sweat. It sounds great. Is a TFSA not liquid enough for the things you're talking about? Because some people are thinking, well, I've got a TFSA, so I can just do it that way.
2: You can definitely use your TFSA. It's a question of, what do you have the money invested in the TFSA? So you're going to put, you have your money sitting in your TFSA. What have you done with it? Is it sitting in the stock market? Is it sitting in a cash equivalent product? Is it sitting in GICs? That's what really matters, is, you know, what kind of investment do you actually have? So TFSAs are a great place to park your emergency fund. You know, if you have room in the account, you want to use every dollar possible. So that's definitely a good place to keep it. The one place where you don't want to keep your emergency fund and you only want to withdraw from, if you really have to, is your RRSP. That's your retirement money. Yes, there might be times when you have to draw on that account, but really that ideally would be kind of your account of last resort.
1: Okay. How much cash are we talking about here? We hear different things, right? When it comes down to some of the bills that some, you know, families carry, or dual income families carry, if there's a mortgage on there and then there's insurance, car payments, all that. I mean, this is a pretty big stack of cash.
2: Yep, it definitely can be. As I said, it can be $30,000, $40,000, $50,000, maybe more, depending on how much you spend every month. But there's also this tricky aspect, if you do have two income earners, do you want to assume that you're both going to lose your job at the same time? Or is it safe to say probably one of us is going to be okay? And this comes back to, what do you do for a living? You know, if you're a teacher or a nurse, you're probably going to be fine. If you work in some of these sectors like auto or resources or whatever, like, that could be more challenging. So it's also kind of saying, well, okay, but if one person's still working, then we can cover most of our expenses. So we need a smaller amount of money set aside. So it's really very personal and depends on your family situation.
1: Can I ask an honest question? When people come to a financial planner, like, how many people truly have $30,000 cash sitting there that, you know, could cover 3 months of bills for a family? Like, truly, because, I mean, I don't know if I've ever had, I mean, when I've sold a house or whatever, and there's some cash there before it kind of gets moved away or spent, but it's not like I keep that kind of money around at all.
2: I hear you. Yep. And I would say most young families I work with definitely do not have that kind of money sitting around. And so when you put together a plan and you're thinking about, what are my savings objectives? You know, if you have a zero emergency fund or very small, that is the first thing that we're going to build, is making sure we have that money sitting around. And I get it. $30,000, $40,000, $50,000. I know that is a ton of money and most people don't have it. And so then you may need to rely on some of the other savings that you have. But when it comes down to it, that cash is king, as they say. And it is absolutely essential that you have as much of a buffer as you can possibly manage.
1: Don't panic. Learn your money and find your comfort, I guess, your comfort zone of all of it. I mean, most of us function in, well, I've got a line of credit to cover me if I lose my job. And this is the ultimate goal, is to get to the cash in the bank version of that. So Anita Berwinsma, clarityonyourmoney.com. It's a tough conversation, but at times like this, I guess it's probably essential. We can stay positive. We can move forward. Thank you, Anita.
2: You're welcome.
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1: Now, I hate to reveal secrets, but it is date night. Jen Kirsch is here. Tony Tedesco is here. I sometimes have pet names for Tony. I must admit.
21: You can't put those on the air, though. We can't say that out loud on the air.
1: So. No. It's a good idea. Pet names is the conversation. Date night is the forum for it. Babe is number one pet name for couples. Before we start talking about relationships and all that stuff, what do you like to be called, Jen?
4: I don't mind babe, but I hate to be called Jen by a romantic partner. Like, I find it so offensive and so formal.
1: Well, what are they supposed to call you, Jennifer?
4: No, that's basically what I hear, though, when someone says Jen. And no one's called me Jennifer since, like, before, like, kindergarten. I just feel...
1: Oh, wow.
4: I love a pet name. Babe is the most natural in my current relationship. I don't mind a baby. I don't mind anything, just not Jen. I also love when a name...
1: That's what I call Tony, by the way.
4: I also love a name that's, like, exclusive to that relationship, because babe is so common. Everyone's a babe. Go out on Valentine's Day and hear the word babe, and, like, everyone's going to be looking up and looking around like mom or dad in a grocery store.
1: I love it. Tony Tedesco, also known as Baby. Mm-hmm. What's your pet name? What do you like to be called?
21: What do I like to be called, or what have I been called?
1: You can't say Big Daddy. That doesn't count.
4: I was just about to go there, too.
21: Daddy does not count. Handsome's good.
1: Hi, Poppy.
21: Handsome's good. Handsome's good. Yeah, babe. I like babe. I know that I've had a few girlfriends call me babe.
1: But does that get weird when it's multiple girlfriends that I use different, is that weird? Oh, I'm sorry, you can't call me that because Jen used to call me that, you know?
21: No, because it wasn't as special as the partner that, or girlfriend that called me Pookie. Oh, that one was special. That one was really cute. Yeah.
1: Oh, can I call you Pooks now?
21: Maybe.
1: It's not quite Pookie. It's Pooks. You know what? Yeah. See, we always kind of hang on them, and I think I agree. Like, if it's something that comes out of a situation that is sort of a custom name, then that's pretty wicked, right? Like, you can't do that. Jen, let's go the other way. The non-pet name generics, like, hey, dude. Like, I feel like that also is a bit of a myth.
4: I think it's dependent on your humor and the relationship. Like, as a joke, the first pet name I called my boyfriend was Champ. And it was, like, slightly condescending, slightly funny, but that's our humor. And he was like, he looked over and he's like, Jen, don't call me Champ. And I'm like, all right, son. And he's like, oh, God, Jen, no. And I'm like, okay, bro. And he's like, and then it became a whole bit. So now sometimes when he's, like, being slightly annoying or we're being slightly playful, I'm like, okay, Champ, and we'll just give each other that look. But I think there's always a name that gets under someone's skin. I don't know. I mean, I just rolled my eyes at Pookie, but I think every nickname's endearing when it has to deal with you as a couple. It just becomes cringe when you do it in public, especially around friends. And it's very like, I love you, Schnookums. No, I love you, Beep Bop. And it's like, okay, guys. Too much. I'd rather you be making out in front of me.
1: Okay, the list of the top five from the list that we found for last year. Babe, honey, baby, sweetheart, love. Tony, do you tell people the story behind it, or does that stay private?
21: I think that one stays private, and even the name itself, like, maybe not in public, you know? Babe is so common that I guess at this point it wouldn't matter if somebody called me babe in public, but if it's a special name because of a situation that came up and that's why you're called Pookie, maybe let's just keep it between
1: us. Isn't that the fun part? That's the fun part. Like, my mom and my dad gave my mom flowers, and she saved the card, and it had TBS on it. And so when I was sitting with Melanie, and Melanie called it out, whoa, what does TBS mean? And my dad blushed and he giggled and he said, nope, not telling you the story. And then, but he said, I might include it in my will. We'll see. And so, like, Jen, that to me, that's the magic of all of it. No?
4: I love that. I was just thinking, I was out with one of my favorite couple friends a few weeks ago, and I heard my friend call her boyfriend Bruce. His name is not Bruce. It's not even close to Bruce. It doesn't start with a B. And I was, like, looking at them, and he had this cute little, like, it's almost like he blushed a bit. And they're, like, this, like, chic professional couple. And I was like, what is going on here? And I called them out. I had, like, the best listening to their story about how he became Bruce is the most charming, heartwarming opening thing that I love it. So I think it can work if you're open to sharing the story. But if you don't tell the story or no one asks, I think it can become cringe. I had a partner who I'd call, bear with me here, Baby Hook. That was his nickname. Then it turned to BH, and it had to do with like reeling him in and catching him. And like, you know, when he'd call me, it showed up on my phone as Baby Hook with like that emoji with the fish on the reel. And we went to listen to this band that plays music based on a word you give them and makes up a whole song. And I realized how inappropriate the term baby hook and what it could possibly mean or insinuate could be. So, but that's something that I remember all these years later. Like that was 6 years ago, and it's just such a fun moment to relive. So I'm very for these pet names. I'm not surprised Babe is number one because I feel like it's very interchangeable. And when I'm out with couples or I hear them referring to or calling out their partner, I like when I hear babe or love or sweetie. I find sweetie is used often by people who have children because they're used to calling their kids that. I just think it's a form of endearment and love, and I do. I always get offended when people call their partners by their real name.
1: Oh, see, I love it. I think the real name's great. I try not to call Melanie Mel. Of course I do, but generally it's Melanie. Okay, Tony. So if, there's names that you can't go with, names you can go with. I mean, some of the story that's behind it. What would you absolutely not be able to handle as a nickname? Does anything come to mind?
21: Probably something that might apply to a part of me that I'm not thrilled with.
1: Oh, yeah, okay.
21: You know, something I might be self-conscious about. Right. And she thinks it's cute that I'm self-conscious about it. The nickname just, it just wouldn't go very well.
1: Anything to do with
21: me.
1: Friendship?
21: Oh, yeah.
1: Hey, bud. Yeah, no. None of that. Don't give me any of that. Do you think it's different for guys and girls, Tony, like the no-go zone?
21: I think it might be a little bit different. I don't know what the difference is. I can't speak for women. But I imagine that guys generally might come up with a pet name that may be a little more, I don't want to say sexual in nature, but might be a little less PG than, say, what a woman would. The guys are always getting these cute teddy bear names, and the women are usually, look, I had one for one of my exes. She had a really cute bum, and I used to call her Little Ham, except the Italian word for Little Ham. So, I mean, is that appropriate? Probably not in public.
4: Depends how they also
1: what is the Italian word for ham? Can you say it?
21: Prosciutina, which is Little Ham.
1: See, there you go.
4: Well, that's a better nickname than like Tubbs.
1: Yeah, well, that's it. Is that something that's cutting, Jen? That's obviously, I mean, oh, but I love your chubby bits or whatever. It's like, yeah, but that kind of leads back to what Tony said for the insecure
21: punches
1: part.
21: Or whatever.
4: I mean, Shane Hewitt is the master of this message for all of you listening. You all know this about him. This is why you love Shane Hewitt. He is the master of words, and words can be cutting, and pet names should come from something positive, not from something negative, not something that is making fun of a body part. As long as it's not a personal attack, especially we have to be aware about body stuff. But I think like this, something like Little Ham could be really cute if someone loves and like she works out and she's really worked hard for that butt. And like it could feel flattering for the right thing.
21: Yeah, I use dude with women who I want them to make sure they understand we are just friends.
1: We're just friends. Yeah. I think that's a great way to finish it. All right. Date night. Thank you very much, bro and pooks.
4: Bye, loves.
21: Bye, babe.
10: Now this update from the Canadian press. The federal government is set to unveil details of Canada's retaliatory tariffs against the United States on Tuesday. This after the U.S. introduced a new round of 50% tariffs on Canadian exports on Saturday, targeting goods worth $28 billion. The threat of new tariffs on Canadian vehicles and parts is raising concern in the auto sector's Canadian hub of Windsor, Ontario. Mayor Drew Dilkins says the U.S. threat to impose new 50% levies on the sector starting January 1st would wipe out jobs in the city. WestJet says the new collective agreement with its flight attendants includes a more than 18% wage hike over 3 years, as well as new compensation for work done on the ground. 4.5 years after Moscow's full-scale invasion of Ukraine, a group of protesters meets outside Russia's embassy in Ottawa every weekday to show support for Ukraine. And sources say NBA players Enes Kanter-Freedom and Royce White are not eligible for the WNBA draft. From the Canadian Press, I'm Hannah Stolz.
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1: You don't own that. Now, you can just be said for a lot of things these days, that we don't actually own anything. But the AI you're building, that stuff you're working on, you don't own that, by the way. 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
2: We don't. And if you think about it, the world has been shifting away from installing our own stuff on our own machines, right? You don't install software locally anymore. You plug your computer in, it connects to the internet, and then you run everything through the cloud. And all of those services run on some server somewhere else that belongs to someone else. And we either access it free and pay with our data, or we pay a subscription fee for it. And so either way, as soon as we cut off those accounts, as soon as we stop paying those subscription fees, we lose that access. The notion of ownership of any technology today is kind of laughable because you're right. We have none.
1: None. Like we don't own anything. Like, and this is the crazy things where we as consumers have to fight back. And I use a heated steering wheel as an example. Some of the car companies, BMW and Toyota, for example, have said that they would use subscriptions for some of these services. But the part that hasn't been answered yet is what if it breaks? Right? Like if it's in your car and you can't use it, but did you pay for it? Well, it's probably baked into the price of the car already, so you probably did pay for it. And so if you want to use it, you have to use your subscription, then it connects, and now you can turn on your heated steering wheel. Their argument is, of course, is that now, by the way, you can turn it off in the summer. You don't have to pay.
2: Yeah.
1: But if you want to pay month to month, it's going to be more expensive than if you pay for the whole year, and of course, all the things, your air conditioning, whatever. And so this notion of it, though, is who fixes it when it breaks? Now, let's jump way ahead into the AI realm. Is that no one's there to fix it if it breaks. Like there's no complaint button. There's a thumbs down button on your AI. And as a business operator, if you go and you, I have Carmi's, my number one photographer. Carmi likes photos, by the way. But Carmi's sort of helper admin at work, we don't need that person anymore because we have AI to process his photos and schedule his day. So now that's going away, Carmi. You lose your person. So then we build an agent that's going to now be Carmi's assistant. We budget it out. It's going to, you know, that $50,000 person that was your assistant before is now a $15,000 AI. Well, AI decides, the AI company is like, well, by the way, that price is double. So now my $50,000 person is a $30,000 person. And by the way, they've changed the features and some of those features are no longer available the same way. So now we can't even replace that person. So we're even renting the ideas behind what we're trying to use to replace to save ourselves.
2: Yeah, that's the dark part that the industry doesn't want you to know is that, you know, they convince you all these AI agents that do all of this work for you. They're revolutionary. They'll save you a whole lot of time. They'll allow you to scale. If you run a business, they'll let you scale that business much more quickly. You know, basically fight outside your weight class and act as if you're bigger than you are. But then what we're seeing now in the industry is that a lot of these AI companies are saying, you know what? We're going to make it like you're going to pay by the workload. In other words, the more you use this AI tool and the more you use this AI agent, the more you will pay. It's almost like in the early days of the internet where you didn't have all you could drink internet. You paid by the minute or you paid by the megabyte that you downloaded until eventually consumer pressure kind of forced the industry to adopt the all you can eat model.
1: Like text messages.
2: Exactly. Well, you know, when you paid, you know, 10 cents for every text message, you really thought long and hard about that because that added up pretty quickly.
1: Yeah. Or phoning like, Carmi, I can't call you at 6:55. I got to call you at 7.
2: When we used to pay for long distance or we used to pay for minutes on our phone and we had already gotten rid of that because now we're kind of in an age of abundance. And now as AI takes over, we're starting to see the industry go the other way. They're starting to charge by the workload, which means that that huge saving that you thought you were going to have by using that AI tool to revolutionize your business or supercharge your life. Well, now it's going to cost you a lot more. And those features that you thought were included, they may be stuck behind a paywall and you're going to have to pay for those too. And those rules can change any time at all. You think you're making a deal now, 6 months from now, guess what? New terms, more expensive, less functional.
1: To your point about the phone lines, so the phone lines used to be $15 plus long distance, and then they became $60 plus long distance. And that's when the pushback started. Yeah. Okay. Good luck costing this out. Let me get a little business on you here. So Carmi's the photographer. Back to our original scenario. Carmi's new digital assistant's going to get that work done. Well, here's what we've got to cost that out because we got a project. Carmi's going to go take pictures of cars. Amazing. But now how many credits is he going to burn up? And how do we cost that out when it works? Because, by the way, your subscription is full of credits. So in this scenario, you have a little helper that needs to take a break from time to time because you used up all your bits. Here's the thing. Mm-hmm. If you edit an image and it screws it up and you re-edit the image, it still costs you credits. Like, you're still paying for their screw-ups, which is built into the AI, by the way. Mm-hmm. The make mistakes and to distract you to keep using it is built into it to make you ask it more questions, which burns mm-hmm. more credits. You have to imagine you're putting a coin in every time you ask it a question.
2: Yeah.
1: And then, but here's the thing though, is that now you're at 11:30 in the morning and first thing in the morning, you asked it to do a bunch of heavy, heavy lifting and you can't use your credits now until 11:30 mm-hmm. tomorrow morning. Full stop.
2: That's
1: work.
2: Right.
1: This is the stuff. There's no grid of value on those credits.
2: There isn't, and there's not a lot of transparency, and that's the way the industry wants it. It doesn't want you to know what you're getting yourself into. It doesn't want you to understand exactly what that value proposition is. You know, when I put gas into my car, I kind of have a sense of how much it costs, how far it will go, how efficient my vehicle is. So I kind of know how much distance I'm going to get out of that $40 or $50 or $60 that I'm about to put into my tank. Whereas with AI, no one really knows because you don't have a that tells you the dollar amount. There's no efficiency metric that everyone can agree on. And so
1: it seems rather arbitrary.
2: Oh, it is. And each company that deploys these AI services has a different way of doing it, different way of charging it, different way of measuring. And it's all designed to keep you in the dark. So you'll keep A, using it more, and B, paying more.
1: Now, I'm only guessing. I have no evidence to back this up, but I swear it's because of server load. But I'm making that up, of course, but that's what it feels like because there was a day where I was doing a bunch of really big building work where mm-hmm. I build some AI stuff to teach me things. I'll tell everybody what it is. There's no secret here. I will get an AI to go through a transcript of a conversation like this mm-hmm. and tell me what I missed. What'd you miss? What did Carmi say that I missed? So it teaches me. I get it to teach me things. Well, Carmi said that he likes the color blue, but you didn't ask him about blue, blah, blah, blah. And so I learned from it. So it was quite literally 3:50 p.m. Mm-hmm. And an alert came up, said, you've used all your credits. You cannot continue until 4. And I'm like, wait a second. Is this just because I've been doing a lot of work today and it's like saying, slow down, big fella? Or did I actually use credits? Because I didn't do anything heavy, heavy. It was just lots of questions and interactions. And that's where the arbitrary comes from.
2: Yeah. And I think we have to understand that when we use AI in the background, we are making a server in a data center somewhere work really, really hard. AI is by definition incredibly compute intensive. It makes computers really churn. And of course, AI companies are engaged in this sort of, it's almost like a superpower arms race, building out massive data centers so that they
1: electricity,
2: have. So more compute capacity, more energy capacity to keep those data centers on. And of course, that has costs, and so they're going to recoup those costs one way or the other, and part of that includes charging a premium for it, so that if you have a subscription version of, say, ChatGPT Premium or Pro, they're going to limit that, they're going to throttle it, they're going to make it obvious to you when you hit those limits, and they're going to encourage you to maybe move to the next higher tier of subscription so they can make more money.
1: You know, when you pay your power bill and it's more expensive to use the air conditioning in the middle of a hot day than it is on the weekends at night. And in the wintertime, it's more expensive to turn on your furnace and burn your natural gas because demands go up in the winter when it's cold outside. I think we're going to start to see more of that time of day usage issues on the AI as well. Okay, Carmi Levy, there you go. I wish that was good news, but it's not. But there are things that we need to know. And I like the example, Carmi, where you did the gas pump, the tick, tick, tick, tick, tick, tick, tick. That we kind of need to see that.
2: Yeah.
1: Like, you asked for this and all of a sudden it jumped up by 30 and you're like, what did I do? I don't know what I did. So it's a great example. Thank you for doing this. As always, Brian.
2: Really appreciate being with you. Thanks so much, Shane.
0: where the noise stops and the conversation begins.
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11: A unified response to Trump's newest threats. This is Ashley Capellos. Tonight on CTV National News, the trade war gets personal and new accusations from the U.S. on why they're blaming Canada for the breakdown in talks. 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
12: She's wearing an old dress, walking it out, waiting for someone to turn around. 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
1: Three things we learned today. Shane Hewitt and The Night Shift. Ryan O'Donnell is off. He'll be back tomorrow for Good News Tuesday. I'm Shane Hewitt. I'm in the village of Merrickville, just south of Ottawa, the jewel of the Rideau Canal, they call this place. It's about 1,000 people. Quite like it here, and that's where we do this show from. We learned today a lot about Canada and different perspectives and everything that's gone on. And we want to touch on different conversations from the show. We're going to start with the obvious ones, which was the trade, Canada, and perspective on all things that have gone on with Donald Trump over the last little bit here. And we did that with a Monday study panel. Jimmy Zubris was here from Montreal. Leslie Kelly is a farmer from the middle of Saskatchewan. And they shared their thoughts on the prime minister claiming to stand his ground.
13: Because I'm from Quebec, I saw things a little differently, right? But when it came to the labeling and the French language issue, which came up, because they say that one of the things the Americans keep bringing up all the time is we don't want to do bilingual packaging for you guys, cost too much, blah, blah, blah, blah. And supposedly came up again this time, but usually in a negotiation, you know, it's like anything else, Shane. You know, I'll say, hey, Shane, you give me this because I know you're going to say no so I can get other stuff. But supposedly they kept coming back to it. They kept coming back to it. They kept coming back to it, which shows to me the bad faith. And there's one thing is that at a time when this country, not that I think there's any threat, but at the same time, we are living through Alberta, which is going to have a vote right now about splitting up this country. In Quebec, leading the polls right now is the separatist Parti Québécois that has promised a referendum in the first mandate. The last thing you need to do is give them fuel to that fire. So I thought the prime minister, taking into account the cultural integrity, the French language, the fact that Canada is this nation, I think he did the right thing.
1: What's your takeaway? That was the one thing that was a no-go.
14: Yeah, for me, it was the free trade agreements. You know, he's treating us better than North Korea. And it was like that free trade agreement was like we had just lost the war to him. And there was no war. And that's how he was treating us. So, yeah, and then the French language and then the culture and our sovereignty, like, yeah, they. I'm glad that they walked away on that and stood their ground.
1: Leslie Kelly, Jimmy Zubris, conversations about trade, Donald Trump, the prime minister, and everything that has unfolded through the course of the day today and through the course of the weekend as well. Three things we learned today. Shane Hewitt and the Night Shift is a podcast that you can get yourself online. It's on the iHeart app. Nice, easy place to grab it. And you can get it on all the podcast apps, too. Another Canadian conversation is our military and where we spend our money. So I did chat with Richard Shimuka on how drones are being used around the world, and is it more propaganda or is it the future of warfare?
15: I think you've seen it for a while. Like, I really think about what we've seen with ISIS and that throughout the 2010s, where you really start, where Twitter is really sort of, for lack of a word, weaponized in order to sort of meet this sort of need to sort of create a sort of alternative narrative. I think that has kind of, I hate to use this term, but democratize the ability to use social media. I think that you can break through the strictures of utilizing traditional media, whether paper or video and all that, and sort of allows them to get their narrative. I think one of the most effective things that Iran has done in the while is their use of AI sort of generated videos and music videos has been, you know, catchy and allowed them to sort of get their message across. And so, intermixing that with, you know, images from the front, what's going on, and try to sort of give this narrative and show, for lack of a word, the brutality of this war for people, his kind of shocking their enemies into reducing morale or whatever. It's just one facet of this kind of overall struggle to sort of win the political side of this battle.
1: Does muscle win still in today's world?
15: It can. It's kind of a formula where, you know, what kind of military capabilities are and what, you know, how much is your opponent willing to bear, right? I mean, if we think about Iran, what's one of the reasons why the Trump administration wants to have this end? Because there's very little appetite for high gas prices and you have an affordability crisis in the United States, right? Mm-hmm. And this does not help that, right? And so their willingness to sort of continue on this struggle is probably a lot less than the Iranian regime, which sees this as an existential part of their regime's ability for stability. So I think that's, you know, that it really depends. The might matters, but it also is your determination to continue this battle as well.
1: Richard Shimuka, military expert, sharing his thoughts. Shane Hewitt and the Night Shift, the podcast, is available for you on the iHeart app, and you can grab that full-length conversation online there for you. On a little bit of a lighter note, Handy Andy, DIY at home and so much more, was sharing his thoughts and advice on how to keep your lawn looking great, including those spots that are particularly patchy.
16: Most people that have lawns, you'll have one spot where it's just really patchy and it's not growing. The first thing most people do, and I know this because I've done it myself, is you get more grass seed and you put it on that area. And then if you've noticed that it's not growing and the grass just doesn't come back, or if it grows temporarily and then it dies again, it's because of compact soil. That's the number one reason why you have patchy grass. So the way to solve that is to basically aerate it, you know, get some oxygen to be able to go down there, and all the water and the nutrients that typically grass seeds require. that's the best way to fix it. Because Shane, I have one part of my backyard. It used to be part of a driveway, so there was lots of gravel there. And for years, I've been trying to grow grass there, putting topsoil over and over again, but it just won't stay. The grass will always die or thin out in that area, and that's just because of that compact soil. So the only way to do it is two. One, you constantly water that area, so we'd have to set up some type of watering system. When I'm kind of against watering lawns, just because we have lots of water restrictions these days. But the other way is to just aerate your lawn. Or, you know, you can try to find different types of grass seeds. There are some like turf builder kinds that say they can grow on concrete. That might help. But the number one thing is compacted soil and heavy foot traffic as well. And that's where these robot lawnmowers come into play, because they can actually help with any kind of patchy grass, because it doesn't put too much pressure on the grass and it's not chopping it off like once a week. It's just more grazing it. That's another way that you can fix it. And of course, if you need to level out your grass, you want to make sure you put lots of sand in that area before you put topsoil. And that's the best way to get rid of puddles. And that's what I recommend, is if you have a big storm and lots of rain, go around your lawn and see where the puddles are forming and then take a picture of that. And that'll remind you, especially during the summertime, where you want to fix those patchy areas.
1: 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Doom scrolling and how algorithms work, the addiction of it, of social media platforms, and so much more. 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Shane Hewitt and the Night Shift. 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Coming up for you next, we're going to continue the show. If you are sticking around, if this is the end of the line for you, I do appreciate you being here very much. Coming up tomorrow, Good News Tuesday, and with back to school, AI in the classrooms, is it helping, is it hurting, or is it an opportunity to realize the things that are really, really old that we haven't reevaluated in a while and we probably should take a look at? That's coming up tomorrow.

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8: From the National Newsroom of the Canadian Press, I'm Hannah Stolz. Ottawa will announce details of retaliatory tariffs on the U.S. after trade negotiations broke down over the weekend. Finance Minister François-Philippe Champagne, Industry Minister Melanie Joly, Jobs Minister Patty Hajdu, and Artificial Intelligence Minister Evan Solomon are all expected to speak. The ministers will give details on supports for workers affected by the tariffs. Prime Minister Mark Carney says Canada will go back to the negotiating table on a trade deal once the U.S. changes its attitude and stop treating Canada as a subset.

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1: ThinkStart.ca is where you get connected with Mohit Rajans and his very happy hat that he has. You can't see that on the radio. Tell everybody about your hat. You're very excited.
2: Actually, I'm just wearing an Etobicoke Rangers hat and congratulating the team on a very successful season. And once again, baseball season has come to a slow and quick end because we're not playing fall ball. So congratulations to all the parents that have survived another season of baseball.
1: Mohit's a dad. And a coach, whether his kids like it or not, whether it's in the car after the game or on the field during the game, like most parents like to do. Okay, thinkstart.ca. Normally we talk about business and all things AI. Mohit has this little, he runs into a phone booth and puts on some stretchy pants, and then he turns into a movie guy. He reported on this stuff for a long time as a journalist. Mohit's Movies on your Twitter account, and you're finding a bit of an intersection between your movie side hustle, your sticky pants, and your business AI brain.
2: I love everything you said about that except the sticky pants part. You know, truthfully, Shane, I was a blogger, a film blogger for years. I covered the Toronto Film Festival. I did international red carpets. I interviewed big Bollywood stars. And I always, I just fell out of love with loving movies as a result. I had to watch too many bad ones. I programmed stuff at film festivals that were horrible. And so I struggled for years to figure out what it was going to be to me in my future. And thankfully, in the last 4 or 5 years with the technology stuff I've been able to talk about, I've been following Hollywood quite a bit and what the disruption is. So today I wanted to sort of come to terms with telling you what old ways of things were like versus the new ways I'm seeing and really trying to figure out, does Hollywood like technology and AI or is Hollywood afraid of it?
1: Price of popcorn. Can we talk about that? Because that's a thing.
2: Yeah, that's actually one of the things that caused me to take my to stop taking my kids to the movies.
1: The price of popcorn, yeah.
2: Yeah, the price of popcorn. But the whole dynamic of that industry 2 years ago, people thought it was dead. You drive by a movie theater parking lot and it was empty. So what's changed now, right? There's a lot of things that are changing. This summer is supposed to be the most exciting Hollywood summer of the of recent years. But I think that industry in itself is on the cusp of so much change that we might never see it the same as it used to be.
1: Hollywood is back. Mohit Rajans is here. But what are they back to, Mo? Like this is... they're back to people in bums and seats. That's a start. They're back to excitement where people are going, oh, have you seen this show? And they're back to the fear of missing out where it's like, oh, have you seen this show? I mean, I think that when you look at Odyssey and the 70 mil ticket sales where you were 4 weeks out to get a ticket in some places, I think they're back to that part. What else?
2: I think the two things that are happening at once is the fear that was associated 2 years ago in Hollywood was that none of the unions could really take charge of what was happening with technology. So they didn't know how quickly jobs were going to be disrupted. They didn't know if there was going to be layoffs, if talent was going to be able to protect their IP. All of that stuff was happening in real time. But that was also happening when movies were bombing. So imagine their actual movies that they were putting out weren't doing well. Plus, they were trying to say, oh, we have to save the future of our industry. Now the distraction is the box office is back, big Hollywood is back, and they're selling, you know, big ticket items and big ticket movies. But still, the smaller players and the people that are involved in productions, etc., they're still worried about their future because technology is disrupting things. So the question is, are we just seeing Hollywood come back for the richest 5%? Or are we actually seeing a brand new industry emerge where 70 millimeter films can be made with this big fanfare and micro industries can be made as well as a result of using technology and AI? That's the exciting part I think we're at.
1: It is interesting because the theater is a very different business than the movies, and we probably should create that distinction. The AMC boss years ago was asked questions about the movie industry and said in that magazine interview, oh, you misunderstand. We're a candy store that plays movies to sell candy. And there, I think things have switched where it was, hey, if you buy your ticket online, right, you can save a little money or whatever. They promoted buy your ticket online, save the lineup, and then flipped the script and said, if you buy your ticket online, there's an online buyer's fee, right? And then they're you should buy it in person and you should come to the ticket desk, right? Like, so there's been a real flip-flop in the movie theater end of it. Maybe the alignment actually comes movies and movie theaters are starting to do some of the same things.
2: You know what? To that point, I feel like movie theaters are going to go back to being niche related. So a lot of movies are hyped up and brought to people's attention because of community. And so I would really like to see filmmakers start to develop their communities based on the way that they would like the entire experience to happen. So maybe some of these smaller places that would have shut down 5 years ago because nobody goes to, maybe they start running some of these newer films at cheaper concession prices, and it brings out a new community of horror movie lovers. That's the exciting part I think we might be getting into, this idea that it's not just the 70mm films that will get all of the attention and break the bank. Maybe we start having rep cinemas again. Maybe we start having a movie theaters that where all ages can actually appreciate films from around the world. That's the exciting time I think we're moving to. But the other part of this I want to mention, Shane, is that we're a service industry here in Canada. And we can't be naive to the fact that so much is changing in this industry, whether you're a gaffer, a sound technician, an editor. You have to be in tune with how technology is changing things. Because if you think the old way of doing things is going to keep you in this career, it's not. The whole world is tapping into Canada right now as a place to create some of these projects. So if you're in tune with it, you want to keep your job, you got to be abreast of what's happening in tech as well.
1: Yeah, embrace it to enhance your day, not replace the day. Would be the people who embrace it to improve productivity are probably a little safer along the lines. And to your point about community, it takes me back to those. Every modern theater anyway has one of those birthday rooms on the side where some poor parent has rented the room and there's cake flying everywhere and all that stuff. You go to the movie, you have your cake, da da da da da. And I've never understood why that room or even in the big grand hall, because they're pretty grand usually in modern theaters, there aren't chairs there with a bunch of Stephen King nerds or horror movie nerds or whatever talking about the movie before and after. Like, just sit down and have a bunch of fold-up chairs and have a host who's creating community and talking about, okay, what'd you think? Let's nerd out about it. And you might only have five or six people, but if that's all it takes and more people are talking about movies, wouldn't that be the kind of baseline humanitarian experience that we should be looking at?
2: We'll call it Filmversations.
1: Ta-da! That's great, actually. Well done.
2: Yeah, it'll just coming. Probably coming never, let's be honest.
1: Trademark Mohit, just in case it's a good idea.
2: Well, you know, the movie lover in me loves the fact that we can have these conversations, but the technology lover in me also gets a little worried, because I truly have friends in this industry that have been worried about disruption, right? And just how quickly things are changing, how you can prompt a video and never need a camera crew again. So it's important on that angle as well. But to your point, culture is something that movies end up actually being a big part of. And I hope that we can continue to nurture that regardless of how good or bad tech gets, because I think there's a huge value to the storytelling that movies still provide communities.
1: Does it get more fantastic though if they embrace it? The CGI gets better, all that stuff.
2: I just think the utility of any of the technology, it takes too long to make a film. And I think there's people that want to tell their stories and don't want to be professional filmmakers. Let's get those stories done, those fresh perspectives. Why do we have to tie ourselves to being, you know, somebody once told me in Canada, there's more first-time filmmakers than there are filmmakers. And that always stuck with me, because that means there's a lot of failure. I think I really want to protect this industry, and I think that we can if we think about it properly.
1: It also tells me there's a lot of people who try it once and go, that was way too much work, I don't want to do it again.
2: But I've met many of those people. But hopefully this will change. And hopefully this makes people understand that it doesn't have to be all or nothing. You can make movies for your team, your world, and the rest of the world can see it and enjoy it on multiple different types of screens as well.
1: Now, if I can only have a little robot when I go into the movie theater that already knows what I want to eat and brings me my way too expensive popcorn and delivers it to my seat without me even asking and waiting in line and trying to explain, no layers of butter, please, that would be amazing. Mohit Rajan's Mohit's Movies
2: on the Twitter,
1: and also thinkstart.ca to get connected. Thank you, brother.
2: Thank you, Shane.
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1: Dr. Sylvain Charlebois is here. Trade on everybody's mind right now. One of the targets of trade, of course, would be the cows, the supply management, the dairy, and all the other things that are wrapped around it. A conversation the food professors had for a long time now. Some good, some bad, some progress, a whole lot of unknowns. So we can't sit here and speculate, Sylvain, but we can talk about how much in the past did America use when it came to access to our market and dairy.
2: Yeah, so I don't know if you saw my numbers that I released today, but it's hard not to understand why President Trump and Americans are upset with us. We never actually delivered on our promises at all. So back in 2020 with CUSMA 1.0, we basically decided to allow millions of kilos of dairy products into the Canadian market. We actually agreed to this. And of course, to do that, we set up a mechanism to grant quotas to specific companies in Canada, which would allow them to import American products into Canada.
1: Yeah.
2: But
1: I had to be able to track and know how much is coming there. How much did you used to do? How much is new? Like, you got to measure it.
2: Exactly. So yeah, it's all tariff-free. So, because we're good people, right?
1: Of course.
2: We actually granted those quotas to companies that weren't necessarily all that keen in seeing more competition, like Loblaws and retailers, and now all of their private labels, all of their brands. But, oops. So out of 100% of all the quotas that were supposed to be honored and used, only 40% of the volume went from America to Canada over the last 6 years. And get this. So for you and I, that represents about $1 billion worth of dairy products that never actually crossed the border into Canada the last 6 years.
1: Okay. So they opened up the border and said, you're allowed to say send X amount of American milk and milk products in to be processed or used or sold. And then America just didn't send that much. Access to the market, maybe the grocery stores, whatever, they didn't go buy as much as they thought they would have. But the balancing program, which was like, hey, we're going to let this much in, but it's not going to cost you any money, so we're going to give you a free rebate here. It's like those rebate checks were sent out based on the quota value, not on what was actually used. So basically, the government paid farmers and these people way more than was actually used. Am I understanding that correctly?
2: Pretty much. Your arithmetic in high school served you well. Serves you well, anyways. So essentially, what's going on, and frankly, I know a lot of people that are listening in are upset with President Trump and the Americans and all that stuff. I understand that. But when it comes to dairy, I think we need to accept some of the blame here. And dairy farmers convinced Ottawa they needed money to be compensated, and I'm actually using air quotes here.
1: Okay. Compensated. Works well on the radio. Well done.
2: Yes, that's right. And they convinced Ottawa that they needed money because more competition will be coming in.
1: Right.
2: So for CUSMA alone, it's $1.2 billion of taxpayers' money that is being given to dairy farmers right now. Because I think it's a 5-year program or 6-year program. So each dairy farms in Canada is receiving some money from Ottawa to compensate them for the losses created by CUSMA. But we're not allowing more products into the market. We're allowing very few products into the market. So I don't know, Shane, but when I'm calculating all this, I'm wondering, well, should Ottawa reimburse Canadians in a way? Or should we ask dairy farmers to reimburse Ottawa?
1: Yeah, reimbursing Canadians would be interesting because then they'd be using our money to pay us more of our money.
2: Well, Ottawa gives us great service every single day as citizens.
1: Every day.
2: So, yeah, every day.
1: I don't know. It's just like when I call and I'm on hold for 3 hours.
2: But you pay for that.
1: To the organization that...
2: There's a system that allows you to enjoy music for 3 hours.
1: As long as the artists are getting their royalties, I guess.
2: Yeah.
1: Man, it's crazy to think. So So the numbers were originally done on the budget that was coming in, and it's paid out even though it's not coming in. And so basically it's bonus money at this point because there was nothing lost because the competition didn't happen.
2: So the travesty of it all is that dairy farmers aren't losing money due to trade deals. And that's a point I've actually been making for years. And that's why sometimes I feel, wow, this supply management thing is a racket, because I often believe that lobby groups are abusing politicians. They're abusing the public, not telling them exactly how things work. They're convincing them that, well, they're the poor child and they need more money. They need more support. But in reality, they really don't. I mean, supply management is not supposed to force a government to subsidize, because this it is what it is. It's yeah. a subsidy.
1: It is.
2: And every time I use that word, dairy farmers are after me saying, no, it's not a subsidy. It's a compensation. No, it's a subsidy. It's a direct payment from our government to farms. And there's nothing wrong with that, to be honest. We need to support our farmers, but at least be honest about it.
1: Well, I make it be accurate or measurable, right?
2: Exactly.
1: That would be the thing. So what would the sweet spot be then that allows for competition and good trade that works for the benefit of all Canadians, but still does protect the farmers? Because you've said this on this show before, like, you're all for making sure that the industry stays. There are elements of this that are really good ideas if they're executed properly. So what's the sweet spot?
2: Well, instead of being pushed around by President in the United States, because that's exactly what's going on here, and President Trump is not an idiot. He knows that we're very vulnerable. Make the sector less vulnerable, i.e. more competitive. Mm. And to do that, you need to set benchmarks that actually allows farmers to become more competitive and reinvest. Some dairy farmers in Canada are actually doing just that. We have farms of 6,000 cows in Canada, and nobody knows. In Quebec, there's one farm with 1,600 cows, because that guy understands that the writing is on the wall. We need to invest. We need more productive farms. So whatever we decide to do, that's exactly what we need to aim for. So the next time we have a president like Donald Trump, we won't feel as vulnerable, because right now all we're seeing are dairy groups saying to Ottawa, don't touch supply management, without really explaining what supply management is. And that leads to dumping, that leads to waste. Let's stop doing all that stuff and let's focus on really what matters most, serving Canadians well and grow the dairy sector, not manage a declining scenario, because we're losing farms right now. Despite the fact that people want more dairy proteins, not just in Canada, but around the world, why not take advantage of that?
1: I think people want lower cost beef cows, and they also want lower cost milk.
2: Did you buy a side of beef yet?
1: No, I didn't do that yet.
2: You didn't do that?
1: I got to save up my money, buddy. I don't have your kind of money.
2: You live in the country. I'm sure someone out there
1: in the country
2: is shoveling manure.
1: It's true.
2: Ready for your call.
1: If the wind blows the right way, you can tell.
2: Follow the smell. Follow the smell. Follow the money.
1: There are some dairy spots around here that are a little stinky. But we want cheaper prices, though. This whole plan was supposed to protect us as the consumer, too, no?
2: Absolutely. And so this is all about stable prices. And prices have been stable. But at the end of the day, you also want an efficient, competitive sector as well to serve Canadians even better. So I'm not suggesting that things would get cheaper, but there's a good chance that we would see more competition, more variety, different products. Anybody who's been to the United States or Europe would see that the dairy sector section of the grocery store is much more interesting, many more choices.
1: Mm-hmm. Lots of cheese if you
2: go
1: to France.
2: Cheese! Protein fortified cheese! Yes.
1: I love it. Well, it's fascinating. And if the money's getting wasted, that's even a greater conversation than just is it effective. And so effective is one conversation.
2: Lots of new pickup trucks in the countryside, to be honest. Yeah,
1: wasted money is another one. Dr. Sylvain Charlebois, food professor. Thank you.
2: All right.
3: Now this update from the Canadian Press. Ottawa will announce details of retaliatory tariffs on the U.S. after trade negotiations broke down over the weekend. Four ministers are expected to give details on supports for workers affected by the tariffs. Prime Minister Mark Carney says the French language and Quebec and Canadian culture may be trade irritants for the U.S., but in Canada, they're fundamental rights. He says the U.S. put pressure on Canada to adjust its position on discoverability rules, which would affect what options Canadians see when they use streaming services. A traffic controller was reportedly struck by an aircraft that was backing up on a runway at Montreal's International Airport. The Prime Minister says the federal government will pour billions of dollars into Quebec's shipbuilding industry. Montreal City Council is debating a motion calling on the city to suspend institutional ties with the Israeli government. And the Montreal Victoires' missing Walter Cup championship trophy has been found and reunited with the team after being lost during shipment. From the Canadian Press, I'm Hannah Stolz.
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16: Last week
1: on. Bob Addison joins us from Surrey, BC. Bob was going on a trip down to Silverwood, which is down in Idaho. It's like a Six Flags style joint, and going on roller coasters. And we need an update. Uncle Bob and his bits are here from Surrey. Bob Addison, hello, bud.
4: Yes, back home from our 2-week journey away, Shane. 14 days, 6 hours. Oh, I apologize for that. 14 days, 6 hours, 1 minute, 4 provinces, 2 of the United States, 5,470 kilometers. We are road warriors.
1: Highlight?
4: Well, as you mentioned, we went to the amusement park in northern Idaho, Silverwood. And Shane, I have a new favorite Woody.
1: Woody roller coaster?
4: Correct. Correct.
1: Oh, thank goodness.
4: Yeah, it's, you know, and this is sort of sacrilege if you're from Canada and you live on the West Coast, because I grew up with the wooden roller coaster at the P&E, built in 1958. It's older than me.
1: Not by much.
4: Not by much, but, it's still the P&E wooden roller coaster still has, you catch quite a bit of air out of your seat, towards the end of it, which is still disconcerting to me. But this, new one I went on at Silverwood, it's called Tremors, and it was, I must have gone over 2 days. I think I went on it, at least 15 times. It was so wonderful. So fast. It's a little disconcerting because it gets stuck on the incline up on the, it happened while we were in line, my son and I. It probably happened 4 or 5 times where we were waiting in line and it just gets stuck on the hill going up for the first drop. But, I think that adds a bit of the thrill to it, that it might malfunction.
1: You're a roller coaster guy generally, or are you like the nostalgia of the clickety clack?
4: The clickety clack is awesome. That's why I have a favorite, wooden roller coaster, right? The clickety clack, I think helps because of the sound. Now, Tremors is the one I love. There's another one called Timber Terror at Silverwood Amusement Parks, and it's crap. Its only feature is that it's so bloody loud that it scares you when you're sitting at a bench near it and it comes up behind you and just, it upsets children. Its only feature is that it's loud. It's very basic. It doesn't have many bank turns. I think the key to any sort of coaster amusement ride now, Shane, are tunnels.
1: Mm.
4: And I think one of the only times, there was a roller coaster I was at in State Line, Nevada, probably 30 years ago. And its first drop at the time, very briefly, it was the fastest in the world at 80 miles an hour. And the first descent went right into a tunnel and freaked you out. But this wooden roller coaster with 4 sets of tunnels, you actually sort of go through the souvenir shop when you get off. And at night, and I'm glad my son made me do this, he said, I want to make sure we're doing some rides when it's dark. I want to do dark rides. And he's researched the hell out of all these things, and he says generally as the day goes on, apparently the coasters can feel a little faster. And just at night, it did feel a little faster. Yeah, it was really cool. And the one I love is called Tremors. It goes about 101 kilometers an hour, 4 underground tunnels. It was just a thrill. And nobody, like the most we lined up was 15 minutes for it. Otherwise, we were in and out in about 10 minutes. So we just kept rolling. Jackson, my son, would just say, okay, let's roll it back again. So we would go on it again. We tested the front.
1: Cool.
4: We tested the back. We were getting to the point where we knew exactly where the camera is that takes the picture, where you buy the photo at the end. So it was a delight. But to your point, sorry that you made 9 minutes ago. The sound of a wooden roller coaster, I think, enhances you hear it and you go, how is this going so fast? Because it's rumbling. It's cool.
1: Oh, it's so big and heavy. I also love roller coasters. I don't like spinny things, but I do like roller coasters. And I always had a dream that I didn't ever do, and maybe old man me will do it, which was to like buy an old 70s Love Boat of a car, like just a rust bucket, cut the top off it, fill the trunk full of my stuff, and drive roller coaster to roller coaster until the car died. And that's when you come home. Like that's the level of preparedness that you go. And I've always had that sort of dream. And I would say like a couple of my favorites. I mean, I did the ones that you talked about at Silverwood. Really cool. At Canada's Wonderland outside Toronto is, there's a couple there. They used to be, I think it was called the Top Gun. It was one of those ones that you sat in, but your feet dangled.
4: Yes.
1: That was wicked. Like that is a fun experience for a new coaster, but they also have the Mind Buster, which is an old clickety clack one by the water park. And it would like jerk you and like you'd leave with like a broken neck on some of those. They can be vicious.
4: Yeah. And that's part of the things why Jackson, my son, went on this one called Stunt Pilot, which is only a single seater. So, the weird way that you sat in it, my hips hurt. But thank God it was only 55 seconds long because I had to basically squeeze my inner thighs to just give me no pain in my hip reach. And that's when the old person sort of feels. But I agree with you. There was one also called Aftershock that went 104K. But basically, your feet dangle. Okay, and then you do two vertical drops, one forward, one backward, and you do three different inversions, a cobra roll, a vertical loop, and you do it frontwards and backwards. And that was nuts. And I didn't mind it. It was okay because they're generally done within about a minute, so I can put up with it. But I think my son has a new passion. He plays a video game where you design roller coasters.
1: Oh, fun.
4: You know, our favorite ride in the world is this one we went on in Germany called Voltron, based on Lucas Tesla. And his workings, it was crazy, and it was inverted. And anyway, it's a passion. My goal, Shane, is to be able to get the seniors discount at these parks. And that'll happen in about 3 years. So hopefully I can still ride them.
1: Oh, very good. Is there anything better than an old school wooden clickety-clack roller coaster when you're on a banking corner with all those wood beams around you and you're like kind of like a tunnel, but you're going through the beams of the row above you kind of thing? Like that's, and then you're in a tunnel and I don't know, man. There's something incredibly special about it. Now you're making me all jazzed up for roller coasters.
4: Yeah, exactly. And Canada Wonderland is on our bucket list. So I'm hoping we'll be there sometime in the next 3 or 4 years.
1: I love it. PNE coming up. Are you going to do it this year?
4: Shane, we like to go before or after the PNE when it's Playland and it's a lot cheaper with less crowds.
1: Oh, that's very good of you. That's very Bob of you.
4: Fits the demo.
1: So did your wife, who is way out of your league, partake in any of the roller coasters?
4: No, she's not a ride person. This is a father son. She chilled at the room.
1: And how was the lineups for the water park? Were they as bad as when I was there?
4: It was. And my Jackson goes, this water park isn't that great. But they do have a new ride there, Shane, and it's called Boulder Beach, and it's part of your admission. This water slide had four hills that the jet stream of the water pushed you up these hills.
1: I'd be so afraid to get stuck, dude.
4: Yeah, well, they have limitations on weight and stuff, but you'd be fine. But there, you get blasted up four hills.
1: Very good. Roller Coaster Tours brought to you by Uncle Bob's Pits. Thanks, Bobby.
4: Bye.
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0: 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American woman,
1: mama, let me be. I'm Shane Hewitt. I'm in Ottawa, the village of Merrickville, just south of the city. What happened anyway? What happened with everything over the course of the weekend this weekend? Let's not pretend that everybody is up to speed. So I thought we could reset the table, if you will, on what happened for the weekend, into the Prime Minister's comments, into Doug Ford today with Bill Carroll from Ottawa and Toronto, with his conversation with the Ontario Premier. Now, I realize not everybody's in Ontario, but it is the largest province, and it does have the most influence in the country just by the population of the people. And the Premier in Ontario had a lot to say, so we will get to that. We have some clips from the conversation where it was read to him, Donald Trump's tweet and his reaction to it. But before we do that, let's get started with the Prime Minister's comments post taking the ball and going home when it comes to trade in the States. Let's get started with Prime Minister Mark Carney.
2: We cannot accept what they've offered, and we will not give what they've asked. Over the past year, the U.S. has imposed a series of tariffs that violate its commitment under our agreement with them in Mexico, so-called CUSMA. The United States has continually changed their rationale for these actions, from fentanyl to taxes on U.S. tech giants, to certification of U.S. aircraft, to the sharing of tolls of a bridge that Canada built and paid for, to our dairy policy, to provincial decisions not to sell American alcohol during the trade war, to a television advertisement that quoted Ronald Reagan, to smoke from wildfires while they threatened our communities.
1: That's the Prime Minister, Mark Carney, with some of his thoughts from his presser over the course of the weekend. Now, he did say a lot of things. We wanted to bring some highlights of those things. He also summarized that Canada tried to operate in good faith, he says.
2: Canada has worked intensively and in good faith with the United States to negotiate a new comprehensive trade deal. We've been pragmatic, patient, and persistent. We pursued every opportunity to reach an agreement that protects Canadian workers and their families, that strengthens our economy, and that respects Canadian sovereignty. We've been under no illusions. We recognized from the start that America has changed.
1: So it is remarkable to think that we are the only ones who have done nothing wrong, which we all know that's not the case. These are the talking points from the government, and they're the statements that will rally the Canadians behind it. And I think it's largely done a good job of doing that. Mark Carney also went on to talk about military, defense, and energy.
2: We're building our economy while taking charge of our security by investing $500 billion into our defense, expanding our shipyards, growing our aerospace industry, increasing our cyber capabilities. And we're realizing Canada's full potential as an energy superpower in nuclear, LNG, renewables, and low-carbon oil and gas. These are the initiatives that are the future of our country.
1: Okay, now here's the thing. Donald Trump lit the dumpster fire that was tariffs. Did it to Canada, he did it to the rest of the world. And in this deal, if it's accurately quoted, basically said, well, we'll reduce the tariffs to 25%. So they lit the fire at 50% and then tried to reduce it to 25%, which is still up from the old trade deal that he did. So the arsonist is coming to save us, and we have to keep that in mind. We also have to keep in mind that this is a prime minister that leads the same party that didn't invest in the military, didn't invest in LNG, said that there was no business case for LNG in Canada. It's the same party. And now there is a new prime minister and there's a new guy leading the party. I get all that. But you want to talk about the party that lit the fire? It's the same. Now, you can blame the conservatives too, because conservatives, when they were in power, they didn't spend on the military. They tightened the budget. So Canada is creating an awful lot of these problems too. And it felt great to hear some of the things being sticking up for Canada today. That was amazing to hear. I don't know if it works in our favor, but just like there's a guy in the States that's lit the dumpster fire and then said he was going to put it out, You have a leader of a party that at least stoked the flames of the dumpster fire and now says he's going to put it out. And I'm not saying that as a political judgment on anything. I'm just saying a matter of fact of this is how we got here. And that's the part we need to pay attention to. Ontario Premier Doug Ford. He had a lot to share today. He was on with Bill Carroll in Toronto on Newstalk 1010 and 580 CFRA in Ottawa. Let's just get started at the top, shall we?
3: It was a terrible deal. Well, after speaking to the CEOs of the auto sector, the auto part manufacturers, CEOs of the steel sector, which I'm going to see them right now over at the Fasco, and the Unifor, the frontline hardworking men and women that belong to Unifor, everyone was saying it was a terrible deal. It would bleed out our steel sector, our auto sector, parts sector, manufacturing sector, and all the other reciprocal jobs that are connected, which would be hundreds of thousands of jobs.
1: Okay, so that's Doug Ford describing the deal. 71010 is your text messages. There's a couple of great ones that have come in here I want to share. The conservatives are correct. We need transparency in what were the trade talks. I don't think we need a distraction, but we do need the conservatives, the opposition in Canada, to be able to ask questions of the prime minister and find out the status of things very soon. Maybe not right away as they try to, bail out the leaky boat here. But you're right. I think we do need to have questions get asked, number one. 71010, you can always share your thoughts. Ontario Premier Doug Ford, understanding the fundamental of our country.
3: Well, last time I checked, they have unions in the big three. And I can't speak for the other ones, but they definitely have a strong union. And we produce the greatest cars against anyone in the entire world. So we're going to continue creating those jobs and those opportunities. Similar to, last month, we led North America, Ontario, in job creation.
1: So he goes on to sell what he's been doing. And I think he did a good job in his conversation today. And he certainly let everybody know. But this is the one that got everyone's attention, the very last one that we have here, Noah, about having a lot of real estate on his tuchus that was ripe for a smooch.
3: Well, he can kiss my ass as far as I'm concerned. We're going to go at him full steam. And we buy 400% more cars than anyone in the world. Maybe I have an idea. We'll get Danielle Smith on board so the cars that they're manufacturing won't be able to fill up because we'll be controlling the oil and the gas going down there. And maybe what we should be doing is charging him triple on the oil, triple on the potash, on the uranium, on our, our metals and our rare earth metals. That's what we need to do. We need to throw everything in the kitchen sink at him. He's arrogant. He's cocky. And, as Ronald Reagan said, if you come to a draw with a bully, what stops that bully from coming after you the next day and the next day? And that's all Donald Trump is a bully.
1: Well, so there you go. That's Doug Ford. That was after they read Trump's tweet to him on the air. And it was candid. It was real. And it was frustrated. I don't know if it's really what's in our best interest. Time will tell on that. But it was nice to hear somebody at least be emotional and stand up about it. I think you're right when you suggest that answers will need to come in short order for Canadians. True. And as long as the orange man is the bad man, that's good for this Canadian government, too. So we got to keep these things in mind as we continue to monitor trade and more. Shane Hewitt on the Night Show.

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8: From tariff threats to trading taunts.
9: You're a loser.
8: Donald Trump takes aim at Doug Ford, the personal insult that teed off the Ontario premier.
9: He has a lot of room to kiss my ass. 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
8: Why the prime minister says the White House needs a new attitude for talks to resume.
10: That's not something we're going to accept.
8: Plus new details on Canada's retaliation and the American take on why talks collapsed.
11: It certainly doesn't make economic sense, but perhaps for political reasons.
12: Canada is a state. Sorry. Freudian slip.
8: And the trade war's creative toll.
13: Oh, I immediately burst into tears because it was real.
8: Tariffs threaten the livelihood of Canadian artists.
14: National News with Omar Sachedina. Reporting tonight, Vashi Capellos.

0: You know something? I've dealt with guys like you my whole life. And guess what? Y'all become losers because you're a loser.
1: That's just the latest salvo in this trade war that could put tens of thousands of jobs at risk and threaten what little economic growth the year has seen so far on this side of the border. Our senior political correspondent, Michael Couture, breaks down where things stand tonight.
2: At the White House, President Donald Trump said nothing about the collapsed trade negotiations, instead doing his talking on social media. Repeating a claim that the U.S. doesn't need Canada, Trump also threatened to increase tariffs on the auto and steel sectors to 50% starting January 1st.
3: There is a mutually beneficial deal possible here.
2: While trying to remain hopeful, Prime Minister Mark Carney pushed back on any suggestion that Canada can't survive without the Americans.
3: An attitude at the negotiation table that Canada is a subsidiary of the United States. The Canadian industry is going to be disadvantaged relative to American industry. That's not something we're going to accept.
2: While Carney chose his words carefully, Ontario Premier Doug Ford went after Trump on radio.
4: Well, he can kiss my ass as far as I'm concerned. We're going to go at him full steam.
2: That comment may have teed off Trump, who responded online with another post, calling Carney governor and Ford a flunky for the prime minister.
0: You know, your own people, President Trump, don't even like you. And they're going to speak loud and clear when it comes to the midterms. And if I was allowed to, I'd be down there door knocking.
2: Ford also floated the idea of export taxes on products the U.S. needs, like energy, potash, and critical minerals. It's something premiers and the prime minister have been hesitant to consider. But in French, Carney said all options are on the table. Conservative leader Pierre Poilievre is calling for the text of the failed deal to be made public.
5: Canadians need to know what it is that we are rejecting. My view is that we need to fight for tariff-free trade.
2: The prime minister has threatened dollar-for-dollar counter-tariffs on the U.S. starting the day after Labor Day. Details of what Canada will target are expected Tuesday morning. We also anticipate hearing about the government relief measures for workers and businesses affected by American tariffs. Vashi.
1: Thanks so much, Mike. Michael Couture for us in Ottawa. South of the border, Trump and his delegates spent the day trying to get their message out, taking every opportunity they could to blame Canada for talks falling apart. Abigail Beeman has our report from Washington.
6: They were offered quite a good deal. They chose to reject it.
7: They came in with a bunch of unreasonable last-minute demands.
8: Simply, they wanted more.
9: One by one, members of the Trump administration blame Canada for leaving a so-called good deal on the table, suggesting the prime minister walked away for his own political gain.
8: It certainly doesn't make economic sense, but perhaps for political reasons, they have some by-elections coming up. I don't know, but they came in and they wanted more, and we weren't prepared to do that.
9: A former senior White House trade advisor acknowledges there are completely different narratives on each side of the border, with the U.S. not calling this a trade war, but a stalemate.
10: And at the very last moment, Prime Minister Carney made the political call to pull out. I think there's a lot of suspicion that it had very little to do with the substance of what was actually being negotiated and a lot to do with domestic politics back at home.
9: While the vice president treads on a familiar offensive trope.
11: Canada is a state. Sorry. Freudian slip. That was actually an accident. Canada is a country that has underinvested in its military that quite literally would get invaded by a foreign country were it not for the umbrella of protection provided by the United States of America.
9: But others point out it's Trump's party that stands to suffer politically as the clock draws out.
12: The real pressure is going to come from vulnerable Republican candidates for Congress, for both the House and the Senate. And in the end, to the extent that cooler heads prevail in Washington, it will be for that reason, not for any other.
9: A number of trade experts believe talks could resume later this fall after a cooling off, while the vice president himself characterized negotiations as still ongoing. Again, very different messaging from the Canadian side. Vashi.
1: Abigail Beeman in Washington, D.C. Let's bring in our Ottawa Bureau Chief, Graham Richardson. Graham, I want to start off on the question of what might be next. If the federal government does go down the, you know, taxation on energy, et cetera, what kind of opposition might they face, or what will they face from premiers?
13: Well, it's complicated, Vashi. You've got the Canoes, the Fords, and the Ebys.

0: And then you've got the energy producing provinces, the Mohs and the Smiths, who have been pretty clear. They don't want to do that. So I don't know. I can't foresee a situation where a prime minister could impose something like that without their buy-in. And what we don't really know is how bad this is behind closed doors, how much of it is posturing, because there's billions at stake, right? Like, the number one customer for crude in Alberta, of course, is the United States of America. You cannot just do this without getting industry buy-in and without getting a premier's buy-in, who has said to date she has no interest in doing that. So complicated, to say the least.
1: At the federal level, Graham, what do you expect the feds will face from the opposition? What kind of pressure?
0: Well, Mr. Carney is running the government, his critics say, kind of like a CEO, and he can't do that because it's a parliamentary democracy. So whether the criticism is fair or not, the opposition wants parliament back. They're calling for more information of the deal they walked away from. Some conservatives even saying they're never going to do that because you don't do that in a sensitive negotiation involving billions of dollars and lots of jobs. So they want more information. They want a piece of this. And I think that pressure will continue, Vashi. And they want to do that in Parliament, even though Parliament is set to resume in a few weeks.
1: CTV's Ottawa Bureau Chief Graham Richardson for us this evening. Meanwhile, as tensions escalate between Washington and Ottawa, Mexico's president says her country is advancing towards a trade deal with the United States. Claudia Sheinbaum said today she's optimistic talks underway will result in an agreement that will lower American tariffs. The U.S. president had also claimed a deal with Mexico was imminent. Mexican steel and aluminum are subject to 50% tariffs. Its autos 25%. The country's trade negotiator plans to be in Washington all week. The new tariffs on Canadian exports are already having an economic impact. The loonie trading at one point today at a two-month low. It traded as low as 72.15 cents against the U.S. dollar compared to 72.67 cents on Friday, for example. Economists will be watching closely for the details of Canadian counter tariffs when they're announced tomorrow. In combination, the tariffs and counter tariffs could impact projections for a rebound in economic growth in the last half of the year. This trade war isn't just about the macroeconomic picture, though. It's also going to have an impact on individual Canadians and is, for example, changing the business of selling Canadian art for artists and galleries that depend on American buyers. Here's CTV's John Venevalli Rao on the fear artists face of losing customers they may never get back.
2: These 12 by 12 squares are what I'm known for.
3: Laurette Lusagic showed us the kind of artwork she creates and has sold to customers in 40 countries. But one nation in particular makes up the single biggest share of her sales, the U.S.
2: It's about a third of my income, or maybe even half, depending on the year.
3: The Toronto-based artist says American clients are her bread and butter and was stunned to hear her works would be tariffed at 50%. Driven home just this morning after she packed up a small $450 piece, sold this past weekend to an American. And when she went online to ship it, the charge, including the new tariff, was over $260, way up from the $30 to $50 it used to cost for shipping only.
2: Oh, I immediately burst into tears because it was real.
3: Lusagic says, like many artists, she makes a very modest living and worries she'll lose many of her U.S. customers who won't want to pay such a huge tariff. A cancer survivor, she's been through adversity before, hoping to maybe make up some lost sales by finding more domestic buyers, but it may be tough.
2: I can only encourage Canadians to buy local art.
3: Among the Canadian artwork being tariffed, paintings and drawings, collages, sculptures, original prints, and works incorporating materials like bone and antler, which could hit Indigenous artists particularly hard. June Hunter is a Vancouver-based photographer and artist who specializes in images of ravens and crows. She sells about 50 pieces a month to Americans, but has now suspended most of her sales to the U.S. until, as she puts it, the dust settles on this latest flare-up, which is threatening half her business.
4: I'm obviously not alone. We're all in this together. I feel lucky, and at least I'm not having to lay anybody off. It's just me having to pivot on my own.
5: Meanwhile, the artists say they'll continue to make art, but making a living from it just got a lot harder. John Venevalli Rouse, CTV News, Toronto.
1: Tariffs aren't the only thing adding to costs for Canadians. Soaring diesel prices have made the cost of doing business harder to swallow for some Newfoundland and Labrador tourism operators. Here's CTV's Garrett Barry on the industry's Ask of Ottawa.
6: Around 2,500 liters of diesel goes into these engines every 10 days or so for Gatherall's, one of the oldest tourism companies on Newfoundland's Irish Loop.
7: It's one of them factors that you have to roll with the punches. Instead of putting on an extra charge, it leaves a bad taste in the client's mouth.
6: With four trips a day, each around 2 hours long, that diesel is burned fast. And current prices, nearly $2.50 per liter in St. John's, are burning a bit of a hole in this company's pocketbook.
7: We've been lucky enough this year to have more tourism and more people, so more trips, which does help on the other side of the scale of things.
6: In a few weeks, those prices are set to inch higher when the federal tax break on gas and diesel expires September 7th.
8: Having that suspension extended would certainly help. I think it was very welcome news when it was brought in.
6: Hospitality Newfoundland and Labrador CEO Craig Foley says there's still tourism season left, even after kids go back to school. So more weeks of that tax break would be welcome.
9: We asked about that fuel tax break today, and while we heard from the finance minister's office that the government will continue to pursue measures that lower costs, there was no firm answer on whether that tax break will be extended past September 7th.
10: I think Ottawa has to get real and recognize that this is a significant inflationary crisis that affects the cost of everything.
6: With diesel prices soaring up 50 cents per liter compared to this time last year and gas staying high, fuel analyst Dan McTeague says Ottawa and the provinces should take a hard look, not just on those federal excise taxes, but on the GST and HST applied at the pumps. Garrett Barry, CTV News in Bay Bulls, Newfoundland and Labrador.
1: Gas prices are largely up due to the U.S.-Iran war and its impact on world supply with the Strait of Hormuz. Nearly 6 months after that war started, the Trump administration has announced what it's calling an economic D-Day of sanctions against Iran and its trading partners.
11: These measures broaden secondary sanctions risk for anyone foolish enough to continue conducting business with this regime and will accelerate the speed with we pursue them.
1: The move is part of a shift in U.S. strategy, attempting to use economic pressure to try to break the deadlock with Iran when other American attempts have failed. Coming up tonight.
12: There's a bigger chance of a tire falling off an airplane and hitting me right now than us shipping potato wire to the United States.
1: What new hurdle is cropping up for PEI potato farmers, and what's at stake?

0: Baby, did you have an accident today?
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4: Prince Edward Island potato growers are facing a familiar fight in one of their bigger markets. The United States is tightening rules at the border. Here's CTV's Maria Saru on what's behind the change and what it means on the farm.
5: There's a bigger chance of a tire falling off an airplane and hitting me right now than us shipping potato wart to the United States.
6: Past potato wart restrictions have cost Alex Dougherty hundreds of thousands of dollars and reshaped his business. He says the U.S. push for more is less about science and plant health and more about market competition and politics.
5: If they can knock us out or make it a little more tough for our buyers, I'm sure they'd like to do that.
6: Potato wart can survive in soil for decades, slashing yields, and while not harmful to humans, there's currently no treatment to control it. The disease has fueled years of cross-border friction, and after it was detected in a single PEI field this spring, U.S. industry groups called for a ban on fresh island spuds to be reinstated to avoid, quote, devastating economic consequences to domestic family farms. On Friday, the United States Department of Agriculture updated its import requirements instead, saying the new measures will reduce risk.
7: Fair, potentially. But this is going to add cost to the U.S. buyer.
6: The changes mainly affect U.S. facilities importing bulk PEI potatoes for packaging or processing. They'll need agreements with American regulators setting out how potato waste will be handled.
7: All potatoes from PEI for over the last 4 years have never left the island from a contaminated field. Full stop.
6: The Canadian Potato Council adds spuds that do leave the island are washed and graded to U.S. standards. The PEI Potato Board told CTV News it knew changes were coming, but the timing was unexpected, as were other specifics. With harvest approaching in fields like this, the Canadian Potato Council says talks are continuing and hopes some of the new requirements will be walked back before they take effect on October 5th. Maria Saru, CTV News, Kingston, Prince Edward Island.
4: The Canadian Coast Guard's aging fleet of icebreakers are getting replaced. Originally promised back in 2019, today the Prime Minister committed just over $11 billion to build six new icebreakers in Quebec.
8: We'll move fast. The first steel, Canadian steel, the first steel will be cut next fall. The first ship will be delivered 5 years later, and the first full fleet, and the full fleet will be in service 5 years after that.
4: The feds say more than 1,500 suppliers from across Canada will be involved in the shipbuilding and that the contract will support 5,000 jobs during construction. WestJet flight attendants have voted to accept a contract deal struck between their union and the company. The union says over 90% of members voted to ratify the agreement. It was reached after months of talks that ultimately forced workers to go on strike earlier this month. Close to 4,400 flight attendants are now expected to get new compensation for work they previously did without pay. And just released video tonight with some scary moments caught on camera to show you from San Francisco. A train operator appears to be asleep at the wheel before being jolted seconds later when he rear-ends another train. The city's transit officials are citing fatigue as the cause. No one was injured in the incident that happened on July 31st, and the driver has been suspended. Still ahead, the bizarre hockey mystery behind a missing championship trophy.
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4: Russia's second largest online retailer says four of its logistics hubs were hit by Ukrainian drone attacks overnight.
20: Вот еще один залетает на наш склад. Аллаху акбар.
4: Social media footage shows the moment of an attack on one of the facilities located in the Russian region of Dagestan. Thick smoke could be seen rising into the air in the aftermath. The company, Ozon, says several people were injured. Russia's full-scale invasion of Ukraine began 4.5 years ago. The owner of the San Francisco 49ers has been sentenced to 2 days in an Ohio County jail. 46-year-old Jed York was arrested Sunday on suspicion of engaging in prostitution. In a plea deal entered today, prosecutors amended the original charge to misdemeanor disorderly conduct and possessing criminal tools. York is from Ohio. He's been CEO of the 49ers since December of 2008 and the team's principal owner since 2024. The mystery of the missing hockey trophy has been solved. The Montreal Victoires' missing Walter Cup trophy has been found and returned to the Professional Women's Hockey League team. The trophy failed to arrive after it was shipped to Lethbridge, Alberta last week to spend a day with Victoire player Dara Gregg. It's still unclear where the trophy was found or how it went missing, though. The league has provided few details but says it's thankful to everyone who helped track it down. The world's most prestigious tango tournament is underway in Argentina. The qualifiers kicked off this weekend in Buenos Aires. It's the largest tournament of its kind in the world. Hundreds of couples from all over the world are featured in the competition, including coming from this country. Still ahead, where in Canada monarch butterflies are making a comeback and what it could mean for the species.
21: 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It's the price we pay all year long, and right now you pay what we pay.
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4: Monarch butterflies are endangered, but right now they're making a comeback across Saskatchewan. Their bright orange wings are showing up in gardens and fields, giving Canadians a rare summer spectacle. Here's CTV's Allison Bamford on what's driving the surge.
19: Tyler Flockhart studies monarch butterflies. He's fascinated by the resilience of something so fragile.
24: You have an insect that weighs as much as a quarter that can fly all the way from southern Canada all the way to Mexico and then back in the spring. It's pretty remarkable.
19: Monarch butterflies are an endangered species in Canada and not common on the prairies. But this year, the ecologist is seeing more than usual in Saskatoon, a sign that we could be in the midst of a butterfly boom.
25: We know that when monarchs are at fairly good numbers in the summer, they start showing up in places where you are in the western provinces.
26: Look at that.
19: People across the prairies are taking note, patiently capturing the tiny details of metamorphosis from caterpillar to chrysalis to butterfly. Experts say it's common for insect populations to fluctuate. Favorable weather conditions likely contributed to this year's numbers.
27: Over the long term, we're still in a state where the populations are considerably lower than what they had been.
19: Habitat loss, particularly the loss of milkweed plants, seems to be the main driver behind the declining population. Flockhart is now part of a larger group looking into the monarch's exact habitat locations, using these tiny tags to track where the monarchs go and when they go there, information that he says could help in conservation.
24: Particularly for the prairie provinces, it gives us information to understand how important are the prairies to the monarch population as a whole.
19: Some monarchs have already started migrating. Flockhart hopes to begin tagging butterflies as soon as possible so their flights south can be tracked in real time. Allison Bamford, CTV News, Saskatoon.
4: And that is a snapshot of this Monday for all of us here at CTV National News. Thank you so much for watching. Good night, and I look forward to seeing you tomorrow.
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31: 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I don't think so.
29: Temptations under the sun, Cyprus. 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

0: when the Americans go to the negotiation table first with the right attitude towards our industries and a true partnership, of course we'll come to the negotiating table.
1: The Prime Minister says he's unsurprised by new tariff threats from the U.S. as the federal government is expected to announce retaliatory tariffs Tuesday.
2: Came in with a bunch of unreasonable last-minute demands. I frankly thought we had a deal.
1: A war of words breaks out between the U.S. and Canada on what led to the collapse of the trade deal.
3: We've seen that they're shifting sands and on their side of the border about what they want, and they're trying to extract as much as possible.
1: And the rippling effect of the latest round of U.S. tariffs is expected to be felt on various Canadian industries, including the steel sector. Hello and welcome to CTV News Channel. Thanks for joining us. I'm Akshay Tandon. In the escalating trade war with the U.S., Canada is expected to announce retaliatory tariffs against America Tuesday morning. Four ministers, including Finance Minister François-Philippe Champagne, will announce Canada's response, along with measures that include to expand employment insurance to help workers affected by the latest round of American tariffs. Prime Minister Carney had previously mentioned that dollar-for-dollar retaliatory measures would be in place after Labor Day. CTV's senior political correspondent Michael Couture has more on how the Prime Minister and Premiers are responding to the latest volleys.
4: At the White House, President Donald Trump said nothing about the collapsed trade negotiations, instead doing his talking on social media. Repeating a claim that the U.S. doesn't need Canada, Trump also threatened to increase tariffs on the auto and steel sectors to 50% starting January 1st.
0: There is a mutually beneficial deal possible here.
4: While trying to remain hopeful, Prime Minister Mark Carney pushed back on any suggestion that Canada can't survive without the Americans.
0: An attitude at the negotiation table that Canada is a subsidiary of the United States. The Canadian industry is going to be disadvantaged relative to American industry. That's not something we're going to accept.
4: While Carney chose his words carefully, Ontario Premier Doug Ford went after Trump on radio.
5: Well, he can kiss my ass as far as I'm concerned. We're going to go at him full steam.
4: That comment may have teed off Trump, who responded online with another post, calling Carney governor and Ford a flunky for the prime minister.
6: You know, your own people, President Trump, don't even like you. And they're going to speak loud and clear when it comes to the midterms. And if I was allowed to, I'd be down there door knocking.
4: Ford also floated the idea of export taxes on products the U.S. needs, like energy, potash, and critical minerals. It's something premiers and the prime minister have been hesitant to consider. But in French, Carney said all options are on the table. Conservative leader Pierre Poilievre is calling for the text of the failed deal to be made public.
7: Canadians need to know what it is that we are rejecting. My view is that we need to fight for tariff-free trade.
4: The Prime Minister has threatened dollar-for-dollar counter-tariffs on the U.S. starting the day after Labor Day. Details of what Canada will target are expected Tuesday morning. We're also anticipating to hear about government relief measures for workers and businesses affected by American tariffs. Michael Couture, CTV News, Ottawa.
1: And amid all the uncertainty, Alberta Premier Danielle Smith says she spoke with Ontario Premier Doug Ford Monday. She says she recognizes that these tariffs have a disproportionate impact on Ontario business, and she's offering support on how the two provinces can work together to strengthen Canada's economy. Meanwhile, the Trump administration is blaming Canada for the collapse of trade talks, saying Ottawa wanted more than the U.S. could give. CTV's Abigail Beeman is in Washington, saying top American officials are offering a very different narrative from their northern counterparts.
8: They were offered quite a good deal. They chose to reject it.
2: They came in with a bunch of unreasonable last-minute demands. I frankly thought we had a deal.
9: Simply, they wanted more.
10: One by one, members of the Trump administration blame Canada for leaving a so-called good deal on the table, suggesting the prime minister walked away for his own political gain.
9: It certainly doesn't make economic sense, but perhaps for political reasons, they have some by-elections coming up. I don't know, but they came in and they wanted more, and we weren't prepared to do that.
10: A former senior White House trade advisor acknowledges there are completely different narratives on each side of the border, with the U.S. not calling this a trade war. but a stalemate.
11: And at the very last moment, Prime Minister Carney made the political call to pull out. I think there's a lot of suspicion that it had very little to do with the substance of what was actually being negotiated and a lot to do with domestic politics back at home.
10: While the vice president treads on a familiar offensive trope.
2: Canada is a state. Sorry. Freudian slip. That was actually an accident. Canada is a country that has underinvested in its military that quite literally would get invaded by a foreign country were it not for the umbrella of protection provided by the United States of America.
10: But other political watchers point out it's the Republicans who stand to suffer politically as the clock draws out.
12: These policies are not helping the American economy. And I think as school returns and we get back into September, the dialogue related to the midterm elections will put a lot of pressure on the cost of living challenges the Republicans are bringing on Americans.
10: A number of trade experts believe talks could resume later this fall after a cooling off. The vice president himself categorized negotiations as still ongoing. Again, very different messaging from the Canadian side. Abigail Beeman, CTV News, Washington.
1: The escalating trade war with the United States has many industries, including Canadian steel, feeling concerned. The United Steelworkers Union in Canada says it's predicting a protracted trade war in the wake of the rising trade tensions.
3: When we started this, there was 25% tariffs on steel, aluminum, and some other products, and then it went up from there. As Canada bargained in good faith and did a number of things to try to appease the Americans, but that's obviously not going to work. We're in for, I think, a protracted trade war.
1: With the tariffs now in place on Canadian sectors, experts have warned that Canadian businesses absorbing the costs of the tariffs might end up passing the expenses onto consumers. Donald Trump threatening Monday to hike tariffs on Canadian autos to 50% in January 2027. With Canada and the U.S. now in ever-escalating trade war, an ongoing drop in interprovincial trade and broader economic slowdown could soon hit the Maritimes. And that's according to a University of Calgary study. Premiers across Atlantic Canada addressed possible impacts and efforts to combat them. CTV's Anna Mandin has more.
13: Maritime premiers are starting the week with a new trade reality. New Brunswick Premier Susan Holt is standing behind Prime Minister Mark Carney's decision not to accept the trade deal presented by the U.S. government.
14: We want the best deal for New Brunswickers, not just any deal, and certainly not a bad deal. You cannot negotiate a fair deal when the other side keeps changing the terms right up until the last minute.
13: She expects the tariffs to impact $112 million in New Brunswick exports, with early estimates suggesting it will affect about 500 jobs province-wide. The government is offering help, including retraining and income support.
14: At the end of the day, we need economic growth. We need to be driving good-paying jobs in this province. We need to be making maximum use of our natural resources.
13: And she says energy exports to the U.S. remain on the table as a negotiating tool, but they're still weighing the best retaliatory measures.
14: As Team Canada, we want to see the largest impact on the U.S. with the smallest impact on New Brunswick and on Canada.
13: Meanwhile, Nova Scotia Premier Tim Houston is also voicing his support for Carney.
15: We're on Team Canada here for sure. This is a time for national unities to get together, but it's a time for us to build. It's a time for us to do and look for reasons to build and do. And we're focused on that here in Nova Scotia.
16: This was a difficult decision for Canada.
13: Prince Edward Island Premier Rob Lance was not available for an interview today. But in a video posted to Facebook on Sunday, he calls Carney's decision the right one.
16: The final terms were just unacceptable. The unfortunate reality is this is going to hurt.
13: All three premiers are encouraging residents to support local as businesses and provinces expand export markets. Anna Mandin, CTV News, Fredericton.
1: The U.S. Department of Agriculture is tightening the rules over imports in response to U.S. growers who cite potato wart disease. CTV's Mario Saru has more on the politics behind it all.
17: There's a bigger chance of a tire falling off an airplane and hitting me right now than us shipping potato wart to the United States.
13: Past potato wart restrictions have cost Alex Dougherty hundreds of thousands of dollars and reshaped his business. He says the U.S. push for more is less about science and plant health and more about market competition and politics.
17: If they can knock us out or make it a little more tough for our buyers, I'm sure they'd like to do that.
13: Potato wart can survive in soil for decades, slashing yields, and while not harmful to humans, there's currently no treatment to control it. The disease has fueled years of cross-border friction, and after it was detected in a single PEI field this spring, U.S. industry groups called for a ban on fresh island spuds to be reinstated to avoid, quote, devastating economic consequences to domestic family farms. On Friday, the United States Department of Agriculture updated its import requirements instead, saying the new measures will reduce risk.
18: There, potentially, but this is going to add cost to the U.S. buyer.
13: The changes mainly affect U.S. facilities importing bulk PEI potatoes for packaging or processing. They'll need agreements with American regulators setting out how potato waste will be handled.
18: All potatoes from PEI for over the last 4 years have never left the island from a contaminated field. Full stop.
13: The Canadian Potato Council adds spuds that do leave the island are washed and graded to U.S. standards. The PEI Potato Board told CTV News it knew changes were coming, but the timing was unexpected, as were other specifics. With harvest approaching in fields like this, the Canadian Potato Council says talks are continuing and hopes some of the new requirements will be walked back before they take effect in early October. Maria Saru, CTV News.
1: 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We'll be right back.
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4: Welcome back. The trade war has hit lumber, steel, and autos. But one area that's received less attention, the impact on Canadian artists who are now facing 50% tariffs on paintings and other original works crossing into the U.S. For some artists, it's a market they say they can't afford to lose. With more, here's CTV's John Benevelli Rao.
5: These 12 by 12 squares are what I'm known for.
6: Laurette Lusagic showed us the kind of artwork she creates and has sold to customers in 40 countries. But one nation in particular makes up the single biggest share of her sales, the U.S.
5: It's about a third of my income, or maybe even half, depending on the year.
6: The Toronto-based artist says American clients are her bread and butter and was stunned to hear her works would be tariffed at 50%. Driven home just this morning after she packed up a small $450 piece, sold this past weekend to an American. And when she went online to ship it, the charge, including the new tariff, was over $260, way up from the $30 to $50 it used to cost for shipping only.
5: Oh, I immediately burst into tears because it was real.
6: Lusagic says, like many artists, she makes a very modest living and worries she'll lose many of her U.S. customers who won't want to pay such a huge tariff. A cancer survivor, she's been through adversity before, hoping to maybe make up some lost sales by finding more domestic buyers, but it may be tough.
5: I can only encourage Canadians to buy local art.
6: Among the Canadian artwork being tariffed, paintings and drawings, collages, sculptures, original prints, and works incorporating materials like bone and antler, which could hit Indigenous artists particularly hard. June Hunter is a Vancouver-based photographer and artist who specializes in images of ravens and crows. She sells about 50 pieces a month to Americans, but has now suspended most of her sales to the U.S. until, as she puts it, the dust settles on this latest flare-up, which is threatening half her business.
7: I'm obviously not alone. We're all in this together. I feel lucky, and at least I'm not having to lay anybody off. It's just me having to pivot on my own.
8: Meanwhile, the artists say they'll continue to make art, but making a living from it just got a lot harder. John Benevelli, Rao, CTV News, Toronto.
4: And to discuss how the tariffs are going to be impacting municipalities across the nation, let's now bring in the president of the Federation of Canadian Municipalities, Tim Tierney. He joins us now from our Ottawa studio. Good evening and thank you for your time, sir.
9: Good evening, Akshay. Thanks for having me on today.
4: The government, we are understanding, is expected to announce retaliatory tariffs and measures Tuesday. What specific shield or federal funding mechanism are you asking Ottawa to deploy this week to protect these highly exposed local economies?
9: Well, obviously, we're working very closely with the federal government. We do represent 2,200 municipalities across the country, and they all vary in what needs they actually have. So clearly, we want to make sure that our municipalities feel that they're able to sustain what we currently have right now, and that will require federal funding.
4: Can we get into specifics, sir? What is it that you're hoping that the government will announce tomorrow?
9: Well, certainly, we look at all the different sectors. Obviously, we have our agricultural component that's going to be greatly affected, as well as we have many of the energy sectors. But I think that the real concern is small business, our economy in the small business sector. And we even saw last night on CTV National News talking about some of our local microbreweries, for example, that are going to see massive increase in costs on aluminum and all the products that are required to be able to fulfill their needs. So, you know, we're on Team Canada Strong. I'm in constant communications with our American counterparts, the National League of Cities. Kevin Kramer, the president of the National League of Cities, and I, we both agree we're going to have to teach the federal governments how to get along and how to be able to work together, because we certainly want to find a resolution. It's unfortunate. We were hoping for something different. There was a bit of a bait and switch while we were doing some pretty good negotiations in all good faith, and last minute the carpet was yanked out from under us. So now we're all responding because there's a direct impact on municipalities, even how we operate day to day. We own 60% of the infrastructure, so it requires a lot to be able to keep everything going. And certainly when we start driving up the costs, that has an impact directly on Canadians.
4: To that point, sir, about having conversations with American counterparts, can you tell us about how do you think they can build pressure on Washington to sort of back off? Because we're also hearing now of additional tariffs. If we don't reach some sort of a deal come January, we're talking about 50% tariffs as announced by the president. So how can your counterparts there in America build that pressure on Washington?
9: Yeah, we've actually participated in seven different events down in the United States. I personally have been down there. I've spoken with many of them. I text with them on a regular basis and discuss things. Listen, it doesn't just affect us. It's a direct pressure on to the American people as well. And that's well recognized, especially by municipal politicians. And in the states, they're a little different. They have Democrat and Republican in certain municipalities. But they all agree that this does not benefit anybody. So keeping those conversations going. In November, there's going to be a big conference that will take place down in the States, and we're going to keep this conversation going. Next week, I'm going to be speaking with the president of the National League of Cities, and we want to make sure that they put pressure on their governments to realize we're great partners and friends. We always have been, and we have to find a solution to this.
4: Let me ask you about what we can do here at home, sir. I mean, how do we ensure that municipal supply chains and massive transit corridors stay clear and they stay safe while we are stuck in this trade gridlock with our partners?
9: Yeah, and that's a big part of what we've already been accomplishing, is breaking down the trade barriers even in our own country, the interprovincial trade barriers that have existed. We've seen that change. Municipal governments are now changing their procurement models, if they haven't already, which we'll see buying Canadian. Obviously, there is a ripple effect, though, because there's a lot of municipalities that already have contractors that have requested or purchased things from the United States. Those things will have to change. So there will be a direct impact on municipalities, and we've got to make sure from coast to coast, all different areas, that we find solutions to be able to keep municipalities whole. It's going to be a very difficult time, and we want to make sure Canadians feel that the front door, because they'll feel it first through municipalities, that they're comfortable, that we'll be able to get through this and weather the storm.
4: President of the Federation of Canadian Municipalities, Tim Turney, I appreciate you joining us, sir, and all the great work you're doing in trying to convince our American counterparts. Thank you so much for joining us tonight.
9: Thank you, Akshay.
10: This island represents that kind of the benefits of friendliness.
4: Coming up, why this border town is celebrating Canada-U.S. cooperation at a very contentious time. Stay with us on CTV News Channel.
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6: Welcome back. Caught in the middle of rising tensions are border communities like Campobello Island in New Brunswick. CTV's Nick Moore traveled there and found that neighborly cooperation is not just valued, it's vital.
7: Just hours after the Canada-U.S. trade deal fell apart, representatives from both countries gathered on Campobello Island, New Brunswick, to celebrate a history of international cooperation. Saturday's unveiling of the International Boundary Survey plaque at Mulholland Point Lighthouse commemorates sharing the world's longest undefended border.
8: This is the first one. There will probably be others along the boundary. Quite an achievement. We forget that amongst all the politics, if you will.
9: Everybody kind of jumped on really quick and thought this was the perfect location.
10: People will be here, people will see it, and it's great to just get the word out.
7: The plaque has been placed at the easternmost land crossing of the international boundary, overlooking Lebec, Maine, and the Franklin D. Roosevelt International Bridge, linking Campobello Island to the mainland. The island is also connected to New Brunswick by a seasonal ferry. The timing of the ceremony during one of the most contentious moments in Canada-U.S. relations was subtly referred to, but was not made the focus.
11: A very fitting time to actually go ahead with this. I think the world needs to hear about the fact that people are continuing to get along. This represents all the values of this park.
7: U.S. President Franklin D. Roosevelt's summer home on Campobello is the only park in the world jointly administered, staffed, and funded by two countries.
12: Before it was a park, this island represents that kind of the benefits of friendliness.
7: Anne Roosevelt, the granddaughter of FDR, is vice chair of the Parks Commission.
12: I think many of us feel, especially now, we need to hear messages of understanding and how to conduct ourselves in ways that are productive and helpful, and honor that friendship.
7: A long history of international partnership that is on the line, but around here is still worth marking. Nick Moore, CTV News, Campobello Island, New Brunswick.
6: And as we head to a break, have you ever seen an animal weigh in? Staff at London Zoo set out to weigh and monitor several of its animals Monday. Have a look. Penguins, monkeys, and even squirrels were weighed by staff. Officials say the annual check-in allows for the monitoring of each animal's health, development, and possible pregnancies. The weight of the animals range from less than a gram up to 3/4 of a ton. You're watching CTV News Channel. Your top stories are coming up next.

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1: 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Much better.
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13: From the National Newsroom of the Canadian Press, I'm Naira Ahmed. More information about Canada's retaliatory tariffs on the United States is expected later today. Ottawa is also expected to give details on supports for workers that are affected by the 50% tariffs on about $28 billion worth of Canadian goods. Canadian Press reporter Lisa Laporte has more.
14: Finance Minister François-Philippe Champagne, Industry Minister Melanie Joly, Jobs Minister Patty Hajdu, and Artificial Intelligence Minister Evan Solomon are also expected to share details of supports for workers affected by tariffs. Prime Minister Mark Carney said Saturday the counter-tariffs would kick in on September 8th.
13: The Prime Minister is not expected at the announcement, as his itinerary says he will not attend any public events Tuesday. Carney suspended trade talks with the U.S. late Friday, accusing the country of trying to introduce last-minute demands that would limit Canada's ability to make trade deals with other countries and protect its culture and sovereignty. Meanwhile, Ontario Premier Doug Ford says the United States needs to feel the pain in response to Trump's latest tariff war escalation. Ford says he was against last week's proposed trade deal before the Canada-U.S. negotiations fell apart. Ford and Trump spent Monday trading insults, and reporters asked the premier about it.
15: Well, I can go back and forth with Trump. You know, I'm just not going to take the bait. This guy's a loser. He's going to be a loser. And simple as that. We're going to fight with everything we have. And, you know something, I have more courage, more brains in my baby toe than he has in his whole body. So there you go.
13: Trump said the premier is better known as the, quote, less charismatic, intelligent, and overall unimpressive brother of the late, great Rob Ford. In British Columbia, around 180 wildfires are raging in the province as the BC Wildfire Service is warning of a return to hot, dry, and windy conditions this week. Before the weekend, the province had around 125 wildfires before a record 11,000 lightning strikes struck over the weekend. The service says crews were prepared for the storm

0: had a new collective agreement with the airline with a 90.2% vote in favor of the deal.
1: The Canadian Union of Public Employees says the agreement includes a more than 18% wage hike over 3 years, as well as new compensation for work done on the ground. The deal followed tough negotiations, particularly about boarding pay, that culminated in a one-day strike by some 4,400 cabin crew earlier this month. The aviation industry has been rattled by a series of labor actions over the past several years, with strikes by Air Canada flight attendants and WestJet mechanics briefly bringing operations at the country's two biggest airlines to a halt. Lisa Laporte, The Canadian Press.
0: This is The Canadian Press. In sports, the Toronto Blue Jays, two games back of the third and final AL wildcard berth, open a three-game series Tuesday night at Rogers Center against the red-hot Kansas City Royals. Veteran right-hander Max Scherzer will be on the mound for the Jays, while right-hander Seth Lugo is scheduled to start for the Royals, who have won 8 in a row. Meanwhile, Canada will be aiming to prolong its stay at the Little League World Series when it plays South Korea in a must-win game Tuesday night in South Williamsport, Pennsylvania. The Vancouver-based team, which plays in the Little Mountain Little League in BC, defeated Panama 3-2 in an extra inning Monday night, 2 days after blanking Australia 4-0. And the injury-depleted Toronto Tempo, who visit the Seattle Storm on Wednesday, have found some short-term relief. The club signed 5'7" guard Keanu Williams to a 7-day extreme hardship contract as granted by the WNBA. From the Canadian Press, I'm Naira Ahmed.
2: As the landmark trial continues against Meta in federal court in California, TikTok is now agreeing to pay $400 million to settle a U.S. government lawsuit. Monica Nelson reports.
3: The suit alleged the company violated the Children's Online Privacy Protection Act. The law requires websites and online services directed at kids to obtain parental consent before collecting personal information from users under 13.
2: With small-scale electrical generation growing in popularity in Silicon Valley, there's a new concern around Iranian hackers. In England, The Telegraph reports that a small-scale British energy provider was taken offline last month for about 4 days. That happened at the same time U.S. officials warned about Iranian attacks on American water systems. And NVIDIA will reportedly raise prices for some of its big customers by 15%. Bloomberg says the chip maker will jack up prices on some of its most advanced AI chips that ship in 2027. It comes as the world faces a shortage of memory chips that are essential for AI systems. Tech Report. I'm Matt Mattinson.
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7: Good morning. Welcome to the program. Adam Sterling with you once again on CFAX 1070. This is Monday, August 24th of the year 2026. Oh, and there's a lot to talk about on the show today, as always, and there really shouldn't be, because it's supposed to be summer, and it's supposed to be before silly season with all the municipal stuff, which I'm sure will just be absolutely bonkers bedlam. Nothing that I see or hear will be instantly presumed as real, by the way, for the next couple of months, which is very unhelpful, because there are certain things that would benefit all of us that we could be able to trust, and yet that's probably not going to be happening. At the same time, we, of course, have the trade war erupting over the weekend, Canada reportedly walking away from a deal that was considered to be too expensive and too unfair for the government of Canada to bind us to. And of course, there's BC political intrigue erupting this morning as Ian Paton, BC Conservative MLA, announces that he too will be coming, or be becoming, I should say, an independent MLA. He and Peter Millibar hold a press conference outside the BC legislature a short time ago where they announced, among other things, an intention to create a new BC political party. What are we calling this one? 2BC? I don't even know. We have Center BC with no seats in the legislature, at least for the moment. 1BC. I think do they have one seat in the legislature at the moment, technically, although they would not be recognized with official party status at the moment without that extra caucus member. We've got a few independents that are floating around right now, and apparently Millibar and Patton are going to be also forming a party. Oh, and of course, my apologies to the Greens, Rob Botterill and Jeremy Valeriot, member for West Vancouver's Sea to Sky, as well as member for Saanich North and the Islands. Botterill, of course, of Saanich North.

0: North in the islands. Oh, rounding out our count. Meanwhile, Emperor David Eby, long may he reign, winning by default as chaos erupts around him. Hopefully will be very nice to all of us going forward, because for the moment, if we had a worry about vote splitting before, I really don't know how we do anything except for worry even more right now. Of course, we have so many things to talk about. And Colwood is going to have a meeting tonight. I almost forgot, in one of its more contentious land use issues. Unclear at this time how many residents might find their way to Colwood City Hall to raise concerns about this potential build. We'll, of course, have a full rundown on the show tomorrow. But I think we might as well start at the beginning of where the weekend's chaos erupted, as Mark Carney held a press conference on Saturday morning, 2 days ago, sounding a lot like this, as he's at the podium. He's coming up, and my thing is a plane.
1: Good morning, everyone.
0: There it is.
1: Bonjour tout le monde. I'd like to...
0: Bonjour tout le monde. Hello to all the world, to everyone.
1: Take this opportunity to update Canadians on developments in our trade negotiations with the United States.
0: It's always the ominous email headline. It lands in your inbox. Update on status. It's like, uh-oh.
1: I'm going to go through why we're walking away from a bad deal. And what comes next? Pendant une bonne partie de notre histoire, les Canadiens et les Canadiens.
0: And of course, it's in English and French, and I didn't have a translator hooked up to it, so I have to jump forward to the next part. And he says, among other things, we cannot control the storm, he says, that blows from Washington.
1: Le climat a aussi changé. We can't control the storm that blows in from Washington.
0: Oh, this is really looking like it's going to be positive.
1: We can, however, chart a new course by building Canada strong at home and diversifying our trading relationships abroad.
0: He then says for over a year, Canada worked extensively and in good faith with the U.S.
1: For over a year, Canada has worked intensively and in good faith with the United States to negotiate a new comprehensive trade deal. We've been pragmatic, patient, and persistent. We pursued every opportunity to reach an agreement that protects Canadian workers and their families, that strengthens our economy, and that respects Canadian sovereignty.
0: And it didn't happen.
1: We've been under no illusions. We recognized from the start that America has changed. Early last year in this room, I observed that the decades-long process of steadily increasing integration between our economies was over. Our government understood before many that America would transform all of its commercial relationships, that it would put a series of tariffs on its closest allies and use economic integration as a weapon. We recognize that sometimes its signature was written in pencil.
0: See, and there's multiple levels to this, because we all know somebody who likes writing his signature in big, strong-looking black Sharpie, but not weak and flimsy and ultimately changeable pencil. You see, there are levels to what's being said here, and it becomes quite apparent, at least in my view, that there certainly, while there is a target audience here in Canada for the Prime Minister to deliver these remarks, there are also any number of very interesting things that I suspect the Oval Office will take specific meaning on that perhaps you and I might have sailed by unappreciated.
1: We worked in that context to try to strike a fair deal on which Canadian businesses and workers could rely.
0: Weak, flimsy pencil, not big, strong Sharpie.
1: Our goal has always been to get the best deal for Canadians, never a deal at any price or on any time frame.
0: Can I just say that there's an ambiguity to that line, and I'm not a fan of it? I get what it's trying to say. They're trying to say that we have limits and we will not just do literally anything they want. And I know I just said it there too, but it can also be interpreted as saying that you would not accept a deal at all under any conditions, good or bad. I understand that they're trying to convey that Canadians would not accept a deal that was sufficiently bad for them. There are things that they would just say no to and walk away. But when you say any, that also encompasses good deals and good prices. And there is some ambiguity there. I'm not sure if they can workshop that out somehow.
1: Last month, when the United States announced another round of unjustified tariffs, I gave our negotiating team a new mandate to seek a fair deal negotiated in good faith. Because I believe that people on the ground, on both sides of our border, want this relationship to work.
0: We now, perhaps, or maybe I'm reading too much into this, get into the double entendre. For example, how are those treasuries markets doing on this Monday?
1: The bonds between Canadians and Americans are long and they remain strong.
0: Oh, sorry, those bonds. My mistake.
1: A mutually beneficial trade agreement is possible. One that respects our sovereignty. One that builds on our complementary strengths. One that lowers costs for families on both sides of the border. One that creates good jobs for our workers. Canada has always worked towards these goals. Even while America's attention and dedication to them have wavered. We've consistently proposed long-term partnerships.
0: So anyway, blah, blah, blah, blah, blah. You all know how that went. So this is the key part. Last evening, and he's taking agency here. He doesn't say that Canada's negotiators were kicked out. He doesn't say that the Americans got up and walked out. He says, so last evening, I instructed our negotiators to return to Ottawa. This is key. He's taking agency. Now, I'm not saying I know what happened. I wasn't there. And I know that there are conflicting accounts of what happened at this time. I'm not sure I would ever know for sure what happened. What I'm interested in is analyzing how he is choosing to communicate this and frame the sense of agency that Canada had in deciding to take this course of action.
1: So last evening, I instructed our negotiators to return to Ottawa.
0: I instructed our negotiators to return to Ottawa, seemingly taking charge of the situation. That's key.
1: We cannot accept what they've offered, and we will not give what they've asked.
0: There then are some things that some might consider to be perhaps veiled threats when it comes to what Canada really has that the Americans really want. And it's true that Canada, I don't think, could win a prolonged trade war with the United States simply because it's such a large economy. Our economy is comparatively small. We don't have to be able to hold on forever, though, because there's a very important date coming up on November 3rd of this year. It's the U.S. midterm elections, which will widely be seen and has widely been seen in American politics since, oh, God, going back decades and decades, as a way for the American public to pass judgment on whichever parties happen to be in charge of the Houses of Congress as well as the White House. And it would be a great opportunity here for Americans to show the Republicans, they don't like the course that America has been taking. And if there's this huge down ballot sweep with a bunch of seats turning blue that ordinarily wouldn't, that would send the sort of signal that would be very, very problematic for the president, who prides himself with his ability to give endorsements that then result in wins.
1: From Canada. Canada fuels America.
0: I have to go back a bit.
1: Also a quote. But the U.S.'s narrow merchandise trade deficit only exists because the U.S. buys so much of its energy from Canada. Canada fuels American growth, supplying 99% of their natural gas imports, 85% of their electricity imports, 60% of their crude oil imports. I don't think they want us to stop sending any of that energy.
0: No, I don't think they want that either. Be a shame if something happened to those flows. And this is among the actual economics behind this that we've discussed at length on this program, is that the easiest, quickest way to solve the trade deficit is just to stop selling the Americans as much oil as we do. The trade deficit, once you take account for manufactured goods or services, it actually flips back the other way. The Americans sell all sorts of services to Canadians in terms of those dollars flying across the border. In fact, America exports services, largely financial services and other services, to countries all over the world. But those aren't finished manufactured goods that roll off assembly lines. But if Canada really wanted to end the trade deficit with the U.S. or vice versa, it's easy to do. You just stop buying so much of our oil. It's because we supply so much of America's energy disproportionately. We're a nation that produces more than 4 million barrels of oil per day, and our domestic consumption is something like 2. It's about half of what we actually produce. We are a massive net exporter of oil. A lot of it goes to the United States of America. If the United States of America wants to complain that they have a trade deficit with us, the easiest way to do it is to put the tariffs on our oil. But they're not, at least not nearly as large as the other tariffs that we've seen. And you have Carney calling out what the actual disproportionate relationship involves and implying that if that is what the Americans wanted to solve, the target's right there, which begs the question, why aren't they targeting that if the trade deficit really is all that matters to them? And that, I think, is a clue as to what's going to happen next. But I'll make my case for you. You can decide that you agree, disagree. Still waiting for the Strait of Hormuz to be fully reopened forever. It seems to go back and forth in somewhat of a state of flux. And that, too, is something that needs to be taken into account as we chart Canada's course forward. Because make no mistake, we cannot win an infinitely long trade war with the United States of America. They would break us eventually by simple virtue of our geography and the fact that their market is so much larger than ours. But maybe we don't need to win a trade war forever. Maybe we just need to hit them with an economic shock in the right place at the right time, just as Americans go and cast their votes now just over 70 days away on November 3rd. That's exactly the sort of thing that Canada could credibly threaten the U.S. with. And it's also the sort of thing that just might make them back down. Not for sure, of course. This all might go terrifyingly very badly, as some things always can. But there's subtlety here that I think a lot of us might not appreciate yet. And we'll go through it coming up. Stay with us.
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0: Wow. I just had somebody send me a post that the president issued on Truth Social just a few minutes after the show began earlier today. I actually hadn't seen it until right now. Donald Trump is going after Doug Ford, and he's mentioning the premier's deceased brother, Rob Ford, in the post. For those of you who missed it, CTV and others reporting these remarks by Ontario Premier Doug Ford earlier today.
21: Well, he can kiss my ass as far as I'm concerned. We're going to go at him full steam. And we buy 400% more cars than anyone in the world. Maybe I have an idea. We'll get Danielle Smith on board.
0: You've been hearing this clip in our news, but just for anybody tuning in now.
21: So the cars that they're manufacturing won't be able to fill up because we'll be controlling the oil and the gas going down there. And maybe what we should be doing is charging him triple on the oil, triple on the potash, on the uranium, on our metals and our rare earth metals. You know, that's what we need to do. We need to throw everything in the kitchen sink at him. He's arrogant. He's cocky. And, you know, as Ronald Reagan said, if you come to a draw with a bully, what stops that bully from coming after you the next day and the next day? And that's all Donald Trump is a bully. Well, he's going to have a rude awakening. I'm going to throw everything in the kitchen sink. You know, like I said, he might as well call up the Energizer Bunny because he should be powering his facilities. Isn't this amazing, Bill? How we send them power, the power manufacturing facilities, to go against our country. You know, that's like America sending Iran weapons. It's ridiculous. So,
0: Premier Doug Ford speaking with Bill Carroll. That clip is currently up at CTV News on their X feed. I reposted it earlier today if anybody would like to have a listen to it. Meanwhile, I had to double check this one because I read it and I had to double check, and it looks like it is real. It's verified on Truth Social with the special red verified badge. The Donald Trump account has 13 million followers. Donald Trump posting 11:03 a.m. Pacific. Lots of bluster, the post reads, from Doug Ford, who is the premier of the Canadian province of Ontario, the president writes, before adding, but who is better known as the less charismatic, intelligent, and overall unimpressive brother of the late, great Rob Ford. A post on U.S. President Donald Trump's Truth Social account reads. It says, America has been carrying Canada for decades, but no longer. It says the USA will always be far bigger, richer, and stronger than Canada. The post reads, without the United States, Canada couldn't survive. It's where they get all their money, the president's post reads. And because of their current bad leadership, primarily Governor Carney, note the use of the term governor being given to the prime minister instead of his proper title. It says, and his flunky Ford, they will not be allowed to keep taking advantage of the United States, the president writes, before adding an M-dash and writing their key to survival. He writes, remember, much of the electricity, oil, and gas that Canada gets is transported through the USA. See, he knows how it works. This is why we need our own sovereign pipelines. I'm sorry, but that's just Adam as an aside. I'll keep reading. It says, remember, much of the electricity transported to the United States. It says, someone should get these clowns to, quote, fall in line, or the consequences for Canada will be far worse. He writes, Canada's unemployment rate is now at 10% and rapidly rising. I'm not sure if that's actually our unemployment rate. I'd have to check. It says, these businesses are fleeing for the United States, and it's all because of their failed policies and inept leadership. He writes, the days of ripping off our farmers and other businesses are over. He writes, thank you for your attention to this matter, President Donald J. Trump. Bringing up the premier's deceased brother, Whew. That does not, to my mind, speak of a position of strength and magnanimity. That is not, or are not, the words of a person who I would suspect felt that he had the upper hand and could just smile and wait for Canada to run out of money. Now, maybe that's the case, maybe that's not the case, but if we were to consider exactly what the dynamics of this is and how worried the president might be of the prospect of perhaps having things like gasoline prices impacted for American consumers, right as he, but he's not actually on the ballot in November, it's all the down ballot votes in the midterms, whether or not he feels vulnerable, I think, wow. I don't know. I just, yeah, it's, I don't, and I haven't seen Doug Ford respond to that. I don't even know how you would respond. Imagine that. Imagine that. You're standing up for your constituents and you're saying we're tired of being treated this way. We're tired of thinking we have a deal and it evaporates at the last minute. And the president brings up your dead brother. Imagine what that feels like. And that's the premier of Canada's largest province. He's among the more secure, perhaps most secure premiers in terms of his reelection viability across Confederation right now, with maybe a few exceptions here and there. You know, I know not everybody's the biggest fan of Doug Ford and the way that he's run Ontario. I know some conservatives think that he's too liberal. A lot of liberals think that he's too conservative. I get that. But to bring up the man's brother? Whew. Okay. Where were we? Oh, yes. Prime Minister Mark Carney. Saturday. Again, going back to this dispute in terms of how it started.
1: And if you look more broadly at the comprehensive U.S.-Canada trade balance, which includes the many services from finance to entertainment that we buy from the United States, that shows a persistent American trade surplus.
0: And this is what bugs me. You know, conservatives used to be the economically rational ones when it came to free trade. It's only very recently that we've seen the Republican Party under Trump decide to reinterpret how to deal with things like trade deficits. I missed the days when I could count on the fiscal conservatives who knew how everything worked and who didn't mind offending people by explaining how everything worked to talk about how trade could actually be liberalized and how everybody could benefit from that. And so it's so weird to see the Republicans suddenly against free trade when in fact they were the party of free trade for years and years and years, because we're at the point now where Carney's just speaking what was essentially conservative doctrine for decades, and it suddenly sounds like it's not. Like it's just bizarro land where we are.
1: Fundamentally, trade is about building mutual strength, creating a relationship that benefits both countries. For example, Canada is the largest customer for U.S. cars. In fact, we buy more American-built cars and trucks than the United Kingdom, Japan, and China combined. It's the same for American steel products. Canada is also the largest customer for 26 U.S. states and a top...
0: See, this is what bugs me, too. North American free trade was a good thing. I know, Adam, offshoring, corporate interests. Yeah, I get it. Not everybody has to agree. But to see it being squandered in this way, to see protectionism becoming the norm, to see Canada engaging in promised counter tariffs to the American tariffs, which also have had extra potential counter tariffs stacked on them, it is tragic to see us doing this to ourselves, when in fact all of us could be making money, all of us could be prospering from this. Anyway, we'll take a quick break. We're charting a course because it is chaos, it is bedlam this morning, so I thought it would be as good a time as any on the show to start at the beginning and to meander our way through how we got here. It was Premier David Eby that spoke a short time after Mark Carney did on the weekend. Eby using the term economic war. Mark Carney used the term war twice, in English and French. He said war in English, and he said guerre in French. He repeated it near the end of the press conference, just to make sure nobody had any misunderstandings. You'll hear that and more coming up.
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0: Chaos reigns provincially, federally, internationally this morning. Oh, and there's municipal elections coming up. I know, right? We're all going to get really excited over percentage point increases in property taxes. Well, you've got the president on social media, on his Truth Social. Now, is this the same account that people, investors, were willing to pay to have early access to because it's market moving? I seem to recall that story being in the news. I'm pretty sure this is the same account. This is among the most important social media accounts on earth. Hitting back at Ontario Premier Doug Ford, 11:03 a.m. is where it's stamped on the version I have. I assume that's Pacific time because it wasn't there when I checked earlier. It says lots of bluster from Doug Ford, who is the premier of the Canadian province of Ontario. The post on Donald Trump's page reads, but who is better known as the less charismatic, intelligent, and overall unimpressive brother of the late, great Rob Ford. I don't know. That's just, there are limits to these things. There are limits to these things and what people are willing to put up with. And much like a dam breaking, it's very slow. It's non-existent. It moves a little bit and then suddenly it moves a lot in terms of allegiance that people have, obedience and loyalty that people have. And right now we're in the midst of what could, not saying it necessarily will be, but could be a dam breaking moment. Texture is 71010. All right, let's go through some texts. I'm going to do calls later on in the program, but we'll do some texts for now. Quickly, texture Greg writes, "Hi, Adam. Greg here. I did see the news the other day. It says of Langford bringing in goats for wildfire management. And I do get the idea that it is an efficient way of getting rid of brambles and other invasive species, it says. But I also feel it's a little ridiculous that they're using that as a way of mitigating the effects of wildfire in Langford." Greg, if this had happened 6 months ago, I probably wouldn't have made fun of them. But after all the stuff I've been reading about Langford's fire protection and its water system over the last couple of months, a bunch of goats being brought in to control wildfires is the most normal and reassuring thing that I've seen. Like, sorry. It is what it is. Like, there's almost nothing that this council could do related to fire that would eclipse the magnitude of the stuff that I've been tripping over that other people must have known about, but no one told me about, recently. So yeah. You know, is a petting zoo a terrifying thing that makes you feel unsafe? No, it's not. It's this nice calming thing, which is exactly the opposite of what a lot of the stuff that I've been reading lately has been. So yeah, you know, good for them. Good for them. Goats are nice things. They don't scare anybody. Texture 71010 writes two questions. It says, "Will remind us what happens to the tariff money Canada will collect." Well, you mean like for the counter tariffs when they go forward in September? Well, technically it would be remitted to Ottawa, I would think, in terms of taxation, federal tariffs, I mean. There's a responsibility, of course, for Canadian companies to collect and remit those tariffs, as is their a legal duty for other corporate entities and private persons to collect when necessary taxation monies and remit those monies to governmental authorities. But ultimately, the tariff money that Canada collected would probably go to Ottawa through the Canada Revenue Agency, which is where tax dollars goes. It's basically just taxes. That's what tariffs are. Tariff is a type of tax, but it's just a tax. There's a global effort, Texas writes, to reduce energy use and reduce the population. It says $4 billion. Is there a global effort underway to do that, or is that just something that politicians said, an aspirational way to make people think they were doing something about climate change to try to get the votes of climate activists while ultimately disappointing them in the end? I suppose there's different ways to interpret it. It says, saying that we finally have the truth in energy, it says, including oil, will always be a target for disruption. It says, this is all the expense of human lives living in countries. It says we can do nuclear. That's another topic. Texter writes, if we stop the supply of oil, which Americans, it says, using up their reserves quickly, it says, we will also cut off oil going to the east of Canada. Yeah, that's true. And that's one of the reasons that I think Trump put that in that post, Texter. Trump knows that if we cut off the oil to the Americans, we also cut off the flow of our own petroleum products refined coming back into Ontario and Quebec. And that's among the reasons why I wish that we'd build pipelines years ago, but we've talked about that at length. Texter writes, we need our pipelines working for us, it says, or we will all be very poor and perhaps even overrun by foreign interest. Texter, I think one of the most humbling parts of this whole thing is we're realizing how dependent Canada has been on the goodwill and the benevolence of great powers for much of its history. And it's reminded us of how vulnerable we allowed ourselves to be by lacking even our own pipeline network. And you're right. If we block all the oil that goes to the United States, what's going to feed Ontario? What's going to feed Quebec? That is unclear at this time. All right. Texture 71010 writes, also this morning, Texture writes, J.D. Vance called Canada a state, it says, and claimed it was a Freudian slip. Ah, yes, a parapraxis. Perhaps it really was, but he's a smart enough fellow to do that to try to get a laugh, I would suspect. It says, according to Stats Canada, another text writes, it says, the unemployment rate declined 0.1%, it says, to 6.4% for July. Okay, so I didn't think it was 10%. It's entirely possible, though I guess that it would be. I just didn't know either way. It seemed high. Texter writes that they think this is not about trade. Texter writes, it's about white supremacy, Christian values, and trying to take over Canada. Texter, that is an interpretation that I cannot say I necessarily think is the most likely explanation for all of this. If it is, though, there's what we are proposing in terms of economic countermeasures probably would not necessarily be effective. But people can think what they think. Texture 71010 writes, Doug Ford just now on CTV responded to the Rob Ford Trump post read to him by a reporter. It was at last Q&A. Okay, well, we'll see if we can get the response to the response to the response as this go back and forth. Oh my God, I got people texting me about goats now. It's a petting zoo. You're going to try to demonize a petting zoo? You're going to try to make people scared of a petting zoo? Whoever brought those goats in is actually a strategic genius. Like, I have no idea how Langford Council managed to actually get good at politics all of a sudden. But, like, those goats are a masterstroke in terms of political genius. I saw them and I thought, oh my God, how are they doing? How are they actually making good choices when it comes to politics now? That's like the least threatening, most wholesome, family-friendly thing I can imagine. And it's the most inept council in the capital region that's doing it somehow. Yeah, no, the Langford goats. I saw that and I went, huh. Oh, this campaign is not progressing the way that I suspected, but I digress. Like I said, there's chaos erupting provincially and federally right now that I think are far more important and far more worthy of our attention. I'm looking at the clock here because I don't want to run out of time like I always do and go for the commercial late. So I'm going to take the commercial now. We're going to come back. You hear a couple more Carney clips, then David Eby clips, and then I'll see if I can hunt down Doug Ford reacting to the president reacting to Doug Ford, and we'll see where the day takes us. Buckle up, everybody. Feels like this is going to get expensive, regardless of whether or not Trump does poorly in the midterms, which, of course, he's not running in. So it's all down ballot influence, which means that he can deny it anyway. Quick break. More to come.
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0: You see, the politicians know how to hurt each other. They know how important and how vulnerable a politician can be in, you know, the 2 months before an election. And we're just over 70 days away from the November 3rd U.S. midterms. All of us need to understand that while it's true that I think the United States would win a prolonged trade war with Canada, went ad infinitum, toward infinity or ad infinity, 2 months, on the other hand, Canada can weather, even though it's going to hurt. But if the Americans have a really bad showing for the Republicans after the midterms, that if the down ballot vote looks really bad, there's a bunch of extra blue seats over and above what we would ordinarily expect, that will spell huge trouble for Trump. Because you have to remember, he's never actually going to be in another election for president. His entire value to the Republican Party is the reputational benefits that he offers them through their, through endorsements and whatnot. And if suddenly he is shown no longer to have that power, he has to worry about infighting amongst the red team instead of just possible incursions from the outside. Meanwhile, thank you to those who brought this to my attention. Premier Doug Ford of Ontario, just a few moments ago, had a reporter read out Donald Trump's Truth Social post that referenced the premier and his deceased brother, Rob Ford. Let's listen.
4: That has fought shoulder to shoulder in wars against us, always supported us. And I believe that he'd get hammered on that poll. Matter of fact, we should do a poll down in the U.S., I think, just to send it out there. But, you know, I don't believe the American people feel the same way, at least the ones I talk to, and I talk to thousands, feel the same way. So let's see what happens in the midterms.
0: See, Doug knows. They all know. They know how to get each other, and they know when they're vulnerable, and they know when they aren't. A year ago, Mark Carney smiling, talking about what a transformational president Donald Trump has been in the Oval Office, shaking hands, laughing, 2 months before the midterms. Yeah, suddenly you realize that smiling and placating the personalities that need that might just be the sort of thing to lull them into a false sense of security to buy time for when they actually are vulnerable. Or perhaps not. But the next part is the part where they read the Truth Social post.
9: This will be the last reporter.
0: This is an Ontario press conference a few moments ago.
10: Hi, Adam Atkinson, CHCH News. I just want to get your reaction to Trump's latest Truth Social post. Came down about 20 minutes ago. I wish I could do his voice, but I can't, so I'll just do it normal. Lots of bluster from Doug Ford, who is better known as the less charismatic, intelligent, and overall unimpressive brother of the late, great Rob Ford. So you guys aren't going to be best friends. Let's get your reaction to that.
4: Well, I can go back and forth with Trump. You know, I'm just not going to take the bait. This guy's a loser. He's going to be a loser. And simple as that. We're going to
0: see. That's the plan. It's the midterms. I'm not saying it'll necessarily work. I'm saying everybody's tipping their hand as to what it is.
4: Fight with everything we have. And, you know, something, I have more courage, more brains in my baby toe than he has in his whole body. So there you go.
9: That concludes our media questions today.
4: Well, folks,
0: imagine that. You have people bringing up your dead brother and reporters asking, hey, can you weigh in on this? The President of the United States is referencing how you're the less intelligent, less charismatic Ford brother. Anyway, yeah, things are going to be as it's going to be, but you can tell that the politicians know how to get each other. And I don't know, is Doug Ford just going to let that go now? Oh, this feels like it's going to be really expensive. Either way, back to Mark Carney on Saturday as we flash forward and back between the present and the past to understand how we got here.
12: Top three customer for 45 U.S. states. Last year, Americans sold almost $600 billion in goods.
0: These are different sources, so the audio is not the same.
12: Services to Canadians, that's more than $1.6 billion every single day. On the other hand, Canadian exports to the United States, lower costs for American families. In contrast, tariffs are taxes. taxes which are ultimately paid by U.S. consumers. While the United States has imposed a seemingly endless stream of tariffs and threatened more, Canada has, by contrast, taken several steps in good faith to try to find compromise and secure a comprehensive deal in the best interests of both Canadians and Americans. Nos négociateurs ont cherché non seulement réduire les...
5: All right, chercher is to search, as we all reach back in our memory and remember, as our negotiators have sought not only to reduce customs, sought is chercher, but also to establish a degree of certainty and stability.
12: Mais aussi à rétablir un degré de certitude et de stabilité grâce à un nouvel accord global sur lequel les entreprises...
5: A new global agreement on which Canadian companies can... Anyway, I'm not going to do the live translation back and forth between English and French. My French isn't good enough. But there were some other particular points that I wanted to play on. Sorry, I'm just going forward here. The counter-tariff response. That's what Canadian companies will have a responsibility to undertake if we get to the point where they actually get implemented next month. Prime Minister Mark Carney on Saturday saying this as media was gathered around listening. And it's not loading. Well, we'll see if we can get that coming up
12: now.
5: In just a moment. There it is.
12: Canada will match Washington's new tariffs, dollar for dollar, in order to protect Canadian workers, farmers, families, and businesses. Our response will be concentrated in sectors such as steel, dairy, appliances, agricultural equipment, pulp and paper, and electronics. Also include products that are currently subject to unjustified Section 232 and 338 tariffs. This is a focused response. A focused response to protect and defend our industries and allow them to compete with U.S. products in the Canadian market. In the coming days, we'll release details of these new tariff measures, measures which will come into force the Tuesday after Labor Day. Let me be clear. We take this step reluctantly. Reluctantly because we recognize that some of these measures will raise costs and reduce choice for Canadians. Reluctantly, because we recognize that some U.S. companies and some U.S. states are innocent bystanders in a dispute that they did not want.
5: Note how he says some are innocent bystanders, necessarily implying that others are not innocent or bystanders, potentially.
12: Reluctantly, because this trade dispute is preventing Canada and America from doing so much good that we could do together. But at the same time, we take this step confident that it is in the best interest of Canada.
5: And it might be, but that might is doing a lot of heavy lifting.
12: And that by rejecting a bad deal, by standing up for Canada, by focusing on what we can control, we will build Canada strong for all. Building at home and diversifying trade abroad is not our plan B. It has been our plan A from the start.
5: I'll go further and say that it should have been our plan A a long time ago. We wasted decades that we didn't need to waste. We could have been building our own sovereign pipeline, energy transportation network. We could have been, instead of now having to undo this political culture of restraint in terms of environmental stewardship and resource growth, we could have been instead showing people the benefits of growth and talking about how we don't need to be afraid of everything that we build for different reasons. Because the problem is that political inertia that various governments in both in various provinces, Quebec, of course, huge in terms of talking about the harms of the oil industry, particularly in Alberta in general. Undoing that political inertia will not be easy. And we're already seeing the government of Canada struggling with that when we look at the direction overall that was taken on things like carbon taxes and resource development under the Trudeau years versus the Carney years. Now, the Liberals are going to say, Adam, they bought a pipeline. We did all these great things. Yeah. You get it. But you also know what I'm talking about. You also know that for many years, it was considered comfortable and safe to err on the side of not building the thing. It was considered comfortable and safe to err on the side of not taking the risk. And suddenly,
0: that risk calculus is flipped on its head. And while some people will get that right away, other people will say, thank God we're finally doing this. There's also a lot of folks out there who've been told year after year, day after day, press conference after press conference, that Canadians should be proud of our restraint and our environmental stewardship. They're going to find that a tough pill to swallow. And that's not their fault. They simply went along with what those they trusted were telling them before the world changed.
12: Canada will continue to pursue this path to build Canada strong because it's right and because it's working. We're moving rapidly to build major infrastructure. We've already referred 27 nation-building initiatives to the new Major Projects Office.
0: And that's not enough for BC. We're going to David Eby's press conference next, by the way.
12: New ports, mines, energy corridors from every region of the country that now represent $500 billion in new private investment.
0: Or is it enough for BC now? Hold on, and my apologies, perhaps, because I don't want to get this wrong. It wasn't enough for BC, but didn't we get that money for the power line and the tunnel under the Fraser, potentially? I'm trying to remember that, because they had the joint press conference with Carney and Eby, and Eby said it's not about a pipeline, even though it seemingly involves the NDP agreeing not to oppose in bad faith a pipeline. By the way, that's the hallmark of a great relationship, when you have to sign a piece of paper saying that you won't act in bad faith to try to stop something. That's the foundation of trust right there. How dare you suggest that I might be unfair? Look at this piece of paper that they made me sign.
12: Projects that will help Canada build bigger, move faster, and trade more with the world.
0: Not that EB has any problems as the conservative movement continues to destroy itself, seemingly unable to stop.
12: Grâce à Maison Canada, nous accélérons la construction.
0: Oh, yeah, Maison Canada, the host. Anyway, I'm looking at the clock here. I want to make sure that I don't miss anything here. Energy is leverage. And this is the other thing. This was when Carney said the word war. And this is important. I believe it was National Post asking him, why does it sound like Mark Carney's going to war? Why are we hearing this sort of a tone specifically? And the answer that
6: probably
0: we
6: double barrel it because it's the last one. But first, what? Do you plan on?
8: I know. I can't now. You're
6: squeezing water out of rock.
8: Tom tried that. It's
6: do you plan on reviving certain measures eliminated as what previous concessions, the digital service services tax, the U.S. streaming payments for CanCon, for example, those measures? And why does it feel like today?
0: Here it is. Why does it feel like today?
6: Mark Carney is going to war. Trade war. The tone.
8: Because we're attacked. You're at war when you get attacked. We got attacked. U.S.
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28: From the National Newsroom of the Canadian Press, I'm Naira Ahmed.
7: we will soon know more about how Canada is hitting back against the United States in the trade war. Details of Canada's retaliatory tariffs against the U.S. are expected to be unveiled on Tuesday, alongside details of supports for workers affected by tariffs. The U.S. introduced a new round of 50% tariffs on Canadian exports on Saturday, targeting goods worth $28 billion. That day, Prime Minister Mark Carney said retaliation in the form of $1-for-$1 tariffs would kick in on September 8th, as discussions were taking place Monday about how exactly Canada will hit back. Meanwhile, the threat of new tariffs on Canadian vehicles and parts is raising concern in the auto sector's Canadian hub of Windsor, Ontario. Mayor Drew Dilkins says Donald Trump's latest threat to impose 50% levies on the sector starting January 1st would wipe out jobs in the city. But he says he hopes sensible heads will prevail before then.
11: This war by Donald Trump on Canada, its largest trading partner, will prove to be massively unsuccessful for the United States, but there will be casualties along the way if this goes on for any lengthy period of time.
7: Trump's latest threat was posted on social media to hike tariffs on all vehicles, auto parts, and steel from Canada to 50% starting on January 1st. The new threatened tariffs, which have not been enacted in any official order, would come well after the U.S. midterm elections in November, in which Trump and the Republicans are at risk of losing control of both the House of Representatives and the Senate. And in Montreal, a traffic controller is in life-threatening condition after being reportedly struck by a plane in the city. Local police say the aircraft was backing up on a runway at Montreal's International Airport. Emergency services were called.

0: and that they're waiting longer before trying them for the first time. This is the Canadian Press. In sports, the Toronto Blue Jays, two games back of the third and final AL wildcard berth, open a three-game series Tuesday night at Rogers Centre against the red-hot Kansas City Royals. Veteran right-hander Max Scherzer will be on the mound for the Jays, while right-hander Seth Lugo is scheduled to start for the Royals, who have won eight in a row. Meanwhile, Canada will be aiming to prolong its stay at the Little League World Series when it plays South Korea in a must-win game Tuesday night in South Williamsport, Pennsylvania. The Vancouver-based team, which plays in the Little Mountain Little League in BC, defeated Panama 3-2 in an extra inning Monday night, 2 days after blanking Australia 4-0. And the injury-depleted Toronto Tempo, who visit the Seattle Storm on Wednesday, have found some short-term relief. The club signed 5'7" guard Kiana Williams to a 7-day extreme hardship contract as granted by the WNBA. From the Canadian Press, I'm Naira Ahmed.
1: The North American box office setting a new all-time August record thanks in large part to Spider-Man.
2: What is happening to me?
3: Did you miss me, Spidey?
1: With still a week to go, this month's box office total has already reached $1.1 billion. That surpasses the previous record set in 2016. Spider-Man Brand New Day accounts for $685 million for this month's box office total. California Attorney General Rob Bonta canceling a meeting about a potential settlement with Paramount Skydance.
4: Bonta says the company demonstrated a lack of good faith in early settlement talks. Bonta is leading a group of states suing to block Paramount Skydance's planned merger with Warner Brothers Discovery, citing antitrust rules. Paramount Skydance agreed to delay its acquisition of WBD while the case heads to trial, but unions are pushing for a quick settlement. Bonta says his office had a meeting with Paramount on Friday, and it did not maintain the confidentiality of that meeting. He says the company leaked the alleged substance of settlement discussions and misrepresented the discussions. I'm Daniel Martindale.
1: A Jessica Simpson documentary coming to Netflix. The Untitled Project will explore her highs and lows, music career, and billion-dollar fashion brand. It's set to premiere on Netflix in 2027. The Jonas Brothers are throwing it back to 2008, the trio kicking off their Burning Up tour all over again. In Madison Square Garden in New York City, the Jonas Brothers' next tour stop is September 25th in Boston. That's entertainment. I'm Jennifer Bolsoni.
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8: All right, we're flashing back and forth between the present and 2 days ago to better understand how we got here. And for those of you just sort of getting accustomed and attuned to the news of the week, wondering, hey, why is the President of the United States calling out Ontario Premier Doug Ford's deceased brother, Rob Ford? You have to start with the trade talks with Ottawa breaking down, between Ottawa and Washington, breaking down Friday night. A statement being issued that night saying that Prime Minister Mark Carney had instructed Canada's negotiators to return to Ottawa. The next morning, Carney holds a press conference. After that, David Eby holds a press conference. After that, premiers and voices across the country signaling that Canada is entering into economic war, not of our own choosing, and yet economic war nonetheless. President Trump firing back this morning with a reporter reading out Trump's Truth Social post to Premier Ford a short time ago.
9: So you guys aren't going to be best friends. Let's get your reaction to that.
8: Well, I have to go back just a little bit.
9: Less charismatic, intelligent, and overall unimpressive brother of the late, great Rob Ford. So you guys aren't going to be best friends. Let's get your reaction to that.
10: Well, I can go back and forth with Trump. You know, I'm just not going to.
8: He says he's not going to, and then he does.
10: Take the bait. This guy's a loser.
8: I'm not going to take the bait. This guy's a loser.
10: Be a loser. And simple as that. We're going to fight with everything we have. And, you know something? I have more courage, more brains in my baby toe than he has in his whole body. So there you go.
11: That concludes our media questions today.
8: Well, I know. And then he keeps talking.
10: Thank you so much. I want to thank everyone here. I want to thank the builders. I want to thank Mars Homes.
8: So anyway, Doug Ford, one of the most skilled retail politicians in Canada. I know his critics don't like him. They don't have to like him. He knows what his supporters want, and he's really good at consistently delivering it, including in that exchange.

0: change there. I have a texter at 71010 reminding me that the Vancouver port got a bucket load too. That's right, billions of dollars supposedly to expand Roberts Bank, including, and this was announced in Alberta, a very large crude carrier capable port, which would be the largest oil port in Canadian history on the West Coast, if indeed it ends up getting built. And there has been some speculation as to the overall viability of it. But you're right, Texter. Thanks for reminding me about that as well. Another Texter writes, good job trying to bring the French context into it. Credit where credit is due. Well, my French is rusty, Texter. Otherwise, I'd probably do it a lot more on the show. But one of the reasons why I think it's important to compare is in an accountability sense, checking to make sure the Prime Minister is saying the same thing in English and French. Because while often there's a great degree of similarity and you're merely going to have the same remarks translated, every so often you will see subtle differences in messaging between English and French that I find interesting in terms of analysis. And what's an example of that, you might say? Recently, when we monitored that press conference with Mark Carney and Alberta Premier Danielle Smith announcing the VLCC port in British Columbia, despite not being in British Columbia at that point, the Prime Minister was asked about the overall profitability of the oil industry, who would own it, whether or not there was taxpayer risk, taxpayer exposure. In English, he was very vague in terms of saying, well, the details are still being worked out, all this other stuff. And then they got him to repeat the answer in French. And in French, his tone totally changes. He says it's très rentable. That means it's very profitable. The oil industry is very profitable. He rejects the premise that it would even be a risk. It's not a risk. He says it was an investment for all Canadians. And an Anglophone, a person who just understands English, you would watch that press conference and you'd see Carney go, well, we're still working out the details, but we feel really optimistic, et cetera, et cetera. And then you would just hear him say a bunch of stuff in French that you don't really understand. And you wouldn't recognize the very curious change in tone between those two things. Why? Because he knows he has to work harder to sell it to Quebec because of that political inertia that we talked about earlier. And so by monitoring any differences between English and French, and he was largely speaking with, for Premier Smith as well, because she can't speak French. At least I don't think she can speak French well enough for media in Quebec. That difference in tone was a very interesting difference to me because it signals an awareness that they have to do a much better or harder job in selling this idea in Quebec in terms of, no, this is going to make everybody a lot of money. There is no risk. This is an investment. We're going to get rich, essentially. Whereas in English, it's, oh, we haven't worked out the ownership details yet or something similar to that. Meanwhile, flashing back, we're now at Saturday. Just before, was it just after lunchtime or just before lunchtime? I'm trying to remember exactly when the media availability started with BC Premier David Eby. Suffice to say, it was after the Prime Minister's remarks, with David Eby also talking about economic
1: to war. Be hit by the companies they work for are about to be hit by 50% tariffs that are inexplicable and indefensible. There are many of those workers in British Columbia. They work for plywood companies, veneer companies. They produce products made from aluminum. They produce electronics products. They produce seeds and shrubs and bulbs for gardeners.
0: I'm sorry, I'm trying not to make fun of David Eby because we're in economic war or whatever, but really? They make seeds and bulbs for shrubs.
1: And they provide high-quality products at an affordable price for Americans. And for doing that, they are now rightly, seriously concerned for their jobs. About 2 years ago, I shared with British Columbians my perspective.
0: Note the symmetry there. Mark Carney. A year ago in this room, I observed David Eby. About 2 years ago, I shared my perspective. So not only is there symmetry between the Prime Minister's remarks on Saturday morning and the Premier's remarks shortly thereafter, but there also might be a little bit of one-upmanship. Mark Carney, a year ago, I observed David Eby. 2 years ago, I observed
1: that the Trump tariffs are an economic attack on our province and on our country.
0: And it's true. He did say that.
1: I think the recent developments in this negotiation, well, I hesitate to even call it that, with the president's team, by our hardworking team from the federal government. I think they've really revealed the true nature of what the Americans are seeking from the White House in terms of their relationship with Canada.
0: The true nature. Now, note he doesn't actually specify what that nature is, but I think we all get a little bit of, you know what I mean?
1: Suggestion.
2: What if they try to take us over?
1: The suggestion that Canada would not trade with other countries or reduce our trade with other countries because the Americans tell us to.
0: That or condition's doing a lot of heavy lifting.
1: Would reduce us to the economic equivalent of the 51st state.
0: There it is.
1: It's never acceptable to Canadians.
0: And David Eby's basically the luckiest politician that we've had in this province easily this century, and it might even go back further, because he just has to show up and do an okay job, and he keeps winning by default. And again, it's happening right now, like as we sit here.
1: The Prime Minister and his team rightly walked away from any suggestion that we would agree to that. In fact, as Canadians and as British Columbians, what we need to do is the complete opposite, and it's what we've been doing since this started. And even before then, we've been...
0: I love how he keeps, I did this first! That's the implication.
1: Diversifying our markets. We've been doing trade missions to other countries, opening trade offices, finding countries that want to trade with us because British Columbia and Canada has, in the Prime Minister's words, what the world wants. We're proud of that in British Columbia. And it is how our province has been able to grow despite a full frontal attack from our closest trading partner and, up until this point, our closest ally in the world. I have shared with the Prime Minister my commitment to the national project that we are on behalf of British Columbians, that British Columbians will stand strong with Canada, that we will do our part, that we understand our advantages in terms of our geographic positioning, the resources we have, and our people, and that we will use this to the advantage of the entire country to ensure that we weather this moment. It is clear that the current U.S. administration cannot be trusted. You just can't trust Trump. Even if an agreement had been signed, how long would it have lasted? For long-term economic security for British Columbians and Canadians, we have to strike out on our own. We have to stand on our own 2 feet. That was as true 2 years ago when this unfair economic attack was launched on us by the United States.
0: Now, I know what you're all thinking, because it always seems to be the most important thing we talk about in British Columbia with respect to the trade war. What?
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0: Dun, dun, dun! 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
0: All right. Grave, solemn tones as the Premier of British Columbia reflects on Canada. I guess still being under attack. I don't think it's a fresh attack, if indeed we warned that this was happening 2 years ago. 51st state, we've already heard that mentioned. So what does this mean? What is British Columbia doing while we haul out the big guns? Media question.
3: Wondering what this means for American liquor on our shelves.
0: You know, somewhere out there, and I've worked as a stock clerk before, a lot of you out there have, there's a stock clerk whose job it is to take the American booze off the shelves and put it back on, and take it off and put it back on, and take it off and put it back on. And I just want to salute that person for the important role that they are playing in the current geopolitical environment.
1: Thanks, Travis. My message to the Prime Minister and to the American ambassador and to American politicians who have asked has always been the same, that once forest families who work in the forest sector in British Columbia are treated fairly, that we would be.
0: Why do they have to call them forced families? Really? That is such an NDP phrase, and I don't really know why. Because we're talking about logging families. We're talking about forest industry families, I would suspect. But by calling them forest families, that conjures images of people who live in the forest.
1: Be happy to put American booze back on the shelves. Obviously, that is not the case. And as long as this economic attack continues on our softwood sector, as long as it continues on our economy here in British Columbia, the booze will not be going back on the shelves. It's not a complicated message. It's a straightforward message. And I would like to see an outcome where our forest products have the same access to the U.S. market as EU forest products.
0: And he keeps finding ways, and this is a David Eby thing, he always finds a way to bring Russia into the conversation.
1: Even Russian forest products have better access to the U.S. market right now than Canadian forest products. And in that environment, the idea that we would be stocking U.S. liquor is absurd.
3: Yeah, wondering what other...
0: What are electricity? But don't we need that market back and forth in terms of our electricity?
3: Retaliatory measures BC might have in mind. Are there any exports you're considering reducing or restricting, including electricity? Would you reduce sales to the U.S.?
1: Well, every possible tool, every weapon that can be deployed by the federal government in this economic war that is being waged on Canada.
0: And EB, I wish I could show you video as we do this sometimes, because it's difficult to put into words how David EB's facial expression just changed as he said the term economic war. He actually physically leans forward just a little bit, opens his eyes and says economic war. And then his expression goes back to normal after he says the term economic war. And you can hear the slight change in the tone of his voice, but it's like he's physically bolding the text as he says it, and it's overt.
1: In this economic war that is being waged on Canada.
0: In fact, I might even put that clip online, or maybe I did put that clip online.
1: Is on the table for British Columbia. We are doing our part to try to identify ways in which we can support the federal effort to respond to these unfair and punitive tariffs that are going to make life more expensive for Canadians and hurt BC families, hurt Canadian families. We know the federal government is doing work as well to identify sectors that they would like to tariff to respond to the president's unfair actions against Canadians. Whatever we can do in BC to support, we will. And we'll also work with the federal government to make sure that if BC has to bear a disproportionate burden, that we also see that support come back from the federal government in terms of making sure that businesses here are kept as whole as possible.
0: Note, kept as whole as possible. We're not even broaching the idea that businesses are actually going to be kept whole. We're right off the bat saying as possible. That's not exactly a reassuring sign.
1: There is no question that there will be economic pain associated with this.
0: Okay, that's also not good.
1: Already is.
0: I'm not going to sit here and tell you, this would be great, this would be great, everybody will be fine. I'm sitting here telling you that as somebody who has a relatively good understanding sometimes of how these things work, that it's very likely we're going to have a lot of economic pain. The government of Canada is flush with revenues because of sky-high oil prices and natural resource revenues, which is a good thing in terms of our deficit. But with respect to our other economic sectors, I'm not sure that we have the tools to meaningfully redistribute those monies. And I'm not quite sure what they're going to do about that. This is not something that I think Canada could sustain long term, what's being proposed right now. It is something, though, that we could sustain for 2 months, regardless of what the Americans throw at us. And if those 2 months end up buying Canada an end of the constant threat of disruption from Trump, that might be worth it in the long run. But note all the caveats that I'm putting in there. Short term, there will be economic damage because of this.
1: But it is necessary to stand up to a bully. And if you don't, they'll just keep coming back for more.
0: And maybe the bully just doesn't stop anyway. You know, that's also a possibility here. It's possible that we stand our ground, we turn around, we fight back, and we just get our lights punched out because of it, and we're made an example. But there comes a time when human beings are tired of living in fear. They're tired of living with the prospect of endless either incursions or disruptions. And there's something wired within us that makes us throw away that rationality and fight regardless, even if we think that we're going to get destroyed. In fact, in some cases, the expectation of destruction can actually make it more likely that the person's going to fight. Because if they're going to be treated that way anyways, they might as well exercise some form of agency over it and trigger it now. And for it to be triggered 2 months before the guy who's notorious for throwing his weight around, threatening and bullying people, faces the electorate, might be the most vulnerable he will ever be.
1: So I am fully supportive of the Prime Minister's approach here.
15: We'll now go to Jack with City News.
20: Thank you, Premier. I'm wondering, you described this as an economic war. What are we doing to help support the businesses here on the home front who might specifically be have their livelihoods put in jeopardy?
0: Exactly, because there's good people out there who don't want this fight, who have nothing to do with this fight, who are just barely hanging on as it is, who are waking up to this news trying to figure out how they're going to make payroll, trying to figure out how they're going to keep their employees. And those questions probably won't have easy answers in any number of cases. So the government has a job to do. 60 days, we can weather this. That means that the supports don't need to be sustainable either. They just have to work.
20: With these new tariffs.
1: Yeah, thanks, Jack. One of the key topics of conversation in the First Minister's meeting with the Prime Minister and Minister LeBlanc was supporting businesses that are affected by these new tariffs, particularly given that these are small and medium-sized businesses. The businesses that are likely to be most affected by this in British Columbia might have 20 to 50 employees. They don't have huge resources to navigate complicated bureaucratic processes.
0: Exactly. And I'm glad that he's saying that.
1: In order to be able to access federal supports.
0: You know how a lot of businesses, smaller ones, do tax compliance when something changes? After all the other work is done for the day, the person who doesn't get paid by the hour because they're either the owner-operator or something similar, when everybody else has had supper and is relaxing and has gone to sleep, that person has the laptop open and they're sitting there reading new documents from Ottawa, trying to figure out how the hell this works, what it means, and what they have to do to stay in compliance. Massive amounts of labor are expended in terms of complying to any regulatory change. And while the largest corporate players employ armies of really smart people whose job it is to keep on top of all that, a lot of the SMEs at small and medium enterprises, it's people just doing it off the corner of their desk because they have to, because if they had the luxury of hiring an army of people to look at the paperwork, well, they have other ways that they'd rather spend their money and need to spend their money just to stay alive. So anytime government makes a regulatory change or even offers relief, the better question is, do the companies who need this desperate support have the ability to access the support? And if they don't, you might have the supports end up going to the companies that don't actually need it because they're financially viable enough to be able to meet the compliance standards. See what I mean?
1: And so one of the messages that I was glad to hear the Prime Minister raise is that they're looking at ways to deliver federal support for affected businesses in ways that are more accessible to smaller businesses with less bureaucracy and application process. So that'll be a key part of our work with the federal government to harmonize our efforts with theirs and to make sure they're as available as possible for some of the smallest enterprises in BC that'll be affected by this.
0: Economic war. Prime Minister saying that in English and French on Saturday. BC Premier David Eby saying economic war as he leans forward and opens up his eyes really wide so as to perhaps unconsciously punctuate the term. How long will that war last? It's very unlikely that Canada can last forever in a trade war with the United States. Perhaps what Doug Ford was saying earlier today is tipping his hand. We don't have to last forever. And perhaps just toughing it out for the next 2 months until Donald Trump faces the electorate on a de facto basis. He's not technically running in 2 months, but that's when the U.S. midterms are. Might be enough to make him back off. Or maybe it isn't. Maybe he just crushes us anyway. But there's enough people out there who will reward the politicians for trying because they would rather just get it over with then than continue to live in fear. We'll continue our coverage right after this on CFAX.
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0: All right, we played a little bit of the Doug Ford press conference. We're going to return some other choice passages later on in the program. But suffice to say, I think that Premier Ford certainly has taken notice of President Trump taking notice of the Premier. And the Premier was quite blunt in clips you've heard in our newscasts earlier in the day. But that wasn't the only thing that he said at the press conference in terms of responding to Trump. Meanwhile, we're still charting the course of how we got here. So we've played clips from this morning, which is just bedlam, chaos. It's how we opened the show today. Understanding how we got to this point. We're still on Saturday listening to a grave and solemn Premier David Eby warn people that economic pain is coming, that he is concerned about the needed supports for especially small and medium enterprises, businesses, and concerned that even if Ottawa makes those programs available, they need to exist in a way that those businesses can actually access them without being able to afford all the expensive consultants and lawyers, et cetera, to show you how to navigate the paperwork labyrinth to do so.
20: Thank you.
0: This is a member of the media.
20: I know that this is an urgent matter. We've seen the trade talks, really be going full speed for the past while. This is their closest trading partner. You mentioned maybe not necessarily their closest ally anymore. But just with how significant this is and how important it is to reach a resolution, but your characterization of Trump as a bully, inability to trust any deal that is reached, is our best play here to punt and wait until a new administration is in office? And, you know, can we hold on for another 2 years?
0: Mark Carney specifically said at the press conference earlier in the day that Canada has the ability to wait beyond the life of this American administration, which I found particularly interesting because Mark Carney, this is in English, used the word life. Now, you and I can interpret that as saying the rest of the president's electoral term. But life can be interpreted many ways. Another interesting, perhaps subtle allusion intended to be picked up by someone.
1: These are important questions. I think the reality for workers in Canada is that they are being hurt by this, just like Americans are being hurt by higher prices. And it's also affecting American businesses and slowing the growth of their economy. So everybody's being hurt by this, which is why it was important for the Prime Minister and for Minister LeBlanc to work with Washington and try to find a path forward for an agreement to minimize the harm. The reality that manifested that there couldn't be an agreement, that we couldn't agree to the terms the Americans were put forward, was unfortunate. It's bad news for everybody in North America, without question. But the message that I've been delivering on behalf of British Columbians and that I've heard from my colleagues across the country is that no deal is better than a bad deal. A bad deal runs the risk of entrenching a set of tariffs and charges and capitulations that will be very hard to undo in the long term.
0: Whereas a new administration, that's only 2 years. That's what the midterms are. The midterms are the halfway point, give or take. After that, Trump's closer to the end of his time in office than he is the beginning.
1: And the default in the last 4 decades plus in Canada has been an open, free trading relationship with the United States. It's what brings benefits to all of us. And so ultimately, the hope is, my hope is, that with a change in administration.
0: Note how he caught himself there. The hope is, suggesting that everyone shares that hope. And then he corrects himself. He says, my hope is, that might be a tell. I'm not sure, though.
1: administration, or a change in approach from this administration following the electoral impacts that they're seeing currently.
0: See, everybody's leaning into the idea that the only way to hurt Trump is at the midterms. And you and I know that that's, I think, 72 days away, or is it 71? November 3rd.
1: To get to a place of stability. But I think the idea that our relationship with the United States is going to go back to what it was is folly. It has changed. It will not go back. And as a result, we have to do the uncomfortable but necessary work of reaching out and increasing our trade diversification around the world to ensure that we will not be held hostage in the way that the president is trying to right now by the fact that we've been willing to integrate with the American economy to the extent that we did.
0: BC Premier David Eby delivering those remarks on the weekend, talking about every weapon being on the table, talking about an abusive relationship is a term I also heard used in relation to a question that was asked by Bloomberg News. It sounded like this.
6: You said a few weeks ago that it isn't right that the US should tariff forestry, but also seek Canadian critical minerals at the same time. And listening to Premier Ford this morning, he was also talking about Canada's mineral wealth.
0: This is on Saturday, to be clear. We're charting how we got to the chaos today.
6: Is there some specific idea that you are batting around with other premiers and the prime minister around using them as leverage, either export taxes or some other kinds of controls?
1: Thanks for the question, Thomas. I just note the absurdity of the current U.S. position. You know, the ambassador's up here holding meetings with mining companies, trying to find secure supply chains for American business that will feed in the rare earth elements, the minerals and metals that they need to be able to produce their products to grow their economy. And doing that at the exact same time as the president is attacking key sectors of the Canadian economy and the British Columbia economy. The idea that you can simultaneously attack Canadians and also benefit from what's in Canada, which the rest of the world also wants, is an absurd one. It makes no sense. And it is reflective of this administration's entire approach to their relationship with Canada. They want to have all the benefits of a relationship with Canada, but they also, want to punish Canadian workers, to bully us, to tell us who we can trade with. It is the definition of an abusive relationship.
0: The definition of an abusive relationship, Premier David Eby said Saturday.
1: They cannot have a positive relationship with Canada and benefit from what is in this country while at the same time attacking us, running us down, and saying that they want to take us over. And so that contradiction is one that needs to be addressed in terms of the American administration, because from my perspective, in terms of Canada having what the world needs, we got lots of other dance partners out there. And we'll be doing a lot of work here in British Columbia. I know the federal government will to be expanding our trade around the world. And the Americans can make up a decision about where they'd like to go. But that'll be without Canada, in my opinion.
0: So what about this? We might ask ourselves. Enough talk about whether or not we're going to put American liquor products on the shelf in British Columbia. What about banning American investment in Canadian companies? Ooh, you see, and once you have that sort of thing start, there's all sorts of unhelpful and negative implications that can flow from that. Premier David Eby asked whether BC would ever try to limit the ability of American investors to invest in British Columbia resources. David Eby has a very...
7: Hi, Premier. So everyone's made it pretty clear that the issue is with the American...
0: This is Sitka Media asking the question.
7: Government, not with the people. But there are a number of American investors in BC resource projects who might support the current administration. You said everything is on the table. Would you consider maybe limiting the ability of those who are propping up this administration to invest in BC's resources?
0: Ooh, that would break new ground if they actually did that. By the way, that's terrifying, because once you start a cascade on that, all sorts of things in terms of our investment from people around the world being willing to invest in ventures here in Canada with the expectation that there's a security that they have in terms of having a right to those returns. Like, what, do they have to dump their shares like for a discount? How would that even work if it went forward? So what does EB say? You're probably wondering. Find out right after this break.
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0: All right, we're rapidly making our way to this morning try to understand how we got to a point where the Premier of Ontario is going back and forth with Donald Trump, calling him a loser, where Donald Trump is bringing up Doug Ford's dead brother, Rob Ford, which, again, is real and is happening. And when I first saw that, I thought, okay, now this is the Truth Social account and there's the verified check mark and there's the 13 million followers. Wow, this is real. And reporters were putting it to Doug Ford, that question, getting his response. It was actually one hell of a press conference earlier. We're also going to be reviewing it coming up. Doug Ford, Premier of Ontario, he's got people building homes behind him. Like, he starts by thanking these builders that are there, because we're also in the middle of trying to sustain new home building in Canada to the point where previously everybody had been talking about things like condo bailouts. That's in the middle of all of this. And apparently the Donald Trump Truth Social posts landed more or less mid-press conference. And yeah, you heard some of what the premier said. But we're going to play more of it coming up. But first of all, back to Saturday with Premier David Eby. Oh, being asked about the pain that is expected to be felt by various industries. And moreover, a very interesting question about whether or not BC would support effectively limiting how much of Canadian resources American investors can even buy in terms of companies. You know, do we use our own provisions and regulations that we have in place in terms of Canada's national security to even limit foreign ownership of our resources from here? Is that a tool that he would support using? The answer is interesting.
1: The key interest and the key value that I think British Columbians would support, and I think that Canadians support, is that we're all going to work together as a country to do two things. One is to strengthen ourselves as a country so that we're less dependent on the United States and our kids don't find themselves in a similar position.
0: And our kids, making this intergenerational.
1: Ever again. And that's in trade diversification, it's building up our infrastructure, and so on. The other piece is, is it frustrating to have a country that gets so much good stuff from Canada and then turns around and treats us like something they found on the bottom of their shoe? And so we need to send a message to them to stop taking Canada, stop taking British Columbia and all the provinces and territories for granted. And whatever tools are available to do that, British Columbia is game for that. And I have expressed that to the Prime Minister.
0: So whatever tools, British Columbia is game for that. And you have to understand the history here. It's not only Danielle Smith that is often expected to push back on the prospect of trade actions with Ottawa. Obviously, that's going to happen because any tariffs on energy and oil would disproportionately impact Alberta. All of us understand that. But EB himself has been a little bit of a rabble-rouser in the past in terms of this great cooperative federalism country that we all have. So for EB to basically say, yeah, blank check, whatever Ottawa needs to do, we're on board, that by itself is significant. And I think it's actually going to buy him a lot of goodwill. Don't get me wrong. Everybody knows I'm not the hugest guy who tries to pump up the ego of the premier. I don't think it's good for anybody for the premier to have an ego. I want the premier to walk around feeling like he's insecure, because I think it'll make him careful and make it so that he does a good job. But the tone that we saw here on Saturday was pretty much exactly where he needs to be. I haven't heard any petty sniping at the Conservatives, because again, nobody cares. I haven't heard him take any cheap shots at Ottawa. Oh, this wouldn't have happened. I heard a little bit of that. Mark Carney, I noticed this a year ago. David Eby, well, I noticed this 2 years ago, without us perhaps knowing the context. But overall, I think Eby's hitting exactly the tone that he needs to hit. Just let everybody else be scary, and he can just be normal. That's all he needs to do. Will he manage that? Maybe. We hope so. We don't know, but we hope so.
1: He and his team are putting together an initial list. We're providing feedback to them, and we will support that effort. There will be pain involved, and we will work with the federal government in mitigating that as best we can, but it is nothing compared to what we would face in the long term, becoming a colony of the U.S., The issue is very much about ensuring fair treatment for British Columbians and Canadians.
0: That's as close to the right tone that I think he could get right there. Whether or not that is maintained going forward, I'm not sure. But there is a million ways that EB could have screwed this up on Saturday, and he manages to have missed almost all of them.
2: And one of the ways that BC in particular can, you know, and its reliance on the U.S. is to have more value-added manufacturing.
0: The value for who? We need customers for that stuff. We're willing to pay the prices that it would take.
2: Minister Palmer, he talked about that a little bit a few weeks ago, but given these recent developments, is that something you're going to be pushing more for?
1: Yeah, thanks. And that's an important question. You know, this new...
0: We need people who are willing to buy the value-added stuff. That's usually what everybody... Oh, Adam, why don't we have value-added stuff? It's because we don't have the customers who are willing to pay what it would cost for us to make the value-added stuff. You can tell me where those customers are. By all means, let's go into business. Until then, no.
1: Newest set of tariffs that has just taken effect squarely targets a sector of the wood economy in British Columbia that we've been trying to build up, which is manufacturing. Trying to get more jobs per tree for the forest sector.
0: That's literally the opposite of efficient, by the way. Trying to, like, more jobs per tree to process that tree. I'm just pointing that out. You need the customers.
1: Had good success in that. We've supported additional investment from forest companies to buy equipment to be able to build things like furniture, flooring, building materials from wood products, create more jobs. And this new tariff targets that specifically. So for a sector that is already feeling significant strain of low global prices, to have this new tariff is quite devastating for those companies that put that foot forward. But it also underlines how absolutely crucial it is that we're building relationships with other countries to increase that trade, and how important the free trade agreement, for example, with India is. India has a 10% tariff on Canadian wood products. A free trade agreement with India opens that entire market up to Canadian wood products. So this is the kind of work that we're pushing for, recognizing that the United States under this president will be an unreliable trading partner for the near term, and all we can hope is not for the long term.
0: All we can hope, he says, is not for the long term.
3: Thank you, everyone. That concludes today's event.
0: All right. So that was Saturday. And Saturday bubbles on. Various politicians weighing in across the political spectrum. Everyone casts a wary eye to Donald Trump's Truth Social. And a very interesting thing happened on Saturday. Do you know what that interesting thing was on Donald Trump's Truth Social for most of the day? It was nothing. I was watching. I kept on refreshing it. I'm like, okay, where is he going to hit back? Where is he going to hit back? Because he always retaliates. He might not make good on it, but he'll always threaten to retaliate. So waited for it. It's true that we did see a post later on in the evening, which was far delayed from what I would ordinarily expect. But we did, of course, see the prospect of 50% extra tariffs that the president is now threatening to put on Canadian cars, trucks, automotive parts, and that's key, as well as others. But there's a curious dynamic that he's also attached to his threat of escalation. And that is, instead of doing it now, or instead of doing it a week, or instead of doing it in 3 days, the post that was circulating as of about 6 hours ago on various U.S. government accounts that were screenshotting the president's Truth Social account, talking about Canada ripping off the United States for years, doesn't promise to impose those new 50% tariffs until January the 1st of 2027. That is 130 days from today. So if the president thought his hand was strong, and if he wasn't worried about American consumer goods and American consumers finding the cost of living to be an irritant or difficult to deal with leading up to the November 3rd election, why, pray tell, would the president delay imposing new tariffs until 130 days from now, creating obvious off-ramps for Canada to claim to take between now and then? Ostensibly, some might think that those 130 days are designed to give automotive manufacturers the time necessary to relocate their factories and plants to the U.S. Anybody who's ever tried to get a permit for anything or build anything in real life or knows what actually goes into retooling an assembly line knows that you can't just transplant manufacturing facilities from one country to another country in a few months and have them work. The only thing that you could realistically do is promise to expand your manufacturing footprint in one jurisdiction and start the paperwork while at the same time essentially shutting down or curtailing your manufacturing footprint in the other jurisdiction, which would of course be Canada. So while we can't rule out the possibility that the Americans, as of January the 1st, because of this escalation, will indeed see a 50% tax put on the cars and trucks that Americans need to get to work every day that they happen to buy from Canadian producers, and a 50% tax on automotive parts that they need to keep existing cars and trucks running so that everybody can use them to get to and from work and where they need to go in the morning, I have a tough time believing that this American administration would want to declare economic war on the car of all things when those are the sort of taxation levels on fossil fuel vehicles that would make Europe blush. whoa, we don't want to overregulate this. You just, like, but I don't think people are realizing that a tariff, while yes, it can be viewed as an offensive financial instrument aimed at another jurisdiction, that ultimately it's Americans that pay these tariffs. Does anybody think that Donald Trump's really going to slap a 50% tax on the cost of a new pickup truck, a 50% tax on the cost of a new car, a 50% tax on those replacement parts that are shipped across the border from Windsor? Like I said, he can try, but the economic and, more importantly, political viability of that is such that I think that we can better understand why he didn't do it today or a week from now or even a month from now, but rather why he promised to do it on January the 1st, which, of course, begs the question, how else does he escalate for the next 130 days? Like why? If he was going to do that 130 days from now, you would think that he would save that. You'd think that he would, like, play that card later. But if he's playing it now, I don't know what he thinks that he has. That he can do in, again, the next 2 months are what's important. It's November 3rd is the day that he has the electorate essentially judge his brand with the midterms. And you can hear Doug Ford talking about the midterms. You can hear David Eby talking about the near term in terms of the political midterms. Mark Carney was in Quebec today praising the prowess of Quebec's engineering corps and others in terms of constructing new ships for Canada. And of course, the trade war did come up. But Doug Ford, wow, Doug Ford went to town on Donald Trump this morning. Perhaps because a post specifically targeting Doug Ford happened to drop either during the press conference or right before the press conference. We heard a little hint of that coming up. But we'll review the full sequence of events for how we got there into this morning and started the show talking about chaos and bedlam. Understood, though. It does make a lot of sense. And we'll have time for calls as well next hour. 250-386-1161. Lots to come. Stay with us on CFAX.
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8: From the National Newsroom of the Canadian Press, I'm Naira Ahmed. Details of Canada's retaliatory tariffs against the United States are set to be unveiled today. Prime Minister Mark Carney has said the counter-tariffs would kick in on September 8th. Finance Minister François-Philippe Champagne, Industry Minister Melanie Joly, Jobs Minister Patty Hajdu, and Artificial Intelligence Minister Elvin Solomon are also expected to share details of supports for workers affected by tariffs later today. The U.S. introduced a new round of 50% tariffs on Canadian exports on Saturday, targeting goods worth $28 billion. Carney says Canada will go back to the negotiating table on a trade deal once the United States changes its attitude and stops treating Canada as a subsidiary. Meanwhile, Finance Minister François-Philippe Champagne says at some point, you have to say enough is enough. Champagne spoke to reporters in Montreal yesterday after talks between Canada and the U.S. broke down and 50% tariffs took effect on a host of Canadian goods over the weekend. He says Canadian consumers can make a difference.
9: 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We can choose when we go to the grocery store or to the hardware store to buy Canadian. Same thing with Canadian companies. That's why I was saying to people, you know, if we have $28 billion of tariffs, let's make sure that, our response would be to, you know, substitute these imports with Canadian products.
8: Yesterday, U.S. President Donald Trump also threatened to hike tariffs on all vehicles, auto parts, and steel from Canada to 50% in the new year. He also took aim at Canadian energy flowing through the United States. Economists are warning that a re-escalation in the trade war with the U.S. puts Canada's economic recovery at risk. The University of Calgary's Trevor Toombs says the direct impacts of the tariffs will be felt most acutely in three provinces.
10: 50% on 5% of our exports means the effective tariff rate for Canada's exports overall are going to rise by about 2.5 percentage points. But that increase is twice as large in Ontario and Quebec, and even larger than that for British Columbia.
8: Doom expects the economic plan won't hit all at once and will instead play out over the coming months. And some post-secondary students say they will struggle to make ends meet this school year because of drastic changes to the Ontario Student Assistance Program.
11: Non-repayable grants through the Ontario Student Assistance Program, or OSAP, now make up a maximum of 25% of student assistance.

0: South Korea in a must-win game Tuesday night in South Williamsport, Pennsylvania. The Vancouver-based team, which plays in the Little Mountain Little League in BC, defeated Panama 3-2 in an extra inning Monday night, 2 days after blanking Australia 4-0. And the injury-depleted Toronto Tempo, who visit the Seattle Storm on Wednesday, have found some short-term relief. The club signed 5'7" guard Kiana Williams to a 7-day extreme hardship contract as granted by the WNBA. From the Canadian Press, I'm Naira Ahmed.
1: Apple is redesigning its retail stores to get ready for a wave of new home devices coming out later on this year. The lineup includes an upgraded Apple TV set-top box, a new HomePod Mini, and the long-expected debut of a home hub with a display that runs a new operating system and interface for controlling smart home gadgets. The store's redesign will let shoppers try the home hub in person. 75% of Americans do not want a data center built near them. That's the result of a new poll from Heatmap. The survey included people from all demographics. That result is up from 42% last August. Twitch and Amazon are facing a class action lawsuit. It was brought by a streamer in Connecticut who says the platforms used his streams and videos to train AI models without his permission or license. The lawsuit alleges Twitch and Amazon violated their contract by the action and that creators lost money or property as a result. Twitch did add a setting to opt out of AI training earlier this month. Tech Report, I'm Tammy Trujillo.
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4: All right, if you're just joining us, it's special coverage on CFAX today. Why? Because I was thinking, how do I put this together? Because I was monitoring this stuff throughout the weekend. It starts Friday night with a post issued on socials. I assume there were press releases sent out as well from Mark Carney, informing the Canadian people that he has instructed Canada's negotiators to come back to Ottawa after a deal fell through. This, of course, was supposedly going to ward off the imposition of expensive tariffs, which, as we understand, are now going forward. The next morning, we hear an elaboration as the Prime Minister calls a press conference. Among the most interesting things that I heard Mark Carney say, aside from talking about economic war, and he said it in English and French, guerre is the, my accent is terrible, so my apologies out there to those of you who are francophone. But it was significant that he said it in both official languages, because when it's a slip of the tongue or something that a politician regrets, you'll usually only get it in one or the other. But when a Radio-Canada reporter or similar reporter from Quebec asks the Prime Minister to repeat a rather noteworthy quote that he's just done in English in French, I give the Prime Minister an opportunity to reconsider. The Prime Minister said basically the same thing again in French, so it was not an accident. This was the more interesting thing, though, and this makes me think that he's talking specifically to Trump instead of just you and me. Listen to how he words this.
5: And we will support these businesses for as long as it takes. In other words, beyond the life of this U.S. administration. Okay, so there's various mechanisms that we've worked up.
4: There's no disfluency in that sentence. You know what that means? When somebody pauses, that can be a tell when somebody's formulating things on the fly. He said that with perfect fluidity. The life of this administration. That can be interpreted as a lot of things. Donald Trump, of course, 2 years left in his term once the midterms are over and done with. And again, this whole thing seems predicated around that timing. But it's also reminding the man himself that, like all of us, he is mortal. He, Donald Trump himself, in various questions and answers to media, has talked about his own awareness of things like whether or not he thinks he's going to go to heaven and whatnot. He fights back very strongly anytime anyone questions his health, and yet he's getting up there in the years, like all people do, and the presidency is a very difficult job, even for a relatively young, healthy, and energetic man. Doesn't mean he's going to be that way after only 1 4-year term. And Donald Trump is nearing the end of his second. And I don't think he had a very easy time the 4 years he was out of office either, while he was facing various what he claimed to be politically motivated legal attacks against him. So for Mark Carney to say beyond the life of this U.S. administration, he's sending a clear message. We have the ability to outlast you. Yes, you are stronger, but it takes you a certain amount of time to use your power to destroy us. And we have the ability to hold on longer than that. Is it a bluff? Yeah, probably.

0: But it might actually work because the time element here. Trump, can he smash us out of existence? Yeah, he can. Can he do it in 2 months? Nah, we got reserves that we can burn to hold on for 2 months. So I want to flash forward to earlier today when the prime minister again remarked to media about, again, what has been said back and forth in terms of what the American goals actually are.
1: The negotiation. Qu'ils veulent détruire.
0: He's talking about how they want to destroy our big industries. He's talking about how they want to make sure, they being the Americans, want to seemingly make sure that they have the ability to take away Canada's ability to stand on its own. Now, this was $11 billion got announced this morning for six program icebreakers. That was the actual announcement. It was in Quebec. There's a lot of French.
2: Bravo.
3: Today, we're announcing the largest shipbuilding initiative in Quebec's history.
0: There we go. We will stand up for Canadian culture. We are at war. Gare was the term in my English accent that the prime minister used when asked to clarify his remarks on Saturday. And today, the same prime minister is standing in La Belle Provence announcing the largest shipbuilding initiative in Quebec's history.
3: The government of Canada will invest more than $11 billion to build six new program icebreakers for the Canadian Coast Guard in partnership with Chantier Davy.
0: And you've heard some clips of this. We'll move fast. We'll use Canadian steel, each built specifically for Canada waters.
1: Chacun est construit spécialement pour les eaux canadiennes. Assez.
0: That's what that means. That's the English translation. So anyway, I'm not going to dwell too much on there because, again, it was a French press conference or conducted largely in French. But I did find it interesting that the prime minister, I almost said le premier ministre, the prime minister found himself in the province so close after telling people in French that economic war was also being waged on them as well. No. The more interesting thing that I heard this morning was what Doug Ford had to say. Now, for those of you who woke up this morning, CTV and others reporting a conversation that Premier Ford had with Bill Carroll this morning. This is up on the CTV News X page. You can view it right now. It's been up there since 7:43 a.m. Doug Ford being, some would say, somewhat blunt, and his language is right up on the line of what we can ordinarily play on the radio. And yet, I feel that the public interest must be served by allowing his words to speak unedited.
4: Well, he can kiss my ass as far as I'm concerned. We're going to go at him full steam. And we buy 400% more cars than anyone in the world. Maybe I have an idea. We'll get Danielle Smith on board so the cars that they're manufacturing won't be able to fill up because we'll be controlling the oil and the gas going down there. And maybe what we should be doing is charging him triple on the oil, triple on the potash, on the uranium, on our, our metals and our rare earth metals. You know, that's what we need to do.
0: So anyway, Doug Ford, not sparing his words earlier today in remarks made. Oh, meanwhile, while Doug Ford is at a press conference in Ontario earlier today with construction workers wearing high-vis vests and hard hats standing behind him, it looks like there's some framed houses in the background as well, gets asked about those remarks and whether or not he's been asked to tone it down by the prime minister.
5: Sound a little more subdued than you did this morning on the radio when you said Donald Trump could kiss your ass. Did the prime minister tell you to ask you to tone it down a bit?
2: No, he didn't. I'm not going to comment, but he was,
0: I'm not going to comment, he says, and then he starts commenting.
2: Against that. And I have a lot of real estate on my ass, so he has a lot of room to kiss my ass. So,
6: well done.
2: I just do. I'm a big dude. What can I say?
0: I just do. I'm a big dude. What can I say? The Premier of Ontario remarks this morning after reminding members of the press who were assembled that he has a great deal of real estate on his backside.
7: Premier Sean Jeffords, CBC News. I know you haven't had an opportunity to see this, but we were just looking at a very fresh post here from President Trump on Truth Social.
0: Oh, and this is the, so they're in the middle of the press conference and the post drops. Now, I don't think that Trump would have been watching Doug Ford on TV necessarily while this happened, but the timing is that tight, apparently.
7: Taking aim at you personally, taking shots at you, suggesting you should fall in line, and that you're a flunky of the prime minister. Do you want to respond to these shots? What would you say to the president?
2: No, I don't respond to a dictator like President.
0: And then he's going to respond.
2: And Trump, a bully like President Trump, as I said before, he's the type of guy in school that would take your lunch money one day, take your toque off your head the next day, and then steal your running shoes. But I'm not going to take any advice off a guy that's the king of bankruptcies.
0: And we're not mad at all.
2: And he's actually tariffing his own people, taxing his own people. And I'm going to make sure I communicate through the U.S. media. I'm going to be reaching out to every single governor, every single senator, and every single congressperson. And when it comes to the midterms, I have a message to the Americans. Don't vote in a person that's going to kill your jobs. He ran on creating more jobs.
0: See, there it is. Doug Ford saying the quiet part loud. The prime minister, the other premiers, they're being subtle about this. Although those of us who follow this stuff know that the politicians know how to hurt each other. And the 2 months before an election is like the most vulnerable a person's ever going to be. Doug Ford is saying the quiet part loud. I'm going to tell Americans not to vote for a guy in the midterms that'll hurt their jobs.
2: Jobs. Last time I checked, jobs went down in the U.S. and Ontario created more jobs. He ran on reducing the cost of living. Last time I checked, food's more expensive down there. Homes are more expensive. And the reason homes are more expensive, because he has a tariff on our lumber, which 33% of all homes that are built in the U.S. use Canadian lumber. So I'm not going to take lessons off President Trump. He's the last guy that I would take any lessons off. And it's about Team Canada. We'll see how this goes. But he wants to put pain on Canadians. We'll leverage every bit of pain we possibly can on Americans. And do you know what I feel bad for? I've always said
0: it's all after he's saying he's not going to comment, by the way.
2: I love the American people. I still stand by that statement, because there's a lot of people in the U.S. that are calling me saying, way to go, keep going. You know, your own people, President Trump, don't even like you.
0: Not commenting, not responding to a dictator.
2: And they're going to speak loud and clear when it comes to the midterms. And if I was allowed to, I'd be down there door knocking.
0: That's Premier Doug Ford, Premier of Canada's largest province, Ontario, earlier today. Oh, is it going to be so expensive? We'll take a quick break and have more after this.
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0: Well, Doug Ford happened to be on live TV, or at least a live stream of a press conference with a bunch of construction workers behind him. Looks like there's some partially framed housing in the background, too, when Donald Trump happened to drop a Truth Social post that has spread far and wide across the internet now, doing, among other things, mentioning Premier Ford's deceased brother, Rob Ford. Also called him a flunky by extension of the prime minister. While the premier initially says that he's not going to respond, the premier would go on to either imply or state outright that the president was a dictator, a bully, king of bankruptcies, a loser, a tyrant, and compared him to a schoolyard thief who would steal someone's lunch money, toque, and running shoes on three subsequent days. Ford was pulling no punches this morning, especially after that Truth Social post landed.
23: Figure out your thinking about how you thread this needle with the president taking very specific aim.
0: Siobhan Morris from CTV, by the way.
23: In deeply personal ways.
2: Good.
23: Well, also, why is that good?
2: Well, good. He can, you know, something. I've been in this game a lot longer than he has. I got skin on me like an alligator. And you think an insult from him hurts me? Well, bring it on, buddy. I'm ready. Bring it on. You know something? I've dealt with guys like you my whole life. And guess what? Y'all become losers because you're a loser.
23: Are you worried when you hit back?
0: No, this is going to be so bad.
23: Way that you are making Ontarians and Canadians vulnerable because he is such an unpredictable figure.
0: But he is predictable. That's the problem.
2: We have two choices, Siobhan. We either roll back and let him take over our country, watch the steel sector bleed out, watch the auto sector bleed out, the auto part manufacturers bleed out, all the manufacturers bleed out. That's his game. But we aren't going to play his game. We're not playing his game. Folks, we're an economic powerhouse. Make no mistake about it. He says he doesn't need Canada. I'd love to see, he wants to take our auto sector. I'd love to see him run cars without any oil. I'd love to see, you know, him try to grow vegetables and fruit and everything without the potash. I'd like to see when we have our critical minerals. Matter of fact, high-grade nickel, that 65% comes from Ontario for their military, for their manufacturing. But that's not my message to the American people. My message to the American people, let's create Fortress North America. Let's make the pie larger. Let's create more opportunities and more jobs. We buy more autos, 400% more autos than anyone in the entire country, in the world. So now the choice is, do we keep buying American vehicles? And that's very personal to people. So, you know, where we can, let's try to buy Canadian. But they'll have multiple multiple auto plants closed down, if that's the case. He says he wants to attack the auto part manufacturers.
0: And that's a huge one for those that, because the supply chains in terms of the parts that go back and forth the border any number of times, we've talked about that. But even existing cars on the road, what, we're gonna put a 50% tax on the parts that your auto mechanic needs to bill you for to keep your car on the road? American families can't afford that. Like the actual tariffs that Trump is threatening today, 50% on cars, trucks, and auto parts from Canada. This is more war on the car than any environmentalist government has ever threatened. This would do it. This would be bike lane city, not to go overboard here, which is why I don't actually think it's going to happen, and I think that Trump's ultimately bluffing. Like, these are the sorts of taxes on fossil fuel vehicles that would make Europe blush, and yet it's Trump pitching it. Really? He's pitching that? I don't buy it. I don't think he will. And I think that's why he gave a 130-day deadline, because he wants to find an excuse not to do it.
2: Like, maybe he just doesn't understand how parts go back and forth 8 times. It would actually shut
0: exactly
2: down your auto plants in the U.S. But we need to hear from the American people. We need to hear from the governors and the senators, which we have heard from northern governors, that this will hurt them. It's not going to help them. And I've heard from Republican and Democrats, this is not good.
23: And you mentioned that everything remains on the table if things were to get worse. What would worse look like? Do you have a line in mind already?
2: Well, if it gets really, really bad, I say everything's on the table. I cannot speak for other premiers.
0: That was an interesting pause.
2: But a couple premiers have a lot of power to protect Canada. Massive power.
0: Danielle Smith, of course, comes to mind, because the oil, we all know, primarily comes from Alberta. And it is, of course, very, very important to the Alberta economy. And it's certainly not insignificant to suggest that any taxes be put on it.
2: And I can't speak for them, but we need everyone to be on Team Canada and throw everything in the kitchen sink at them, no matter if it's electricity, if it's fuel, again, if it's potash or uranium. We need to have everything on the table, but we need a buy-in from coast to coast to coast.
0: That sounds like there's holdouts, just the way he says that.
2: And we'll work together.
0: That's why he paused when he said, I'm just speculating, that's why he paused when he said he can't speak for everyone.
2: Together with the other premiers, I know the prime minister will, but we could put massive pain on the U.S.
0: The way that America's petroleum distribution networks function, if we actually shut down, and we wouldn't, because it would, starting them back up again would cause chaos. But if we had a way to ship all of our oil elsewhere and just stop shipping it south for the United States, if we had our own sovereign pipeline network that was north over the Great Lakes instead of having to go south through the U.S., I'm trying to think, the American system would probably shut down, like in the center, because they couldn't get enough, especially refined fuels, or no, it would be feedstock to their refineries. They don't have the pipeline capacity to bring it in by ship or to bring it in anywhere else to feed those refineries, to feed the fuel stocks, to keep the gas stations full in certain parts of the country, particularly landlocked in the middle of the continent. Now, again, it's unlikely that Canada actually ever would stop them. But if we put counter tariffs on or export taxes, and then suddenly those buyers of those feedstocks for those refineries have to pay a lot more, huge economic disruption could be caused. And we don't know what'll happen yet.
2: President Trump underestimates us. And that's the biggest mistake.
0: There are some parts of the country the Americans wouldn't really care. They just laugh. It's backwards in Ontario, where Ontario needs to get the fuel products from the United States in order to make itself function. Same thing with Quebec. But in terms of the heartland, like in terms of Central America, if Canada could just constrain that flow, I don't think they have the infrastructure to keep the refineries there going without us.
2: Underestimating your opponent.
1: Hi, Premier. Jeff Gray, Globe and Mail. I just wanted to go back into the events of the last few days. You mentioned on Saturday that you did not like the deal from the start. But can you clarify, just when was it Friday that you told the Prime Minister no, I'm going to leave the booze ban in place?
2: Well, right from Wednesday, I said it wasn't a good deal, but I'm always willing to be on Team Canada. And as the week went on, I spoke to the CEOs from the auto sector, auto part manufacturers, the CEO. And I want to give a shout out to Ron Bedard, a true leader. He's the chair of all the steel manufacturers. He is a champion for Canada. He was up till midnight the other night. But I've never believed in this deal. from day one. And I'm so glad that the Prime Minister, and I know there was other situations that happened, that he took our advice. Not just my advice. Advice when he talked to CEOs, be it Ron Bedard or auto manufacturers.
0: So anyway, because we're almost out of time, we're going to get to calls after the news break. I'm going to go Ford because it was Ford specifically mentioned electricity going to the United States. What can we do about that and how could that be used?
3: Hey, good afternoon, Premier Manhamidou, the Canadian Press. You just said 10 minutes ago that electricity going to the United States should stop. Can you expand on that? And is this a long-term goal for you or a short-term goal?
2: I think we start off with a surcharge if it escalates.
0: Exactly. So you don't physically shut it off, but you put an extra charge on there.
2: We have to use every tool in our toolbox. We aren't the only one that sends electricity down to the U.S. New Brunswick does, Quebec does, B.C. does, Manitoba does, just to name a few. So we need to get together, all together, and decide if we're going to put surcharges on the electricity. How can we let them take really inexpensive electricity to make goods to compete and take jobs from Canadians?
0: Yeah, that's a good point. Your factories can't work without the wattage to run them.
2: No, you can't square that circle. So we'll use every tool in our toolbox. Then we'll see if President Trump says, do I need Canada? Watch how he does cartwheels and he shouts and screams when we put the surcharge on. Matter of fact, I can't wait. I cannot wait.
0: I think Doug Ford's mad.
2: Let's be clear. I don't like the guy. Simple.
3: On that note, do you see...
0: Oh, this feels like it's going to be really expensive. Okay, there we go. That's more or less gotten us caught up to present moment as we make sense of how we got here. How we get out of this, I have no idea because it feels like it's escalating and not diminishing. But we'll follow the updates as we go throughout the day. We've got time for open lines after this. 250-386-1161.
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0: All right, open lines in just a second. 250-386-1161. I see Kevin up first. One text first, 71010 writes, "You're wrong, Adam. USA would simply," it says, "reverse the pipelines to the Gulf Coast to bring crude up to the Midwest refineries." It says, "Venezuela heavy crude is already up to 350,000 barrels per day since Maduro was removed." It says, "USA still has huge government and private reserves." It says, "Even with the Iran war ramping up Venezuelan production." Texture, how do you think, like, reverse the pipelines? So they would load in Texas, but how would they ship stuff out of Texas then? Like pipelines are finite. That's one of the things that we deal with here in British Columbia constantly, is we only have a certain amount of real estate. There are people who pay good money and book well in advance to use that real estate. They're private economic actors and companies that buy that space. How, pray tell, do we maintain the shipments that can still go forward while, quote unquote, reversing the pipelines? I'm not quite sure how that one would work. Just for the record. I don't know. Maybe you know more than I do, though. 250-386-1161. Let's go to Kevin, who's calling in on open lines. Hey, Kevin, you're on the air. Go ahead.
9: Hey, I think even you're missing the biggest point here.
0: Even me? Really? What is it?
9: We have been threatened militarily. The only country on this planet that's ever threatened Canada has been the United States, again and again. And we were just told, why, how dare us basically go into a trade war with the states when we don't have the military power? That's a true military threat. And if the rest of the world that on the no Trump side didn't come to our aid, you're next. And don't keep counting on the fact that Trump won't be there next time. Trump might not be there, but a disciple of his might be there. You have to understand the way the Americans vote. Some people are staunch Republicans. They don't even look at who's in power. They are staunch Republicans. They were born Republicans. They'll die Republicans. So the fact that Trump might not be there, and I don't even count that out yet, you may have a disciple of his coming in to take his place. Maybe not quite as bad, but could be even worse. Hard to believe, but
0: I don't think it may be anybody as I don't think it'd be anybody as charismatic as him. I don't think we remember just how
9: charismatic.
0: Yeah,
9: guy's an ignoramus.
0: He had tens of millions of people, but he had tens of millions of people vote for him for some reason, Kevin.
9: That's because they're idiots too.
0: Well,
9: they are Republicans through and through, and if they follow a man like this, they are idiots. Plain and simple. And if you have Canadians that back him up, they're idiots. And as my heritage country has been saying to Putin for the last while, get the hell out of my country and out of your country. If you back a person like Trump, get the hell out of here. And if you think you're going to leave this country like Alberta and that, good luck. If you fall into place with the states, how long until he throws you under the bus? No one's safe from this guy. He does what he wants when he wants. And again, don't count out the fact that he might not be there or somebody like him might be there. The world has changed. So It's going to be economically hard. Ford is a complete ignoramus. All he had to do to answer to Trump, and he could have gone family too and said, you know.
0: Yeah, but do you want to?
9: Your brother buried himself in the ground with a bottle.
0: But do you want to say something like that?
9: What
0: probably
9: he should have done was... What he should have done was look at the source that this information is coming from and these comments. That's all he had to do. But he opened his big fat mouth and started going right down the rabbit hole with Trump, going personal. That's what Trump feeds on. You know, it's fun to listen to. It's funny to listen to. We all want to say it, but that's just feeding the man. The man is evil. I don't care how you put it. He cares about no one, not even his family, I don't think. He cares about himself, his legacy. He is a true piece of garbage. The man should be taken out and put in a dumpster and forgotten about. The man will never see prison for his pedophilia.
0: No. That's defamation. That's defamation, Kevin. You're cut off. Sorry. Like, I'm just...
9: All right.
0: Well, no, but, like, you know the rules. And, man, I'm not interested.
9: Well,
0: I'm not interested in ending up...
9: Time, but I'll take it back.
0: Well,
9: it's
0: just... Yeah. I want to be clear here. Because if you're going to accuse somebody of a crime, and especially somebody who's known for literally launching billion-dollar lawsuits against news organizations, we want to make sure that there's actually evidence of that. So, thank you. You misspoke. Thank you.
9: Yep. Until he's proven guilty, which I don't think he ever will, until he's long gone from this planet and all of his cohorts that were there with him. I hate to say this. I have no love lot for Iranians, but they track the man, and I hope they take him out. Okay. The retaliation against Iran.
0: I don't think we're going to do that either.
9: We're not them.
0: We're not
9: the Iranians.
0: Yeah, but we're not going to talk about hope for assassinations.
9: That's the only way to stop him.
0: Well, I think it's kind of getting dark here, Kevin. So why don't we call it a day for now? And I thank you for your perspectives. And we'll talk some other time because I don't want us to go off the deep end here and have things get too dark. You hear a lot of passion in Kevin's voice. I think there's a lot of people out there feeling a lot of passion. And in a passionate moment, we might say something. It feels right in that moment that later on we look back on and we go, I wish I hadn't said that. And I don't want anybody to be in that situation for any reason. I'm just scrolling back here because I don't want to leave this out. Somebody said, you have an obligation to put this into perspective. Sure, I'll listen. Texture writes, USA is exporting 5.6 million BPD currently, Texture writes, more than Canada's entire production. Texture writes, it would hurt them to hold that domestically and pump it to the Midwest instead of exporting, but it would destroy us, Texture writes. We have no ability to move the oil elsewhere. Very little, Texture, you're correct there. Says production would stop, it would be disastrous. You have an obligation to put this into perspective. Well, I thought I already did, Texter, but I'm happy to emphasize that. We can't stop the oil because we have nowhere else to send it. We don't have a sovereign network that we could use to ship it north of the Great Lakes, or although we've expanded our western capacity somewhat, it's not expanded enough yet to meaningfully divert those oil shipments. So you're right, it would destroy us. That's why we're not going to do it. But it's just one more reason that I think that we need to build out our own domestic network. But I also don't think that they'd be able to accommodate the change as easily as you seem to think. It would be mutually assured economic destruction, which, again, is not very desirable for obvious reasons. But I suppose we're ultimately going back and forth here. Texture 71010 writing... listening to Kevin, the texter writes, really makes me want to listen to Medi call your show, Adam. Well, look, texter, Medi's a real person. I can't just press a button and have him drop out of a trap door in the ceiling. Let's go to line one and see who that is. Hi, line one, you're on the air.
6: Thank you for taking my call.
0: Oh, hey, Medi, how you doing? How you doing? It's just a coincidental appearance.
6: Yeah. But before I would say what I wanted to say is just that Kevin, Iranians are not. I'm Iranian, and Iranians are not terrorists. They are not going to go around and assassinate people. This is all propaganda in order to make Iranians look bad, so they can attack them. They bomb their country and so on and so forth. So all this nonsense about Iran support terrorism, they cannot show any evidence of that. No evidence. They just make it up the same way that Trump now is making things against Canada. We don't need Canada, but they get oil, they get electricity, they get water, they get critical minerals, they get fertilizer. It's just nonsense. They are lying.
0: But the Iranian regime is among the better known sponsors of state terror.
6: Show us the evidence.
0: Say you don't believe it, but they are widely reputed.
6: They are widely repeated, the nonsense and the lies.
0: Sure, and that's your opinion. That's fine.
6: That, That's not my opinion. If, for example, one of the so-called terrorism that Iran committed was in Argentina, it was Argentina is under control of Israel. Israel likes to demonize Iranian so they can be the hegemon in the region. They are right now in all doing the killing in Gaza, in Syria, in Lebanon, attack Iran. This is Israel Zionist, not Jewish people, Zionist agenda. Anyway, in terms of the trade with United States, I remember 1988. I remember Joe Isingwood and Terry Spence, where they were supporting trade with United States. And we, sometimes I call or other people call and say, we should not put all our eggs in one basket. Oh, they were saying, oh, Americans are our cousins. It never happened. It takes that time, that amount of time to see now what they are doing. If we diversify, if we trade with other countries, then nobody can take us hostage. And if people think it's just Trump, it's not. When Trump in the first time he was president, he demanded lots of things from Canada and he got it. And we were pissed. So what's happened when the Biden come, he didn't change them. He kept them. And this is going to be the same. If we give a lot to American demand, to the Trump demand and his gang of crooks, then we are going to, it's going to end up to be permanent. The Democrats are not going to change it because they are there to protect and serve the interest of the ruling elite. And the ruling elite.
0: Sorry, I wasn't ready for that.
6: The ruling elite doesn't change. But one thing that is important, everybody pay attention, is this. Why the Canadian government does not let us know what did the demands of American were?
0: That's an interesting point. Okay, that's an interesting point.
6: We should know, but they are not letting us to know what was in the agreement that they wanted, for example, to sign until the last minute new demand by American. What were there? We have the right to know. They have given away our sovereignty long time ago. We are worse than 51st state of United States. Why? Because we are now only a resource colony for United States. They gave our water, electricity, potash, oil and gas, critical minerals. Everything is owned by American. We need a government that really protect Canadian interests, and none of these government, it was Mulroney government with the free trade, and then the Harper government, Chrétien government, they are all the same.
0: Well, it's because free trade can produce benefits. You're right, it can also produce distortions, but the potential's there.
6: An equal agreement, yes. Free trade will do good, but this is not equal. We have a huge, you know, this started in 1950s when they make sure that we don't build Arrow airplane and have an industry in that regard.
0: So well, that was all more to our do with ICBMs, though. That was more to do with intercontinental ballistic missiles, because the Arrow was a Mach 2 high altitude interceptor, and as soon as you can send a nuke through space, it doesn't mean anything.
6: It's the same with the car industry. It's all American manufacturer coming working here. We need to make our own cars. We need to make our own innovation. Canadians are not dumber than American or anybody else. We are as smart or even smarter sometimes. So that is what we need. And we need a government to do that instead of giving to the demands of this gang of crooks south of the border. We need, and also Canadians need to know, why are they hiding? What was in the agreement?
0: So I'm and I'm not saying I necessarily think this, Mehdi, but do you think maybe the government planned this? Maybe we're 2 months away from the midterms. We need an excuse to start a trade war. We can't make it look like it's our fault. But honestly, who would believe the Americans if we decided to tell a story that perhaps didn't align with reality? What do you think?
6: I don't know, but I know that we are selling our oil with a 20-30% discount to United States. Why?
0: That's the bidding price. It's when you compare it on both sides of the Rockies, there is a difference, but it's not like a discount, like a markdown. It's that when we hold the auctions, the agreement price is lower for the American
6: much lower than elsewhere. 20 to 30% lower than the.
0: It's quite a little bit lower. It is, yeah. But it's different auctions in different places.
6: We have given so much, and because we have given so much, they come every time and demand more and more. At the last minute, Howard Lutnick, the guy that was in bed with Epstein, he come in and he had demand more. These are not a group of respectable people that you can deal with. We better start diversifying. If we don't, we are going to be, nothing of Canada will be left. I thank you so much for letting me talk. Thank you.
0: All right. There we go, Maddie. I'm not aware, for the record, of any relationship or the details of any relationship between the secretary and Epstein, and I'd rather just sort of stay away from all that convoluted, really difficult to even hold in our mind stuff, because we have very important details that we're discussing right now in terms of the trade war, in terms of tariff rates, in terms of different ways that the Americans either will or will not react, and significant escalation between the president as well as the premier of Canada's largest province, despite Doug Ford saying earlier today, if you're just joining us, that he wasn't going to take the bait, was the term that got used, and he wasn't going to respond. Doug Ford absolutely went to town on Donald Trump earlier today. Doug Ford told people who were at the press conference earlier that he's got skin like an alligator in terms of having a thick skin. That might be true. But I think that the premier, well, he didn't respond like a guy who didn't care about what was being said. If anything, he sounded a little bit like the opposite, which I'm sure all of us can imagine. Like, you can imagine you're sitting there and you're advocating on behalf of 15 million people in Ontario, and you got the president referencing your dead brother. Like, I mean, there's no class there. There just isn't. Now, I know a lot of folks out there aren't necessarily fans of Doug Ford, but come on. Anyway, whatever. Like, I don't even know. Like, there are no standards anymore in terms of decency. People's dead relatives are getting dragged out for mean social media posts in the middle of a trade dispute. Like, I guess there are just no standards anymore. It's just whatever gets clicks. And it's weird for me, of all people, to be saying that. And yet here we are. Anyway, quick break. More coming up.
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0: Oh, I'm just going to say the quiet part loud, and I'm going to say the government of Canada would likely be very reluctant to put any tariffs or any export taxes on Canada's oil exports coming out of Alberta before the Alberta separation question gets asked. Is that October? I know it's a question on a question, but it's obviously going to be something that Albertans would be sensitive to. I believe that's October the 19th. So there is a week between October 19th and November 3rd where we could put some sort of export taxes or similar on Canadian oil products or fuel shipments that you would think would have an impact on the Americans. And yet there would only be that October 19th to November 3rd window for them to accumulate as an irritant among the American public. Accordingly, I would contend that it is unlikely that the government of Canada would be overly enthusiastic about using oil, despite blustering about it, but actually going through with it. As we've had texters say, it would be potentially economically ruinous, particularly to Alberta, as well as causing a number of other problems. What about electricity, though? That seems to be quickly shaping up as to something that we might actually restrict access to or introduce surcharges for from the American side. Doug Ford mentioned it in the radio interview that he did by phone this morning, and it was also brought up at the Mark Carney press conference earlier today. Now, the problem is that it's brought up in French, so I'd have to try to translate this as we actually listen to it. But the reason that it's brought up is they mentioned Doug Ford, and Carney, at least to my ear, does not outright deny it. He says everything's on the table. We want to start with positive things, but he doesn't rule it out either. Doug Ford, a short time later, in a different province, is asked again about electricity, and again he emphasizes that things are on the table. So this is a member of the media, I think it's La Presse, asking Carney again. Could you recommence? Could you start again, please?
17: Seulement dit encore vous, Monsieur Carney,
18: oui.
17: Pour la réponse. On a vu Doug Ford ce matin qui.
0: We saw Doug Ford this morning.
17: Il veut qu'on coupe l'électricité aux États-Unis et qu'on les.
0: He wants to cut electricity to the United States.
17: Qu'on ferme l'accès aussi aux minéraux critiques. Est-ce que c'est.
0: And ferme, close access to critical minerals.
17: C'est une solution que vous appuyez, que vous envisagez, et je veux entendre Madame Fréchette aussi. Vous avez dit que c'était pas.
0: So anyway, is that something you would support? So it's a joint question in terms of electricity and access to critical minerals. Let's hear what the Prime Minister says.
17: Oui, exclu, mais je veux savoir si le Québec travaille à une telle solution.
18: Okay, il y a une grande différence entre les Américains et les Canadiens.
0: Okay, there's a big difference between the Americans and the Canadians.
18: L'administration, pas les Américains.
0: He says l'administration, the administration, not the Americans. He's drawing the distinction.
18: L'administration américaine et le gouvernement du Canada, je crois le gouvernement du Québec.
0: He says the American administration and the government of Canada, and he qualifies with, I believe, the government of Quebec.
18: Nous avons des objectifs positifs.
0: We have positive objectives, he says.
18: Nous mettons l'accent à bâtir le Québec.
0: Says we're focusing on building a strong Quebec.
18: Canada,
0: Strong Canada.
18: Okay, c'est un hors de jeu positif.
0: So it's a positive game, he says.
18: On cherche des partenaires fiables.
0: So anyway, he had an opportunity there to say, no, absolutely not. Absolutely not. We're not going to restrict access to electricity or critical minerals. But as you heard the prime minister say, he had a lot to say, differentiating between American consumers and the American administration. He had a lot to say about building up a strong Quebec, a strong Canada. He spoke positively and of a positive in terms of building more instead of taking things away. But he also didn't rule that out. So even though that was in French, in English, when I heard Doug Ford asked about that exact same thing a short time later about what he had discussed with the Prime Minister.
4: Star.
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29: From the National Newsroom of the Canadian Press, I'm Naira Ahmed. We will soon know more about how Canada is hitting back against the United States in the trade war. Details of Canada's retaliatory tariffs against the U.S. are expected to be unveiled today, alongside details of supports for workers affected by tariffs. Finance Minister François-Philippe Champagne, Industry Minister Melanie Joly, Jobs Minister Patty Hajdu, and Artificial Intelligence Minister Evan Solomon are expected to make the announcement. The U.S. introduced a new round of 50% tariffs on Canadian exports on Saturday, targeting goods worth $28 billion. That day, Prime Minister Mark Carney said retaliation in the form of dollar-for-dollar tariffs would kick in on September 8th. Meanwhile, there's a threat of new tariffs on Canadian vehicles and parts, which is raising concern in the auto sector's Canadian hub of Windsor, Ontario. Mayor Drew Dilkin says Donald Trump's latest threat to impose new 50% levies on the sector starting January 1st would wipe out jobs in the city. But he says he hopes sensible heads will prevail before then.
30: This war by Donald Trump on Canada, its largest trading partner, will prove to be massively unsuccessful for the United States, but there will be casualties along the way if this goes on for any lengthy period of time.
29: Trump's latest threat was posted on social media to hike tariffs on all vehicles, auto parts, and steel from Canada to 50% on January 1st. The new threatened tariffs, which have not been enacted in any official order, would come well after the U.S. midterm elections in November, in which Trump and the Republicans are at risk of losing control of both the House of Representatives and the Senate. Montreal's municipal council has adopted a motion of solidarity with Palestinian people, although it was watered down due to amendments. The motion was introduced by the official opposition and called on Montreal to recognize and denounce what it describes as an apartheid regime in Palestine and a genocide being perpetrated. It also called on the city to suspend institutional ties with the current Israeli government, its institutions, and municipalities. Minutes before the council adopted the motion, the party in power proposed proposed its amendments, which add focus on diversity and inclusion in Montreal and removes most claims of genocide, as well as the calls to cut ties with Israel. Also in Montreal, a traffic controller is in life-threatening condition after being reportedly struck by a plane last night. Local police say that's when the aircraft was backing up on a runway at Montreal's International Airport, and emergency services were called to the scene at around 7:30 p.m. Eastern. Officers and crime scene investigators remain on site to determine the cause of the accident. And in British Columbia, around 180 wildfires are raging in the province as the BC Wildfire Service is warning of a return to hot, dry, and windy conditions this week. This is the Canadian Press. In sports, the Toronto Blue Jays, two games back of the third and final AL wildcard berth, open a three-game series tonight at Rogers Center against the red-hot Kansas City Royals. Veteran right-hander Max Scherzer will be on the mound for the Jays, while right-hander Seth Lugo is scheduled to start for the Royals, who have won eight in a row. Meanwhile, Canada will be aiming to prolong its stay at the Little League World Series tonight when it plays South Korea in a must-win game in South Williamsport, Pennsylvania. The Vancouver-based team, which plays in the Little Mountain Little League in BC, defeated Panama 3-2 in

0: for a wave of new home devices coming out later on this year. The lineup includes an upgraded Apple TV set-top box, a new HomePod Mini, and the long-expected debut of a home hub with a display that runs a new operating system and interface for controlling smart home gadgets. The store's redesign will let shoppers try the home hub in person. 75% of Americans do not want a data center built near them. That's the result of a new poll from Heatmap. The survey included people from all demographics. That result is up from 42% last August. Twitch and Amazon are facing a class action lawsuit. It was brought by a streamer in Connecticut who says the platforms used his streams and videos to train AI models without his permission or license. The lawsuit alleges Twitch and Amazon violated their contract by the action and that creators lost money or property as a result. Twitch did add a setting to opt out of AI training earlier this month. Tech Report, I'm Tammy Trujillo.
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3: All right, back on the air here at CFAX 1070. Oh, it's a wild day. Started off the show by saying chaos, bedlam, pandemonium, all of those words I think appropriate for today. But I think now that we've been through how we got here, at least over the weekend, those of you out there listening perhaps on the podcast or live throughout your day have a better understanding of where we are. That doesn't necessarily mean that I feel any better about all of this, but I understand better how one thing is reacting off the other thing and why we're in a situation right now when Premier Doug Ford is talking about the size of his backside, suggesting that there is a lot of real estate there for the president to kiss after being asked about some rather intemperate remarks that he made about the president being invited to kiss his backside. I'm trying to make this diplomatic. I'm trying to make this professional, but days like today really are a challenge. And then, you know, my French is rusty at the best of times, so I'm trying to do live or semi-live translation of what Mark Carney was saying in Quebec earlier today. I hope that's passed. My apologies, by the way, to Francophone folks out there. I know how bad my accent is. My accent was bad even when I used to practice this stuff a lot more regularly than I do now. But my ear's good enough where I can make out most of it. I can read French quite well. Writing it? No, not particularly. I used to be able to speak it better than I can now. And I can usually pick up what's happening by listening. But again, not as good as I used to because these skills tend to dull somewhat over time. But I hope that it's been useful to you, those of you out there listening to the show today, as we try our best to understand the situation. We have time for more text response, 71010 on your wireless device. Chris writes, good afternoon, Adam. Oh, sorry. Chris is just loading here. Here it is. Good afternoon, Adam. It says, are we the first country to actually call Trump and his sycophants, I'm sorry, I don't mean to laugh, out on what they're calling negotiations? If so, do you think that other countries that have been threatened will stop giving the Americans any financial advantages as well? If so, then the cost may well be worth it. Chris writes, that doesn't mean we have to be happy about it, but the Americans have got to realize that you can only hurt your friends so many times before they turn their backs on you. Chris, I would be hard-pressed to believe that we are the first, and it certainly is not something in terms of defying the Americans that's new. The Davos speech with Mark Carney, of course, got noticed all over the place, and while there were those who sort of rolled their eyes and thought that we might have reacted just a little too strongly to that one at the time, I think by and large it created a narrative that the federal government is working very hard to sustain at this point, that we have other options around the world in terms of trade. Realistically speaking, transporting any good from one location to another location is often a function of the distance between those two locations, as well as any geographic barriers that might be in the way. Do you need to load it onto a ship? Is there a rail that goes there for the train, et cetera, et cetera? It's not realistic to think that absent our own sovereign pipeline network that we can just stop selling oil to the Americans and sell it all for the same price to other customers around the world, because among other things, you need to pay to actually get it to the customer where they need it. Geography has made trade between the United States of America and Canada very efficient. And accordingly, although Mehdi, I know, argued during his call earlier that perhaps we should not have put all of our eggs in one basket with American trade and the North American Free Trade Agreement, I would argue that we were in one basket

0: to start with. And that basket was just a function of geography. Canada, if anything, has always been a government attempt to force east-west trade in a continent where east-west trade was not an economically efficient thing to do for many reasons. It was a lot easier to ship goods up and down the coasts, the eastern seaboard, of course, before the western part of North America. And even once the railroads were built, the Rocky Mountains and other mountain ranges remained a significant barrier that to this day is expensive and difficult to ship goods across, particularly with pipelines. That's why Trans Mountain was such a big deal, and that's why another million barrel per day pipeline from Alberta to the BC coast would be a big deal if it goes forward, as has been announced. But the geography has never made Canada work particularly well economically. It's been the opposite. So north-south trade is something that Canada has always relied upon with what we had to the south of us, and that's not going to change, I don't think. That said, we do need to develop the ability to send our goods elsewhere, but there's no way that we can bring those goods or those other customers closer to us. So there's always going to be a comparative advantage that we would have if we could just make the politics and the legal issues work with the Americans. So I'm not sure we're the first. I'd have to think about that. Others have pushed back. I mean, Iran's really pushing back if we want to look at things that way. Trump keeps saying, stop or we'll bomb you back into the Stone Age or whatever, and they keep closing down the Strait of Hormuz. And again, I'm laughing as a defense mechanism there because I know people are dying, and I know that that conflict is awful. And I also know that the American Strategic Petroleum Reserves, from what I understand, get lower and lower and lower, and we're sleepwalking into a potential global shortage with the markets not really reacting as much as perhaps they could yet. But it is what it is. Texture at 71010. Oh, listen to this, Mehdi. You're getting me in trouble. I'm just reading a text that came in while Mehdi was on the line. Mehdi supporting Iran, the texter writes, the theocratic dictatorship, it says, that killed 30,000 of their own people. Incredible. No pushback from CFAX employee. Well, hi, I have a name. It's Adam, texter. You can call me CFAX employee if you like. I would like to think that I have made clear that Mehdi has views different from my own. And yet Mehdi himself is from Iran. And he, of course, has a perspective on it that I do not. And I think that you and I can listen to perspectives that we might not share, might not agree with, and use them as an opportunity to sharpen our own critical thinking skills and reflect on why that might be. It's not that there's no pushback. It's that whether or not pushback in the moment is really the highest and best way to do that, I'm not sure if that is the best way. Perhaps there's more to be gained from you and I having a conversation about it later like this, where we reflect upon the reasons why we might not agree. Let's see. Texture at 71010 writes, cut off their supplies, a texter writes with a question mark. How long before they just come and take it? Oh, you mean like the Americans. It says, there's no way we can protect ourselves, a texter writes, so we would have to rely on another force, perhaps China, it says, and then we get a war between China and America fought on Canadian soil. Oh, isn't that the plot to Fallout? No? Yes? Maybe? You don't know what that is? It's sort of a long story. It's a company called Bethesda that makes... Actually, you know what? Never mind. Maybe another day. Ontario, it says, exports 50,000 megawatt hours of electricity to the U.S. per day. Is it really per day? Wow. It says Line 5 through the U.S. brings in 540,000 barrels per day, the texter writes. It says converted to megawatt hours, that's 918,000 compared to 50,000 megawatt hours worth of energy. Okay, but we don't have machines that can convert things back and forth that efficiently, texture. But I do take your point, though. It says, where's the perspective cutting off electricity by Ontario? Self-sabotage, not leverage. It is self-sabotage, but it's self-sabotage to in the same way that going on strike and not getting paid is self-sabotage. I think that's the idea. The idea is, and you heard Doug Ford say quite plainly, let's see if Donald Trump says he doesn't need Canada when he sees what happens when Canada takes measures that, yes, hurt ourselves, but also by extension harm the American economy. See, the caveat that's attached to our inability to shut off oil exports to the United States is that if we did that, we would ruin our industry, too. We'd cause economic chaos in Canada, too. So we probably won't. But that's beside the point. If we really didn't care and we were willing to destroy ourselves economically, we actually could destroy a big portion of the Canadian economy by completely disrupting its fossil fuel network across the nation. Would that damage, from which they would likely recover in time, be worth the ultimate cost of us destroying our economy? No, probably not. So we're not going to do it. But whether or not it would, on balance, be worth the cost to our overall objectives is a different question to consider than whether or not we could do it. We absolutely could do it. The problem is avoiding destruction if we do, which means it's not a credible threat, if that makes sense. J.D. Vance, president of the, or excuse me, there's a Freudian slip, vice president of the United States, actually made a Freudian slip about Canada earlier today, responding to a question from a Portland Press Herald, I believe was the name of the outlet, reporter. I just want to take an opportunity and play that here, because Vance talked about this.
1: From the Portland Press Herald, I'm wondering if you can talk a little bit about the negotiations over the tariffs with Canada. And particularly, what might you say to businesses and consumers that are worried about the impacts of those tariffs and how those negotiations are going?
2: Sure. Well, first of all, I'd say we're very mindful of the fact that Maine is a border state with Canada. There's a lot of cross-border transaction between Maine and Canada. And what we're trying to do here...
0: It's all cross-border action. See, that's like the government distortion is the creation of the countries in the first place. You can make that argument. Canada needs to be able to trade with the Americans. We need to work this out. And it is a tragedy that we haven't yet.
2: Here is just make sure that Maine actually gets a fair deal. If you look at the amount of tariffs that have been applied, not just on Maine, but on a lot of our northern states that are doing cross-border trade with Canada, Canada and China have been the two worst countries when it comes to trade policy.
0: Oh, come on. Canada and China?
2: Anywhere in the world. What a
0: shame. Anywhere in the world? Come on. Okay, China, I can see they're big enough for the Americans to really care about that. You can actually make a really solid argument that China and America are in a global fight right now, trying to get market share, trying to cultivate economic power. And China's doing frighteningly well, considering where it was only a few decades ago. But for him to lump us in there, come on. Nobody should find that credible.
2: Shame that is. China, you of course expect. They're our biggest economic competitor.
0: See, he's saying it, but to lump us in there, that's not serious.
2: I would expect that from China. I would not expect that from Canada. We have to remember, Canada is a state. Sorry, Freudian slip. That was actually an accident.
0: You know what? I don't think it was, because I listen to politicians talk all day, and there are disfluency characteristics that are likely to arise when somebody actually commits what Freud called a parapraxis or Freudian slip, and I didn't see any of them right there. He's sort of smiling and practiced. Canada is a state where, sorry, state was a proper English word to use there, by the way. A nation is a state, but not all, like not a state as in United States. So for him to stop there and say, sorry, Freudian slip, I'm sorry, that's a lame laugh line.
2: They're our biggest economic competitor. I would expect that from China. I would not expect that from Canada. We have to remember, Canada is a state. Sorry, Freudian slip. That was actually an accident.
0: I don't believe that for a second.
2: Canada is a country that has underinvested in its military that quite literally...
0: That's actually true. We should have invested more years ago. I'm glad we're investing more now. More is better. Just my opinion.
2: Get invaded by a foreign country were it not for the umbrella of protection provided by the United States of America.
0: Okay, but if that wasn't there, we would have invested in our military. See, the problem here is that we trusted that the Americans were cool with all of this. And for decades, they were. For the better part of half a century, they were. And suddenly, they're not. And we're, okay, well, we can't change everything overnight.
2: And so how does Canada actually respond to that? By treating the people of Maine fairly? No. They apply...
0: He's talking about Maine because he's in Maine, for the record. This is from today. This is earlier today.
2: Ridiculous tariffs and other non-tariff duties on Maine products coming into Canada, and they don't expect Maine or anybody else to fight back. We're sick of that. We are actually going to fight back against unfair trade practices, whether it's coming from China or Canada. Now, and let me just give you a very, very simple and concrete example. If you buy dairy, cheese, butter, milk that comes from Canada into Maine, you probably are buying a product that has 0% tariffs on it. Okay, and by the way, if Canada applied 0%, that would be one thing. But you know, if a Maine farmer sends dairy products into Canada, they could be paying as much as a 250% tariff. Now, how is it fair?
0: I just want to note something. Did you notice that he didn't say they would be paying a 250% tariff? He said they would be paying as much as a 250% tariff. Why did he say that? Because it's true that there are tariffs that can get imposed on dairy products, but they're quota sensitive. There's a certain amount that's allowed to cross the border for free over a given amount of time with no tariffs. And it's only when quantities exceed those tariff-free amounts that suddenly the tariff applies. Those quotas are not always met. Sometimes it doesn't even get close to them. So J.D. Vance there is smart enough to use the word as much as, because he knows very well that there are dairy products that have no tariffs whatsoever put on them that do flow across the border. It's quantity that's the issue.
2: The farmers of Maine, that they pay 250% when the Canadian farmers pay nothing. That unfairness is something that we just have to fix.
0: And see, if he said the quotas that they allow before the tariffs kick in are way too low, that would be the sort of intelligent argument that I'd be willing to engage with in good faith. All right, what's your problem with the quota? Where should it be? But that's not what he says. He's making it sound like every product gets tariffed, and that's not how it works.
2: What happened with the most recent round of negotiations? They're still ongoing, and I want to be respectful of the process.
0: Oh, my God. It's still ongoing, and I want to be respectful. This is J.D. Vance. All of this is today, by the way. The clips you're hearing are from today.
2: But we know that Canada allows itself to be used as a backdoor for Chinese goods. They treat Chinese goods more fairly than they do the goods that come from the people of Maine. It's insanity. And what we've said to Canada is stop it. Apply a basic principle of fairness to the trade that you're doing between North Dakota and Canada, between Maine and Canada. And what happened at the very end is they came in with a bunch of unreasonable last-minute demands. I frankly thought we had a deal. I think that we should have a deal, but I think that we need to send a message loud and clear to the Prime Minister of Canada. Stop taking advantage of the people of Maine. Stop taking advantage of America. It's over. We expect fairness in our trade policy.
0: U.S. Vice President J.D. Vance, earlier today, delivering remarks, focusing on Maine, because he's in Maine. But I think those remarks have an application and are applicable far beyond the state borders of Maine itself. We'll take a quick break and have more after this.
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0: Oh, coming up, we have a contender throwing their hat into the ring, vying for the mayor's chair in View Royal. That's going to be coming up after the news. Hope you'll stick around for that. It's a bedlam day, though. Chaos, provincial politics, as well as federal politics, as well as international politics. We're just listening to Vice President J.D. Vance talk about how apparently Canada and China are the worst when it comes to trade policy. Feels like we're kind of unfairly being lumped in there, but these things happen. I've got 3 minutes left before the news, though. We can do an open line call, 250-386-1161. Hi, Brian. I've got 3 minutes, but they're yours. Go ahead. You're on the air.
20: Hey,
0: Brian. How you doing?
20: Pretty good. I'd like to warn about the electricity thing. It looks like Canada's using electricity as a negotiation tool, or at least a threat. I'm not sure it's going to be as effective, just because of the whole AI thing. I personally work adjacent, actually, in that sector, and I can tell you right now that there's companies that are literally bringing up gigawatts of energy capacity, like south of the border.
0: Mm-hmm.
20: They can't make energy capacity fast enough. There's even the guys who want to make the next jump jet, they're literally subsidizing their R&D by making these jet turbine engine generators south of the border. So. Wow. Just wanted to give that as a quick warning because it might backfire.
0: It might absolutely backfire, and that's a good point, Brian. What do you think? Might we still trigger it?
20: I think that I agree with the idea of getting as much pain as possible for the midterm election, or at least the threat of it. Yeah. And apart from that, I have no idea.
0: Yeah, that's a good answer. I think I'm in the same boat. Brian, thanks for the benefit of your experience here. It's appreciated.
20: Have a good one.
0: All right, you too. And Brian's got a good point. In fact, building turbines is one of the fascinating things that we're seeing in economics right now. It was actually Elon Musk. He was in a podcast. Can't remember which one. He does so many of them in interviews and whatnot. But he was talking about what the actual constraint is for power right now and for AI. And he said the actual constraint is turbine blades, because apparently there's special processes made to create the materials for these high-pressure, high-temperature turbine blades that go inside gas turbines to create more electricity. And he says that when you map out global supply chains, the bottleneck right now is not the gas itself. The bottleneck right now is not the other materials to make the generators, as well as even the chips themselves, although Taiwan is pretty much the only country in the world with substantial amounts of the factories that can actually print these these semiconductor chips or make these semiconductor chips. Lithography machines are hideously complicated. I'm not going to pretend that I can explain exactly how they work. I just know that they work and that they're very complicated. But what Musk said is he said that it was just the ability to make the crystalline atomic structure turbines blades themselves was apparently one of the chief bottlenecks on the planet right now. And so if we're going to get tough and start cutting off electricity, we can do that. But we should make sure that we're not more dependent on the Americans than they are on us before we do. And I'm not sure if that's the case. No, it's food for thought. All right, we'll take a quick break and we'll do municipal politics. View Royal. Will there be a contested election for the mayor's chair? That's coming up after this.
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0: All right, back on the air here at CFAX 1070. Local politics now as we turn our gaze once again to the West Shore. Does it count as the West Shore? Near enough the West Shore. The township of View Royal, Ryan Painter, announcing today, after some speculation, he'd already been asked about this in a recent Times Colonist article and did not rule it out, launching a campaign to be mayor of View Royal today. The press release says campaign focuses on congestion, retaining the charm and character of the town, and a dedicated family doctor. It says Ryan Painter has announced that he is putting his name forward for mayor of View Royal. There's in a quote, it says, over the last 8 months, I've had conversations with many of my fellow View Royal residents, he writes. It says, I've gone door to door visiting hundreds of homes to listen to your concerns, and I've heard time and again that View Royal events, like the first View Royal Community Association Summerfest and barbecues this summer, what our hopes are. He says, I have a clear vision of what our community needs. Goes on to write, View Royal must keep true to our roots as we chart our path, our way, he says, the right way for our future. Here to talk more about this, we're joined by Ryan Painter. Ryan Painter, welcome to the program. How you doing?
2: Adam, I'm doing great. Thanks so much for having me on today.
0: So, big day for you. There's been speculation that you'd be running for mayor for quite some time. You're making it official today. What made up your mind to take the plunge?
2: Well, Adam, I want to say first off, I love this community that my wife and I have called home for 6 years. It's welcomed us with open arms. It's an absolutely beautiful place to live. As I said in my press release, I've had conversations with folks over the last many months, including members of the Royal Council, to see what I can provide, what I can give to the community. I'm all about community and doing what I can to try to make it better. I've served as a executive director of a Vancouver Island-based nonprofit for the last 6 years. As you know, I was a school trustee elected and the Greater Victoria School Board chair, and I have community in my bones. I really do, Adam. So it was after a lot of those conversations and really strong encouragement that I had something to give that I decided to make it official. I'm very excited to do that. I have a team together who are really dedicated and committed to helping make sure this happens. And I want to say also, you know, View Royal has a lot of hope moving forward into the future. People are ready to continue moving forward on the good work of this council that they've done in the last 4 years. It's hard work. It's dedicated work. They put in a lot of time and a lot of effort. And I think we need to keep doing that work. And I'm here to help do that in a rational, grounded, thoughtful, and connected way.
0: Why not run for council?
2: That's a great question. And you know what? I'm not going to lie. People did encourage me to run for council, but I really think that as someone who has been the chair of a board before, who's been the executive director of a nonprofit organization, and who's overseen new faces who don't quite understand how governance works. I've been at the table. I know how these governance boards and bodies work and how policy and bylaws need to be set. I think I'm a good person who can be at the table and help guide the new council. Because, Adam, you should know that there are going to be at least three new councillors at the table in View Royal. Those are three people who care a lot about community. But make no mistake, it's like drinking from a fire hose. It's a big job. Yeah. And I want to be able to help steward those new councillors to make sure that they're not overwhelmed. I want to help them and guide them along the way.
0: My understanding, and it says here that you have the endorsements of at least two current councillors, Councillors Brown, and is it Mattson, the other one?
2: Yes, Ron Mattson, who's served, I think, for 20, 25 years on View Royal Council, and then Don Brown, who is currently a councillor, but also was a school trustee in Nanaimo and in Souk. So just like myself, he understands school trusteeship. So they both have endorsed me and really encouraged me to do this. And I couldn't be more humbled and grateful that they thought that this was a way that I could contribute to the future of our community here.
0: Why are you the best possible person in all of View Royal for this job? Because I don't doubt that you have the skill set to be able to do it. You say you think you'd be a good fit. Certainly no issue with that. But why are you the best out of all the other possible contenders?
2: Well, you know, Adam, I'm not going to lie. It does take a certain amount of self-confidence for someone to step up and say that they can be mayor and that they can do the job. I do the work, Adam. I've been doing it for 8 months. I've been going door to door and talking to people. My platform that people can find on votepainter.ca, it's not my platform. It's the community's platform. It's what they told me they want to see happen over the next 4 years and beyond. And so I have written that down and I've computed it and I've put it out there for people to understand that this is what needs to happen here. And no, look, make no mistake. It's not an easy job. I get that. But I feel like my combination of experience, not just at the Greater Victoria Board of Education, not just as an executive director of a local nonprofit, and not just as a mental health advocate, but as someone who's been grounded in community, who's been a volunteer. I've been a treasurer for the View Royal Community Association. I was the chair of the View Royal Parks Advisory Committee. I've been in these roles. I know how hard that they can be. And I think View Royal has a real positive potential in the future. We can't go backwards, though, Adam. And I mean, I have to state that. we have made, and this council has made, a lot of good progress in the last 4 years, whether it's on their OCP, whether it's on an active transportation strategy, a new master transportation plan that's coming forward. There's lots of good work that they've done. I mentioned a family doctor as well. Mm-hmm. This council has done important work to model itself after Colwood, to try to bring in a family doctor that serves View Royal residents first. We can't afford to lose that momentum. And I'm someone who's been at the council meetings for the last, you know, several years. Like I said, I've been knocking on doors. I know that I'm the one connected enough with community. I know I'm the one who listens. I listen first. I don't talk, Adam. I listen first. And I think with that combination of skills and expertise, I'm the one that is best suited to do the job of leading View Royal into the next 4 years and beyond.
0: I know one of the things in terms of your provincial experience recently that you haven't mentioned yet is your time with the BC Conservative Party. And it's important that we have the government of British Columbia being held to account there. The one thing I'm curious about, though, is how do you tell any NDP voters who might have heard some of the positions that you've taken and whatnot involved in that role and make them feel like they're welcome, they're included, and you want to hear from them as well? How do you be mayor for both sides of the aisle, given the recent political roles that you've had provincially?
2: I really appreciate you asking me that question, Adam, because it gives me an opportunity to say that, you know, I don't hold any political party memberships at the provincial or federal level. I think it's extremely important that the mayor is able to listen to everybody at the local level, no matter what political party they're at, without feeling like they're being pulled by political membership or a political message. So I'd say that first. Second, I count as friends people like Peter Milibar, Ian Payton, Eleanor Sturco, Carol James, and of course, John, and folks who range across the political spectrum. I'm able to talk to everybody, and it's because I listen, right? And I listen first. So I would say if there are NDP voters in View Royal who are concerned that perhaps in talking to me, they might not have an open ear, come talk to me. Come to a coffee shop chat that I'm going to have. When I knock on your door, let's chat. You will see that I'm very open-minded. I'm very willing to hear lots of perspectives. In fact, my endorsement from Don Brown says exactly that I listen to lots of perspectives, even those that don't align with my own. And I consider all the information. I'm a facts-first person. My decision-making is always driven by what I think is best for the community and from what I hear on the ground. So if people bring me information that challenges my perceptions, I'm absolutely willing to take that into account and even change my own perspective on things given new information.
0: What are some specific examples of policy changes that you would champion as mayor? And acknowledging that you're only one vote and you would need the support of council as well. So you mentioned family doctor. Like, how do you specifically do that?
2: Well, that's a really good question because, as you know, a family doctor isn't something that, you know, healthcare is a provincial jurisdiction, so it's not necessarily something that the town can control. But what the town can control is land and is the speed with which it processes permitting and applications. So we've seen Colwood move in a really positive direction, a wholly new ideation and development of how to engage with family practice in the community. I think View Royal can do the same thing. I want View Royal to be the fastest place where someone can come in if they want to open a doctor's office and they can get a permit through. It shouldn't take that long. And this current council has done really good work in terms of looking at nonprofit service providers and providing an incentive, whether it's forgoing taxation when a doctor wants to open up a new shop here or open up a practice. But the other piece I would do, Adam, and I think this is really important, is that doctor, I would ensure that they serve View Royal residents first. So any doctor who wants to come in and serve the View Royal community, I'd want them to have very few, if any, attachments. And I'd say, come work here. We're going to, you know, do whatever we can to ensure that your overhead is as minimal as possible, which is exactly what Colwood has done. But we want you to take View Royal residents first. And I think that's a significant policy that we can put forward. We can build that into our bylaws. The other thing I really want to point to is the thing that I hear the most about, which is traffic and traffic congestion, which, you know, Adam, you'll know we've got, 12,500, 13,000 residents in View Royal, tens of thousands of people transit through View Royal on provincial highways on a consistent basis. Yep. People that View Royal doesn't have control over. But the roads that, you know, we have to manage when people come off of and come into our neighborhoods and communities, it's not our fault. Do we have control over that? No. But what I do think we need to do is look at what is impacting those inflows. And based on the most recent report that was done at the town of View Royal, it showed that the majority of the time people are entering and causing traffic congestion, it's not rush hour. It's actually that 2 to 3, 3 to 4 hour when you've got three major institutions in View Royal that are all shift changing at the same time and getting on the road. Nobody sat down with these institutions to say, what can we look at in terms of moderating shift schedules and shift changes? That's not, it doesn't take taxation. There's no policy. It's a conversation. It's about sitting down and trying to figure out how these institutions can change things so that we don't have that sudden burst of traffic on the highway. So I think that there's new thinking that can come to the table, new conversations that can be had terms of traffic. Go ahead.
0: Have you talked to those institutions yet?
2: I would hesitate to want to talk to them without a mandate to do so. I definitely think it's open to do. And look, if council's still sitting right now, if they want to take my idea and go and reach out, I welcome them to that. I would look to do that when I come into that position at the time I'm lucky enough to be elected mayor. Mm-hmm. The other thing I really want to do, though, Adam, is open up the Western Gateway. Mm-hmm. The 6 mile corridor along 6 mile road, the Integra Tire, the Shell station up to the casino.
0: Yes.
2: I think there's immense opportunity there for some commercial development. And that really is where I think development can happen in View Royal, really build out that opportunity for job creation that is local that can help our taxation here in View Royal. So there's lots of opportunities out there. I just want to bring some new thinking, new energy, new ideas. I'm excited about the opportunities ahead for us.
0: Ryan Painter seeking a mandate from the people of the township of View Royal to be that town's mayor after the pending October election, making the announcement, making it official today. Ryan Painter, thanks for calling into the show. Appreciate you taking some time to answer our questions. Any final thoughts for now?
2: Adam, I really appreciate the time you've given me. Anyone who wants to learn about my platform, votepainter.ca. That's vote, PAINTER.ca. Reach out to me. I give out my cell phone number to everybody. I know that might sound crazy, but give me a call because I want to hear from you.
0: All right. Ryan Painter, thanks for the time. We'll keep in touch.
2: Bye.
0: All right, there you go. That's Ryan Painter, one time, or previous, I should say, District 61 trustee. He's been involved with the NDP in the past. He's done work with the Conservatives. He considers himself to not be necessarily part of any political party at the moment and is willing to hear opinions from all residents. We'll have to see how he does. It's interesting. I wish him and, by the way, I wish everybody else getting involved as well. All the best. It's good that people have choice and that people can vote regardless of what's happening at the ballot box. And we need people who are willing to stand for office and give people that choice, because the absent or absent that, we run the risk of acclamations happening where people end up winning by default. And that has happened in the past here in the Capital Region. And I would love to make sure that everybody at least has a choice this election. So anyway, thanks to Ryan Painter for his time. We'll take a quick break. Do more after this.
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0: All right, back on the air here at CFAX 1070. All the best to Ryan Painter, who's running for mayor. David Screech, by the way, has already announced his intention to run again for mayor. David Screech called into the show recently. In fact, I told him that I thought he had a great resume and they were looking for somebody to run for mayor. And yeah, it's great that you've got two people who are willing to throw their hats into the ring, so to speak, and give the people of View Royal a choice. That's what they deserve. It's a tough job to be the mayor these days. Sid Tobias, of course, announcing that he's not running again. And it was in his speech that he gave, where he announced that he wasn't running again, that Mayor Tobias reflected on the erosion of democracy. And I think he's making allusions to the province of British Columbia's housing policy, seemingly making increasing incursions on the latitude of the decision-making authority that municipal councils have in the first place. Sure, you can decide anything you want at the table as a municipal councilor, as long as you're pro-housing. Anybody who wants to turn back and have less housing in terms of overall policy, that's when you're likely to find yourself on the wrong end of a letter from British Columbia's Minister of Housing and Municipal Affairs, Christine Boyle. Just looking here, David Eby has posted a video of himself on CNN earlier today. Let's see what he said there.
28: We have our own vision for the country and for where we'd like to go, and we will never be the 51st state. The idea that...
0: I'm sorry. I'm not trying to make fun of him, but he just did the most wide-eyed expression that I think I've ever seen. And he's got a selfie camera on, so it's distorting it already. And somebody needs to work on that.
28: The president could impose on Canada.
0: It's like the Americans are meeting us for the first time.
28: Obligations about who we trade with.
0: Hold on. I have somebody texting me saying David Screech is also scheduled to talk. Oh, with Josh and Jade, it says at 3:20 today. And I look, that's only a few minutes from now. Well, that's great. So anyway, you'll hear David Screech if you stay tuned with Josh and Jade. We just had Ryan Painter. And I think that there is going to be a healthy debate between those two is the position that I'm taking. And there should be.
28: And who we can't trade with. And then simultaneously hit us with massive tariffs. And give us poor access to the American market. makes no sense. And unless you understand that he's interested in turning Canada the 51st state, and we're not.
0: I know. We're just going to lean into that one over and over and over again. I'm sort of surprised that he didn't mention lumber from Russia. But anyway, that's the way it goes. I'm sorry. I shouldn't be so hard on the premier. It's just reflex at this point. Should I post that frame with his eyes like super wide? I don't know. He'd probably say I was being a bully if I did. I'm just going to repost it. And you and I can know that it is at 8 seconds in to the 28-second video that he does it. And once you see it, once you watch the 28-second video that I've just retweeted, and you can see 8 seconds in, the look on EB's face, you'll know exactly what I was talking about. And it'll be just a little secret that you and I can share amongst ourselves. Just looking at this, Carney just posted on socials as well about an hour ago. Looks like a 40-second clip from the larger press conference we monitored earlier today in Quebec.
2: Today.
0: Oh, a little loud there. Turn it down a bit.
2: We are launching the largest shipbuilding contract in Quebec's history.
0: We're grading on the curve there. How large is that, we ask ourselves?
2: Today's announcement continues the shipbuilding tradition in Lévis that stretches back two centuries. Since 1825, Davie has built hundreds of vessels, including 35 warships for Canada and our allies during the Second World War. Today, we're building on that proud legacy, investing in Canadian shipbuilding on a scale not seen in generations. No matter the circumstances, Canadians will take charge of building our future.
0: All right, there we go. That's out on the Prime Minister's socials earlier today. Why is that interesting? Couple of reasons. His socials team, of course, will select specific message points that they want those of us who don't spend hours watching government press conferences every day to watch. And I always find it interesting to look at what they select versus what they leave out. There are all sorts of lines that they could have taken from that press conference, but having to winnow it down to that one clip. He chose the history of Quebec, the number of ships that have been built at Davie, as well as that this is the largest announcement in that province's history. Interesting. I'm just sort of quietly reflecting on this and where this might go from here. I have somebody telling me that I should, Adam, you might want to check out the SCOTUS ruling from today. Oh, God, was there something else? Did their Supreme Court make a finding that was bad? I don't even know what that means right now, and I'm almost afraid to know what it is. Oh, but that's more or less where we are. That David Eby video is repeating on a loop in front of the screen, and every time it gets to the 8 second point, it distracts me. And when you watch the video, you'll know, but if you haven't watched it, you'll probably think that I'm being petty or immature. So I'm just going to move on. Let's get some text response at 71010 on your wireless device. Texter 71010 writes, did you say Ryan Painter for mayor? He announced his intention to run for mayor of View Royal today. He issued a release this morning. We had him on the show at, just after 2:30. When this hour of the podcast gets posted, it's known as hour 4. If you're looking for it on either Apple Music or the Omni FM platform or the iHeartRadio app, I would encourage all of you to listen. Got a chance to ask him a couple of things. Didn't want to be too hard on him, I should say, right out of the gate. But he's been around politics long enough to know that we are in a highly criticism-intensive environment right now. And everybody who wants to run for public office, there's an expectation and an understanding that you're going to be getting all sorts of criticism from all sorts of different directions. Almost none of it is going to feel fair. Some of it might be. And that's what you're choosing to get involved with. Doug Ford said it earlier today. He says, I got a skin on me like an alligator or something similar. I can't do Doug Ford's affectations, but you know what he sounds like. Everybody needs skin like an alligator these days. Now, you can say, Adam, that's not a very nice way for us to have a society. It's not very positive or not very beneficial, and you might be totally right. And yet, it is what it is, and we have to make do with what circumstance presents to us, because as much as you and I would like to believe that we can simply engineer human nature to be something other than it is, that has proven much easier said than done. And so we'll just sort of let people be what they're going to be. Texture 71010 writes, we are heading into war, very serious. Not the best time to be picking on the people who have stepped up to guide our communities. You know what? You're right, Texter. It's not. It's not. Although, to be honest, I think David Eby is just going to be the premier for a long time. There's also a very good chance he wins another election 2 years from now, and that was not the case a month ago. He has had among the most fortuitous string of circumstances impact him, largely outside of his own control, in the past month or so than probably any other provincial political leader that I can imagine. David Eby is who we've got right now. All of us should want him to do well. But I also don't want him getting an ego, because that's not helpful for any of us. Not me, not you, not anybody. It can be entertaining as hell, don't get me wrong. And if what you want is entertainment, yeah, that can absolutely be useful. But we want somebody who's humble, who's stable, who is going to be the calming, reassuring presence in our lives. And I don't think we're going to get that. So as close as we can get to it, perhaps, is what we'll have to do. And again, that's what Mark Carney's doing right now. Like, the playbook is out there. We need our loud voices, like our Doug Fords, but we also need our reassuring, stabilizing presences. It can't just be one or the other. I'm out of time. I got to run. David Screech is coming up with Josh and Jade. These are my opinions, as always. You can agree or disagree, as always, but stay safe and have a nice day.
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12: From the National Newsroom of the Canadian Press, I'm Naira Ahmed. More information about Canada's retaliatory tariffs on the United States is expected later today. Ottawa is also expected to give details on supports for workers that are affected by the 50% tariffs on about $28 billion worth of Canadian goods. Canadian Press reporter Lisa Laporte has more.
16: Finance Minister François-Philippe Champagne, Industry Minister Melanie Joly, Jobs Minister Patty Hajdu, and Artificial Intelligence Minister Evan Solomon are also expected to share details of supports for workers affected by tariffs. Prime Minister Mark Carney said Saturday the counter-tariffs would kick in on September 8th.
12: The Prime Minister is not expected at the announcement, as his itinerary says he will not attend any public events Tuesday. Carney suspended trade talks with the U.S. late Friday, accusing the country of trying to introduce last-minute demands that would limit Canada's ability to make trade deals with other countries and protect its culture and sovereignty. Meanwhile, Ontario Premier Doug Ford says the United States needs to feel the pain in response to Trump's latest tariff war escalation. Ford says he was against last week's proposed trade deal before the Canada-U.S. negotiations fell apart. Ford and Trump spent Monday trading insults, and reporters asked the premier about it.
26: Well, I can go back and forth with Trump. You know, I'm just not going to take the bait. This guy's a loser. He's going to be a loser. And simple as that. We're going to fight with everything we have. And, you know something? I have more courage, more brains in my baby toe than he has in his whole body. So there you go.
12: Trump said the premier is better known as the, quote, less charismatic, intelligent, and overall unimpressive brother of the late, great Rob Ford. In British Columbia, around 180 wildfires are raging in the province as the BC Wildfire Service is warning of a return to hot, dry, and windy conditions this week. Before the weekend, the province had around 125 wildfires before a record 11,000 lightning strikes struck over the weekend. The service says crews were prepared for the storm that also brought significant rainfall, helping to moderate fire behavior in a summer that's otherwise been very dry. And WestJet flight attendants have ratified a new collective agreement with the airline with a 90.2% vote in favor of the deal.
16: The Canadian Union of Public Employees says the agreement includes a more than 18% wage hike over 3 years, as well as new compensation for work done on the ground. The deal followed tough negotiations, particularly about boarding pay, that culminated in a one-day strike by some 4,400 cabin crew earlier this month. The aviation industry has been rattled by a series of labor actions over the past several years, with strikes by Air Canada flight attendants and WestJet mechanics briefly bringing operations at the country's two biggest airlines to a halt. Lisa Laporte, The Canadian Press.
12: This is The Canadian Press. In sports, the Toronto Blue Jays, two games back of the third and final AL wildcard berth, open a three-game series tonight at Rogers Centre against the red-hot Kansas City Royals. Veteran right-hander Max Scherzer will be on the mound for the Jays, while right-hander Seth Lugo is scheduled to start for the Royals, who have won eight in a row. Meanwhile, Canada will be aiming to prolong its stay at the Little League World Series tonight when it plays South Korea in a must-win game in South Williamsport, Pennsylvania. The Vancouver-based team, which plays in the Little Mountain Little League in BC, defeated Panama 3-2 in an extra inning last night, 2 days after blanking Australia 4-0. And the injury-depleted Toronto Tempo, who visit the Seattle Storm on Wednesday, have found some short-term relief. The club signed 5'7" guard Keanu Williams to a 7-

0: Redesign will let shoppers try the Home Hub in person. 75% of Americans do not want a data center built near them. That's the result of a new poll from Heatmap. The survey included people from all demographics. That result is up from 42% last August. Twitch and Amazon are facing a class action lawsuit. It was brought by a streamer in Connecticut who says the platforms used his streams and videos to train AI models without his permission or license. The lawsuit alleges Twitch and Amazon violated their contract by the action and that creators lost money or property as a result. Twitch did add a setting to opt out of AI training earlier this month. Tech Report, I'm Tammy Trujillo.
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2: Welcome back to it. Shane Hewitt and The Night Shift from the nation's capital all across Canada for you. I'm Shane Hewitt in the village of Merrickville, just south of Ottawa, the nation's capital. Ryan O'Donnell has the night off. Noah Skanga is in downtown Toronto. Feels like everything's a little different today. We have a busy Monday ahead of us today. Our normal hooligans are going to be with us today, including our Monday study. Jimmy Zubris, Leslie Kelly, and Handy Andy coming up in just a little bit. We're also going to talk about drones tonight, future of warfare, interesting conversation. Of course, all things trade, tariffs, and so much more. Noah, this weekend, a story to share about my fascination for old people.
3: Ooh, what about?
2: Well, so it's really interesting to just watch old people. Now, I do recognize that I say that, and there's probably people younger than me who probably say, I watch old people and you're one of them, right? Like, I get the context here. But the funeral I went to on Friday was a great uncle in Mel's family. And it was quite possibly the absolute best funeral. Can you say that? You could say that, right?
3: Absolutely.
2: It was hands down the best I've ever been to. And I have never really thought about what would you like to do when you kick it? Like, what do you want it to look like? I've always said, we've said here, Noah, on the show, you and I have said things like, oh, I just throw a shaker. Right?
3: Big party.
2: Right. There is some formalities you probably should go through, you know, just in case. Which I think that's lots of people look at it like that, right? It's like, you know, I'm getting up there. I'm free on Sundays. Just in case. You know. But I think that it just, like, it was a funeral home and there was a faith figure there and did the faith things. And then there was the speeches. And these are two of the most remarkably well-spoken people giving speeches like that ever. You know, when you go to a thing and you hear, like, maybe it's a wedding, maybe it's a funeral, and then the speech is still going on. And I respect the fact they're going through their thing and they're doing what they feel like is right. Doesn't mean everybody in the room is on the same page. And I think it's great. You go through your thing and you get to go through that. So I don't diminish it or mock it in any way or judge it. I can just say this, that listening to these two speeches were the most remarkable of loving, caring speeches ever. I wish I could play them for you. They were that good. Well-spoken, cool stories. Here's the thing. Party, family gathering, friendly, fun after. 92 years old. And at 92 years old, I feel like it's different when people go, hey, by the way, you know, it's been a good life. And I was faced with this quite honestly.

0: actually the day after, because I received a phone call from my old roommate who's since passed away, his mom, who is 86 and dealing with some health issues. And she was talking about sort of the end of the line. So it immediately went from like, just went through it. Holy moly, this person's actually going through this. But what would you do? Like, if you could choose it, I think this has changed it. I don't have like proper will stuff done. I mean, there's some things done, but not properly. Like, there's life insurance and stuff for the kids. None of this stuff is organized. I mean, where in the world would I want a tombstone? Is that what it's called? A headstone? Like a rock plaque? Where would you scatter? Like, I don't know. Do you think about these things?
1: No. I figure just get incinerated and then, you know, in the ocean, in the lake, wherever.
0: Incinerated. That's a very pragmatic look, my friend. I was absolutely amazed. And so recently there's been some other family things going on. There was a young person who went through this and had everything planned, wrote letters to all of her friends to open up after she passed, made scarves for everybody. Like, I guess my takeaway is this, is that we go through life thinking that we tell people we love them and that we're thoughtful and we care for them. And then you meet people like this that are so incredibly selfless in what they're doing to make sure that your next season without them is set off on the right foot. So maybe it's growing up, maybe it's seeing it differently, but these people are so incredibly magical. I just wanted to acknowledge it. I did. That was it. When we look at all the things that are going on in the world today, and I've spent most of this day trying to figure out how to not be frustrated and have some sort of positive and yet honest, pragmatic look at what's going on. I mean, we have political figures that are arguing over tweets that affects our country right now. And then we're surrounded by these deeply caring people that are living real life every day. And I don't know if one is even more important than the other, but I know that they're both equally impactful on our future. And I guess so many people listening right now have been through this and have heard this and they're like, yeah, Shane, thanks. Well, thanks for getting caught up to real life. But I guess that's just what it is. So 92 years old, high five. Good job, champ. And then his widow said, and this is probably the best part. This is the best of all the things going on in the world. This is the best part. What's next? I need to move. Oh, aren't you already in a home? I am, but I live with a bunch of old people. Now, I don't know how old Jackie is. I'm going to guess 88, 86, 88. And is looking to move to get surrounded by people that are filled with vitality and energy and all the good vibes.
1: Semester's starting soon. Should get into res.
0: Right? Get into class? That'd be cool. Living with an 86-year-old granny who's probably harder working than any of us. I love it. I learned a lot this weekend. And going through the day today, we are going to talk about some of these big, heavy things that have come out and all these bits and pieces that are going on in the world today and take a little bit of a look at it. It's been tough, but yet I think my conversation with Anita Berwinsma tonight is probably one of the best pieces of it. Not from the perspective of right or wrong or political sort of perspective or what should we be doing. But it's the perspective that she gave that said, what if it all changes tomorrow? Anita talks about money and investments. But what if it does all change tomorrow? It could have changed last week on Friday night before the Prime Minister said, nay, nay, my friends, to the wild notion that you got to get our permission before you sign any other deals. And the notion that just as quickly as that written in pencil comment for any deals could be done, it could be done the other way. A proper deal could be done sooner than later. So we're going to talk about that money later on coming up as well. Now, I did mention drones. It's quite fascinating. I don't know if you've been following what's going on in Ukraine, but drones are controlling most everything that's going on there. And here we are in Canada. We've been talking about jets, and there's no doubt we are long overdue with those things. But the reality is that that drones are commanding most of the action now. It's a fraction of the cost. Here's the catch. The propaganda war is that Ukraine has started releasing video footage of the drone strikes. You can see people's faces before they get hit. You want to talk about terror? That is coming up later on tonight, too. So it is with a newly inspired perspective we will take on this Monday and this next work week. Dig into all the things, and your text messages are always welcome. 71010, or use that microphone button on the iHeart app and send us a message. Shane Hewitt on the Night Shift. We'll be right back with Handy Aid.
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1: I'm Shane Hewitt. I'm in Ottawa. Andy Handy Andy is in Surrey, BC. It's time for Handy Andy and to dig into some of the tech and DIY stories that matter the most. Now, Andy has shared most of his critter stories, his pest control type of stories.
2: Yep.
1: And on Saturday night, I thought of you. Where's Andy when you need him? I have a tin roof on my house.
2: Yeah.
1: And normally you can't hear anything just because, you know, the attic floor is like a proper floor and insulation and stuff. There was a squirrel on my roof, Andy.
2: Oh, yeah.
1: Either a squirrel or some sort of ghostly figure, but I'm going with squirrel. Anyway, I think he was trying to get in and make a home and do the things, and I thought, Handy Andy, where are you now? How do you deal with that when you think they're trying to break in?
2: Well, you know, they will find their way in, and they do get into attics. I used to work at a department store doing loss prevention security. And you know how they have those domes in like retail stores where they would put the camera inside there, and so you couldn't see if the camera was looking at you. And somehow a squirrel got into that dome and was stuck. It was stuck in there. And my job, think about this. You know how fast squirrels are. You had to take that dome off and to release this and free this squirrel. It was one of the scariest moments because they're just so fast. You can't catch up to them. But you kind of reminded me of something. I saw this online. What some guy did is instead of like, you know, I was talking about how I made those squirrel picnic tables. Well, this guy was making mini houses for squirrels, and he would put them in the tree with the whole multi-floors, and then he put webcams inside of them so he could watch them. And what he was noticing is during the wintertime, Shane, they would get together and all snuggle together as a family to stay warm when it got really cold. And I was like, ding, ding, you know, in my head, I'm like, yes, because I have one of those bird cams. It's a kit that comes with the cameras to watch birds. And I set this up in my backyard. I was so happy. I got bird seeds, but it was just crows going in there,
1: nice,
2: taking all the seeds. So nobody wants to watch crows on a camera. So now what I'm thinking about, Shane, is getting my DIY skills, getting some leftover lumber, building a multi-floor little home, and then mounting it into a tree, put the webcams in there, and then have it be like reality TV. Except it's squirrels in the neighborhood. Squirrels.
1: Kate, you're not helping right now. You're making them sound cute. I need them gone.
2: Yeah, well, hey.
1: We need to hate the squirrels, Andy.
2: No, you got to give them a hotel, Shane. You have to give them somewhere else to go on your property, right? They won't go into your attic if you create a nice 5-star squirrel hotel, you know, with
1: I don't think they need a hotel. Yeah, I don't think I can say on the radio what they need.
2: They are pesky, though. They are pesky little critters.
1: Critters.
2: I used to try to catch them like that old coyote way where you take an old milk carton and then you put a stick, right? And then you had the string and you put something in the bait there and then you would like...
1: You're the only guy. You're the only guy who would actually try all the...
2: I did this.
1: Roadrunner things.
2: And the squirrel got caught inside there. And I thought, okay, this will be a squirrel jail. I'll leave you in here for a couple of days and then maybe you'll learn your lesson and not come back. 2 days later, I come back. The squirrel chewed the plastic of that milk crate right through so it could escape. So that's when I realized that you can't mess with these squirrels, man. They're intelligent, they're smart, and they're fast. They are.
1: HandyAndyMedia.com. Get connected with Andy. Anna's mouse stories are available on his socials, by the way. Okay, yeah. DIY for your house. 10 reasons your lawn is patchy. Is one of them the squirrels digging up nuts in my yard? Because that's a thing.
2: Well, it could be. You know, most people that have lawns, you'll have one spot where it's just really patchy and it's not growing. The first thing most people do, and I know this because I've done it myself, is you get more grass seed and you put it on that area. And then if you've noticed that it's not growing and the grass just doesn't come back, or if it grows temporarily and then it dies again, it's because of compact soil. That's the number one reason why you have patchy grass. So the way to solve that is to basically aerate it, you know, get some oxygen to be able to go down there, and all the water and the nutrients that typically grass seeds require. That's the best way to fix it, because Shane, I have one part of my backyard. It used to be part of a driveway, so there was lots of gravel there. And for years, I've been trying to grow grass there, putting topsoil over and over again, but it just won't stay. The grass will always die or thin out in that area, and that's just because of that compact soil. So the only way to do it is two. One, you constantly water that area. So we'd have to set up some type of watering system. And I'm kind of against watering lawns, just because we have lots of water restrictions these days. But the other way is to just aerate your lawn. Or, you know, you can try to find different types of grass seeds. There are some like turf builder kinds that say they can grow on concrete. That might help. But the number one thing is compacted soil and heavy foot traffic as well. And that's where these robot lawnmowers come into play, because they can actually help with any kind of patchy grass, because it doesn't put too much pressure on the grass and it's not chopping it off like once a week. It's just more grazing it. That's another way that you can fix it. And of course, if you need to level out your grass, you want to make sure you put lots of sand in that area before you put topsoil. And that's the best way to get rid of puddles. And that's what I recommend, is if you have a big storm and lots of rain, go around your lawn and see where the puddles are forming and take a picture of that. And that'll remind you, especially during the summertime, where you want to fix those patchy areas.
1: Handy Andy Barrar is here with the DIY for home. This is fun. 15 of the most dangerous things you can do in a thunderstorm. Is this anything you've tried?
2: Well, we just had a big thunderstorm. I don't know if you saw in the news, Shane, here on the West Coast. It was pretty bad. Thankfully, I slept through most of it. But it got me wondering about what to do in thunderstorms, because I know in the U.S. about 300 people die annually or get struck by lightning. Mm. And one third of that is actually indoors. So even if you're indoors, you want to avoid showers, baths, washing machines, or even laundry anywhere, because the lightning can travel through the plumbing and get you. So probably the best thing to do is just stay in your bed.
1: Old school, you had to stay off the phone too, because the phone line.
2: The corded phones, yes. So corded phones is another way that you can get, a lightning strike. If you're using a cell phone, you just want to make sure that it's not plugged into the wall. And another thing you want to do is, if you know you have a lot of lightning strikes coming, your computers and stuff, you want to unplug those, because that surge can come through. And unless you have like a surge protector or a UPS, a universal power supply, you want to disconnect things. So things like your NAS, your network attached storage, your hard drive that's connected to all your devices, those are the kind of things you want to unplug when you know you have a big thunderstorm. And even if you're indoors, yeah, definitely stay out of the shower, stay out of the bathroom, and avoid getting lightning.
1: I love your West Coast perspective.
2: Why? What do you mean?
1: Well, I mean, we get so many thunderstorms all the time. And so yeah. For you, but it's nice. It's cool to hear for a guy who doesn't get thunderstorms all the time. I remember it was a big deal when I lived in Port Alberni. We get a storm come through. Everybody will go outside and watch it, because we didn't ever get them. Not like that.
2: Yeah. Oh, another thing is, you want to stay away from trees, under trees. That's another thing. That's a bad one. Yeah. See, I have to, we don't get them very often over here. So, it's good stuff to know. And that's why the buildings, you see those lightning poles on the top of buildings, right? Yeah. That's to catch the strike and then bring it straight to the ground. And now they're actually building buildings where it's inside the actual frame of the building. So they don't need the pole per se, but it will travel down the building into the ground.
1: Did you see the recent pictures in Calgary of the Calgary Tower getting hit?
2: No, no.
1: Oh, dude, you need to go to Reddit and see those. And I don't know, have you ever looked at the ones at the CN Tower in Toronto getting hit?
2: I have seen those ones.
1: Those are amazing.
2: It is amazing. They say that if you were to like collect the power of that, you could probably power a home for a couple of months.
1: Really?
2: But I always thought it was more power than that. But it's very hard to harness that power. Yeah. I went down a rabbit hole once of why can't we harness lightning strikes, you know, in like a big battery. Yeah. But it's too much power, too quick, too fast to be able to harness it.
1: But that would be cool. Okay, I'm not talking to Andy for a second. Let's just talk to everyone who's listening right now. Seriously, me and you. How badly would you want to see Handy Andy's browsing history?
2: Yes.
1: Like, I want to see this rabbit hole. It's fascinating. Curiosity.
2: It's AI. I talk to AI. Go for AI walks. And any random thought, I'll just go down these new rabbit holes. And lightning strikes was one of them.
1: Very good. Well, I'm glad. It is a good reminder, all of it. We take it for granted, I think, here, because we do get so many of them. We actually don't think about it. People go outside, look at the sheet lightning, which is a whole other experience if you've never had that. It's not just lightning. Sheet lightning is just, it just doesn't stop for an hour. It's cool stuff. Okay, we're coming back with more. HandyAndyMedia.com, your social media death scroll. Some court cases could say that might end. How is that even possible? We're going to dig into that, plus a big trip to Germany coming up for Handy Andy. We'll find out where he's going. What's up?
3: Now this update from the Canadian Press. Details of Canada's retaliatory tariffs against the United States are set to be unveiled today. Prime Minister Mark Carney has said the counter tariffs would kick in on September 8th. Finance Minister François-Philippe Champagne, Industry Minister Melanie Joly, Job Minister Patty Haidu, and Artificial Intelligence Minister Evan Solomon are expected to share details of supports for workers affected by tariffs later today as well. The U.S. introduced a new round of 50% tariffs on Canadian exports on Saturday, targeting goods worth $28 billion. Meanwhile, economists are warning that a re-escalation in the trade war with the U.S. puts Canada's economic recovery at risk. Two former Alberta premiers are teaming up to help keep the province in Canada, and a man who killed three generations of a BC family during a trip in the 1980s has been denied parole once again. From the Canadian Press, I'm Naira Ahmed.
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1: HandyAndyMedia.com. Get connected with Handy Andy Berard. He's in Surrey, BC. I'm Shane Hewitt, and I'm in Ottawa. Now, death scrolling online, we all know it's not great. Can be entertaining at times in small doses, but kind of like when you used to watch a bunch of shows on a Sunday afternoon on old school television, and you'd be like, I don't even like these shows. You kind of realize that really quickly with these 30-second, 60-second clips. You just keep scrolling through and scrolling through. But it's possible some changes to laws centered in the States, I believe, could result in a bit of a ripple effect for everybody else. Andy, what's going on?
2: Yeah, in California, there is a case going on against Meta, right? California against Meta. And this could be one of the most consequential technology cases of the decade, Shane, because this could fundamentally change how social media platforms are designed moving forward. Now, Meta can face damages up to $1.2 trillion in this California trial. And it's all targeting what they say is features that they designed to get users hooked, particularly teenagers. And that's what the main issue of this lawsuit is. And it comes down to the infinite scrolling, auto-playing videos, and the algorithm-driven feeds, and just based upon what people are seeing. Then they put it on top of that, the beauty filters and all the harms that beauty filters have done on teenagers. So what this lawsuit alleges is that these features have contributed to excessive use among young people. And they're likening it to what was happening with the tobacco industry in the early 1990s that led to the packaging design changes with those warning labels on the front. Because I grew up in the 80s, Shane, where it was like smoking was cool, you know, like we used to have Popeye cigarettes, and the lots have changed over time when they realized that we can't be advertising this to young people. And very similar is what happening with social media, because it's showing just how addictive social media can be, and it's by design. And the question is, it's like, how much did Meta know about these addictive features? And did they just do it because they were making a lot of money on, because people were spending more time on the platform, which mean more ads? So this case, if it goes through, it could change. We might see the end of these infinite scrolling, algorithm driven type of content that you see. Maybe, just maybe, we'll go back to what Facebook used to be like, where you would see your friends and your family's pictures rather than random things of it trying to predict what you're going to like.
1: Cat videos. Although the biggest thing that gets me now is that they throw your friends under the bus. You notice that?
2: Yes.
1: And it's like, right. Why am I seeing this? Oh, because Handy Andy shared it. Like, I don't want to see this.
2: Yeah.
1: So therefore, exactly. It forces it into my feed because you shared it. And I think that that's one of the real stinky ones.
2: Well, just look at like the evolution of social media. Do you remember when Instagram, you could see how many likes people had on a post, and then they had to get rid of that because people were, their whole self-worth was based upon how many likes they could see, because it was public knowledge, and they would feel bad if they posted something and nobody liked it, and then the mental health that. So they had to change that. So again and again, we know that their future customers are teenagers. They are trying to get teenagers as young as possible. And then all of these measures of trying to prevent teens from using social media has never really, you know, taken hold. And teens are pretty much addicted to social media. It's hard to imagine, you know, a time when we didn't have social media. Like, there's our generations that are growing up where Facebook has always been around. Us older people remember what time life was like pre-smartphones and pre-social media. But this case, I'm very interested to see what happens. And if it goes through, will platforms like Snapchat and YouTube change their platforms and follow to what Meta has to do? Or will people even care? You know, will they just keep trying to find a different platform? They're so addictive now that they can't imagine, you know, not spending 4 or 5 hours looking at their smartphone per day.
1: Why do I have to keep resetting my snooze, my suggested posts every 30 days?
2: Yeah.
1: Also frustrating.
2: It's a lot of effort. You know, if you want to try to control what you see on there, it's not easy. And they actually know how many times you open up, you know, Facebook or Instagram per day. And if you go off script, say you're on vacation, you're just not looking at your phone as much, they will have push notifications to try to lure you back in. They'll be like, so-and-so just posted something. And it's always these things to lure you right back in. These are really addictive, almost like casino-like strategies that they're using.
1: Oh, very much like that, yeah.
2: Yes, and it's, they got the data. They know it works. And the question is, why have we allowed them to do this? Because they make a lot of money on our attention. It's the most valuable thing we have is our attention. And somehow, like I see people at the gym, Shane, in between sets, like a bench press, and they're just, I look over and they're just on TikTok scrolling. And I'm like, wow, I'm not even mad at them. I'm mad at the platforms. I'm like, you have created a product that is so addictive that people, they got 30 seconds in between a set and they're pulling their phone out and they can't stop looking at
1: it. Oh, there's people
2: it.
1: Who can't go to the bathroom without their phone.
2: That's right. The first thing they said, almost like 80 or 90% of people, the first thing they do when they wake up is look at their phone. Most people will even do it before they go to the bathroom. And, you know, there was a time, that's why they say you should never have your smartphone in your bedroom.
1: Yeah, I'm probably
2: It's very hard though. I find that to be very hard.
1: I do like the soulful, people who always say like, first thing I do is I read a little bit of my book. I have my coffee. I go outside. Like, I'm like, that's amazing. How do you do that?
2: Yeah.
1: I don't know how to do that. But you know what it is? I can tell you if you like brutally honest is that I used to be afraid because as a business owner, every morning I'd wake up and there'd be a problem. And I used to be afraid and I'd be like, okay, well, what's the problem now? What is the email from the bank or the letter from the insurance company or blah, blah, blah. And I want to get in front of it. So that's the habit is the, oh God, what am I in for? And it's not a very positive way to start your day.
2: But let me ask you this. If they removed infinite scrolling, do you think people would spend less time on social media? Do you think that's the major factor or is it just the habits now? It's so ingrained in their habits. Like you said, first thing in the morning, opening it up.
1: I think it's a little bit of both. Yeah, I think it's deeply ingrained in their habits. But if the more hoops you put in to make them have to, you know, hit next page or whatever, it creates awareness to the action. And that's what it is. The lost in time part, right?
2: Yeah. But I definitely think we're in a dark age of social media. Like it is not a good place, especially with all the AI slop that's out there. Have you seen LinkedIn? Apparently they're putting a button there that you could flag AI generated posts because that's pretty much all on LinkedIn is AI generated content now. People aren't actually writing their original thoughts. They're just going to ChatGPT and say, write me a LinkedIn post.
1: Yeah.
2: So well, like what value is that at that point, you know, to have a platform?
1: Well, it's where AI reads AI and AI starts spewing AI at us and that becomes the new reality. AI is getting stupider. There's no doubt. And it's evident. Its communication is getting dumber and dumber. And we are the mirror it's reflecting. So let's keep that in mind as well. Handy, if you want to get him on the socials and death scroll his stuff, exactly. Handy Andy Media, you get in touch with Andy that way. You're going on a trip. How's your sprechen? Is it Deutsch?
2: Yeah, I'm going to a tech trade show that happens in Berlin every year. It's called IFA or IFA, stands for Innovation for All. It does have a German name as well, but they
1: kind of like Germany has a German name.
2: Yeah. So it's one of the biggest tech trade shows in the world, Shane. I've never gone to this show. This will be the first time that I'm going and I'm really interested because, after that, the humanoid games that happened in China, when you saw all those robots, there will be a lot of those there. And I'm very interested to see them up close because I'm a child of the 80s. One of my favorite movies back in the 80s was Short Circuit. Johnny Five, the robot, ever since, and that kind of robot is now coming true, you know. You're starting to see them out in the open, these humanoid robots. And I want to see it up close because when we talk about artificial intelligence and then we talk about robots, when you merge them together, that's really where the innovation is happening in the tech world. And I'm amazed at what's coming out of China today.
1: I hope you get to see the one that ran the race, didn't stop and ran at first into the wall and then short circuited because that guy was working hard.
2: Yeah. And you know what? It beat it by 20 seconds from last year.
1: Yeah.
2: So in 1 year, they got it 20 seconds faster. So,
1: but they still no brakes though. No brakes.
2: Can't get it to stop.
1: Nope. It's good stuff. All right. HandyAndyMedia.com on the socials as well. If you feel like death scrolling Andy, you can do that too. Thank you, my friend.
2: Thanks, Shane.
1: From Surrey, BC, all across Canada, Shane Hewitt and the Night Shift. There you go. Handy Andy, we're coming back with some of the stories that you need to hear through the day today. Stand by.
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1: Shane Hewitt and the Night Shift. Thank you so much for being here, being a part of the show. Coming up, drones and the future of warfare. New videos that show really close up expressions on people's faces when they're about to get hit with an attack drone are making their way around the internet. And we're going to talk about that here coming up in just a little bit. In case you missed it, as a tour around the iHeart Talk Radio Network, Noah Skang is in Toronto and I'm in Ottawa. Andrew Carter is in Montreal at CJAD. Had a conversation with Dr. Mitch, our very good friend. A man in Quebec has received North America's first transplant using regenerated liver technology. Now, why would you use regenerated liver technology? Well, because guys like Noah and I like cider and wine too much and we got nothing to give. So if we could regenerate it, maybe that works for someone who needs a little bit of help. Here's what they talked about.
2: Yeah. We'd always heard about the alcoholic who destroyed his liver over time. Yeah. Now we're seeing a lot more people where fat is the culprit, where fatty infiltration, because of our obesity, because of our being overweight, the fat goes everywhere, including into the substance of our liver, keeping it from functioning very well. So you're seeing a lot of people who developed non-alcoholic fatty liver and then go on to develop cirrhosis if they don't take care of themselves and get rid of that extra fat. Now, the good news is livers are one of those organs that we can transplant. And in fact, it's one of the very few organs that's able to regenerate itself. So you could be a living donor. In other words, if someone who is a match for you needed a liver, you could take part of your liver, a lobe or two, about 40 to 70%, donate it to that person, and your own liver would regenerate within 2 to 3 months. With, knock on wood, no harmful effects.
3: Wow.
2: So it's one of the few organs that's able to do that. The problem is, even with that, there aren't enough organs to meet the demand. There's about 900 Quebecers waiting for a liver transplant at some point right now. And so what's happened at the SHUM, the University of Montreal Medical Center, is just incredible. They've taken a device which has been approved in Europe but not yet approved in North America and used it to make a liver that might not have been able to have been transplanted because it was a little bit past its best due date.
3: Oh boy.
2: And they were able to use it and to transplant it into a gentleman who seems to be doing really well.
3: Huh.
2: They calculate that may give us another 20 to 25 livers just at the SHUM, who does about 70 transplants a year. So tremendous opportunity here. In Quebec, in Canada, in North America, it's still experimental, but this machine has been approved in Europe. It's called the Liver Assist, and it's a phenomenal bit of technology. It just shows you. And, you know, we just hope that it'll be able to be used in more situations, provide more livers, and make it available to more people.
1: Now, I can't be the only one who's thinking, okay, well, wait a second. If it regenerates in like 3 or 4 months, how much can I get? Like, how many times can you donate? That'll be next in the terms of use with your next loan, by the way. First rights to your liver. It's like having a lien on your organs so you can't sell them off without the credit card company getting first dibs. In case you missed it, touring around the iHeart Talk Radio Network, let's go south to Windsor, shall we? Mike and Meg, AM800, had Dan Riskin on, CTV News and Science Technology Specialist, the physics behind snoring and a surgical procedure to limit it. Oh, what a gift that would be.
3: Yeah, apparently it's a little bit like the physics of how a flag blows in the wind and how the fabric sort of straightens and how ripples move through it and how the flag makes noise is very similar to how the inside of the face makes noise. And researchers are getting closer to figuring it out. I mean, right now there are some surgical things that can be done to modify your snore, but surgeons are sort of like using their intuition to figure out what to snip and tuck and things like that. Like what they'll do is they'll make small scars so that the actual mechanical properties of the tissues of like the back of the roof of the mouth or that little thing that dangles at the back of your mouth, they'll change the mechanical properties of those by putting some scar tissue in there by making little cuts and things. And as it gets stiffer from those surgeries, it just moves a little bit differently in the wind, just like a flag made of a different fabric would move differently in the wind. And with these surgical interventions, you do get improvements in the sort of loudness of snoring. It's an extreme thing to do, but some people do opt for that surgery. This is a new paper that does a sophisticated model of exactly how the different structures in the mouth are making the noise so that you can simulate what different kinds of interventions would do to the way things move and what that would do to the noise to try to give a little bit of a better guess to these surgeons about where they should be making their cuts. But it's just all very interesting the way it all comes together and the complexity of it. And what I thought was most interesting is that that thing at the back of your throat actually has an impact. It's not like it makes the noise, but the way that energy sort of moves back and forth between your palate and that uvula, that thing that hangs down, does have an impact. And so I thought that thing did nothing ever, but apparently it can help you snore better.
1: There you go. Dan Riskin with conversation from Mike and Meg. It's on their podcast. Worth it if you have a snorer. And I will say I was going in for some sinus surgery. And I said to the doctor, I'm like, hey, by the way, can you fix this? And that's what she did. She took off my uvula and did the snoring surgery. And it's fantastic. I mean, your uvula does help you from stop you from choking on things. But so there's that. But aside from that, yeah, that's the thing. Works. CFAX 1070 Victoria, in case you missed it with Ryan and Lisa, speaking to Vitaly, why his application to use Crown Land to teach bushcraft was denied.
4: The reason is very strong opposition, and there's a decision-making paper and just listed all reasons for rejection, and it's available online.
5: Okay, so you can check it out there. And you said some disappointment on your part after putting all of that effort into this over 4 years. Are you feeling a little bit like maybe there should have been some information before you started this process about where this might have gone? Or how are you feeling now that you're at the end of all that effort?
4: So I say naturally I am disappointed. However, I still believe every community has the right to decide what kind of project it wants nearby. It's clear that this location wasn't the right fit. Rather than continuing a long conflict, I would rather focus my time and energy on finding a community that shares our vision of outdoor education, environmental stewardship, and prevention. Like, you can't win wildfire when it's going strong and everywhere, but you can prevent it. And this is our main mission, and I don't kind of focusing on frustration. I am focusing on continuing my mission.
5: So you are hoping to do this somewhere else. Where do you think you might try to take it next?
4: Absolutely. Like, going forward, I would like to find a location where a local government, nearby residents, and First Nations all see value in what we're trying to accomplish.
1: So that's conversation from Victoria, Ryan and Lisa with Vitaly Svedlichny, talking specifically about bushcraft and trying to teach it, living and taking care of the woods. Sounds kind of fun. I think that's one of those things that we probably should start teaching kids again, because we don't get out there anymore and do that. Fascinating. You can get Ryan and Lisa's podcast, CFAX 1070, on the iHeart app. All of these conversations, including ours, Shane Hewitt and The Night Shift. We're on the app too. We'll be right back with drones and the future of warfare.

0: only original members of the band who were still touring have both announced that they are going to retire. That's entertainment. I'm Daria Albinger.
1: Hey, it's Ryan Price. 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
1: Over the weekend, this weekend, I saw some videos that were shared out of Ukraine, and they were drone videos. Now, we've had a lot of conversations in Canada about, you know, fancy jets and all the things. And what's being seen in a couple of places is that you have Ukraine that's been doing a lot of damage with drones. You also see the United States throwing million-dollar missiles at a country called Iran, and Iran's throwing $10,000 drones back at the States and doing damage. And so it does start to raise the question about, oh, what is the future of warfare and how does it look? And which way does it go? There's one propaganda piece that is remarkable that is starting to come out. There's one Ukrainian guy and they're publishing videos of the strikes. And so they're freeze framing the look on the people's faces before the drone hits their vehicle, stuff like that. And it's a, regardless of the moral compass of all of it, it's war and it's terrifying to see. And you want to talk about propaganda, it has an impact. So in order to get into this conversation, military expert Richard Shimuka is here to help us understand the future of warfare generally. Did I get any of that wrong? Because I want to make sure that I was accurate in all those bits.
2: No, hey, Shane. I think it's accurate. I think that you see, this is not a new trend either. I mean, I can think about during the Azerbaijan war with Armenia, you had videos there that were coming out, and we could think about going back to ISIS back in the 2010s, you know, the beheading videos and all that. Those are all aspects of sort of the need to sort of win the sort of the political battle, right? That is kind of critical for any war that we see today. So I think that we have this kind of classic view of winning a conflict as like with 1945 with Germany or Japan, where we completely eradicate their military and that's the end of it. That's not how really, that is by far the most least likely outcome of any war. It's about trying to exhaust your opponent's will to win, or, you know, or sort of shore up your own government or your own populace's kind of will to fight, right? And we see this today in Iran, we see this in Ukraine, Russia, and all those are all apparent, right? So this is a key part of it. Just like we see your social media change politics, social media is changing war as well.
1: Mm-hmm. Well, we saw it with, you know, the first war that happened on live TV, right? With the invasion of Iraq, with Kuwait and the Gulf War and all those things. I mean, and everybody was like, yeah, go team, look how powerful we are, right? And that notion has stuck around. And what we're seeing today in the world is that some of the most powerful of the militaries don't seem as powerful when the other countries lobbing $10,000 drones back and doing all kinds of damage too. So let's talk about that. Big jets versus drones. You know, big jets matter. They do big, bad damage. Drones in big numbers can do damage too.
2: Oh, absolutely. But I mean, you have to remember, like, and that's, I think, the propaganda aspect of this conflict, right? If you think about Iran and the United States or the versus the Gulf states as well, that Iran's military has been largely not eradicated, but certainly the traditional systems, their fighter jets, their ships, their significant portions of their sort of military, their army has been negated or whatever, right? And then, but what they're fighting back with are low-cost drones while sort of absorbing these significant body blows of sort of military attacks from, you know, the United States and Israel and the Gulf. And it doesn't show that. You don't see that in any sort of Iranian propaganda, but that's how they're trying to sort of show, like, hey, we're able to fight, but their people are suffering at the same time, right? And they're not, that's not a story that they're going to show. So I think that's, they have a blueprint from that. They've seen how Hamas and

0: Hezbollah has kind of undertaken this sort of same kind of propaganda campaign in order to try to win the sort of the political war on it. And to some degree, it's worked extremely well.
1: Tell me about Ukraine. It's been the budget item that they can afford to do. They seem to have done a good job. From the outside, as a non-expert, I would say it seems like they've truly reinvented how to fight back when you don't have a ton of dough, or at least ton of old school munitions like Russia has had. It makes me think of the very beginning when Russia came in and Ukrainians were throwing Molotov cocktails just to try to fight back, right? And it feels like the drones are the Molotov cocktail of those attacks, but at the same time, you throw enough of them, they do start a fire.
0: Oh, I think that it is certainly change warfare. I think where the discussion exists is that whether or not it's a complete revolution, right? Has this completely altered? And you see a lot of sort of debate through the expert communities, through military sort of conferences, and what does this actually mean? I think that it's going to look like a hybrid regardless. And while, yes, Shahed drones that Russians are launching are being intermingled with Iskander ballistic missiles and that many of these are high traditional sort of missile capabilities intermixed with sort of low cost systems. And even the U.S. has sort of adopted this kind of approach, a very much a high low mix, as it's often described, where you see a sort of utilization of these cheap systems while the very expenses are reserved for high value targets or ones that require more capability. And I think that's probably the direction it's going. It's just the reality in Ukraine is that while they have significant backing from the European Union and other Western countries, they still, their sort of value add or their sort of economizing has allowed them to utilize this in a way that's much more expansive than we would probably do so in the West.
1: You mentioned social media changing the face of war, maybe being part of the revolutionary new view of it. The speed to which these videos from these close-ups, cameras, first-person drones fly into a truck, and now they're publishing the look on the driver's face just before the drone hits. And, that really shows, the impact, if you will, excuse the pun, of all of it. But the fact that it's unfolding almost immediately afterwards, that must change the propaganda warfare.
0: I think you've seen it for a while. Like, I really think about what we've seen with ISIS and that throughout the 2010s, where you really start, where Twitter is really sort of, for lack of a word, weaponized in order to sort of meet this sort of need to sort of create a sort of alternative narrative. I think that has kind of, I hate to use this term, but democratized the ability to use social media. I think that it's, you can break through the strictures of utilizing traditional media, where the paper or video and all that, and sort of allows them to get their narrative. I think one of the most effective things that Iran has done in the while is their use of AI sort of generated videos and music videos has been, catchy and allowed them to sort of get their message across. And so intermixing that with, images from the front, what's going on, and try to sort of give this narrative and show, for lack of a word, the brutality of this war for people, his kind of shocking their enemies into reducing morale or whatever, is just one facet of this kind of overall struggle to sort of win the political side of this battle.
1: Does muscle win still in today's world?
0: It can. I mean, it's kind of a formula where, what kind of military capabilities are and what, how much is your opponent willing to bear, right? I mean, if we think about Iran, what's one of the reasons why the Trump administration wants to have this end? Because there's very little appetite for high gas prices and you have an affordability crisis in the United States, right? Mm-hmm. And this does not help that, right? And so their willingness to sort of continue on this struggle is probably a lot less than the Iranian regime, which sees this as an existential part of their regime's ability for stability. So I think that's, that it really depends. The might matters, but it also is a determination to continue this battle as well.
1: Well, it is fascinating. I don't recommend watching them. There are videos out there that don't show the bad aftermath kind of stuff. So, but it is a scary, scary notion. That's for sure. Richard Shimuka. As always, thank you, sir, for this. Coming up next with Richard Shimuka. Speaking of, battle war things in Canada, is hockey skates and elbows enough to win a war? Later this week, maybe we'll talk about that. Thank you, my friend.
0: Thanks for having me.
1: Shane Hewitt and the Night Shift are coming back with our Monday study.
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0: I'm Shane Hewitt. I'm in Ottawa. Jimmy Zubris is in Montreal. Lady Gaga is in Saskatchewan. Leslie Kelly's got sunglasses on. It's brighter there. It's a couple hours earlier, so it's still light in Saskatchewan. When we have this conversation, everybody who's in Kelowna right now is like, of course it's light out. What are you talking about? Well, it's dark here. I just noticed I have my lights on, like, the smart home timer, and went to the kitchen to get some water, and now I got to adjust this. You know how it's the end of the summer when you have to start to adjust the timers on things because it's getting darker earlier? Ah, nuts. Leslie Kelly is in Saskatchewan, and it's highheelsandcanolafields.com to get connected with all of the things Leslie gets up to for marketing the podcast and more about agriculture. Let's get started with this incredibly dry news day of nothing going on in Canada. With first thoughts takeaway, Friday night, the Prime Minister pulled everybody out of Washington and said, no deal. And no negotiated settlements in order to avoid the 50% tariffs on all the things. First thoughts, we'll get into the rest of it. First thoughts, Leslie Kelly, of the status of Canada going into the weekend. We took our ball and we went home.
1: Yeah, I was feeling pretty good. And then I thought we were getting punked when I woke up and read the highlights and all the news. I had to read it a few times. And then I would say I had mixed emotions. I, at one point, all at the same time, was proud of our leadership and our government, of standing up for what was fair to us. But then on the other hand, I'm very nervous and scared as to what is to come.
0: Jimmy Zubris, your first thought.
2: Exactly, almost exactly like Leslie. What happened was when I heard they walked away, I'm like, okay, this is political posturing. Like, what the hell is going on? What's he doing? You know, what are they walking away from? We need a deal. Because we had heard that they were in these marathon sessions. We were close to a deal. We've extended it to, the Donald extended it for 3 more days because they were working on the deal. But when the details started coming out as to why Canada walked away, I actually said, you know what? He did the right thing. I'm 100% with him on this one. Then, you saw Ludwig, the Treasury Secretary, on a couple of interviews the Sunday morning and that, talking. And it's like, no, he did the right thing. It goes back to what he originally said. And I think what is the focus is no deal is better than a bad deal. And it was exactly that what happened, is that at some point he realized that we're not getting anywhere. Let's walk away and let's regroup. Let's see what's happening here.
0: So. Was there one particular piece of the conversation since the little bit of information that has come out from the Prime Minister that really gets you? Because for me, the part that gets me was the notion that Canada had to run any other trade deals by America. That's like, okay, that's the classic mobster thing right there. That's like watching an episode of Sopranos. Jimmy, was there one particular piece that really stuck out to you as the, oh yeah, that's not good?
2: Well, what happened was, because I'm from Quebec, I saw things a little differently, right? But when it came to the labeling and the French language issue, which came up, because they say that one of the things the Americans keep bringing up all the time is, we don't want to do bilingual packaging for you guys, cost too much, blah, blah, blah, blah. And supposedly came up again this time, but usually in a negotiation, it's like anything else, Shane. I'll say, hey, Shane, you give me this because I know you're going to say no so I can get other stuff. But supposedly they kept coming back to it. They kept coming back to it. They kept coming back to it, which shows to me the bad faith. And there's one thing is that at a time when this country, not that I think there's any threat, but at the same time, we are living through Alberta, which is going to have a vote right now about splitting up this country. In Quebec, leading the polls right now is the separatist Parti Québécois that has promised a referendum in the first mandate. The last thing you need to do is give them fuel to that fire. So I thought the Prime Minister, taking into account the cultural integrity, the French language, the fact that Canada is this nation, I think he did the right thing.
0: We did talk, Leslie, last week, same question for you, about was there one thing that stuck out? We talked about, could you even trust a deal if a deal was done anyway? What's the point? What's your takeaway that was the one thing that was a no-go?
1: Yeah, for me, it was the free trade agreements. He's doing, he's treating us better than North Korea. And it was like that free trade agreement was like we had just lost the war to him, and there was no war, and that's how he was treating us. So yeah, and then the French language, and then the culture and our sovereignty, like, yeah, they, I'm glad that they walked away on that and stood their ground.
0: Now, we're talking about economics here. We do need to be careful in a lot of ways, because as much as this is going to be a very ugly thing to hear, Canada can't walk away from the United States. Like, we can't. They buy all, basically, all of our oil. And the stuff that comes to Ontario and Eastern Canada goes through the states in the pipeline. It doesn't surface there, but it does go through it. And that could be turned off. I appreciate people and everyone's opinion, because I think it felt great to say, turn off the oil, turn off the electricity. I mean, that feels great. But fundamentally, we can't defend ourselves. And if anything ever happened with Russia, and I realize I don't want to be apocalyptic here, but if anything did happen with China or Russia, the reality is that it's great that the EU would show up, but they're not going to do much either. So these are our big, strong neighbors, too. How do we do this, Jimmy? Do you think that there's even going to be anything that gets solved in short order?
2: I think we're gonna have to come up with a deal. And I think even Donald Trump has to realize, too, that the northern states depend on Canada a lot more than he thought. Just look at what's happening with, you know, Vermont for tourism, ski season's coming up and so on, California wines, all kinds of stuff. So it's not just us. The one thing though that also, just to get back to your other point too, was, you know, when the Treasury Secretary Ludwig went on the air and said, you know, Canada's car industry doesn't even have unions.
0: Yeah, that was wild.
2: I mean,
0: we don't have a car place that doesn't have a union.
2: That's right. I mean, we've all seen the photos of, you know, the strikes over the years, and that it just goes to show the bad faith. And you're right about something else, Shane, is that, okay, let's say we make a deal tomorrow morning. If Donald says, hold on a second, you know what? The deal was good, except in this industry here. I want to reopen it, whatever. Yeah, what are you going to do?
0: Carney's point.
2: They're an 800-pound gorilla.
0: I'm not one to say nice things about politicians generally. I don't say mean things, but I do like to be pretty pragmatic. And I thought that his comment about signing a contract in pencil was rather poetic in the way he did that. Leslie, your thoughts?
1: Yeah, no, I agree. I think our retaliation should be strategic. And I think that's the approach that they have been taking. So I think the question should be, like, what gives Canada the greatest negotiating leverage while doing the least amount of damage to us as a nation? So we have to be extremely careful. You know, the commodities that they need, we can leverage. They depend on us in certain aspects. But once you redesign a supply chain, it's really hard to go back.
0: Yeah, it's absolutely true. That's a really good point as well. But we have to remember that we cannot stand alone without them, and a deal is going to need to be done in some fashion. And if it wasn't the right deal and all the thing, now we are getting the perspective of the government, right? Like, we are not necessarily getting inside deals of the things we did wrong, because we absolutely did some things wrong, because that's the way any relationship works here. And I think that we also need to look in the mirror as Canadians. It feels good to be like, grr, Team Canada, the man thing. But at the same time, if we don't look in the mirror and go, where are we getting this wrong? Truly, in order to be able to figure it out for the future, we need to do that too. And that's sometimes kind of ugly when you look at yourself in the mirror and go, oh, is it me? Am I the drama? Maybe there are things Canada needs to do better, too. So we are going to talk about some of that, which includes premiers and what they say, because it was an interesting day from that angle, too. And I actually like some of it. So we'll talk about it next.
3: Now this update from the Canadian Press. U.S. President Donald Trump says he's thinking about renaming Lake Ontario to Lake America as the trade war between the United States and Canada intensifies. Meanwhile, Ottawa will unveil Canada's plans for retaliatory tariffs on the United States today. The announcement's also expected to give some details of supports for workers affected by tariffs. The U.S. introduced a new round of 50% tariffs on Canadian exports over the weekend. Prime Minister Mark Carney suspended trade talks with the U.S. late Friday, accusing them of trying to introduce last-minute unacceptable demands. A tornado has torn through a village in southern France. 39 people were injured, two of them critically. Hundreds of homes were wrecked. And BC conservation officers are warning people to avoid a popular trail in North Vancouver after a man was attacked by a black bear. The man tried to scare it away but failed. The bear swiped the victim's leg. From the Canadian Press, I'm Jason White.
4: Adam Sterling. On demand? 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
1: There was an amazing conversation on News Talk 1010 and 580 CFRA today that happened. Bill Carroll had the Ontario Premier, Doug Ford, on. And it was a conversation about trade and all the things. And they read Donald Trump's tweet to Doug Ford on the air. And he shared his mind. Look, I don't know Doug Ford. I've never actually met the guy, so I don't know what he's like as a dude. All I can do is sit back and listen to the speeches he makes and say, okay, well, he said that. And, so I don't endorse his politics or anything else. I think that all politicians, have things they do well and things that they don't. As much as I don't necessarily agree with the way he goes about it, I thoroughly enjoyed Doug Ford today. I don't know if it's what's best for us, but it felt good as a Canadian to have somebody like stand up in that way. And again, I don't pretend to know that it was actually good for the trade relationship. Let's get started, shall we? With Fighting Back here, Jimmy Zubris is here, Leslie Kelly is here, and Doug Ford's comments fighting back to Donald Trump. Hey, you got the clip over there, big guy?
2: Well, he can kiss my ass as far as I'm concerned. We're going to go at him full steam. And we buy 400% more cars than anyone in the world. Maybe I have an idea. We'll get Danielle Smith on board so the cars that they're manufacturing won't be able to fill up because we'll be controlling the oil and the gas going down there. And maybe what we should be doing is charging him triple on the oil, triple on the potash, on the uranium, on our metals and our rare earth metals. You know, that's what we need to do. We need to throw everything in the kitchen sink at him. He's arrogant. He's cocky. And, you know, as Ronald Reagan said, if you come to a draw with a bully, what stops that bully from coming after you the next day and the next day? And that's all Donald Trump is a bully. Well, he's going to have a rude awakening. I'm going to throw everything in the kitchen sink. You know, like I said, he might as well call up the Energizer Bunny because he should be powering his facilities. Isn't this amazing, Bill? How we send them power, the power manufacturing facilities, to go against our country. You know, that's like America sending Iran weapons. It's ridiculous. So we're ready.
3: And maybe time to rerun those Reagan ads in the U.S. again. What do you think?
2: Well, stay tuned. That's all I have to say. Stay tuned.
1: First of all, Doug Ford is a very good point. He's saying we are selling them at a discount, the electricity that they're using to beat us. And so that's a very valid consideration in all of this. It's everything but the kitchen sink, though. And I, not to be judgy, but I get the premise. And I thought I don't pretend to think that it's actually good for us, but as a Canadian, I loved it today. I am so glad Doug Ford just was not, my favorite thing about him is that he's often candid and shared all the things. Jimmy Zubris, you're in Quebec. Your thoughts of the Ontario Premier?
4: I think I like you. I just like the fact that he said what a lot of people were thinking, and I like the fact he said it as a plain, you know, not political language, no fancy words, you know. I think the quote even goes further, but, you know, you played part of it. I think he's right in saying, look, we're at war with this guy and enough playing nice guy. And I just don't know if we're ready to cut off the switch with the electricity and that, because a lot of people suffer too, right? Don't forget, I mean, in the U.S., but maybe that's what's required when I say a lot of people, a lot of businesses and so on.
1: A lot of people are suffering in Canada and well too, right?
4: Yeah, so maybe that's, you know, the next step. And I know there's been talk about Canada, of course, selling the bonds that they hold in the U.S., which I think were one of the largest and other things. So I think there's stuff coming, and I think we reached the point where it almost has to be a drastic move. I'm just not sure if it's just electricity or like you said, potash or something else, but that's where we're at now.
1: Well, his invitation was for him to kiss his potash.
4: And, that's right.
1: And I also love the fact that later in the day, he went and said, look, I'm going to paraphrase this. He basically said, look, I'm not a small man. There's a lot of real estate back there.
4: And that's
1: he can kiss my ass. So it felt good. I think you're right, Jimmy, when he said things like what everyone else wished they could say. Now, I don't know if it works in our favor, but speaking of potash and all the things, Leslie, you're the farmer in Saskatchewan. Your thoughts on the exchange today?
5: Yeah, he's not wrong. I understand the frustration, and I appreciate Carney's polished viewpoints and standpoint, but then Ford was off the cuff. But ultimately, we're talking about, you know, billions of dollars, hundreds of billions of dollars, where now I hope that once he said this, we can move past the rhetoric and those headlines, because they don't get us any closer to a deal. So I want Canada to be firm, but I also want us to be focused on the outcome. I want our leaders to stand up for Canada, which I really appreciated, but standing up for Canada without trading insults, that could possibly make it worse.
1: Well, you can see how things de-escalate really quickly. Mm-hmm. Like, if you're not careful, right? Like, I mean, it's name calling online right now, but you can see how people get like really entangled in some of these things. Mm-hmm. It is interesting. And I haven't heard much from Ontario people, because Doug Ford had said, like, he had said that he was going to do the, some of the U.S. media circuit. He's got access to that. He's done a bunch of it now. And so he has some access to it, especially on the Democratic side of the aisle and in the shows. And he's going to go down and do those things. You know, I'm not saying he has to check in with the prime minister first, but it might be worthwhile to say, hey, by the way, you know, is there anything I shouldn't bring up right now?
4: Like Reagan again, maybe not run the ads again. Let's hold them in our back pocket for the time being. Yeah. Because the last time it didn't go well with that.
1: He quotes Reagan, which is interesting. Yeah. But Donald Trump also, he invoked the Rob Ford thing today. And it goes to show how childish that guy is. And you know, to insult Doug Ford through Rob Ford, as much as he complimented Rob, I suppose, in the way he phrased it, it does go to show a lack of decorum in politics generally. As much as it felt good from our side of it, are we seeing this as the erosion, Jimmy, of the way politics work today?
4: Is it the erosion, or is it a new way of doing politics? You're talking about, like Ontario. I mean, Doug Ford is a conservative, right? And I know that, you know, he now is talking like a Carney liberal. And in Quebec, Christine Frechette is with the CAQ, which is even more right-wing than the conservatives in a lot of ways. And they're attached at the hip right now. And you know what? He's the most popular politician in Canada, and certainly in Quebec. I don't know about what the stats are. His approval rating is through the roof. If anything else, the one thing I've learned in politics is when somebody's hot, ride it. If you know, and especially since Doug Ford and Christine Frechette in Quebec, their numbers are a little down. Hey, ride the wave. I mean, that's what they're doing. And I think it's a different way of doing it. But look, we even saw out west that Daniel Smith made a deal with Carney and the Liberals. I mean, his caucus, his leader in Quebec had to quit because of this. So it's a new way of doing politics. I think it's not as dogmatic. It's not as disciplined as before. I think he's ready to make any kind of deal which he thinks is in the best, and, you know, screw what happens. Like he you know, and the voters seem to like it.
1: Well, they do. Maybe the influence of social media. Leslie from Saskatchewan, what's your thought there on the, we got about 30 seconds for sort of general political decorum.
5: Trump is emotional and thrives in chaos. And I think back to, was it back in 2025 where Ford threatened 25% electricity surcharge, and then Trump retaliated with a 50% tariff to aluminum and steel. But then they both backed away from that once, you know, they had some cooling off period.
1: I think Canadians need to remember that the arsonist that set this fire is the guy that was offering to save the day at a 25% increased rate. And that's really the fundamental takeaway of the deal, whether we agree or disagree on was it good or bad. It doesn't seem like there was a lot in there, at least so far, for Canada. So we'll see where it goes, and we will continue the conversation. Monday Study, Leslie Kelly, Jimmy Zubris. Thank you, my friend.
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0: 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American woman,
1: mama, let me be. I'm Shane Hewitt. I'm in Ottawa, the village of Merrickville, just south of the city. What happened anyway? What happened with everything over the course of the weekend this weekend? Let's not pretend that everybody is up to speed. So I thought we could reset the table, if you will, on what happened for the weekend, into the Prime Minister's comments, into Doug Ford today with Bill Carroll from Ottawa and Toronto, with his conversation with the Ontario Premier. Now, I realize not everybody's in Ontario, but it is the largest province, and it does have the most influence in the country just by the population of the people. And the Premier in Ontario had a lot to say, so we will get to that. We have some clips from the conversation where it was read to him, Donald Trump's tweet and his reaction to it. But before we do that, let's get started with the Prime Minister's comments post taking the ball and going home when it comes to trade in the States. Let's get started with Prime Minister Mark Carney.
2: We cannot accept what they've offered, and we will not give what they've asked. Over the past year, the U.S. has imposed a series of tariffs that violate its commitment under our agreement with them in Mexico, so-called CUSMA. The United States has continually changed their rationale for these actions, from fentanyl to taxes on U.S. tech giants, to certification of U.S. aircraft, to the sharing of tolls of a bridge that Canada built and paid for, to our dairy policy, to provincial decisions not to sell American alcohol during a trade war, to a television advertisement that quoted Ronald Reagan, to smoke from wildfires while they threatened our communities.
1: That's the Prime Minister, Mark Carney, with some of his thoughts from his presser over the course of the weekend. Now, he did say a lot of things. We wanted to bring some highlights of those things. He also summarized that Canada tried to operate in good faith, he says.
2: Canada has worked intensively and in good faith with the United States to negotiate a new comprehensive trade deal. We've been pragmatic, patient, and persistent. We pursued every opportunity to reach an agreement that protects Canadian workers and their families, that strengthens our economy, and that respects Canadian sovereignty. We've been under no illusions. We recognized from the start that America has changed.
1: So it is remarkable to think that we are the only ones who have done nothing wrong, which we all know that's not the case. These are the talking points from the government, and they're the statements that will rally the Canadians behind it. And I think it's largely done a good job of doing that. Mark Carney also went on to talk about military, defense, and energy.
2: We're building our economy while taking charge of our security by investing $500 billion into our defense, expanding our shipyards, growing our aerospace industry, increasing our cyber capabilities. And we're realizing Canada's full potential as an energy superpower in nuclear, LNG, renewables, and low-carbon oil and gas. These are the initiatives that are the future of our country.
1: Okay, now here's the thing. Donald Trump lit the dumpster fire that was tariffs. Did it to Canada, he did it to the rest of the world. And in this deal, if it's accurately quoted, basically said, well, we'll reduce the tariffs to 25%. So they lit the fire at 50% and then tried to reduce it to 25%, which is still up from the old trade deal that he did. So the arsonist is coming to save us, and we have to keep that in mind. We also have to keep in mind that this is a prime minister that leads the same party that didn't invest in the military, didn't invest in LNG, said that there was no business case for LNG in Canada. It's the same party. And now there is a new prime minister and there's a new guy leading the party. I get all that. But you want to talk about the party that lit the fire? It's the same. Now, you can blame the conservatives too, because conservatives, when they were in power, they didn't spend on the military. They tightened the budget. So Canada is creating an awful lot of these problems too. And it felt great to hear some of the things being sticking up for Canada today. That was amazing to hear. I don't know if it works in our favor, but just like there's a guy in the States that's lit the dumpster fire and then said he was going to put it out, You have a leader of a party that at least stoked the flames of the dumpster fire and now says he's going to put it out. And I'm not saying that as a political judgment on anything. I'm just saying a matter of fact of this is how we got here. And that's the part we need to pay attention to. Ontario Premier Doug Ford. He had a lot to share today. He was on with Bill Carroll in Toronto on Newstalk 1010 and 580 CFRA in Ottawa. Let's just get started at the top, shall we?
3: It was a terrible deal. After speaking to the CEOs of the auto sector, the auto part manufacturers, CEOs of the steel sector, which I'm going to see them right now over at the Fasco, and the Unifor, the frontline hardworking men and women that belong to Unifor, everyone was saying it was a terrible deal. It would bleed out our steel sector, our auto sector, parts sector, manufacturing sector, and all the other reciprocal jobs that are connected, which would be hundreds of thousands of jobs.
1: Okay, so that's Doug Ford describing the deal. 71010 is your text messages. There's a couple of great ones that have come in here I want to share. The conservatives are correct. We need transparency in what were the trade talks. I don't think we need a distraction, but we do need the conservatives, the opposition in Canada, to be able to ask questions of the prime minister and find out the status of things very soon. Maybe not right away as they try to, bail out the leaky boat here. But you're right. I think we do need to have questions get asked, number one. 71010, you can always share your thoughts. Ontario Premier Doug Ford, understanding the fundamental of our country.
3: Well, last time I checked, they have unions in the big three. And I can't speak for the other ones, but they definitely have a strong union. And we produce the greatest cars against anyone in the entire world. So we're going to continue creating those jobs and those opportunities. Similar to, last month, we led North America, Ontario, in job creation.
1: So he goes on to sell what he's been doing. And I think he did a good job in his conversation today. And he certainly let everybody know. But this is the one that got everyone's attention, the very last one that we have here, Noah, about having a lot of real estate on his tuchus that was ripe for a smooch.
3: Well, he can kiss my ass as far as I'm concerned. We're going to go at him full steam. And we buy 400% more cars than anyone in the world. Maybe I have an idea. We'll get Danielle Smith on board so the cars that they're manufacturing won't be able to fill up because we'll be controlling the oil and the gas going down there. And maybe what we should be doing is charging him triple on the oil, triple on the potash, on the uranium, on our metals and our rare earth metals. That's what we need to do. We need to throw everything in the kitchen sink at him. He's arrogant, he's cocky, and as Ronald Reagan said, if you come to a draw with a bully, what stops that bully from coming after you the next day and the next day? And that's all Donald Trump is a bully.
1: Well, so there you go. That's Doug Ford. That was after they read Trump's tweet to him on the air. And it was candid. It was real. And it was frustrated. I don't know if it's really what's in our best interest. Time will tell on that. But it was nice to hear somebody at least be emotional and stand up about it. I think you're right when you suggest that answers will need to come in short order for Canadians. True. And as long as the orange man is the bad man, that's good for this Canadian government, too. So we got to keep these things in mind as we continue to monitor trade and more. Shane Hewitt on the Night Show.

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11: Good morning, 6 o'clock on Tuesday, August 25th. Sunny today to start, but we are expecting a few clouds to roll in. Highs of 24, a humidex of 29. There's the quick look. We'll get to the full details in a moment. Right now, the news begins. Here is Lisa Best.
12: Thank you, Ryan, and good morning. We're talking about trade, of course. What exactly Canada's retaliatory measures will include remains unclear amid a clear disagreement between Canada and the U.S., and also between some of the premiers and Prime Minister Mark Carney in the past over whether energy should be used as a bargaining chip in these negotiations. CTV's Ottawa Bureau Chief Graham Richardson has more.
13: What we don't really know is how bad this is behind closed doors, how much of it is posturing, because there's billions at stake, right? Like, the number one customer for crude in Alberta, of course, is the United States of America. You cannot just do this without getting industry buy-in and without getting a premier's buy-in who has said to date she has no interest in doing that. So complicated to say the least.
12: A press conference to announce Canada's retaliatory plans and plans to protect businesses and workers impacted by U.S. tariffs. It gets underway this morning around 8 in Ottawa. Meantime, lots of chatter stateside as well about the deal that Canada ultimately walked away from. CTV's Abigail Beeman explains how U.S. officials are describing why talks broke down.
14: They were offered quite a good deal. They chose to reject it.
15: They came in with a bunch of unreasonable last-minute demands.
16: One by one, members of the Trump administration blame Canada for leaving a so-called good deal on the table, suggesting the Prime Minister walked away for his own political gain.
17: It certainly doesn't make economic sense, but perhaps for political reasons, they have some by-elections coming up. They wanted more, and we weren't prepared to do that.
18: A number of trade experts believe talks could resume later this fall after a cooling off, while the Vice President himself characterized negotiations as still ongoing.
12: Fresh tariff threats on Canadian vehicles and parts have raised concerns in Windsor, Ontario, which is the heart of this country's automaking industry. The mayor of that community, Drew Dilkin, says the levies would cost jobs if imposed, but he hopes sensible minds will prevail before then.
19: This is a layering on of more pain and more costs that is completely unnecessary because the environment that we created, this trade environment we created, we built it together. We built it as an integrated supply chain. And for good reason.
12: Dilkins pointed to the upcoming U.S. midterm election as a chance to highlight the potential consequences of a tariff dispute in swing states such as neighboring Michigan. Flight attendants in WestJet are pleased they've ratified their new collective agreement with the airline. More than 90% voted in favor of the deal that features a more than 18% wage hike over the course of 3 years, as well as new compensation models for work hours completed on the ground, which was a major sticking point with the flight attendants. New contract is in effect from January of this year and runs for the next 3 years. So that means less turbulence for you if you're thinking of flying WestJet. A man who killed three generations of a BC family during a camping trip in the 1980s has been denied parole again. David Ennis shot and killed six members of the Johnson-Bentley family while they were camping in 1982. He was sentenced to life in prison with no chance of parole for 25 years. Crystal Wolfe is the great-niece of Bob Johnson. She says the family continues to keep the names of the victims alive.
20: My grandpa talks about his brother and his nieces. We just keep the memory alive. We continue just to talk of who they were, the funny stories that used to be had in West Bank or West Kelowna. There is a swimming pool there, and it's Johnson Bentley Memorial Pool, so it's named after them. So when you go in, you see their pictures.
12: A decision from the Parole Board of Canada says the aggravating factor in its latest denial was NSS's decision to callously and viciously end the lives of six people in order to gain access to a child victim to aim satisfying perverted sexual fantasies. And the Treasury Department in the U.S. said Monday that the Trump administration is now expanding secondary sanctions against, quote, those doing businesses with the Iranian regime. But who those countries are and what they'll face is unclear at this point. ABC's Shannon Kingston in Washington on the Start Here podcast.
4: The blockade is still in effect, and that has been moving the needle somewhat. And Bessent also mentioned quiet diplomacy, the power of quiet diplomacy. We know the Trump administration has been working behind the scenes to put pressure on some of Iran's trade partners to step back. And we saw perhaps that work last week when the UAE announced it would no longer do trade with Iran.
12: That's your CFAX News to 6:05.
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1: Thanks, Lisa, and good morning. Welcome to the day. We do still have a chance of showers into the forecast as of later tonight and into a bit of tomorrow. So we're going to get there after sunshine today and a full forecast in a moment. First off, sports time. Let's talk about baseball. Toronto Blue Jays 2 games back of the third and final AL wildcard berth, opening up a 3-game series tonight at the Rogers Center against the red-hot Kansas City Royals. Veteran right-hander Max Scherzer will be on the mound for the Jays, while right-hander Seth Lugo is scheduled to start for the Royals, who have won 8 in a row. Seattle Mariners, meanwhile, they open up a 3-game road series on Friday against the Toronto Blue Jays, but they've been heating up on the road to that series. Carl Raleigh busted out out of a season-long slump last night with the first 3-homer game of his career as the Mariners beat the visiting Philadelphia Phillies 9-2. In lacrosse, Victoria Shamrock's lacrosse team and the Coquitlam Madnacks heading into Game 6. In the best-of-7 WLA final series, which goes tonight in Coquitlam. Adnax leading that series 3-2. Game 7, if required, will be played Thursday night back at the Q Center. So if the Shamrocks can stay alive tonight, because if they lose that one, it's over. But if the Shamrocks win it, they will get a Game 7 at home on Thursday. Exciting stuff. That's your CFAX Sports at 6:08.
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1: CFAX at 70, traffic and weather. Well, I've been kind of hinting at the weather, so let's just talk about that first off. Sunshine to start today. It's going to be quite warm. Already about 15 degrees out there, 14, 15, depending on where you are. A little warmer than some of the previous mornings. And we're going to head towards our warmest day of the week today. A high of 24, but a humidex of 29. So then mugginess back in the air. A little bit of haze could be around as well. So just that smoke haze might be a factor again today. But then on the water, a little bit of breeze blowing off the water. Fuca Strait, cooling things down. So kind of a mix of different conditions around Greater Victoria. But then tonight, we start off clear. It's not until sort of overnight that we start to see the chance of showers moving in. And we'll see that chance of showers with us a little bit after that. Now, it's mainly Wednesday night into Thursday that we will see that chance of showers really form up. So that's the main thing, because tomorrow's sunny. But today, I guess the main takeaway here is there's some rain on the horizon, but today is the warmest day of the week. And for those temperatures like now, I just mentioned 14, 15 degrees, what we're seeing, although a little cooler at Shawinigan Lake, where it is 13 degrees right now. On to the roads. Let's get there. So no crashes, no accidents. It's just clear right now. If you see anything, text me at 71010. And at BC Ferries, Schwartz Bay to Swanson, 7 o'clock sailing, only about half full right now. On the markets, let's take a look. That's how things shaped up yesterday. As we await today's opening bells, here's David Augustine.
8: Canada's main stock index saw some highs and lows ahead of Ottawa announcing retaliatory tariffs on the U.S. today. Toronto's S&P/TSX Composite closed up 93 points. In New York, the Dow Jones Industrial Average was up 140 points. The Nasdaq was down 200 points.

0: Markets saw a bit of a mixed bag this morning, with Japan's Nikkei index trading up 328 points. The Hang Seng in Hong Kong closed down 6 points, and our dollar is trading overseas this morning at 72.14 cents U.S. The federal government is set to unveil details of Canada's retaliatory tariffs against the United States today. Those are set to go into effect on September 8th. WestJet flight attendants have voted 90.2% in favor of ratifying a new 3-year deal with the airline. And Ontario students say major cuts to OSAP grants will make it harder to afford school and could force them to take on more debt. The province has reduced the maximum share of non-repayable grants from 85% to 25%, with the rest provided as loans. From the Canadian Press Business Desk, I'm David Augustine.
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2: Hey, good morning. Welcome to the day. Welcome to Tuesday. We've got Ryan here. We got Lisa here. Lisa, how you doing?
3: Do you feel that everybody's kind of holding their breath
2: about the Donald Trump tariffs?
3: Just waiting for the shoe to drop. We're waiting for the shoe to drop, right?
2: What if the other shoe is really stupid?
3: Well, okay.
2: Have you heard this one?
3: Go ahead.
2: Donald Trump now considering renaming Lake Ontario as Lake America. Have you heard that one? That's a thing.
3: I don't know what's fake news anymore.
2: That's just so
3: stupid.
2: Is
3: that wrong in my world? I think that's wrong, especially in my world.
2: This is the Gulf of America thing again. So I guess he says, Donald Trump says he's considering renaming Lake Ontario Lake America, since he doubts America will be doing much trade with Ontario anymore.
3: Oh.
2: It's amazing how quickly him and Doug Ford.
3: I think there's feelings involved here.
2: How quickly him and Doug Ford have started to butt heads specifically over this. I've very much thought that's a remarkable feature of this whole relationship we have.
3: I guess Doug spoke out.
2: Well, he was saying some. Hey, Doug Ford had some choice words yesterday, and then
3: no filter
2: choice words. I like that you got Mark Carney as the good cop. He's kind of keeping it pretty straight.
3: Well, he has to.
2: And then you got Doug
3: Where
2: Ford
3: you can
2: as
3: have
2: bad
3: a
2: cop.
3: Premier deciding to just fire off at will, and the Ford brothers have that. History, recent and beyond.
2: Yeah.
3: So he and his brother, they're both fire off at will.
2: Sorry, you wanted to talk about another shoe dropping, Lake of Ontario, America, whatever.
3: It's become funny.
2: Kind of, I guess, yeah.
3: Because the shock value's worn off a little bit, right? Because there's only so many times that we can cry wolf.
2: Yeah.
3: And do the pearl clutching and think, oh my gosh, seriously? And now we're kind of like, all right, after the Lake of Ontario thing, what's next? So there'll be something else. It's just, it's always something, and it's tiring. And I think most people, and even people weighing in on social media, were tiring. The thing I noticed yesterday I thought was quite interesting is there were a lot of Americans weighing in, perceived Americans, weighing in on Mark Carney's speech afterwards. And they were like, listen to this guy. Like, he's a leader. And take it for what you will. I know it's social media and people do lie. Go figure, right? But I just thought it was interesting that a lot of people, and they had the American accent, were weighing in on it. And like, okay, so maybe the average American, well, I do know this for a fact, because the average American, whether it's an individual or a small business owner, is kind of feeling the same weight about all this. It's like, wait a minute, we're here for the business. We just want to do business. We just want to do business with our northern cousin. Mm-hmm. Right, we all want to get along, and everybody feels prosperous. That makes sense.
2: Yeah.
3: So the other shoe, of course, the big one coming today from us is the counter tariffs.
2: Yeah, learning the details of what we want to do. When we did this last time, it was quite the interesting balance where Canada was trying to find a way to hurt kind of targeted American industries, maybe in targeted states. Florida orange juice hit Florida, for instance.
3: Yeah.
2: What will we do this
3: maybe
2: time?
3: Maybe not so much the West Coast.
2: It was Harley Davidson motorcycles. It was very specific things.
3: Yes, it was.
2: Yeah. So what will they do this time? Will it just be taking a page out of that first book when we did this, a year and a half ago? Mm-hmm. Will this be different? That'll be one of the major things to watch for today. We've also got a few people weighing in from the Federal Conservatives, local MP Jeff Kibble joining us on the line a little later this hour for his take, getting a BC Conservative take. And then from the Green Party, Elizabeth May, another local MP and leader of the Green Party. She's here in the 7 o'clock hour with her take on the the trade war and getting some more MPs weighing in. So that's going to be coming up as the day goes on. And of course, keeping you up to date on whatever latest updates happen, because Lisa's got your news covered. So we'll be here for you as we get into it.
3: Like America. It's got a ring to it.
2: Well, let's see what else is going on at 6:16. Here's the news with Lisa.
3: Let's talk about something from Vancouver instead. Vancouver Mayor Ken Sims says he received a call from the province's health minister informing him that the province is canceling the proposed drug injection site at the city's downtown core. Sims says he's grateful that the province listened to the voices of residents in the city. Mr. Ravi Kalon says he's directed Vancouver Coastal Health to stand down on the plan, and the decision was made in agreement with Health Accordi. Of course, Ravi Kalon just taking over that portfolio with Brendan Bailey stepping away. Callan says the province will propose alternative programming to meet community needs in the site, at the site, including offering treatment and recovery supports. A man who killed three generations of a BC family during a camping trip in the 1980s has been denied parole again. David Ennis shot and killed six members of the Johnson-Bentley family while they were camping near Clearwater in 1982. He was sentenced to life in prison with no chance of parole for 25 years. A decision by the Parole Board of Canada says Ennis poses a risk of violent or sexual reoffending that would be unmanageable if he were released again. We now know the soundtrack for when Toronto's Leslie Feist gets inducted into the Canadian Songwriters Hall of Fame. Wilco frontman Jeff Tweedy and Los Angeles songwriter-producer Phineas will perform Feist songs at the next month's ceremony. A publicist says both artists have been impacted by Feist music and wanted to give a part of the honor for her songwriting. The ceremony will be held in Toronto, hosted by broadcaster George Strombolopoulos and singer Maria Mai. It happens on September 26th. That is your news to 6:18.
2: 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See a problem out there in traffic? Let us know at 7:10:10, because we're going to do our traffic and weather in just a moment.
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2: 6:20, time for your CFAX traffic and weather. 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On the roads, as mentioned earlier, it's very easy going out there. No crashes or accidents to report. No volume delays as of yet. You can text me at 7:10:10 if you see any issues causing you trouble out there. At BC Ferries, no sailing waits. It's pretty calm there too. And for the weather forecast today, sunny today, maybe some smoke haze, highs of 24. Humidex at 29 though, quite warm in the humidity. Clear skies tonight, lows to 14. Tomorrow is the day it's going to kind of cloud over. We'll get to a chance of showers by later in the evening and into Thursday. That's where our showers might be now slotting into the forecast. Then clearing up for the rest of the day. Friday, Saturday, Sunday. So the weekend looking sunny this time. Our rain blip is coming kind of Wednesday night into Thursday. And right now, temperature-wise, downtown, I see 15 degrees. At the airport, I see 15 degrees as well.
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2: Here's a silver lining to all of this stuff with the U.S. tariff war and the Canada-U.S. relations and Donald Trump. Mm-hmm. Is it makes the B.C. politics look a little less insane. But still, I did want to talk BC politics for a second because we had some major updates yesterday.
3: We
2: and amongst
3: did.
2: All of these major Canada versus U.S. stories,
3: yes.
2: we've had another bit of interesting happenings.
3: A shift, as it were.
2: Delta South MLA, Ian Paton, that's his name. It was yes. actually just as we got off air yesterday, like 9 o'clock, we signed off the show. And then Delta South MLA, Ian Paton, said he was going to split with the BC Conservatives. Another splitter from the BC Conservatives.
3: Right.
2: So he's going to leave the caucus. He's going to sit as an independent for now, but he wants to join Peter Miliband. Mm-hmm. Now, of course, he's another BC Conservative MLA who's recently left the caucus. So they want to form a party together.
3: Yes. A party of two.
2: Yeah.
3: Okay. So there. Which is where you start.
2: So we have another one of these.
3: Right.
2: So they are going to form a party. That I don't think there's a name for this thing yet, but they'd like it to be a center-right alternative.
3: Okay.
2: Now, of course, we already have one of those. They call it Center BC, mm-hmm. a center-right party that is currently being led by a former MLA. He's not in the legislature right now, but Mike Bernier used to be a liberal.
3: Yes.
2: A BC liberal. So they formed right after the BC United collapsed with Kevin Falcon.
3: Right.
2: And then you've also got, even further to the right, One BC, the right-wing populist party, which is also made up of BC conservative splitters. Dallas Brody is the leader. They were official party status briefly, but then the two conservative splitters who formed the party couldn't get along, and one of them left, so they lost their official party status.
3: So I'm just busy here keeping a grid for you.
2: See what I mean? Like, this is
3: like Game of Thrones.
2: It is hard to keep up with, and now that we've got another one, this Peter Miliband and Ian Paton,
3: yes,
2: deciding they're going to make their own party. I'm like, how do you keep track of all these things? There's so many. So you'll have the BCNDP. They're the government, yeah. right? You yeah. may know them. The BC Conservatives, the opposition. Then you got the BC Greens. We're used to that. That has sort of been the makeup
3: yes,
2: of BC politics
3: of
2: for
3: course.
2: A while.
3: Yeah.
2: But it's possible, you know, on your ballot, you could have five of these parties being represented, and not even including the fact that we also have a bunch of other smaller parties that'll usually run. You get a few communists on the ballot. You know, those kind of parties, those smaller parties that haven't really elected anybody in forever, but they still exist.
3: Here's the upside. Maybe we have to open another paper mill just to get the ballots out.
2: Yeah, there you go. All of that pulp that is currently
3: people
2: struggling.
3: People have jobs again.
2: It's just kind of funny to think of how fractured these things are becoming. So the BC Conservatives just shedding members on either side, forming their own parties. I wonder if we actually see any of this last until the election. Do these parties actually gain some traction?
3: Do they fizzle out before they even start? We'll see. I mean, it depends on the power of the people, you know. The devil's in the details and the power of the people involved. These two individuals want to go out and make their own party. Okay.
2: Yeah.
3: A lot just decide to just sit independent, you know, indefinitely. But there's been a lot of this happening, floor crossing too, you know, changing colors midstream. What that means is, I don't know, I don't like to see our politicians wishy-washy about things. If you don't agree with stuff, I don't know, you got two choices. You either get along, or maybe three. You get along, you leave, or you change a lake's name.
2: But for the record, if you're keeping score,
3: yeah,
2: we've got BCNDP, BC Conservatives, BC Greens.
3: If you're keeping score, it's a Gulf of America and Gulf or Lake America now.
2: Yeah. So yeah, you now have One BC, the further to the right Dallas Brody party.
3: Yep.
2: You've got Center BC,
3: okay,
2: the former BC Liberals / BC United splitters.
3: Okay.
2: And then you've got this new one, unnamed, with Peter Miliband and Ian Paton that they will be creating, they say.
3: Do you have any diagrams to go along with that?
2: It's a lot to keep up with. I wonder where this goes.
3: I have another question to ask you completely.
2: Yes.
3: something completely different. Have you started shopping for back to school?
2: Oh, yes, I have, actually.
3: Good, because you're among the masses.
2: Ooh.
3: Oh, my gosh. Everyone is back and they're out there.
2: See the
3: I tried to get milk the other day. Silly me. No, it was full on, like over the weekend on Friday. Yeah.
2: What kind of store?
3: Well, see, I've never had to shop. Well, I have had to shop for back to school, not for my own children, but this was Walmart. One of the places I went to HomeSense, went to a couple different places, and mothers with their daughters or mothers just out on their own looking at school supplies with a lot of angst on their faces.
2: Mm.
3: Like what to buy. I don't know. Is that a rite of passage for the parent? Like, because you want to know your kid's going to use it when you buy it. How much, what do you buy for them? Like, what do you spend on the boys?
2: Well, I liked elementary school. Here's why. In elementary school, my kids got older.
3: It's simple.
2: They gave you like just the list. Here is the list.
3: Okay.
2: In fact, Monk Office Supplies,
3: yes.
2: a local company,
3: yes.
2: They just had the setup going where you could just go to them and say, I got a kid. He's in grade whatever. He's at this school. What do I need? And they would give you a little bundle. Here's
3: your
2: bundle.
3: That's civilized.
2: Hand over some money. I can't remember what it cost. Now at the high school and middle school level, which is where my kids are, I feel like it's a little more complicated. So that's going on. But then there's the clothes. So that's where I've been at right now.
3: Yeah. So what about that?
2: We've been doing the
3: clothes.
2: Gotta
3: have your new corduroy pants that go shh, shh, shh as you walk down the hallway.
2: Exactly. but I found for me, I can't call it back to school shopping because that causes trauma. You just have to sneak in shopping without referring to it as back to school shopping. You need some new t-shirts.
3: Interesting.
2: Yeah. You need
3: some
2: things.
3: They know it's back to school, but as long as you don't say it, it's okay.
2: Yeah. Let's just keep that quiet. We'll all pretend it's not happening.
3: And so what happens as we get closer to the day, do people in the house start spinning?
2: the long faces and the mopey teenager faces come
3: part.
2: Out.
3: Yeah.
2: Yeah.
3: Summer's ending and once they get back, they're okay though, right? Oh
2: yeah. Well, it's fine.
3: Not.
2: It's fine.
3: Oh, well,
2: my kids are not, they're just not the
3: fine is an
2: school
3: acronym.
2: Kids.
3: Well, yeah. And the thing is they're also getting into their teens. So it's a little different animal there.
2: Yeah,
3: but
2: that's exactly right.
3: I always liked going back because my mom would buy me a new outfit.
2: Yeah. No,
3: I the corduroy pants.
2: I agree. I didn't mind it so much.
3: Yeah. But. It was kind of exciting.
2: Yeah.
3: And new teacher. And that's not how you sell it. But I mean, sometimes kids are just anxious about going back, period. It's different. Is it different for the boys this year? Are they going to different classrooms, different teachers?
2: Well, for me, I'm happy about this year because last year, both of my kids started new schools at the same time. So they both were going through the culture shock of going to high school for the first time and going to middle school for the first time, which for them were both big leaps.
3: Yes.
2: And so there was a lot of that going on in my house, a lot of change and drama and it was a big learning curve, adjusting to new schools.
3: Right.
2: This year, they're both going into their same schools again. So it's a little calmer this year because they know what they're in for. There's less anxiety about a new school, a new building, a new everything. So I feel like this one's the easy one compared to last year. That's just my experience.
3: Oh, yeah. That's good. Well, you're getting the brunt of it. So, you're hearing all about it. Interesting. Yeah. Foolscap and pencils and pens.
2: It's that time of year.
3: Binders and the right colors. And they've got everything color coordinated. Boy, if you want everything to be purple, they're usually selling it. And different, whatever the current anime object is or character, you can get it all. It's pretty wild. But, it is a rite of passage, the back to school. But, don't be going to the store for milk right now, especially on the weekend. We're back, and parents are back with a vengeance shopping for kids back to school.
2: Texter 71010, just on our previous topic, says, I would welcome the return of the rhino party. No, we don't need any more. We got too many. I was just saying, there's too many right now.
3: We don't have enough paper.
2: I do remember. I remember the yogic flying party. Do you remember that one?
3: No. Really?
2: Their platform was, we'll all sit in a circle and levitate.
3: I like the idea of trying to levitate because I've never been there before, but...
2: This is in the 90s. They ran for federal politics for a bit. They were kind of fun.
3: How far did they get?
2: Not very far.
3: Okay, good.
2: I just realized it's 6:30 news time.
3: At that.
2: So let's go do the news.
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2: Good morning, 6:32, and it is Tuesday, August 25th. A little sunshine today, rain by tomorrow evening, and a full forecast in just a moment. Right now, though, it's time for the news. Here's Lisa Best.
3: Just an update for you from that collision yesterday afternoon near Royal Roads University. It was a single vehicle accident, took down a hydro pole, affecting both electricity and, of course, gridlocking traffic. Repairs affected about 3,100 customers that have been without power through a call with Langford and View Royal. Police say Souk Rose was closed till about 6 for allowing BC Hydro to get those lines up again. BC Wildfire Update has 165 wildfires burning in this province as of this hour, 64 of those considered out of control. There's been 56 new starts in the last 24 hours, 21 fires burning on Vancouver Island, including 3 that are still considered out of control. Crews are making good work of that, though, because 6 were considered out of control yesterday. Firesmoke.ca shows wildfire smoke levels will be a little higher for a few hours into midday across our region, Greater Victoria. It'll slowly start to move out later this afternoon, but a little smoky before that. And stateside, some major wildfires have scorched thousands of acres in North Texas at this point.
18: Throughout the night, flames lit up the sky over Palo Pinto County, 40 miles west of Fort Worth. The Ross Fire has scorched 50,000 acres and is only 5% contained, according to the Texas A&M Forest Service.
19: The combination of high heat, low humidity, and very dry vegetation is increasing the wildfire risk across the state.
18: The Forest Service's Laura Stevens, people living in the region have been told to be ready to evacuate. Jim Ryan, ABC News in Dallas-Fort Worth.
3: Well, to the political fire now that we have on our hands, Canada's counter-tariff details expected to come today, this morning, after the war of words erupting from trade tensions between the U.S. President and Ontario's Premier Doug Ford. It came after Trump claimed the U.S. did not need Canada and threatened to increase tariffs on the auto and steel sectors to 50% starting in the new year. CTV's Mike LeCouture has the details.
20: Ontario Premier Doug Ford went after Trump on radio.
21: Well, he can kiss my ass as far as I'm concerned. We're going to go at him full steam.
20: That comment may have teed off Trump, who responded online with another post, calling Carney governor and Ford a flunky for the prime minister.
22: You know, your own people, President Trump, don't even like you. And they're going to speak loud and clear when it comes to the midterms.
20: Ford also floated the idea of export taxes on products the U.S. needs, like energy, potash, and critical minerals. It's something premiers and the prime minister have been hesitant to consider. But in French, Carney said all options are on the table.
23: The prime minister has threatened dollar-for-dollar counter tariffs on the U.S. starting the day after Labor Day.
3: Stateside ABC's news senior political correspondent Rachel Scott at the White House.
24: Talk about a tit-for-tat between the U.S. and Canada. Look, this is one of our largest trading partners. Obviously, it's our closest ally right to the north. President Trump imposed that 50% tariff on about $20 billion worth of Canadian goods. Canada's vowing to respond. President Trump now says that he'll slap 50% tariffs on Canadian car parts, cars, trucks, and steel And Mark Carney is now saying that he's going to announce even more tariffs, retaliatory tariffs, this morning.
3: This, as the U.S. president mentions the possibility of now changing the name of one of our Great Lakes.
0: President Trump says he's considering changing the name of Lake Ontario to Lake America. This comes as the trade war between the U.S. and Canada intensifies. In a post on social media, the president says the change would be because, quote, we don't expect to be doing much business with Ontario any longer. This change would be similar to Trump's unilateral action last year by executive order to rename the Gulf of Mexico the Gulf of America. Canada is expected to retaliate after the Trump administration enacted 50% tariffs on $20 billion worth of Canadian goods after talks between the countries broke down. Mike Hempen, Washington.
3: Along with back-to-school gear, Halloween has made a strong appearance at local stores and across North America. Target is apologizing and removing one of their costumes after it was widely criticized as being racist.
4: The images of the costume are being compared to racist caricatures, evoking blackface. Target now acknowledges the costume should have never been for sale, saying, as a company, we got this wrong and we are deeply sorry. We know this is especially hurtful for our black guests, team members, and partners. Removing the costume is an important first step, and we are looking closely at how this happened.
3: That's your news to 637.
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3: Your CFAX 1070 news poll question this morning. We're asking you if you agree with the Canadian government's decision to reject the current U.S. trade deal. 94% say yes. A lot of people weighing in on 71010 saying, yeah, put mine in for a yes as well. 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
2: Thanks, Lisa. Quick look at the weather where we've got sunny, a little smoke haze today, and it's the warmest day of the week with a high of 24. It's really the Humidex that's going to make it feel warm. 29, feeling almost 30 degrees with the humidity. Full forecast to come quickly to sports. Victoria Shamrock's lacrosse team, they are in another do or die situation tonight. It's game 6 of the WLA final against the Coquitlam Adnacks, with the Adnacks leading it 3-2. So the Adnacks could win it at home tonight. But if the Shamrocks can keep things going with another win, there'll be a deciding Game 7 back at the Q Center on Thursday. Exciting action for the Victoria Shamrocks coming up tonight. We'll be watching that. Also in baseball, it's now or never time for the Blue Jays as they get back in action tonight with 30 games to go in the regular season. TSN's Steve Phillips says every single one of these games is against a team that has a losing record.
28: Nobody would have predicted that this was a chance, right? That with 30 games left, they legitimately have a chance to be a playoff team. Everybody is under 500 on the remainder of the schedule. They got the second easiest strength of schedule over the remaining part of the season. And so why not the Blue Jays? I think they've underachieved. They're better than what they performed.
2: Toronto remains 2 games back of a playoff spot this morning. The Kansas City Royals are in town tonight to kick off a 3-game series. And for the Seattle Mariners, they're going to face the Blue Jays coming up on Friday. Cal Raleigh busted out of a season-long slump last night with his first 3-homer game of his career as the Mariners beat the visiting Philadelphia Phillies 9-2. That's your sports to 6:40.
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2: C-Fact at 70 traffic and weather, nothing really happening on the road so far. Looking pretty clear out there. If you see otherwise, you can text me at 71010. For BC Ferries, no sailing waits. Everything's looking good there too. And in the weather forecast, sunny today, highs of 24, humidex of 29. So feeling fairly warm in the humidity. Although if you're right by the Juan de Fuca Strait, a little breeze will be blowing today. Actually, we'll have some gusts up to 40 kilometers an hour. So it's not necessarily troublesome winds, just noticeable winds if you're by the Juan de Fuca Strait by this afternoon, which will cool things off right by the water. Clear skies tonight, lows to 14, still breezy. Then tomorrow, that's where we're going to start to see the clouds roll in and a chance of showers by Wednesday night. We could see the chance of showers into Thursday. Then Friday, Saturday, Sunday, looks like it clears up and we get back to mix of sun and cloud. Right now, 15 degrees for a lot of Victoria. On the markets, opening bells just ringing. So I'll tell you how things closed yesterday. S&P TSX was up 93 points to 36,714. The Dow closed up 140 to 53,417. NASDAQ was down 200 to 25,980. Canadian dollar at 72.2 cents U.S.
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2: Well, lots of folks weighing in on the trade war. Mm-hmm. Texter at 71010 says, I agree with our prime minister. What right does the USA have to tell us who we can trade with? I also bought some grapes that I have to take back to the store because they're from the USA, says this texter. Yeah, are you starting to rethink about the choices at the grocery store and which products are American? Because I feel like a lot of folks did that about a year and a half ago when this first emerged.
3: Oh, yes.
2: Maybe you'd kind of gone back to old habits.
3: Yeah, let it slide a little bit.
2: And now are you rethinking that? I don't know. I was pleased. Here's my quick story with that, because mm-hmm. I went to the grocery store. I was at Costco on the weekend.
3: Okay.
2: And I often like to buy the big pack of romaine hearts, the lettuce.
3: Yes.
2: But they always come from California.
3: Right.
2: However, unrelated to trade wars or Donald Trump, the producer of that particular brand of lettuce has been in the news for some E. coli reasons, or salmonella, whatever it was. So I think Costco might have found a different supplier for that reason.
3: Okay.
2: But I was delighted to pick up the pack, and it was from BC.
3: Well, there you go.
2: It was a BC supplier.
3: We can grow it.
2: But I have noticed that in a lot of stores, mm-hmm. ever since a year and a half ago, there's been a subtle shift to a lot of things that used to just automatically come from the U.S., mm-hmm. say lettuce.
3: Yeah.
2: I feel like there's a lot more kind of Canadian products just starting to be there more often. So it's a bit easier than it was a year and a half ago, I find.
3: Well, and that could be because just the current tariffs that are in place, maybe it's just cheaper for stores to buy locally. You know, we want stores to buy locally, but of course, you know, if you're a business owner, you're going to go for the low-hanging fruit, pardon the pun, and buy, you know, where you're going to get the best profit. So hopefully that's buying locally, or at least buying within the province, or buying from neighboring provinces. It's the kind of strengthening we should be doing all the time, really. And we know this, but, you know, we either get lazy or we just want to go for the cheapest price. We all want that. And if we could go somewhere where the gas was cheaper, if we could make it ourselves, we'd fill up at that particular pump. That's not the case either. By the way, gas has not jumped in price just yet.
2: That's good. This texter says, many Americans I have had conversations with, I've found very interesting. Mm-hmm. We have to remember Canada does have their problems too. A lot of talk, a lot of virtue signaling. Sorry, I can't speak this morning. A lot of talk, a lot of virtue signaling.
3: Yes. Oh.
2: This word is defeating me today. It's signaling. And nothing really ever gets done, says the texter at 71010.
3: Well, things do get done, but they're not necessarily the right things, at least not for us. And I don't think this is for the Americans either. The average American, they're good people. But the politics aside, if you can scrape past the politics, but it's difficult to do because that's who we're hearing from.
2: Member of Parliament for Cowich and Malahat Langford. He's the Conservative Member of Parliament weighing in from the opposition side as we continue to cover the story. He's our next guest in a moment. But first to the headlines. And here at 6:46 is Lisa Best.
3: Been another bear attack. This one, North Vancouver on a popular trail. Conservation officers now warning people again to avoid particular trails after a man was attacked on Monday. The service says the bear attack happened while the man was walking on Richard Jern Trail. And apparently it was followed by the bear for some time. The man tried to scare it off, but failed. The bear ended up swiping at his leg. Officers say signage has been installed in the area, and the investigation is ongoing. The U.S. President Trump is thinking about renaming Lake Ontario now. Make it Lake America. It's reminiscent of Trump's unilateral action last year by executive order to rename the Gulf of Mexico as the Gulf of America. We still call it the Gulf of Mexico. Trump says he's considering this latest name change because his administration doesn't expect to be doing much business with Ontario anymore. Yesterday, Ontario Premier Doug Ford had the gloves off and the filter too, and he and Donald Trump traded insults in the media as the U.S. trade war escalates. We've got more news to come on that today. And Australia's recorded music industry says tracks wholly generated by AI will be barred from official charts. The move comes as burgeoning generative technologies threaten artists' livelihoods. Australia's Record Industry Association announced a crackdown today as a variation of Madonna's pop hit Like a Prayer. It was created by an Australian producer using AI-generated vocals and drums. It spent 16 weeks at the charts. Have a listen. All AI. The association says some AI-assisted music will remain eligible as long as humans wrote the song and performed the lead vocals and primary instruments, as well as other requirements. That is your news to 6:48.
2: Boo is all I have to say to that.
3: Right? And you're a musician.
2: Exactly.
3: So
2: I'm like...
3: That just makes you bristle.
2: It does. You get your back up. Like, what?
3: Totally.
2: Anyways, we'll take a break. Traffic and weather coming up. Jeff Kibble from the Conservatives next.
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2: 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On the roads, we're still looking very smooth sailing-ish this morning for your commute in. West Shore commute is looking like it's picking up, but still fairly easy going. No other problems on our major routes. No waits at BC Ferries either. And then the weather, it's going to be the warmest day of the week with a high of 24, a humidex of 29. Mostly sunny today, but a little breeze off the Wanadue Strait. A little bit of smoke haze could be a feature here and there. Clear skies overnight other than a bit of haze. Lows to 14. Tomorrow mainly sunny until the rain arrives. It's just a small chance of showers. I don't think we're expecting a major rain event, but we could see some scattered showers Wednesday night into Thursday. It clears up for Friday and the weekend. You get
11: me going. The best way to start an island morning. You get me going. Ryan and Lisa on CFAX 1070.
2: Well, in reaction to all of the trade war stuff we've been seeing between Canada and the U.S., we've had the opposition conservatives in Ottawa wanting to see the full details of what the U.S. offered and wanting Parliament recalled. Here to talk more about it from the opposition side, we've got Jeff Kibble. He's the MP of as well for Cowichan, Malahat, Langford, and the defense procurement critic for the BC Conservatives. Hello, Jeff Kibble. How you doing?
0: Bonjour, je suis à Québec ce matin. Good morning, Ryan. I'm in Québec this morning and happy to talk with you. I am not with BC Conservatives, of course, but federal Conservatives.
2: Oh, did I say BC Conservatives?
0: All good.
2: I'm so sorry. Yes, obviously the federal Conservatives in Ottawa as a member of Parliament. We were talking BC politics earlier today, so I got BC politics on the brain. But no, great to get you here to talk about the federal issue because, what a wild ride these last few days have been, and great to get you on from the opposition to sort of talk about what we're hearing. We've heard from Pierre Poilievre. He's been making calls for Parliament to be recalled. He wants to see the details. But from the inside of the party, talk about how things are going and how you're reacting to all this.
0: Yeah, I couldn't agree with him more. We do need to reconvene Parliament, and we need transparency on the abandoned deal. And, you know, we need to work together. And, you know, sometimes when there's internal issues in Canada, it's our democratic duty as the official opposition to expose or question and challenge decisions. But when things are external, as we're facing today, you know, we need to work together. And we've offered multiple times as a party, including our leader, to work together on and supporting, for example, the negotiations. And none of that was, of course, accepted. But I strongly believe that by reconvening Parliament and debating and proposing and working together to face these challenges is the only way. We need to be united, and we've seen in the premiers they're not united. We need our premiers united. We need to be working together, and this will honor our country and the Canadians who are going to have to pay the price as we go forward into this unknown with these tariffs.
2: It must be an interesting position to be in because as the opposition, your job is to ask tough questions of the government, hold them to account, be that, you know, critical lens. So trying to walk the line of still doing that, but also still being supportive of kind of a Team Canada approach so we can unite against what is sort of a, you know, common goal working to figure this out together.
0: Absolutely. And because, you know, this is something external that we're facing, we still, our democratic role is to certainly challenge the government. But with this external challenge, we still need to work together. And as I said, we've offered help. You know, we've proposed auto pacts in an opposition day motion. You know, we've said we need to unleash our resources and our critical minerals that, if we had stockpiles, we could leverage those. We don't have any stockpiles of critical minerals. This is something that we should have been working on for the last 10 years. So our job is to point that out, to, make recommendations and work with the government. And it seems, you know, we're not quite sure what's going on inside in the government. They don't share information with us as much as it is our democratic duty to, you know, support against these external threats and challenges that we're facing. And I'll also share, you know, I think it's good that the Prime Minister didn't accept a bad deal. I think everybody agrees that, and, you know, now we're facing the repercussions of that. But, you know, it is also, we need to also ask the question, why was he only able to negotiate a bad deal, especially his bravado and campaign promise that said he was the only one who could handle Trump, and he said he was the only one who could get a deal with Trump, and yet he was only able to get a bad deal, so bad that he couldn't even accept it, and now that leaves us in a tariff war, which is not where a prime minister should be taking our country.
2: What do you think about some of the latest silliness that's starting to happen? So the talks break down. Then you get Donald Trump weighing in with his reaction, which is getting increasingly weird. I mean, this morning, the latest news, in case you're just waking up and haven't caught this yet, he's saying maybe we should rename Lake Ontario to Lake America because we won't be trading with Ontario anymore, as he has a very loud conversation over the media with Doug Ford, the premier of Ontario. So that's kind of in his sidelines right now. How do you think we should all be reacting to some of this? When it starts to get this weird, what should we be thinking?
0: Yeah, absolutely. Great question. And I'm not going to speak for what the president is saying. But what I will say as Canadian and as a member of the official opposition, we need a unified and stately approach. And we're not seeing that within Canada. We need all of the premiers to be on board, stately, and taking a serious approach. We're working together so that we can, work towards a solution and work towards getting a good deal. And we're not going to do that with that type of approach. So I'm certainly calling, and I think we are as a Conservative Party, calling for a stately, serious approach. Let's be the adults in the room and present a unified front and professional approach. That's the approach I'm taking, and I hope that others do as well.
3: Jeff, I know that having the premiers all on board is a bit like herding cats because everybody has their own agenda. But do you sense that there is a newfound sense of unity because this deal fell through?
0: I'm feeling a newfound sense of unity. I'm hoping that, the premiers do. And, as you said, they have their own agendas and their own provinces to work with. And I get that. But as I said earlier, that's internal. When we're now facing external challenges, we need to be working together and preventing, and having a stately adult approach. And that's what I would like to see. And, as a member of the official opposition, it's still our democratic role to oppose and to propose solutions. And we would hope that the government listens to that. I can share right now, we get no technical briefings on what has happened in the negotiations. We've not been allowed to be part of the negotiations, even despite offering multiple times. And it's always a different approach between an external challenges that Canada is facing versus, when we are trying to just do internal policy and we may have one opinion one way and the government will have another, and we can debate that and ultimately vote, and that's our democratic role. Externally, also a similar democratic role, but certainly coming together and a more cooperative approach there and certainly a more stately approach.
2: We're talking about the Canada-U.S. trade dispute with Jeff Kibble, Conservative MP for Cowichan, Malahat, Langford, the defense procurement critic, of course, with the federal Conservatives. Sorry about the BC Conservative thing.
0: Yeah, all good.
2: And he's in Quebec right now. We'll let you go to get back to it, but thank you so much for joining us this morning.
0: Yeah, thanks, Ryan and Lisa. Anytime, happy to chat. Always here for you, and have a wonderful day. Enjoy the great weather.
2: Good stuff. I'm sure we'll be talking again soon.
0: Anytime.
2: All right. We're going to continue talking about this with our local members of Parliament, Elizabeth May from the Green Party. Different perspective coming up next hour, so stay tuned for that. Right now, we'll take a break for the 7 o'clock news.
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2: Good morning, 7:01 on Tuesday, August 25th. A sunny day today, the warmest of the week, and we'll get you the full details in just a moment. Right now, the news begins, and here is Lisa Best.
3: Details on WestJet. Flight attendants are happy they've ratified the new collective agreement with the airlines. If you're holding a ticket, you can breathe a bit easier. More than 90% of them voted in favor of the deal that features a more than 18% wage hike over 3 years, as well as new compensation models for work completed on the ground. That was a major sticking point. They felt they weren't getting paid for the hours they were putting in. The new contract is in effect as of January 1st this year for the next 3 years. Still in the air, an air traffic controller is now in life-threatening condition after reportedly being struck by a plane. Happened in Montreal last night.
27: Was backing up on a runway at Montreal's International Airport, and emergency services were called to the scene at around 7:30 p.m. Eastern. Officers and crime scene investigators remain on site to determine the causes of the accident. The Montreal Police Service confirmed to the Canadian Press that the case will be transferred to the Commission on Standards, Equity, Health, and Safety at Work, as it is a workplace accident. Naira Ahmed, The Canadian Press.
3: The U.S. President says the Canadian French language requirements are not a factor at all in the escalating trade tension between the U.S. and Canada. Canada's Prime Minister Mark Carney said yesterday that the country would not accept Washington's trade deal due to demands that it roll back French language requirements. However, Donald Trump wrote on Truth Social that he would never interfere with Canadians speaking French. U.S. Trade Representative Jameson Greer told CNBC that the issue about language requirements was just a simple, funny, fake story. Meantime, despite assurances here, Canada's retaliatory measures will remain unclear amid a clear disagreement between some of the premiers and the prime minister in the past over whether energy should be used as a bargaining chip. CTV's Auto Bureau Chief Graham Richardson has details.
28: What we don't really know is how bad this is behind closed doors, how much of it is posturing, because there's billions at stake, right? Like, the number one customer for crude in Alberta, of course, is the United States of America. You cannot just do this without getting industry buy-in and without getting a premier's buy-in, who has said to date she has no interest in doing that. So complicated, to say the least.
3: Press conference to announce Canada's retaliatory measures and plans to protect businesses and workers impacted by U.S. tariffs will get underway at 8 this morning in Ottawa. We'll bring you the details when they become available. The U.S. president also mentioning the possibility of changing the name of a Great Lake.
29: President Trump says he's considering changing the name of Lake Ontario to Lake America. This comes as the trade war between the U.S. and Canada intensifies. In a post on social media, the president says the change would be because, quote, we don't expect to be doing much business with Ontario any longer. This change would be similar to Trump's unilateral action last year by executive order to rename the Gulf of Mexico the Gulf of America. Canada is expected to retaliate after the Trump administration enacted 50% tariffs on $20 billion worth of Canadian goods after talks between the countries broke down. Mike Hemp in Washington.
3: And if you're a skateboarder, here's a story that'll make you smile. As Guinness World Records 2027 drops today, 66-year-old Judy Oyama is being celebrated as the world's oldest female competitive skateboarder. To do so, she had to beat her own record set 2 years ago. The California native has been skateboarding. She's been a pioneer in the industry for more than 50 years. Speaking to ABC, Oyama says she's more active than ever.
1: I actually feel like I'm skating more this last 2 years than I've skated forever.
3: She was inducted into the Skateboard Hall of Fame in 2018, and a helmet she wore in 1976 is held by the Smithsonian. That's your news to 706.
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5: 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A lot of people weighing in on 71010 saying yes. 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
6: Thanks, Lisa. Sunny today. It's going to be warm as well with a high of 24, a humidex of 29. Full forecast to come. First of the sports, where the Victoria Shamrocks and the Coquitlam Adnacks head into Game 6 of their WLA Final Series tonight, with the Adnacks leading 3-2, so they can walk home with this tonight. Or the Shamrocks can pull out a win and force a Game 7 back home at the Q Center in Colwood on Thursday night. So we'll be watching to see what happens there. For the world of baseball, let's talk about the Blue Jays to start with. They are entering a crucial final stretch of their season tonight with 30 games left and the team 2 games back of a playoff spot. TSN's Keegan Matheson says while the team's recent resurgence feels overdue, he himself is not getting too excited just yet.
7: Feels like we're eager to celebrate this, but they still have a losing record. This is still an ugly season. Until you have a winning record, I can't celebrate much, but overdue. We've been waiting on this for a long time. It's come awfully late, but better late than never.
6: The Jays open up a 3-game series against the Kansas City Royals tonight. Max Scherzer on the mound. And for the Seattle Mariners, they managed to grab a win last night, beating the Philadelphia Phillies 9-2. Carl Raleigh busted out of a season-long slump last night with his first 3-homer game of his career as part of the Mariners' victory. And there are 3 games in the WNBA tonight, including one in Dallas, where the Wings are aiming to extend their win streak to 3 when they host the Portland Fire, who have lost 2 in a row, and elsewhere, the Chicago Sky visit the Connecticut Sun. The Phoenix Mercury host the Washington Mystics. And that is your CFAX 1070 Sports 2709.
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6: CFAX 1070 traffic and weather. It's 7:09 here on a Tuesday morning, and the commute is shaping up. Well, we do have some slowdowns on the Trans-Canada Highway, but it's just the construction zone through where they're widening the highway for the bus lanes. So slowing down for that. That's the only real slowdown we have. Just the typical thing. No other major crashes, accidents, or unusual problems belong beyond the usual construction delays here and there around town. For BC Ferries, no sailing waits right now. And for the weather forecast, sunny. A little smoke haze could be a factor today. Just pointing that out. We've got a bit of breeze off the Juan de Fuca Strait, mostly in the afternoon and overnight, which will make things cool, feel a little cooler if you're by the water. Otherwise, it's the warmest day of the week with a high of 24, a humidex of 29. Another very warm afternoon coming our way. Clear skies tonight, lows to 14. Tomorrow will be mainly sunny to start, but the clouds are coming in because by evening tomorrow and overnight tomorrow, that's where we got a 60% chance of scattered showers, which will last through our Thursday. Clears up for Friday and the weekend, though. Back to a mix of sun and cloud. A little cooler, though, once we hit the weekend. Temperatures will be down into the lower 20s as opposed to the mid-20s and up that we've been experiencing for instance, today. Taking a look at the markets now, S&P TSX up 18 points to 36,733. Dow Jones up 25 points to 53,442. The NASDAQ is up 210 to 26,185. And the Canadian dollar at 72.3 cents U.S.
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6: Well, texters weighing in at 7:10:10. We love it when you join the conversation. We've been talking about Canada-U.S. relations, and we were just talking to Jeff Kibble, Conservative Member of Parliament.

0: locally, so from the opposition side. One of the things he was mentioning was that he does think his party, the opposition, need to stand united with the government in facing this threat from Donald Trump. He'd like to see the premiers all kind of join up and form Team Canada as well.
1: Right.
0: And that's coming from the opposition conservatives. But that said, he did have some criticism. And he was like, hey, this is the prime minister who campaigned on being the only guy who could get a deal with the U.S. And here we are seeing the same prime minister walk away.
1: Mm-hmm.
0: I mean, it was a bit, he also said he's glad he walked away because we should have walked away from a bad deal. But I think his criticism was, why was it a bad deal? Why wasn't the prime minister who campaigned on being the guy who could get the deal unable to do it? Okay, fair enough. But texters responding to that, it seems to be the thing that they wanted to talk about. This texter says, when Carney said he was the only one capable of dealing with Trump, I believe he was referring to his background on international finance. I would also point out that Trump's mental state seems to have devolved, making it more challenging as a negotiator. This texter says, opposition party must not blame the PM for the collapsed talks. Trump is attacking Canada's sovereignty, wanting to annex us for what we have.
1: Mm-hmm.
0: This texter at 71010 says Canada should rename Lake Michigan as Lake Canada to establish dominance.
1: There you go.
0: That's as
1: tit for tat.
0: Donald Trump this morning saying he wants to rename Lake Ontario as Lake America. And
1: we all take a pause on that.
0: This texter says. Hey, the real question is, rather than do you agree with walking away from trade talks, it might be, do you understand what you're walking into, says texter Don. And this texter says, our Don in Florida. Our prime minister was damned if he does and damned if he didn't, says a new texter.
1: Yeah.
0: He couldn't possibly have stayed at the table with what was happening. You can't tell us who we're allowed to trade with and who we're not. We're a country on our own. He did the best he can. He can't help that he's dealing with a toddler. People need to stop being armchair critics. If they can do a better job, maybe they should step up to the plate. So there's another text message there.
1: All true. I mean,
0: stirring the pot here. I love it. And we're going to keep doing
1: it. If any pot is going to be stirred, it's this one. This is our livelihood. This is our sovereignty.
0: Yeah.
1: This is it. And, you know, it's unfortunate that we have a man in office in the U.S. who is at the negotiating table or negotiating on behalf of his country, but then gets mad at a premier and says he's going to rename the lake that's named after the province. If that hadn't happened, you know, okay, we're waiting back. We're waiting to see what comes in 45 minutes from Ottawa on the retaliatory tariffs. But no, and you know, the question was brought up yesterday about the French language, because we're hearing now that from the U.S. counterparts that no, that was not a thing. The French language could be for business. The fact that they don't want to have a bilingual language on labeling of products coming up from the U.S. They just don't want to have to spend the extra money to do it. So it could be something that simple. It's not actually don't speak French. It's we don't want to have to put it on the labeling. Mm. And that's business talking to the White House possibly. So there's so much in play here. And, you know, it's easy to be an armchair quarterback when you don't know everything. And the thing is, they can't tell us everything because they're trying to negotiate. If you play all your cards, then you don't have anything. You've got nothing at the poker table, including a poker face.
0: Yeah, and this texter here, kind of on that topic. Good morning, all. As a Canadian, I'm glad we walked away from the bad deal, but it would be nice to see a little more transparency as to what the deal contained.
1: Right.
0: And, you know, that's what the conservatives are saying, too.
1: Yep.
0: They would love to just let Canadians judge it for themselves.
1: Well, Jeff kept saying diplomacy. I think we have been very diplomatic.
0: Texter says, it blows my mind that Canadians blame Trump for everything instead of bringing accountability to Carney. So there's another opinion coming in at 71010. We welcome them all. And we're going to continue getting reaction because Elizabeth May, Green Party leader and local MP, is our next member of parliament locally who's going to join us on the show. This is just after the 7:30 news. So we'll get another take. And I hope you'll join our conversation then as well. Keep them coming at 71010. Right now, though, it's 7:15. Time for the headlines. Here's Lisa.
1: So the government will unveil details in about 45 minutes on the counter tariff plan with the U.S. Prime Minister Mark Carney will speak from Ottawa, suspending trade talks, of course, on the weekend, accusing the U.S. of trying to insert last-minute demands, like limiting Canada's ability to protect its culture, language, and sovereignty, and telling us we can't trade with anyone else. The U.S. introducing a new round of 50% tariffs on Canadian exports as of Saturday. Canada, Carney says, we'll go back to the negotiating table with the trade deal once the U.S. changes its attitude. The new school year fast approaching, and experts say it'd be worth easing kids back into the routine to allow them to get that good night's sleep. Preschoolers should get 13 hours of sleep, Tweens need between 9 and 12. Teenagers do best with 8 to 10 hours of shut-eye. To get back on track, experts recommend setting earlier bedtime a week or two before the first day of school, or gradually going to bed 15 to 30 minutes earlier each night. Of course, as nights get darker earlier, it's a little help for you too as a parent. And a Toronto-based family entertainment company has bought Personality AI, which uses generative AI to create interactive characters. The artificial intelligence company is behind the interactive Peppa Pig that was first developed by Hasbro to allow children to talk to the character. Under the agreement, WildBrain is paying $11 million U.S. in cash and 1 million WildBrain shares. It's also agreed to pay an additional 2 million U.S. on the first anniversary of closing the deal. That's your news to 717.
0: Well, trade talks aside, I want to talk about something much more positive, mm-hmm. and that is how much money you could win if your ticket gets drawn in the Mega Summer 50-50. For CFAX Santa's Anonymous, Christine Goodsir, Executive Director of CFAX Santa's Anonymous, is joining us next, and we will reveal to you what the jackpot has hit as of this morning.
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0: 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So over to the traffic and weather. Text me if you see any problems out there, but right now we're pretty problem-free on the morning commute. A little bit of volume kind of heading into downtown Victoria from the West Shore, but it's I don't know, better than it often is. That's, I don't know. I'm finding different ways to explain this. It's still the summer commute, and I did have that texter last week reminding me, like, just wait until September 8th rolls around. You're going to lose your mind.
1: Yeah, you need to do traffic and haiku or something, yeah. Because it's like, there's nothing.
0: Yeah, it just continues to be fine.
1: And nothing is good. That's so rare.
0: It's, so compared to summer traffic, things are normal. They're just way better than they're going to be on September 8th. That's what I'm trying to say. So let's focus on the weather instead. Sunshine today, warmest day of the week, high at 24, humidex at 29. A little wind off the Wanda Fuca Strait though, particularly in the afternoon and overnight, making things feel a little cooler if you're by the water. That overnight low is going to go down to 14. Tomorrow starts sunny, eventually ends cloudy with a small chance of showers Wednesday night into Thursday, and then it clears up for the weekend.
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0: She is the executive director of CFAX Santa's Anonymous. Christine Goodsir is here as we update the Kids Count Mega Summer 50-50. Christine, how you doing?
3: I'm doing great. Thanks, Ryan.
0: I want to get right to it. I don't want to leave people waiting. So the jackpot, here we are with only a couple of days left. The jackpot is at $34,230.
3: Whoa. So I know, that's fantastic.
0: I bet you by the end of the show, we could potentially be at $35,000. Maybe by the end of the day,
1: well,
0: somewhere
1: fair.
0: In there.
1: Yeah.
0: $35,000.
3: Oh, that would be amazing. You know, and someone's going to be very happy on Friday morning.
0: Yeah, because it is Friday. Like, I'm looking, if you go to the website, CFAX1070.com or CFAXSantas.com, either website has a big old button that says Kids Count Mega Summer 50-50, and you click into that to get to where you can buy the tickets. But on that page where you buy the tickets, there's this little timer counting down in the corner. And right now it's telling me, Christine, 2 days and 9 hours left.
3: That's it.
0: That's when the sales close. The sales close Thursday at 5 p.m.
3: That's right. Yep.
0: And then Friday morning. Yep. Tell me what Friday morning.
3: Friday morning. Then, well, we will know the winner on Friday morning
0: at
3: 7 a.m. It's exciting.
0: We're going to do the draw right here on the radio. In fact, Lisa, we'll have to make the news late at 7 on Friday. We're just going to push that aside and get to the important thing, which is somebody walking away with half of that jackpot and the other half going to CFAX Santa's Anonymous and the Kids Count program to do wonderful things beyond Christmas for children in our community. Isn't that right, Christine?
3: Yes, 100 of the proceeds of our share are going to the three food banks and the Victoria Therapeutic Riding Association programming. So that's where that money's going on our part of this. But in the background, because this isn't always the giving platform that people like to participate in, our website also had another giving program at the same time. And through the summer, we were able to gain some ground in our education focus. And we were able to give $3,000 to a total of $6,000 for back-to-school programs to the Salvation Army. So two branches, and they serve over 700 kids with back to school, and it's so incredibly important that all kids come back to school with the tools that they need to learn. So we are so thrilled about that as well.
0: Back to school, it's almost here. We were talking about that earlier, but back to school shopping is sort of in full swing. You might be seeing that at the stores. I've been doing a bit of it myself with my kids. But yeah, that's a moment that some people need help with.
3: It is. And, you know, it's again, another 700 children, over 700 children in our community that will have that support from our donors and from CFAX Santa's Anonymous Society. So thank you to everyone who listens and responds, because it makes a difference, because our kids are precious.
0: Yeah. For sure.
1: And they're expensive, too.
0: Yeah, they're precious, but expensive.
1: Let's call it what it is.
3: I have to say.
1: Raising a child is expensive, especially now. You know, everything. Everything. And let's start with food. Food is expensive.
3: Exactly. Incredibly expensive. And, you know, my husband and I were talking last night. We're now empty nesters, but we feel sorry. We feel bad for these families that are struggling so hard, because this is just, never ending, changes and pivots that they have to make themselves. So thank you to everyone who does give.
1: And children feel the weight of that, too. I mean, they feel the stress that their parents are under, and taking that feeling to school is not a good thing, because it affects their learning.
3: It totally does. I think, and I hope, that through, you know, the other programs we support in mental health, you know, like the Stigma Free Society, I think, and I hope also that those programs supporting our youth help, you know, move that forward as well, because it isn't easy, and it's there. People see it.
1: I was watching parents shop on the weekend for back to school, and I could see the stress on their faces, not just what to pick, but, you know, doing the math in their head, because you have to have a budget, and this money will go to help people with really, really tight budgets, whether it's food, whether it's back to school, and the whole Kids Count program in itself is about taking the stress off families locally so that they can at least, keep their head above water.
3: Absolutely. And the organizations that we support, we know that their boots are on the ground all year long. And when they reach out, because they have an extra 50 kids on a wait list for each branch, we say, absolutely, we're here to help again. We'll do whatever we can. So, you know, that's the thing. I think that is, you know, this has been an absolute blast, and we'll continue to grow that amazing jackpot over the next 2 days and 9 hours, probably 8 hours and 58 minutes, and have so much fun with this. And then keep in mind, as we move past it, that we have more and more work to do every day of the year.
1: Yeah. You know, it's exactly 4 months to Christmas.
0: Oh, don't say that.
1: Oh, sorry, guys.
0: Lisa.
1: Oh, no. It's August 25th.
0: Lisa.
1: Hey, I will bear the brunt of the criticism.
0: Christine, before
3: don't
0: we
3: tell
0: let
3: me
0: you...
3: how many days. Don't tell me how many days.
0: Before we let you go, Christine, one other quick thing. If you're interested in volunteering in our wonderful organization, CFAX Santa's Anonymous, we have a little volunteer fair going on here at our building in Esquimalt. If you haven't been to check out the cool coffee shop and the library and everything we got down below us in the building, this is a really cool chance to see that. But also check out the volunteer fair in the lobby. Tell us when that's happening.
3: That's happening on Saturday, September 12th. So it's a great opportunity for people to come out and, you know, especially those that volunteer with their older kids for the Tree of Wishes at Christmas time. There's all kinds of volunteers opportunities that we'll be posting on our website just before the fair. But come and meet us. There'll be volunteer leads. There'll be some board members there. And just come and meet us. It's a meet and greet from 10 a.m. to 2 p.m. And we welcome everyone.
0: Christine Good, sir, Executive Director, CFAX Santa's Anonymous. We'll be talking soon because, of course, the draw for the Make a Summer 50-50 is this Friday. Ticket sales end Thursday afternoon. We'll be talking, Christine.
3: Thank you. Thank you both.
1: Take care.
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0: Good morning. It is 7:30 on this Tuesday, August the 25th. A sunny, warm day. In fact, the warmest of the week expected. Get to the full forecast in a moment. Right now, the news begins with Lisa Best.
1: Our counter-tariff details expected to come in the next 30 minutes or so after the war, words erupting from trade tensions between the Premier of Ontario and the U.S. President. This came after Donald Trump claimed the U.S. did not need Canada and threatened to increase tariffs on the auto and steel sectors to 50% starting on January 1st. Here's CTV's Mike Lucatier with the latest.
20: Ontario Premier Doug Ford went after Trump on radio.
21: Well, he can kiss my ass as far as I'm concerned. We're going to go at him full steam.
20: That comment may have teed off Trump, who responded online with another post, calling Carney governor and Ford a flunky for the prime minister.
4: You know, your own people, President Trump, don't even like you. And they're going to speak loud and clear when it comes to the midterms.
20: Ford also floated the idea of export taxes on products the U.S. needs, like energy, potash, and critical minerals. It's something premiers and the prime minister have been hesitant to consider. But in French, Carney said all options are on the table.
15: The prime minister has threatened dollar-for-dollar counter-tariffs on the U.S. starting the day after Labor Day.
1: The federal government releasing more details about those counter-tariffs in the next hour, along with relief measures for workers and businesses affected by the escalations. Now, U.S. President Donald Trump says now he's thinking about renaming Lake Ontario, calling it Lake America. It's reminiscent of Trump's unilateral decision last year by executive order to rename the Gulf of Mexico as the Gulf of America. Trump says he's considering this latest name change because he says his administration doesn't expect to be doing much business with Ontario anymore. Yesterday, of course, he and Doug Ford traded barbs in the media over the trade war. Lots of chatter stateside about this. CTV's Abigail Beeman is there explaining how U.S. officials are describing why talks broke down.
22: They were offered quite a good deal. They chose to reject it.
23: They came in with a bunch of unreasonable last-minute demands.
24: One by one, members of the Trump administration blamed Canada for leaving a so-called good deal on the table, suggesting the prime minister walked away for his own political gain.
25: It certainly doesn't make economic sense, but perhaps for political reasons, they have some by-elections coming up. They wanted more, and we weren't prepared to do that.
26: A number of trade experts believe talks could resume later this fall after a cooling off, while the vice president himself characterized negotiations as still ongoing.
1: And fresh tariff threats on Canadian vehicles and parts have raised concerns in Windsor, the heart of Canada's automaking industry. The mayor there, Drew Dilkins, says the levies would cost jobs if imposed, and he hopes sensible minds will prevail before that happens.
27: This is a layering on of more pain and more costs that is completely unnecessary because the environment that we created, this trade environment we created, we built it together. We built it as an integrated supply chain, and for good reason.
1: Dilkins pointed to the upcoming U.S. midterm elections as a chance to highlight the potential consequences of a tariff dispute in swing states such as neighboring Michigan. And a man who killed three generations of a B.C. family during a camping trip in the 1980s has been denied parole again. David Innes shot and killed six members of the Johnson-Bentley family when they were camping in 1982, he was sentenced to life in prison with no chance of parole for 25 years. Crystal Wolfe is the great-niece of Bob Johnson. She says the family continues to keep the names of the victims alive.
28: My grandpa talks about his brother and his nieces. We just keep the memory alive. We continue just to talk of who they were, the funny stories that used to be had. In West Bank or West Kelowna, there is a swimming pool there, and it's Johnson Bentley Memorial Pool, so it's named after them. So when you go in, you see their pictures.
1: Nice touch. And on the wildfire front, there are 165 fires burning this province this hour. 64 are considered out of control. There's been 56 new starts in the last 24 hours. There's 21 fires burning across Vancouver Island, including three considered out of control yesterday. There was six, so crews are doing good work on those. Firesmoke.ca shows wildfire smoke levels are increasing for a few hours this afternoon, but will clear later this afternoon across southern Vancouver Island. That's your news to 7:35.
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0: And we're going to keep talking about it. Elizabeth May, local member of parliament and Green Party leader, will be our guest in just a few moments as we continue to get reaction. And your texts, too, at 71010. A lot of listeners with opinions and thoughts on the latest trade war with the United States. Let's get into all that in just a moment, but first to the sports, where we have the Victoria Shamrocks and the Coquitlam Adnacks heading into Game 6 of the Best of 7 WLA Final Series, with the Adnacks leading 3-2. So in order to stay alive, the Shamrocks have to win tonight. And if they do, they will force a Game 7 back home at the Q Center this Thursday. If they lose, of course, it's all over, and it'll be the Adnacks who will be declared the WLA champions. Let's talk about the Blue Jays situation quickly, because they are, heading into their final 30 games. And they got a chance. TSN's Steve Phillips says every single one of these games coming up, every single one of these 30 games, is going to be against a team that has a losing record.
2: Nobody would have predicted that this was a chance, right? That with 30 games left, they legitimately have a chance to be a playoff team. Everybody is under 500 on the remainder of the schedule. They've got the second easiest strength of schedule over the remaining part of the season. And so why not the Blue Jays? I think they've underachieved. They're better than what they performed.
0: Toronto remains 2 games back of a playoff spot as of this morning. The Kansas City Royals are in town tonight to kick off a 3-game series. And the Seattle Mariners, with a win last night, they came up with a 9-2 victory over the visiting Philadelphia Phillies. And that is your CFAX 1070 Sports 2-7:38.
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0: CFAX 1070 traffic and weather. 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The roads are looking clear. Like I was saying, here's an example. So I gave a little estimate of how long it would take to go from, you know, where Starlight Stadium is in Langford, that neighborhood of Langford, all the way to downtown Victoria. Taking you 30 minutes right now. It's a very nice, civilized amount of time.
1: Doing the speed limit.
0: Yeah.
1: Wow.
0: You got the speed limit. You're going from Langford Lanes to downtown Victoria during a morning commute. Only 30 minutes. That ain't bad. There's an example of how things
1: enjoy
0: are actually.
1: Enjoy it now.
0: Yeah. Looking good for the moment as summertime continues. 8 o'clock sailing from Swartz Bay to Swanson. That one is looking fine too. No sailing waits there. And the weather, warmest day of the week, sunshine. We've got a humidex of 29. So feeling like 29 in the humidity. High of 24 otherwise. A little windy off the water though, making it feel cooler by the Wanda Fuca Strait. On the markets, let's see how things are shaping up today. S&P TSX still gaining ground, up 92 points at this hour to 36,806. The Dow in New York is up 68 to 53,486. The NASDAQ is up 113 to 26,094. And the Canadian dollar at 72.3 cents U.S.
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0: All right, our next guest weighing in on the U.S.-Canada trade dispute. I've got Elizabeth May here, Green Party leader, and of course, local member of Parliament, Saanich Gulf Islands. Elizabeth May, thank you so much for joining us on the program.
5: Oh, thanks, Ryan. And hey, Lisa. It's great to be with you.
0: Now, Elizabeth, can I ask, how attached were you to the name Lake Ontario anyways?
5: I'm putting this in the present tense. The name is Lake Ontario, is now and always will be. Lake Ontario, Gulf of Mexico. That's like, check an atlas.
1: We'd have to change the Tragically Hip song if it changed to America, so that can't happen.
0: Yeah. Didn't want that.
5: Well said.
0: No,
5: there's a, you know, it's the level of pettiness, and it gets to the point of absurdity, but it's a terribly serious subject because they're really, I mean, the Prime Minister said that he thinks Trump is now trying to, quote unquote, destroy our economy, which is a lot different than negotiate.
0: Now, I want to hear behind the scenes in Parliament or wherever you happen to be, what is going on right now today? Because I know we've got Canada unveiling the counter tariffs. That's coming up really soon. So we're going to be hearing that.
5: Yeah.
0: We've got this, you know, the war of words between the likes of Doug Ford and Donald Trump happening in the background, getting absurd. There's a lot happening. So for you as a member of the, not a member of the government, but a member of Parliament, what's going on with you today?
5: Well, I'm very engaged in the by-elections because, I mean, of all things, we did on July 26th have three by-elections announced for the month of August, which is you almost never have. Well, 1953 was the one time we ever had elections in August. So it wouldn't suggest me what I'm doing. I do have a phone conversation with the Prime Minister of Shedwood for later this morning. I'm also going to be going back to the North Vancouver Capilano, where our candidate, Shelley Luce, is an amazing candidate, but all this overshadows that because people are saying, well, wait a minute, if we're in a trade war, Pierre Poilievre said we should reconvene Parliament. I don't think that we need to reconvene Parliament, but I have asked for not just a briefing of each individual leader of an opposition party separately. We used to have in the past when it was Justin Trudeau, and I know people think, oh, well, so glad he's gone. But we did used to get all the opposition members together, opposition leaders. So Pierre Poilievre and me, and Yves-François Blanchet, and at the time, Jagmeet Singh, with the Prime Minister. So we were all more or less equally informed and could share our views with each other. But at least we're going to have individual meetings with the Prime Minister. I think the meetings with the Bloc Québécois and Conservative Party have already happened. But Parliament is scheduled to resume on September 21st. And then scheduled to be a week away in our constituencies starting the very next week. So what I'm arguing is, look, at least start September 21st. Let's not leave right away. We'll take the National Day for Truth and Reconciliation on Wednesday the 30th. But, and that's a statutory holiday. But let's not lose the momentum. We really do need Parliament to be functioning. And we've been on the summer pause since the end of June. I think it is an all hands on deck kind of moment. All parties and, of course, all provincial premiers need to be as close to each other as possible in the sense of no daylight in between us. Alberta's setting a slightly different tone or a very different tone in the way Danielle Smith has responded. I haven't heard anyone say, and this is, I think, significant, regardless of party or province, no one has said our negotiators should have stayed there and taken that deal. Even without specific information on every element of what was on the table, a lot of trade commentators and experts are saying, why did we stay so long? Because this wasn't a negotiation, this was a shakedown.
0: Well, Elizabeth May, we're going to put you on hold for a second, but we got Elizabeth May, Green Party leader, local member of Parliament. We're going to take a break for our news, but when we get back, I'd love to hear your thoughts on what could happen today with Canada's announcement of counter tariffs. So we'll get your thoughts on that in just a moment. But first, over to Lisa in the newsroom.
1: Thanks, Ryan. Good morning. Vancouver Mayor Ken Sim says he received a call from the province's health minister informing him that the province is canceling the proposed drug injection site at the city's downtown core. Sim says he's grateful the province listened to the voices of residents in the city. Minister Ravi Kelon says he's directed Vancouver Coastal Health to stand down on a plan, and the decision was made in agreement with the health authority. Kelon says that the province will propose alternative programming to meet community needs at the site, including offering treatment and recovery support. The family of Alex Pretty, the ICU nurse who was shot and killed by ICE agents in Minneapolis last winter, says they still haven't heard from top Trump administration officials, nor have they received any concrete updates on the case from federal law enforcement. The name of the agents involved in the shooting have also not been made public by the Justice Department, although DOJ officials told ABC News that they don't comment on a pending investigation. Still, the Preddy family says it's been far too long to be kept in the dark about Alex's death. Golf company Callaway is apologizing over an ad for a new driver that depicts violence against women. The video was posted by its media partner, Good Good Golf, showing a woman reaching for the driver as the company's co-founder rushes over and knocks her to the ground. Then he looms over her and threatens, "Don't touch my driver." Good Golf took the video down after widespread online backlash. Just watched it. It's a really strange video. Callaway didn't mention whether it's reviewing its partnership with Good Good, but said they'll learn from this and they'll do better moving forward. That's your news to 7:47.
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0: It's 7:49. Let's take a look at CFAX 1070 traffic and weather. Easy going commute from the West Shore into Victoria. I was mentioning it's only taking about 30 minutes to go from the Langford Lanes or Starlight Stadium, that kind of neighborhood of Langford into downtown Victoria. Just about 30, 35 minutes, which is pretty easy going compared to the way it can be sometimes. No sailing waits at BC Ferries and a warm day today. Sunshine, little smoke haze at times. Humidex of 29, so feeling quite warm in that humidity. Otherwise, it's a high of 24. And windy by the wand if you go straight, so it will be cooler if you're by the water. Tomorrow evening and into Thursday is where we get a chance of showers in our week, which clears up in time for Friday and the weekend. So a little bit of a rain blip coming at us, but today, sunshine.
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0: And we're in the middle of a conversation with the leader of the Federal Green Party and local member of Parliament, Elizabeth May. Thanks again for holding on the line and being here to weigh in on the trade dispute. Elizabeth May.
5: Hey, Ryan. I'm always happy to wait on hold. It means I get to listen to CFAX and what's going on at home. Well, I'm, as I mentioned earlier, in the Vancouver area to be campaigning in North Vancouver again because of the by-elections, which all come. There's three of them with electing three new MPs a week from today. But again, all overshadowed by the not entirely surprising collapse of talks between Canada and the U.S., trying to avert Trump's 50% tariff threats.
0: Do you know anything about what we're going to expect to hear today? Because I know very shortly this morning, we are expecting details on Canada's counter-tariff plan against the U.S. We'll get the finance minister, some other cabinet ministers who are fanning out to talk about this. The prime minister did mention that whatever these counter-tariffs are, these retaliatory tariffs, they're going to take effect September 8th. We're going to get the details today. What do you know about what we're going to hear today?
5: Well, I imagine I hope it's as skillfully done as it was under previous ministers back. Remember the first set of retaliatory tariffs seems so long ago now, when Chrystia Freeland, they were designed and careful. I was so impressed at the time. They were crafted to hit particular U.S. Republican states. They were crafted to have a political as well as an economic impact in the U.S. There's no point in, I must be really clear about this, and the sort of eye for an eye strategy in a trade war with an economy 12 times our size is not going to be, oh, it's going to be pain for us. And that's my first thought, and I'll talk to the Prime Minister about it later, is let's make sure we are sort of in the style that we did during COVID, opening up some financial taps to protect Canadian workers and particularly small business. Because small businesses that hung on through COVID, this is going to wallop a lot. The strange things, I mean, some of the U.S. tariffs apply to things like bookbinding machines and Christmas and other seasonal decorations. I mean, so the U.S. tariffs are kind of mind-boggling. How do our retaliatory tariffs really protect us? I mean, beyond retaliatory tariffs, we have to rethink the way our own economy works so that we are processing more raw natural resources in Canada before exports. So we get more benefit out of every tree log. We should stop raw log exports. We should be processing bitumen in Canadian refineries, not shipping it in pipelines. All of these things, this moment is a moment of reckoning, and it allows Canada, I hope, to rethink our own economic relationship, not just with the U.S., but the way we conceive of ourselves. Are we just suppliers of raw natural resources to other countries where we buy back their finished products? Can we take control now? And we are a sovereign nation. We are Canada. We are not, and I was very pleased the Prime Minister said it, the U.S. attitude was that we were some sort of wholly owned subsidiary of the United States. No, we are not. We're a neighbor. We're a good friend. We're not a good friend of this current White House. But, you know, our friends and neighbors and relatives south of the border, we've got to keep those relationships, but protect Canadians first. And that's where I'm hoping the retaliatory tariffs are very skillfully crafted.
0: Do you have any guess as to what we might be targeting? And last time we did orange juice from Florida. We had Harley-Davidson motorcycles as a couple that I remember. And there were a few others like that, that like you said, were very targeted to try to hit certain states and a certain political party more so. But what do you think? Do you think we're going to roll out the same plan or do you think it'll be different this time?
5: I think it'll be different. I mean, I think it's interesting to me that the Prime Minister thought we were close enough to a deal to have actually asked the premiers to put American booze back on provincial liquor shelves. We were clearly not at that point, but who knows what kind of we definitely had two styles of U.S. trade negotiators. We were Dominic LeBlanc and Janice Charette were mostly dealing with Greer, and then Lutnick came back into the picture. It seems to me, although I wasn't in the room, seems to me like that changed the dynamic, and suddenly we were dealing with a lot of additional threats. I think it's important that we made a mistake, frankly, in dropping the digital services tax when we did last summer, because this question of the online streaming services and how much they demand of us and how much they resist doing things to make sure that Canadian creative industries can survive against the onslaught of, you know, everything that's online and streamed. We have to make sure we protect Canadian culture, whether we're talking about the French language, but also, you know, Canadian films is a big part of our industry in British Columbia and our economy. We don't want to be up against the disproportionate strength of U.S., I don't want to call it culture, but you know what I mean, the U.S. media and films. So when we're looking at what might be retaliatory tariffs, I hope we take aim by saying we're not going to be exporting potash on the same basis. We may create a strategic reserve of potash or apply an export duty to our own potash, because that will hit a lot of U.S. Republican states right before the midterms, where farmers in those states think they're not going to be able to get potash from Canada, it could affect the U.S. midterms. So I'm hoping we're using a political lens as well as an economic lens on how we craft our retaliatory tariffs.
0: And I've got a ton of text messages here. I won't be able to get to most of them at this time, but I'll try to get your text later, by the way, at 7:10:10. Thank you so much for taking time to write. But several of the texts, I'll sum up by saying this. Some people are questioning whether or not retaliatory tariffs are the way to go for Canada. As this texture says, everybody loses with retaliatory tariffs. Yes. We should instead stop talking to the U.S., spend time making deals with other countries and so on. But do you think that we have to do this? Do we have to slap tariffs on? Because if we put tariffs on, I mean, that's Canadians that are paying that tariff. That's how the tariffs work. Is that something we should be doing?
5: Well, I tell you, and to whoever texted that in, it's a great question. It's on everyone. I'll say that as the leader of a federal political party, and as your member of parliament, for those of you listening from Spanish Gulf Islands, I feel myself in something of a bind. It is, I think, right now really important for Canadians to be unified. So to the extent that I might be second-guessing what the Prime Minister is about to do, I won't do that because I don't want, as I said, I don't think there should be daylight between any federal political party and what our negotiating team is doing. I don't think we should go back to any negotiating table. I'll be really clear about that. They weren't negotiations. This was extortion. I don't think the retaliatory tariffs should be the only string in our bow. We better develop a lot of alternative approaches at the same time, and we should be prepared that where retaliatory tariffs hurt Canadian consumers and small business, we've got a plan to backstop that to make sure that Canadian small business can compete, can stay in business. And of course, as Canadians, we've got to ramp up our Buy Canadian focus and make sure our grocery store chains, make sure wherever we're doing our shopping is also committed to honest labeling and making sure we know that we're buying wherever we can, buy British Columbia, buy local, and make sure that we're protecting our neighbors and friends in other industries. Clearly, right now with the closure of mills in Canada, and the pulp and paper sector's in real trouble, and with these completely unfair tariffs on softwood lumber, I think we should focus a lot of the effort. And I mean, the U.S. said they just applied a tariff on Canadian hockey sticks. Well, everybody who is a hockey playing family out there knows, hockey sticks are mostly made in China. They're not made out of wood so much anymore. But that was a clear attempt by the U.S. to target something identified as Canadian. Nothing's more Canadian than a wooden hockey stick made in Canada. They're going to target things that are culturally designed, symbolically designed. We have to make sure that, no Kentucky bourbon up here, thank you very much. But on top of that, we have to make sure that our artists, painters, craftspeople can get their products into the U.S. and stay in business. And we have to diversify our markets. So far, 90% of Canadian fossil fuel exports, and as you all know, I'm against building any new fossil fuel infrastructure. It makes no sense to build more pipelines where there aren't markets and hardwire us more into the U.S. economy. So let's find ways, again, expanding our relationship with other Commonwealth countries, expanding our relationships with the European Union, and particularly with countries in Latin America, where we don't have, the Mercosur is one region where we don't have an existing trade deal. We've got a trade deal with the EU. We've got trade deals with most of the countries, certainly in the Commonwealth, but we can do more to expand our relationships with Brazil and with Brazil being the powerhouse economy if we're looking to South America, Latin America. And again, looking to Mexico, President Sheinbaum has managed so far, and good luck to Mexico, is certainly rooting for countries that have been traditional allies of Canada not to be clobbered by Trump in the way he seems to have set his sights on Canada.
0: I do feel like sometimes it's only a matter of time, though. So be cautious with all of that. Other countries, let Canada be an example of what happens. But anyways, we got to let you go because we're right out of time. Elizabeth May, Green Party MP, and we're waiting on details of Canada's counter-tariff plan against the U.S. That'll be hitting the news airwaves in moments here. So Elizabeth May, we'll be talking again soon. Good luck with all the by-elections.
5: I'll stay in touch, and thanks so much. 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Have a great day.
0: 8 o'clock news next on CFAX.
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0: Good morning. It's 8:02 on Tuesday, August 25th. A warm, sunny day today. A little smoke haze, though, at times. We'll get you a full forecast in moments. Right now, the news begins, and here is Lisa Best.
1: Details coming shortly from Ottawa on Canada's counter-tariff plan against the U.S. Finance Minister Francois-Philippe Champagne and other cabinet ministers will also lay out supports for workers affected by tariffs. Prime Minister Mark Carney said on Saturday that the retaliatory tariffs would take effect on Tuesday, September 8th. Meanwhile, the U.S. president is escalating his trade war. Here's ABC News chief political correspondent Rachel Scott at the White House with the latest.
31: Talk about a tit for tat between the U.S. and Canada. Look, this is one of our largest trading partners. Obviously, it's our closest ally right to the north. President Trump imposed that 50% tariff on about $20 billion worth of Canadian goods. Canada's vowing to respond. President Trump now says that he'll slap 50% tariffs on Canadian car parts, cars, trucks, and steel. And Mark Carney is now saying that he's going to announce even more tariffs, retaliatory tariffs, this morning.
1: We'll have details for you on that as it comes in from Ottawa. Flight attendants at WestJet ratifying the new collective agreement with the airline. So if you're holding a ticket, you can breathe easier. More than 90% have voted in favor of the deal that features a more than 18% wage hike over 3 years, as well as new compensation models for work hours completed on the ground. The new contract is in effect from January 1st of this year and for the next 3 years. On the tarmac in Montreal, an air traffic controller now in life-threatening condition after being hit by a plane that was backing up last night.
32: Local police say that's when the aircraft was backing up on a runway at Montreal's International Airport, and emergency services were called to the scene at around 7:30 p.m. Eastern. Officers and crime scene investigators remain on site to determine the causes of the accident. The Montreal Police Service confirmed to the Canadian Press that the case will be transferred to the Commission on Standards, Equity, Health, and Safety at Work, as it is a workplace accident. Naira Ahmed, The Canadian Press.
1: In the U.S., the family of Alex Pretty, the ICU nurse who was shot and killed by ICE agents in Minneapolis last winter, say they've yet to hear from the top Trump administration officials, nor have they received any concrete updates on the case from federal law enforcement. The names of the agents involved in the shooting had not been made public, although the Department of Justice officials told ABC News that they don't comment on pending investigations. Still, the Pretty family says it's been too long, and they've been kept in the dark too long about Alex's death. Alex's mother, Susan, in an exclusive interview with George Stephanopoulos, says she wants answers.
33: They murdered our child. I understand that immigration
2: there is a policy in place. I understand that. But this is not the way to do it. People need to be held responsible when they murder people in this country.
1: Video shows Alex Preti being shot 10 times. Preti had a firearm with him, but he was legally permitted to carry it. That is your news to 8:06.
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0: Let's start with the lacrosse because the Victoria Shamrocks lacrosse team heading into game six of the WLA final against the Coquitlam Adnacks. And it's still a do or die thing for the Shamrocks because Coquitlam has that 3-2 best of seven series lead. So if the Coquitlam wins tonight on home court over on the mainland, it's all over. But if the Shamrocks can win, they force a game seven that'll come back to the Q Center in Colwood Thursday. To the Blue Jays, they open up a six-game homestand tonight against the Kansas City Royals. Toronto enters the day two games behind Cleveland for the American League's final wild card spot, with several teams still in the hunt. And Max Scherzer starts for the Jays against a Royals team that has won eight straight. And the Seattle Mariners, let's talk about them. They had a win last night, 9-2, against the visiting Philadelphia Phillies. And Little League Baseball. Canada will try to stay alive at the Little League World Series tonight when it faces South Korea in a must-win game in Pennsylvania. The Vancouver-based Little Mountain team lost 7-0 to South Korea in its tournament opener before beating Australia 4-0 and then Panama 3-2. That's your CFAX Sports 808.
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0: 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Traffic and weather. If you are commuting today, it is fairly easy commute. No major problems, no major crashes or accidents. I've been picking on the Starlight Stadium kind of neighborhood of Langford into downtown Victoria as my example commute. It's about 30 minutes still to get from one to the other, which is a pretty, example of how things are flowing pretty well this morning from the West Shore into downtown Victoria. And the other major routes, the Malahat, Pat Bay, all looking clear right now. No sailing weights, BC Ferries, and the weather forecast. Sunny today, a little smoke haze could be here at times. We'll see some wind off the Wandafuca Strait. Otherwise, a high of 24, humid exit 29. That's about as warm as it's going to get this week. Tomorrow, it's sunny with a high of 20. With a chance of showers by the evening, and that chance of showers will last overnight and into Thursday. Then it clears up for Friday and the weekend. A little cooler, though. After today, temperatures will be more in the 20-degree range as a high rather than the mid-20s with all the humidity we're seeing today. Right now for the temperatures, well, it is warming up into the day on this warm one, 17 degrees at the airport. On the markets, S&P TSX up 102 points to 36,816. The Dow is up, 22 points to 53,439. The NASDAQ is up 120 to 26,100. And the Canadian dollar at 72.3 cents U.S.
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0: Wow, so many text messages, 71010, as you weigh in on the conversation. We've been talking to several of our local MPs, getting their reaction, getting that local Victoria reaction to this trade war, which is escalating between Canada and the U.S. again. Let's see here. We have this
10: unpack it.
0: There's plenty of jokes here, and I appreciate all the humor.
10: That makes us feel a bit better.
0: Kind of around the Donald Trump today threatening to rename Lake Ontario as Lake America.
10: Mm-hmm.
0: So a lot of those texts. But this one here says, "I'm not an expert. I know it's way more complicated than most understand. The power of the people is.

0: As we talk with our wallets, the U.S. took notice when we stopped traveling south. And they go on, international trade negotiations are complicated, me included, would not understand, as most people won't. What we need to do is the Canadian way, be polite, do our thing. Trade between provinces still isn't free. Yeah, there we go. A lot of text messages, actually. I won't read them all out, but tons of text messages saying, how about we start working on those interprovincial trade barriers? Yeah, as a way to try to, you know, help with all of this.
1: Good
0: anyways,
1: point.
0: Texter continues, reacting to each tweet will not help. One voice, the Prime Minister, is all they should be hearing. We can speak spending our dollars at home. Yeah, and I think a lot of Canadians might be thinking about that again. That whole buy Canadian thing could be coming up. And
1: yeah.
0: I agree with the trade barrier thing.
1: And although, the traveling to the U.S. too, because the poll question we had over the weekend was, did you take a summer vacation to the U.S.? And I think maybe 10% said they did travel to the U.S. A lot of people have to travel for business. So, there's a bit of a dearth of Canadians heading down south, or heading south of the border anyway.
0: Yeah, so many text messages, a lot of different themes, but yeah, jokes about Lake Ontario, interprovincial trade barriers, and a lot of texters just mentioning that you know, these trade deals are complicated. Yeah, it'll be great to see the details, but at the same time, like, would we really benefit from that as much as some people are saying we will? And there are some people, I can't read them all out, but I just want to make sure I'm expressing your opinions for the folks who wanted to write this in. Some people wondering if this deal really was so bad and this was just Mark Carney and the Liberals trying to, you know, create a stir for their own political gain. I don't know if I agree with that sentiment.
1: Play.
0: But there's, yeah, I don't think that would go over as well as you think it would. I don't think Mark Carney is playing this for his own benefit somehow. But, I mean, that opinion is being expressed here.
1: Yeah.
0: But that is, again, with some of our listeners saying we'd like to see the trade deal ourselves to, you know, prove that it actually was so bad. Or is this just can you really trust the Canadian government? There's lots of folks who don't trust the the Liberal government particularly, and I get that. So there's a lot of skepticism being shared here as well. I just wanted to express that, even though I can't read all the messages, because I got like hundreds of them this morning.
1: I know.
0: It's a lot coming in.
1: And it's understandable that we're all heated about it, because it can affect our bottom line on every level, on an individual level. You know, and then the counter tariffs coming in as well, which we have news on. So,
0: yeah, is that coming out?
1: Yes, it is.
0: Oh, really?
1: I can have that for you.
0: I really want to hear it. So, can we just go?
1: Sure, we can go.
0: Let's do the news.
1: Let's make it happen.
0: All right, well, we got exciting breaking news. Lisa, take it away.
1: From makeup to smartphones to kitchen appliances, federal government laying out the plans to hit the U.S. with dollar-for-dollar counter tariffs. It's going to impact about 700 different American products. Also announcing supports for Canadian workers and businesses this morning, such as temporary changes to unemployment insurance or employment insurance. The tariffs will be imposed on $27.6 billion worth of U.S. imports, with tariffs ranging from 15 to 25 to 50%, depending on the product. The levies will take effect on Tuesday, September 8th. The list does not include any energy-related countermeasures. A new study has found that at least one in four former NFL players who died between 2016 and 2021 had chronic traumatic encephalopathy. I'm messing that word, but it's CTE for short, at the time of their death, a prevalence far higher than the general population, where less than 1% suffer from the disease. Of the 878 former NFL players who died between that time, 235 donated their brains for science, and they were found to have CTE. Because most players did not donate, researchers calculated the prevalence among the group must be between 25 and 98%. The study also found that 61% of NFL brain donors with CTE met the clinical criteria for dementia. And Target getting its hand slapped for a Halloween costume called offensive and hurtful to black people. Retailer didn't say what exactly it was, but it was reported it was called Kids Glow Under Blacklight Circus Clown. In a statement, Target said removing the costume is an important first step, and the company is closely looking at how this happened and what needs to change, ensuring it won't happen again. Makes sense. And that is your news to 8:16.
0: All right, so there it is. Thanks, Lisa, for the update. We've got things like makeup, smartphones, kitchen appliances, a few of the items being listed here on Canada's retaliatory tariffs.
1: 700 different American products as they hit our hockey sticks and our honey.
0: So those are just a few examples of some of the categories. Details will be coming. I'm seeing metals. I'm seeing clothing and seafood as well being listed. Those are just, again, broad categories, the exact details to come. So those bits of information just starting to come out. Okay, we'll keep following that here. But we've had some interesting BC politics. We talked about this earlier in the show as well. Yet another BC Conservative has left the party. This is the story of Ian Paton. He's Delta South MLA, and he's going to join up with another BC Conservative that just a few days ago left. That is MLA Peter Milibar, so now an independent.
1: Right.
0: They both said they will together form another party in BC, another center-right alternative.
1: With the two of them, okay.
0: Yeah, the two of them. Yeah. So joining Centre BC, which is another centre-right alternative, which doesn't have any MLAs.
1: We're confused now.
0: There's so many of these things. It's getting murky. But anyways, this is the latest, and it's just another sign of the BC Conservative Party take two. So we had the John Rustad version. Now we've got the Carrie Lynn Findlay version. Still struggling with these fractures in the caucus, leading to more MLAs leaving, which just erupted yesterday again. So we got a take on that. Coming up next, we're going to be diving into BC politics after traffic and weather.
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0: 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It's 820. And by the way, the morning show is brought to you by CUPE, Vancouver Island, working to deliver the public services island communities rely on. CUPE, better services, better communities. Okay, so for the traffic and weather, still no crashes or accidents. I'm not seeing any specific problems, and the volume delays are fairly typical for the summer conditions out of the West Shore into downtown Victoria. Actually, reported to me a collision on Gorge Road East, not far from Harriet Road. I don't know how bad that is, but just seeing that report. Now, could be a fender bender. Gorge Road East, Harriet Road. If you have details, let me know. Over to the weather forecast, where it is going to be a sunny day, maybe some smoke haze at times today, and some wind off the Juan de Fuca Straits. Highs of 24, a humidex of 29. That'll make it the warmest day of the week. It kind of cools off from here. I mean, not cold, but temperatures more in the 20-degree range. And by tomorrow night and Thursday, we've got a chance of showers in the forecast. Right now, warming up, though, into that warm day, 17 degrees.
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0: So when Peter Milibar, the MLA, left the BC Conservatives 11 days ago or so, there was a lot of speculation that others would follow. And then yesterday, that speculation became reality when Ian Paton, another BC Conservative MLA, announced he was leaving the party and that he wants to establish a party with Milibar, who already left. Details to follow. We don't have details, just this intention announced by the two of them, a center-right alternative party they're hoping to form up as now just two independent MLAs. Somebody with a hot take on this. I've got a professor of economics from Langara who we've spoken to about BC politics before, but he also was a former BC Conservative candidate himself. So he does have an interesting relationship with this party. We love to talk to him. Brian Burgo is joining us on the line. Sir, how you doing? Oh, sorry, I've got to push a button to make you come up on the radio. They're button pressed. How you doing, sir?
11: I'm good. Thank you for having me this morning.
0: Great to talk to you. So, like I said, just introducing you a little bit. You've got this. You're a professor of economics at Langara. You've got that take, but you also, I mean, you were involved in the BC Conservatives yourself. So you've got a personal relationship with this party. How do you feel watching this go the way it's going? With the first leader John Rustad struggling to keep this big tent together, and MLAs splitting off on either side of the political spectrum of the party, and now Carolyn Findley comes in for another attempt to have a better path forward, and it looks like the same thing's happening again. What are you thinking about this?
11: Yeah, we always knew, right? When we got the force merger in September 2024, when the BC Conservative and BC United just became one party, we always knew that at some point down the line, there would be some sort of ideological conflict between the two wings. So I guess it's a day of reckoning. The issue for me is really that Carolyn Findlay and her team are not helping. This party was already divided, and we saw it at the leadership race. She won with 51%, 60 votes in total. But then instead of uniting the party, she has decided to just assume that she won with 80%, and you replace 80, 90% of the staff, and you just change completely, even though things were working in terms of polling and, fighting David Eby. So I think that's the main issue I see out there.
0: Do you think, and I believe you've mentioned this on your social media, do you think in hindsight, it's 2020, I know, but in hindsight, was it a mistake for the BC United and the BC Conservatives to do that thing, where the BC United said, okay, we're going to step back and not run anybody except here's some of our members that'll run with you? I mean, I guess that wasn't necessarily done at the high levels, but there were a number of candidates who would have been BC United candidates who decided to join up and run for the BC Conservatives themselves, now that, their own party wasn't running anymore. For all of those members, it seems like in hindsight, was that the right thing to do? Are we seeing that that might have been a mistake?
11: I can see the argument that it was maybe a mistake. I mean, it was the right thing to do in the sense that it gave us the chance to really win government and beat David Eby. But the way it was done so fast without really any discussion, and the fact that, the BC Conservative had risen from 2-3% to 30-35 by being truly a conservative party out there, and all of a sudden we were getting those moderates and those centrists out there without much say in it. I mean, again, we knew a day of reckoning would happen, and so I'm wondering sometimes if we hadn't done this, if we had had one election where both parties were on the ballot and one had won clearly, then at least the other wing would know, to essentially stay quiet and be like, we know we're not the majority. We know we have to stay quiet. The issue right now is we see, Peter Miloba got barely 10% of this leadership race. He doesn't represent a large share of this party, at least at the base level. And so the idea that he can just leave and form his own party is a little bit ridiculous to me. I mean, it's not going to be successful outside of, getting 10% of the vote.
0: And so for you, again, you ran for the BC Conservatives. I mean, this is a party that you have felt aligned with before. Do you think that it makes sense for this party to try to represent? You've got the moderates, you've got the people further to the right. And like you said, the folks like Peter Miloba maybe don't fit ideologically in this. Whether or not they should go make their own party is another debate, I suppose. But is this a party that maybe I have 1,000 questions I want to ask it all at once. I'm trying to narrow this down. But like, do you think this party makes sense as it is with everybody in it, or should it sort of split off and represent its different factions more accurately?
11: I would rather have two parties. The issue is obviously the electoral system we have in BC and in Canada isn't conducive to this, right? If we split in two, then the NDP wins 70-80% of the seats, right? So we don't really, unless we somehow split off and don't run in the same ridings, but that's not something that is very common in Canada. So, and most people are not open to this. So I think staying together and trying to be this big tent party makes sense. It's all a question of management, right? Because more than anything, it's not so much the policies that Peter Miloba and Ian Paton disagree with. I mean, despite what they said, we saw it during the leadership race again just 3 months ago. Peter Miloba agreed with the other four candidates, like 80-90% of the time, it's really not so much on policies, it's on style, it's how do you communicate, what kind of ads do you put out, how do you manage your caucus. So when it comes down to those issues, much more than, you know, left-wing, right-wing policies, they should really be able to work together. But I guess both sides are really not willing to compromise right now. So, I mean, at this point, I don't know, maybe two parties and you just make a deal, which was, it almost happened, right, in 2024. For a while, Kevin Falcon and John Rustad were negotiating ridings, right? You take the interior, we take the island, you take Richmond, we take North Van. So maybe something like this would actually make more sense, but it's not typical in politics.
0: More drama this week with the BC Conservative Party, with MLA Ian Paton leaving, and we're getting a reaction to it from Brian Bregot. He is a professor of economics at Langara, but he is also a former BC Conservative candidate himself with his own relationship with the party, which is why we love to talk to him and get his take on these things. Thank you so much for talking to us today.
11: Thank you so much. Always a pleasure.
0: We'll take a break. We got the 8:30 news coming up next, including more details on Canada's retaliatory counter tariffs on the U.S. We've just been learning those details within the last few minutes here. So, Lisa, with that story and more coming up next.
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0: Good morning. It's 8:30 on Tuesday, August 25th. The warmest day of the week today with mostly sunny skies. Temperatures into the mid-20s and some humidity. All the details to follow, but right now the news begins. Here is Lisa Best.
1: We start with the heated emotions in Ottawa. The federal government upping tariffs on U.S. steel and aluminum products. The information out last hour. 25 to now 50% in retaliation for the U.S. imposing tariffs last week on nearly $28 billion worth of Canadian goods. Ottawa will also impose 50% tariffs on clothing and apparel and a levy of 25% tariffs on appliances, dairy products, seafood, and certain steel and aluminum derivative products. Finance Minister François-Philippe Champagne says the government is matching the dollar amount of the U.S. tariffs.
21: Canada's counter tariffs are designed primarily to provide protection for Canadian industry impacted by U.S. tariffs and allow them to compete against U.S. products in the Canadian market. It's all about fairness. It's all about level playing field. It's all about supporting Canadian workers and Canadian businesses.
1: The list does not include any energy-related countermeasures. The Finance Minister, as well as Industry Minister Melanie Joly, Jobs and Family Minister Patty Haidu, and the Minister responsible for Federal Development Agency in Southern Ontario, Evan Solomon, making the announcement in Ottawa, also tariff-related measures coming to help Canadians through this. All that coming to light throughout the morning. The counter-tariff set to take effect in exactly 2 weeks from today, on Tuesday, September 8th. Meanwhile, the U.S. president said the U.S. is giving serious consideration to changing the name of Lake Ontario. He wants it to be Lake America. This after trade talks fell apart. Trump says the U.S. does not expect to continue doing business with Ontario much longer. In an interview with CNN today, Ontario Premier Doug Ford reacted to Trump's latest online remarks.
2: Well, I think it's a lot of rhetoric because we're the number one customer to 17 states, number two to 12 others, Ontario alone. If Ontario was just standalone, we'd be the third largest trading partner in the world. Canada is the number one customer.
1: Tensions, of course, have continued to worsen since the trade negotiations fell apart on Friday. The Trump administration, of course, has Canada under 50% tariffs on a wide array of goods, $28 billion worth. Target making apologies after removing a children's Halloween costume. It was widely criticized as racist.
18: The images of the costume are being compared to racist caricatures, evoking blackface. Target now acknowledges the costume should have never been for sale, saying, "As a company, we got this wrong, and we are deeply sorry. We know this is especially hurtful for our black guests, team members, and partners. Removing the costume is an important first step, and we are looking closely at how this happened."
1: A golf company, Callaway's, apologizing over an ad for a new driver that depicts violence against women. The video was posted by its media partner, Good Good Golf, shows a woman reaching for a driver as the company's co-founder, Gara Clark, runs over to her and knocks her flat to the ground. Then he hovers over her and warns, "Don't touch my driver." Good Good Golf took the video down after widespread online backlash. It is a very disturbing video to watch. It doesn't feel like you're watching an ad at all. Callaway didn't mention whether it's reviewing its partnership with Good Good, but did say it's going to learn from this and do better moving forward. And since the school year is fast approaching and everyone's shopping back to school in record numbers, experts are also talking about kids' health. They say it's worth easing your kids back into a routine to get a good night's sleep. Preschoolers need about 13 hours of shut-eye. Tweens need between 9 and 12. Teens do best with about 8 hours of shut-eye, 8 to 10, that is. And to get back on track, experts also recommend setting earlier bedtime, about a week or two before school, or gradually going to bed 15 to 30 minutes earlier each night. A Toronto-based family entertainment company has bought Personality AI, which uses generative AI to create interactive characters. The artificial intelligence company is behind the interactive Peppa Pig, which is developed by Hasbro, allows children to talk to the character. Under the agreement, WildBrain is paying $11 million U.S. in cash and $1 million in shares. It's also agreed to pay an additional $2 million U.S. on the first anniversary of the closing of the deal. That is your CFAX News to 8:35.
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0: Lots of text there.
1: Because we've been trying to filter through them and pick some of the gems out, but they seem to be all golden, so we're trying to get to them. Yeah. That's your Newsday 37.
0: Lots of takes at 71010. We're also just in the last few minutes, and you had it in your news too, Lisa, getting the details of what we're counter-tariffing. What tariffs will Canada put on U.S. products? So we'll continue to get into that. Stand by for more details. But first, we got to get into the sports, where the Victoria Shamrocks lacrosse team have a do-or-die situation again tonight versus the Coquitlam Adnacks. They got to go over to the mainland, though, and face the Adnacks on their home court. It's game 6 of the WLA final series, with the Adnacks up 3-2. However, if the Shamrocks can get a win tonight and stave off elimination, they will force a game 7 at home at the Q Center in Colwood this Thursday. So we'll see how tonight's game goes. For the baseball scene, let's talk about the Blue Jays. It's now or never time for the Blue Jays as well, as they get back into action tonight with just 30 games to go in the regular season. TSN's Steve Phillips says every single one of these next games are going to matter, but they're also against teams with losing records. So kind of anything could happen.
4: Nobody would have predicted that this was a chance, right? That with 30 games left, they legitimately have a chance to be a playoff team. Everybody is under 500 on the remainder of the schedule. They've got the second easiest strength of schedule over the remaining part of the season. And so why not the Blue Jays? I think they've underachieved. They're better than what they performed.
0: Toronto remains 2 games back of a playoff spot as of this morning. Hey, Seattle Mariners, they had a win last night, beating the visiting Philadelphia Phillies 9-2. That's your CFAX Sports 2-8-38. 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
0: CFAX traffic and weather, still a fairly easy commute out there. Going back to the Starlight Stadium, Laria Langford into downtown Victoria, still taking about 30 minutes for the commute as an example of how it's going. For the West Shore commute, no major collisions anywhere else. We did have that report earlier today of a fender bender at Gorge Road East near Harriet. I have not seen any more about that. I think whatever happened there seems to be cleared up, but if you know otherwise, let me know at 71010, but that seems to be all cleared up. And for the weather forecast today, it is going to be a sunny day, highs up to 24, some humidity in the air making it feel warmer, but some wind off the Wanda-Fuca Strait, getting a little gusty this afternoon and overnight. It'll make it feel a bit cooler. Tonight it's clear, lows to 14. Tomorrow it's a little cooler, 20 degrees, and clouding over until by the evening we're into a chance of showers, which will last through Thursday, then clearing up again for Friday and the weekend. On the markets, S&P TSX in Toronto still up 157 points to 36,872. Markets just shrugging off all of this trade war stuff. Dow in New York is up 66 to 53,483. NASDAQ up 105 to 26,085. Canadian dollar at 72.3 cents U.S.
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0: So I've just been behind the scenes kind of trying to look up
1: lists
0: of what are we tariffing? What
1: exactly
0: are we doing? Because this is just coming out this hour. So I've got a list here. I want to work through it with everybody because I'm sure you're just as curious as me.
1: We're in.
0: There's two categories. One is the things that we're tariffing at 50% and a list of things we're tariffing at 25%. On the 50% list,
1: yes,
0: so bigger tariffs, perfumes and makeups, So stuff
1: that's a big one.
0: So if they're coming in from the United States, we're going to be charging a 50% tariff on those items.
1: Right.
0: This one's interesting. Mm-hmm. Smartphones. Mm-hmm. I was scratching my head because most major smartphone companies tend to have some kind of U.S. connection. But I think there's going to be some nuance here, because even if American companies might be the ones making, say, you know, the Apple iPhone is an American company, right, but it's not made in the States. They make those things in Asia, in China, those countries.
1: But Donald Trump's been pushing to have them made in the U.S.
0: However, yeah, you're right. But I think even if it's an American company, but if it was made somewhere else, if we import it from China, I don't think it's covered by the tariff. If we bring it in across the border from the U.S., it is.
1: That would make sense.
0: The reason I'm bringing this up and making a big deal out of it is because I think you might hear smartphones and you'd be like, oh no, all of the smartphones are about to go up 50%.
1: Yeah, there's going to be something you trigger over here.
0: I don't think that's the case. I think there will probably be some smartphones, or maybe some supply chains that got to move around a little bit. Maybe like the big box stores will just get the shipment from China instead of coming through the States
1: or something. And the percentage that it's made in the U.S. too. And let's face it, we already trigger over the price of smartphones.
0: Yeah.
1: So we're closely watching these prices now.
0: Milk products? That's an interesting one. I feel like that's a barb. I mean, we don't get a lot of dairy from the U.S.
1: No, so, the U.S. wants to give us its dairy. Yeah.
0: This has been a big one of the trade irritants. Of course, they want more access to sell their dairy products in Canada.
1: Correct.
0: Interesting fact that came out during all of this. Mm-hmm. We do allow a certain amount. Yes, we have a very protected supply management system for dairy in Canada.
1: Right.
0: But there is a small quota of American dairy that is allowed to come in, and we don't even meet that. Canadians.
1: Well, are we talking things like cheeses and yogurts?
0: Yeah, okay. Canadians are allowed to bring in more. We just don't, which is interesting. And now there's a tariff on those ones we do bring in.
1: Okay.
0: Tableware and kitchenware, plywood products and paper products. That's interesting. Again, softwood lumber and.
1: Right back at you.
0: Our wood in Canada has been a trade irritant for us. And there we go. Exactly. Right back at you seems to be the message there. Honey, molasses, and malt extracts, doors, windows, and frames, and cutlery are all on the 50%.
1: Yeah. It's not very sweet.
0: We make lots of honey.
1: We have good bees.
0: Then that was the 50% list. On the 25% tariff list, a variety of seafood products.
1: Just wanted to mention, did you mention clothing? When you mentioned makeup?
0: Did I mention?
1: That's a big one.
0: I'm looking at where clothing fits on this list. I believe it's in the
1: 50%.
0: Is it the 50% list?
1: Yeah.
0: Okay.
1: That's what I saw. And that's a big one.
0: Because I do see carpets and textiles in the 25% tariff list.
1: Okay.
0: Double
1: check that.
0: I also see a variety of seafood products. I see large kitchen appliances. That's interesting. And this is weird because I mentioned milk products were in the 50% tariff. Cheese and curd products are separate, and they're in the 25% tariff list. I don't understand why.
1: So it's milk that's 50 because we're doing tit for tat with the milk, and then cheeses and it is 50% on clothing and apparel.
0: Now that's not an exhaustive list, but that's sort of the broad categories. Mm-hmm. I'm sure you can start diving into those, like what appliance and what smartphone and what milk. But
1: these are all the things that affect you on a day-to-day basis.
0: Yeah. So that is the list so far that we've got out of the federal government just this morning, the items Canada will be placing a counter tariff on in retaliation for what the U.S. is doing. So we'll continue to follow that.
1: Okay.
0: Appliances are on there.
1: Yeah. Well, I just bought a mixer. So there you go. All this stuff. Whenever you go to buy it, 2 weeks from now, depending on supply. I mean, if it's already in stock, that's different. But we're going to see our prices change possibly.
0: September 8th, is when those kick in, which does give time for a walk back. Again, these have been threatened. Could in the next 2 weeks something happen? Things could change.
1: Well, and some people are saying counterterrorists aren't necessarily the way to go. You don't fight fire with fire. But what's our recourse?
0: Yeah.
1: You know, just sit and wait? I don't really know. And it's who we're dealing with that we have to consider too, so.
0: Texter at 71010 says, a tariff does not apply just because a shipment physically passes through the U.S. en route to another destination, provided it remains under customs control and does not formally enter the U.S. market.
1: Right.
0: And the texter continues with, their cheese and milk is subpar. So, there you go.
1: Hey, I like American farmers just as I like Canadian farmers, and I don't blame the farmers at all. They're just trying to make a living.
0: It's just textures being spicy, and I get it, you know.
1: Spicy. We have all reason to be spicy.
0: Exactly. 8:46. Overdue the headlines. Here's Lisa.
1: Conservation officers in North Vancouver warning the public to avoid a popular trail this after another bear attack. It was a black bear attack. A man was hiking, walking along the Richard Duren Trail Monday morning when the bear followed him for some time before it finally swiped at his leg. He did try to scare it away but failed. Officers say signage have been installed in the area. The investigation is ongoing. Don't believe they're looking for the bear at this point. More on the federal government upping tariffs on American steel and aluminum, slapping new tariffs on U.S. clothing and other goods coming into Canada. Canada's tariffs on U.S. steel and aluminum going up 25% now. The government imposing a 50% tariff on U.S. clothing and apparel. A levy of 25% on appliances, some dairy products, some seafood, and certain steel and aluminum derivative products. In retaliation, of course, this is for the new 50% tariffs from the U.S. on nearly $28 billion worth of Canadian goods. And the government also announcing a $7.5 billion aid package that includes new loan programs for businesses and more flexibility for employment insurance. So some help for our Canadians, hardworking Canadians. And Ryan triggers over this story, so I want to play it again. Australia's recorded music industry says tracks wholly generated by AI will be barred now from official charts. Australian Record Industry Association announced a crackdown today after a variation of Madonna's pop hit Like a Prayer, created by a Australian producer using AI-generated vocals and drums, spent 16 weeks in the charts. The association says some AI-assisted music will remain eligible as long as humans wrote it, performed the lead vocal and the primary instruments, as well as some other requirements, too. They don't want the machine doing it. They want the talent behind it. Right, Ryan?
0: You know what drives me crazy? Sorry,
1: I had to play it again.
0: Just drives me nuts. So, like, instead, you could just listen to Madonna's song.
1: I actually don't like it. I like Madonna's. I like her voice.
0: But, like, instead...
1: And it sounds very... canned. Is that the word?
0: Mm-hmm. You're right. So here's the thing. I don't know the specifics of that. I've just heard that. I don't know.
1: Well, what do you think
0: of the song, a lot of times, though, like mm-hmm. you've got all these streaming companies, right? Mm-hmm. You've got the Spotify's and all these
1: Correct.
0: Guys. If they go and make AI for free, make a version of a song that they own the rights to, and then they can stream, and they get people to stream that instead of one by a real artist.
1: Well, that's a problem.
0: Then they don't have to spend any royalties.
1: That's right.
0: You don't have to pay any of these real artists to stream their songs. They are doing this. And so if you're Spotify or some of these other things, just have AI make a bunch of music that you own the rights to that people will stream, and you don't have to pay any real artists.
1: Yeah, that we can't have.
0: That's no good.
1: That's not tenable.
0: The whole thing drives me crazy. Anyways, now I'm mad. Thanks,
1: be
0: Lisa.
1: Be mad. It's a good day to be mad. We are disgruntled today.
0: I'm breathing.
1: That's good.
0: Okay. It's a good thing I have a really cool...
1: Find your zen because we have more music coming up.
0: Because we're going to talk about real music. So I'm glad that I'm going to get grounded here because we're going to talk about a new country music festival in Langford happening this weekend. Details ahead.
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0: CFAX 1070 traffic and weather continues to be a fairly easy commute out there. If you have evidence to the contrary, text me at 71010. But so far, no major crashes, no major incidents on our major routes. For BC Ferries, no sailing waits. For the weather, it is a sunny, warm day. The warmest of the week will be today. Kind of cools off a little bit from here. Highs of 24 today. A Humidex of 29, so feeling quite muggy, and some wind blowing off the water to cool things off if you're right by the Juan de Fuca Strait or kind of on that western exposed side of the capital region. Clear skies tonight, lows to 14. Tomorrow, a mainly sunny start, but there's going to be a chance of showers by tomorrow evening, lasting through Thursday. Then, Friday and the weekend, it's clearing up, mix of sun and cloud. Temperatures around about 20 degrees. I would say that is perfect music festival conditions, which we're going to talk about in just a second because there's one coming to Starlight Stadium this weekend. Thrifty Foods brings you the morning show. 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
0: Yes, you can see and hear the likes of Doc Walker, Aaron Prochet, set to headline the Country Music Festival going on in Lankford this weekend. Starlight Stadium pitches itself as a family-friendly double-stage event, and it's the first time we've seen this festival, if I'm not mistaken. It's called the Country Roads Festival, organized by Dylan Stone with Cascadia Concerts, who is joining us on the phone right now. Sir, how you doing this morning?
15: Good morning, Ryan. How are you?
0: So am I correct that this is the first time this festival's happened?
15: This is it. Yeah, this is number one on Saturday.
0: Ooh, that's exciting. Country music. We've obviously seen a big resurgence in country music, I feel like, myself. And, you know, here on the island, we've had the Lake Town Country Music Festival that has been very successful. And now I got this one right here in Lankford. Tell me where this idea came from.
15: Yeah, actually, I started a stadium a few years back called Lankford Rocks, where we had a bunch of bands play. And I had the idea after the event. We just saw how great of a, how much the in the area are hungry for events. It just seemed like a to put a country music festival in the thing.
0: Hey, Dylan, can I bug you for a second? Your phone is kind of breaking up a little bit. Do you want to, like, walk around and see if you can find some reception? Sorry, just all of a sudden it's just disappearing on us.
15: Yeah, give me 1 second here. Let me see if this works. Is this any better?
0: That is better. Sorry, I apologize for doing one of those can you hear me now moments for you live on the radio, but I wanted everybody to be able to hear you.
15: Yeah, no, absolutely. I'm out in Souk right now, so you know how reception gets out there.
0: So take it away again. You mentioned that you did this rock festival, a rock concert a little while back, and you're like, hey, we should do more of this. And then why country? What's going on here?
15: It just seemed like a no-brainer to me to put. I mean, I love country music, and I love when it's in rural communities, country fair, and that sort of thing. And Lankford, the chosen Souk area, just seems like the right place to do a country music festival. And Sunfest is an amazing event, but I think there's enough room and enough appetite for country these days that we could host a second event in our neck of the woods.
0: So it's billed as a two-stage festival. How does that work?
15: Yeah, we have two big stages. We have our main stage and then our side stage. So basically, we're going to have music playing all day long. We're creating kind of a festival rodeo atmosphere at the stadium. And we got a couple great local bands from the Duke Saloon are going to be playing on the side stage between the headlining acts.
0: Oh, cool. And who are the headliners? Tell me more about that.
15: Yeah, so we got Doc Walker's coming out from the prairies there. I mean, those guys have been going for 2 decades now and are, you know, more number one hits I can count on my hands. Amazing act. And then Aaron Prochet as well, which is, you know, one of Canada's best long-standing country rocker party guys. He's amazing. Really nice guy, too. So those guys are going to bring an incredible energy. And I'm actually bringing in one of the bands that did the Langford Rocks Festival called Eagle Eyes. And they do the music of the Eagles. So we're throwing that in for a little bit of fun. Local guys, Born Reckless, are playing as well. Yeah,
0: and more. It's going to be a great weekend. Again, it's Saturday. It is the Country Roads Country Music Festival. First time they've done this at Starlight Stadium. Gates opening up at 3 p.m. And like you said, you got a side stage going. You got the main stage. There's always going to be something happening. Sounds like a great time. And there's a kids' zone, family-friendly event. Right. Are tickets still available? And if so, where can people get them?
15: Yeah, tickets available. You can grab one online right now. Countryroadsfest.ca, and we're also going to have the box office open on day of. It's a nice big field there, so we got lots of room, and we got Mechanical Bull, we got a kids zone, we got barbecues that are going to be on site on the field, so it's just going to be a big kind of fun tailgate party.
0: Well, Dylan, thanks so much for telling us about it, and good luck with the festival. We're right out of time. Have a great day, everybody.
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1: Good morning, I'm Lisa Best with your CFAX 1070 News to 9 o'clock. Canada is issuing a series of retaliatory tariffs on U.S. imports, this in response to the 50% tariffs that the Trump administration has slapped on Canadian goods, some $28 billion worth, that will be going to the U.S. Canada's finance minister, François-Philippe Champagne, says this country's tariffs could be as much as 50%, depending on what it is.
27: We will meet the moment together. And as the Prime Minister has said, we will support our workers, our businesses, and our industry with whatever it takes for as long as it takes.
1: Effective September 8th, 2 weeks from today, Canada will put in place tariffs of 15% to 25% to 50% on American goods going across the border, or coming into our country, that is. That is effectively matching the tariffs in the U.S. We're going to see 50% counter tariffs on things like steel and aluminum laid on the U.S. that had previously been subject to a 25% tariff. Americans will also be paying 50% tariff on things like furniture, clothing, and apparels. And tariffs will also be applied to some food products as well. Milk is listed in there. In health news, new research on pro football players and brain injuries.
4: This analysis of more than 300 NFL players who donated their brains to science finds 93.2% had evidence of CTE. The British Medical Journal study extrapolates that to probably 1 in 4 of all former NFL players who died between 2016 and 2021. Among brain donors, 90.4% of those with the most severe CTE had dementia. Often that wasn't captured on death certificates, suggesting the problem is way worse than thought. Asked for comment by ESPN, the NFL said it's continuously working on strategies to reduce concussions and head impacts. Wayne Cabot, ABC News.
1: The family of Alex Preddy, that ICU nurse who was shot and killed by ICE agents in Minneapolis last winter, says they still have yet to hear from top Trump administration officials, nor have they received any concrete updates on the case updates from federal law enforcement. The name of the agents involved in the shooting have also not been made public by the Justice Department, although officials told ABC News they're not commenting pending the investigation. Still, the Preddy family says they've been kept in the dark for too long about Alex's death. His parents, Michael and Susan Preddy, in an exclusive interview with ABC, have said that they find it appalling that top administration officials were calling Alex an instigator and domestic terrorist shortly after he died. Their attorney says the family has a right to know what's going on.
5: They have the right to be consulted with meaningfully. They have the right to meet with the prosecutors. They have the right to have the process not drag on too long. They have the right to be informed. And that's just not being done here. Instead, what we get is just gaslighting and word salad from the federal government.
1: Preddy had a firearm with him at the time. He was legally permitted to carry. Video shows Alex Preddy being shot in the back 10 times after being shoved to the ground by ICE agents. A man who killed three generations of a BC family during a camping trip in the 1980s has been denied parole again. David Ennis shot and killed six members of the Johnson-Bentley family who were camping in 1982 and was sentenced to life in prison with no chance of parole for 25 years. Crystal Wolfe is a great niece of one of the victims, Bob Johnson. She says the family continues to keep the names alive.
7: My grandpa talks about his brother and his nieces. We just keep the memory alive. We continue just to talk of who they were, the funny stories that used to be had in West Bank or West Kelowna. There is a swimming pool there and it's Johnson Bentley Memorial Pool, so it's named after them. So when you go in, you see their pictures.
1: The decision from the parole board says the aggravating factor in the latest denial was Ennis's decision to callously and viciously end the lives of six people. On your markets this hour for Tuesday trading, the TSX up 216 points, 36,931. The Canadian dollar holding at 72.30 cents U.S. Today's CFAX 1070 news poll. Do you agree with the Canadian government's decision to reject the U.S. trade deal? 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We've got some smoke in our region. Winds gusting to 40 near the Wanafuka Strait this afternoon. The high of 24 is going to feel like 29 with the humidity.
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0: for decades. They've been charging our farmers 400% tariffs and more. That's not true. They've driven many wonderful U.S. companies out of business. For 10 years, they wouldn't certify Gulfstream jets until I got involved. They wanted 100% of the market for Gulfstream's Canadian competitor. Anyway, and he put out a picture calling Lake Ontario Lake America, and an American flag over Toronto. So here it is. Here it goes. Some significant reporting and advancement from the New York Times today, and we will have their bureau chief, Tina, on. In particular, how this all fell apart and the deal, what was the deal breaker? The Canadians say that the Americans at the table were treading into Canadian sovereignty. The Americans call that a lie. The New York Times, talking to sources on both sides of the border, this is a quote from the Times story today. The Canadians also pressed the United States for a level of certainty that the deal would not be scrapped overnight by the Trump administration, but the United States maintained that it would retain the power to change tariff policy against Canada at any time, irrespective of the agreement, officials said. Mr. Carney would say in his seething Saturday address to Canadians, sometimes the United States signature is written in pencil. Here is that clip from Carney on Saturday morning.
1: Our government understood before many that America would transform all of its commercial relationships, that it would put a series of tariffs on its closest allies and use economic integration as a weapon. We recognize that sometimes its signature was written in pencil.
0: When I heard that, I said, he has never spoken about the Americans like that in public. We will talk to Matina Sivas-Gridnoff, the bureau chief for the New York Times, later on in the program. Stay with us. I'm Graham Richardson in for Vashi.
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0: Welcome back. I'm Graham Richardson in for Vashi, who is on assignment in Toronto. Glad you're with us. We are watching Canada respond to America's tariffs by bringing in their own tariffs. CTV's Michael Serapio has been following this for us, and he's off the air for 2 seconds and back on the air again. Michael, thanks for joining us.
19: Happy to be here, Graham.
0: What strikes you with this list? I'm thinking to myself about my family's cell phones. If this kicks in, a 50% tariff certainly has my attention.
19: Yeah, and you know, it really drives home the fact that even though these tariffs are zeroed in on American firms, because ultimately they'll be paying the price, we too will be paying the price, because it means then, you know, our consumer products will be that much more expensive. So that is what strikes me, because we've heard time and again, tariffs hurt consumers. And this might be a very big example when we're talking about 50%, because, you know, we were talking about in the newsroom, if you're looking for a cell phone that's $1,100, you'll be paying over $1,600 for that with a 50% tariff. And jokingly, but seriously, you know, Some people like me would not have a career without makeup.
0: Yeah, I'm the same way.
19: That's on the list.
0: The makeup's on the list as well. Tell me, you watched this in and out. Overall, I mean, there were a lot of ministers talking for a long time today, and you've watched politicians for a long time. It seems to me they're trying to have a united front here, the most senior ministers involved, and send the signal that they're united. I wonder about, that's all great on day two or day one when the tariffs haven't kicked in, but, you know, I'm wondering if this thing drags on for 3, 4, or 5 months or even longer, what that's going to look like.
19: Yeah, and I think that's a really good point, right? Because I was talking to a former trade representative a couple of weekends ago, and he was basically saying, listen, the elbows up strategy sounds great, and without a doubt, Canadians have been insulted. When you hear the Prime Minister say that the U.S. negotiators treat Canadian firms as if they were subsidiaries and as if, you know, our desire for Canadians to flourish is secondary to American desires for their country to flourish, it touches that part of you that is proud of your country and wants to defend your country. So that's all understandable. But, you know, this trade rep was saying this elbows up sounds good in the short term. But once the pain is start being felt, you know, by consumers who are shopping for products, for companies who are having to deal with the U.S. tariffs, Canadians may change their tune very quickly. And to your point then, I don't think it's a huge surprise that we heard, you know, Team Canada referenced more than once when the ministers are speaking, because from their perspective, they walked away from the table because they, you know, I'm paraphrasing the finance minister here. They had a choice to either roll over for the Americans or choose Canada. They chose Canada.
0: Yeah.
19: So that language is very targeted. That language is very purposeful. And part of that is because they have to justify walking away from the table. The other part is they do need a unified public in order to withstand any kind of, you know, if we're using the term trade war, any war requires public sentiment. And that is what they're rallying right now.
0: Well, and, you know, Mr. Carney's ratings as prime minister are very high, likely higher after what he did here. The other thing, let's get specific before I have to let you go. Immediately on Saturday morning when he made that comment about their signature being in pencil, that caught my attention because Mr. Carney does not mock Americans in public, does not go that sharp. And the New York Times confirming what had been said on the Canadian side essentially today, that the Americans wanted the ability to sign this thing but change the tariff rate at any point. So then that's like buying a car or leasing a car and having a floating rate based on the whims of the person you're buying it from. That's not a deal. I don't know how any country would be able to sign something like that.
19: Yeah, and we heard that from Mark Carney, right? He said no prime minister could sign what was on the table. And so for him to express that much emotion, you know, it did betray, I think, a level of, I don't know, call it frustration, call it anger, call it, you know, indignation. It was there. It was markedly different, even by the very fact that we were talking about a 45-minute speech before he took questions on Saturday. But it is, I'll add to that, though, you know, it's more than just the floating rate. Let's remember, this was a deal to try to alleviate, you know, concerns that Donald Trump had raised. This was not even the greater CUSMA deal.
0: Right.
19: So if Canada had signed on, and we heard, you know, and again, I'm kind of referencing what we've heard over the last few days from government officials, ultimately what we would have been signing on to was to make permanent a substandard kind of standing up against the United States. And so I don't think any Canadian would be happy with that.
0: And more of the same. Like, take the rhetoric out from Doug Ford, who was on CNN today, and the back and forth and the tit for tat and all that sort of stuff. But he's right in that it would never end, because that's the pattern with this government, the American government. It would never end. They'd keep coming at us for a variety of things. And at some point, someone's got to say no. So it seems like it's Canada.
19: Well, and again, like, I mean, if you don't want to your starting point of negotiations cannot be standing in a 6-foot hole that you dug for yourself and agreed to.
0: Yep. Michael Serapio from CTV News. He's got to go back on television. Appreciate your time. Thanks, Mike.
19: Not a problem, Greg. You're welcome.
0: Okay. We'll talk in a bit. That's Michael Serapio. It is emotional too, right? Like I see, and the other thing that is so striking, I do not spend a lot of time on X, Twitter. But I can tell when people are on there, people who are there all the time, and the way the vortex of social media on politics and when something is this high profile takes hold, and it alters perceptions of reality. You know, I see Canadians on there and other spaces saying, good on Trump, you know, waking Canada up, and it's Canada's fault. Like, let's just stick with the facts here. Trump's deal, he signed it with Trudeau. He wanted to change it. He's forcing all of this. Trump's, what Canada walked away from was a Trump-imposed deadline and a Trump-imposed extra tariff. And I've often said, you know, if it was like, look, the trade issues are massive and the tariff issues are massive for our businesses, our families, our workers, our companies. But if it had just been that, trade and making it a policy and rolling it out in a way that respected Canadian sovereignty and didn't do ridiculous things like he's doing today and insulting our leaders and saying we didn't exist as a country and saying that the border was flexible. Like, if you took all of that out, we could actually have an adult discussion about writing things in a trade relationship. The problem that he doesn't clearly understand or care about is that he has touched something that we will never forget. That's the thing. Like we will never forget this. And I know we're smaller. I know I travel to the United States for work now, and it's not like Canada is top of mind. It is for the last few days. But we will never forget the way he and his administration and his underlings have treated us. And that's going to be a huge problem going forward for the relationship, both the American and the Canadian side. You know, I don't think it's not going to get fixed by a midterm change. It's not going to get fixed by a Democratic president coming in, because he has gone scorched earth on his friends and not so much on traditional American enemies. That's just the truth. There's evidence all over the place of it. When we come back, we're going to talk about Media and Digital and Online Streaming Act. The president and CEO of the Canadian Media Producers Association will join us. How did this fit into all of that? And even myself covering it, it's difficult to track the various issues that were hot at the table, why they were hot, and where they stand now. This is one of them. The Americans looking at this saying, we don't like this law. In normal times, too bad. You know, like, we're a sovereign country. It appears these folks think that doesn't matter anymore. That doesn't matter anymore. We'll see where it lands. I'm Graham Richardson, in for Vashi. Stay with us.
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0: Jolie told Canadians they should buy domestic products.
1: This morning, I had the chance to talk with many associations of retailers to really have them on board to make sure that at your grocers, at your local shop, that you understand what are the Canadian products. And I have their support to make sure that's the case. And we will push them to make sure that that's the case.
0: Canada increasing tariffs on American steel, aluminum products from 25 to 50% in retaliation for the U.S., imposing tariffs on nearly $28 billion on Canadian goods. Ottawa says it's matching the dollar amount for the U.S. tariffs, but the list does not include all the same items targeted by the U.S. We'll have a full list for you moving forward. Golf company Callaway apologizing over an ad for a new driver that depicts violence against women.
2: The video was posted by its media partner, Good Good Golf, showing a woman reaching for the driver as the company's co-founder, Garrett Clark, rushes after her and knocks her to the ground. He stands over her and says,
3: "Do not touch my new driver."
2: Good Good Golf took the video down after widespread online backlash. Callaway didn't mention whether it's reviewing its partnership with Good Good, but said it will, quote, learn from this and do better. I'm Monica Nelson.
0: Target apologizing and removing a children's Halloween costume after it was widely criticized as racist.
4: The images of the costume are being compared to racist caricatures, evoking blackface. Target now acknowledges the costume should have never been for sale, saying, "As a company, we got this wrong and we are deeply sorry. We know this is especially hurtful for our black guests, team members, and partners. Removing the costume is an important first step, and we are looking closely at how this happened."
0: CFAX weather forecast, sunny skies today, hazy too. We've got some smoke on the horizon and in the air. Still about late this afternoon. The winds to 40 near the one to Fuchs Strait this afternoon. The high 24 feel like 29 with the humidity. Clear tonight and hazy. Winds gusting to 60 near the one to Fuchs Strait tonight. A low 14. Mainly sunny tomorrow. Winds gusting to 50 along the strait for the better part of the day. And a high 20 is going to feel like 20 because it's actually going to cool off a bit.
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15: Welcome back. I'm Graham Richardson in for Vashi, who is on assignment in Toronto. You can watch her tonight on CTV National News. She's sitting in for Omar Sajidina. If you have, there's been a flurry of issues and news about what's in. Now we've got matching Canadian tariffs on American goods coming in as Canadian goods are tariffed by the Americans on steel, and other things. In the midst of this are the cultural industries. And one of the telling walk-away moments for the Canadian team on Friday night, apparently, was a notion that they were attempting, the Americans, to influence or not to respect the French language and the French culture as it relates to streaming services. That, to me, seems like the Primes, the Netflixes, all of those American streaming services that millions of Canadians use. Reynolds Mastin is the president and CEO of the Canadian Media Producers Association. Reynolds, thanks for joining us. Appreciate it.
7: Thank you, Graham.
15: What does this mean that this thing has fallen apart? You talk about the fact that perhaps there's an opportunity here. Can you explain that to people who haven't been following it closely?
7: Well, first of all, Graham, we were very proud of our government on Friday night. They were under enormous pressure. It was the 11th hour of negotiations, but they drew a line in the sand when it came to defending Canada's cultural sovereignty. And I was in a past life a former labor negotiator, so I have some sense of what it feels like when that clock is ticking and you feel this incredible pressure to get a deal done by the deadline.
15: You've got the President of the United States saying there is a deal, celebrating
7: well,
15: it, saying
7: exactly.
15: We're moving on. You know?
7: Exactly. And it can sometimes create this psychology of sort of chasing the deal. Mm-hmm. And so notwithstanding all of that pressure and these last minute demands that were made, including when it came to Canadian culture and Canadian cultural sovereignty, our negotiating team had the courage to walk from the table. And mm-hmm. I think all Canadians should be proud of that.
15: Why is it so important for Canadian media producers that they did that? What is at stake for you?
7: What's at stake is whether Canadians get to control and decide what stories they tell and whether they even have access to Canadian stories on screens in the future. So what was at stake here was, based on the reports we've seen and heard, is the U.S. negotiating team at the 11th hour essentially wanted our government to undo the Online Streaming Act. And that's a piece of legislation that was brought in a few years ago to basically ensure that in the digital space, because we all now stream content, it's mm-hmm. not through the TV antennas anymore, mm-hmm. That Canadian stories still have shelf space and still continue to get made through having streamers like Netflix and Amazon, those streamers that you mentioned, commission Canadian stories and ensure that they're discoverable on their platforms.
15: Somebody mentioned today they do that in Europe. This is not a uniquely Canadian thing, right?
7: It is far from uniquely Canadian. They do that in Europe. And in fact, right at the end of the year, the Australians also brought in legislation with similar requirements.
15: So this is the American behemoth that we all love. Right? Like the American creative industry has made some amazing movies, amazing television shows, but it can't just be that because on our side, it's been an incredible run too in the digital space. Like we've got amazing stories and shows to tell, shows to revel in ourselves. And the suggestion was that let's just take Netflix, and we don't know if this was at the table. The suggestion was that Netflix would not have a requirement to, for instance, get into the algorithm Canadian content, French Canadian content, which was just a non-starter for the negotiators.
7: It was because, you know, it's a little bit like when you walk into a grocery store. You know, there are lots of studies that show that if you put a product on a display at the end of an aisle, even if it's not on sale, people are more prone to buy it just because it's got a nice display and you're drawing people's attention to it, right?
15: Of course.
7: And the reverse is also true. You could have the best product in the world, but if you put it on a shelf that's too high at the back of the store, chances are not many people are going to purchase it, no matter how great it is. So what was partly at stake here was ensuring that, you know, when you go onto Netflix or you go onto Amazon and you get that homepage, that there are also Canadian choices of shows that you can watch on top of all the other great content that these services provide and that we all love.
15: Are you saying because it all broke down, maybe the streamers will start to talk again about this? Or do I?
7: Well, that's our hope because we don't think it makes sense for something like this to find itself the subject of these kinds of high-stakes trade negotiations if there is a way of moving forward together in a more constructive and collaborative way. And so one of the things that, you know, we've been saying on behalf of the Canadian production industry is, you know, let's sit down and have a dialogue, you know, with Netflix, with Amazon, with those big global streamers about how we can ensure that Canadians have access to great Canadian stories in a way that also is aligned with, you know, the commercial objectives of these companies. You know, these are for-profit companies. We totally get that. And we want to partner with them in a way that makes sense for everyone. But at the same time, you know, they are guests here in Canada and they need to play by Canadian rules just like everyone else.
15: Can I get you to take off your hat and put on your negotiator hat in those
7: Sure.
15: rooms? What's it like? Like, I mean, I spoke to some of the people involved in the original renegotiation of NAFTA, and you can imagine what Trump 1 was like. What do you think this was like inside that negotiating room in the final hours?
7: I think it would have been excruciating, quite mm-hmm. honestly, Graham, mm-hmm. the pressure, right? Because it's not just the deadline. It's the fact that, you know, for days and days and days, they had been negotiating with the other side. And so this takes on a certain momentum, and you're doing your utmost on behalf of the entire country to reach some kind of fair and reasonable arrangement with, you know, the biggest economic superpower the world has ever seen. Like, this is a daunting, epic challenge. Mm-hmm. And of course, we all know that the tariffs were going to come into place at 12:01 a.m. on Saturday if a deal wasn't done. And, you know, there was also the risk of other forms of retaliation happening afterwards, right? So it's in that vortex of all of this uncertainty that our negotiating team and the Prime Minister and Cabinet, they had to navigate all of this. And so it truly was an incredibly courageous decision to walk from the table, and clearly the right one, because we've seen all the details that have come out. And had they agreed to a deal at the 11th hour, it would have been a bad deal for Canada.
15: Well, and not to get too into it, but the notion that they could just change the tariff whenever they wanted,
7: yes.
15: Like, what is that? That's not it. Like, that's like you're buying a house or buying a car and it's like a floating price and it's at the whim of the person you're buying it from. Like, nobody would ever agree to that.
7: 100%. And, you know, it's actually one of the reasons why preserving the Online Streaming Act is so important, because it basically provides a baseline set of rules that everyone abides by. And that provides predictability and stability and certainty for everyone, including the global streamers, once those rules are in place. If you don't have that, it's a complete free-for-all, and we see what that looks like.
15: Reynolds Mastin, President and CEO of Canadian Media Producers Association, appreciate your time today. Thanks for joining us.
7: Thank you so much, Graham.
15: All right. Lots going on. You see how Reynolds talked about rules, stability, things that people can count on. As the President of the United States publicly says he wants to rename Lake Ontario Lake America. Like, honestly, we're going to take a bit of a break from trade. Just a bit today. It's a big day. And we've got John Klotzen, our certified financial planner, to talk about getting back to school on a budget and things you can do to lessen the pinch in September. Like, used to be, you know, back in my day, back in the 70s, you'd go to Thrifties and get a new pair of jeans. Whoa, dating myself, Thrifties. It's a lot more now. It's a lot more now. It's a lot more money. There's all sorts of things going on. What about the RESPs? When we come back, I'm Graham Richardson in for Vashi Kapelos on this Tuesday. Glad you're here. Stay with us.
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1: Welcome back. I'm Graham Richardson in for Vashi. We are on our trade break for this segment. It is time for Money Talk.
0: Now, Money Talk. Money!
1: According to a recent analysis of the Retail Council of Canada, back-to-school is a more than $4.5 billion market in Canada, driven by 6 million K-12 students, costing households $600 to $750 per child. It's up 25% over the last 12 years. Those are the stats. 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
2: Hi, Graham. Always nice to be here.
1: Thanks for being here. And you're no pressure, but you're a Trump break. You're a tariff break today.
3: Good.
1: Actually,
3: okay.
1: Though, you know, paper supplies are on the Canadian list. Parents should know that. You know, anyway, we don't need to get into that. But how can people prepare for this? And is there a way to cut? I'm assuming you're going to suggest there is a way to keep things reasonable at back to school times.
2: Absolutely. You know, by the way, it's hard to believe the summer's almost over. I mean, I stepped outside this morning. I felt a little chill in the air. I'm sure you felt the same.
1: Yeah,
2: a little bit of fall.
1: Yeah.
2: And I think, you know, for families, you know, the return to school, it's exciting, but also comes with that big bill, right? And it's a bunch of expenses. They pile up and, you know, clothing, shoes, backpacks, technology, school supplies, lunches, all that stuff. And if the kid's going away to university, you know, perhaps residence or deposit for tuition. And this is the thing, Graham, each item looks manageable, but together it can hit your credit card pretty hard.
1: Mm-hmm.
2: And, you know, we've all had a lot of expenses in the summer, and maybe the kids go away or, you know, camps, traveling. So a lot of people feel unprepared. So I think, Graham, my message is really simple. Like, do not shop first and calculate later. You know, this is where the whole budgeting comes in. Decide what your family can spend, build the list, and then shop the number. And I think between you and I, the goal is not to make the first day of school perfect.
1: Right.
2: It's to start the year out without compiling a huge debt that follows you all the way till, you know, the end of the year kind of thing.
1: Yeah. And because as a parent, you know, that feeling, right? Oh, it's back to school. We got to get serious again. There's no more camps, no more lying around. So let's go to the mall or let's go to Amazon or whatever it is. And wrong way to do it. Think about what you need. Think about whether they really do need the sneakers or the new, you know, laptop if it's of a certain age or whatever, right? And then make your choices based on that.
2: Agreed. Like, I almost suggest like a 5-step approach. So the first thing I think a parent should do is take inventory. You go into the closets, look what's there, see if you have any last year's supplies. You know, do you have to get the kid a knapsack or can you wash the old one? And, you know, also look at what's essential and what's, you know, what's needed. You know, you might need new running shoes, but do you need the premium pair? And I always feel, Graham, you got to set a dollar limit and compare prices and always set a little bit aside for that contingency, because the school may come along and say, hey, we're in this year, you know, we're taking them on a school trip to the aquarium or whatever. And,
1: right.
2: You know, we need some extra dough. And I also feel there's the opportunity to overspend. And you've alluded to this, right? Clothing, you know, that's where people really spend a lot of money and technology. And I always say, you know, kids kind of, you know, grow and you might not want to have the full wardrobe for the year, you know, assess as the weather changes. And technology, that's a big one. Does your kid need the most expensive computer out there? Or will something, you know, perhaps a drop-down list item, will that make sense? And, you know, Graham, we all get sort of alluded into these sales. I see them all the time. You talked about Amazon, you know, 30% off here.
1: Yeah, got to jump, got to do it, right?
2: Yeah, but do you do it? Because remember, 30% off is 70% on maybe something you don't need to spend.
1: Yeah, yeah.
2: So
1: I mean, I speak from experience, too. There's that guilt factor, like, in your mind, especially when the kids are younger, right? Like, oh, you know, he's got a rip in his jeans from last year. I'm going to look like a bad parent. You know, I better make sure he's got. And look, there is a sense of renewal in September, right? So it can be fun. You can do that, but you don't have to do all new all the time.
2: Well, that's it. And I think you should acknowledge the peer pressure. Like, there's some kids who are going to have nicer stuff than your kids. But I think if you acknowledge it, you kind of set your kid up and say, hey, look, you know, here's an amount of money you can spend. or whatever you want. And maybe if you want to get the more expensive pair, maybe, you know, get a paper route or what? Maybe that's the wrong word to say. Maybe get a part-time job or something to pay for it.
1: Yeah.
2: I think that's it. And also, I think we want to turn this into an opportunity to make it an education. So I think kids should be involved kind of in the whole budgeting of this without kind of being made to feel guilty or feel the parents' angst about money. Yeah. You know, have the kid make a choice. Do you want, which knapsack do you want? And for a teenager, maybe set a budget and say, you know, if you get the really expensive shoes, you have less money to spend on clothes or whatever. Yeah. And I think there's an opportunity, and you also have the opportunity to teach your kids about needs versus wants.
1: Yeah.
2: That's a big deal. Cause as a financial planner, that's what we talk about all the time. It comes into retirement planning, anything where you can sort of decide, do I really need it or do I want it?
1: Yeah.
2: And then, you know, the whole thing of delaying gratification. So these are just some tips. And the other thing that I think is, you know, here's something that I think about. So if you actually do a budget and you say it's $1,200 to get the kid or child set up for the year. What if you said, okay, I'm going to learn from this. It's $1,200, so I'm going to put $100 aside every single month for next year, such that when next year comes along, I'm not suddenly reaching for, as you say, the credit card.
1: Yeah.
2: And I
1: will say too, you know, like, whether it's this or just a shout out to your industry, I think a lot of people are reluctant to talk to a financial planner because they think they're going to be told how they're doing everything wrong. You know, my kids were young. We were both working. You know, our debt was high, you know, all that stuff.
2: Yeah.
1: And I felt the same thing. My financial planner said, you guys are actually doing quite well. And here's where we can adjust here and adjust here and keep doing that. Maybe scale back on that. It was so helpful, peace of mind.
2: That's so good.
1: You know, and this is a mini version of that. Like what you're talking about is prepare for, next year through the year. You know, in the news, we always used to run stories, and we still do, right? You've got to have an emergency fund. You've got to make sure you pay more of your mortgage. You've got to put away to your RRSPs. You've got to save for your retirement. You can't do it all. You can't do it all. You've got choices, you know? It always bothered me when we put those stories on the news about telling people, well, you've got to have 3x gross salary in your bank account.
2: Right.
1: Yeah, good luck. It's 2026, right?
2: So, exactly.
1: You know, and people feel guilty, right? I don't have that, and my credit card, I carry a balance. But a lot of it is small things like this and planning.
2: Exactly. No, that's great. It sounds like you had some great advice. And, you know, I feel the client gets the client does the heavy lifting. If the advisor comes along and they're just sort of saying, hey, you've done the heavy lifting. You've worked hard. You've put your money aside. Now they tweak it. And I think that's great advice. Not to, you know, why put someone down if especially if they've got the great foundation, as you were alluding to.
1: John Klotz, always great to have you on. Thanks so much for this.
2: Thanks, Graham. Have a great day.
1: You too. That's John Klotz, certified financial planner with some back-to-school tips. We didn't talk about funding RESPs. That's another one that he could have talked about. But it's something to think about, especially when the kids are quite young. Even though they're a long time away, as you know, as a parent, it creeps up on you very quickly before it's gone. All right. Our panel's next, the Daily Debrief panel. Yes, we're getting back to tariffs. It's going to affect you. How is it going to affect you? The politics behind it. Both sides of the border and Mr. Trump's ravings on social media this morning.
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7: Good morning. I'm Lisa Best with your CFAX 1070 News to 10 o'clock. NBC Coroner's Service out with some new numbers for the 30 days of June. They say there were 138 deaths due to suspected unregulated drug toxicity in this province. It works out to about, well, actually over 4 days or 4 deaths every day. In the first 6 months of 2026, deaths among people aged 30 to 59 accounted for 68% of these deaths in the province. 75% of the victims were male. 81% of the deaths incurred inside places like private residences, 53% in social and supportive housing, SROs, shelters, and other locations, and 28% in places like vehicles, sidewalks, streets, and parks. Vancouver Mayor Ken Sim says he got a call from the province's health minister informing him that the province is canceling the proposed drug injection site at the city's downtown core. Sim says he's grateful the province listened to the voices of residents in his community. Minister Ravi Kelon says he has directed the Vancouver Coastal Health to stand down on a plan, and the decision was made in agreement with the health authority. Kelon says the province will propose alternate programming to the community needs at the site, including offering treatment and recovery supports. Inching closer to an all-out trade war this morning, the federal government unleashing its own tariffs on American steel and aluminum products from 25% currently to up to 50% in 2 weeks' time. Finance Minister François-Philippe Champagne says that the move is in retaliation to the U.S. imposing tariffs last week on over $27 billion worth of Canadian goods.
12: Those tariffs will have real consequences for Canadian workers, businesses, and communities across our nation. Canada must respond, and today we are, in a proportionate, targeted, and strategic way.
7: The government will also impose 50% tariffs on clothing and apparel, a levy of 25% tariffs on appliances, dairy products, seafood, and certain steel and aluminum derivative products. A 15% tariff is being tacked on a small list of items, including hand tools, air conditioners, and forklifts. More to come on that. Meanwhile, stateside, a new estimate from the Yale Budget Lab says the move is going to cost the typical American household about $1,100 U.S. a year. ABC's Elizabeth Schultz has details on that.
13: What the U.S. has imposed here, $20 billion, accounts for about 5% of the imports, 5% of the stuff that we buy from Canada total. But of course, now you've got this new threat of Canada, another $20 billion, that dollar for dollar. And then the risk becomes, how much more does this escalate? When you hear that rhetoric, this is an incredibly closely entwined relationship. There is the potential for this to escalate further and even dent that number more when you think about the cost for people at home.
7: And with all this on the line, the U.S. president tweeting this morning the possibility of changing the name of a Great Lake.
14: President Trump says he's considering changing the name of Lake Ontario to Lake America. This comes as the trade war between the U.S. and Canada intensifies. In a post on social media, the president says the change would be because, quote, we don't expect to be doing much business with Ontario any longer. This change would be similar to Trump's unilateral action last year by executive order to rename the Gulf of Mexico the Gulf of America. Canada is expected to retaliate after the Trump administration enacted 50% tariffs on $20 billion worth of Canadian goods after talks between the countries broke down. Mike Hemp in Washington.
7: More to come on that as the day rolls on. On your markets for Tuesday trading, the market's holding steady, actually up. Based on all this news coming out on the tariffs war, 204 points in the green for the TSX, 36,918. The Dow is up 92 at 53,509, a Canadian dollar, holding at 72.30 cents U.S. Today's CFAX 1070 News poll. Do you agree with the Canadian government's decision to reject the U.S. trade deal? 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Winds southwest gusting to 40 along the Juan de Fuca Strait. This afternoon, high 29. Make that 24. It's going to feel like 29 when you factor in the humidity.
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17: We have been listening to stakeholders across the nation, making sure that they are targeted, strategic, and very specific to the vast extent people can substitute for a Canadian product, because that's the whole point of that, is that at the end of the day, you want to have the level playing field for Canadian companies.
1: There is the finance minister, François-Philippe Champagne, talking about avoiding the tariffs he's just put on American goods that are coming into the country. Not as easy to do that when you're talking about something like the iPhone or a gaming console. I think that people will start to realize this as soon after September 8th when they come into force, that we take a lot of things in that are American. We are a very big customer of America. And this kind of a trade war, nobody's going to win this. I think it's going to be a pretty rough time. Our Daily Debrief panel is here.
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1: Joining us today, Jamie Ellerton, principal at Canaptus, Sharon Carr, former deputy chief of staff to Finance Minister Bill Morneau, and Najood Al-Maliz, a reporter covering Canadian government for Bloomberg News, all on the line. Hello, everyone.
19: Hello.
1: No news, huh? Not much going on? Pretty quiet weekend?
19: Slow day.
1: Slow day. So let's start with the line Canada's trying to walk, Sharon. You were in Bill Morneau's office. You dealt with different things with the Americans. This is a new level of, I think, negativity, if you will. Let's start with today and what they're trying to do, and the challenges they're facing.
19: Wow. So what a last like few days this has been.
1: Yeah.
19: Today we just watched, probably if anyone was paying attention, the longest press conference probably in the history of the federal government, which just ended not too long ago, which was essentially members of the federal cabinet coming out and basically counter tariffs and support that's going to be put in place. Now, we are in a very precarious spot here because we as a country are kind of backing our elbows up and are not going to tolerate what Donald Trump is kind of pushing on us. So the government has to put something out there, but this is only sustainable for so long. So I think yesterday was a very, very, very heated day. And I think what we need to remember is that we've got Premier Ford out there who is being impacted in this province significantly because the auto sector, we know fundamentally Donald Trump does not believe that Canada should have an auto sector, and that is very political for us. This all being said, we can call the president an ass, we can do all these things, but in the long game, we are still an economy that is significantly smaller. We are still very reliant on the U.S. and others. So there has to be a longer game here. So I think this period of animosity and heightened defensive back and forth is going to have to temper down sooner than later because it can get quite dangerous.
1: What struck me

0: kiss my bottom. Like, people are like, yeah, like, is it smart long term? Maybe not, but it's going to help Ford immensely.
1: Thank you for the PG version. Appreciate it. Not that it's a secret out there. Okay. When we come back, we're going to talk more about this. It's okay that we went into Ford and Trump. We're going to talk more about Ford and Trump. And you know, I'm struck by, I'm struck by the unleashing of Ford. But also the fact that, that Carney and Ford are close. Like, this is not going rogue. I do think, I'm not suggesting that Mark Carney called him up and said, okay, go nuts. It's just, there's an understanding here that Mark Carney's not going to do that. But if Doug Ford does, so be it, because we're at that point. And when you're talking about the auto sector in Ontario, and you're talking about a lot of buying power on the Ontario side. So keep those thoughts for us. We're just going to take a quick break. We're with Jamie Elichin, Sharon Carr, and Najood Al-Maliz, our Daily Debrief panel. I'm Graham Richardson, in for Vashi Capellos. We are back after the break with more on trade. Stay with us.
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1: Well, I don't respond to a dictator like President Trump, a bully like President Trump. As I said before, he's the type of guy in school that would take your lunch money one day, take your toque off your head the next day, and then steal your running shoes. But I'm not going to take any advice off a guy that's the king of bankruptcies.
2: And, of course, it went further. I'm Graham Richardson in for Vashi Capello. Here's Melanie Joly, asked about Ford's war of words with President Trump today.
3: Of course, we all know that Premier Ford is a very colorful person. I have a really good relationship with him. I must say that the auto sector is a key consideration for this government. Of course, and the steel sector, both are very much present in Ontario. And so, of course, we'll fight back. And, of course, a lot of emotions are high. But while this is all happening, we'll be smart and we'll be strategic.
2: Here with our Daily Debrief panel, Jamie Ellerton, Sharon Carr, and Najood Al-Maliz. Najood, are you buying that? We're all together in this? Because I don't hear much from Danielle Smith.
4: Certainly not in the sense of how the premiers are looking at how to handle this trade war. Obviously, there was a supercut I think CBC put together yesterday of all of the colorful language Doug Ford has used in the last 24 to 48 hours, and he certainly is an outlier. Danielle Smith has been one of the premiers that's advocated for taking a lot more of a diplomatic route with the U.S. Even when the U.S. punches us in the face, doesn't want us to punch back, and has clearly made some red lines around export taxes that would affect Alberta in the sense of energy and things like that. And so, no, clearly the premiers are not on the same page. The prime minister seems to be trying to manage all of those different tensions. He himself is not keen on trying to punch Donald Trump in the face, but at the same time is trying to feed that appetite in Canada to retaliate and to draw a red line on tariffs. But right now, the real risk is that things are escalating so quickly. And Donald Trump just tweeted out a map renaming Lake Ontario into Lake America. The tweets are not stopping, or the posts. And the question is, does that then lead to a further escalation? Does the U.S. respond to today's counter tariffs? And if that keeps going, where are we headed? And I don't think anyone really has weighed in on how Canada will manage that kind of situation if it spirals out of control.
2: Mm. Jamie, the politics on this side of the border are good for the prime minister so far and for Doug Ford, and not so good for the president. I take note of a conservative I know who used to be a correspondent, Alan Fryer. He's very critical of mainstream media. He says he's a conservative after he left media. But he pointed out last night on X that the only people who are supporting this are Trump and his appointees in cabinet, and even Republicans are saying this is nuts, not in so many words, which we have not seen before.
5: Yeah, it's quite clear that the president and his most loyal sycophants in his cabinet are pretty much the only ones backing this, which I think speaks to the Canadian position and the understanding as to why the prime minister walked away from a bad deal over the weekend. At the end of the day, Graham, this is ultimately why Mark Carney was elected last year. Canadians fundamentally trust him to guide the country through this process, and I think you're starting to see that play out. I think when you look at the broader dynamics of what's going on here, though, it's all fine to have these counter tariffs. A lot of what the announcement today was also how workers directly impacted and businesses directly impacted are going to be supported. But this is like COVID. This is a lot of government money going to these things. We can't backstop uneconomic industries forever. And so the question becomes, what's next for Canada? How do we accelerate the diversification of trade? How do we accelerate major projects and make it easier for people to just be able to, as of right, do things in this country as opposed to having to go through a special office? So I think there's a lot more politics on this to come. But for now, I would agree with your assessment that Canadians are backing the prime minister and trust him to navigate these early days.
2: Again, for now. And Sharon, you know, like, the tariffs don't take a long time to slap on, but a major projects office and infrastructure construction can take years. Does he have enough time?
6: Well, no, I don't think there is enough time. I think that there's going to be a period of pain here. What this has forced us to do is kind of look at where we lack domestically on some of the things that we need to do to build and to build domestically. So the question is going to be, how much is the government willing to bail out certain sectors or provide support? And secondly, at what point do we tone it down and try to get it back to a point? Listen, midterms are coming up really soon. I think domestically for Trump himself, he is going to have to tone things back down. But there's going to be a lot of pain here. And I think we have to not lose sight of that. As much as it's fun to kind of wrestle and rumble with someone like Donald Trump, we do have to get back to the fundamental part of how do we get past this.
2: But I want everybody's opinion on this before we go. We got a few minutes, starting with Najood. The strategy from our allies and from Canada, lay low, don't engage, placate, and hope his beam of attention stays away from you and your economy. Clearly, Canada has decided no more of that. How much is on the line for the allies in your and other economies in your estimation here?
4: Well, I think for Canada, it's in a bit of a different situation than other countries because we have a particularly close economic relationship with the U.S. Yes. We have more points of leverage than a lot of other countries with the U.S., and we have a lot at stake when it comes to their tariff policy. And so I think it's just not, I know that frequently that's the Trump administration's framing, and others will make this point that, you know, we and China are the only countries that have retaliated against the U.S., but like, we're not the same as like Uzbekistan or like, you know, or even, you know, whatever, a European country. Right. And so I think that's why we have gotten to this point. And also because Trump's hostilities have extended beyond just certain tariff policies. There's a sense of domination that he's trying to establish in North America. And there has been hostilities directly towards Canada that I think the tolerance level right now, or at least let's say the appetite, is still quite large. And we'll just have to see how long can Canadians sustain feeling the pain.
2: Well, and the other thing too, Jamie, is like, that kind of a deal is an interim deal. What does Kuzma look like? When's it going to end? What about water? You know, like he's raging at us about wildfire smoke. You know, like if there's a drought, like what's to stop him from saying, well, Lake Ontario is now Lake America, so I'm just going to take the fresh water. There's this sense that it will never end with him.
5: I think that's probably exactly it, though. It will never end with him. And so for Canada, I think the ultimate strategy needs to be, how do we mitigate the excesses and the absolute worst extremes as to what this man can do while he is in office, while getting to the other side and then looking at who our interlocutors are in Congress, in the White House after Donald Trump, and say, what does a new normal look like for the Canada-U.S. trade relationship? But I think it just further really underscores the need for Canada to accelerate how it's going to be a driver of its own prosperity agenda and get projects moving today.
2: Very quickly, Sharon, Will, to Jamie's point, will it change whether it's November or 2028 if there is one? How much of a hangover of Donald Trump will there be? I think it's going to be long and extraordinary. I don't think it's going to, I don't think we're going back.
6: No, I think the hangover is going to be there. And always remember, like, tariffs are great for them, right? It gives them extra revenue and money. And who wants to turn that back, even if it means getting back in a friendly place with your best allies out there? So I think the hangover is going to be there. It all depends on who's going to come in next. But listen, we're in for a bumpy ride for the next little while.
2: I appreciate you all. That is our Daily Debrief panel, Jamie Ellerton, Sharon Carr, and Najood Al-Maliz. I hope the news cycle slows down a little bit for you as it does for us. We'll see. Thanks so much.
7: Cheers, girls.
2: I'm Graham Richardson in for Vashi Capellas. When we come back, Matina Stavis-Gridnoff, the Canada Bureau Chief for the New York Times, on how the deal fell apart. She was on the Daily podcast today of the New York Times saying, and the title of the podcast, Canada's Had It with Trump. And I think that about comes down to it. That pretty much nailed it. So we're going to talk to Matina about her story and about how she's explaining to Americans, and really in the New York Times, the world, this relationship between Canada and the United States, our perceptions of it, Canadians, versus how it's perceived around the world. Stay with us. I'm back in a moment.
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8: 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BC Conservative leader Carolyn Findlay will be holding her first news conference with members of her shadow cabinet this morning. A day after another defection hit the party, Findlay will be talking to Vancouver reporters and about 30 minutes from now at 11 o'clock with Jody Tour, who's a Conservative caucus chair and government services critic. Opposition whip Macklin McCall is also scheduled to attend, as well as Rhianne Gasper, who had stepped aside as legislature, that is, for Abbotsford Mission, so Findlay can actually run in that riding. The news conference comes after long-serving Delta South legislator Ian Paton announced news he was quitting the caucus to represent a new party he's forming with another Conservative defector, Peter Milibar, who left the party earlier this month. Both have cited misalignment with the party's direction under Findlay. Findlay has been pushing the party further right since narrowly winning the leadership back in May. On the water, some good news, a good detail from our local waters. Vancouver Aquarium Marine Mammal Rescue Society staff rescued an adult sea lion that had plastic packing bands wrapped around its neck. The entangled male California sea lion was first reported to rescuers on August 1st, but the team had to wait for a safe weather window, finally arriving last Monday. Head veterinarian Dr. Martin Helena used a dart gun to sedate the animal before approaching it to remove the band. They successfully detangled the 280-kilogram sea lion at Race Rocks Ecological Reserve near Machosin. Summer cruising remains in high gear. More than 26,000 cruise passengers will walk the pier at Ogden Point Terminal. On Friday, Norwegian Bliss, Eurodam, and Royal Princess will bring 9,900 people plus to our city. On Saturday, nearly 8,300 passengers will cruise in on the Star Princess, Norwegian Encore, and close to 8,000 arriving Sunday on the Anthem of the Seas and the MSC Poesia. And we now know the soundtrack for when Toronto's Leslie Feist gets inducted into the Canadian Songwriters Hall of Fame later this year. Wilco frontman Jeff Tweedy and LA songwriter producer Phineas will perform Feist songs at the ceremony next month. A publicist says both artists have been impacted by Feist's music and wants to take part in honoring her songwriting. The event happens on September 26th. Your CFAX weather forecast, sunny and hazy today and warm. A high 24 is going to feel like 29, and winds southwest gusting to 40 along the Wanda-Fuca Strait this afternoon. Clear and hazy tonight, winds gusting to 60 on the Strait, low 14. Mainly sunny tomorrow, gusting winds to 50 and a high of 20 expected.
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1: Welcome back. I'm Graham Richardson sitting in for Vashi. Glad you're here with us on this trade and tariff day, another trade and tariff day after an extraordinary 72 hours, really, all weekend long. It's been very difficult to keep up with. And the New York Times has broken some new ground, I think, on how things fell apart. They are reporting today about from both sides of the border, sources from both sides of the border telling the Times about the key moments and what it was that really forced Canada to walk away. Martina Esteves Gridneff is the Canada Bureau Chief for the New York Times. Martina joins us on the line. Thanks so much for being here, Martina.
2: Well, it's a pleasure, Graham. Great to talk with you.
1: Anybody should check out The Daily today. It was a great, great episode, which I sent you a message on. Partially, my television mind, the headline, Canada's had it with Trump. I think that speaks volumes. Your reporting in the Times today, the key moment is that when Carney talked about the pencil signature on Saturday, my reaction was immediate because he doesn't do that in public to Americans unless something's happened. And you found out like that was a very key problem with the negotiations, right?
2: Right, absolutely. I mean, you know, what our sources told us, and I think is true of all negotiations, is that nothing's decided until everything's decided. So I do want to caution that, you know, as we look at individual things that went sideways, we have to look at the bigger picture that was in flux as the puzzle pieces fell apart or could have come together, you know. But I do think that underpinning everything was the fact that there was a cognizance in the Canadian negotiating team that the U.S. side is not shy about, by the way, they could change their mind tomorrow. The Canadian side, just to go into a little bit more detail in our reporting, the Canadian side asked for some assurances that the text was stable, which in sort of trade negotiationese means we're not going to be doing this every month, guys. Like this is, you know, we're not going to take out new tariffs on this item, let's say steel or autos, that we've signed an agreement on. And the U.S. reserved the right to do whatever it likes, whenever it pleases. And additionally, I think that they felt that they wanted to sort of keep all the power to change things, but give no power to Canada to make its own changes. And I think that was deeply unsettling. And it's a kind of attitude that underpinned all the topics, the specific issues we've been talking about the past few days.
1: Because it's not, and that's not a conventional deal. Like I think back to the renegotiation of NAFTA, and there was a signing ceremony, and the notion that that's done now. The irony is, of course, we're here because he wanted to rip up what he had agreed to, and the only reason they were talking was because do this or else was the ultimatum, and they chose or else because Canada realized this is never going to end. As long as this person's in power, this is the way they're going to run things, and we just can't sign it.
2: Absolutely. And I do think that other countries and other leaders have lived with that reality, right? They've gone and signed deals in pencil. And, you know, and that was their choice. I think Mark Carney has been quite open about not wanting that. And just to go back to NAFTA, you know, apart from the signing ceremony, both the USMCA and NAFTA, and this was a big part of the negotiations, they have dispute resolution mechanisms, they have review mechanisms. Yeah. You can't just pull out of it, as we're finding out right now, where the U.S. has declined to renew NAFTA for the long term, which triggers an entire part of the agreement, which is, what do we do when that happens? Mm-hmm. And you don't change things overnight. In what was being negotiated up until late on Friday, the reality would have been that if the United States changed its mind, it would have upended this overnight. So what was it all about, right?
1: Do you have a sense, and I know it's hard, I know you're in Canada, but you've got your eye on America as well. Do you have a sense of where Americans are on this? Not the partisans necessarily, but the average voters who may sway the midterms. Like I see Canada bubbling up in coverage. You were above the fold after Saturday. But Where is the country? Is it difficult to say?
2: I don't think it's that difficult, actually. Yeah. I think people who are centrist, anti-Trump Republicans or Democrats have always been deeply baffled by the president's attitude toward Canada, starting with, December when Trudeau went to Mar-a-Lago and the 51st state stuff started. Mm-hmm. But I do think that even people to the right of that are increasingly mystified. They find it additionally injurious to the U.S. economy at a time where there's a lot of suffering because of President Trump's choices, including on tariffs, including, the war in Iran and how it's feeding into energy prices, which kind of underpins everything in an economy, right? And people are like, do we really need this? Like, this yeah. doesn't really make any sense. So I think what you'll find is it's only really the hardcore MAGA who will literally believe anything President Trump says today. And if it's the opposite tomorrow, they'll believe that tomorrow. It's that kind of group that are overall supportive of his Canada policy and this war of words and this trade war.
1: Yeah.
2: Are there Americans who don't love everything Canada does in the trade relationship? I'm sure.
1: Of course.
2: But this isn't about this little topic or that little topic. This isn't just about dairy or just about autos. This is about the whole thing. And it's, frankly, as we both know, it's about more than the economy, right?
1: Well, and this is it. And I often, you can't turn back time, but if he had actually been strategic and more conventional, and I know he's not, but if he had been, and he wanted to come into office in second term and dramatically change the trade relationship to tilt it in Americans' favor. Why layer on the 51st state stuff? Like, it's just so toxic and so insulting and so, I've never seen my country this angry. I really haven't. Not everybody's angry at Donald Trump. A lot of people listening to this who are conservatives might say I'm overstating it. I do not accept that. I think the anger here is something that we will never forget for the rest of our lives at the way he's spoken about our country. And, then we could have a discussion if it's trade. And this is, I think, what the Canadians are trying to get to, is let's put all that aside and let's actually talk about the issues. But he doesn't want to. He wants to go further, and I don't know where that leaves everyone.
2: Absolutely. Graham, I've had a fantastic reporting partner in my colleague Anna Swanson in mm-hmm. Washington, who covers trade, is a very, very experienced reporter in trade, which can be very technical. And she said to me, we were talking about the sovereignty issue as we were kind of comparing notes, and she said, fundamentally, every trade agreement between two nations is an agreement to give up a bit of sovereignty in good faith and put it in the hands of the other country. And she's so right. And I said to her, I think bottom line is this government and Canadians just cannot do that with this president because of the 51st state rhetoric, because of the way he attacks in bad faith parts of the economy in ways that are kind of inexplicable, because of sort of distorting reality, even saying, Canada has 10% unemployment. It doesn't. It does not have 10%, from small stuff to big stuff. And so, yes, when two countries enter this kind of partnership, yes, they do put some sovereignty, the one sovereignty, into the hands of the other. And I think that this Canadian government in this moment with this president just couldn't do it. And seeking assurances to protect itself in the text, which is what the negotiators were trying to do, turn what we're talking about into words in the text, they weren't able to. And so they walked away from it.
1: Hmm. And I want to point out before we go, I'm out of time, but we Canadians are big customers of the New York Times, right?
2: You are, and we thank you for your continued support and interest. And I think, you come to the Times to understand the U.S., but increasingly also, I think, to get another perspective and another voice of reporting on Canada. And so it's a really great thing, and I'm very grateful for it.
1: And great to talk to you, Martina. And you are and have been beefing up the coverage in Canada with your bureau. Thanks for your time. Appreciate it.
2: Thanks, Graham.
1: All right. That's Martina Stavis-Grudneff, Canada Bureau Chief from Toronto, The New York Times. When we come back, head injuries, the NFL, and CTE, new information. Stay with us.
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1: And welcome back to the show. I'm Graham Richardson, sitting in for Vashi Capello, who's on assignment in Toronto this week. Shocking study in the British Medical Journal released today, featured prominently in the New York Times, about CTE, brain injuries, and football. They studied, you cannot detect CTE unless the person has passed away. They did this with football players, ex-NFL players who had passed away between 2016 and 21. There were more than 800 of them. And they found nearly 25% of the brain showed CTE. Tim Fleiser is the executive director of the Concussion Legacy Foundation of Canada. He has been following this and involved in this kind of research for many, many years. And Tim joins us on the line. Thanks for joining us, Tim.
19: Thanks for having me on.
1: What stands out for you in this study? For me, and it's just the percentage, like, that's a quarter, and it could have been higher, right?
19: Yeah, this is a minimum prevalence. This is autopsies that were done. So, you know, we all know beyond a shadow of a doubt that these players were diagnosed with CTE. But in fact, the true number of prevalence could actually be much higher.
1: And remind people how devastating CTE is. We've been hearing in the news, of course, over the years about severe mental psychosis, trouble remembering things, the decline in professional athletes. How prevalent has that been in NFL players?
19: So it's been associated with behavioral issues, cognitive issues, substance abuse, executive function. There's numerous stories in the media where this has been very, very challenging for players and for their families.
1: What does this new research say? And I know you're in the airport. It's okay if we hear a few announcements behind you. No worries at all. What does it say about the NFL, if anything? Because they have taken measures to try to improve the safety of football players.
19: So I think one of the things, and you know, the NFL, they've changed a lot about what they're doing. There's some strict limits in terms of, you know, how often they can practice in pads. They're enforcing, you know, high hits to the head, much more than they have in the past. What I'm concerned about is what this means for, athletes across sports where, the athletes are being exposed to repetitive non-concussive impacts, which is the risk factor for chronic traumatic encephalopathy. And what I mean by that is we know from our research that exposing children when they're young, before the age of 12 or 13 years old, to impacts such as hitting a soccer ball or tackling in rugby or football or body checking in hockey puts them at much greater risk for this brain disease later on. And so what we'd love to see is a policy for young Canadian athletes where we are not exposing them at all until they're teenagers and their bodies are more capable of absorbing some of these impacts.
1: Yeah. You can't ban contact sports, but you can adjust how we practice contact sports, not just football, to limit the exposure to this kind of thing. Because the more you experience these concussions or brain injuries in early years, the more susceptible you are to more of them and then to this kind of horrendous diagnosis of CTE.
19: So for parents, coaches, and administrators, really understanding that, you know, people often think the risk of CTE is associated with how many concussions an athlete receives. when in fact it's the number of impacts and how strong those impacts are that they receive during the course of their career. So for somebody like me who played professional football, you know, I started playing soccer and heading soccer balls at a very young age, and then body checked in hockey and tackles in rugby, before choosing to focus on football. All those impacts across all those different sports add up in terms of an increased risk factor. And so what our goal needs to be is certainly not exposing children at all that are very young to any sort of impacts. And then for kids when they're teenagers and starting to play these collision sports, it's really minimizing those impacts that they receive outside of games, which is what they've done at the pro level in football, which is really trying to minimize those practice, the impacts that happen in practice.
1: And your point being, it doesn't have to be a concussion, right? It's like your career, all of those cumulative knocks, even if you didn't see stars or you didn't have to step out, they all play a role in potentially having more of a chance for something like this.
19: Every time you see a running back get tackled in football, for both the player that's getting tackled and the player that's making the tackle, every time you see the puck go in the corner and you know, two hockey players go in and there's a body check thrown, every time a player heads a soccer ball, whether it produces a concussion or not, it increases your risk factor in a very minute way. And so, you know, it's like water on a stone. One or two drips aren't going to cause a problem, but over time, if there's repetitive drips, it will start to damage the rock.
1: How do you feel about the awareness of professional and amateur sports across the board to this now?
19: Well, again, I think we've been so focused on acute concussion. And what I really am hoping is that people start to hear these stories and understand just how prevalent, you know, this brain disease is, in some of our athletes that we're seeing. I mean, the most studied population is football, but we've also found this brain disease in hockey players. We found it in former soccer players. We found it in bull riders. It's really anybody or any group that's exposed to these repetitive head impacts. And so what my hope is that the shift is, we're going to start to see a shift in terms of policy and awareness away from acute concussion and thinking about how we limit cumulative impacts and then not exposing children.
1: What did you first think when you read the report this morning?
19: I wasn't surprised. You know, we've seen so many of these diagnoses, and you know, these are, when you talk about behavioral or cognitive issues, when you talk about violence in a home, when you talk about substance abuse, these are not things that people are proud of. These are things that people hide. And so for the public, there's a bit of an iceberg effect where the stories that you're seeing in the media are basically a small representation of just how prevalent these issues are. And we see it. We have people coming in through our helpline on a daily basis that are struggling with these challenges. And so I wasn't surprised to see just how prevalent it is in a population that has been exposed.
1: Tim Fleiser, Executive Director, Concussion Legacy Foundation of Canada. Appreciate you joining us again, Tim. Thanks.
19: Thank you, Graham.
1: And we are about done for today. I'm back tomorrow. Vashi is in Toronto hosting CTV National News all week, and there's been a how would you say it, a significant flood of news in the last 72 hours. Basically, since Friday on, it's kind of been an onslaught. Interesting, Doug Ford was on CNN today, just this morning, I believe, saying it got a bit personal, time to turn the temperature down and get back to the table. We'll see if that is the prevailing mood today and whether it's reciprocated on the American side and whether there is a path here, because the other path is ugly for consumers and people on both sides. Thanks for being here. Have a great day, everybody. We'll talk again tomorrow.
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3: Good morning. I'm Steve Young with your CFAX 1070 news, 2 to 11 o'clock. The federal government is increasing tariffs on American steel and aluminum products from 25 to 50%. Finance Minister Francois-Philippe Champagne says the move is in retaliation for the U.S. imposing tariffs last week on $27.6 billion worth of Canadian goods.
4: Those tariffs will have real consequences for Canadian workers, businesses, and communities across our nation. Canada must respond, and today we are, in a proportionate, targeted, and strategic way.
3: The government will also impose 50% tariffs on clothing and apparel, a levy of 25% on appliances, dairy products, seafood, and certain steel and aluminum derivative products. A 15% tariff is being tacked on a small list of items, including hand tools, air conditioners, and forklifts. New Angus Reid poll finds, not surprisingly, that Canadians are experiencing a wide range of emotions as they digest all this. 20% express frustration or anger after a year and a half of tariffs. 12% feel anxiety, fear, and uncertainty. 7% cited disappointment. But that also shows Canadians across the country are preaching national unity over provincial interest at a majority level. 69% say they want a Team Canada approach from their province, ranging from 57% in Saskatchewan to 75% in Manitoba. 68% of BCers say they believe the trade war will negatively affect this province. BC Conservative leader Carrie Lynn Findlay will be holding her first news conference with members of her shadow cabinet a day after another defection hit the party. That news conference just getting underway now. Findlay will be talking to reporters in Vancouver with Jody Tour, who's the Conservative caucus chair and government services critic, as well as the infrastructure critic Misty Van Popta and culture critic Brent Chapman, who's also Findlay's husband. Opposition whip Macklin McCall is also scheduled to attend, as well as Rhiannon Gasper, who has stepped aside as legislator for Abbotsford Mission so Findlay can run in that riding. The BC Coroner's Service says there were 138 deaths due to suspected unregulated drug toxicity in BC in the 30 days in June. That works out to more than four a day. In the first 6 months of the year, deaths among people between 30 and 59 accounted for 68% of the deaths in the province. 75% of those were male. 81% of the deaths occurred inside places such as private residences. 18% occurred in places such as vehicles, sidewalks, streets, and parks. The U.S. Secret Service says it's aware of an Iranian video appearing to threaten the life of Barron Trump.
23: Hardline Iranian state media have repeatedly featured content threatening the lives of Trump and his family after its former supreme leader was assassinated, but this appears to be the first time Barron has been publicly singled out. The video says Barron's movements are being monitored and reports a $10 million bounty on his head. The Secret Service told CNN in a statement that it investigates anything that could be perceived as a threat against the First Family. I'm Matt Mattinson.
3: On the markets at this hour, the TSX is up 239 points at 36,953. The Dow Jones up 81 at 53,498. The NASDAQ up 123 at 26,103. The Canadian dollar up 6 basis points at 72.3 cents U.S. Your weather forecast for Greater Victoria, sunny and hazy today. Winds light except west 70 near the Juan de Fuca Strait late this afternoon. High near 25 degrees. It's going to feel like 30 with the Humidex. Few clouds tonight, hazy this evening. Winds light except west 70 near the Juan de Fuca Strait this evening with a low near 14. A mix of sun and cloud tomorrow with a high near 22. Cloudy with a 30% chance of showers on Thursday with a high near 20. Right now in downtown Victoria, it's 23 degrees. I'm Steve Young. If it's happening, it's here on CFAX 1070. 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
7: Good morning. 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This is Tuesday, August 25th of the year 2026. Lots to talk about on the show today, as always, the trade war, the economic war, whatever we are calling it, ongoing with the United States of America. U.S. President Trump, via his Truth Social account, amplified by official accounts associated with the U.S. government, including but not limited to the White House itself, sharing a post this morning that reads, "The United States is giving serious consideration to the changing the name of Lake Ontario to Lake America, in that we don't expect to be doing much business with Ontario any longer. Thank you for your attention to this matter." Signed, President Donald J. Trump. Now, that might have had something to do with Doug Ford, Premier of Ontario, who said, among other things, yesterday at a press conference, that he has a great deal of real estate on his backside, saying that the president has an ample area to kiss on his backside. This is just the way politics works now, I guess. All of us had just better get used to it. Was apparently going to go on the Situation Room with Wolf Blitzer on CNN earlier today. President Trump's relationship with CNN and its coverage, of course, has become the stuff of myth and legend in the United States, so the Canadians know exactly how to get somebody's attention. But the one thing that I will note with great interest is that threatening to rename one of the Great Lakes from Lake Ontario to Lake America, even if the Americans attempted to carry out this threat, is not the sort of thing that would negatively impact necessarily economic well-being of Americans as we approach the November midterms. What does that mean? Well, it can be interpreted lots of different ways, but instead of yet another threat that we saw for January 1st of next year, which is 130 days in the future, or was 130 days in the future, to implement more tariffs on things like cars, trucks, and auto parts for Ontario, the president, in a seeming act of escalation this morning, instead of promising more economic pain that would hurt his voters and supporters as it would hurt Canada, instead is opting for something much more symbolic. Meanwhile, Canada itself unveiling the specific details of the counter-tariffs that are being planned to be implemented against the Americans on September the 8th. A couple of interesting things to keep in mind. Political deadlines that we all need to worry about. Is it true that these tariffs will be implemented in the run-up to the American midterm elections? Yeah, Doug Ford was saying exactly that yesterday, so he's not even bothering to deal with subtext here. He's just saying it outright. As for other political deadlines, though, there are political deadlines that we need to keep track of here on the Canadian side in particularly sensitive parts of the electorate that could be impacted. The big one, October 19th. When is that? That's when Alberta has the question on the question as to whether or not to move forward with separation. It would not actually settle the matter, regardless of how anybody votes on October the 19th. And yet, those fighting for the various sovereignty versus federalist movements in Alberta would surely be sensitive if, in fact, we were to target oil exports with counter tariffs or anything similar with export taxes. So accordingly, I would suspect the government of Canada is going to be very hesitant to inflame that already sensitive economic file in Alberta as the run-up to the question on the question on separation takes place in late October. We talked yesterday about this on the show. At the moment, in terms of energy exports, it looks like electricity, though, might be on the table. That's still unclear at this point.

0: or excuse me, Vice President J.D. Vance, where he called Canada a state and said that's a Freudian slip. Everybody laughed. He talked about how difficult Canada was to deal with. He compared us to China in terms of the economic relationship the United States has with us. And then he kept on talking about how Maine was being impacted by this. Now, of course, he was in the state of Maine as he delivered these remarks, so that shouldn't be surprising to us. But I took great interest this morning as I perused the preliminary list of tariffs that I've put up on my social media accounts this morning in the specific items that are impacted: live fish, fresh fish, chilled fish. There's a lot of agricultural products. I don't have a complete count because the list is hundreds and hundreds of different items, but there's a lot of aquaculture products that are on this list that would surely target American producers in the state of Maine, that would surely target American producers in the state of Alaska, and suddenly the fate of those Senate seats in the pending American midterms becomes a very interesting question. Again, unclear at this point exactly whether or not the economic pressure that is seemingly attempted to be levied by Canada at this point could actually flip any of those races or change the outcome. And yet, when I look at that and I realize that J.D. Vance is in Maine yesterday talking about how difficult Canada is, I see all these seafood imports on Canada's list of counter tariffs this morning. I look at how soft the Senate holdings are for the Republicans. I look at Maine. I look at Alaska, and I think it's fair to say that these certainly are not random tariffs, nor are they claimed to be random tariffs. And while products like steel and other things and automotive parts are certainly being mentioned, I think aquaculture being shipped along the east coasts and west coasts of North America may also prove to be a very important factor as we move forward over the next 8 weeks toward the election in the U.S. this November. I want to play a little bit of what happened this morning. This is Minister François-Philippe Champagne talking about going through a commercial conflict, talking about how Canada will essentially be targeting these American industries. Now, it flips back and forth between English and French, and as all of you know, my French is somewhat rusty, so you're going to have to bear with me as we go through here. But there are some very important factors that were revealed this morning that we need to understand in order to effectively model what will happen next.
1: In our unions, and I want to say special thanks also to all the workers behind us.
0: This streamed out on François-Philippe Champagne, the minister's Twitter account this morning.
1: You made us proud. We're stood up for you. We're going to stand up for you. We're going to stand up for industry. We're going to stand up for business. And we're going to stand for Ideal Roofing. That's the message. That is the message this morning to all of you. Je veux saluer évidemment mon collègue.
0: Of course, we're going to flip back between English and French. Minister of AI, Evan Solomon, is there. Minister Melanie Joly is there. There is a cast of characters behind Minister Champagne as these announcements are made in terms of not only the specific counter tariffs that are being unveiled this morning that are targeting specifically and deliberately American industries in key politically sensitive states in the run-up to the midterms. It also, by extension, will cause economic harm on this side of the border. That is unavoidable. A texter at 71010 writes, Adam, what both Canadians and Americans don't seem to understand is these tariffs will greatly harm both middle classes. Yes, my understanding is they will. And you and I live on the west coast of Canada right now. Where do you think Alaskan seafood and other aquaculture products get imported into Canada, if not through our province and its ports? This will presumably have impacts here. The exact length and breadth of those impacts have yet to be seen at this point. But one of the things that we can use to help understand this is that we can look at the Senate race. At least it looks like the Senate race is what's being targeted. We can look at the seats that are up for re-election. We can look at the softest Republican seats. And when you map that out, and I was mapping out the various holdings before the show this morning and start tracing them backwards, sure enough, you can look at the major manufacturing outputs of those states and you can find them represented, at least in part, on the list of counter tariffs that were unveiled this morning. So it's important for us to understand that as we move forward. There was also a commitment by the minister saying that later today he'll be heading to Alberta, British Columbia, and Ontario to meet with the business leaders and workers that will be directly impacted by these tariffs. Minister Champagne making that pledge. Oh, this is Minister Joly earlier.
2: I will be heading later today to Alberta, to British Columbia and Ontario to meet with business leaders and workers directly affected.

0: by these tariffs, hear what they need from government, and make sure that our support is reaching those who need it the most. We will be agile and flexible, and we will continue to adapt as we go. We will not accept a bad deal that asks too much of Canada and offers too little in return.
1: I like that messaging better. Yesterday, I said that I don't like their messaging where they say that we won't accept the deal at any cost, because it can be interpreted as saying we just don't want a deal, even if it's a cheap deal, even if it's a good deal. That wording is better.
0: And of course, as François-Philippe just announced, we will respond to the U.S. tariffs dollar for dollar. My job in the context of this crisis is to present the support measures for industries affected by these tariffs.
1: Note the use of language. Crisis is the word that the minister is using to describe the situation that we are in right now. They're not downplaying this. They're using stark terms to describe what's happening.
0: And so our government is introducing a $7.5 billion package of new enhanced measures. So this package includes a lot of support through different agencies. So, if you're a small business right now, you have to contact either your regional development agency or the BDC, which you're potentially already working with. Small businesses, through the regional development agencies, will have access to $3 million of non-repayable loans, so basically grants for $3 million, and up to $2 million of interest-free loans. And
1: it's a lot of money.
0: Businesses that will be able to have access are around those that will have $1 million in revenues. That entire support through the regional development agencies, that may be ACOA in Atlantic Canada, DEC in Quebec, FedDev in Ontario, which Evan is in charge of, FedNor, and
1: by Evan, she means Minister Solomon.
0: Northern Ontario, which Patty is in charge of.
1: Minister Haidu.
0: Prairie Scan, which our colleague Eleanor is in charge of, and Pacific Can, also in BC, which Gregor Robertson is in charge of, and CanNor, which our colleague Rebecca Chartrand is in charge of, will all be ready to help you.
1: Minister Gregor Robertson, of course, Canada's Minister of, housing file is one of the things that he's been talking about significantly over the past few months. But, of course, he's one of the senior members of Liberal Caucus in British Columbia. British Columbia's exposure in this counter-tariff package, if you want to call it. I was going to say salvo. I was going to say, like, I'm trying not to lean too hard into using military terms for this, even though the government seems to be quite comfortable heading in that direction. The exposure, varying by province, will be a significant and sensitive political issue. The amount of supports that are on hand, varying by province, will be a significant political issue. Premier David Eby has made a hobby out of always pointing out any time any province in Canada disproportionately benefits more from Confederation itself than British Columbia does. He has a press conference that's scheduled for 2 o'clock this afternoon. That's just a few hours from now. We'll be monitoring that as it happens. I'm interested to see what he and his government think of these tariffs that we are unveiling so far, as well as what else might be on the table. This is special coverage here on CFAX 1070, and this list was just unveiled a short time ago. We're still going through it. There will be a lot of analysis and reaction and expert insight, I'm sure, put forward on various newscasts and agencies. So these are early days at this point. But the government is being overt that they are targeting politically sensitive United States manufacturers with their counter-tariff response. The American midterms are only 2 months away, and there are soft enough seats in terms of the projections at the moment that the outcome in terms of the Republican hold on the Senate itself could, depending on how this unfolds, even be called into question. We'll have more on that coming up. Stay with us.
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1: The list was just released a short time ago. There are hundreds and hundreds of categories of products on it as Canada matches dollar for dollar counter tariffs to be implemented in early September against manufacturers in the United States of America who ordinarily would sell their products to Canadian customers. 25% tariffs I'm seeing in some, even higher potentially in the future. And we also have context for some curious remarks that we covered on the show yesterday. For those of you who missed it, we were monitoring remarks that were being made by U.S. Vice President J.D. Vance in Maine. Now, he was in Maine making a big deal about how difficult Canada was to deal with, and he talked about how Canada and China are the two worst countries when it comes to trade policy anywhere in the world. That's a very odd thing to say, and we remarked upon how it was a very odd thing to say yesterday on the program. And yet, now that I see for myself the list of counter tariffs that Canada unveiled this morning, fishing and how many of them deal with seafood and aquaculture, the vice president's seeming frustration with Canada makes more sense. Now, the list was not public yesterday, but it's entirely likely, I would think, that the Americans knew what to expect in terms of what Canada was going to do. So these remarks you're about to hear that we also played on the show yesterday, they make a lot more sense today now that I've seen the list.
9: I'm from the Portland Press Herald. I'm wondering if you can talk a little bit about the negotiations over the tariffs with Canada, and particularly what might you say to businesses and consumers that are worried about the impacts of those tariffs and how those negotiations are going?
12: Sure.
1: Yeah, they should be afraid if they had seen the list that was released the next morning today, but let's remember what he said.
12: Well, first of all, I'd say we're very mindful of the fact that Maine is a border state with Canada. There's a lot of cross-border transaction between Maine and Canada. And what we're trying to do here is just make...
1: And they have a seat that's up in the midterms in 8 weeks.
12: Make sure that Maine actually gets a fair deal. If you look at the amount of tariffs that have been applied, not just on Maine, but on a lot of our northern states that are doing cross-border trade with Canada, Canada and China have been the two worst countries when it comes to trade policy anywhere in the world. What a shame that is. China, you of course expect. They're our biggest economic competitor. I would expect that from China. I would not expect that from Canada. We have to remember, Canada is a state. Sorry. Freudian slip. That was actually an accident. Canada is a country that has underinvested in its military that quite literally would get invaded by a foreign country were it not for the umbrella of protection provided by the United States of America.
1: But it's the next part that interests me the most. Because we listened to it yesterday, I'm thinking, why would Maine be out here complaining, saying Canada's treated it unfairly? It turns out that the tariff items were about to drop less than 24 hours later.
12: We respond to that by treating the people of Maine fairly? No. They apply ridiculous tariffs and other non-tariff duties on Maine products coming into Canada, and they don't expect Maine or anybody else to fight back.
1: But what he's doing is he's reversing the framing. The tariffs hadn't actually been unveiled yet, at least the public ones that I'm seeing this morning. It's possible that pre-existing tariffs that he was complaining about yesterday got even worse the next day. Can't rule out that possibility. But I chuckled to myself this morning as I was reading this, because it was kind of curious that, one, the vice president would be so strong in his language, equating Canada to China in terms of trade tensions, talking about how Maine seafood, presumably, products were being unfairly targeted by Canada trade measures. And then you open up the list of products, and I've got it linked on Twitter or X this morning in case you want to take a look for yourself. And literally the first, like, there's a few hundred probably lines that load up are live fish, fresh, chilled, excluding fish. It's also aquaculture and seafood products that either have to be kept alive or kept fresh. Asian consumers buy massive amounts of Alaskan seafood. Just enormous amounts of product gets purchased. But because of the long distances, it's less economically viable to try to ship either live or fresh or chilled products. The closer markets are the markets where that makes more economic sense. And at least at first glance this morning, it looks like that's exactly what Canada's targeting with our counter tariffs. Perishable aquaculture-based products produced by seafood producers in both Maine and Alaska, and both of those states have soft Senate seats that are up in the midterms this fall. It is very interesting to watch how all of this comes together. Also, a very interesting messaging choice this morning on the Canadian side of this dispute from Minister Joly. Guess when the repayment is required for some of these loans that the government of Canada is giving out in support for the tariff war? Guess when the horizon is for when some of these loans, because some of them are non-repayable, it's just free money from the government. Others have to be repaid someday. Guess when that starts?
0: Now, the other way we'll be able to help a lot of our small businesses is through the BDC, which will have $500 million to support through interest-free loans.
1: So it's an interest-free loan. So you have to pay it back. But for the moment, the taxpayers are going to be shouldering the interest. When is that repayment period start?
0: That will be between $250,000 to up to $5 million. And there will be no repayment, no capital actually to pay back to the BDC for the next 36 months.
1: So a 36-month interest-free loan, up to $5 million, depending on circumstances. What does 36 months mean? They actually said it out loud this morning.
0: So after the Trump administration. And so.
1: Wow. So the government of Canada and the interest-free loans that they are offering to try to shield businesses that are exposed to the harmful elements of Canada's counterattack with respect to these counter-tariffs in what is being called by some an economic war or trade war. And if you get offended by that, I'm not trying to offend you. I'm just using the language that other people are using to describe it. Among the weapons that are unveiled this morning is interest-free loans for some Canadian businesses that can, in certain circumstances, extend into the millions of dollars interest-free until after Donald Trump is out of office. That is one hell of a message to send with respect to the Americans and ultimately whether or not Canada is attempting to signal that regardless of what Donald Trump throws at us, we have the ability to outlast him. His might can exceed anything that Canada can put up with. If you just extend the length of this conflict out to the horizon, the Americans win. They're just too powerful. They're too strong. They're too big. Canada has one thing on its side, and that is time. Donald Trump's time in office itself is limited, and the midterms happen 2 months from now, whether the Americans are ready to go for them or not. And both of those things appear to be what Canada is attempting to leverage in the counterattack package that was unveiled this morning, not just targeting specifically politically sensitive states that have seats that are up for contention in the midterm elections now just over 2 months from now, but specifically spelling out, that was Minister Joly, specifically spelling out that the interest-free loans will not go into repayment for Canadian businesses, at least some of them, until after Donald Trump is out of office. That message is targeted at one man only, I would think, and that is President Donald J. Trump himself being reminded that he does not have all the time in the world, even if he does have all the power in the world. Quick break, more to come.
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14: I'm Steve Young with your CFAX 1070 news update. Deaths in BC due to unregulated drugs have rebounded from May to June, but remain sharply down from their peak 3 years ago. The BC Coroner Service says there were 138 deaths in June, up 25% from 110 deaths a month earlier, but down by about a third from June of 2023. There were 776 deaths in the first half of this year, down 40% from the same period 3 years ago, and in line with declines occurring right across North America. The Fraser and Vancouver Coastal Health Authorities recorded the highest numbers of deaths, making up more than half of the unregulated drug deaths so far this year. The service says a synthetic opioid, chemically very similar to fentanyl, was the drug most commonly detected in expedited testing of those who died in June, present in 67% of all cases. I'm Steve Young. If it's happening, it's here on CFAX 1070.
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1: All right, Premier David Eby has another press conference coming up this afternoon. One of the things that I've been trying to glean ever since the list of counter tariffs was unveiled by the Government of Canada at a press conference earlier today is what sort of exposure British Columbia has versus other provinces. It'll be very interesting to hear the province of British Columbia's response. It's impossible to formulate a set of counter tariffs that impacts every province exactly the same way. There are certain provinces that are heavily reliant on specific industries. The example that all of us can imagine easily is Alberta with its oil. Oil products not being targeted by any export taxes or counter tariffs at this time. Probably the politically smart thing to do, given that on October the 19th, there's going to be a province-wide question asked of Albertans about whether or not they would want to move forward with a question relating to separation. And yeah, it's a question on a question. It's complicated. I don't even want to get into it. But accordingly, that's the sort of thing that would be very sensitive if Albertan industry was suddenly impacted by a counter-tariff regime. And that's essentially the same problem that the Americans are dealing with their pending midterms, although Canada is exploiting the political sensitivity of some states. It looks like they're targeting Senate seats more than Congress seats, just from what I'm seeing this morning. It's the softest seats that are most likely to have the Republicans lose seem to be targeted. I'm thinking Alaska and Maine specifically. J.D. Vance, vice president, was in Maine yesterday rallying people, talking about how awful Canada was, as if he anticipated this list that was going to be unveiled this morning. And among the other economic salvos being unleashed by the Government of Canada today, Minister Melanie Joly announced millions and millions of dollars of interest-free loans will be given to Canadian businesses impacted by the counter tariffs. The way that you get them is you apply through your regional economic development agency, which is a little bit complicated. That's one of the things that we will be watching. But the key point, one of the most important lines that I heard at this press conference this morning, interest-free loans for Canadian businesses that don't go into repayment until after Donald Trump is gone.
0: 5 million. And there will be no repayment, no capital actually to pay back to the BDC for the next 36 months. So after the Trump administration.
1: And that's key. They didn't just say 36 months and let the pundits and the analysts out there like me go, oh, we solved the puzzle. We know what's after 36 months as we point to a calendar and realize when Donald Trump's second term comes to an end. But the government is actually saying the quiet part loud. They're actually saying that our businesses have the ability to outlast Donald Trump because, among other reasons, we're going to be giving them, some of them who qualify under certain circumstances, and those details are going to matter a lot, interest-free loans that they don't have to repay until after Trump is gone. She also goes on, she says the same thing in French, too.
0: And so what businesses will need to show is they only need to show that their cash flow will be impacted by the tariffs. So the cash flow forecast is clear that basically they'll be impacted by the tariffs. And finally, for bigger businesses, so medium and big businesses, we will work through the Strategic Response Fund, so through the Canada Strong Diversification Fund, to help businesses. And we are now putting $2 billion to support these medium-sized and big businesses.
1: Is this sustainable? Oh, goodness, no. Goodness, no. This is not economically sustainable. Certainly not ad infinitum, but it doesn't need to be ad infinitum. That's just against infinity in Latin. They're already carving out the actual time limit. Canada just needs to hold on until Trump is gone. And from a political analysis point of view, that's the sort of thing that's probably going to drive Trump absolutely up the wall, given that he will realize that despite having all the power in the world, which he basically does, he does not have all the time in the world. And even his powers, as vast as they might be, are still finite.
0: Donc, notre objectif présentement, c'est...
1: And then she goes back and she says basically in French again, and I just want to, and she says, I'm going to play this for you because she says after the Trump administration again in French. So both official languages, official Canadian policy is talking about after the Trump administration.
0: Sans intérêt, il n'y a aucun capital qui va être nécessaire à rembourser pour les prochains 36 mois, donc après l'administration Trump.
1: Après l'administration Trump. After the Trump administration, both official languages, English and French this morning. Mr. Evan Solomon opened in French at the press conference later on, talking about, well, basically how we're all going to get through this, how the government is investing. It was another $1.5 billion through what they call the Regional Tariff Response Initiative.
3: This crisis. And that's why our government is investing another $1.5 billion through the Regional Tariff Response Initiative, delivered through our regional development agencies to help small, medium-sized businesses. We say that, but these are communities. Yep. These are people. These are moms and dads who are coaching hockey. Make sure they have those jobs, manage the tariff-related pressures, and continue investing in the future. And they're partners. And I always say that the regional development agencies are like the forward operating base of the federal government.
1: The FOB, the FOB, the Forward Operating Base, the federal government, war language, military analogies are replete through all of these press conferences and announcements. That, too, is significant.
3: They're close to the ground.
1: The Forward Operating Base.
3: Work incredibly closely with businesses. They know the communities. They know the chambers of commerce. They know the leaders. They know the ground up. And that's why they are such a critical part of our response. When uncertainty hits, relationships matter. And we know that businesses need more than words of encouragement. They need investment, they need partnerships, and they need confidence. And that's what the plan that the finance minister, industry minister, ESDC for Patty, that's what we've outlined today. And let me just say that Ideal Roofing is maybe the best example.
1: And they're talking about a specific company, and they'll go through anecdotes. I think he flips over to French right here.
3: Depuis presque d'un siècle ici, Ideal Roofing contribue à bâtir la collectivité canadienne à l'économie de notre pays. Founded in right here in Ottawa, 1929. Tough year.
1: October 1929, stock market crash. Not sure those are the analogies that we want to be drawing today, but it is what it is.
3: The company now employs 350 people. As you see, manufactures metal roofing and siding, steel built here in Canada, supporting Canadian to build houses across this country, and that's what we're doing as a government. And like so many manufacturers, Ideal Roofing's felt the impact of tariffs, the trade uncertainty. They export. We got the best businesses in the world here. We're exporting around the world. We want to continue that. The easiest thing would have been to pull back and wait, to pause, to let the uncertainty freeze growth. Instead, Ideal Roofing, like so many companies, have chosen to invest, to get on the front foot. They're choosing to build. And that's why I was so proud that with $700,000 of investment through the Regional Tariff Response Initiative, through FedDev, Ideal Roofing is now investing in new advanced manufacturing equipment.
1: Again, you and I, that roofing company is probably not going to impact us very much, but we do wish them all the best and their continued success. We're going to be taking a quick break. When we get back, we have a couple of key points that I want to go through. But the question and the answer session, I think, are among the most valuable things at these press conferences. Once again, this is a stream that went out on Minister Philippe Champagne's social media account this morning. I threw it up on my own social media account so you can review it and click through it yourself at your interest. Among the more interesting parts of it I saw, though, were questions such as official Government of Canada response to Donald Trump's threat this morning in a Truth Social post to perhaps rename Lake Ontario to Lake America.
5: Ashley Brooks, CBC News. Minister Jolie, this morning, President Trump said that since he doesn't expect to do much business with Ontario anymore, that he's seriously considering renaming Lake Ontario to Lake America.
1: Ontario to Lake America. She says, I didn't hear that last part. Sorry, what?
0: I didn't hear the last part. Sorry.
1: He says he's considering renaming Lake Ontario. Hear the Government of Canada's response to that and other issues earlier today as trade war coverage continues. And boy, I am absolutely terrified and have a really bad feeling about all of this, but that doesn't really matter because it looks like it's all happening anyway. So buckle up, everybody. We're going to cover it, understand it, and anticipate it as best we can right after this.
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1: Forward operating base. Minister Everton Solomon using that military tactic term to talk about economic development agencies that will be responsible in large part for the distribution of federal and accessing, I should say, federal supports that are being offered to Canada's businesses that are impacted by counter tariffs. Government of Canada taking the extraordinary step this morning of specifying and describing the 36-month interest-free period for these loans as specifically putting repayment after the Trump administration is gone.
0: Months. So after the Trump administration.
1: And to say, like, to literally spell it out that way and to not let all the analysts sort of put the pieces together and operate by subtext itself is a significant development this morning. Among the questions that were put to the federal ministers assembled by members of the media this morning were responding to Donald Trump's newest threat that was delivered on Truth Social a short time ago, wherein he wrote, and this was also distributed on the White House account and other accounts as well, he writes, "The United States is giving serious consideration to changing the name of Lake Ontario to Lake America, and that we don't expect to doing business much with Ontario any longer. Says thank you for your attention in this matter." A CBC reporter actually asked Minister Melanie Joly to respond to that this morning, to which the minister responded, "I'm sorry, what?
0: I didn't hear the last part."
1: It's like, it sounds like you just said that he's threatening to rename a Great Lake.
0: All right, sorry.
5: The question part?
0: Just before. He said,
5: President Trump said he's seriously considering renaming Lake Ontario, Lake America.
1: Renaming Lake Ontario.
5: Okay, sorry. Is there anything you can do to stop that? And where do you
1: is there anything you can do to stop that?
0: We'll always call it Lake Ontario. Great Lakes, period. We're proud of our Great Lakes.
1: Oh, my God. We're proud of our Great Lakes.
0: We've navigated the, you know, St. Lawrence River, the Great Lakes, for thousands of years. And it was part of a foundation of our country. And we'll just stand up for what we have. And meanwhile, I really think that while all these shenanigans are happening, we'll just be smart, and we'll be strategic, and we'll fight back.
1: See, the key in Donald Trump threatening to rename Lake Ontario, which, honest to God, sounds like something that would actually be quite funny as a parody, and yet it's real this morning, is that it's not anything, even if he went through with it, it's not something that would economically harm his constituents, the people that he needs to have good lives, better lives, getting better lives, who need to vote for him, or the members of his Republican Party. President, by definition, is leader of the Republican Party, now 2 months from now. And whether or not that actually happens, if they were secure, I don't think that we would have seen J.D. Vance in Maine yesterday talking about how mean Canada was and how difficult Canada was to deal with. Haven't heard much about Alaska specifically, but the reason that I brought it up this morning is you and I, of course, British Columbia is where I suspect much of Alaskan aquaculture would be imported into Canada through one of the vast ports in the Vancouver area. And ultimately, once these tariffs hit on September the 8th, which is when they're expected to be implemented, they were unveiled just a short time ago this morning, I would suspect that Canadian importers, like restaurants, food producers, and others, will face difficult choices with respect to either paying those tariffs, which is going to harm those businesses, which ideally should make them candidates for the federal supports that we're hearing announced, but exactly how the economy reacts to that, and more importantly, it seems, how the American producers react to that in these sensitive potential swing states. And it looks like they're targeting Senate more so than Congress, although I might have missed something this morning. This is just quick back of the envelope electoral math. It is very interesting to see what was and what was not released this morning, because there were omitted levers. And the big two were asked by a question from the Toronto Star, and it had to do with omitted levers, namely Canadian energy, Alberta, and Canadian potash, Saskatchewan. Sounded like this. Here's the question and the answer.
4: Retaliatory tariffs. You are not bringing in any export levies on Canadian energy or Canadian potash.
1: That's being noted. And this is a question put to Minister François-Philippe Champagne. Again, this entire stream was put out over his social media feed this morning, if you want to watch for yourself.
4: Two areas that are critical to the U.S. economy. I'm wondering why you're not using those levers now and if you might use them in the future.
1: So why aren't we using them now, and would we use them in future? Because I know the audio is a little soft there.
7: Let me start. We have always said from the get-go that we would be strategic, proportionate, and that we would respond in a way that serves Canada's best interest. What you see today is a number of tariffs, and we have been consulting broadly. I think you heard that from Minister Joly as well. And we have done that for a long time. You know, sadly, we have been in this trade conflict for quite some time. So we know the products that needs to be tariff. We have been consulting, for example, with the steel industry. We've been consulting with Alu-Québec. We have been consulting with manufacturers across the nation. And what is different and what you have heard today is that the new tariff imposed by the U.S. administration is going to be disproportionately affecting small and medium-sized businesses. That's why we're here today, and that's why we have decided to put a very substantial support package. We're talking about $7.5 billion to support workers and to support industry.
1: But with the quantities specifically measured with the intention to be able to be sustained until the other side of the Trump administration when he's gone.
7: But you have to get back to first principle. This is about protecting a Canadian industry impacted by U.S. tariff. And I've said it yesterday. This is about the level playing field. We want to make sure that companies like the one we're here this morning can be selling and be competitive in the Canadian market. That's what's driving our response today. That's what's going to drive our response for the days and the weeks and the months ahead.
1: And note, the minister again, this is not just for a few days. This is not just for a few weeks. This is not just for a few months. Indeed, 36 months is the repayment window that right now is being specified in this public announcement that took place a short time ago. Still many details to be digested. Still lots of reaction presumably to come from the various representatives of business communities across Canada itself. Still unclear at this point as to whether or not British Columbia is disproportionately exposed to these counter tariffs opposed to our neighbors. And that has been a sensitive issue in the past with our provincial government, often raising concerns as to whether or not we are shouldering more than an unfair burden in this partnership that we call cooperative federalism upon which this nation was founded. All of those questions remaining unanswered. The most interesting thing this morning I heard is that yes, there are supports and they are specifically aimed at how much longer Trump is in office.
9: Can I?
1: Minister Joly approaching the microphone to add something to what Minister Champagne said.
9: I think when we're looking at, first, the Prime Minister has said that everything was on the table yesterday. And at the same time, this is, we think for now, the most strategic approach.
1: Carney also said at the press conference on Saturday, he talked about how much oil and how much electricity, whatnot, that Canada exports to the United States, saying they don't want us to stop sending them that. The overt, or perhaps veiled, I think would be a better term for it, threat issued by the Prime Minister. With Minister Joly now saying, this is all we're doing for now, despite oil products and potash not being on the list, giving them another card they can play if they need to further escalate.
9: Because when we're looking at the counter tariffs, we're looking first at protecting the businesses that are affected here, because if they were exporting to the U.S., we need to make sure that the competitors don't have access to the Canadian market in a better way than their own, you know, products. And that's why the retailers need to show that the product is from Canada. For a second, we're also targeting products that will target states in the U.S. And so
1: states with Senate seats that are in play, I think. I haven't found any targeted that aren't.
9: But we're being wise and strategic to put political pressure. And that's why we think it's the right thing to do right now. And that's why I think Fossil Phillips' approach is just the perfect one for now.
1: I have somebody asking me about liquor. Yeah, Tennessee and Kentucky, I think, are liquor producers that are impacted by the, but that was already part of the trade war. But they are among those states that have already been targeted. The escalation today, the interesting thing that I see today that I did not expect and should have clued in on this morning when J.D. Vance was in Maine, you know, being very strong in his language, is the inclusion of aquaculture and seafood producers on both coasts, namely Maine and Alaska being the more interesting Senate seats that are in play.
4: Yeah, yesterday, Ontario Premier Doug Ford.
1: Oh, here we go. Yesterday, Ontario Premier Doug Ford, a member of the media, can be heard saying, called the president a loser.
3: He called him the king of bankruptcies and used some other colorful language to describe the president.
1: Champagne's face expression is just amazing as they're sitting here. He has like kind of a slight frown, but otherwise he's just looking straight ahead.
3: I'm wondering if you think that hurt the relationship and if anyone in the federal government asked him to tone it down.
7: Listen, we have seen this for a long time. Minister Joly and I have been both foreign minister of Canada. We have been engaging with the U.S. administration for a long, long time. And one thing I've learned is not to comment on every remarks that is being made on either side of the border. My job, our job here this morning, is to fight for Canada, is to fight for our workers, is to fight for industries, is to bring the support to make sure that we give them a bridge when we have more stability in our economy. And
1: see that? Bridge, the messaging. There is another side to this. It is not forever. All we have to do is make it to the other side, and our businesses will be able to support themselves again, as he circles back to that message point. The finite nature of the time over which Trump can exercise his vast powers becoming a key pillar of Government of Canada messaging in the first few days of this trade war.
7: Certainly in specific sectors that are affected by the U.S. tariff. That's what Canadians are expecting from us. They're expecting each and every one of us and the Prime Minister to stand up for Canada. That's what we did in our trade negotiation, to pivot to make sure that we support the workers behind, the families, the communities across our nation. And at the same time, and I think that's been mentioned by my colleague, Plan A has always been to build Canada, to remove interprovincial trade barrier, to make sure that we diversify. I'm going to be hosting the finance minister of India just tomorrow, fifth largest economy in the world, 1.4 billion people that want to trade with Canada, and at the same time to make sure that we do big things in this country. This country is a nation that does big things. Just think about Churchill Falls we did recently. That's another James Bay. You know,
1: I'm sure that means a lot wherever he is talking about that. I'm not sure how much it would resonate here in British Columbia. What is Gregor Robertson going to be saying about all this? What's going to happen with all of this? What will David Eby say about all this later today? We don't know, because that press conference hasn't happened yet. But we'll be covering it as it does on the show. Stay with us.
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29: Dolly called me and said she wants to rest in a beautiful bed of plush cotton because after a life wearing heavy rhinestones, she finally deserves to be comfortable and have some rest.
25: Parton rose from humble beginnings in rural Tennessee to become one of the most influential voices in country music, with hits including Jolene,
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25: and I Will Always Love You. She also built a global brand through her philanthropy. Over her six-decade career, Parton earned 11 Grammys and sold more than 100 million records worldwide. I'm Jennifer Bolsoni.
22: Canada's increasing tariffs on American steel and aluminum products from 25% to 50% in retaliation for the U.S. imposing tariffs on nearly $28 billion of Canadian goods. Ottawa says each matching dollar for dollar the amount of U.S. tariffs, but the list does not include all of the same items targeted by the U.S. During today's announcement, Industry Minister Melanie Joly told Canadians they should buy domestic.
0: This morning, I had the chance to talk with many associations of retailers to really have them on board to make sure that at your grocers, at your local shop, that you understand what are the Canadian products. And I have their support to make sure that's the case. And we will push them to make sure that that's the case.
22: The government also announced a $7.5 billion aid package for Canadian businesses impacted by the trade war. Among the measures are new loan programs for businesses and more flexibility to apply for employment insurance. Prime Minister Mark Carney has stressed the importance of a united Team Canada approach in phone calls with the other party leaders today. The Prime Minister's office says Carney briefed the opposition leaders about Canada's new measures responding to the escalating trade war. Conservative leader Pierre Poilievre says he would work with the government and other parties to respond to U.S. tariffs. Bloc Québécois leader Yves-François Blanchet says Carney told him his preference is to no longer discuss any compromises around supply management. The BC Coroner Service says there were 138 deaths due to suspected unregulated drug toxicity in BC in the 30 days of June. That works out to more than four a day. In the first 6 months of the year, deaths among people between 30 and 59 accounted for 68% of drug toxicity deaths in the province. 75% were male. 81% of the deaths occurred inside places such as private residences. A ground crew worker struck by a plane at Montreal's airport has now passed away.
6: The man worked for ground handling company Semseek. He was struck Monday evening by a Paris-bound flight pushing back for departure. The worker was rushed to hospital in life-threatening condition, but he since died. The airline French Bee says the accident involved one of its aircraft, and it's fully cooperating with Canadian authorities. The Transportation Safety Board of Canada is among the agencies now investigating what happened. Jason White, The Canadian Press.
22: The Better Business Bureau has issued a warning to BC students returning to school, urging them to watch out for seasonal schemes targeting them. The group says the scams may relate to anything from housing and school supplies to offers for part-time jobs. Employment schemes are the top risk facing Canadians between the ages of 18 and 34. Last year, with the average case costing a victim $1,500, the Better Business Bureau says there was a sharp rise in online purchase scams last year, compromising almost 40% of reported scams in Canada in 2025. On the markets, the TSX is up 265 points at 36,986. The Dow Jones up 152 at 53,569. The NASDAQ up 154 points at 26,134. The Canadian dollar up 8 basis points at 72.3 cents U.S. Your weather forecast for Greater Victoria, a little wind out there today. Sunny and windy, winds light except west 70 near the Juan de Fuca Strait late this afternoon. A high near 25, cooler where the winds blow on shore. UNX is going to make it feel like 30, that's like 86 Fahrenheit. A few clouds tonight, hazy this evening. Winds light except west 70 near the strait again this evening with a low near 14. A mix of sun and cloud tomorrow, winds light except west 30 near the strait late in the afternoon and a high near 20. The outlook for Thursday, cloudy with a 30% chance of showers and a high near 20. Right now, downtown, 22 degrees. I'm Steve Young. If it's happening, it's here on CFAX 1070. 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
16: We're going to war!
1: war or economic war, or maybe we've already been at economic war for a while and it's escalating. Either way, what began on Friday night with a statement issued by Prime Minister Mark Carney that he had instructed Canada's negotiating team to come back to Ottawa after trade talks with the Americans collapsed and the threatened 50% tariffs on some items would be implemented by the Americans. Canada announced that it was not going to accept the deal at any cost, is the language that was used. But what they meant was a cost that was considered too large. They were not going to be desperate and just take whatever was on offer, specifying that no deal might be better than a deal that permanently shackles Canada into unfair trade conditions. So what does that mean? Canada's leaning heavily on the idea that Donald Trump will not be in office forever, that time, while finite and while certainly being something that matters in terms of Canada's economic well-being, America's electoral system itself will not permit Donald Trump to stay in office beyond a second term. And the midterms, the point where the end becomes closer than is the beginning, is 2 months from now. And that's also a key signaling time that the Americans use in many cases as a de facto proxy or a referendum, if you will, on how happy Americans are with the various parties that are in control of the houses of Congress as well as the White House. Congress looking pretty soft to start with before this even happened. The Senate, meanwhile, shifting, according to some aggregators, closer to a toss-up situation. Is Canada using its economic, what economic might it has, albeit very limited because we're a lot smaller, are we trying to hit the Americans as hard as they can in their most vulnerable states right before the midterm elections to perhaps flip the Senate blue? That would be a tall order if it could be accomplished, ladies and gentlemen. I'm certainly not going to tell you that that's going to happen or even that it's necessarily likely to happen at this point, but that goal would be consistent with some of the tariff lists that we're processing right now. By the way, the list, and I've got the whole thing up on social media, there's 874 different items in this list that was published today. Going through it, it starts with a lot of fish, a lot of aquaculture, a lot of seafood, which aligns with what U.S. President J.D. Vance was telling an audience in Maine yesterday that we covered on the program. Not only aquaculture, though, there are other items on the list that seemingly are specifically targeted. We heard a question asked by a member of the media earlier today at the press conference.
15: You go, sir.
1: About the specific products and what's being targeted. 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
16: Thank you, Minister. Cameron Ryan with CPAC. In the list of tariffs released this morning, we see a lot of products used to build homes and talk
1: home building, huge.
16: About treated

0: appreciate. It's fairly detailed. It's hundreds of pages of codes. But what you will see is that a large proportion of the countermeasures we're bringing forwards are relating to steel and steel derivative and aluminum derivative. So that's a big chunk of them, which the industry actually has been advocating to all my colleagues. Minister Aidu, she comes from a region that has been manufacturing for long.
1: So no, the question is, well, won't this make houses more expensive to build in the middle of our housing crisis? And the answer is, let's talk about steel and aluminum.
0: Long time. So we've heard the pressures around the country. And sadly, I said, we have been playing at that movie before. So we kind of know where...
1: We have been playing at that movie before.
0: We need to act to protect Canadian industry. So that's the vast majority. The other ones have been more sector specific. We have been listening to stakeholders across the nation, making sure that they are targeted, strategic, and very specific to the vast extent people can substitute for a Canadian product, because that's the whole point of that, is that at the end of the day, you want to have a level playing field for Canadian companies. Because if they're going to be, if our Canadian workers and industries are tariffed to go to the U.S., you have to make sure that, you know, imports from the U.S. would be tariffed at about at the same level so that you have a level playing field. That is the philosophy. That's the fund, that's the first principle, so that you have a level playing field. So, like, that's why we have been very targeted, strategic.
1: Still waiting for an answer as to whether this will make Canadian homes more expensive to build.
0: Drawing off that list.
1: And I don't think I heard one.
2: And the excise tax on gasoline, it's been a tax holiday for the past several
1: months. Oh, yeah, that's a good one. Are they going to extend that?
2: Months, and cut it back in the spring. Do you plan to keep that gas tax when it expires in, I believe, September 8th? The Conservatives are calling for you to keep it.
0: First of all, let me thank you for your question, because whilst we're talking about all that, this has, and I think Minister Joly highlighted that a bit with Minister Aidu and Solomon and colleagues, this is creating a lot of concern around the country. I mean, the situation we're living through. It is quite unprecedented when you have a close trading partner which is trying to exploit the economic integration as opposed to using that as a base to do a win-win.
1: Will you extend the gas excise tax holiday? Waiting for an answer to that.
0: Trade agreement. And I can understand for folks watching at home, I want to reassure them that we are confident in the Canadian economy and what we're doing today.
1: See, I'm not hearing a no, but I'm not hearing a yes either.
0: It is going to support families and communities. To your question.
1: Thank you.
0: Clearly, the things that is top of mind for people watching at home is the cost of living. There's no doubt about that. They're seeing that. This is adding to some anxiety because people are concerned about the end of the week and the end of the month, the price of grocery, the price of gas, the price of rent. What I want to say to Canadians is that we've been acting on all three fronts with the Canada Grocery Benefit to help people, making sure that they have the support they need when they go.
1: I know. We got a federal grocery rebate. Instead, we never got our provincial one, but at least there's a federal one.
0: To the grocery store. On housing, we have done generational investments to support people with affordable housing. And when it came to gas, we...
1: Okay, here we go. Finally, are they going to extend this? This is a simple question. Maybe the answer is we don't know yet, but I haven't heard it yet.
0: Spent in the excise fuel tax, the federal excise fuel tax. And so the Prime Minister and I are always listening. We understand cost of living is, if you look at the polls, you would say that Canadians, that's top of mind to everyone. And I can assure you that we're very much seeds of that issue. And we're always looking with my colleagues to support Canadians in times of need.
1: All right. So the question I heard asked is, is the scheduled end of Canada's excise tax on gas holiday going to be extended or moved because of this? That's what I heard the question asked. I'm rewording it slightly, but that's how I understood it. The minister talked a lot about how important these things are. I didn't hear a yes, and I didn't hear a no either. So I'm going to put that in our maybe, let's check again later column, as one of the things that would impact you and me directly in terms of our overall cost of living. If you're just joining us, it's special trade war coverage here on CFAX 1070 as we made our way through one hell of a weekend. Doug Ford was on CNN today, and they start the CNN segment with Wolf Blitzer by playing clips of Doug Ford saying that President Trump can kiss his backside on the news as the interview is starting, just to give you a sense of how all of this went. And the president had actually tweeted out, or excuse me, posted something on Truth Social earlier today threatening to rename

0: Lake Ontario to Lake America because, among other reasons, the president asserts that it is unlikely that they will be doing business. They, being the Americans, will be doing business with Ontario, which you and I know is silly. Ontario and the United States have been doing business with one another since long before they were even called Ontario. And I suspect that they will be doing business with one another due to the geographical characteristics of our continent, facilitating north-south trade, whether it's by land or whether it's by sea up and down the coasts, much more easily than east-west trade, which is blocked by various mountain ranges, including but not limited to the Rocky Mountains. The people who live in what we now call Canada will be trading with people who live in what we now call the United States, I suspect, for a long, long, long, long time. And it will be a good thing that people benefit from, that people help each other through those mutual benefits gained through economic activity. What is unclear at this point is how much time, effort, money, and energy will be wasted by various political powers today trying to obstruct that relationship, which has everything going for it in terms of natural characteristics, and therefore I think all of us should expect will prevail in the end. In terms of David Eby, in terms of British Columbia's response, we don't know what that's going to be. We're now just over an hour and a half away from when the premier is expected to deliver his response. We'll be monitoring that press conference as it happens. But for the moment, we're still digesting what was in the counterattack package today that Canada proposed, what is missing, namely any counter tariffs involving oil or potash for the moment, as well as the supports for Canadian businesses that are impacted by this escalation in trade hostilities, namely, in some cases, loans that are interest-free and are not deemed to be repayable until after Donald Trump is out of power 36 months from now, in addition to a number of loans that don't even require repayment, more akin to, or thinking of them more accurately, perhaps as grants from the Government of Canada. Now, the details as to which businesses are going to get those financial supports and which ones won't, and how easy those supports are to access, is still unclear to me. Regional economic development agencies, we're told, will be playing a large role, with Minister Evan Solomon saying earlier today that they are akin to a forward operating base in a military conflict, which, again, is very interesting language. You've got it on CFAX 1070. Oh, look, as I look at the nightmare website that is Twitter.com, Danielle Smith, Premier of Alberta, has actually posted a response to this. It was 39 minutes ago. I'm going to read it to you. It says, today the federal government announced counter tariffs on U.S. goods and relief for Canadian businesses and workers impacted by this trade dispute. She writes, I appreciate the federal government's announcement that they will be providing businesses with greater access to liquidity, financing, and other measures to help them withstand the impacts of the trade disruption. Says the federal package also includes measures intended to help businesses diversify their markets, strengthen supply chains, and improve their resilience and competitiveness. Says Alberta will continue working directly with small businesses and industry to understand the pressures they are facing and determine whether additional provincial measures are needed. Says Alberta's government remains concerned that tariffs and counter-tariffs increase costs, disrupt supply chains, put pressure on businesses and workers, and ultimately risk escalation to even higher and broader tariffs that will impact even more Canadians. Danielle Smith writes in a post on social media. Says we should do all we can to avoid further escalation. Says there is still time before these counter-tariffs take effect on September 8th, and I'm urging the federal government, it says here, to use that time to get back to the negotiating table with the United States. She writes, our focus must remain on protecting Alberta jobs, supporting Alberta businesses, and keeping our economy strong through this period of uncertainty. That statement issued by Alberta Premier Danielle Smith a short time ago, viewed in the proper context by all of us, in that she is talking to an electorate that on October the 19th will go to the polls and signal their intention or desire one way or the other as to whether or not to take a step towards asking a question of whether Alberta itself should remain part of Canada, which is a very, like, it's the elephant in the room in a lot of this. And I think that it's important that we just get that out there and understand that context while we interpret all these things through that lens. We'll take a quick break. More after this.
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0: All right, continuing to monitor the various feeds for the next bonkers thing to fall out of the sky. What will it be this time? Well, actually, the White House, the official account, a short time ago, posted what looks like an AI-generated Lego map with Lake Ontario renamed to Lake of America. Because that's what we're doing here. Cry havoc and let slip the dogs of renamed war. Like, whatever. Meanwhile, the most significant thing that I heard today is that Canada's economic supports for businesses impacted by the counter tariffs are being specifically designed so that they can be sustained longer than the Trump administration will be in power. And if you're just joining us, we remarked upon this earlier, but it really is quite remarkable for the government of Canada to say the quiet part loud like this. And Minister Melanie Joly did exactly that in both official languages earlier today, saying that these economic supports are specifically designed to be able to be sustained until after the Trump administration.
15: $5 billion. And there will be no repayment.
0: These are interest-free loans for Canadian businesses.
15: Capital, actually, to pay back to the BDC for the next 36 months. So after the Trump administration. And so...
0: And again, remarkable for them to be specifying it that way. Usually we would expect the government to sort of cleverly put those lines in there and let people operate on subtext and just sort of wait for the pundits to drag that out so the pundits can be all proud of themselves that they solved the puzzle that the government left for them to find. In this case, they're just saying it. They're just saying it out loud. Yeah, we got a lot of money. We're the government of Canada. You want to talk about protecting industry? Canadian governments have been protecting Canadian industries longer than any of us have been here. We didn't invent the practice, but I think we elevated it to an art form in some places. If there is any government on earth that has the ability to protect certain industries and knows every single way to do it, it's probably the Canadian one and one stretching back. And they don't have to protect those businesses forever. They just have to shield them. A bridge, if you will, was the language I heard used earlier today, until the other side of the Trump administration. And when do we get to the halfway point of Donald Trump's final term in office? It's the midterm elections, 2 months from now. Of course, there are all sorts of questions about what happens if it doesn't work and what happens if the Republicans actually gain from this. What happens if Trump just decides to use what limited time he has left to try to destroy the Canadian economy, which he could decide to do because of all this. And ultimately, we don't really know what the impacts of that would be. We look like we are committing to a course of action, even though Danielle Smith is on Twitter this morning, or X this morning, saying, I hope we get back to the bargaining table. But it doesn't sound a whole lot like we're going to be back to the bargaining table. And if anything, the opposite is being signaled by Canadian leaders at a business, or I should say at a press conference on business supports earlier today. All right, let's read some text responses, 71010 on your wireless device. What will David Eby say about all this? I honestly don't know, but I'm hoping we can get through another press conference without him saying, you know what the real problem is the conservatives were mean to me that one time. Remember that one time? Because nobody wants to hear that. Nobody cares at all. Well, I mean, he cares and we get it clearly, but he should know what I mean. So it'll be, he's been pretty good past couple of days. Maybe a little bit of overemphasizing those facial expressions on CNN yesterday. Talking about the idea of the 51st state, and his eyes get really wide because you can tell he's really putting on those affectations seemingly for the camera. I don't know. Maybe we'll see more of that. Maybe we won't. I need something to be able to laugh at in all of this. So we do thank the Premier for offering something that's somewhat entertaining in this otherwise bleak set of circumstances. Let's read some texts here before I talk my way down a rabbit hole. Texter 71010 writes, they believe that the Liberal government blew up the trade deal on purpose in an effort, it says, to maintain the distraction, it says, and focus from the public and our media on the U.S., it says, and its administration, and portray Mark Carney as a hero fighting a trade war, it says, rather than focusing on our dying economy at home. Well, I mean, texture, that's certainly a, some would call that a cynical theory, but I'm willing to continue listening. Let's keep reading. It says, I say this because if this trade war isn't happening and our issues on our own soil are brought to light, it says, Mark Carney's approval rating tanks. It says, now the Liberals are going to print more money to prop up what little economy we have left. And the East Coast Liberal supporters will cheer the printing of continued devaluing our currency. Texter, it sounds like you've been here before. And then you go on to say, Adam, please tell me how and when this lunacy ends in Canada. Texter, that's a really good question. I don't really know. Honestly. Here's the thing. There are conflicting accounts of exactly how the trade deals fell apart and why the trade deal fell apart. any other administration except for the Trump administration, I would give them the benefit of the doubt because Trump is vulnerable right now because of the midterms. So it would be foolish for him to allow a politically divisive issue like this to erupt in the key 2 months before he faces the electorate by extension. So while I would ordinarily say, hey, maybe you're onto something, no competent American administration would allow the negotiations to fall apart at such a vulnerable time. This is not any other administration. This is the Trump administration. Maybe somebody said something that somebody didn't like. Maybe somebody had a terse moment or a remark, or maybe Trump just woke up and had a dream and decided that he wanted something different than he wanted yesterday. We don't know what may or may not have happened behind the scenes, but it's very difficult to model using a traditional rational actor the courses of action plotted by the Trump administration. I suppose the irony with all of this is that given the credibility issues that the Trump administration has, if Canada ever did that, nobody would ever be able to prove it. Nobody would ever believe the Americans, something out of parody, if the Americans did tell the truth. Can you imagine? This is like the one time that what the Americans say is what actually happened, and nobody believes it. And right as they talk themselves into an international incident, right in the run-up to their midterms. Texter, it's an interesting theory. It's difficult to falsify from the outside. I don't know. See, and this is the tough part about living in the political environment where we do, where once upon a time, the gotcha, where you'd take something a politician said before and you'd compare it to something they said today, and if there were any inconsistencies, that would be treated as if it was a serious thing where that politician has to explain themselves, otherwise something bad will happen to them, whereas now nothing happens. It doesn't matter. People just say whatever they do on a regular basis. But the problem is that once that credibility is eroded to the point where everybody's kind of skeptical about everything we hear, ultimately, the truth becomes something that becomes very difficult to pin down, so people don't devote a massive amount of effort to doing it. Did Canada do this to itself? If they did, I don't think we'd ever be able to prove it, or we'd ever know for sure either way, which, of course, just raises the question of now that we are in it, how will people respond? And I'll tell you right now, the preliminary polling is already out for multiple firms, and it looks like Canadians, by and large, are very supportive of drawing a line in the sand, planting our 2 feet, and saying, we're tired of you pushing us around. Can you smash us into oblivion? Yeah, you can. But just do it. Get it over with, instead of us constantly living in fear of it. And we'll see what happens next. See, eventually people reach that point where making them live in fear, threatening them, having them being afraid of retribution is no longer sufficient for them to obey. They would rather fight. Even if they lose, they would rather try to fight. Sometimes, even if it's expected that they would lose, that can make them more likely to fight because they're tired of living like this. Let's get it over with. That mindset coming over the electorate is something that would be very beneficial for current governments and also not great for the Trump administration in terms of the overall viability of the Republican brand in the down ballot votes on November 3rd. I'll think about it though, Texture. Is there any way to prove it or disprove it? Like, that's the problem, is we're completely unmoored from reality in a lot of this, and that's the issue with dealing with Trump in the first place. Anyway, a compelling question. I will give it some thought, and I hope you do as well. More after this.
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16: I'm Steve Young with your CFAX 1070 news update. The Canadian Institute for Health Information says hospitalizations for both children and adults riding e-scooters rose by almost 40% in the past year. Data released today showed there were 837 hospitalizations last year between April of 2025 and March of 2026, up from 601 in the same period the previous year. Fractures and head and brain injuries were among the most common reasons e-scooter riders were hospitalized. Meanwhile, the number of kids 15 years of age and under hospitalized for e-scooter injuries almost tripled. Data showed 150 kids in Canada required hospitalization compared to 54 children and adolescents in the previous years. Canada's most densely populated areas, including Ontario, British Columbia, Alberta, and Quebec, had the most injuries. The data comes just weeks after the Canadian Pediatrics Surveillance Program said 10 kids died using e-scooters or e-bikes last year. I'm Steve Young. If it's happening, it's here on CFAX 1070.
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0: Donald Trump on True Social this morning, seemingly threatening to rename Lake Ontario to Lake America. Canada's Minister Melanie Joly was asked by media to respond to this latest threat by the president at a press conference this morning. And this is not AI. This really happened.
24: We'll always call it Lake Ontario.
25: Great Lakes,
24: period. We're proud of...
0: It's really not good for us to be in this insane situation, by the way. I think it's causing deep psychological harm. And yet all of us are here.
24: We have Great Lakes. We've navigated the, you know, St. Lawrence River, the Great Lakes, for thousands of years. And it was part of a foundation of our country. And we'll just stand up for what we have. And meanwhile, I really think that while all these shenanigans are happening, we'll just be smart and we'll be strategic and we'll fight back.
0: So anyway, that was a little bit of a Government of Canada announcement earlier today, a big raft of counter tariffs unveiled. Now, they're not in effect yet. And that's what Danielle Smith, the Premier of Ontario, specified in a public statement she issued a short time ago. They do not come into effect until September the 8th. When are those federal by-elections, by the way? I bet you I know what side of this they land on before we actually implement these counter tariffs. And then, of course, we have to keep in mind the October 19th date. That's the question on the question of Alberta separation. So any countermeasures that were negatively impacting the oil industry would have a great deal of sensitivity there. Or, alternatively, after that question has been answered either way, that would open up that potential tool to Canadian policymakers. Problem, though, is that there's not much time between October 19th and November 3rd for political momentum to build up if indeed the Americans were hit with higher gas prices and whatnot. Coincidentally, we are actually, I think, entering maintenance and shutdown season for a couple of different major producers that are relied upon by American refineries, and that is coincidental in terms of just seasonality, but that might be interpreted differently as well by the electorate. Yeah, there's a weird day. It's a really weird day. But we're doing live listener response, 7-10-10 on your wireless device. I'm sorry, I let these pile up. I should have gotten to more of them sooner. Angie at 7-10-10 writes to JD, speaking back to the U.S. Vice President. The only foreign country invading Canada, it says, is the USA. At least nobody's talking about invading now. It's Trump's threatening to rename Lake Ontario. I'm sorry, but it's just weird. It's a weird thing to threaten. It's kind of a, okay, That's it? That's what you're going to threaten us with? I mean, sure, it's been called that way for a long time, but it's not going to change the price of the food on the shelf at the grocery store, is it? No, it's not going to change the price of gas. No. Anybody going to get laid off? No. So, okay. Please don't rename our lake. Texture 71010 Mary writes, he did rename the Gulf of Mexico. No, I know he did. But ultimately, did that really negatively impact anybody? I know, Adam, it's about prestige. It's about dignity. It's about, I get that. But honestly, it's not as bad as putting a 50% tax on the cars and trucks that Americans need to buy to get them around in America's very car-centric and car-dependent cities. What, they're going to suddenly go full Europe? And they're going, oh, we don't need trucks anymore. We don't need cars anymore. Thank you, Mr. President, for putting a 50% tax on the truck that I need to do my job. Nobody's going to say that. Nobody's going to say that at all. But I digress. Texture 71010 writes, Dolly Parton passed away. That was so sad. I heard that earlier today. Texture writes, all U.S. flags will be lowered for 1 week. Texture, I don't even know if that's a joke anymore. Because if that could happen, I just sort of nod. Because that's the sort of thing that I would expect to happen at this point. Texture writes, apparently, it says, another texture writes, the U.S. believes Trump will lose Congress. Or the Republicans will, texture. Says, Canada needs him to lose the Senate, it says, as that is the road needed to get back to CUSMA. Well, the Senate and the prospects of the Republicans holding the Senate after the midterms, if you're the type that follows those sorts of things, the aggregators and the pundits and the pollsters have been noting a steady trend going from, well, the Republicans will probably hold the balance of power to, oh, I don't know, it's getting kind of close. Now, horse race narratives are very common as we approach any key election, certainly the American midterms among them. But I think there is actually something to be said about now being the most vulnerable time that the Americans, namely the president, the leader of the Republican Party, Donald Trump himself, this is the most politically vulnerable he's going to be, probably for the rest of his term. Because if he does well, and his brand, his party, the Republican Party, does well in the midterms, he can at least argue that his presence, his reputation, his endorsements matter for the party, even though he is a lame duck president at that point. But if he does poorly here, if Trump's endorsement proves to either not be a benefit to potential Republican successors, or even worse, can be argued as harming their prospects with the American electorate overall, that's radioactive. Especially for a lame duck president whose real only contribution that he can make to the movement is by helping through reputation the chances of his successor winning election. Yeah, that might be it. That might be exactly what they're trying to do. And it just might work, too. I'm not going to tell you for sure it'll work at this point. 2 months is a long time, but that does seem to be the play. And you've got the ministers saying the quiet part loud. In fact, Melanie Joly said specifically this morning, we're targeting products that will target states in the U.S. specifically.
24: For a second, we're also targeting products that will target states in the U.S.
0: And when you look through the products and you make a list of states with Senate seats that are up in the midterms and the ones that the Republicans are most likely to either win or lose, you see some interesting patterns start to form from this morning's data.
24: And so we're being wise and strategic to put political pressure. And that's why we think it's the right thing to do right now. And that's why I think Fossil Phillips' approach is just the perfect one for now.
0: So anyway, that was a little bit of the question and answer. Let's keep going to our more texts. Another texter writes, I wonder what the federal government, it says, will do if the Republicans win the midterms. It says, with the rise of Democrat, quote, socialists, it could happen. And if so, are we screwed? Oh, maybe. We might be screwed anyway, texter. And pardon my language. I'm just using the language that you put to me. We might absolutely be. It might be totally hopeless, and we might only succeed in harming ourselves while we just make him mad, and then he uses his infinite might to smash us out of existence. But how is that different from any other day? And I mean that. I'm not being flippant. I'm certainly not trying to apologize for the federal government or engage in sophistry. But yeah, this is taking a risk. And Trump has the ability to inflict just horrific economic pain on this country if he feels like it. So absolutely, we might all suffer for this. It might go poorly. But that's always true. That's true even if we obey. And I think that's part of the problem. That's one of the things that Mark Carney said in his initial speech when he announced what was happening on Saturday morning, is he says that through repeated experiences, it's been made clear that the Americans under the current administration, when they're negotiating, the signature is in pencil, is the term. that Mark Carney used. And we talked about that on the show yesterday. And while, of course, that has allusions to President Trump himself liking to sign things in big, bold, strong Sharpie instead of flimsy little delible pencil, that also underlines how even if we thought we had a good deal, even if we did our part of the bargain, that there's no reassurance, there's no security that the Americans would live up to their side. It's entirely possible we all wake up next week and Trump's decided that we've done something that offends him and the deal's off and we're getting destroyed again, despite obeying. And I think there's a lot of people out there that are tired of being pushed around. They're tired of saying, please don't hurt us. They're tired of saying that we'll do whatever you want. They're tired of living in fear. Because even obedience does not give them that sense of security. And so if whatever happens, we're always under threat, well, you might as well wind up and hit the other guy as hard as you can. Even if he does take you out after, at least he'd have a nice scar to remember you by when he looks in the bathroom mirror every morning for the rest of his life. And if that's the best that it gets, maybe that is the best that it gets, politically speaking, economically speaking. But yeah, these are bleak times in which we find ourselves. And a lot of people have been suffering for a long time. And while fear can be a very powerful political motivator and has been a very powerful political motivator, there's ultimately a point where people just get numb and they're not rational. Because if they were rational, they'd do whatever they could to survive. They'd do whatever they could to extend their own well-being. They would just take whatever deal that was offered because it's better than destruction. But people aren't rational. There gets to be a point where people fight back, where people stage revolutions, where people try to overthrow dictators, et cetera, et cetera, et cetera. I'm not saying that we're necessarily at that point. What I'm saying is we know that point exists. And that we should expect that we will move closer towards it the longer this political environment persists. Accordingly, the appetite for Canadians to endure pain as they hit back as best they can, even knowing that perhaps they get destroyed in the end anyway, is not something that we should underestimate. Great question, though. Appreciate it. It's very thoughtful. And we'll monitor all of it going forward. You feel free to disagree with my interpretation. But this is the way that I find it easiest to best understand what we've seen so far. If anybody can point out any flaws in my argumentation or my reasoning, I'm happy to embrace with that as well. We'll take a quick break. Back after this.
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0: Incoming! I'm sorry, I shouldn't say something like that. But all sorts of military narratives are being used. Language is being used. Forward operating base was a term I heard one of Canada's federal ministers use earlier today to describe the role that economic development agencies play on a regional basis. Why? Well, they will be among the touch points for various businesses expected to be negatively impacted in the latest salvo in this trade war. We saw a massive raft of products that were specified this morning through the Government of Canada. I've got a link up to the list up on my social media feeds if you want to check it out yourself. There are 874 different classes of products that were specified this morning. The first few pages that I was flipping through before I came on air are largely seafood and other foodstuffs that would be produced by states like Alaska and Maine. And we saw U.S. President J.D. Vance in Maine yesterday talking about how unfair Canada was being, perhaps portending the list that was about to drop this morning, that he already had a good sense of what it would include. Why are these states important? Because they're among the states that have potential to change in terms of Republican or Democrat for their Senate seats holdings, and the midterms are now 2 months away. Will it work? Not necessarily. Will we anger Trump and risk retribution for the rest of the time he's in power? Yeah, we are. We absolutely are. And it feels like it's a little late to turn back on that. So good luck to us, I guess. Would we have been better off to just obey? That's a question each person, I think, can ask themselves. Because it's absolutely true to say that we are risking Trump's wrath and that he can exercise his seemingly infinite might at the head of the U.S. government to punish us economically for the rest of his time in power. Although he is mortal, he will not have the capacity to wield those powers as much as he had when he was a young man forever. And his legal powers, regardless, are supposed to expire just over 2 years from now. I know there's always speculation as to whether or not he might stay around for another term. Well, even if he does, he's not immortal. No one is. And he, among others, has talked about, of course, his health being very good. That's something he often boasts about. But I think that Americans have learned very important lessons, particularly with Joe Biden, about what can happen to the overall viability of a politician who tries to perhaps stay on longer than they should have. Not saying necessarily that President Trump would do that, but the point that I'm trying to make and the point that I see being emphasized over and over and over again by various Government of Canada representatives in the last 3 days is that Trump will not be there forever, and Canada has the ability to outlast him regardless of what he throws at us. And I think that's actually true. Might we ever pay off the debt from the industries that were protected by the infinite crown treasury? It's hypothetically infinite. Practically is another story. Maybe not. Maybe we're paying interest on this for the rest of our lives, but maybe that's the way it's going to be. I still think that people don't want to be in a situation where they never feel safe, where they always feel under threat, where they always feel that even if they obey today, even if they say, I'll do whatever you want, even if they say, please, please don't hurt anybody anymore, that they might get hurt anyway. The only thing worse than being destroyed by an autocrat because you disobeyed them, I would contend, is being destroyed by an autocrat even though you did obey them and did everything they said, and you still get crushed in the end. That's the worst possible outcome. And we've avoided the worst possible outcome because we're not obeying. And yeah, again, you're free to disagree with that. I know, right? Kind of bleak. What if there is no good scenario? What if we can at least hit back before we get crushed? Texter at 71010 writes, with the upcoming elections, it says, in the U.S., how can we be targeting Republican ridings in the tariff war, it says, while complaining about Chinese interference in Canadian politics? Texter, are you suggesting that hypocrisy would stay our hand? That the fear of potential political messaging inconsistency being pointed out would function as rhetorical handcuffs to stop us from doing so? Texter, that is a very, very positive and charitable assessment of the current political environment. I would love to live in a country where we could use logical consistency as a meaningful check and accountability tool for those who are in power. The practical side of me says that even if you did point out such discrepancies, and even if they were entirely valid, you'd probably get some hand-waving answer that ultimately wouldn't make a difference either way. So unless you and I want to stake our claim to messaging on that inconsistency, that ultimately I don't think our government would care very much. But that's an opinion. Texter 71010 writes, retaliatory tariffs sound great, it says, but who's going to tell the Canadian consumer that their cell phone just went up 50%? Video game consoles, too. Is it 50? I was going through the list because they released it this morning. I went through as much as I could before I came on air. I've still got it open in front of me for a lot of the show. But among the consumer goods that I'm seeing right now that will absolutely be impacted in the short term are things like electronics. Nobody wants to pay even more for their American smartphone. Nobody wants to pay even more for their video game console. Will that negatively impact Canadian political fortunes more so than Americans? That remains to be seen. But I haven't actually seen those particular industries come out yet and explain exactly how that's going to work. But it is something that I'm going to be watching. Let's keep going. We'll get back to clips, but I felt like I wasn't answering enough of your questions earlier in the show. My apologies. So we're just catching up on the text messages for the moment. 71010 on your wireless device. Another texter writes, Adam, that is not funny. Donald naming Lake Ontario Lake America. Do you not have any Canadian pride? I know deep down hidden you admire the current American president. Wow. Okay. There's a lot there, texter. Couple of things. I don't think you realize how much pain and suffering and misery and hardship could be caused if this trade war continues to escalate. Naming a lake is not going to ruin anybody's life and make them lose their house and their job and get evicted and have their children go hungry. Naming a lake will not cause any of that. What the president is threatening in terms of economic escalation will absolutely, profoundly, negatively impact human beings who are economically reliant on the trade that flows back and forth by the billions every day between Canada and the United States. Do I have Canadian pride? Of course I have Canadian pride. But I also have empathy for human beings, and I am prioritizing as to harm. Every day that Donald Trump spends threatening to rename a lake is a day that I am assuming, perhaps incorrectly, but I'm making the assumption that he's not threatening to ruin the lives economically of innocent people who have nothing to do with this and are just caught in the middle of powers far beyond their comprehension. So I laugh at it almost out of a sense of relief. Because that's the least harmful thing that he's threatened to do this week, is to change the word Ontario to America on maps that include the Great Lakes. It'd be great to say that you and I were secure enough that we could devote all of our mental energy to worrying about bruised pride or injured pride. Perhaps once upon a time, when perhaps I was a more arrogant young man, according to some at least, that's an opinion that some people had, perhaps I would have found myself more likely to talk about the verbal injury or the injury to dignity and how this cannot stand. But I've been through a lot, and all of you have been through a lot. And I think that we would all be lucky to be in a situation where the worst thing that we had to worry about was suffering the indignity of the Americans changing some words on their maps involving Lake Ontario. But unfortunately, you and I have much more serious things to worry about and much more serious problems that are looming on the horizon. And ultimately, how to outlast this becomes the priority. And every day that he spends his time threatening to rename a lake is one less day that he threatens to do something that can cause actual grievous economic harm to you, to me, and to the people that we care about, texter. So it's not that I admire the current American president at all. In fact, I think it's kind of ridiculous. Because if he actually was threatening us, he wouldn't be saying he's going to raise tariffs 130 days from now. He might still, but he wouldn't make that as his lead that he threatens us with. He'd find something that he can do today, and he'd do it today if he was serious. If he was serious, he wouldn't be threatening to rename a lake. He'd be finding something actually damaging that he can do to us immediately to bring us into compliance. And he's not doing either of those things. What we are seeing from the American president right now is not cause for admiration from anyone, especially on his side. And if we combine these erratic behaviors with the prospect of a disappointing outcome in the midterms, especially with the Senate and the Republicans, I think that you might well see a rapid shift in overall public opinion in the United States of America manifest faster than we might otherwise expect. But again, those are speculative. Texter writes, did you see David Eby's eyes? It was funny. I posted that clip. I was talking about a clip on the show, and I thought the reason I posted it is to defend myself because I thought people would just accuse me of being petty and being mean. David Eby was really, how do I say this? David Eby was really emphasizing his emotions on CNN yesterday morning. And I think he kind of overdid it when he said the idea of the 51st state. And it's when he said the idea, that word, his eyes got wider than I've probably ever seen them. And it's in a selfie camera. And I just had to post that clip online because that's what the Americans are seeing. That is our face. That is how British Columbia is being presented to the Americans right now. And if for no other reason, we should at least be aware of that. I have to take a break for the news, though. I'm out of time. I'm late. I'm sorry. But I'll keep answering your question in a moment. Just stay with us.
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22: 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I'm Steve Young with your CFAX 1070 news to 1 o'clock. A legend of music worldwide has passed away.
23: Dolly Parton has passed away at the age of 80. The country music icon was known for chart-topping songs like Jolene.
24: Jolene, Jolene.
23: Parton collected 11 Grammy Awards over her seven-decade career. She also starred in well-loved movies like Steel Magnolias and 9 to 5 and was a prominent philanthropist in addition to running her own theme park business, Dollywood. Her publicist did not provide a cause of death. The statement reads, Dolly Parton's legacy is one of love, compassion, and resilience. Mike Dubusky, ABC News.
22: Prime Minister Mark Carney held a series of calls with other party leaders today where he discussed how Ottawa is responding to the latest round of U.S. tariffs.
25: Prime Minister Mark Carney's office says he stressed the importance of a united Team Canada approach when he briefed opposition leaders today about the state of U.S. trade talks. Conservative leader Pierre Poilievre told reporters today that he would work across partisan lines to respond to unjustified tariffs, but called on Carney to recall Parliament now to scrutinize Ottawa's approach. Bloc Québécois leader Yves-François Blanchet said that Carney told him in the call that his preference is no longer to discuss any compromises regarding supply management. Canada announced today new retaliatory tariffs on a range of U.S. goods and supports for affected businesses. Craig Lord, The Canadian Press, Ottawa.
22: BC Conservative leader Carrie Lynn Findlay has denied purging the party or making changes in her platform that are to blame for recent defections of legislators. Findlay, who has held her first news conference with members of her shadow cabinet, says she hasn't fired anyone and executives who left either left voluntarily or they were moved out by the board of the party. She says she wasn't even part of discussions and was only told of mutual departures later. Finley's news conference in Vancouver comes a day after long-serving Delta South legislator Ian Paton announced he was quitting the caucus to represent a new party he's forming with another conservative defector, Peter Milibar, who left the party earlier this month. She says she hasn't changed her platform since winning the leadership, and some may have made decisions based on wanting to be the leader or not liking the choice of the membership. That's an apparent shot at Milibar, who was among the unsuccessful candidates for the leadership. A wildfire in the Fraser Canyon continues to burn out of control, but it's no longer considered a fire of note, with the Wildfire Service saying the change is due to the reduced threat of its spreading and the downgrading of evacuation orders. Still, the Wildfire Service says its crews continue to work on suppressing the Brunswick Creek blaze on the west side of the Fraser River. On the other side of the river, the Ainslie Creek blaze is one of three remaining fires of note, with an evacuation alert covering about 280 properties in the Nicola Valley and an evacuation order for 61 properties along Highway 5 southwest of Merritt. In the South Cariboo, the village of Clinton has rescinded an evacuation alert for much of that community, but it remains in effect for some properties due to the increased risk of flooding related to the massive Pear Lake blaze. The Bald Range wildfire that forced some 20,000 people to flee and destroyed about 150 structures in the South Okanagan earlier this month also reminds a fire of note spanning about 250 kilometers west of Summerlin, though its growth has slowed somewhat. On the markets at this hour, the TSX is up 240 points at 36,954. Dow Jones up 160 at 53,577. And the NASDAQ is up 138 points at 26,118. The Canadian dollar up 7 basis points at 72.3 cents U.S.
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22: Weather forecast for Greater Victoria. Those winds have moved into downtown for sure and really cooled things off downtown. Other parts, it's still pretty warm. Sunny, hazy today. High near 25. Cooler where winds blow on shore. The humidex is going to make it feel like 30. A few clouds tonight, low down to 14. Mix of sun and cloud tomorrow with a high near 22. Cloudy with a 30% chance of showers on Thursday with a high near 20. Right now downtown, it's dropped 7 degrees in the last hour at 15 right now. I'm Steve Young. 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
0: Reaction coming in fast and furious as the trade war continues to escalate. Doug Ford, Premier of Ontario, was on the Situation Room with CNN's Wolf Blitzer earlier today. I don't actually have clips that I can play for you, but I reviewed it myself. They start the segment by replaying clips of Doug Ford saying on live TV yesterday that the president can kiss his backside as a scene setter before they go in. So you can imagine how that particular interview may have gone. Terse words, sharp words, coarse words, how do I describe this, used by the Premier of Ontario, were also brought up earlier today with various federal representatives from the Governor of Canada, or Government of Canada, I should say, Minister Melanie Joly, as well as François-Philippe Champagne, as well as Minister Evan Solomon, and others facing various questions. None of them condemned Ford's tough language. I think we all know who Doug Ford is. Those of us who have followed the federal politics in terms of provincial politics and the interactions there, I know that there are some conservatives out there. They don't like him because he's too liberal. Some liberals don't like him. They think that he's too conservative. He is his own brand. Doug Ford says stuff that no other politician would get away with. And he has a way of making it work and making you sort of, how do I put this? Some of the best politicians are the ones that when you're opposed to them, you really don't like them. You find them really annoying. But God, when they're on your side and you see them pointed at the enemy, whoever the enemy happens to be today, and you watch them just go to work, it's beautiful to watch. You get this warm feeling about how fun and how entertaining it is to watch them on your side going after people that you're mad at. That's the sign of an effective politician. And let's be honest, it is really fun to watch Doug Ford go after somebody you don't like, isn't it? You can admit that to your, oh, Adam, no, I'm civilized. I'm so civilized, Adam. I don't believe that we should allow our discourse to devolve to, okay, whatever. You know, it's our secret. You don't have to admit that you like it, but it's okay to, just you and me. And then there's David Eby, who, you know, we'll have to do for now. What? I'm sorry, but the conservatives are in permanent self-destruction, attacking their own side mode right now. And we've seen these cycles in terms of the conservative movement before. I don't know what it is, but I know it well enough at this point to recognize when it feels like it's coming back. And yeah, like I saw something earlier today about whether or not the two conservative MLAs, Millibar and Patton, yesterday, whether or not they should be considered selfish for starting their own party. I'm thinking, oh yeah, no, that's great. That's great. Let's start with the name calling because we haven't made this worse enough or as bad as it could be yet. We can find other ways. Oh, and meanwhile, all sorts of interesting political sentiment is probably going to be pervading our discourse because we're going back into elbows up mode. And honestly, Trump seems to be goading us on by threatening to rename the Lake Ontario to Lake of America. Oh, texture 71010 writes, hey, Adam, it says, when do you think we might start actually manufacturing our raw materials? Definitely a decent theory.

Donald Trump just wants us to relocate automotive manufacturing to the United States in the next 3 months. And I'm thinking, do you have any idea how long it takes to relocate a factory? You can't just pick it up and drive it piece by piece across the border. At best, what is being requested by the president is a significant expansion, i.e. capital investment and manufacturing footprint on the American side of the border, and a corresponding decommissioning of the very expensive, still making payments on it, needs to be economically functional for many years to come, capital investments, whether it's buildings, machines, et cetera, on the Canadian side of the border. You can't just move a capital investment for something as capital intensive as automotive manufacturing. It doesn't work. It can't be done quickly, surely. So at best, what the president was looking for is a commitment or a promise. Well, okay. He didn't have to give us 130 days to make a promise. He could have given us a week. He could have given us a month. He could have given us all sorts of other time frames, because it's not going to be done in 130 days regardless. But he didn't do that. Why? Well, a cynic might say that he's trying to paint himself an out, because he's not interested in escalating. Not right now, while he's vulnerable in the lead up to the midterms. But again, that's speculative. Tester at 71010 writes, I laughed when I heard that we are tariffing smartphones. This is, the U.S. doesn't make any that are available here. Smoke and mirrors. Now, how does that work, though? Because we've all seen on our Apple products, I don't know, I don't only buy iPhones, but I've owned a lot of iPhones over the years. I was a skeptic when the iPhone first came out, by the way. I didn't have one for the longest time. And finally, somebody I knew who had taken the plunge, I think it was 2008, who had one of these smartphones, I think it was back in the iPhone 3 days, showed it to me. And I was just amazed at how useful it was. And I became almost an instant convert, because capitalism made me realize that I had all of these needs with respect to a product that nobody ever had to tell me that I had. Nobody had to force me to get a smartphone. I didn't need the government to offer any incentive program or any taxation. I didn't need regulation to coerce me into doing it. It was simply a superior product in nearly every sense of the term that I, as a consumer, gravitated towards. And despite before that saying, oh my God, these idiots are spending hundreds of dollars on these phones, what a waste of money, suddenly I found the money to buy them, because that's how the market works. That is, I think, how technological progress by and large should be working. And it's one of the examples that I like to use anytime anybody tells me that the clean tech revolution has to come with heavy-handed government regulation. I remind people that the world has changed in a number of ways because it simply was better technology. The government didn't need to do anything. In fact, if anything, it had to hold people back in terms of regulations. But I digress. Are they manufactured in the U.S.? Because they're designed in Cupertino, California, as it says on the back, or are they manufactured at Foxconn in China? I'm not actually sure how the tariffs apply to smartphones like Apple products, for example, because while they are designed in America at the Apple campus, beautiful building, by the way, they are manufactured in Foxconn in Shenzhen, China, one of the key tech manufacturing hubs on this planet, and it's getting better every day. So I'm not exactly sure how the tariffs would apply to that. Somebody hasn't explained that to me at this point. Because you're right, a lot of it is manufactured overseas, but it's American companies still making the sale. It's American companies that are still exporting to Canada. When I buy an Apple product, I'm buying from an American company. I'm not buying from China directly, if that makes sense. Texture at 71010. Got a lot of texts. Still going to go up the line. We're going to flip back to clips coming up in a little while, though. Texture writes, hi, Adam. The USA has $40 trillion in debt. I know. It just makes you cry. It says it will cost $1 trillion every year just for interest. And it will increase, it says, approximately $3 million at least over the entire next year. It says tariffs on all the countries around the world, it says, in Canada, are because Trump refuses to tax the uber rich. And with elections coming, it says, up for the midterms, they don't want to raise any taxes on Americans. And I think that's the true reason he's doing this so much. It says, even though he's taxing his own people with the tariffs in many cases, that's possible. But 50% tariffs, Texter, I think are the sort of thing that no reasonable person would try to use to raise revenue. Like, that's going to be destructive to any number of industries. It's the only thing, it only makes sense as a threat. So it's being treated as a threat. But you are correct that the Americans, unlike Canada, does not have a consumption tax imposed by the federal government across all states. In Canada, we have the GST or the HST in areas where
where it's been harmonized with the provincial sales tax. And I know Quebec has QST and all that. Don't get me started. Quebec has a special everything. That's the first thing. If I had to teach like a fifth grader about Canadian politics, one of the first things that you need to understand about Canada

0: is there is Quebec and there is everywhere else. And Quebec does everything its own way, just a little bit differently, and needs to be praised for that. That's also part of the deal. You have to say that you respect that Quebec does everything just a little bit differently, and that's good that it does everything just a little bit differently. And then once you realize that, everything else that otherwise doesn't make much sense locks into place. But I digress. Where was I? Oh, yes. The Americans don't have a national sales tax. They should, according to any number of economists. It would be among the least distortionary financial tools that Washington could use to raise revenue to start paying down that multi-tens of trillion dollar deficit and debt that they have. Not deficit, debt. But the political appetite for it, I think all of us can appreciate, is one that's somewhat tenuous, and that's being charitable. I think a lot of people get really mad at whoever president decided that they were going to use federal government power to impose sales taxes across America's 50 states. I think that administrations have been unseated for far less. So America has a problem. It has not afforded itself the political room it needs to raise revenue with a sort of flat, anti-distortionary, as much as possible sales tax, like Canada does. So it tried to do it with tariffs. And that's among the better ways to explain what Trump was actually trying to do, because the prices would go up, hypothetically, but it would be baked into the prices that Americans would see. It wouldn't be itemized or broken out. And the revenues would still technically go to Washington. The problem, though, is the assumption that theoretical model left out was how complex global supply chains actually are, that cross the American-U.S. border and the U.S. trade border with other nations any number of times, assuming a zero-friction experience that would suddenly be hit by the tariffs multiple times. And they'd stack on each other. And automotive parts are one of the perfect examples. Texter at 71010 writes, "Hi, Adam. Should we put the Prime Minister in a safe house before a Black Hawk helicopter shows up in the middle of the night?" The Prime Minister's under constant protection by the RCMP anyway, and they are very good at what they do. I'm highly confident that our Prime Minister will remain safe, as will all public officials, because quite frankly, I think that what Trump needs is he needs Canada to go on TV and say, okay, we'll be nice. That's what he really needs right now. He needs some sort of symbolic win, because Iran sure as hell isn't giving it to him. And I think that's probably why Canada has the upper hand, at least at this point. Trump would crush us eventually. But I don't think he can crush us in the next 2 months, even though he tries. And the next 2 months are where it's going to matter. And I think that he's realized, perhaps too late, that he should, if he was going to destroy us, worked a lot harder to destroy us sooner, because now that he's up against the wall, he simply doesn't have time. It's his one vulnerability that he's always had, but perhaps he did not fully appreciate until it was too late. Texter at 71010 writes, "Hi, Adam." I'm getting a lot of texts on this, by the way. "Hi, Adam," a texter writes, "we need to stop reacting to every tweet, start talking with our wallets, since we can spend our money at home and don't have to tweet what we are doing." Yeah, that's true. We don't, and we can. Texter writes, "if Canada got their act together, provincial trade barriers should be removed tomorrow," Texter writes, "build the pipeline so we are not handcuffed to the U.S. Says lots of things we can do collectively that will change the tone without yelling and stomping our feet. Someone has to be the adult in the room," writes Dave. Dave, great points. Interprovincial trade barriers remain a specific irritant, and I don't really think they help the economy on the whole. If you happen to be in a protected industry that benefits greatly from a captive market that is shielded from competition in other provinces, then sure, you personally benefit from that, but the economy on the whole doesn't. In fact, I saw some headlines yesterday about alcohol producers here in British Columbia. I can't recall the exact producer or if it was named, but the example is that those producers are worried that they won't be able to sell into American markets now. And it's not just as simple as them deciding to sell to Ontario or Quebec, because apparently there are ridiculously high markups just to get their products in those other provinces. So that's just one example about how we can't even necessarily sell to each other. And it's because protectionist industry tendencies are just as applicable in terms of interprovincial relationships and have been the case for many years. So there's a lot of work to do there as well. And ultimately, the politicians can only do what the electorate will allow them to. They have to keep certain stakeholders happy. And that's the most important thing to remember about politics. The politicians themselves, the only power they have is the ability to identify the existing power holders in society, who, by the way, have much more, I think it's fair to say, not indelible, robust power. What am I trying to say? Politicians, their power can come and go. giant business groups. They were powerful last week. They're powerful this week, and they're going to be powerful next week. Who they decide to back and accordingly not back should matter a lot more to the politician than whether the business groups have the favor of the politician, is what I'm trying to say. So accordingly, there are any number of powerful lobby groups across the country who benefit from the protectionist regulations that we have. So any politician who comes after those protectionist regulations, they better get ready for that group to hit back, because that's how it got that way in the first place. There comes a time when the greater good, so to speak, can be so overwhelming that the politician can challenge the shielded special interest and business interests and undo those regulatory changes anyway and still be successful. But it's not exactly easy to do. And it's part of the reason why we have such protectionist sentiments that already exist in this country, because the politicians got into power pledging to either protect or establish those protectionist regulations. And the powers that put them there and keep them there will come for anyone who tries to take them away. That's just how our system works. And it's worked that way for a long time. That doesn't mean it's nefarious. It doesn't mean that it's evil. It doesn't mean that it's a conspiracy. It means it's just common sense that political power exists out there in the community, often overlapping with business interests and business power. And winning an election is all well and good. But those powers out there need to be kept happy. Otherwise, they'll swap out that leader, that politician, for somebody else who will do a better job from their point of view. And that's always something that politicians have to keep in mind. And that's one of the reasons these situations are so difficult, because they have to be kept happy as well. The electorate has to be kept happy as well. And the coalition math gets really complicated really fast. Try to optimize those scenarios if we're trying to find the greatest amount of good that can be done with the greatest amount of federal supports, for example. Ultimately, the final filter is the electoral system, not the economy or the stock market. More to come after this. Wake up.
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0: Texter at 71010 taking me to task, alleging that perhaps I have a secret allegiance. I will submit myself to the judgment of you, the people, as I find myself facing these charges on my text message. Shall we read them out? I don't know. Will this be the end? Feeling kind of ominous here. Let's see what they have to say. Are you ready? Okay, I'm going to read it. We're going to be brave together. It says, you laughed more when Donald said, oh, we're using first names. Okay. When Donald said he was going to rename Lake Ontario to Lake America, then Doug Ford saying Donald Trump can kiss, and I'm going to say his backside. This person has spelled out the word. Can I say that? Here's the thing. I don't want to get into the habit of using words on the air that, I don't even know what to say. We're at the point now we're quoting the politicians as we asking complicated questions about content standards, and we shouldn't be there, but we are. But I hope that you'll forgive me if I use perhaps polite descriptive words instead of just saying the exact quote. There is a time and a place for the exact quote, but I don't think I need to say it over and over again, because otherwise it gets repeated like 300 times during a debate. It says, saying Donald Trump can kiss his backside. It's the texter writes, come clean, Adam. Where do your true allegiance stands? Okay, we're going to work on the grammar in that sense, Texter. I think I know what you mean, though. Donald or Canada? Texter, I'm laughing because it's funny. It's objectively funny, but not in the way that Canada is the butt of the joke funny. It's funny because it's something that a crazy person would do, with apologies out there to crazy people. It's funny to me because it's viewed as an escalation. Like, Donald Trump has threatened to destroy the Canadian economy, essentially, or Ontario's economy, with these tariffs. There are personal barbs flying back and forth between himself and the premier of Canada's largest province, Ontario. Doug Ford's dead brother got mentioned in a post by Donald Trump yesterday. And after Donald Trump Doug Ford unloads on President Trump, the response that we get from President Trump is that he's going to rename Lake Ontario. I laugh because putting myself in the mindset where that's worse, where that's the escalation, that's like, you asked for it. You want to escalate this? Fine. I'm not just going to destroy your economy. We're also going to rename this lake. It is funny. It is objectively funny that he thinks that that is a deterrent. And you could see it on Melanie Joly's face, the minister, earlier today, saying, we are proud of our Great Lakes. Like really? Like, it's not even, and here's the thing, too. If he had to pick a source of national pride that you're not allowed to make fun of and that people are really sensitive about, he's going after the wrong province. Like, have you ever been to Ontario? The people of Ontario don't even like Ontario half the time. It's a national pastime to complain about how it's governed, to complain about Toronto, to complain about the traffic. I know people, like, I have family who live in Ontario, and the old joke always was that Toronto will be a really nice city when it's done. The problem is it's never going to be done, and so by implication, perhaps it'll never be nice. But in terms of Canadian national pride and Donald Trump offending those sensitivities, there are other names that he could have gone after that actually would ignite a national furor in terms of our pride and our national identity. But the Great Lake that's named after Ontario, I think a lot of people would look at that and go, what? And that's exactly what Julia did this morning. She's like, I'm sorry, what? He's renaming Ontario. No, we're very proud of our Great Lakes. Like, what else are you going to say? That's why I'm laughing at it. It's just absurd. And yet it's happening and I'm supposed to deal with it somehow. But again, I'm almost thankful. Like, it's relief that has me laughing because him trying to force people to change some words and some books for what that lake is called temporarily, that's a diversion. That's something he can keep himself busy with. If we consider the actual resource that he has is time. The more time that he spends focusing on renaming a lake, the less time he spends devising ways to truly economically harm us. Texter at 71010 writes, getting a lot of text messages on this today. It says, easy way for Canada to push back against the U.S. It says, void U.S. pharmaceutical patents, it says, in Canada, and allow Canadian companies to manufacture genetic versions of those drugs, hit them where it hurts, the patent-protected profits. Interesting idea, Texter. We've talked about it before. One of the problems, though, is that it would take time and it would take commitment of capital and other things to spin up those businesses, whereas it seems what the actual play is to inflict maximum potential economic damage at key points in the run-up to the U.S. midterms. So while we might engage in something much longer, much more sustained involving U.S. patent protection and pharmaceuticals, that's not the sort of thing that we could ratchet up for 8 weeks and then stop, or even ratchet up for a year and a half and then stop. That's the sort of thing that we would continue or be expected to continue on ad infinitum just to get the product lines up. Like, a pharmaceutical company is not going to build a pharmaceutical grade clean production line to be able to manufacture essentially ripoffs of American patent protected drugs unless they are very sure that that regulatory protection is going to extend far into the future. And I don't think that's actually what we want. We want something that we can turn on to get compliance, to make him leave us alone, and then we can turn off and be friends again. So I don't think that would fit that bill, potentially at least. Anyway, quick break, more after this.
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16: 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U.S. authorities say a dual Canadian-American yachtsman who sails around the world has been arrested on Vancouver Island following his indictment in Hawaii for alleged sexual exploitation of a child. A statement from the U.S. Department of Justice says 62-year-old Donald Stephen Lang allegedly produced sexually explicit images of a minor between September and December of 2024 aboard his sailboat that was frequently harbored in Hawaii. The indictment was filed in U.S. District Court in Honolulu on August 20th, and Lang was arrested over the weekend, though the department doesn't say exactly where, but it says his arrest was the result of cooperation between the FBI and the RCMP, including frontline officers in Tofino, the detachment in Nanaimo, and the emergency response team on Vancouver Island. RCMP representatives have not immediately responded to a request for comment. I'm Steve Young. If it's happening, it's here on CFAX 1070.
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0: Somebody on my text message is saying, Adam, BC Transit operator here, the texter writes, letting your listeners know the Lime bikes, it says, do not fit on transit bike racks. Thank you for your attention to this matter. Do they really not fit? Oh, you know, I'd be surprised if they did. So I don't know if that's the case. I haven't actually tried that. What are we on, day four of the Lime bikes being there? I don't know. Do we expect anything else at this point? And I know people are like, Adam, why aren't you talking about Victoria politics? I said, for one, Victoria politics has been in a steady state of dysfunction for a while now. We can revisit our various elements and facets of disappointment in the way the city of Victoria's municipal politics have been run. And yet, in terms of change, once we reach that sort of maximal state of entropy of municipal dysfunction, regardless of how much worse the mess gets, it's still just as messy as it was yesterday, if that makes sense. And ultimately, I wouldn't think a change would be needed for the Lime bikes to just not work out very well either. But who knows? That's speculative. But thank you for flagging that. Might even be for the best to keep them in a confined area and harder to whisk away on a bus. So Texture 71010 writes, we can buy wine from all over the world, but not from Ontario unless you pay 100% tariff. See, I'm sorry, but that's just dumb. We shouldn't have to do that. And I get why. Because once upon a time, somebody needed business protection and they backed a candidate and they got a policy. A lobbyist probably got paid because that's how our system works. And, you know, good for that individual person doing well for their business, benefiting from that protectionist structure. But I don't believe it's best for everyone on the whole. And so while competitive economic situations can lead to incentives being created to increase protection, which benefits some parts of the economy at the expense of others, I'm generally not a fan of it because of that zero-sum or even negative-sum economic distribution. I'd rather everybody do well and everybody make more money instead of some folks profiting because others are essentially locked out of the market and not allowed to compete. But that's just more of an ideology than anything else. I understand that there are also parts where that won't work. Texture 71010 writes, hi, Adam. Donald Trump's behavior is just not acceptable. His behavior is unhinged. Yeah, this Lake America stuff really does seem to be off the deep end. And it really does. Because, like, the White House is tweeting out what looks like AI-generated Lego maps, like made out of Lego, showing the Lake of America instead of Lake Ontario as one of the Great Lakes. And I guess they're expecting people to care. Like, have they been to Ontario? If there's one thing that people in Ontario really, really love, it's Ontario. It's why we have so many of them who work hard their whole lives to come and live here. I'm sorry. We all know that it's true, though. We all know people who've done very well for themselves in the economic heart of Canada and central Canada. But when they have all their money saved up and they can choose to live anywhere they want, a lot of them come and live here. And we all know it. We all know there's a lot of successful people. They might not have ostentatious displays of wealth, although some do in this town. No, there's a lot of people who are very economically secure who live in this town because they can choose to live anywhere because they did very well for themselves. And once they had that nest egg, they did not stay in Ontario. Just going to point that out. I'm going to get myself in trouble here. I'm going to offend Ontario. No, I live in Victoria. I know what I'm talking about. I know how many people are successful in this town because they were successful in Ontario. And once they had the money to live anywhere they wanted, they lived here. Just going to point it out. Texter writes, good afternoon, Adam. Says Canada being a bilingual country, it says. You could use the term derriere. Yes, derriere would certainly sum it up for Donald Trump and his presence. Yeah, I'm still getting over Doug Ford saying that he's got a lot of real estate on his backside. Everybody sort of laughed and clapped and got the joke. Texture 71010 writes, it's a weight issue, it says, in terms of the Lime bikes. It says the other BCAA bikes don't fit either. It says 55 pounds, I believe. Are they 55 pounds per bike? Yeah, okay, that makes sense. I'm just thinking electric motors generally aren't very light. In fact, a huge amount of the clean tech revolution is trying to find better ways to make higher efficiency, lighter electromagnets, and that's where you get into the rare earth processing. Tester 71010 writes, Adam, why haven't you addressed the assertions by Trump and Jameson Greer, it says, that Carney lied about the attack on the French language? Texter writes, in their view, he already lied about the bridge deal, so we know he's capable of it. Have they actually made that specific assertion? Has Trump made that assertion? If he has, I haven't really. He says that Trump has said that actually, there was a Truth Social post about that. That could certainly be something that's part of the record, but I think that the president at this point has what we would call a credibility problem. And in perhaps a somewhat ironic set of circumstances, we find ourselves in a situation where even if Donald Trump was telling the truth, would anybody believe him at this point? Like there's almost poetic irony here in terms of when he finally has somebody pull a trick on him, and when he finally says, no, you have to believe me, I'm telling the truth. That's the one time that everybody looks at him and goes, uh-huh, whatever, buddy, whatever. I don't know what happened. I wasn't there. I know what's being implied and asserted. I know that there are narratives and counter-narratives that are happening. But honestly, do you think that members of the Canadian public by and large are going to believe anything the Trump administration says? They can make assertions all they want. Credibility is something that's difficult to establish once eroded. And I guess that's a lesson for politics in general, is that cunning and deception, again, hypothetical, not saying it happened, can be very powerful political tools. But there's a reason that we need to be able to trust each other in terms of cooperating in a society. Because if you erode that ability to actually tell people things and expect them to react because they believe what you tell them, if you squander that and then run into a situation where you really need to be credible and you're not, that can come back and that can bite you hard. Will that happen? In this case, ultimately ruining the chances for the election 2 months from now. I suppose that remains to be seen. Texture 71010 writes, perhaps we should take, it says, the land that EB wants to give to First Nations and give it to the U.S. instead. It says Canadians might get more from the U.S. than First Nations. Oh, the modern treaty process is what we used to call this. It's difficult for me to incorporate this massive change in public sentiment we have had with the process that we used to call the modern treaty process with any number of nations here on the South Island. It's difficult for me to reconcile the massive change in public sentiment that we have had without noting some inconsistencies. Like in terms of future land transfers and future prosperity agreements suddenly becoming very sensitive. I mean, we have pre-existing ones here in the Victoria area, don't we? Like, and nobody's crying out against them. Nobody's talking about what a big mistake that was to have an economic revenue sharing agreement and a proud partnership between, say, municipal governments and a First Nation. We have examples of that here in the capital region. Anybody who is against that sort of thing, I expect them to be speaking out against those pre-existing agreements. And yet, I haven't really heard much at all about some of the ones that come to mind. It certainly wasn't the end of the world when those happened. And yet it's a prospect of future ones that seem to really irk people for whatever reason. The only thing that I can surmise, perhaps incorrectly, is that you have a new generation, so to speak, happening upon these things via the internet, some of them for the first time, finding these things, and they're interpreting them very different from how a lot of us did when they were discussed perhaps a decade or more ago. Texture at 71010 writes, given the situation, we're going to take a break right after these texts. I just want to read a few more. Given the situation, it says, what would happen if we sent the American ambassador home and recalled ours? I don't think anybody would really change, or anything would really change, would they? Perhaps that's a card that one side or the other side will play to express their displeasure. Perhaps that should have been played before changing the name of Lake Ontario or threatening to change the name of the Lake Ontario. Diplomatic gestures, of course, are very important. There are protocol for these things. And yet when we're threatening to rename Great Lakes, all of it kind of feels like we've gone numb at this point. Texter at 71010 writes, no one thought the government was going to give away public parks. But really? Like at all? Are you sure about that? Because I was around for a lot of that, and it used to be something that folks across the political spectrum were proud of in terms of this finally addressing what were deemed to be historic injustices inflicted against Indigenous peoples, including here on South Vancouver Island and elsewhere. And to suddenly see that sea change, I have just found it's difficult to incorporate. Because it's almost like if you knew about all this stuff before, if you were engaged in all the discourse about this before, you were told that it was not offensive at all. You were told that it was a good thing, a normal thing, something that all of us should strive towards and aspire to. It had almost universal support in the BC legislature, like DRIPA did. And suddenly there's this massive change that has happened very quickly. And I'm finding it difficult to reconcile, if you'll pardon the use of that word, how these different political schools of thought are going to interact with each other when inevitably they collide on an issue where you have allies who view some things similarly, suddenly find themselves on very different sides of the equation. And I'm still not sure how that's going to play out yet. Texture 71010 writes, Ontario and the USA came first. Did it really? Says Ontario County, New York was established in 1789 and named after Lake Ontario. Says the Canadian province of Ontario wasn't officially created and named until Confederation in 1867, nearly 80 years later. Well, I mean, it was Upper and Lower Canada once upon a time. That was the division into what we now call Ontario and Quebec. And it was Upper and Lower in terms of Upper and Lower the St. Lawrence River, the major seaway that was used to spread commerce and colonization inward, including but not limited to the Great Lakes. Trump seems not to know that. Trump seems not to know that the lake was actually named first and the Canadian province ended up getting named after the lake instead of the opposite. But that's okay. Texture 71010 writes, the historic injustice, it says, is a democratically elected official giving away public land. Well, I suppose you can adopt that. But there are other examples where it's happened that I haven't really seen condemned to a great degree yet. It's starting to make me wonder if people are even aware that it happened. Anyway, something to think about. It says, Trump may have a credibility problem, it says, but Jameson Greer speaks French. His children speak French, and he's spoken warmly of by the Quebec, or he has spoken warmly of the Quebecois. I'm not aware of any of that texture, so I'm going to take what you're telling me on face value for the moment. If it, any of it turns out to be inaccurate, then you've got me, but I don't know that. So I'll take that on argument for the moment. Texter writes, he says there was no attack on the French language. It was a distortion by Carney, the texter writes. It was simply the existing irritant of forcing streaming companies to pay for French content. Yeah, maybe. I could see that. Like an existing irritant, perhaps portrayed as a late addition, despite really not being a late addition. I don't know. Maybe it's a semantic argument. Maybe somebody thought that it was going to be smaller than it ended up being. Maybe we're arguing over quantity. I wasn't there, of course, part in the negotiations. But with respect to the French language and culture, streaming content surely is a very important thing from the government of Canada's point of view in terms of what Quebec voters want, what they demand. And that would be a very tough sell if the government of Canada was seen to back down on any of that, even if that sort of thing seems sort of bizarre here in English-speaking Canada. Anyway, something to think about. I appreciate the thoughts. Not really sure what to think. But even if it is true, again, credibility is the sort of thing that once you lose it, you wish you had it, because there's nothing more frustrating than telling people the truth and having them go, uh-huh, yeah, remember when you said all this other stuff? Maybe that's true, but I'm not going to take that as the default expectation. That's how I got burned all those times. Quick break. More to come after this.
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0: Texter at 71010 writes, Adam, the reason you are suddenly seeing the tensions in terms of indigenous issues, the modern treaty process, what we used to call it, land swaps and land transfers is what it's being described as today. And yet it's something that we've discussed in this region for a long, long time. And it's being regarded very differently, though, by some members of the electorate more recently. It says the reason you're seeing tensions is because the vast majority of the population is ignorant to all of this stuff. It says most people have no idea about their surroundings until it affects them personally. This is going to get a lot worse before it gets better. I mean that would explain it technically. If the reason that, because like we've had land swaps and economic beneficial agreements with First Nations in terms of revenue sharing, like there have been some very significant announcements right here in the capital region that never got attacked the way that the possibility of the parking lot in the Inner Harbor or Hatley Castle are getting attacked. And I don't really fully understand why. I'm thinking maybe people just don't know that that's happening right now and happened, was established and started years ago and is ongoing right now with virtually no criticism whatsoever. But we've already seen arrangements like that here in the capital region as part of the modern treaty process. And they got virtually no criticism. Maybe people just aren't aware that that's happening right now. I guess that's possible. Texture 71010 writes, no one wants co-governance with unelected bands. This is giving away valuable property and allowing them to build. This is no oversight. It's crazy. This is also Cowichan happened. I suppose the Cowichan tribes case is one of the changes, Texture potentially. Says this will not end well for the minority who thinks they can take anything based on heritage. Again, I think that people are clueless as to what's actually happening. Like, you don't think that what's being talked about right now is the first land transfer or ongoing agreement, do you? Because there were others, like recently, like within the last few years, that maybe didn't get regarded the same way. Maybe you should spend some time on Google. But if those transfers happen and those monies flow and there are ongoing permanent payments to the bands that are just expected from now until forever, it will not be the first time that's happened recently. And yet it's being treated like it'll be the first time it happened recently, which is sort of weird. Anyway, federal politics, as we go back to that, we actually had Elizabeth May, Member of Parliament for Saanich Gulf Islands, on earlier today, reacting to all this trade war stuff, and we can just guess what she was saying.
1: No, there's the level of pettiness, and it gets to the point of absurdity, but it's a terribly serious subject because the Prime Minister said that he thinks Trump is now trying to, quote-unquote, destroy our economy, which is a lot different than negotiate.
5: Now, I want to hear behind the scenes in Parliament or wherever you happen to be, what is going on right now today?
0: By the way, David Eby's coming up just after the news in 5 minutes, so buckle up for that.
5: Today, because I know we've got Canada unveiling the counter tariffs. That's coming up really soon, so we're going to be hearing that.
1: Yeah.
5: We've got this, you know, the
0: and that happened after this, so this is before that.
5: War of words between the likes of Doug Ford and Donald Trump happening in the background, getting absurd. There's a lot happening. So for you as a member of the, not a member of the government, but a member of Parliament, what's going on with you today?
1: Well, I'm very engaged in the by-elections because, I mean, of all things, we did on July 26th have 3 by-elections announced for the month of August, which is you almost never have. Well, 1953 was the one time we ever had elections in August. So it wouldn't suggest me what I'm doing. I do have a phone conversation with the Prime Minister scheduled for later this morning. I'm also going to be going back to the North Vancouver Capilano, where our candidate, Shelley Luce, is an amazing candidate, but all this overshadows that because people are saying, well, wait a minute, if we're in a trade war, Pierre Poilievre has said we should reconvene Parliament. I don't think that we need to reconvene Parliament, but I have asked for not just a briefing of each individual leader of an opposition party separately. We used to have in the past when it was Justin Trudeau, and I know people think, oh, well, so glad he's gone, but we did used to get
0: people think I'm so glad he's gone. I think a lot of them do.
1: All the opposition members together, opposition leaders, so Pierre Poilievre and me, and Yves-François Blanchet, and at the time, Jagmeet Singh, with the Prime Minister, so that we were all more or less equally informed and could share our
0: views. I love how we're all more or less equally informed. The NDP, the Greens, the Bloc.
1: Views with each other. But at least we're going to have individual meetings with the Prime Minister. I think the meetings with the Bloc Québécois and Conservative Party have already happened. But Parliament is scheduled to resume on September 21st and then scheduled to be a week away in our constituencies starting the very next week. So what I'm arguing is, look, at least start September 21st. Let's not leave right away. We'll take the National Day for Truth and Reconciliation on Wednesday the 30th. And that's a statutory holiday. But let's not lose the momentum. We really do need Parliament to be functioning. And we've been on the summer pause since the end of June. I think it is an all-hands-on-deck kind of moment. All parties and, of course, all provincial premiers need to be as close to each other as possible in the sense of no daylight in between us. Alberta's setting a slightly different tone or a very different tone in the way Daniel Smith has responded. I haven't heard anyone say, and this is, I think, significant, regardless of party or province, no one has said our negotiators should have stayed there and taken that deal. Even without specific information on every element of what was on the table, a lot of trade commentators and experts are saying, why did we stay so long? Because this wasn't a negotiation. This was a shakedown.
5: Well, Elizabeth May,
0: she is the member of Parliament who was selected in the last federal election to represent the interests of the good people of Saanich Gulf Islands, one of the 4 electoral districts that encompasses at least part of what we call the Capital Regional District or Southern Vancouver Island. And we got her reaction this morning, Elizabeth May speaking with our own Ryan Price. Meanwhile, BC Premier David Eby is expected to begin speaking in just a few moments. We've been speculating as to how he might react for much of the show. Now it's time to see how he chooses to address the various issues, including the list of counter tariffs that was unveiled this morning. Is British Columbia being asked to shoulder more than its fair amount? Will we whine? Will we play team? What will happen? I don't know yet. You and I are going to find out together right after this.
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18: Good afternoon. I'm Steve Young with your CFAX 1070 news to 2 o'clock. Another day, another defection from the BC Conservatives. Prince George Vailmont MLA Rosalind Bird, the latest to announce her intentions to leave. Bird plans to sit as an independent in the BC legislature. She says British Columbians are tired of political infighting, name-calling, and division. Bird adds she'll support initiatives that are right for her riding and oppose those that are not. Meanwhile, BC Conservative leader Carolyn Finley held a news conference in Vancouver this morning to unveil her new shadow cabinet. The Conservatives were forced to make changes due to three more MLAs leaving the party so far this month due to the direction of the party under Finley. She says she doesn't know if more will be following suit.
19: There may even be others that leave our caucus. I don't know. But if they're leaving, that means they do not have a vision for prosperity and hope that we're presenting for all British Columbians. It means somewhere along the way, they've decided that they know better than us where we should be going.
18: She says she hasn't fired anyone, that staff either left voluntarily or they were moved out by the board of the party. Police on Vancouver Island playing a key role in the capture over the weekend of a man wanted for sexual exploitation of a child in Hawaii. Yaklulit RCMP received notification to be on the lookout for a suspect who was wanted by the FBI for lewd contact with a minor, three counts, and sexual battery of a minor. The Vancouver Island District General Investigation Section, West Coast Marine, Yaklulit RCMP, and the Island District Emergency Response Team located the vessel and arrested 62-year-old Donald Lang without incident. U.S. authorities say the dual Canadian-American yachtsman who sails around the world allegedly produced sexually explicit images of a minor between September and December of 2024 aboard his sailboat that was frequently harbored in Hawaii. Former Alberta Premier Jason Kenney questioning why his province is taking oil and gas off the table in the high-stakes tariff war with the U.S. Kenney, in an interview, says Canada has the power to really put the squeeze on the U.S. through oil and gas exports.
20: I've been of the view since the Trump began making the threats to Canada that everything has to be on the table. You don't deal with an aggressive attack on your economy by starting with listing all of the things you will not do in reprisal by limiting your options.
18: Iconic country music superstar Dolly Parton passed away today at the age of 80. She was known for her hits and philanthropy over the course of a 60-year career. She also starred in films like 9 to 5 and Steel Magnolias.
2: In a statement released by her family, they said in part, quote, a rhinestone life that shone bright enough for the world to see. Parton had been dealing with health issues for a while, and as recently as August 21st, she was quoted in a People article saying she was still working while trying to heal from issues that cropped up. She had canceled a planned Las Vegas residency the year prior due to those health concerns and others, but in her typical upbeat way, she said she planned to be back at work soon.
18: Here's what happened in the business world today.
3: Canada's cabinet ministers are speaking out after Ottawa announced it will hit back at the U.S. with its own counter-tariff measures. Finance Minister François-Philippe Champagne says the U.S. levies have real consequences for Canadian companies and consumers. Industry leaders say Ottawa's U.S. tariff aid package for Canadian businesses doesn't offer enough to stay afloat, especially in the wake of new counter duties from Canada. Taking a look at the markets, the S&P TSX Composite Index closed up around 243 points. In New York, the Dow Jones was up roughly 160. Our dollar traded for 72.26 cents U.S. compared with 72.24 cents yesterday. Crude oil was down $2.65 U.S. at $82.36 per barrel. And gold was also down at $3.30 at $4,694 an ounce. From the Canadian Press Business Desk, I'm Diana Messina.
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18: Weather forecast for Greater Victoria, sunny and hazy today, winds light except west 70 near the Juan de Fuca Strait this afternoon, a high near 25. A little cooler where the winds were blowing on shore, Humidex is going to feel like 30. Few clouds tonight, hazy this evening with a low near 14. Mix of sun and cloud tomorrow, a high near 22. Cloudy with a 30% chance of showers on Thursday with a high near 20. Right now downtown, back up to 17 degrees. I'm Steve Young. If it's happening, it's here on CFAX 1070. It's 206.
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0: No, don't rename Lake Ontario. Apparently he doesn't know that the province is named after the lake instead of the lake being named after the province. It was actually known as Upper Canada was what we called Ontario once upon a time. Lower Canada was Quebec. That's going way back to Confederation and pre-Confederation. But Donald Trump seems to be under the impression that the word Ontario is perhaps similar to the word Mexico, and that in the much the same way that the Americans sought to rename the Gulf of Mexico in a seeming act of dominance, that renaming Lake Ontario, one of the Great Lakes, might somehow negatively impact the province that shares the lake's name, seemingly misunderstanding the sequence about why one was named after the other. But anyway, just another day. Meanwhile, we have been previewing for much of the show today how Premier David Eby here in British Columbia might respond to the lengthy list of more than 800 products that will be impacted by counter tariffs as of September the 8th that was unveiled this morning by the Government of Canada. Press conference is already underway. You ready? Let's see what he says.
17: The reason why we're here there's a couple, actually. BCL has really stepped up to support people in Summerland, an area affected by the wildfires, through soliciting Red Cross donations, through prioritizing and promoting Summerland products. I want to thank them for that. We've got 1,300 families that are still under evacuation notice.
0: You forgot about that, didn't you? And we can't, because those folks need help and support, too.
17: In the province right now, we're going into a dry, warm, windy set of weather ahead, and there are increasing risks again of wildfires. So just asking British Columbians to please be careful out there, especially in the backcountry, and report those fires as soon as you see them. The Wildfire Service has been doing excellent work in knocking them down, but they have to know about them. So BCL has been doing great work on that, but also the BC Liquor Stores and BC Liquor Policy has been one of our key responses to the Trump trade war on Canada and on British Columbia.
0: Oh, he's at a liquor store. I just realized what that backdrop is. See, whoever would normally focus the camera apparently hasn't done that yet today. So we're looking at this through a soft lens. It almost has that kind of flashback feel to it as I look at this stream that's going out that started, about 9 minutes ago. But it just clicked that it is actually a liquor store is where he is. That's what the backdrop is.
17: By choosing not to stock, not to order American booze, we tried in our own small way here in British Columbia to send a message that would be received and seen by the president. And it was. It is unfair. It is unjust that BC forest families, BC...
0: Are we still using that term forest families? Like, I get what he's saying. You can't... loggers. Why can't we just say people who work in the forest industry? Is industry a bad term too? We're getting rid of that. We're calling them forest families now for folks who work in forest dependent industries. Okay.
17: Forest companies.
0: Cause it makes you, it conjures images of people like living in hollowed out stumps and whatnot. It's like something that we would hear from fiction. Forest families. It's a new BC term they're using.
17: Have worse access to the American market than the European Union, than Russia, for example.
0: And there we go. And he's the only premier who I consistently hear find ways to drag Russia into this.
17: And so getting the president's attention through liquor policy was one of the key ways we did it.

0: many products by being our own best customer. We can help respond and support Canadians in every corner of this amazing country we call home. Today, we heard some important news from the Prime Minister.
1: Okay, here we go. How's he going to respond?
0: Two components. First of all, we've seen the initial proposal around counter tariffs against the United States for the recent attack of the president on the Canadian economy, and also supports for workers. On the supports for workers, I'd like to say, first of all, that this is a good start.
1: All right, good start.
0: It is important to see and to hear leadership at the federal level say that they are in this for as long as it takes and to do whatever it takes to support Canadian workers. We know that British Columbia, Ontario, and Quebec are disproportionately impacted.
1: Here we go.
0: As provinces that make stuff that is sold in the United States. And as a result, we're disproportionately impacted. Our workers are going to need that support. We also know that for the long term, the best thing that we can do to respond to these tariffs is to build up our workers, to build up our trade infrastructure, and be less dependent on the United States. So we'll be looking for that as well. In terms of the counter tariffs, to me, reviewing what the Prime Minister has proposed, this is a proportionate response. It is identical to the tariffs that have been imposed on us by the President. It will have the effect of providing some protection for Canadian businesses and a response to the President's unjustified tariffs.
1: It's identical in terms of being dollar for dollar, but it's not product for product, and it's not even percentage for percentage. It's 25% instead of 50% tariffs across a broader range of goods, which is an interesting distinction. Unclear at this point if the Premier is fully appreciating that yet.
0: There are components that I thought I might see that were not present in the announcement that are still available for the Prime Minister.
1: I think potash and oil are the big ones, but that's speculative.
0: First of all, when your friend kicks you in the back, one of the first rules is you don't then go and buy $12 billion of fighter jets from that person.
1: Because we have rules for when our friend kicks us in the back. You're listening to Almost Live coverage of BC Premier David Eby, who's responding to the list of counter-tariff measures that were unveiled earlier today. Just a quick recap, and we're going to take a quick break after this. EB calling it a good start, saying that he recognizes that it's proportionate, saying that he also recognizes that he expected to see some things in there that are not there yet, and also reminding everyone of the disproportionate burden that British Columbia has shouldered up to this point, reminding Ottawa by implication that British Columbia and its supports will be important factors as we go forward. You'll hear more as BC Premier David Eby continues his remarks to media. These aren't quite live. They're about 10 minutes old. Still pretty close. We'll have more right after this.
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8: Oh, and by the way, we literally had another person leave the Conservative Party of British Columbia during the show today. So that's three, I guess, in the past, I don't know, what is it? It's been a week. Are we keeping a count here? We should get a little ticker on the screen every time it happens. That's the sort of thing David Eby would say to get laughs after the 2024 election. And by the way, I don't think you should say that. I think we get a lot of people really angry. All he has to do is stand there and seem like he's not enjoying it, and he benefits. But yeah, among the most lucky political leaders in modern history, David Eby remains, while he did a press stand-up at a liquor store today talking about what we're going to do next.
9: Our partnership on key federal initiatives between countries should be part of this discussion. The second is out of Westport, we ship a huge amount of American thermal coal. The reason it goes out of Westport is because the Americans can't get it out of any of their own ports. They won't ship it themselves. It's something that the federal government has committed to phasing out already in 2030. It's been raised by a member opposite, John Rustad, from the...
8: Here we go. Are we going to be magnanimous, or are we going to punch down at this press conference during trade war time?
9: Formerly a leader of the Conservative Party, as a potential target, I agree with him.
8: Okay.
9: I think that this is something that the federal government should be looking at as well. We haven't seen those measures yet.
8: Wow, no snark? No mean comments? He's learning. He is learning. No, that'll play well. That'll play well. I don't think I've ever heard him mention John Rustad without immediately having some hurtful cutting remark attached to it, either before or after. Eby just said that he agreed with Rustad in terms of the thermal coal. Yeah, he's lucky and he's doing it right. And that's going to play well in terms of the polls. I know that the polls haven't necessarily come out yet, but you just develop a gut sense for these things over time.
9: But I am encouraging the Prime Minister to look at non-tariff measures to respond as well to what the Americans are trying to do to Canadians. You know, when the going gets tough, British Columbians pull together. We saw the wildfires. We saw people taking in folks from Summerland, welcoming them into their community, providing support to them, offering food. That continues. We see all our wild firefighters out there on the front line doing whatever it takes to knock down those fires, being real heroes in the face of danger and adversity. And that is not new in British Columbia. That is something that goes right back to the earliest days of this province. People pitching in, supporting each other, working together. And that's what's going to get us through this. If you're angry, I'm angry too. It's an unjustified attack on our families, and we have been nothing but good to the United States. It makes absolutely no sense. It is an extortionate attempt by the president to force Canada, through any means necessary, to bend to his whims and his will. We are a sovereign country. We've got to stand up for that. If we don't stand up for that, then what will we stand up for? So we'll stand up for Canada. BC will be a part of that, and we'll do our part. And I know there are also a lot of people who are anxious. Work in the forest sector, work in wood products, work in electric.
8: Anybody who understands this should be anxious, by the way. This is one of those situations where if you go, I'm not afraid, Adam. That's because you don't understand what's happening. There is a healthy amount of fear that all of us should have with respect to the economic stakes that are at play. The problem, though, is the counterfactual is that nobody, at least I have not heard anybody make a credible argument. I challenge anybody out there to do this. Honestly, tell yourself this, convince yourself this. If we did everything that Trump asked of us, would we be safe? Or would he just get bored in a few weeks and wipe us out anyway? Would it actually end? And if we don't actually have a choice for avoiding his retribution, his wrath, isn't it better to just get it over with now? At least that way we have our dignity. Like, why give up our dignity and everything else and then get destroyed anyway? Well, when we can at least save that. And I know that's a bleak set of prospects that we have at this point. There is no path to safety, economically speaking, that I see right now. But honestly, can anybody out there tell me that you believe that if we just obeyed, that he wouldn't destroy us anyway? Because the way it's trending right now is we get destroyed anyway, after we obey, after we give up our dignity, after we say, oh, he's great, please, please don't hurt us. Is that really the fate that you want? Something to think about.
9: Electronics. You have major customers in the United States. Really hard to replace that U.S. market. Know that the federal government is committed to do whatever it takes for as long as it takes. And the BC government will be there as well to support you and your families through this incredibly challenging time. With that, I'd like to take any questions from the media that you may have.
8: All right. And these are the most important parts of these press conferences. They pay public relations folks quite well to write those speeches. I'm more interested to hear what various reporters and press gallery members come to the table with. And that's, I think, the most benefit in these. So let's dive in.
10: Thank you. We'll start with questions here in the room. One question, one follow-up. We'll start with Lauren Collins from the Black Press.
11: Thank you, Premier, for taking my question. What were some of the parts of the Prime Minister's announcement that you liked, and what were the parts that you weren't as open to today?
9: Well, it's very early stages for the announcement around supports for workers and companies. So our key question to the Prime Minister, my key question to the Prime Minister during the Premier's meeting was, can we support, are there ways we can support in ensuring that this is delivered in a way that is as frictionless as possible for small and medium-sized businesses? The Prime Minister was clear that he understood that these were the businesses that were really impacted by this round of tariffs. They're going to need additional support, and they don't need a huge number of complicated processes to go through to be able.
8: I have somebody saying he's standing in a liquor store. Yes, he is standing in a liquor store. There are literally racks with wine on them behind him in the background.
9: Able to access that support.
8: It's like wine on a shelf, like a customer would pick it up off the shelf and take it to the cash register.
9: Quite urgent, and it's quite immediate. And so that's the first piece we'll be looking to with the federal government is around implementation.
8: It's a soft focus, though, so I can't read the labels and tell you more about it.
9: It is a good start, but how it rolls out to these small and medium-sized businesses that are already working full out is going to be absolutely crucial. On the second piece of the Prime Minister's announcement, I was pleased to see the dollar-for-dollar tariff response because it will provide some level of protection for BC businesses and encourage Canadians to be our own best customers on these kinds of things. And there are other pieces that I didn't hear that are not tariff responses that, in my opinion, should be on the table.
8: Okay. Is he going to tell us what?
9: We should be having a public discussion. Should we be buying those fighter jets from the United States? In my opinion, the answer is absolutely not.
8: Oh, see, the problem is that's the sort of thing that we could decide not to do. But we have invested years and years and years in a process that ultimately would be lost when perhaps we could just wait till after the Trump administration and get more favorable treatment. Or do we just preclude that and foreclose on that possibility forever because it can happen? We have to assume it might happen again. I don't know.
9: Should we be shipping thermal coal from the United States out through our port without considering whether or not we should have additional export tariffs or taxes on those? I think that's something we should be looking at.
8: Okay, that's interesting.
9: And so I'll put those ideas forward to the Prime Minister.
8: One of those is reversible, one of those is not. We cancel the fighter jet contract. It's a difficult thing to uncancel if we change our mind and we're all friends again at some point in the future. On the other hand, though, a tax put on certain shipments of coal can be relaxed at some point in future. You have to pay the tax. Guess what? You don't have to pay it anymore. It's a reversible measure. Very important to draw a distinction between those two characteristics.
9: But what won't change is that we are committed to working in lockstep with the federal government as a part of a national strategy to be able to respond to this unjustified attack on our country and on our province.
11: On an unrelated note, a second conservative MLA left.
8: Oh, here we go. Is he going to take the high road?
11: The party this week.
8: Here's where we get to see if he's learning.
11: Do you have any thoughts or comments on that?
9: Well, you know, it's been a fairly regular occurrence, people leaving the BC Conservative Party. You know, I can understand why people don't want to be a part of it. I can understand why British Columbians wouldn't want to vote for it. It's an extremist right-wing party, and now we'll have another right-wing party, it seems, which will make now three political parties, where previously there was one. Those are their priorities in terms of trying to organize themselves.
8: He's trying really hard not to be petty. You can almost see the physical effort that it takes.
9: I'm figuring out what they would like to do. Our priorities are very clear. We're responding to this attack from the president. We're strengthening our economy here in British Columbia. We're developing relationships overseas. We are making sure that our trade infrastructure is built up through an unprecedented agreement with the federal government. Worth more than $20 billion to British Columbians. That is the work that we're doing, and we're going to continue to do that.
8: BC Premier David Eby responding to a question from the media, yet another conservative MLA left caucus. This is an extra one. This is over and above. Yesterday, Ian Paton left caucus, and he and Peter Millibar are said to be contemplating forming a new political party that will have a caucus represented in the BC legislature. Again, that two-seat minimum is ridiculous. I've argued for years in these airwaves that the two-seat minimum is ridiculous. It's still ridiculous. I don't fault those two for playing by the rules such as they are, but I still maintain the position that the longer the rules are left that way, the worse off our democracy in general will be. That said, EB could have been way pettier than he just was. And I guess I'm grading to the curve here. It's like, okay, are we petty from a different premier point of view, or are we going to be David EB petty here? Because he's really good at criticizing people. That's how he became the premier in the first place. He was really good at making people laugh at his opponents and turning his sort of flamboyant lines talking about things like garbage fires at ICBC into headlines. That's what he's really good at. And yet I don't think that's what's most helpful in situations like this. Seeing him split the difference, probably a good thing. Could have been worse. I have somebody texting me saying, wait, he gets pettier. Well, I mean, I know he does generally. I'm not sure if he does today. I haven't seen that part yet, but let's keep listening.
10: We're going to go to No-No Shen from the Canadian Press.
12: Oh, hi, Premier. The New York Times has run a story, and it's quoting Jameson Gear, the U.S. Trade Representative. And the story say that there is a pledge to reduce U.S. tariff on softwood lumber had been offered by the U.S. I wonder, do you regret that Canada walked away from such an offer? Thank you.
8: All right, so there's an assertion made that there was going to be relief in American tariffs on softwood lumber. Does the Premier regret Canada walking away from the prospect of such a deal? What will David Eby say? I don't know, but you'll find out together right after this commercial break.
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13: I'm Steve Young with your CFAX 1070 news update. Another BC Conservative has quit the caucus, with Rosalind Byrd becoming the third one this month, second in as many days to exit the party, headed by new leader Carrie Lynn Finley. Byrd says in a statement that she'll continue to represent Prince George Valmont as an independent and that she has a responsibility to reject hatred and discrimination. She announced her departure less than 3 hours after Finley told a news conference this morning more MLAs could leave following Ian Paton, who quit the party yesterday, and Peter Miliband, who left earlier this month. Byrd says British Columbians are tired of political infighting, name-calling, and division, and that legislators should be able to disagree respectively and work collaboratively if possible. Patton and Miliband say they're forming a new party. Byrd says she'll sit as an independent, and while her affiliation may be changing, her responsibility to her riding is not. I'm Steve Young. If it's happening, it's here on CFAX 1070.
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8: All right, we spent much of the show speculating and forecasting how British Columbia's First Minister, Premier David Eby, might respond to the list of tariffs, extensive counter-tariffs, were unveiled this morning by various representatives of the Government of Canada, Minister Evan Solomon, Minister François-Philippe Champagne, Minister Melanie Joly, and others, holding an extensive media availability earlier today. We analyzed that earlier in the program. How is British Columbia impacted? Do the supports go far enough in shielding British Columbia businesses who will be impacted by these tariffs? And can we outlast the Trump administration itself? I haven't heard that particular element broached with the premier yet, but we're still in the first 10 minutes or so of his press conference. He's holding it in a liquor store, by the way, for those of you just joining us, emphasizing his government's role in refusing to sell American liquor on BC liquor store shelves, crediting himself and his government's actions, at least in part, for getting the attention of the Americans. If you offered Donald Trump $10,000, if he could point out David Eby in a list of photographs, would he be able to do it? I have my doubts, but who knows? Maybe he could. People can get lucky.
9: Well, for my part...
8: What? The guy's going to win by default. The only way we can control him is by keeping his ego in check, because we got nothing else, because the conservatives won't stop destroying each other.
9: I would be careful about any assertions made by American officials about what happened at the trade talks. I will say this, from what I understood from the Canadian side, is that there was progress being made on the softwood file. It is disappointing, obviously, that wasn't made real in terms of a new agreement. But let's not be naive about this. Any agreement that would have been signed with this president wouldn't have lasted as long as it took him to write his signature.
8: And I'm sorry, but, you know, I don't agree with David Eby on a lot. But as a guy who's watched the Trump administration very closely over the past few years, Trump gets it into his head that he's going to do something, and he'll do it that week. But then the next week, he gets it into his head that something needs to change or something else needs to change. And then that's all he can think about. That's all he can do. There is zero safety in striking a deal with him. It's what he feels like doing today that matters. And that's a hard thing to forecast.
9: This is a president that would have signed the deal and then turned around and call it the worst deal and how could Canada take advantage of him and then ripped up that deal. The only way to deal with a thug and a bully is to stand up to him. That's why the prime minister's step was the right one. And I'm proud of the prime minister for doing that. I'm proud of Canada for backing the prime minister for that. And I hope that other countries like Mexico that are deep in talks with the U.S. right now join us and say enough is enough, because that is really the only way we can respond.
8: And the sad part is maybe we get economically destroyed anyway. But I'd rather get economically destroyed anyway with a little bit of dignity than get economically destroyed anyway after we beg and plead and give up our dignity and then he wipes us out anyway. That's the worst case scenario. Not that any of the scenarios are particularly good right now.
12: Thank you, Premier. And and I have another follow-up. You have opened your speech by encouraging Canadians not to travel to the United States. And is it okay to ask how long you haven't been to the United States for, like...
8: Oh, yeah. How long hasn't you been? Because he was going to go to Disneyland, remember, when the trade war first started and Eby talked about how he wasn't going to go to Disneyland anymore and that was the way that his family was personally contributing? I know, right? It's like a dream we're all trapped in.
12: Yeah, not business travel.
9: Yeah, sure. The last time I was in the United States was for the mission to Washington, D.C. to meet with senior members of the U.S. administration. My family, and to my regret, and because I have relatives in the U.S. And
8: he's going
9: to
8: tell the story again.
9: And to my kids' regret, because we did have plans to go to Disneyland. We haven't
8: been. See? I knew he'd bring it up.
9: And to the United States since the trade war began.
10: And we'll go to Stefan LeBay from Business in Vancouver.
14: Hi, Premier. Thank you for taking my question.
9: Yeah, you bet.
14: Sorry, I just moved this mic up. 2 months ago, technical experts from the oil and gas industry approached your government identifying an error in your 2026 budget. The error, as they communicated, led to what they calculated as a $500 million overestimation in gas royalties on an annual basis going forward for 5 years. That's about $2.5 billion overestimated in your budget, according to them.
8: I have no knowledge of this.
14: Will you acknowledge that mistake?
8: Gas prices have gone way up in the last 5 months. So anybody who identified any supposed underestimations 5 months ago relying on market data at that time wouldn't necessarily have those assumptions still hold at this point. But again, I'm not aware of what he's talking about.
9: I'm not familiar with any error in our budget related to oil and gas revenues.
8: Actually, they're way higher than what was expected. That's one of the reasons Canada's national deficit is so small right now compared to what it was expected to be.
9: I know that we have been in negotiations with key producers around an increase to the royalty rate. There was a review that we've been doing and implementing a new rate. I'll ask the Minister of Energy to get back to you and the Ministry of Finance to clarify any issues you've identified.
14: Just a follow-up. You say that you're not aware, but on July 14th, you were handed this letter by four chiefs of four nations in the oil and gas area, producing areas of this province, and it identifies the budget error. It also notes that your new royalty regime that you are working on right now would only bring 11 to 14% royalty returns. That's far short of the 50% your government has committed to. They also identified a number of other technical errors that would be regressive, worse than a previous error that your government scrapped internally in 2024. So,
8: I have no knowledge of any of this, so I can't weigh in.
14: I'd like for you to respond to these claims and help us help British Columbians understand how your government's trying to get a fair return on oil and gas going forward.
9: Yeah, we've been involved in discussions with Treaty 8 First Nations and development of the royalty regime. There's been a vigorous back and forth. There was definitely a different perspective and views at certain points. But I'll say this, British Columbians are getting a significant return from oil and gas revenues. For example, LNG Canada Phase 2 is projected to be worth $28 billion to the BC economy over the lifetime of the project. There is always room for discussion about how best to arrange royalties to remain competitive in a global environment and maximize return to taxpayers. That's our goal. It will continue to be our goal. And on the details of any alleged error in the budget, I'll ask the Ministry of Finance and Ministry of Energy to get back to you.
8: See, the problem is, even if there was an error, and I'm not conceding that there was, I'm speaking hypothetically, oil and gas prices have gone up so much recently because of the closure of the Strait of Hormuz and all these customers scrambling to get extra supplies. And even if there was a purported error in the budget that existed 6 months ago, it may have since closed itself because oil and gas prices have gone up so much. But that's speculative on my part. I honestly have no idea what that individual is talking about putting to the premier. So I would be hesitant to speculate any further because I'd probably end up sounding like an idiot. More so than I normally do.
10: We'll now go to questions online. Ben O'Hara Byrne from Globe and Mail.
8: From Global News. There we go. Thank you. That's okay.
1: That's all you promoted me. I'm just kidding. Thank you so much. Hey, Premier, thanks for taking my question. First and foremost, Carolyn Findley today was asking, and this is something that the opposition in Ottawa has asked for as well, to reconvene the legislature to talk about some of these issues, to hammer them out in public. How do you respond to that request?
8: It's actually a good question. I haven't heard him respond yet.
9: We're bringing the legislature back together in just a few weeks. We'll be all together in October. I look forward to that. And
8: we're now in August, so just a few weeks is October, in case anybody's curious about how the calendar works. So you and I are in August. A few weeks in the future is October.
9: And I understand Ms. Findley intends to run, and so perhaps she'll join us, and perhaps not.
8: Ooh, did you hear that? Perhaps she'll join us, and perhaps not. Can you imagine if the NDP finds a way to win that riding? Oh, I can't even imagine that. Although it's been a really bad day for the Conservatives. Carolyn Findley actually had a press conference earlier today. I don't have the clips handy, so I can't go through it at least yet. Perhaps on a show later on this week. The problem and the reason that I'm reluctant to actually go through it is that it's already essentially been stale dated. Why? Because the press conference was this morning talking about members of Conservative caucus who had left the party to become independents. And there were allusions at the press conference earlier today, my understanding. I've seen various summaries floating around that there could be more leaving caucus, and that's already happened. So everything that we hear would be speculative. Well, you know, maybe somebody else will leave, maybe they won't. It's already happened. The bad thing that might happen eventually has already happened, and the day isn't even over yet. I don't know how the Conservative Party pulls itself out of this tailspin that it's in, where it can't seem to go a day without losing another caucus member, at least this week. I understand that realistically speaking, there's only so many of them in there, but these optics are just terrible. And I don't know what Carolyn Findley should do as a leader at this point to try to stop the flow, quite honestly. David Eby's probably just trying really hard not to smile.
10: Do you have a follow-up?
1: Yeah, I do. Thanks again. BC's Privacy Commissioner today announced an investigation into your removal of the public directory and looking into claims that it was a security risk, basically saying that without an alternative, a replacement, that this was a very serious transparency issue. It's been explained to us why it was done, but what's your response to the Privacy Commissioner looking into this? Clearly, there are big concerns about the process, about the way it was carried out.
9: Yeah, well, I share the concerns. It was not an ideal process. The RCMP approached us, identified the serious risk that the information, which is the contact information for literally every government worker across the province, presented in an era of AI and spoofing and phishing operations trying to access government information database systems.
8: I hadn't really thought about that. The online directory, scam artists pretending to be one arm of government, perhaps contacting another arm of government. I hadn't thought about that in terms of meddling with the machinery.
9: Serious concern that was brought to us. The Ministry of Citizen Services was in the process of determining how best to address that, what to replace the system with, when unfortunately the risk became public. We had to decide whether to leave the database up with all the information that the RCMP had told us was a serious risk
8: by the way, there are still certain pages from that database in the Wayback Machine. Not all of them, of course, but I did find some in the Wayback Machine when I was looking into this last week. I haven't really elaborated on that. I'm not saying the whole thing is necessarily in there, but some pages are.
9: Or whether to take it down and have a gap. There was no good option here, but the decision was made to take the information down and to replace it as quickly as possible with a system that allows people to be in touch with government. We want people to be in touch with government. We need them to be in touch with government. This is not something that we wanted to do or set out to do. We'll work with the privacy commissioner to ensure that whatever we put in place to replace the pre-existing system achieves our twin goals of minimizing the risk of hacks into government and all the sensitive information that government has, and access for the public to be able to bring forward information, raise concerns, and reach out to different government departments directly. We want people to be able to do that.
8: All right. That's BC Premier David Eby responding to a story that I haven't really commented much on. It's the removal of the public directory for public servants. Reframing the risk, saying that RCMP brought their concerns to the government and making it sound like the actual risk is hackers in the age of AI using the information available in the government directory, perhaps, to look for vulnerabilities or targets for hacking to potentially access sensitive information. At least that's what I would glean from what he said. I suppose there's more than one way to read it. But that is a fascinating implication that I hadn't really thought of yet. Like, for example, if you're the bad guys looking for specifically whose phone you would need to hack to try to get a password, to try to get into a database. Again, I'm not advising this, of course. I suppose that job is made harder, not having a list of named individuals that you could attempt to target through other means. Like electronically, I mean. I didn't really thought about any of that. I'll have to chew on that one. Not sure what I think. Maybe that's just a flimsy excuse. Some people might think that, but I'm not sure. Anyway, quick break. More to come.
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8: Texture 71010 writes, Rob Buffum's questions are up next. Are they? Have you already watched this? I'm going to hit play and we'll see if you're right.
10: And now we'll go to Rob Buffum from CTV.
8: Wow. I'm actually impressed, Mary. I am actually impressed.
24: Oh, hi, Premier. Thanks for taking my question.
8: Get him, Rob.
24: My first question relates to the fracturing that we're seeing in the right. You talked about three parties now representing center-right interests. Can you, given the chaos
8: right.
24: or the...
8: Oh, my God, he's laughing at center-right. David Eby's smiling. There we go. He can't change what he is. He's a critic, and he's good at it. And try as he might, it's always there.
24: Ruptures that are happening there, can you rule out that you won't call an early election?
9: Center-right, Rob, my gosh. Okay, well, I mean, these are...
8: Yeah, I know. He just can't help it.
9: Parties that are having discussions about how quickly they want to repeal the Human Rights Code, which protects people's equal access to public services, regardless.
8: Excuse me, I have not heard the hypothetical new party with Middlebar and Patton talk about repealing the Human Rights Code, to be clear.
9: The color of their skin or their religion. So these are not center-right parties. These are extremist right parties, the likes of which we haven't seen in British Columbia for a generation. So I'll just...
8: I know, he just can't help it. Just let go. It's fine.
9: Make that point first.
8: I knew we weren't going to be able to make it through this press conference without making it about the conservatives. Just let it go.
9: The second is we're headed into legislative session. The right continues to fracture. Really, British Columbians are focused on a government that's working for them. We're committed to work for them. We are not looking to an early election. We're looking to delivering for British Columbians in the middle of an unprecedented trade war from our closest friend and ally, the United States, that is attacking BC families, and they need our support.
8: They're all the same, Rob. That's why they're fracturing the right. They can't agree on policy, which means they all feel the same about policy, and I don't know that I'm contradicting myself.
10: And do you have a follow-up, Rob?
24: I do. I'm curious as to when you intend to call the by-election for Carolyn Finley to run in Abbotsford Mission. And also just wanted to get your thoughts on allegations about Ian Paton being offered a role as an advisor with the same salary as he was making as an MLA if he would vacate his seat, the propriety of that, if that's a problem or not.
9: Rob, it's just a mess after a mess on the conservative side of things. It's chaos central over there. I can't explain what's happening there. I don't know. But I do see that it's a mess. In terms of specific decisions made.
8: I know, but conservatives, you don't have to make it so easy for him. Like, he doesn't even have to do anything. He just has to show up.
9: By the new leader. She is the one who should be accountable for them, and she just held her first press conference and her first full press conference in like more than 80 days as leader.
8: And he's counting. See, he's paying attention to this stuff.
9: So We'll see. We'll get British Columbians the choice of direction.
8: Yes, I know she won the leadership vote, but it takes more than just winning a contest once every few years. That's something that we discuss frequently.
9: Where they would like to go in terms of the province, pulling people apart, avoiding the media, chaos, more expensive homes.
8: There we go. More expensive homes. What does that mean?
9: Sucking up to Donald Trump.
8: There we go. Yep. I knew we wouldn't make it through this. I thought we might, but deep down inside, we knew better.
9: Versus building a strong, independent economy as part of
8: it. See, here's the thing is the conservatives are all embarrassing themselves right now. It is just absolutely soul-destroying to watch the self-destruction that is happening on the right-hand side of the spectrum right now. David Eby should realize there is value in not needing to big wind up and give it a big kick, because it doesn't need anybody to wind up and give it a big kick. It just makes you look petty and vindictive to go after it. And yet, we can feel ourselves falling into that groove again, can't we?
9: The national effort to respond to...
8: Like you can hear his voice is changing, his tone is changing, his breathing is getting faster. You can hear the emotional change as he talks himself into it.
9: ...a trade war. The choice is pretty clear to me, and I hope it is for British Columbians as well.
10: And we'll go with the last question to Mike Hager from the Globe and Mail.
2: Thank you. Just with regards to Westport,
8: have you talked to Jimmy Pattison? What?
2: Half the shares of the terminal that's exporting all this thermal coal, or do you plan to, in order to lobby Ottawa to include
8: it? I can't hear this. I heard, have you talked? It sounded like Jimmy Pattison. And then I heard shares of an export terminal, and I heard lobby Ottawa. Is this about the thermal coal?
2: It's a retaliatory move in the trade race.
9: No, I haven't spoken to Mr. Patterson about this, but...
8: Patterson? Maybe I misunderstood that. My apologies.
9: If there was any interest from Ottawa in taking this up, certainly I would, of course.
8: Yeah, I'm sorry. I couldn't hear those names. My apologies.
10: Do you have a follow-up question?
2: Always, thanks. So you're not going to actively ask him to help you lobby. The other part is... spoke about the First Minister's meeting on Saturday, identifying levers that Canada and the provinces could pull. Was this pushback on the F-35 brought up to Prime Minister Carney by you or other premiers? And
8: good question. Did you actually put to Carney the F-35 issue, or is he finding out about it via press release?
2: What other...
8: Or press conference?
2: Targets, for lack of a better word, were strongly pushed by the First Minister.
9: I asked our government across ministries to look and identify anything within our provincial jurisdiction, or that they identified that might be federal jurisdiction, that we could use to respond to this unprecedented attack on Canada by the President. The work is underway. We expect to provide suggestions, opportunities to the federal government in this regard.
8: So it sounds like a future tense thing.
9: The formal process for that is that the federal government has come to us with a list of proposed tariffs. We're going to provide feedback on that, and we're also going to provide additional suggestions. At this point, Mike, the ones that I feel comfortable talking about are both exclusively in federal jurisdiction, but obviously have impacts on British Columbia. The coal trains from the U.S. that go out through Westport, the plan to spend $12 billion on a country that just kicked us in the back.
8: All right. Well, I'm out of time, but this has been analysis and coverage of B.C. Premier David Eby, who spoke to the media earlier this afternoon at a liquor store responding to the list of tariffs that were also unveiled, that were also unveiled earlier this morning. They're not implemented yet. The clock is ticking. September 8th is the day that they're expected to take effect. We will continue monitoring the situation here on CFAX. For the moment, these are my opinions. As always, you can agree or disagree, but stay safe and have a nice day.
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16: 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I'm Steve Young with your CFAX 1070 news, 2-3 o'clock. Premier David Eby pleased to see support for workers impacted by the trade war with the U.S. announced today by the federal government. He says it's especially important for B.C.
9: It is important to see and to hear leadership at the federal level say that they are in this for as long as it takes and to do whatever it takes to support Canadian workers. We know that British Columbia, Ontario, and Quebec are disproportionately impacted as provinces that make stuff that is sold in the United States. And as a result, we're disproportionately impacted. Our workers are going to need that support.
16: The Premier would also like to see Canada not go forward with the purchase of those F-35 fighter jets from the U.S. He also urged British Columbians not to travel to the U.S. if they can avoid it and support Canadian products. Another B.C. Conservative legislator has quit the opposition caucus. Rosalind Byrd becomes the third this month, second in as many days to exit the party, headed by new leader Carolyn Findlay. She says she'll continue to represent Prince George Valmont as an independent and that she has a responsibility to reject hatred and discrimination. Findlay, meanwhile, says the departures are opening up opportunities for others in the Conservative caucus.
18: They've made a choice. But what that choice has done has actually opened up amazing opportunities for leadership within our caucus.
16: Byrd says she'll sit as an independent, and while her affiliation may be changing, her responsibility to her riding isn't. Former Alberta Premiers Jason Kenney and Rachel Notley are co-chairing a Canadian Chamber of Commerce campaign to make the case for why Canada should stay united. This comes as Albertans are scheduled to vote in a referendum on October 19th on whether they want the province to stay in Canada or to kickstart the process for a second binding vote on separation. Notley says in a statement that she and Kenney disagree on plenty of things, but agree the referendum is bad for business in Alberta and bad timing during the escalating trade war with the U.S. New data shows the number of kids 15 years of age and under who were hospitalized for e-scooter injuries over the past year, nearly tripled. The Canadian Institute for Health Information says hospitalizations for both kids and adults riding e-scooters rose by close to 40% in the past year. Data shows 150 kids in Canada required hospitalization compared to 54 children and adolescents the previous year. Beloved music icon Dolly Parton passed away at age 80.
19: Dolly Parton, singer-songwriter, actress, and advocate for children's literacy, has died at 80 in Nashville, her family saying it was peaceful. Her career spanned decades with hits like Jolene, I Will Always Love You, and 9 to 5. Born in Tennessee, she rose from humble beginnings, which she spoke with the AP about.
20: I'm just working, girl. I always say, and it's the truth, that I am a workhorse that looks like a show horse.
19: She wrote hundreds of songs, totaling more than 100 million worldwide sales, more than a billion streams, winning 10 Grammys with 55 nominations and 2 Oscar nominations for her music.
20: I wore a lot of makeup, I wore a lot of hair, and my look, sincerely, came from a very honest place. It was a country girl's idea of glamour, just like my song of Backwoods Barbie. I wanted to be pretty more than anything in the world.
19: In the end, she had it all. Talent, beauty inside and out, and the adoration of fans worldwide. I'm Julie Walker.
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16: Oh boy, something big going on at the Little League World Series. Canada, represented by Vancouver, Little Mountain, taking on South Korea in an elimination game right now on the field. They're in the second inning. Canada leads 5-0. Go, Little Mountain. The Victoria Shamrocks will be out to force a seventh and deciding game at the Western Lacrosse League Finals tonight. The Shamrocks trail Coquitlam 3-2, heading into Game 6 on the road tonight. Blue Jays have put Shane Bieber on the 15-day disabled list with arm inflammation. Toronto opens a series at home against Kansas City tonight. The Mariners take on the Phillies in Seattle once again. I'm Steve Young. If it's happening, it's here on CFAX 1070. It's 3:05.
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23: Good afternoon, Victoria. Thank you so much for being here today on this 25th day of August. I'd say it's almost as nice out today as it was yesterday.
25: It's hot, that's for sure.
23: It is hot. It could be a lot hotter, so, you know, touch wood. I'll take it for what it is, but it does seem a little hazier in the sky than it did yesterday.
25: Mm-hmm.
23: Can't really see the West Hills, or not the West Hills, but the West Shore.
25: Royal Bay, you mean?
23: Exactly.
25: We can see Royal Bay from here.
23: Can't see West Hills at all.
25: Not today. Yeah, West Hills is too far.
23: Yeah, wrong direction. But, Royal Bay, the West Shore, you can usually kind of see it here. Now it looks like, you see like a through the cloud, through the fog, how it seems distant, even though it's not all that far away. Mm-hmm. That's kind of what it looks like right now.
25: Yeah.
23: Don't really get too much detail.
25: A little misty.
23: A little hazy. Misty. A little hazy. Yeah, that's probably the best way to put that. Lots to talk about this afternoon with Josh and Jade. Of course, we've learned what we've been discussing most of the day today. The counter tariffs now coming out of Ottawa back to the States. You want to give us tariffs, we can do the same. Here's a list of 800 and some odd items that we're going to apply tariffs to on the 8th of September.
25: Mm.
23: That's just 2 weeks away.
25: I saw something about the something wanting to change one of our lake's names, and I said, what is going on here?
23: It's
25: just never ending.
23: It's the troll in chief, I'll tell you that much, and he's doing his level best to get it under our skin. And now he's saying, well, I guess we're not going to be doing too much business with Canada and Ontario anymore, so we ought to rename Lake Ontario into Lake America.
25: Because I guess there's like a portion of it is in America?
23: Sure.
25: A portion?
23: I think it's not the whole thing.
25: It's not the whole thing.
23: Yeah, I'm pretty sure the border runs right through it.
25: I heard Lisa make a joke this morning that then we'd have to change the hip song, you know, Lake Ontario. So, it's just, you can't do that.
23: Right. And I heard it. Credit to Adam's listeners earlier, they were talking about this, and somebody had texted in and said something like, look, the Americans were, we were the first to name something America. Either way, maybe if you remember what that was, you can send us a text to 71010. That text is way too far down the list now to mind.
25: Yeah.
23: But anyway, a lot of interesting points being made, but a lot of potential impacts too, because it's tariffs on things you wouldn't expect. I mean, sure, a lot of fish and seafood are on the list, but that makes sense. There's a lot of, maritime border between the two countries, if you look at like Alaska and off the East Coast as well. But then stuff that you wouldn't think of, like makeup and carpet.
25: Sorry, carpet?
23: Yes.
25: That's the most random of them all, actually. That one just caught me off guard. Doors?
23: Yes.
25: Oh, so you know that's going to kind of have a bit of a tough one on our construction.
23: For sure.
25: Industry.
23: So, yes. Oh, thank you, listener. Ontario and the USA came first. Ontario County, New York, established in 1789 and named after Lake Ontario. The province of Ontario not officially created or named until Confederation in 1867. Mm. Thank you, listener number five, for sending that one through and reminding us of the point that you made earlier today.
25: We had a little fax button or like...
23: Yes.
25: You know those staples, how they had that like that? That was easy.
23: Oh, that,
25: We need one of those.
23: A button. Almost like a soundboard.
25: Yeah, well, we have a soundboard, but we need something like that in our soundboard.
23: Indeed. But you can't wish it into existence. It takes a little bit of prep work. So.
25: Okay, I will do that.
23: Ding! Facts.
25: Facts.
23: Well done, you. Well done, you. But
25: the more you know.
23: Exactly. But talking about the impacts of the now escalating trade war, tech came into question because there's going to be like a 50% tariff on incoming smartphones from the States. Yeah. But then how many smartphones are we really bringing in from the States?
25: Yeah, I mean, what tech are we bringing in from the States? That's a question I have.
23: Exactly.
25: Which is our highest tech coming in, like most common tech coming in from the States.
23: I mean, if it's not smartphones, it's going to be things like PS5s and Xboxes. Yeah.
25: I mean, that was my next question is, does this affect the sales of PlayStation and Nintendos?
23: Yes. I mean, those Switch 2s are already pretty expensive
25: and they're going to go up too. September, they go up like $69.
23: What?
25: Yeah, there's some reason. I can't remember, but Bailey from Bailey and Johnny, our sister station, told me about that. Yeah.
23: I mean, they already cost enough.
25: Yeah, they're like over $700.
23: My God. I mean, it's like a small car now.
25: Well, essentially. So, yeah, this is not going to be great for some of us techies and some of us gamers,
23: not in the least. So we'll have a chat with Alan Perry from Tech Talk coming up in the 4 o'clock hour. I think maybe sometime after 4:30. We'll see if we can't twist his ear and bring him in studio.

0: I did want to have a chat about something that is we've talked about these before. The special interest groups that kind of send these questionnaires out to candidates and then tabulate the scorecards from those responses and really how it applies to kind of a group's particular set of interests. Well, there is another group out there, because we talked to the folks at Livable CRD a few weeks ago about what they're doing with that respect. Restore Island Rail is doing the same thing, and gauging kind of the appetite of candidates with respect to, restoring the rail corridor and bringing trains back. Mm-hmm. So we'll have a conversation with Warren Skullroot from Restore Island Rail coming up after the 4 o'clock news. I'm going to talk about that, and like not only what they're asking candidates, but also kind of how they see the rail corridor, such as it is, fitting into the larger transportation scheme as we look at, increasing and, growing transportation and mobility here in the South Island. So, well, we'll pick his brain around that coming up after 4 o'clock news. And then I guess we're on brand today, because at 3:30, we'll have a chat with Levi Meganbeer from BC Transit, because, we got the seasonal schedule update that came out. They'll be coming into effect on the 8th of September. Everything is coming into effect on the 8th of September. The new bus schedules, back to school, counter tariffs against the Americans, and it's just to name a few. But also in the mix there is that added service to the airport.
1: Hurrah, finally.
0: From downtown. So like a one or two early morning trips coming from downtown to the airport. It goes downtown to Swartz Bay by way of the airport. So you can connect there and then coming back later in the evening as well. So we'll have a chat about that with the folks from BC Transit coming up after 3:30. And then coming up after Jade's traffic and weather report, though, interesting story that we've seen emerging today.
1: Yeah, we always love our beloved sea lions, and unfortunately, a sea lion got tangled. It was found near Race Rocks with a plastic packaging band cut into its neck. Mm. Thankfully, it was rescued and released, so we're going to actually speak to someone from the Vancouver Aquarium Marine Mammal Rescue Society in a couple of minutes, just about how that went down and how can make sure that doesn't hopefully happen again.
0: And honestly, this isn't the first time I've heard of like plastic packaging trying to strangle our marine life.
1: I mean, isn't that why we got rid of plastic bags and straws and stuff like that? It's because those were impacting the sea life.
0: Right. And six-pack rings.
1: That's right. That's the other one I was trying to think of. Six-pack rings.
0: So we'll have a chat with the folks at the Vancouver Aquarium Marine Mammal Rescue Society coming up after Jade's traffic and weather report.
1: So Victoria traffic, I do want to point this out. I saw this just a few minutes ago on Fernwood and Johnson Street. There seems to be an incident. There's a couple different markers, so it's hard to tell where exactly it is. But there's a marker on Fernwood between Pandora and Johnson Street and on Johnson Street just after Fernwood Road going up. I guess you go up Johnson Street. So it's one of those two roads, but it's definitely impacting traffic. You're seeing a heavy congestion up Johnson Street from about Chamber Street to Fernwood Road, where it seems that there's a lot of congestion also building from Pandora down Fernwood Road as well. Looking at Victoria to West Shore, that time is about 30 minutes right now. We're seeing congestion in the normal spots just after Uptown, and it's building through the interchange and smoothing out well before Helmkin Road ramp. Victoria to Souk is just underneath an hour. And looking at BC Ferries, today is not such a bad day to travel with a vehicle. That was not the case the last few days we've had. Traveling with a vehicle from Victoria to Vancouver, the 3, it might be a little delayed, but there's still room. The 3 through the 9, looks like maybe the 9 and the 8 and 9 have a little less room, but otherwise should be smooth traveling with a vehicle from Victoria to Vancouver. Tonight in Victoria, it's a low of 14 degrees, a few clouds. Into tomorrow, where it's a mix of sun and cloud and 22. In Esquimalt, it's 17.
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21: A sea lion found near Race Rocks with a plastic packaging a band cutting into his neck has been successfully rescued and released thanks to the team at the Vancouver Aquarium Marine Mammal Rescue Society. After weeks of monitoring and waiting for the perfect opportunity, rescuers were able to safely remove the debris and give the animal a second chance. And joining us now is Lindsay Ackhurst, Senior Manager with the Vancouver Aquarium Marine Mammal Rescue Society. Lindsay, thank you so much for joining us today to kind of unpack this all with us.
22: Thanks for having me.
21: Can you walk us through just how the rescue unfolded from, you know, August 1st to you know, recently seeing the successful detanglement a few weeks later? It's a while.
22: Yes, definitely. So the Eco Guardian at a Race Rocks Ecological Reserve was able to observe an animal for us for those 2 weeks' time. She called it into the Fisheries and Oceans Canada Observe Report Hotline. And they got a hold of us, and we were able to finally, after 2 weeks, with a good weather window, we had a lot of fog in the area and a lot of wind, so we weren't able to get out to that area and successfully rescue this guy.
21: Wow, yeah. I mean, that sounds like you had to really, perfect timing was everything, because you had to wait for the right weather window before attempting that rescue?
22: Yes. Yeah, so when you're dealing with these large animals that obviously come in and out of the water, a lot of it is boat access and a lot of it is a boat rescue. We have to prepare for some of those things for these situations. We were lucky that morning the fog did clear mid-morning and we were able to observe the animal. And when he hauled out, we were able to sedate him via dart from land and successfully remove that packing band safely from the animal.
7: I was going to say 280-kilogram sea lion with you know, being tangled up in these packing bands is probably not in the mood for human interference. But you say there you did successfully sedate them, but before the folks can go in and treat them.
22: Yes, yeah, it's a specially formulated sedation, a combination that we're able to actually sedate the animal and then safely work with the animal, removing that packing band that was deeply embedded into the underside of his neck. If left on too long, sometimes these can go on for even years in embedding into their necks. Mm. The animals grow larger as that packing band doesn't break down. So it's, you know, it can cause quite a bit of damage to those animals and sometimes can be fatal.
21: Oh my goodness. Yeah. I mean, and we're hearing like 60% of sea lion entanglements, you know, we respond to involve plastic packaging bands. Why are those particular items so common and why is it a common problem?
22: They are still used in some packing or boxes for shipping across wherever, Canada and things. So some companies still use them. It's important to obviously, you know, if we are seeing those, even if you are getting those packages, to clip them and what we say lose the loop around. So even if they did get away from the garbage dump or something like that, that they would not be able to be entangled around a marine mammal.
7: How common are these incidents? I mean, I want to say around the world, but at least around the island and the BC coast.
22: Yeah, in British Columbia at any time, specifically in the fall months and the spring when we have an increase, like say right now with the salmon runs that will be coming up and then the herring spawn in the spring, we have an increase of marine mammals, specifically sea lions coming around. Mm-hmm. So at any given time within British Columbia, you can get up to 400 animals that can be observed with some sort of what we call marine debris.
7: Wow.
22: Not always packing bands. Mm-hmm. Yeah, not always packing bands, and can be fishing gear or any other debris that's found within the ocean.
21: So what are some practical things, you know, individuals, boaters, fishers even, and businesses can do to help keep marine debris out of the ocean?
22: Yeah, for some of those things, like I was saying, if you're seeing one of those packing bands, cutting it, first of all, recycling that plastic, if we're able to, single-use plastic, decreasing the amount of single-use plastic that we use in general, and supporting local businesses that, say, maybe don't use the plastic, they'll use other products instead of the packing bands. But also if you are a fisher, whether it's commercial or just an everyday backyard fisherman, to ensure that all of your equipment is coming back home with you. And if you do see a marine mammal or any animal, reporting it specifically for marine mammals, we ask to report to the Fisheries and Oceans Canada incident reporting hotline. And then they'll get a hold of us if we can actually get out and help these animals out.
7: And I'm glad you brought up the fisher people, either the recreational or commercial, because we hear a lot about this ghost gear impacting marine life.
22: Yes, yeah, there are lots of studies done about what they call ghost gear. So that's gear of unknown origin, basically, that is still found out in our ocean. And there are companies out there that are collecting some of these, the derelict gear and things. So many of them, if it is lost, the responsible fishers will report it. Most of that fishing gear does have identification on it. So it can be, if it's found, obviously potentially returned to the owner if it's still in good use. But if they are reporting it and then they may know, fisheries may know to look for in certain areas for it.
7: Is there a means of reporting this on the ends of fisher people beyond just calling Fisheries and Oceans Hotline?
22: Yeah, we have our own hotline too. We work very closely with fisheries on these cases, so they can call it in. It's really important if you're seeing an animal out there, specifically obviously marine mammals in this case, to have these repeated reports of these sea lions for us. You can imagine how hard it is for us to go from Vancouver to Vancouver Island and go out to these animals right away. We have to ensure that we have consistent reports for a period of time that the animal is in the area. They often swim away, never to be seen again, or to pop back up in the same area. So repeated reports are really important for us.
21: Are the animals wary of people in rescue boats after an intervention like this, or do they generally return to normal behavior fairly quickly?
22: Yeah, for specifically the animals that we've treated, we do reverse that sedation, so they do wake up slowly. The animals around that area obviously kind of move back in. Many of the animals around here are used to a bit of interaction of boats and things, but obviously this is not something that we would recommend people doing on their own, although they may be approachable at times. These are large animals. They are wild. And, you know, we as professionals are using sedation on them to ensure that the safety not only for the animals, but also for us.
21: And just one more time, if someone spots a sea lion or a seal or a whale or other marine mammal that appears to be injured, entangled or in distress, what's the best thing for them to do?
22: Yeah, the best thing to do is obviously stay back, keep people and pets away, and give Fisheries and Oceans Canada Incident Reporting Hotline a call, or our hotline at the Marine Mammal Rescue Society a call, and we can go through to see if that animal does need to be rescued or even brought it back into our center.
21: Incredible. Okay. Well, thank you so much, Lindsay, for taking the time to join us and giving us a behind-the-scenes look at the incredible rescue and just how we can help the mammals out there if they are in distress or if we see something where we think they are. Thank you so much. This is Lindsay Ackhurst, Senior Manager from the Vancouver Aquarium Marine Mammal Rescue Society. We really appreciate your time.
22: Thanks so much for having me.
7: Take good care. Lots of useful information there.
21: Tons, yeah. And hey, we live right amongst the life.
7: Yep.
21: So we have to know these things so that
7: Indeed.
21: We can, yeah, prepare ourselves. You never know when you might need that information.
7: Absolutely. And not only what to do if you encounter a sea mammal, you know, in distress like this, but also what you should keep in mind when you've got these plastic waste, like the shipping bins or even fishing gear. How you can deal with it safely so you're not, like, jeopardizing other life down the line.
21: Absolutely.
7: Traffic and weather time with Jade.
21: Checking on that incident that happened in Fernwood off Johnson Street to see if that congestion is still there or if the incident marker is still there. I'm currently not seeing much of an incident marker there anymore. Maybe a little bit of congestion on the Johnson Street to Fernwood from about Chambers Street, Johnson up to Fernwood Road. There was a bit of congestion. It's starting to smooth out though. And if you are passing through that area, you can always give us a tip at 71010. Victoria to Langford is sitting around 35 minutes. Victoria to Souk is about an hour right now. Looking at congestion in the interchange, it's pretty minimal. It's pretty typical for this time of day. It's smoothing out well before you approach Helmkin Ramp, though. Other congestion points, Admirals and Island Highway. It builds down Craigflower just before the Admirals and Island Highway intersection, and it continues till just past Helmkin on Island Highway. Also, Admirals tends to be pretty busy, and that's the case today, building around, actually in patches around Esquimalt Road ahead of Colville Road, where it seems to pick up the most, and it goes all the way down to that intersection of Admirals Island Highway and Craigflower. Tonight in Victoria, it's a low of 14 degrees, a few clouds into tomorrow, where it's a high of 22 with a mix of sun and cloud. In Esquimalt, it's 17.
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9: Good afternoon. I'm Steve Young with your CFAX 1070 News 2330. Premier David Eby reacted to both the counter tariffs and worker support announced by the federal government today in the midst of the trade war with the U.S. Eby admits he'd like to see some things go one step further on the countermeasures.
1: This is a proportionate response. It is identical to the tariffs that have been imposed on us by the president. It will have the effect of providing some protection for Canadian businesses. And a response to the president's unjustified tariffs. There are components that I thought I might see that were not present in the announcement that are still available for the prime minister. First of all, when your friend kicks you in the back, one of the first rules is you don't then go and buy $12 billion of fighter jets from that person.
9: He was pleased with the measures to help the forestry and other workers caught in the midst of the trade dispute. He also urged British Columbians, if possible, not to travel to the U.S. and to support Canadian products. Conservative leader Carolyn Findlay has denied purging the party or making changes in her platform that are to blame for recent defections of legislators. Findlay held her first news conference with members of her shadow cabinet this morning. She says she hasn't fired anyone and executives either left voluntarily or they were moved out by the board of the party. She says the caucus has a vision for the province.
2: We will do this. This is our primary agenda, to protect what British Columbians already have and help them have more, a better life, a more affordable life, a job with more certainty, a job where instead of looking for EI benefits, they know where their job site is the next morning.
9: Findlay also criticized Premier Eby for missing a debriefing by the Prime Minister about the U.S. trade war. Police here in Vancouver Island played a key role in the capture over the weekend of a man wanted for sexual exploitation of a child. Yacoulet RCMP received notification to be on the lookout for a suspect who was wanted by the FBI for lewd conduct with a minor and sexual battery of a minor. The Vancouver Island District General Investigation Section, West Coast Marine, Yacoulet RCMP, and the Island District Emergency Response Team located the vessel and arrested 62-year-old Donald Lang without incident. U.S. authorities say the dual Canadian-American yachtsman who sails around the world allegedly produced sexually explicit images of a minor between September and December of 2024 aboard his sailboat that has frequently harbored in Hawaii. The indictment was filed in U.S. District Court in Honolulu on August the 20th. Music superstar Dolly Parton has passed away.
10: Her family says Dolly Parton died peacefully in Nashville. She was 80. Parton rose from life in a log cabin in the Tennessee mountains to the height of stardom. She wrote hundreds of classic songs, including Jolene, 9 to 5, and at 13, Dolly Parton appeared at the Grand Ole Opry. She entered the Rock and Roll Hall of Fame in 2022.
23: I'm a rock star now!
10: Dolly Parton was also known as a philanthropist.
23: There's nothing like that feeling, a feeling like you have really done something good that has really done some good.
10: Brian Seaver is Parton's nephew.
24: Dolly called me and said she wants to rest in a beautiful bed of plush cotton because after a life wearing heavy rhinestones, she finally deserves to be comfortable and have some rest. Rest in peace, Aunt Dolly.
10: Parton's husband of nearly 60 years, Carl Dean, died last year. I'm Ed Donahue.
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9: Little League World Series continuing in Williamsport, Pennsylvania. Team Canada on the field right now. They're taking on South Korea, who beat them earlier in the tournament. So far, not happening today. They're in the bottom of the second inning. Canada leading South Korea by a score of 5-1. Blue Jays back in action tonight. They open a series at home against Kansas City. The Mariners, who had the bats going last night, take on the Phillies again in Seattle. An SGA not part of the roster for the Canadian team trying to qualify next month for the FIBA World Cup. BC's Kelly Olynyk is on that roster. I'm Steve Young. If it's happening, it's here on CFAX 1070. It's 3:36.
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7: Good news for airport travelers. Transit service between downtown Victoria and Victoria's International Airport takes off 2 weeks from today. To learn more about this new airport connection and, of course, the other service changes coming into effect on the 8th of September, we're joined now by BC Transit's Manager of Service Planning, Levi Meganbeer. Levi, welcome back to the program.
3: Josh, thanks for having me.
7: Oh, fantastic. We have connection there. Let's start with
4: the headline that's been getting attention.
7: Am I doubling up there? I do sound like I'm echoing. We'll see what happens. Let's start with the headline that's been getting attention over the last 24 hours. Select early morning and late night trips on Route 72 between Swartz Bay Ferry Terminal and downtown Victoria. We'll deviate to serve the airport. How does this improve access to the airport compared to what already exists today?
3: Yeah, so great question. So currently, service to the airport functions with routes 87 and 88 that largely connect passengers across the region at the McTavish Exchange or Sydney. So currently, passengers need to, you know, hop on one of the Peninsula regional routes and then connect to access the airport. So this new limited service on the 72A will provide sort of a one-seat ride from the Victoria area to the international airport on select trips, as well as increasing the service span to the airport. So currently, service on the 87 and 88, it starts around 6 a.m. and ends around 9 p.m. So this will extend the service span by about almost an hour in the morning, as well as a couple hours later into the evening, allowing passengers to connect with more flights and also YYJ staff to connect with more shift opportunities.
7: So if I'm traveling to the airport on September 8th, or later, how do I know whether I should take the new 72A? Or use the existing 87, 88 airport connections.
3: Yeah, so the first thing I suggest is visit bctransit.com and look up the schedule for the 72A or use your preferred trip planning software. It will really identify when those trip times are. And ultimately, we do have on weekdays one early morning trip. It departs Legislature Exchange at 5:14 a.m. to get to the airport. And then in the opposite direction in the evening from 10 p.m. leaving Schwartz Bay, 11 p.m. and midnight. And then on Saturday and Sunday, it's slightly different, but similar. So there's a few trips a couple trips in the morning, several trips in the evening, and the schedule on bctransit.com or your favorite trip planning software can help you figure out what the best way to connect to the airport will be as of September 8th.
7: The new airport service is a welcome addition, but it is still limited to a handful of trips each day. What would need to happen before we could see more frequent service from downtown to the airport beyond the early morning and late night trips being introduced in two weeks' time?
3: It's a great question, and I know we've heard very loudly and clearly through recent public engagement efforts, both as part of the Victoria Regional Transit Plan process and through some subsequent engagement we did earlier this year, that improved direct service to the airport is a key priority for this region. One of the challenges we were faced with this year is that we actually just didn't have any expansion resources or funding available. So this is really that first incremental step without expansion resources to get moving in that direction. But in order to improve service further, we really do need to get those expansion resources. So more buses, more drivers, and more service hours to deliver out on the road. And if we're going to provide sort of a direct one-seat ride all day, not modifying another route, it is a rather expensive investment. So it will require quite a bit of service expansion.
7: So as we look down the road at modernizing and maturing our transit system over the coming decade, This additional service between downtown and the airport seems like a way in which we can improve transit in the short term without breaking the bank or needing to build a bunch of new infrastructure. What kinds of other improvements can riders realistically expect to see over the next five to 10 years?
3: Yeah, so particularly with respect to the airport, in the draft Victoria Regional Transit Plan that we'll be taking forward to the Commission on September 8th for approval, we have clearly articulated in one of the big moves within the plan, which is improvements to Peninsula service, that that direct service to the airport is a critical component of the future transit network. So while I can't speak with confidence on the exact timeline for when that type of service would be implemented, once again, because it does depend on service expansion being available, as well as the Commission prioritizing that investment over other investments in the system, I can say that it is clearly articulated and included in the 25-year plan for the transit system. So this is really, once again, that first incremental step. It solves some of those key challenges we heard through engagement around service span and starting to provide easier connections to the airport. But it doesn't stop there. We have more improvements to come, and it is reflected in our long-range plan.
7: Let's spend a moment on the other service changes coming into effect in two weeks' time. Beyond the airport service. We see the return of routes 17 and 76. Some seasonal reductions elsewhere. And the usual back-to-school adjustments. How much does ridership typically change at this time of year? And how do you folks at BC Transit prepare for that?
3: Yeah, it's a good question. September is traditionally our highest ridership month across the entire service year, and that's largely due to the back to school, both from post-secondary and grade school. And so we reduce service on a number of those core routes sort of over the spring and summer when there's fewer students riding the system, so that we have those resources available for those higher ridership periods, like in the fall and in the winter. There's nothing special about this service change, beyond what we would normally do. Once again, we're reintroducing those increased service levels on routes serving post-secondary and grade schools across the region, making some minor reductions to the Route 70 and 75 to align with the reduced tourism seasonal demand that we invest in over the summer. And then some minor tweaks and adjustments to other routes as we would normally do, on a year over year basis.
7: We see service changes every 3 months or so. Why is it important to adjust service to account for changes in ridership throughout the year? And how does that help BC Transit put service where it's needed most?
3: Yeah, we know there's significantly more ridership in certain times of the year. And so given that we have a constrained budget, we are able to provide more efficient service and serve more riders by changing the level of service to be reflective of demand patterns across the year. And what that ultimately means is we can still maintain sort of a minimum level of service across the system all year, while still being prepared to deliver that extra level of service on key corridors when we know ridership is higher. So this is really a way to reduce passenger crowding, reduce pass-ups, and improve the number of riders we can accommodate on our transit system across the whole service year.
7: Having a conversation with Levi Meganbeer, the BC Transit Service manager of service planning, that is. Final question for you, sir. What's the easiest way for folks to check schedules, look for detours, and other real-time information before these changes take effect?
3: Yeah, so the first thing we always point customers to is our website, bctransit.com. You can check web schedules, and you can sign up for notifications and alerts. Bctransit.com. If you're just looking to do trip planning, there's many great trip planning softwares out there to help you plan your trip. First point, bctransit.com.
7: Levi Meganbeer from BC Transit, appreciate the conversation today, even if I was duplicated throughout much of it. All the best, sir.
3: Thank you so much, Josh.
7: All right, take good care. So there you go. Some information for folks heading out to the airport, at least in a couple of weeks' time. That the early morning and late night service should be starting on the 8th of September. And like he said, that'll kind of take care of a lot of the service that you need when the other buses aren't running, to be honest with you. So if you got to head up in the morning, like 5 o'clock or 6 o'clock hour for a flight, or maybe even to get to work at the airport, or come back in the evening, you know, 10, 11, maybe even at midnight, there is going to be a trip coming back downtown that'll swing by the airport to provide that access, to the broader transit network. Traffic and weather time with Jade.
21: Checking the congestion levels, looks like it's pretty typical. Honestly, there's not much to report outside of just the usual congestion we see just outside of Uptown, and it smooths out well before the Helmkin ramp. 36 minutes from Victoria to Langford at this time of day, that's actually pretty good. We're seeing that typical congestion just after Errol Road on Craigflower as it turns to Island Highway and continuing down till Helmkin Road, where it seems to smooth out each day. There is congestion at Burnside Road West, where Island Highway and Burnside Road West merge. It goes up until about 6 Mile Road, where it seems to smooth out. There was some construction work there. Not sure if they've cleared that already. Maybe that's causing the congestion. 7-10-10. If you do have any tips in that area, I would appreciate it. Tonight, Victoria, it's a low of 14 degrees, a few clouds into tomorrow, where it's a mix of sun and cloud and a high of 22. And Esquimalt is 17.
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7: Oh, the miracles of technology that allow you to have two voices at the same time, Jade. Apologies there for the issues during the chat with the folks from BC Transit just before the break there. The ghost in the machine, you know, you try to do something beyond a simple telephone call and, you know, they don't make it quite as easy for you. So there you go. My apologies there. But it sounds like we did get things squared away towards the end. So sorry about that.
21: Are you punching to me or everybody
7: no.
21: else? I don't know.
7: To you and everyone you else, but James mainly everyone else.
21: Well, I mean, no problem, no sweat here.
7: We were trying a couple of different things during the call, which is, of course, not distracting at all.
21: Yeah. Also, the text messages, not distracting at all. Wink, wink, no. Nudge, nudge.
7: Well, we appreciate the text coming in, but we were quite well aware of the demons impacting
21: what
7: the technical
21: hear,
7: machine.
21: We also hear.
7: Yeah. But I tried to do my best, given that I was kind of being duplicated there.
21: Yeah, it's
7: and instead of just, you know, giving a good sentence, I kind of broke it up into chunks and hopefully it was intelligible more so that way than before. But
21: here's a radio secret. When we're live on location, that almost always happens when I'm on live on location.
7: Right.
21: So I have to throw my headphones off because it's so distracting.
7: Right. Oh, but you see, I couldn't do that because I couldn't hear the guest. Exactly.
21: So it's a double whammy.
7: But you know, we'll figure it out. And, you know, as we go increasingly away from the telephone and towards, you know, other teamly zoomy things, you know, we'll get these demons worked out for sure. Gremlins.
21: Yes.
7: Gotta love them. Oh, man. We had a plan for something to talk about this break, but got completely distracted by the ghosts in the machine.
21: Yeah. No, I don't know.
7: You know what we can do is, it was something that we were planning on doing anyway. Maybe we can have a quick chat with Steve in the newsroom because we were talking about this earlier today. Just before 11 o'clock this morning, news broke that the world lost one of our more beloved entertainers, Tennessee's own Dolly Parton, dead at the age of 80. Uh-oh.
21: Is Steve working now?
16: Yeah. I think she was much more than an entertainer.
7: Yeah?
16: Because Dolly, first of all, treated people properly.
7: Yeah. Truth. Very true.
16: Yeah. The second thing is she came from, you know, a part of Tennessee that is not economically like Nashville or Knoxville or Memphis or one of those.
7: Yeah.
16: It was kind of, you know, downtrodden.
7: Smoky Mountains.
16: Yeah, and she put a Dollywood there.
7: Mm-hmm.
16: And she helped build up her community she grew up in.
7: Yeah.
16: And then she did all this stuff on the side. And the talent goes so far beyond just the music. Like, she was an actress. 9 to 5 is one of the classic movies. The fact that she could hold her own. Ruth Buzzy was across from her in that movie, was it not?
7: I do believe. I mean, it's been a couple of years since I've seen 9 to 5 or even Steel Magnolias. Another one. We were talking about it in the break, though. Like the cameo she did back in 93 during Beverly Hillbillies.
16: Yeah, like stuff like that.
7: Yeah.
16: Like, and she was so talented writing songs that cross genres. Like, everybody's calling her a country artist today.
7: Mm-hmm. Yeah.
16: She was a musician.
7: No. I mean just think about, like, when you think of Whitney Houston.
16: Yeah.
7: And The Bodyguard. And the song that everybody knows her for it's a Dolly Parton song.
16: Correct.
7: I mean, and that's definitely not a country song that Whitney's singing.
16: But there's a country version of a lot of what Dolly did.
7: Of course there is.
16: But there's rock and roll versions of a lot.
7: What Absolutely. Because there comes a point in time when when the star shines so bright that you cannot be contained within one genre.
16: Right. 9 to 5 was the number one hit on Billboard.
7: Oh, yeah, absolutely. So, and that's just the Hot 100 songs going on right now, regardless of what musical flavor you prefer.
16: Yeah, it's, and there's so many stories of the way Dolly treated other artists and helped them. Like Reba McEntire had a heartfelt post today.
7: Oh, I bet.
16: Kelly Clarkson did. Mm-hmm. You know, the Rock and Roll Hall of Fame's putting stuff out. Like, it's all across the board of the mentorship. You know, Dolly and Taylor Swift. Like,
7: oh,
16: there's relationships like that. That, you know, and you compare that to some of the other country artists who were mean to Taylor because she wasn't respecting the genre.
7: Yeah, but I mean, much in that regard, though, because she did kind of start with that country flavor and essentially moved on from that.
16: Yeah, exactly. Tim McGraw was as country as it gets.
7: Sure. Well, yeah.
16: Yeah, that song, which, and that's what launched her. So Dolly just, like, and it's both sides. So you've got President Obama saying something, and you got President Trump saying anything. And in today, if you can solve both those things at the same time, you're doing a pretty good job.
7: Well, yeah. I mean, if you've got positive statements out of both Obama and Trump, you've done something right with your life.
16: Exactly.
7: Oh, man. Oh, did you ever do much with Dolly Parton there, Jade? Listening or the movies or anything else that she was involved with?
21: Just 9 to 5 is one of my favorites. And that movie.
7: It was a good movie.
21: Yeah. Or not 9 to 5, but also The Hillbillies.
7: Oh, yeah. It's like, yes. I mean, even though it was just a cameo in there.
21: Yeah.
7: It's still a great movie. I recommend it.
21: Yeah. Also, when she sung with Miley Cyrus before, it's good.
7: What?
21: Yeah.
7: I'm not surprised that she did, but tell me more.
21: I think she's also her godmother.
16: That's right. Yeah. Jade's on top of it.
21: Yeah.
16: She was the godmother.
21: She was the godmother. And also, I mean, if you look at Miley Cyrus and how she sounds and Dolly Parton, there's some similarities there.
7: I would not be surprised at learning about some sort of coaching in the early days. I mean, you can't just get it all from Billy Ray.
16: Don't break my heart.
7: No.
16: You break your heart.
7: No. We're throwing you out, Steve. Oh, man. Steve Young's 4 o'clock newscast follows Jade's traffic and weather report.
21: Congestion remains the same just out of Uptown. It is building near Uptown, and it's extending to just past Helmkin. Looking at Victoria and West Shore time, it's about 35 minutes still. It's remaining the same, honestly, over the last hour or so. It's been about 15 minutes or so difference. And looking at Victoria to Souk, it's about an hour. Outside of there, when I look at the ferries, it doesn't look too busy today. It's been busy over the last week or so. Every single time we look at Victoria to Vancouver, there's zero space for vehicles, but that's not the case today until about the 8 and the 9. Tonight, Victoria, it's a low of 13 degrees, a few clouds sticking around into tomorrow, where it's a mix of sun and cloud and 22 degrees. In Esquimalt, it's 17.
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16: Good afternoon. I'm Steve Young with your CFAX 1070 news to 4 o'clock. Premier David Eby using a liquor store as a backdrop for comments about the trade war with the U.S. He pointed to the success of the U.S. liquor ban in getting the attention of American political leaders. He also took the opportunity to encourage another Buy Canadian movement.
5: We've seen another attack from the United States. And again, I'm asking British Columbians, if you have a choice, please don't travel to the United States. Choose another place to do your tourism. If you can choose a Canadian product instead of an American one, please choose it. Right now, Canadian workers from coast to coast to coast need our support.
16: EB says he was pleased for the most part with the counter tariffs announced today by the federal government, along with support for workers impacted by the tariffs. Another day, another defection from the BC Conservatives. Prince George Vailmont MLA Rosalind Bird, the latest to announce her intentions to leave. Bird plans to sit as an independent in the BC legislature. She says British Columbians are tired of political infighting, name-calling, and division. Bird adds she'll support initiatives that are right for her riding and oppose those that are not. Meanwhile, Conservative leader Carolyn Findlay held a news conference in Vancouver this morning, unveiling her new shadow cabinet. The Conservatives were forced to make changes due to three more MLAs leaving the party so far this month due to the direction of the party. Findlay says she doesn't know if any more will be following suit.
6: There may even be others that leave our caucus. I don't know. But if they're leaving, that means they do not have a vision for prosperity and hope that we're presenting for all British Columbians. It means somewhere along the way, they've decided that they know better than us where we should be going.
16: She says she hasn't fired anyone, that staff either left voluntarily or they were moved out by the board of the party. The BC Coroner Service says there are 138 deaths due to suspected unregulated drug toxicity in BC in the 30 days of June. That works out to more than four deaths a day. In the first 6 months of 2026, deaths among people between 30 and 59 accounted for 68% of the deaths, 75% of those male, 81% of the deaths occurring inside places such as private residences. Meanwhile, a disabled veteran has bought a billboard on Seattle's Aurora Avenue criticizing the city's response to crime in that area.
8: Victor Fleming says the mayor's office has repeatedly ignored his calls. The billboard reads, "Would the last taxpayer to leave the Emerald City change the name to the Blue Tarp City of Thieves, Druggies, and Shooters?" Aurora Avenue has been plagued by drugs and prostitution. Police often respond to shots fired calls. This summer, the FBI joined Seattle police in an effort to reduce sex trafficking along the corridor. I'm Brad Ford.
16: Country music legend Dolly Parton passed away today at age 80.
9: TMZ reports Parton was admitted to a hospital in Nashville last night with kidney issues and passed away this morning. Her family announced she died peacefully. Parton became one of the defining voices in country music after rising from humble beginnings in rural Tennessee. She racked up 11 Grammy Awards and sold more than 100 million records worldwide over the course of her six-decade career. Parton also built a global brand through her philanthropy, her Dollywood theme park, and her Imagination Library program. Her family said a small private service will be held for immediate family at Parton's request. I'm Dina Kodiak.
16: Sports coming up.
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16: The Victoria Shamrocks will be out to force the seventh and deciding game of the Western Lacrosse League Finals tonight. The Shamrocks roll into Coquitlam, trailing that series 3-2. Game 6 on the road tonight. Game 7, if there is one, would be Thursday night. Team Canada in an elimination game again today at the Little League World Series. Vancouver Little Mountain taking on South Korea, who beat them in their first game. But Turnabout can be fair play. Right now, bottom of the third inning, Canada leading South Korea by a score of 5-1. I'm Steve Young. If it's happening, it's here on CFAX 1070. It's 4:05.
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7: As we draw closer to the October 19th local government elections, we're seeing a number of interest groups sending questionnaires to candidates, tabulating scorecards from their responses, and then organizing candidates by based upon how much or, frankly, how little they support particular causes and issues. One such group is Restore Island Rail, which has launched a new election initiative tracking candidate positions on the future of the Island Rail corridor and encouraging voters to ask where candidates stand on rail restoration. Joining us now to discuss it is the founder of Restore Island Rail Society, Warren Scalrud. Warren, welcome back to the program. Thank you for your time.
12: Yeah, thank you very much. Thanks for having me.
7: So you've launched an election scorecard focused on the Island Rail Corridor. What prompted Restore Island Rail to get involved in the local election conversation in this way?
12: Okay, let me clarify. We're not doing a scorecard. Okay. What we're doing is we're actually, it's an education campaign, and then also we're letting voters know where people stand or in their own words, right? Mm-hmm. So in the past, we've had a lot of municipalities up and down the island that have had different views of what the corridor should be, and that's caused a bunch of confusion, and they've never been able to come to a common vision on the entire thing. So what we've decided to do is to actually let voters know, which of these candidates are actually supportive of rail, and critically, do they understand what they can do as councillors to actually increase the case for rail? So, things like, how would they make it a priority, whether they understand zoning decisions and transit exchange placement, things like that. Also, if they understand how integrated rail, bus, and trail networks work together to be more efficient, mm-hmm. And whether they would approach transportation planning from an island-wide perspective, right? So there's a lot of things that being a counselor, especially a new one, is a learning exercise.
7: Yeah.
12: I've watched so many council meetings where the counselors are like, isn't this a BC thing? What can we do? And I've seen that repeatedly. So what we decided to do this year, I see other, groups that are going out there and with slates and stuff like that. But what we want to do is, this is really important for Vancouver Island, first of all. Like, we've got congestion that's increasing rapidly throughout multiple areas up and down the island. You're seeing higher rates of collisions. You're seeing more and more closures and things like that. There's the environment and all that stuff as well. So we want to make sure that voters actually know which of the candidates actually support the railway and how they support the railway, how well they understand it, mm-hmm. right?
7: If the goal is to inform voters rather than to tell them who to support, what information do you believe voters need about candidate positions on the corridor that they're not getting currently?
12: Yeah, so, well, right now, it's just a generalized bunch of information that are out there. Like, there's, like, livable CRD and stuff like that, that sort of try to give them a scorecard on a whole bunch of different things. Whereas what we're doing is we're actually taking statements from the candidates and we're posting them on our website, the RestoreIslandRail.com website, where when you're going to cast your vote, you can go there and see if your candidate you want to vote for is on there, or whether maybe you're bouncing back and forth between two of them, and you want something to help you decide. Well, you go to the Restore Island Rail webpage, you see that one of them is in strong support of the railway, and you don't see the other one there. That may be your decision factor, right? Yeah. We know that the railway is not the only factor that people are going to use in their decision on who to vote for, but we want the information in front of them so that they can actually make an informed decision when they do go to vote.
7: So how are the candidate positions being gathered and verified? Are they based upon, like, responses to questionnaires, public statements, direct outreach, some combination of all of that?
12: Yeah, so we put a candidate questionnaire together. It's got six questions on it, and it also has instructions in it on to send it into our info at RestoreIslandRail.com website, email address. And we take that in, and they also provide a statement. And so what we're doing is we're putting that statement online so people can go to our website. They can click on the CRD or CBRD or whatever regional district they're in so that they can see where their candidate stands on that information. And we're also going to compile all of the answers that they have into a PDF document that people can download if they want more detail.
7: So the election page on the website, will it include candidates who oppose rail restoration or alternatively support some other use for the corridor? And if so, how will those positions be presented?
12: We were going to do that, to be honest with you, but we've decided not to. We want to stay on a positive note for the railway. Yeah, like going after people and saying, oh, this person doesn't support the rail, it just doesn't run with our theme. We want to be a very good movement. There's a ton of people behind this, right? There's 43,500 people that have signed our petition now, so it's actually quite significant. And we want to drive forward with a very positive, very, a very positive message for Islanders to get behind.
7: One of the interesting things I've seen is that Restore Island Rail and the society behind it has registered as a third-party advertiser for the election. What role do you see the society playing during the campaign period?
12: Yeah, so we may choose to start doing some advertising online, pulling people to our website, explaining what we're doing. And we can do that through, you know, social media and whatnot. We just wanted to make sure we covered all our bases going into this and didn't violate any election rules, right?

0: five different regional districts, you know, 225 miles worth of, like, I think it's 60 different races that are happening within those five regional districts.
1: Yeah.
0: So, you know, we're going to need that advertising to get the message out there. And we just, like I said, we just wanted to make sure that we are falling within the rules. And when I did go through the rules on the third-party advocates, the third-party advertising sponsor, I did see us in there. You know, it actually brought up to me, like, I'm not sure how these slates run without becoming third-party advertisers.
1: Oh, interesting.
0: But, yeah, we wanted to make sure we were on the right page.
1: So you touched on this before, but let's dig into it a little bit more, because municipal councils do not directly decide whether trains return to the island. Why do local elections matter so much to the future of the corridor then?
0: Yeah, okay. So, when the candidates are doing up their official community plans and whatnot, right, if they're not looking at the corridor as a corridor for the future, they may not be considering how they should be zoning around it, right? So they are in charge of the zoning. They're going to be, higher density stuff can be around certain areas of the corridor. Stations don't have to be where the old stations were. Maybe there's a better spot for it. They could be making decisions like that. And then just understanding how, BC Transit, for example, they deal with all the municipalities individually. And so they need to be ensuring that the BC Transit stations and exchanges are along the corridor. Like Nanaimo did that just earlier this year. They directed their staff to ensure that new transit exchanges are connected to the corridor. So that's why the municipal elections matter, and that's why educating the people that are going to be on these councils matters. And that's why we decided to take the approach that we have.
1: Several candidates have already publicly expressed support for rail restoration, and sometimes candidates who may not even see eye to eye on many other issues. Have you been surprised by the level of support or, frankly, the opposition you've encountered so far?
0: Oh, no, it's amazing. Like, honestly, I don't think I would have cared. This is my fourth year doing this now. And if there wasn't such a humongous positive support for this railway, I don't think it would have been able to carry on this long. Mm-hmm. But no, it's well known. Like, everybody knows it, right? It just makes sense. We've got this rail corridor there. Other cities, they wish that they could have a corridor sitting there that they can just build a railway on. We have it. And everybody recognizes it, but they also recognize the complexity that's involved with ours. You know, because we've got five regional districts, a whole bunch of municipalities. We have First Nations involved in there as well. And it's a big mixing pot of a whole bunch of different opinions and whatnot. And they seem to be cracking the nut finally down in the capital region. So down in the capital region, we have the Reconciliation Corridor Initiative that is led by the Songhees and the Esquimalt First Nations. Right, so the Lekwungen Nations, they're leading the charge on bringing light rail into the CRD. So that's going from basically Goldstream into Victoria. And, you know, the way we see it working would be a high frequency system in there. And then you'd have something going over the Malahat that was maybe, more commuter rail type, solution.
1: Having a conversation with Warren Skalrud from Restore Island Rail about the group's initiatives going into the fall local government elections. But beyond the campaign trail, conversations about the future of rail on Vancouver Island are also gaining momentum as Greater Victoria looks at higher capacity transit into the future and what comes after conventional bus service. We'll explore where rail fits into that discussion after Jade's traffic and weather report.
2: Yes, congestion's remaining the same just outside of Uptown. It continues just past the Helmkin ramp now, outside of the Colwood exit, about 37 minutes travel time from Victoria to Langford. From Victoria to Souk, it's about an hour and 5 minutes. I am seeing Lamson's pretty busy today as well. This is not untypical, but it's been a little uncommon since school let out. We're seeing congestion build near Devonshire, and it extends to just past Craigflower and Tillicum Road, where it smooths out eventually and picks up a little up in patches between Tillicum Gorge Road West and Tillicum and Burnside Road West. Also seeing down Wilkinson Road, building around just ahead of Interurban and Roy Road, is some congestion in patches down Helmkin until just about Highway 1, where you merge at the light now. A little bit of a different merge over the last couple of months here. Burnside Road West, Allen Highway merge is also pretty busy right now, seeing it building just off as you're coming down past Watkiss and Burnside Road West. It's building, and then it's

0: sense to about Island Highway and 6 Mile, where it seems to smooth out. Maybe a little bit is actually building on 6 Mile, but it is smoothing out down 6 Mile Road. Tonight in Victoria, it's low 14 degrees, a few clouds overnight into tomorrow, where it's a high of 22 and a mix of sun and cloud. In Esquimalt, it's now 21 degrees.
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23: Continuing our conversation with Warren Scalrood from Restore Island Rail. Warren, thank you for holding the line, sir.
0: Yeah, thank you.
23: For years now, the conversation around the Island Rail Corridor has largely been about whether rail service could ever return. But these days, Greater Victoria is now talking about higher capacity transit, growing issues related to congestion, and the rapidly approaching limits of what buses alone can provide. From your perspective, why should the Island Rail Corridor be part of that conversation?
0: Well, for one, the Island Rail Corridor serves the CFB Esquimalt. There's 6,000 people at CFB Esquimalt alone. They're expected to expand to 9,000 within the next 10 years. So additional capacity required for additional ships and submarines, right? So they're going to be probably losing parking. I worked at CFB Esquimalt for 35 years, so I'm aware of the travel patterns of people going to CFB Esquimalt. And they don't go the straightest route. They go, you know, the way that's the quickest. And it has gotten highly, highly congested on the way there and on the way out, especially. So if you take the people that are going to CFB Esquimalt and you actually give them a way to get to the base without having to go through traffic, they're going to take it, or a lot of them are going to take it, right? And the ENN Rail Corridor is the quickest way, like basically by the, you know, the way a crow flies, right down into Victoria where the Blue Bridge is. So it ends right now just before the Blue Bridge, but the piers are there to actually, you know, cross the strait again, or the gorge again, and then into the right into downtown. Mm-hmm. So from my perspective, I think the ENN Rail Corridor has the highest potential ridership than any other route. I know they were talking about back in 2011 going along Highway 1 right into toward uptown there. But there's not a lot along that route for light rail to really make sense. I mean, you're just going to be getting on, you're going to be going straight there, and that's it. There's nothing in between. So, yeah, the ENN corridor, and this is another really important thing, right? If they try to do light rail on the Highway 1, you're looking at a 10 to 15-year project, because you're talking about upsetting a major highway route. Like, that is the only way in, right now. So whereas the ENN corridor is not even used at all, they could have higher order transit up and running on that in a matter of years rather than decades.
23: I'm glad you brought that up, because BC Transit's draft regional transit plan for the next 25 years suggests that any future use of the Island Rail Corridor would complement higher order transit along that Douglas Street Highway 1 corridor rather than replacing it. Sounds like Absolutely. You wouldn't agree with that assessment.
0: Well, no, because if you cross the piers down in Victoria, like if you go down, you go through Esquimalt to get to Vic West, and then you actually take it across the water again, you're right into the south end of the Douglas Corridor. So you just have to go up north, up that corridor, straight up towards the ferries and the airport.
23: So when a lot of folks look at the corridor now, which is frankly laid idle now for more than 15 years, they ask themselves kind of the simple question: if the tracks are already there, why aren't we using them? What would you say?
0: It's been caught up in a lot of controversy, right? If you look back at the First Nation engagement documents, they talked about wanting to move the road. Some of them wanted to do land swaps, some other things. And those weren't really being entertained. Like when I looked at the Island Corridor Foundation's business case, the last one from 2020, it didn't have any adjustments to the corridor. It was just simply get the tracks up and running, right? And that was obviously not palatable to the First Nations, because if you look at what the Lekwungen Nations are doing, they're actually going to move the corridor a little bit. Like, they're going to shift it away from some housing and their longhouse, in fact. So, you know, they kept saying, like, you're sticking your fingers in your ear and you're not listening to us. And I think they were right, because now that things have changed, you've got a new CEO of the Island Corridor Foundation in, and they're listening, and they're... Right after all of that happens, bang, we have the First Nations actually leading the charge in that area to bring light rail in. So to me, it was about being way too rigid. And to be fair, the cheapest way to bring it back online would be to just replace it as it is, like just to fix it up as it is and run the trains. But some adjustments needed to be made. And now that they are being made, we're hearing success.
23: And I'm glad you brought up the Reconciliation Corridor Initiative, because it is now a major part of the discussion surrounding the corridor. How do you see the RCI, the feasibility study it's in the process of producing, influencing the future of passenger rail and transportation planning on the island?
0: Well, so that's a beautiful intro here. So back in, I think it was 2018, there was a regional transportation service that was conceptualized in the CRD, and then but it was parked. It didn't, nothing was happening with it. And well, back in, I think, 2023 or maybe 2024, they picked it back up again and started running with it. So it used to be just that the Victoria Regional Transit Commission was the, was basically it for transit in the region, and it, but it was still fractured. Like, there was still all the different municipalities had a say of their own, and it just makes it overly complex to get anything done. With the Regional Transportation Service and with BC Transit plugged into it, and now also the Island Corridor Foundation plugged into it, suddenly you have a single body that can make decisions, not unlike TransLink, right? So TransLink gets the big projects because they actually speak for the entire Metro Vancouver area. We didn't have that before, and now we do. Now it's, or at least it's developing. And that is key. So what I would like to see is now that there's success happening with that regional transportation service and the Island Corridor is plugged into it, I would like to see them sort of start growing that up the island. Like, so, you know, the Cowichan Valley Regional District should be next in joining that. That's a key piece, because then, you know, you think of yourself as the BC government, you're coming in, you're wanting to do a project, and you're either going to be talking to one person with the Regional Transportation Service, or you've got to talk to 13 municipalities in order to get consensus on moving forward, right? So you want that, you want all of that work done in advance.
23: The island faces a number of transportation challenges, be it the congestion in Victoria or Duncan or Nanaimo, or even interregional travel up island, to even the resiliency of the Malahat Highway itself. Which of those do you believe is restored passenger rail is best positioned to address?
0: Well, obviously the Malahat would be, I would like to see the project go over the Malahat, first of all, maybe up to Duncan, right? Because the CRD is not that far away from gridlock. Like, it gets so bad there that if you were to widen the Malahat, for example, you're going to have cars coming down the Malahat faster to go into a highly congested area. That doesn't help anybody, right? So, yeah, I would like to see the rail go all the way up to Duncan. I know that they probably want to keep it to the CRD because of the Regional Transportation Service, and then figure out what they're going to do up island after that. But the CRD for me, like, I live up in Shawnigan, right? But I go to the CRD all the time because my mom's there, my kids are there. And so I end up in the middle of that traffic down there, and that is, it is the worst down there.
23: Final moments with Warren Skalrud from Restore Island Rail, and I'll end with this one, sir, because Restore Island, Island Rail often describes the corridor as a connected transportation asset stretching from Victoria to Courtenay. If portions of that corridor are reclaimed, repurposed, or otherwise cease to be contiguous, what does that mean for the long-term viability of restoring passenger rail service?
0: Well, obviously, the federal government and the BC government are going to have to talk to the First Nations to figure out, like, anywhere that they've put up a blockade and said no. But in terms of, like, they are the ones that are going to have those discussions, like, whether they can go around them, whether they can find do some cut and cover or raise it up. But that's going to be up to a conversation of the federal government and the BC government to have. I can't go have that conversation with First Nations because I don't have the money to do anything, right? Like, if I were First Nations and I, you know, an outsider came and started telling them what they should do, and I don't have any money to be able to do it, it's a pointless conversation. So to me, they need to have those conversations. And quite frankly, the reason that some of those First Nations might have pulled out is just simply because of the fact that they've waited a long time and they're getting tired of waiting.
23: Warren Skalrud from Restore Island Rail, I appreciate the conversation this afternoon. All the best.
0: Thank you very much.
23: Take good care. Traffic and weather time with Jade.
1: you have a traffic tip, you can always send it in to 71010 Victoria to Langford. It's about a 35-minute drive. It's not changed very much over the last bit of the afternoon, about an hour and a half. It's remained the same. Seeing congestion build a bit more down McKenzie. It's building around Glanford, down McKenzie into the interchange where it smooths out just about past the Colwood exit, where just underneath that Colwood exit, Burnside Road West and Island Highway, that merge is pretty congested today. Seeing congestion build back to Cammy Court on Burnside Road West, all the way down Island Highway as it becomes Island Highway from Burnside Road West to just past the 6 Mile Road. There's also a heavy amount of congestion in the Colwood portion of Island Highway. It looks like it's building just after Wilford Road, and it extends to just past Goldstream and Souk Road. Tonight in Victoria, it's a low of 14 degrees, a few clouds overnight into tomorrow, where it's a mix of sun and cloud and a high of 22. In Esquimalt, we're sitting at 21.
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6: Good afternoon. 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Counties in Duncan responded to a report of a weapon incident on Boys Road, where a person was reported to have discharged a firearm just after 9 this morning. Multiple units, including the emergency response team, police dog services, and Air 8 were deployed. Police say there was a brief shelter-in-place issued to ensure public safety, which has now been lifted. At the time, there is no known threat to public safety. The investigation is ongoing. Another B.C. Conservative legislator has quit the opposition caucus. Rosalind Byrd becomes the third this month, second in as many days to exit the party, headed by new leader Kerry Lynn Finley. She says she'll continue to represent Prince George Valemont as an independent, and that she has a responsibility to reject hatred and discrimination. Finley says the departures have opened up opportunities for others in the Conservative caucus.
8: They've made a choice, but what that choice has done has actually opened up amazing opportunities for leadership within our caucus.
6: Byrd says she'll sit as an independent, and while her affiliation may be changing, her responsibility to her riding will not. Industry Minister Melanie Joly says economic sovereignty means having the capacity to produce, invest, and grow here in Canada. She was among the federal officials today who announced Canada's retaliatory tariffs in Ottawa in the latest escalation in the country's trade war with the U.S. Joly says the government has already spoken with Canadian retailers about ensuring Canadian products on their shelves are clearly identified, and while encouraging residents to buy domestic, Ottawa has released a list of 900 U.S. products being tariffed for retaliation for the new tariffs imposed over the weekend by the Americans. Premier David Eby pleased to see support for workers impacted by the trade war is as part of that announcement. He says it's especially important for BC.
24: It is important to see and to hear leadership at the federal level say that they are in this for as long as it takes and to do whatever it takes to support Canadian workers. We know that British Columbia, Ontario, and Quebec are disproportionately impacted as provinces that make stuff that is sold in the United States. And as a result, we're disproportionately impacted. Our workers are going to need that support.
6: The Premier would also like to see Canada not go forward with the purchase of F-35 fighter jets from the Americans. Sports is next.
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6: Little League World Series going on right now in Williamsport, Pennsylvania. Team Canada, represented by Vancouver Little Mountain, in action in an elimination game, and they're doing real well so far. A game in the bottom of the fourth inning, and Canada leads it by a score of 5-1. Meanwhile, Blue Jays on the field as they take on Kansas City. That game's the top of the second inning. The Royals and Blue Jays all tied up at one apiece. A little later on, the Mariners are back in action tonight against the Phillies. That's a 6:40 start our time. I'm Steve Young. If it's happening, it's here on CFAX 1070. It's 4:36.
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23: Today, Canada announced its latest round of counter tariffs against the U.S. Starting the 8th of September, Canada will impose about 27.6 billion dollars worth of tariffs on that amount of U.S. imports, with rates ranging from 10 to even 50%, depending on the exact product. And frankly, the list is massive. There's plenty of fish and seafood products, but also everything from makeup to doors to carpets, and a surprisingly long list of technology products. So while much of the attention is focused on smartphones, I noticed that the list also includes things like video game consoles, networking equipment like routers and switches and computer monitors and a range of electronic components. Some of these products have faced tariffs as high as 50%. The catch is that these measures will only apply to goods that qualify as U.S. origin under customs rules, which could make the real-world impact a lot more complicated than it first appears. To help us kind of wade through the mess and understand what's on the list and whether Canadians should expect to see higher prices after the 8th of September, CFAX Tech Talk host Alan Perry joins us for a conversation. Alan, welcome
7: thanks
23: in.
7: Thanks for inviting me in. By the way, stock up on toilet paper. It's effective.
23: Toilet paper's there.
7: Yeah. Although we make a lot of that here in B.C. Yeah.
23: For sure. So, you know.
7: There's so many jokes I could make, but I won't.
23: Yeah. we'll flesh that one another time. Alan, on its face, a 50% tariff on smartphones looks like it would affect anyone looking to upgrade or replace their device. But country of origin seems to matter far more than the brand name on the device. Is this something that will actually likely to drive up the prices of Canadian cell phones?
7: Are prices going to go up this fall? Yes. Are they going to go up because of this? Happy to report, no.
23: Okay.
7: Virtually, if not 100%, 90%. I couldn't find a single manufacturer of phones in the USA. The closest I could find was the Trump phone, ironically, which is supposedly assembled in the USA, made from Chinese components. But no, all the other phones come in directly from Apple, from Samsung, from the brands. They come in directly from the factories in China, mostly Shenzhen, but some in other countries, India, some in Malaysia. So happy to report there will be no impact on that. It makes a nice headline.
23: Yeah.
7: But no, nothing.
23: My next question was, are there any truly U.S.-made smartphones out there on the consumer market that we would need to worry about? But it sounds like it's pretty much a goose egg. Why even put it there?
7: Because there's a whole lot of imagery in politics. It's like when the Americans put hockey sticks on the list. The other one is TVs. Same thing. There was one TV brand that was made in the USA, but they don't sell into Canada. All the others come in from the factories overseas. Now, this is where the devil is yet to be sorted out, because you said country of origin.
23: Yes.
7: So what about, for example, gaming consoles, Xbox and Nintendo? They all currently come into Canada via the USA from the factories overseas. Hmm. So if it indeed is country of origin, then we're still okay. But if it's imported from, then they're being imported from the USA into Canada, even though they were made overseas. So a lot of ones are being figured out.
9: What about when it comes to, you know, like monitors and things like laptops and such?
7: All made overseas. I was looking and looking. Oh. I reached out to a bunch of people. Does anybody know of any brands that are doing that? And virtually none that would come in. There are a couple smaller ones in the USA, but no, they're all coming in directly from overseas. So we're off the hook there. The biggest one? Mm-hmm. Is actually going to be cosmetics, from my read of it, in terms of the effect on you and me.
23: For sure. Because the other thing that kind of caught my eye was equipment used for transmitting and receiving data. Does that potentially impact everyday consumer products, like home Wi-Fi routers and mesh systems for people who have those kind of things? Or is this more aimed at kind of the business and telecom infrastructure?
7: Both.
23: Okay.
7: But most of that gear, again, comes in directly here. For example, one that I'm curious, I've already put the question out, haven't heard the answer. So Rogers modems are Xfinity which is Comcast in the USA.
10: Yes.
7: So they decided rather than making their own, they would just team up with them. So that's why they used to be called Blue Curve.
10: But
7: they were made by Comcast with a different label on them. So now they said, why don't we save money? Let's use one label, so it's Xfinity. But where are those made? My understanding is those are also made overseas and then imported into the USA. And whether they come into Canada, I'm guessing they come from the USA, from Comcast. Mm-hmm. So would those be affected? Things like that. So, yeah. The other one is appliances, small, especially fridges.
10: Hmm.
7: So one of the...
10: Which are becoming increasingly technical, for sure.
7: Yes, the chips. So, for example, one of the companies that's probably going to win, ironically, here in Canada is Danby. Because if American fridges are going to be tariffed at 50% and some at 25%, then the Canadian-made ones, and Danby's Canadian, then they would become much more attractive from a price point of view. Even though they're more expensive than the American ones now, they're about to get a lot, they're going to still be expensive, but the Americans are going to get a lot more expensive. So there's one that wins. And in fact, just, I don't know whether it was coincidence or somebody deserves a bonus, but the buyer who buys small appliances for London drugstores, they just switched a month or two ago to Danby for their little, you know, bar fridges and little ones. So they should get a bonus if they just did that, because that means they're going to have an affordable product.
9: What about when it comes to smart home devices, you know, like those Ring cameras and all those connected gadgets? Is that, does that include any of these?
7: Not to the best of my read. And this is where the Prime Minister talked very specifically about being strategic. I don't think they thought this up two nights ago. I think this had been in the works for months, and they were looking at the things that had the most impact on the American companies with the least impact on you and me.
10: Sure.
7: And that's why I'm kind of curious about the makeup one, because that's $2.86 billion when I did the homework of 2025 of imported cosmetics from the USA. It's about 52% of the cosmetics sold here in Canada come in from the USA. So that's a big one.
10: Going back to the networking and communications equipment, could tariffs on those end up impacting our cell phone and internet bills more than the actual devices we buy? I mean, if carriers and service providers are facing higher equipment costs, is there a scenario where those costs can get, you know, passed on to you?
7: Oh, I'm sure all the carriers, including our parent company, are giggling themselves with glee, saying, we have an excuse to raise the prices.
10: Sure.
7: How much it's actually going to cost? Because, ironically, remember when we 5G, the best gear out there and the most affordable was from Huawei. And we wisely, in my ignorant opinion, along with other countries, said, no, we're not going to use Huawei gear because of the policies of the Chinese government. So we will get it from Siemens and Qualcomm and the others. So it's still in short supply and costs a lot more. Yeah. So in that case, we'll see what's going to happen. But this would be a convenient excuse, because a lot of it does come from the USA and from Europe. In Canada, we've especially been trying to get it from Siemens to try and get it there. So we're covered there. But if it's coming in from Qualcomm and others in the USA, that's going to be. But in the actual scheme of things, how much does of the percentage of the bill you pay? Most of it's paying for the monthly service. And while the carriers say the reason we're raising your price by $3 a month is to pay for the infrastructure upgrades, and that's, to be fair, that's true.
10: Yeah.
7: So, yes, I'm sure they're going to use it as an excuse.
10: So, as we wrap up this one, before we go to the break, if someone is already planning to buy a smartphone or a Switch 2 or a monitor this fall, is there any reason to make that purchase sooner rather than later, or is it really still too early to tell whether or not these tariffs are actually going to have a meaningful impact on prices?
7: Gaming consoles, yes, ASAP, because they've already announced, as you were mentioning earlier on the show, Jade, they've already announced those prices are going up just because of the hard drives and the memory costs. Smartphones are an interesting question mark. By hard cost, they should be about $400. The top-of-the-line models, Samsung, Apple, should be $300 to $400 more expensive if you're buying it outright. Not that anybody does. Google, with their phones, raised their prices about $100, $150. So they've absorbed part of that. Apple has more money than several many countries combined.
10: Okay.
7: So they could politically, their shareholders wouldn't be happy, but yeah. they could say we're only going to raise the price by $150. Mm-hmm. We already know, well, we don't know, but everyone was willing to bet your salary on it. Mm-hmm. This fall, when the iPhone 18s come out, we're not going to get an iPhone 18. We're going to get an iPhone 18 Pro and an Ultra. Because those are the most expensive phones. They don't have enough chips. They're going to save the 18 and the 18E till sometime next spring. You're only going to get the expensive ones this fall. The question is, how much expensive?
10: We're speaking with Alan Perry, the host of Tech Talk here on CFAX 1070s on Saturdays, repeating Sundays. And we will continue the conversation after Jade's traffic and weather report.
9: Just taking a peek at congestion. Congestion is building in its typical spot and smoothing out when it typically does, just after the Helmkin ramp or just slightly before. Now I'm seeing the congestion going down a little bit. Mackenzie's remained fairly busy today, building around Kerry Road, down Mackenzie into the interchange, where it eventually smooths out, as I mentioned, before Helmkin ramp. Helmkin and Wilkinson, it seems busier right now. It's definitely picked up over the last 15 minutes. Looks like it's building back to Lone Home Road at Wilkinson and continuing down Wilkinson and Helmkin to about Highway 1. Just peeking over at Craig Flower as well, where it's also extended a fair amount too. Arcadia Street in Nisqually is where it's building on Craig Flower, all the way down Craig Flower as it comes down the highway and eventually smoothing out near Helmkin Road. Admiral's very busy too. This is building around Maple Bank, so I guess not as far back as it has been this afternoon, but it extends farther down Admiral's past Gorge Road West, eventually smoothing out near Murray Drive. You can always send in your traffic tips to 71010. Looking at our weather tonight, Victoria, a few clouds overnight into tomorrow, where it's mainly sunshine and a high of 22 degrees. In Esquimalt, we're at 21.
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10: Continuing our conversation with Alan Perry, the host of a Tech Talk right here on CFAX 1070. 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
7: 1:05 till 3 on Sundays.
10: 1 to 3 on Sundays, in case you mentioned it the first time around. He usually fields many, many phone calls and texts during the course of his program, and we've already been getting a few in today.
7: You've been previewing for me, so thank you for having me here. I did my homework early.
10: Surprise!
7: Never thought I'd be talking about makeup.
10: and we'll get into the makeup in just a moment, but we did get a few texts in at 7:10:10 talking about the things related to technology and looming tariffs against U.S. products coming in on the 8th of September. And this texter writes in just saying, the Liberty phone is made in the USA. What do we know about the Liberty phone?
7: It's a very...
10: That's not the Trump phone, is it?
7: No, this okay. One's not. No, this is made by a company. It's Purism, P-U-R-I-S-M. They okay. make two phones, one which is even more security and privacy conscious, and you pay a huge price for that. You can only order them direct from Purism in the USA, and then they'll ship them to Canada. Then you pay your duties and stuff when it comes through. Be sure you're sitting down for that part of it. $2,700 to $2,900 before duty.
10: It sounds like very much a niche product, though, not in
7: the
10: marketplace.
7: Yeah, it runs on a special operating system that they themselves developed. It runs on the Linux, a variation of Linux. They made their own operating system because Linux is anybody can use it. So they do that. So yeah, so that's the only one I can find anywhere. It runs on Pure OS, it's called.
10: So this other texter writes in and says, what about LG fridges? Will they have tariffs imposed?
7: That's a really good question. And I wasn't sure because, again, in Canada, even though we're geographically big, we're population-wise so small compared to the USA that many companies, it was easier to import them all from the factory to New Jersey or LA and then ship up to Canada via Seattle. But no, LG's own import records show direct shipments from their factories that are in South Korea, China, Vietnam, Mexico. So they all come in direct from there. They changed that when they first started having the tariff wars between the USA and Korea, where LG is based. And so they got ahead of the curve and said, even if we work out tariffs with Korea, USA, let's not be vulnerable. So they changed all that. So the ones that were coming in, Mexico, USA, Canada, they now go Mexico, Canada. Direct.
10: That's
7: a really good question.
10: And we do appreciate you sending them in at 7:10:10. If you've got any more related to the topic at hand, feel free to send it our way. But in the meantime, we'll put tech aside and talk about a lot of the non-tech stuff here. And we won't wade into the sea of fish and seafood that are being impacted, because I can kind of get the point there, given all the maritime border that we have on both sides of the country between the two nations. But some of this stuff doesn't make sense. Like, makeup, like why put a tariff on makeup, something that so many people use for different reasons?
7: Because I'm guessing a lot of Americans are involved in the manufacturing. It's a very hands-on is not right, but you know what I mean? It's a fairly labor-intensive process of making makeup. So that's going to affect a lot of jobs in the USA. and that we could, Jade, you would, sexist comment, sorry, you would know this better than me, but I would think we could get equally good makeup from overseas.
9: Yeah. I mean, when I think of makeup, you know, a lot of these beauty brands are international. So that's where that kind of shocked me. You know, I'm wondering how many of the U.S. products there are that are super popular that I'm not thinking of, because there's some brands out there that you can get at a bunch of stores that I know for a fact are from the U.S. But a lot of these high-end brands are typically not from the U.S.
7: Yes. And so if they're making the same brand and the same product, the same lipstick, they're making it in Switzerland, well, that's probably not a good example because the price is there, but if they're making it in Spain or Italy or France and selling it to Europe, and then they're making it for Canada and the U.S. in the USA, the brand could simply pivot and have it come from the factories in Europe, which we would love because we want more trade with Europe. So I would think that's one of those ones, and that would have an impact in the USA. You have to remember that there's a lot, way more politics than normal, because the states, as we head into midterms, everyone says this is not going to be settled next week. We're in this for the medium term. And so therefore, a lot of companies are sitting there in their boardrooms and sitting there wrestling with this distribution issue as opposed to the manufacturing issue, trying to figure this out. So there's a lot of details yet to come, and I don't profess to know them. Toilet paper is another big one there. 25% tariff. Now, we have a lot of product here, and we tend to make, as I understand it, a fair amount of TP on the Lower Mainland, things like that. But a lot of it was going to the U.S., and then coming back in the form of toilet paper. We sent the logs and stuff like that. So toilet paper doesn't tend to come from too far away.
10: On that makeup subject, though, I also noticed that it's under the broader cosmetics umbrella.
7: Yes.
10: Which includes sunscreen. I mean, makeup is one thing and something that could be considered optional to some folks. Sunscreen is more vital, especially at this time of year.
7: But look where we are on the calendar. In a couple of weeks, not, unfortunately, probably not going to be that vital unless you're heading off to Mexico for the winter. So there's time for that part of that industry to rethink what it's doing and where. I don't think we make a lot of sunscreen here in Canada. I think most of it is American.
10: A lot of the sunscreen brands I see in the store, ones I remember in the States, you know, the banana boats and things like that. So
7: But that's the thing. Many cases, they make it in both countries if there's enough demand to do it. But I don't think we sell enough sunscreen in all of Canada.
9: No. Well, on the topic of another item that I did see listed was shampoos. And we actually have a fair amount of shampoos that come from the U.S., that are used here. You know, one of the top brands that I see in stores is Pantene, you know, Herbal Essence, you know, Dove care products are also from the U.S., I believe, and they're also, you know, they do skin, they do shampoo. The skin products, like lotions and stuff, is also going to be tariffed pretty hard as well.
7: Yes. Now, in many of those cases where there's a health component, as in they use ingredients that we may not allow here in Canada.
10: Sure.
7: So in some cases, if there is enough demand, shampoo, everyone uses something. So I imagine that there's probably a fair amount that actually is sold, that is made here in Canada, in Ontario in particular there. I just checked, Jade, about 60 to 70% of sunscreen sold in Canada comes from the United States. Oh. So that's 30 to 40% that's made here in Canada.
10: So or elsewhere.
7: Yes. Oh, good point.
10: Yeah, yes. It could come from Europe or Asia or anywhere else for that matter.
7: Yes.
10: I guess if we're just, you know.
7: Copper Tone, Neutrogena, Banana Boat, and CeraVe. Yep. And they have integrated retail supply chain, Shoppers Drug, Walmart, and Costco. Limited Canadian domestic production, mostly small batch or private label. That, by the way, oh, here you go. Here's the answer because I asked for the percentages. Yeah. U.S., 60 to 70%. Europe, France, and Italy exclusively, 15%. Okay. 10% South Korea, Japan, and then 5%. Here in Canada. So there's an opportunity.
10: Yeah, only 1 in 20 of our sunscreens are made here in Canada as we kind of unpack some how are these looming tariffs and counter tariffs are going to impact Canadian pocketbooks once they come into effect on the 8th of September. Alan Perry, the host of Tech Talk, appreciate the conversation, sir.
7: We'll have more on the show this weekend.
10: All right, traffic and weather time with Jade.
9: looking over at the congestion levels. It's still building pretty typical right now around Craigflower and Glenvale Road. It extends down to Island Highway to Helmkin where it smooths out. Congestion on the number one is still building around just after Uptown and still smoothing out well before you're passing the Helmkin ramp. Maybe patchy congestion between Helmkin and the Millstream exit in some parts just because there is a lot of construction happening in the center of the highway and that reduced speed of 60 kilometers. Wilkinson building around Cherry Road down Wilkinson and Helmkin until Highway 1 where you merge there. Also seeing a bit of congestion at the merge from Burnside Road West and Island Highway. It's calming though, but it is still there and it lasts till about Island Highway and 6 Mile. Building just past Wilfort Road on Island Highway and extending to just about Goldstream Avenue is some congestion as well, but that could just be the Colwood Crawl still lasting. Tonight in Victoria, it's a low of 14 degrees. We have a few clouds overnight into tomorrow where it's a high of 22 degrees and a mix of sun and cloud. In Esquimalt, it's 21 degrees.
12: For a comfortable home no matter the season and big savings on your heating bill, talk to Coastal Heat Pumps, the South Island's elite Fujitsu dealer. We're not comfortable until you are.
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